0: It's in January, quarterfinals, semifinals, national championship. We're watching it from their couch. The version where the regular season was not a warm-up act. It was the main event. But that version of college football could be going into a different direction. We'll see. Because that version, every single Saturday, from Saturday of Labor Day all the way through Thanksgiving, had the same kind of weight that most sports could only manufacture in the Game 7 of a playoff series. Then there's the other version, a version that right now is being discussed heavily and being constructed in conference meeting rooms and television negotiating tables, a version where 24 teams make the playoff and where a three-loss program can still ultimately hoist the trophy at the end of January, where coaches manage losses instead of doing whatever it takes to prevent them. So there's a little bit of a crossroads that we're in right now. Here's the thing about both versions. You can't have both, right? You can sell both, and people will likely buy both, but you can't actually have both, I don't think. And today on Always College Football, we're going to spend some time, with a sport that is trying to figure out where we're trying to go. A sport that spent a lot of money on rosters while cutting tennis programs. A sport where there are a lot of conferences that are coalescing around an expanded playoff and one commissioner who is trying to hold the line and really won't allow it to go anywhere else without his full approval. So it's going to be fascinating. We also might be talking about one of the best college football players in the country, who that might be. And we're going to talk a little bit about some positions that might very well factor in to the discussion when we get to our mailbag a little later on. So let's dive in to the key word of today's episode. That's unsustainable. But before we do, I encourage you to go ahead and just subscribe to the podcast, wherever you get the podcast, and check us out on the ESPN College Football YouTube page. Now, Pete Thamel published a piece yesterday coming out of Big Ten Spring Conference meetings, and the headline of that question is whether or not college football is currently sustainable. Let's answer it next. The big question of the day, is big budget spending in college sports sustainable? Right now, the most fashionable word in the sport, it feels like, in college athletics, kind of across the board, from ADs to head coaches to people who haven't coached in a really long time, is the unsustainable nature of the sport we love so much. We've heard it from multiple athletic directors. Pat Chun said it. Jay Batt from Michigan State said it. Deion Sanders, the head coach at Colorado, has said it. Nick Saban has said it. Senators have weighed in. And my first reaction every time I hear them ask that question is unsustainable for whom? Because I look at kind of what the numbers are doing, and I look at the Ohio State roster, for example, in 24, that went on to win the national championship, and the fact that that roster cost $20 million. And at the time, that number was treated as if it was like a crime being committed on the way to the stadium. I mean, pearls were clutched. People were writing about writing columns, and talking heads were going on television and saying that college football, as we know it, is over. You just go buy championships. And right now, heading into the 26th season, $20 million is the floor. That is the minimum buy-in right now at the table for programs that want to be in the top half of maybe the Big Ten or the SEC. The programs in the conferences at that level are already being projected to finish in the bottom tier of the league. The new frontier is not $20 million. The new frontier, according to people that are familiar with what's being spent, is now $50 million. There's buzz out of Baton Rouge that when they hired Lane Kiffin, they had reportedly committed between $25 and $30 million annually to the roster through rev sharing and NIL funds. And that's reported as kind of the starting point, not necessarily the ceiling. You hear about other programs with the Penn State and Ohio State, several people saying, well, $50 million, that's where everybody's at now. What's to stop the sport from getting to 60 next year, 70 the year after that, maybe 80, 85 at some point in the very near future? And here's Kirk Ferentz, head coach of Iowa, who's been the head coach since for four presidents now. His entire identity at his program is kind of built around controlled, measured, sustainable developmental program identity, right? I mean, he's looking at the entire sport as kind of the elder statesman, and he's saying nothing would surprise me at this point. Think about that. Now, that sentence should be printed. It should be framed. It should be hung in every single administrator's office in the country, because it might be the most honest assessment we've seen right now in the sport. Now, let me tell you what I actually think about the word unsustainable. The people saying it are not wrong, and that the spending is clearly escalating at a rate that's really difficult to manage. They are wrong about who it's unsustainable for, because here's what's actually happening. We know about the House settlement against the NCAA. It created a $20 million annual rev share cap, meaning schools can pay their athletes directly up to that amount per year. And almost immediately, that cap became the floor, not the ceiling, because stacked on top of the $20 million in NIL money, you got separate deals, you got booster collectives, you got third-party arrangements. And the people that are running those programs kind of found creative ways to make sure that the number kept climbing well beyond what the settlement intended. And you have the College Sports Commission, which is supposed to enforce this cap, that has an NIL clearinghouse and has to approve all deals over $600. And programs are already finding ways to circumvent the cap. We know commissions towards agents don't count. And we know that the multimedia rights deals that are kind of routed through the athletic department can be structured in a way that benefits the player without technically hitting the red share limit. And if you listen to guys that are running collectives, they're basically saying, we don't care. That's pretty much. So the cap exists, but it's not functioning as a cap. It's functioning kind of as like a press release, so to speak. Right. And here's where it gets really interesting, because the spending arms race is not happening equally. It's happening in a very specific tier of programs. I mean, you see it some in the Big Ten. You see it some in the SEC. You see it at the top of the ACC, the top of the Big 12, Notre Dame. But really, there's not a ton of programs that can escalate to that level of funding. So below that line, you have a lot of programs that are kind of doing everything they can to stay competitive, but coming up fundamentally short, because the $20 million rev share cap was calculated as a percentage of average power conference revenues, meaning it was designed with the wealthier programs in mind to an extent. And for programs whose total athletic department budget is nowhere near the high-level power conference average, well, 20 and a half is at the floor. It's a building that they can't afford to rent space in. So when people say it's unsustainable, what they actually mean is, whether they know it or not, is that it's unsustainable for programs that cannot keep up. Here's the darkest part of the story that probably doesn't get nearly enough attention, is the money to keep up has to come from somewhere, and it's coming from the sports that cannot afford to pay for themselves. There have been 40 Division I Olympic sports programs between swimming, tennis, track that were cut between May of 24 and July of 25 alone. More than 415 college teams have been cut, merged, or reclassified since the middle of 2024. I mean, Arkansas, for example, a school that has a really good athletic revenue and a solid fundamental program financially, they had to cut its men's and women's tennis programs. And the combined cost of those programs is about $2.5 million.
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0: Now, you think about a program that might make around $200 million, and they could not find the extra $2.5 million to support tennis. Now, they eventually reinstated the programs after some donors scrambled to fund them in the short term. But let's just think about this for a second. A Power Four school in an extremely profitable conference in the country, I mean, decided to cut a smaller program because of the financial logic of college athletics no longer has a place for it. And here's why this matters beyond just tennis. If you look at American athletes who competed in the 2026 Winter Olympics, 40% of those were current or former NCAA athletes. If you look at the Summer Games, Team USA is comprised of about 65% former NCAA athletes. So the college system is not just a developmental league for football and basketball. It's also a developmental pipeline for the entire American Olympic program. And we are kind of having to adjust it a little bit. Maybe in some cases dismantle it, not loudly, not dramatically, but maybe piece by piece, budget meeting by budget meeting. And that's a challenging thing to wrap your head around. Now, I want to be clear about something. I'm not here to say that football players don't deserve to be paid. Of course they do. All right. They've always deserved to be paid. And the system that existed before NIL and rev share and all this other stuff is in some ways indefensible, right? And the settlement that you thought was going to fix the system, it fixed it in a way that it solved one problem, but it created a cascading set of new problems that nobody has quite figured out how to address just yet. Now, you've seen other people stepping in. You've seen political pressure. You've seen the White House. You've seen committees that have been created. And whether or not any of this is going to lead to results is to be determined. We know that there's going to be ways of cap circumvention. There's talk of a separate playoff for the G5. Now, whether any of this becomes a reality is still very much up in the air. But what's clear is the sport's kind of arrived at a moment where the people running it are openly admitting at their own conference meetings what's happening right now is not sustainable. And that's a scary thing. Now, in the meantime, football rosters keep getting more expensive, right? Well, that means that other programs could potentially continue to disappear. And Kirk Ferentz keeps saying that he wouldn't be surprised by anything. Well, neither would I at this point. Coach Ferentz, neither would I. The college football playoff has been at 12 teams for exactly two years, right? And here's something worth noting before we go any further in this conversation. After year one, we changed the format. The seeding structure was adjusted and rankings considerations were modified. Multiple commissioners took a step back after evaluating the first year of data and said, well, we can adjust this to make it better. And they were right to do that. That's how a really healthy sport operates, right? You gather real information, you evaluate what worked and what did not, and you make tweaks. But here's the thing about that precedent. It kind of cuts both ways. Because the argument after adjusting year one and honestly making a couple tweaks in year two as well is that, well, we now have real data to work with. The argument for doubling the field after year two should require somewhat of the same standard, right? And as of right now, after two seasons, the data on the 12-team playoff is excellent. The first round games have at times been very compelling. The cream has risen to the top. Every champion entered the playoff with one or fewer losses. So why are we already considering doubling the field before we even fully understand what we have? Before we answered the question, look, the ACC, for example, has come out in favor of doubling the field to 24 teams. Commissioner Jim Phillips made it public at the conference's spring meetings last week. Brent Yormark, the commissioner of the Big 12, was already on record in favor of 24 teams. And now the Big 10's Tony Petitti, he's announcing his position at Big 10 meetings this week. And every sign points to him saying, man, I'm kind of spearheading this effort towards the 2014 playoffs. So here's where we're at right now. Three out of the four Power Four conferences are publicly on record to favor the 2014 playoff, the Big 12, the ACC, and the Big 10, which leaves exactly one commissioner right now that is standing, holding the line for a smaller field, and that's Greg Sankey and the SEC. And Sankey, for his part, has made it very clear that he sees what's happening, doesn't really like being organized against, and is not particularly interested in the input of people that he doesn't think have a seat at the table necessarily. So when the AFCA, the American Football Coaches Association, puts out a statement recently calling for maximum expansion, well, Sankey said last he knew, the AFCA is not in charge of dealing with the schedule, postseason games or even regular season games. And I mean that the entity or figuring out where they fit on the calendar, I certainly respect their rights to speak on what they believe is right. But there's a lot more depth to this process than a press release, which is exactly what Greg Sankey said. He basically tells the Coaches Association, the organization that represents all the head coaches, that he respects their right to have a voice and have an opinion on what the postseason should look like. But it's a little bit of a diplomatic equivalent to saying, all right, we'll handle this, right? Now, here's the thing about the SEC kind of holding out right now on the conversations about expanding to 24. The SEC and the Big Ten, they have to agree for any format change to become official. That's the actual rule. So this isn't posturing by any chance, by any sense of the word. I mean, this is real leverage here for the SEC, and they have previously favored a 16-team model with five automatic bids for the five highest-ranked conference champions and 11 at-large berths. And 24 is a pretty significant jump from 16. And you can also understand why the SEC, which has spent the better part of two decades building the most powerful brand in the sport, you understand why they're not eager to open the door wider when the current system has actually been really good to them, even if it hasn't produced a national championship in the last three seasons. But here's the argument that Jim Phillips is making, and it's not a bad one. He said, if you're trying to ask the presidents and the chancellors and the boards to keep investing in football programs at this level, and we just spent an entire segment talking about how much that investment costs, then those programs need to believe that they have a realistic shot at making the playoffs at the start of every season. Right now, with 12 teams and 138 FBS programs, just 9% of the FBS programs make the field in the playoff. 24 teams gets you to just over 17%. Closer to the roughly 19% that most NCAA postseason tournaments allow. So that's a real argument. That's not just an access argument. It's kind of a financial survival argument for programs that are being asked to spend like a professional franchise while having a 91% chance of being mathematically irrelevant by the time December rolls around. But let me tell you where this gets really complicated, because it's not just the SEC that's standing in the way. It's also coaches in the SEC. I mean, Steve Sarkisian kind of went, I don't want to say scorched earth, but I mean, he was very adamant in an interview with USA Today that college football playoff expansion is very spastic view and a bit of a knee-jerk reaction. And his actual proposal was to go back to four teams and add conference championship tournaments to generate TV inventory. Now, I want to be fair to Sarkisian here, because buried inside his criticism is one point that's genuinely worth talking about. And he said that the selection committee doesn't have the bandwidth to evaluate 24 teams properly. So the committee, they can't watch all these games. They see the media polls, the coaches' polls, they kind of copy them. So you got a 12-team playoff, and that means there are at least 30 teams that impact it. Not if all of a sudden you go to 24 teams, you're asking the committee to watch 40, maybe 50 teams a week. And that's a very, very fair point. Selection committee is already producing results that some people already strongly disagree with, that are difficult to explain, and that appear by poll rankings that the committee is explicitly supposed to supersede. So you add 12 more teams to evaluate, it does not make the problem smaller. It actually makes it significantly larger. But here's where I'm curious with Sarkisian's viewpoint. His solution is to go back to four teams. It's nostalgic in some ways, right? The four-team era had its own transparency issues. The four-team era produced years in which the entire sport spent October and November debating whether a one-loss SEC team deserved to jump an undefeated G5 team. The four-team era gave us Baylor and TCU being in and then out, and then both were 11-1, both getting left out back in 2014. Florida State was in, they got bumped out. So the four-team era didn't necessarily have all the solutions, but if you look at the idea of having a conference tournament built into the 14 playoff, where if you win the SEC conference tournament, the SEC gets to keep all that tournament revenue, and they also get to send their champion to a four-team playoff. I could potentially get on board with that. But at that point, how many teams make the SEC tournament or the Big Ten tournament? And should it be easier for the ACC, which might have three contenders or two contenders in a given year? Their path to get into the Final Four would be a lot easier than that of the Big Ten or the SEC. So that to me is a hard one to kind of stomach and to get on board with. So where does this actually land? Like, my read is this. The conference coalition of the Big Ten, the ACC, and the Big 12, it's pretty real, right? You can tell that there's some coalescing going on. It's building towards something. And that Greg Sankey, the SEC commissioner, he's not going to necessarily bow to a public pressure campaign. That's not really how he operates. Why would he? The SEC has more leverage in this negotiation than probably any other party at the table. And they probably know that as well. So what this actually comes down to, is it a little bit about broadcast rights? Is that a part of it as well? Because Jim Phillips said this directly. He has said that ESPN really wants the playoffs to stay at 12, maybe 14, a hard ceiling of 16 potentially. And right now ESPN owns exclusive rights to the 12-team playoff. And ESPN knows that a 24-team playoff would potentially bring in other partners. Maybe. It's an assumption. I think it's a fair assumption at this point.
1: 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The rivalries.
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0: I'm Sean Ryder, NBA Game 4 of the East Finals in Cleveland, and the Knicks have a 23-17 lead on the Cavaliers. 4 minutes play in the first quarter. It's on ESPN TV, radio, and the app. Knicks looking ahead to the NBA Finals for the first time in 27 years. Also going for their 11th straight win this postseason. Carl Anthony Towns has 8 points and 5 rebounds. Donovan Mitchell with 10 for Cleveland. To the NHL in the Stanley Cup playoffs, it's Game 3 of the East Final in Montreal. The Canadiens and Hurricanes are scoreless with 11 minutes to play in the first period. The series is tied at 1. On the baseball scoreboard, the Marlins have a 2-0 lead on the Blue Jays in the fifth in Toronto as Miami goes for their 4th straight win. Astros also going for a 4th straight. Lead the Rangers 4-0 in the fifth. Yordan Alvarez a solo home run at 16. Kyle Schwarber's solo home run is Major League leading 21st. And the Phillies lead the Padres 3-0 in the seventh. A wild one earlier at Baltimore.
1: The 2-1. Kowser drives it. Right center field. That ball is back. And that ball is gone. What a weekend for Colton Kowser. A 2-time holiday hero.
0: The final call on WBAL. Colton Kowser for the second straight day with a walk-off home run. This is a 2-run shot as the Orioles outlast the Rays 9-7 in 13 innings. And Tampa Bay now a 3.5-game first-place lead on New York because the Yankees beat the Royals 4-3 in Kansas City. Anthony Volpe, go-ahead, 2-run single in the ninth.
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Now we want to get into the mailbag, and we always appreciate those of you that have submitted questions. You can do so on the ESPN YouTube channel. Just leave it in the comment section. We'll get to it. We see them. We react to them. We really appreciate them, to be honest with you. You can also submit them via our social media account at AlwaysCFB on both Instagram and on Twitter. Let's start with Travis in Michigan. How are you going to leave off Jordan Marshall from your top 10 and honorable mentions running back category? Now, Travis, I hear you, and I want to be straight with you. Jordan Marshall had a genuinely fantastic season in 25. He had 150 carries for 936 yards, 10 touchdowns, and averaged 6.2 yards a carry. He very rarely lost yardage. Like, he is the undisputed lead back in Ann Arbor heading into the 26th season. But here's the argument against him. And it's not really the comparison against the guys that are in the top 10 or what league they play in and whatever it might be. It's the guy who was the starter in front of him. It's Justice Haynes, who last year in the same offense, behind the same offensive line, in the same system, went for 857, 10 touchdowns, and 7.1 yards per carry in just seven games before that injury ended his season. Marshall ranked 27th nationally in yards per carry last year. Haynes, before he went down, was on pace to lap that number. Now, this doesn't necessarily discredit Marshall. It just shows you that Haynes is in the honorable mention. Marshall is just left out. It also tells me that the production that Marshall put up was at least partially a function of the environment he was in. And the honest question leading into 26 is whether or not he can be that every down guy. And I happen to believe he really will be. Then there's also the passing game situation as well. He caught just 9 passes last year. Almost every back in our top 10 is a legitimate threat catching the ball out of the backfield. They can hurt you on screens and swings and maybe find an isolation or two on third down. And that dimension of Marshall's game, it's not that it's not in there. It's just we haven't seen it just yet. And in a modern offense that you want to use that running back as a real chess piece on every down, that it could become a real limitation. So we'll see what the offense looks like this year, and maybe his role will grow significantly. And is it fair that Marshall was left out? Probably not entirely. Like, Travis, I'll give you this. He probably belongs on the honorable mentions. Like, he probably does. Right, that's a correction I am willing to make right now on the air. Jordan Marshall, honorable mention, Michigan. Now, if he takes a step forward, maybe as a receiver, produces at or above what Haynes was doing in the system last year, we could be having a very different conversation in November. Let's go next to Josh in Oregon. He writes, how come you don't have any running back from Oregon in your top 10 list or honorable mentions list? Is it because the running back room is just that deep in Eugene, or do you not think that they are that good? Josh, the honest answer is probably a little simpler than you might expect. It's not that we don't think they're really, really good. We know that. It's that we don't know which one of the two is going to be the down in, down out guy. Because you look last year as true freshmen, Davison and De'Aaron Hill, they combined for over 1,300 yards and 20 touchdowns. You look at their grades, they were across the board excellent. I mean, among the best freshman backs in the entire country. But those are not necessarily honorable mention numbers kind of in a vacuum. The list is built around one central question. Who is going to lead the Ducks in rushing next year? And in Oregon right now, nobody can really answer that with certainty. Both these guys are competing for a similar role, right? The coaching staff came out of spring telling everybody they're watching for both of those guys to develop as every down backs. That's not a knock on either player. It's just the reality that until one of them separates as the featured back, you can't assign a projected workload, which means you can't really project a stat line, which means you can't really justify a ranking in the top 10 right now. Or maybe even the honorable mention category, because most of the guys that we went with throughout were kind of bell cow guys, or at least proven to be a bell cow guy at some point or another. Then there's the question about the offensive line. And you look at some of the stars that were lost in the NFL last year, you lose a couple tackles, you lose your right guard. Then the spring game, there's a little uncertainty along the front. And we know the running back ceiling, it's not just about how good he is, it's about what's around him as well. And right now, the answer to what is in front of either Davison or Hill in 26, we're still trying to figure that out. So when one of these two separates from the other and we get clarity on what the offensive line looks like in August, I think this conversation will change drastically. And by November, Josh, you might be sending me a very different message, and I'm ready for it. So keep it locked in here on Always College Football as a starting point,
is not the finish line. We look forward to reevaluating these rankings as the season goes along. Let's go next to Jack in Tennessee. And Jack writes, the last two drafts, the SEC has not had a running back taken before the first fourth round. You have to go back to the 2004 draft to find the last time it happened, let alone 2 years in a row. But in your top 10 running back show, you had eight listed in the top 25. Does this mean the SEC is the conference for running backs in 26? And will all the talent help someone in the conference break the national title drought? All right, a lot to unpack there, right? Jack, so I want to first engage with this question seriously because the underlying tension here is real and it's worth talking about. First, let's give some nuance to the draft history claim. Okay, in 2025, the highest drafted running back from the SEC school at the time of the draft was Dylan Sampson of Tennessee. He went in the fourth round. But if you rewind back a couple rounds before Quinshon Judkins, he was a second round pick to Cleveland, but he was drafted out of Ohio State where he transferred before his final season. He ran for over 2,700 yards and 31 touchdowns at Ole Miss. So his production is a little bit of an SEC product, but his draft slot was as a Big Ten player. And that's real ambiguity that's probably worth noting, right? In the 2026 draft, the highest drafted SEC running back was Jam Miller of Alabama. He was picked 245 in the seventh round. The overall highest drafted running back in 2026 was Jeremiah Love of Notre Dame. He went third overall, the highest running back taken since Saquon back in 2018. So the patterns are real. It's totally real. Now, what does that mean that the position, and is it maybe in decline in the conference? I don't necessarily think so. What it means is that the best running backs over this stretch have either transferred out before their draft year, are still in school, or have been maybe running behind some offensive lines that have not given them those clean entry points to demonstrate elite NFL caliber productivity. The talent's there, though. And you're right. Our top 10 and our honorable mentions, they were loaded with SEC running backs this year. Ahmad Hardy is the number one running back in the country, in my opinion, heading into the season this year. Kewon Lacy went for nearly 1,600 rushing yards and 24 touchdowns at Ole Miss. Jaden Baugh was incredible for the Florida Gators last year and has become one of the more unstoppable short yardage backs in the conference. So will that necessarily translate, to answer your final question, to a national championship? Well, that's a harder question. And if we're going to answer it properly, we need to understand why the SEC hasn't won a national title in the last 3 years. Because it's not just one thing. It's kind of a stack of things that all kind of landed at the same time. You start with the most obvious one. Well, Nick Saban's not there. Because from 2007 to 2022, the SEC won 13 national championships. Well, seven of those 13 were Alabama. Saban didn't just win games. He kind of set the standard that the entire conference kind of organized itself around. And when he left, that organizing principle kind of disappeared overnight. Now, Kalen DeBoer is a fantastic football coach, but he hasn't necessarily brought in the championships the same way Nick Saban has. Nobody will. Not in today's day and age in college football. And if you look at where it's going, it's going to be tough. The second question is the quarterback spot. If you look across the SEC over the last few years and kind of count the programs that have had a super stable, elite quarterback situation that leads them into a playoff run. Well, Georgia has had probably the most stable spot in the country, right? And their quarterback play has been really good. Carson Beck, I thought, was good. I know he got criticized his final year at Georgia, but I thought he was good. Gunnar Stockton, good, right? You look at Texas last year, they get off to a 3-2 start, and Arch Manning was supposed to kind of take that number one team in the country, but he had some growing pains early in his tenure. You had guys that got hurt at times, but the quarterback play in the SEC, while good, it hasn't been crazy elite at times in the SEC the last few years. And you got to have elite level quarterback play, or you got to have an outrageously good roster around the quarterback to be able to justify a championship run right now. Because you look at JJ McCarthy, he wasn't elite necessarily, but look at the roster around him. Ohio State, Will Howard, he wasn't necessarily elite by himself, but look at the roster around him. Fernando Mendoza, he was elite, but he also had a great roster around him to make the case that the quarterback play there did elevate everyone else around him. So the other question is the offensive line. And the SEC in particular has been a little bit lackluster at the point of attack
throughout all of last year. I mean, Alabama, Auburn, LSU, Texas, Oklahoma, South Carolina, those guys all struggled at times around the offensive line. And that's directly connected to a question we had a moment ago from Jack about the running back position. You can't have the best running backs in the country when you don't necessarily allow them to produce at an elite level when the offensive line isn't consistently opening up big holes in the biggest games. Yeah, Ahmad Hardy ran for 300 yards in a single game last year, but he also struggled against some of the best defenses

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8: And the SEC Network.

And the fourth problem, I think, is the SEC schedule. I mean, the SEC is really brutal top to bottom. I mean, I think most people acknowledge that. But they did have five teams make the college football playoff last year, but none made to the national championship game. That's not like a coincidence. It's the consequence of a conference. They will have some, you're going to get beat up. You're going to get beat up for 3 months before the playoffs even starts. I mean, Georgia wins back-to-back SEC championships and can't get out of the quarterfinals. Texas goes 9-3, misses the playoff entirely. So the conference is really good that you can make the case that it might be cannibalizing itself just a little bit. So is the SEC the conference of running backs this upcoming year? Sure. Looks like it going into the season. But will running backs alone fix the national title drought? No. They need a quarterback that is on the way up the whole year, an offensive line that holds up from start to finish, and they stay healthy. They also need a program to survive the conference schedule without losing some key pieces that matter most before the bracket even opens. But you know the running backs will be there. The rest of the equation is still very much the question. We go next to Mike in Miami. Who do you think is the all-around better football player, Jeremiah Smith or Malachi Toney? Mike, this answer might surprise many. The answer is Malachi Toney. I want to be very clear about what I'm saying because the answer requires a lot of context here. Jeremiah Smith is without question the best wide receiver in college football. Full stop, right? Not one of the best, not a Biletnikoff candidate. He's the best. No one's going to deny the reality of that situation. 163 career receptions, nearly 2,600 yards, more yards than anyone else in college football by over 200 yards, 27 touchdowns in just two seasons.

0: The guy's 310 yards away from becoming Ohio State's all-time leading receiver. He might do it by game three of just his third year. That's insane. He also very well could be in the mix for the Heisman Trophy this year. We know that, which tells you everything you need to know about how the football world views him. And when you watch Jeremiah Smith play wide receiver, you're watching someone doing one thing at a level that almost nobody in the history of the sport has done at his age. I mean, he is a master, an absolute master of one craft, playing wide receiver. So when I say that Malachi Toney might be the better all-around football player, I'm not saying he's better than Jeremiah Smith at playing wide receiver. He is not. Nobody in college football is better than Jeremiah Smith. But what I'm saying is that Malachi Toney is a different kind of football player entirely. That's because he has to be. He doesn't have Jeremiah Smith's size. He does not have Jeremiah Smith's physical dominance at the catch point. He's just 5'11", 188. And that 5'11 might be a touch generous. Jeremiah Smith is built like a weapon, right? Just unbelievably put together. Malachi Toney is built kind of like a problem, right? He's got to find a way. No matter what, he's going to find a way. And last year, as a true freshman, at a very young age of just 17 years old, he led the entire FBS in receptions with 109. He had over 1,200 yards receiving. He also had 113 rushing yards and a touchdown on the ground while completing 4 of 6 passes in the Wildcat for 82 and 2 touchdowns. He also contributed 300 punt return yards. He scored the only touchdown in Miami's CFP opener against A&M on a jet sweep. He also fumbled earlier in the game and bounced back remarkably. He has 10 catches for 122 against Indiana in the national championship. And none of that is even the most impressive thing about him. If you look back to his senior year of high school, he was American Heritage's starting quarterback when the starter actually had a season-ending injury in the state playoffs. Well, Toney steps in, throws for over 520 yards on 53 attempts as a high school starting quarterback, 8 touchdowns against just 1 interception. He led American Heritage to the state championship and was named the Florida High School Football Player of the Year. He decides to reclassify, enrolls early at Miami, and immediately became the best player on a team that went all the way to the national championship game. So when I say that Malachi Toney is a better all-around football player, that's a full picture. Jeremiah Smith is the undisputed best receiver in the sport. But Malachi Toney can run it, he can catch it, he can throw it, he can return it. And if Darian Mensa goes down this fall, Miami would likely line him up as their starting quarterback. So he doesn't necessarily need to dominate one dimension of the game. He can hurt you in every dimension of the game. Whereas if you look at Jeremiah Smith, he is the master of playing wide receiver at the college level. And in all likelihood, he'll be a master of playing wide receiver in the NFL as well. Malachi Toney is a jack of all trades, but and a master of none. And that's usually kind of treated as an insult. But when the jack of all trades is 18 years old and is already arguably the most electrifying player on the field in the national championship game, it's not an insult. It starts becoming maybe the most dangerous scouting report in college football. He can beat you in a million different ways. So pound for pound, well-rounded, multidimensional football player, Malachi Toney's the answer. However, if I need a wide receiver to win me the game, and I needed a wide receiver in college football over the last decade to win me a game, it's Jeremiah Smith, and it's Jeremiah Smith by a mile. We'll go next to Tim in Minnesota. Who came up with the, quote, greatest regular season in sports, end quote, line that we keep hearing about in college football? I have never heard it before, and now it's everywhere. It feels like it was pushed out by a marketing team, and a few select talking heads were told to run with it. Tim, you're not necessarily wrong, because this phrase exists in a zone between being genuinely true and also feeling as if it was constructed by people that need a slogan for a television package, right? The answer is this. I honestly don't know who said it first. What I do know is that the argument behind it has real merit. And in college football, every single regular season game from the very beginning of September, and in some cases, let's be real, the end of August, all the way through Thanksgiving week or even the first week of December, can functionally eliminate a team from contention. A loss in week 3 could potentially follow a program the rest of the year. So the stakes per game are structurally higher than any other sport because there's no best of seven. There's no 82 game schedule to absorb a bad night. There's not a wild card that can bail you out. So when Alabama plays Georgia in October, both programs know that a loss does not hurt. It's potentially season ending. And that's a real thing. And that's a genuinely unique thing. And the reason why people started calling it, quote, the greatest regular season in sports in the first place is because on some level, it is true. But here's your concern, Tim, and I understand it, is that every time the sport expands the playoffs, it chips away exactly at that, right? We went from four teams to 12 teams. And the first thing that changed was the math. Suddenly a two-loss team could not just survive, it could potentially win the national championship. And suddenly coaches starting doing public calculus on whether a loss in September was truly fatal or just inconvenient. Suddenly the existential weight of every October Saturday got a little bit lighter. And now we are potentially going to 24 teams. And if you can lose three games, maybe four, and still be in legitimate contention for a national title, then the do or die nature of the regular season does not necessarily disappear overnight, but it does erode a little bit, quietly, game by game, year by year. The moment a coach on the sideline in week six can look at a two-point deficit with 2 minutes left and think, you know, we can absorb this, instead of thinking, this cannot happen, that means you've kind of lost something that took 150 years to build. And you can't get it back by contracting the playoff once you've already taught 40 million fans to expect 24 teams to make the postseason. So the people in the same breath that are saying, well, the greatest regular season in sports, and they're also pushing for the 24-team expansion, they're kind of talking out of both sides of their mouth, in my opinion. So the marketing of the product, well, quietly dismantling what makes the product worth marketing. So you got to pick one or the other. You can either be a college football playoff expansionist and acknowledge that the regular season could potentially be watered down, or you could say, you know what? I like the regular season. I want to value the regular season above all else. Well, then you can't support expanding the regular season. You got to pick one and you have to commit to it because you cannot have both in this scenario. We'll go next to Trevor in Atlanta. A lot of the same people saying 24 teams will be terrible were the same ones saying the 12 teams was a terrible idea. They were wrong. I'm still going to watch as many games as I can, and the cream always rises to the top. But my question is, do you have the same crystal ball that some people seem to have that says college football will be ruined if it expands?
1: You promised.
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1: No, I'm talking about all the work we need to get done around here.
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17: I'm John Ryder, all Knicks right now in Game 4 of the NBA's East Finals in Cleveland. New York is routing the Cavs 61-35 with 5 minutes to go in the second quarter. They're looking to advance to the NBA Finals, going for the sweep. You can watch the game on ESPN. Karl Anthony Towns with 10 points and 9 rebounds. Jalen Brunson with 8 points. Very balanced scoring as they're looking ahead to the NBA Finals for the first time since 1999. In the Stanley Cup playoffs, we've got a Game 3 of the East Final in Montreal. And end of the first period, the Hurricanes lead the Canadiens 2-1. Taylor Hall with his fourth goal of the postseason for Carolina. The series is tied at 1. We've got a no-hitter right now going on in baseball as the Astros are blanking the Rangers 4-0 in the 7th. Tatsuya Imai pitching that no-no, and Jordan Alvarez with a solo home run in 16th. Phillies lead the Padres 3-0 in the 9th. Kyle Schwarber's solo shot is Major League leading 21st. Final scores and the Cubs' woes continue.
18: There's a stand in 1-1. Swing and a high fly ball. Deep left field. Half back to the wall. There it goes! Henry Davis puts the Pirates in the lead with a two-out homer here in the 7th.
17: Call on 93.7 The Fan, and that was the difference as the Pirates defeat the Cubs 2-1, their 9th straight loss. That's their longest losing streak in 4 years. In 13 innings, the Orioles get past the Rays 9-7. Colton Cowser, a walk-off two-run homer, his second walk-off home run in as many days.
19: Hey, it's Evan Cohen. Coming up Tuesday, we'll react to Game 4 of the Eastern Conference Finals. 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
1: I've got Whoopi Goldberg here on the Rich Eisen Show, and our radio audience just rejoined our broadcast. And I'm so psyched to have you here. You just mentioned tennis. I imagine if you had Venus Serena on your show.
2: Yeah.
1: Because I remember when I first started doing SportsCenter in the 90s and the early aughts with Stuart Scott, who I know you crossed paths with quite a bit back in the day. Which may be the last time I saw you.
2: Might be.
1: That I remember Serena, when she started, it was like, well, here comes the sister.
2: Yeah.
1: Can she be any as good as Venus? And it's like, yeah.
2: You know, I think people had a very interesting feeling about them because they couldn't believe what they were seeing with the two of them.
1: Mm-hmm.
2: They couldn't believe two sisters could be playing the way that they did. But, you know, you think about all the, for me, the black women who played tennis, the ones we never heard about, and the ones we did hear about that we don't talk about now, like Althea Gibson.
1: Mm-hmm.
2: You know, that we don't talk about her. She was extraordinary. I mean, when you think about the women who were out there doing these things, it, you know, they were, at the time for us, they were one-offs. Now, we know where the women are. We know what they're playing. But when I was a kid, they were really one-offs, you know, and to see women playing tennis, I know it seems dopey, but Billie Jean was all I knew.
1: Yeah.
2: You know, really. I mean, you saw the people that she played, but you remembered Billie Jean.
1: Well, I mean, she created basically women's tennis the
2: way
1: we currently know today.
2: Yeah.
1: And is such a major a titan when it comes to sports. So let's talk about the All Women's Sport Network that you co-founded.
2: Yeah.
1: Why did you feel the need to get something started like
2: that? Because I talked about this with whoever was in charge many years ago.
1: Uh-huh.
2: At ESPN and said, why? I would like to see this happen. I have some ideas. And they were like, okay.
1: Yeah.
2: Yeah, good. Okay, well, thank you. And they would say, people would say things to me at all the networks. They would say things like, oh, well, you know, nobody wants to see women's sports. But I did. Mm-hmm. And I knew if I wanted to see it, maybe other people did too. And then I started traveling in the world and I wanted to see what other people were doing. And so our network is the All Women's Sports Network, and it covers women's sports throughout the world, whatever sport they're playing. And, you know, we've got the wrestlers, we've got the tennis players, we've got the hockey players, we've got the roller derby queens, we've got as many sports as you can name, and some that you've never heard of.
1: Mm-hmm.
2: Because for lots of women around the world, this is their way that they can be in a group of women doing stuff and not get any hassle. These are ways of women coming forward and putting themselves forward to do different stuff. And because I always knew, you know, in the old days, you know, you used to be able to, you had to own an NBA team in order to be part of a WNBA team.
1: Mm-hmm.
2: I never owned an NBA team. I knew people that owned, but they weren't looking for me to come in and be part of it.
1: Right.
2: Now, you know, you see what's happening with the WNBA, and I'm so proud of them because they didn't stop. They didn't stop fighting, and I know it sounds like we, as women, are kvetching a lot about what we're not getting, but when you see these women play,
1: mm-hmm.
2: they are worth their weight in gold. They are doing the work that their male counterparts are doing, and they're doing that in all of the sports. There's not a sport that's being played that isn't being played equally well by women, except people aren't used to seeing women do. They're not used to seeing women play football. I love the female football league. I love it.
1: Mm-hmm.
2: I wish I could play. I wish I could run.
1: Yes.
2: You know, but I can't.
1: Right.
2: You know, but there are so many things that I wanted to see it. And suddenly, about a year and a half ago, someone said, "Oh, I'll help you do that," and I said, really? Mm-hmm. It's only been 18 years I've been trying to get this done. He said, no, we'll do it. So we got with a group called the Jungle Network, and they've put us on around the world. You can find us in lots of different places. I think we probably sent you all the information to put out there. Mm-hmm. But it's kind of groovy.
1: Yeah, it delivers live coverage, original programming from some of the world's most prestigious sports organizations, FIBA, WNBL, UEFA, Athletes Unlimited, the global TV network that you're talking about right now. And then you just mentioned the WNBA, which is having the draft tonight.
2: Yeah.
1: I mean, that everything you just talked about how they need better pay, need better a better arrangement. That's what they were talking about, their collective bargaining
2: arrangement. Yeah.
1: You know, like they went to the mat.
2: And a little more respect,
1: right.
2: You know, because it's not like they're sucking lollipops out there. These girls are kicking butt.
1: Yeah.
2: They are not fooling around. You know, they play like I remember people playing.
1: Yeah.
2: You know, they play hard, and they don't, you know, they don't need to be like.
1: Oh, no, you can't tell Sophie Cunningham that if she's making sure you don't touch Caitlin Clark, for instance, you know.
2: And, there you go.
1: And they're still teammates, and you know, the social media aspect of it, the burgeoning dollars that are coming in, they are, you know, women's sports, certainly WNBA, softball. We were just, we had softball highlights on SportsCenter last night, Texas and Oklahoma. Volleyball is becoming much more significant. I mean, I could go down the list here of what women's sports.
2: We cover it.
1: Well, I know.
2: We're covering it all.
1: And I was telling you about the show Women's Sports Now.
2: Right.
1: This show, along with Hello Sunshine and Firefly and Apex. And there's so many different other people coming together for an hour-long show that we've got going on ESPN Plus and ESPN, you know.
2: ESPN. I'm saying to you, we should all be doing this together.
1: Okay.
2: Because our point is, you know, women are doing amazing things in sports, and we should all be covering everything. And to be in bed with the preeminent sports network and take y'all, I mean, y'all are worldwide, but to take y'all through the world as we go through would be wonderful. I know that's the wrong thing. I'm not supposed to be saying stuff like that. Well, because you're not supposed to say, hey, listen, let's get in this bed together. Let's make this bed bigger. I think I'm not supposed to say things like that. But if I don't, no one will know that I want to be in bed with them. I don't know if that sounds as right as I mean it.
1: The business bed. Yes.
2: That's what I'm talking about. I'm talking about the business bed.
1: Yes, and the large the California king size.
2: That's right.
1: Of the
2: Jagunda bed.
1: The world's wide enough.
2: That's right.
1: You know,
2: that's
1: as they would say in Hamilton. You know, the world is wide enough for this sort of thing. And you could see, again, tonight is it's the 30th WNBA draft tonight.
2: Man, it's exciting. I mean, I get choked up, you know, because they're going to be where they need to be. And I lived long enough to see this happening.
1: You never had a jump shot, ever?
2: Yeah, look. No.
1: No?
2: Never had a jump shot. I was a great runner. You know what I was? I was a really good runner.
1: Okay.
2: Because I could go straight. If I was going in a straight line, I was great. If I need to carry something with me and throw it, not so much. Not so much. But I could run my little tail off.
1: Okay. Very good. If you don't mind, let's take a break. I'd love to come back and talk to you about your acting.
2: Oh.
1: And your movie career. And
2: oh, that, career. Sure.
1: Yeah, of course.
2: I'll talk to you about anything, anytime.
1: I appreciate that. All right, we're here on The Rich Eisen Show with Whoopi Goldberg live.
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1: So Patrick Swayze and young Mr. Abrams got on the plane and came down, and we hung out, and it was a match made in heaven, because he was extraordinary, as you think he might be. He was even better, and we created this movie that, you know, lives on
2: today. To this day,
1: yeah,
2: it stands the test of time.
1: Yeah, it does.
2: It's like an unbreakable movie. It's perfect in almost every way.
1: Yeah.
2: And your character in it, you're awesome. But you've probably heard that before. You're perfect for that role. When did you know that it was as special as we now know it to be?
1: We didn't really know until we saw it. Because, you know, you make the movie and you think you're being fabulous and brilliant.
2: Right.
1: And then it comes out and you go, oh, is that what we were doing? It's the editor who helps shape with the director what they want to see. And we had only seen what we had done. And suddenly we got to see the whole movie and it was just like, do you remember making this movie? It's like, no, but this is good.
2: That's amazing.
1: You know, yeah.
2: Sure. What's your favorite scene from it? That you're proud of from Ghost?
1: I think I'll tell you my favorite scene is when he's leaving and he says it's the love. You know, it always gets me because that's what you remember. That's what you take with you is the love. And whenever I see it, it just starts the tears rolling. Because that's what I like to think. I think about that. I think about the love of my mom and the love of my big brother. And and that's what I hope that's what they have with them is all my love for them.
2: So it's not the comedy parts or your comedic, I guess,
1: well,
2: I guess your role, the laughs that you brought to an otherwise real serious subject matter?
1: Well, I think like life, it rolls the way it's supposed to.
2: Yeah.
1: You know, some of it is funny and some of it is sad. I mean, she's a fake, but is she? You know, and suddenly you are able to do things you didn't know you could do. My favorite thing is probably the one that people always talk about, which is the nun who is trying to get me to let go of of that check.
2: Yeah, right.
1: You know, and as you know, if somebody hands you a $1 million check, it is hard to let it go. It's hard to let it go. So, you know, I had a little tussle, but it was a wonderful movie to make, you know, and a cast that was superb, and a superb director and a superb writer, and it was just it all came together.
2: Whoopi Goldberg here on the Rich Eisen Show. You mentioned earlier that you didn't own an NBA team, but you coached one.
1: Yes, I did. Love
2: the
1: that
2: coach
1: movie.
2: Of the New York Knickerbockers,
1: yeah.
2: Eddie.
1: Yeah.
2: What's your favorite memory from shooting that film?
1: Just getting to hang around with so many of the players. I mean.
2: Look at that.
1: I mean, look at that. I mean, that is just... Look at Rick Fox.
2: Yeah, look at him right there.
1: And
2: Mark Jackson.
1: Yep. Oh, my God.
2: Sure.
1: Yeah.
2: Yeah.
1: And where's...
2: John Sally.
1: Yeah.
2: In the back there.
1: There he is.
2: Yeah.
1: And Tiny. Where's Tiny?
2: Where's...
1: Is Nate Archibald in there?
2: Nate Tiny's somewhere in there. I don't know. But
1: he's
2: maybe
1: so small we can't find him.
2: Yes, that's...
1: He's standing there, but we missed him.
2: Yeah.
1: But, you know, getting to hang out with all of these guys was heaven.
2: Does that include Rodman as well?
1: Yeah, I like Dennis. You know, because Dennis, to me, Dennis is very much like I was.
2: Yeah.
1: He was his own self. He was who he was, and he made no apologies for it. And everybody didn't get it, and that was okay.
2: Right.
1: You know, he got it. And he did the things he wanted to do the way he wanted to do them. And he played hard. You know, he played hard and he was present, you know. And That's all you can ask of anybody.
2: Did you shoot during Knick games at any point in time, or did you? Or
1: I think we shot. Creative. Yeah, I think we created. But I tell you, it is still one of my favorite movies. You know, we've been spending all this time trying to get Sister Act remade. Maybe we should have been spending time trying to get Eddie remade. But they don't need me now, you know, because they're on their way.
2: Yeah, that's right.
1: Yeah. It's good.
2: Pretty cool being in Madison Square Garden, right? Well, that you're the coach of the Knicks.
1: Yeah.
2: They might have hired you this past year. They needed a coach.
1: Well, you know, I did kind of hint at it, but nobody bid on it.
2: How did you get your start? How did that start for you?
1: I always wanted to be lots of different things as a little kid.
2: Uh-huh.
1: Like, I wanted to go to the moon. I wanted to
2: be on Artemis 2 before there was Artemis 1.
1: You know,
2: right?
1: I wanted to do all this. I wanted to be a tightrope walker. I wanted to be a circus clown. And the more film I watched, the more I realized, oh, I can do all of those things if I can do that.
2: Right.
1: Or if I can be on a stage, I can do that. And so as I started on stage as a little kid, because I just, you know, it seemed like a good thing at the time. And now, really, this is the thing I really love. I don't mind doing the talking stuff.
2: Sure,
1: you know?
2: Of course, yeah.
1: But I'm a really good actor, and I like it. And I'm proud to say that I have a very groovy career. It's the career I think I wanted.
2: Mm-hmm.
1: You know, it didn't always go the way I wanted it to go, but
2: right. That's
1: life.
2: But the role that you have in The View and the show it is, I mean, that you'd have to break from it for a bit in order to get back into a movie.
1: Oh, yeah,
2: right?
1: And I do.
2: Well, do you, I mean, how much acting are you doing these
1: well,
2: days?
1: Well, let's see. I was gone for almost a month because I got to go to Italy to be part of an Italian soap opera.
2: What?
1: Yeah, it was really cool. My Italian is questionable, but as is my English. So it's still, I like doing things that I've never done before.
2: Right.
1: I like doing things that interest me. And I'm still waiting for a horror movie because I'm desperate to do one.
2: That's the one you want that's missing?
1: That's the one that's missing.
2: Why?
1: I don't know. I think people think I was too nice to be in a horror movie, that you would never suspect me as the monster. And that's why I'm the perfect monster, because I want to be in the movie.
2: You want to be the person the horror.
1: Yes, I want to be the horror in the horror movie.
2: Is that right?
1: Yes.
2: Okay, maybe we can make this sort of thing.
1: Because I love scary movies. I'm not a slasher fan. I'm not a fan of things that we can actually see happen. I like things that are under the bed, and the bed is breathing, and you don't know why. And you're not in the bed with anyone.
2: You like the jump scare?
1: Yes, I do.
2: Wow.
1: Yes, I do. I
2: would never have guessed that.
1: But I also want to be a race car driver because I love fast.
2: Okay.
1: I love fast.
2: You might be able to mix the two.
1: Wouldn't that be nice?
2: Well, I once rode in the back of a very fast car with Mario Andretti driving it, and I was horrified.
1: Really?
2: I was screaming. I was jump scared. That was wild. And I'm like, this Mario Andretti clearly knows what the hell he's doing.
1: Well, when you're in the bed with the best.
2: Yes.
1: You're in the bed with the best.
2: That's what
1: And you are screaming.
2: I was out of my mind. I tried to keep my inner monologue from coming out because there was a camera on me. I wanted to look like I was staying.
1: You didn't want to cuss
2: no, but
1: anybody
2: I was, out. Oh, I was screaming.
1: Well, can I ask you a quick question?
2: Sure, please.
1: What sport would you have played had you been able to go off and do that?
2: Baseball.
1: Really?
2: Oh, yeah. When I, you know, see Major League Baseball players, they're able to be in their 30s or, you know, for whatever reason, baseball is also the only sport where the coaches and the manager dress like the players. Could you imagine if an NFL coach dressed in a full pad and helmet?
1: Only.
2: It'd be weird, you know? But that they get to put on a uniform every day like they're 8.
1: Yeah.
2: You know, like they're they could just put a ball in a tee like they're 5 again.
1: Right.
2: And plus their money's guaranteed and they get pizzed.
1: Yeah.
2: I would have played baseball. You know, plus I had a Jewish mother, so she would never let me play football. You know, she would never let me, you know, do the tackle thing. But I would have done
1: what team?
2: Yankees.
1: Ah, yes.
2: Oh, yeah. Yeah.
1: And here's my other dopey question. Are baseball players getting taller?
2: Oh, yeah. Everybody is.
1: Everybody's. Okay, so it's not just...
2: Oh, everybody is.
1: Okay.
2: I mean, because, everybody is. At the NFL scouting combine every year when all the NFL prospects come in.
1: Right.
2: Bigger, stronger, faster every year.
1: Really?
2: I don't know what's in the Wheaties. I have no idea. But yeah, but it's also women's sports too.
1: Yes.
2: And you're going to see Lauren Betts there tonight, 6'7". Yeah. You know, Cameron Brink a couple years ago. I saw a picture of her standing next to LeBron.
1: Yeah.
2: I think she's a little taller than LeBron.
1: It wouldn't surprise me. See, I've always been used to very tall women.
2: Right.
1: I've always known. And, you know, the joke used to be, oh, she should be a basketball player. Well, now she is.
2: That's right. and better than you, too.
1: Yeah, and kicking your behind.
2: More than likely, for sure.
1: Yeah.
2: So this has been an absolute delight.
1: Thank you
2: for coming here.
1: Thanks for having me.
2: Of course. So let's just make sure everyone understands the All Women's Sport Network, world's fastest growing and largest global TV network dedicated exclusively to women's sports. Available over 1 billion devices with a B, over 65 countries, and it's redefining how you can experience women's sports. Co-founded by you and Jungo TV?
1: Yes.
2: Okay, great. And then, of course, there's The View just down the hall.
1: Yeah.
2: If you ever want somebody like me to come on and mix it up, I'll always want you to come on, but who knows when you're here? I can let you know.
1: All right.
2: I can provide my view.
1: Okay.
2: I don't know if that, you know, if that... That's
1: well, you know, well, we talk to sports folks.
2: Yes. Okay.
1: I would appreciate talking to you.
2: I'll bring the noise.
1: About sports.
2: I'll do all of that sort of stuff.
1: You know.
2: And that's in its sixth consecutive season as America's most watched daytime talk show.
1: Really? Oh, okay.
2: You didn't know that?
1: I don't ask questions. I just cast a check.
2: By the way, you also have a Golden Globe. So it's an E-triple-G.
1: Got.
2: Yeah, you're an E. I have got.
1: Like a burp. Like a burp.
2: That's
1: an E burp.
2: You got it. That's right. Pretty cool. Thank you for being here.
1: Thanks for having me.
2: You got it. And I'll do this anytime. You'd be up for it anytime I'm in New York.
1: Okay, cool.
2: That's Whoopi Goldberg right here on The Rich Eisen Show.
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0: I'm John Ryder, NBA Game 4 of the East Finals in Cleveland, and it's been one-sided.
1: Mitchell in the paint strip. He turns it over. Alvarado running. Stops at the three-point line and fires. In and out, but Towns with the follow jam. It's 50-26.
2: This is starting to become an embarrassing effort by the Cleveland Cavaliers, to be quite honest. Nobody's hustling back in transition.
0: Dave Pasch and Doris Burke with a call on ESPN Radio, and that was part of a 20-0 Knicks run. They're about to start the third quarter, and the Knicks are hammering the Cavs 68-49 as they look ahead to the NBA Finals for the first time since 1999. Very balanced scoring for New York. Karl Anthony Towns, Jalen Brunson, Mikal Bridges, each with 10 points. New York with 26 fast break points in the first half. Cleveland with just three as New York goes for their 11th straight win this postseason. In the NHL, the Hurricanes and Canadiens are tied at 2 with 10 minutes to play in the second period. In Game 3 of the East Final in Montreal, Lane Hutson, the game-tying power play goal for Montreal in the second period. The series is tied at 1. We've got a combined no-hitter going on in baseball. It's for the Astros. They're crushing the Rangers 9-0 in the 8th, getting offense for Christian Walker, a 3-run homer, his 15th of the season. Jordan Alvarez with his 16th. The Marlins in front of the Blue Jays 7-2 in the 7th in Toronto. Phillies blank the Padres 3-0. Kyle Schwarber is major league leading 21st home run. Jesus Luzardo, 6 scoreless for the win. And the Nationals pound the Guardians 10-2.
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1: Mother's Milk, the man who plays him, Laz Alonso, is here on the Rich Eisen Show. We just saw a clip to our radio audience that just rejoined us. The series finale is just around the corner, May 20th. The Boys, which has been on for five seasons. You can catch seasons 1 through 4 on Prime Video right here on the Rich Eisen Show. I mean, there's so many different ways to go with you with your character here, since you're the ones that are trying to finally vanquish the Supes, right? Mm-hmm. You're finally trying to rid the Earth of what the rest of Earth looks as heroic. Well,
2: you had a Soup here last week, by the way. I already know.
1: I know we did.
2: I can still smell them.
1: I should.
2: Smells like fish in here.
1: Well, that we asked Chase, like, how many times did he have to tell his loved ones, don't watch this week? Have you ever had those?
2: You know, I'm going to tell you, Chase has been one of my favorite, his character.
1: Yes,
2: the Deep. Has been one of my favorite to watch, the Deep, mm-hmm. On the show. He's had a lot of scenes by himself,
1: mm-hmm.
2: and it's just been so fun to see what he's done with them.
1: Right.
2: With me, I've had a lot of scenes with characters that are extremely large in certain parts of their body. my mom has seen those scenes. She was not terribly impressed.
1: Yes.
2: With my work.
1: Mm-hmm.
2: But yeah, man, I mean, it's one of those shows that you never think when you're going after a role or,
1: yes.
2: or in this business, hoping to one day get a job, that you're going to be able to do such crazy stuff. And I'm proud to say, you know, it's a check off my list to say I've been able to do that.
1: Yeah, I'm fortunate doing what I do for a living. And you know, my mom being a longtime Jewish mother from Brooklyn, she loves doting on some of the things I do. I've never once had a call her up and say, "Mom, I'm going to battle it out with Love Sausage tonight." So, you know, beware.
2: So my mom's an old Cuban lady, so you can imagine. You know, for her, it's Cuban sausage, salchicha. You know, she calls me Mama Leche in Spanish. That's mother's milk.
1: Yeah, okay.
2: So, I mean, the jokes are never ending. But yeah, man, I mean, listen, you got to be able to laugh at yourself.
1: Sure.
2: And for us, that's the one part of the storyline
1: mm-hmm.
2: that takes the air out of it.
1: Yeah, yeah.
2: To lighten up the subject matter. Otherwise, this guy would just be tortured 24/7.
1: Now, I hear you on that front, but you've been an Avatar.
2: Yes,
1: okay?
2: For sure.
1: So you're used to performing in a way where you have to imagine what's happening.
2: The OG Avatar.
1: Right.
2: Avatar 1.
1: Avatar 1. Correct. Exactly. So what's more difficult, to perform in Avatar or figure out what it's like to act in a fight scene with an individual nicknamed Love Sausage?
2: Let's see. So I was fighting against the human race in Avatar.
1: Yes, sir.
2: And I have progressed in my career to fight against a large member of the human race mm-hmm. in The Boys.
1: Mm.
2: I'll say they're both equally challenging.
1: Yes, sir.
2: I'm going to hold off on saying how satisfying I was. It was at the end of each fight.
1: I'll bet so.
2: But they were both very memorable, right?
1: Or memorable.
2: Unforgettable.
1: Okay.
3: Memorable.
1: That's what I just said. Did you pick up on that one?
2: I saw that. The quotations, the air quotes.
1: The air quotes right there. But this show is, it really is, as I mentioned, you know, last week, not to repeat it, but again, you're here. That there's no show that makes me laugh out loud and also scream and curse out loud because it's so shocking, gory. It's also funny. It's also scary. It's also frightening. It's also something that speaks of our times. And what can you tell people about how it ends that you're able to sort of drop a breadcrumb at all? Because we just had on our show the lead baseball reporter for ESPN, the insider, Jeff Passan, when he was sitting there for the show open for hour two, and he saw that you're joining, and he's a big fan of yours and a big fan of your, he's basically, before you even talk baseball, he goes, he's afraid that your character is going to eat it.
2: Yeah.
1: And so you must hear that a lot.
2: You know, there's a ton of also fan theories based on the clip that you just showed.
1: Yes.
2: On what I meant by that. At the end of that, at that monologue, when I say what we both know I need to do.
1: Right.
2: It's great to be able to see and hear all these different fan theories of what's happening. But I'd say the one thing that my character, I think, wants to communicate to the audience is that it's a superhero show. But you don't need to have superpowers to be powerful. You can be powerful just by using your voice, just by standing your ground and speaking truth to power. That's where our power lies. And never forget that and never give that up. Mm. So, whether something happens, who knows? We'll see. We got three episodes to see what happens to him or with him. But the one thing that he's always going to be is powerful and representing the people who on the surface may appear not to be powerful. But when you're together and when you unite, you're unstoppable.
1: I could see this affects you emotionally just even talking about it.
2: It does.
1: I mean, you take this allegory very seriously.
2: Listen, I grew up in D.C. in the 80s and 90s. Didn't grow up with any, a lot of money or anything like that.
1: Yes.
2: And for me, this show represents a lot of what I stood for and what I learned growing up. And that's that you can achieve whatever you put your mind to. You just can't give up. You're going to get knocked down. But as long as you don't get knocked out, get up. Keep fighting.
1: So who was your superhero as a kid? Doug Williams?
2: Doug Williams was definitely my superhero as a kid.
1: Who else?
2: Commanders fan. John Riggins.
1: Riggins.
2: Number 44, the Diesel.
1: Yeah.
2: Used to run all over Dallas Cowboys into the ground. We would destroy them.
1: Why would you choose that team in particular, lad?
2: You know, I feel a little heat behind me on set. And I just had to cool the situation off a little bit,
1: sure.
2: You know?
1: Understood. Well, it seems like you're actually lighting it.
2: A little bit.
1: Okay.
2: A little bit. But you know what? But it's fun, man. I mean, I still give props to Jerry Jones and that organization, the way they manipulated the draft and moved up and then got picks and let go up. I mean, the guy plays the draft like he's playing John Madden. But I'm happy that we also have some adults in the room now with Adam Peters.
1: Yes.
2: Dan Quinn, who was here recently.
1: Yeah, here.
2: Great interview with you and Dan.
1: Thanks.
2: And I feel like we're in good hands as well as an organization.
1: Well, I mean, Jaden Daniels is, he's got superpowers himself, it seems.
2: He does, and he does.
1: Like his, if he was a soup, obviously Mother's Milk would want him untouched. But I think his superpower is his even keelness.
2: For sure.
1: That you can't tell whether he's up or he's down. And for somebody at such a young age and at the beginning of his career, it's that is as much of his unicorn status as his physical play.
2: Absolutely. He's always smiling.
1: Right.
2: You know, and that shows a tremendous amount of poise in him, even at this young stage of his game.
1: Right.
2: What I am happy is that I feel like the team is making some very non-splashy but good investments in helping his long-term growth. His first season was a Cinderella season.
1: Oh, my God. You had every right to think you were going to the Super Bowl that year.
2: I mean, we almost did.
1: I know you did.
2: You know, but we were the cardiac Commanders for a reason.
1: Oh, that's right.
2: You know, it was like the reason why we got that far were heroics. But you can't build a long-term winning strategy off heroics.
1: Right.
2: And I think we're making the right investments in our defense.
1: Yes.
2: And help on the offensive line to protect them.
1: Yep.
2: He's not the biggest guy.
1: Right.
2: And so it's just things that I really feel secure in the hands that we're in with the leadership that we currently have.
1: Well, Sonny Styles being drafted in the first round this year. I'm a Michigan guy, so I'm biased as well. Mike Sanders still in the back end of that defense. He's a champion.
2: Fantastic.
1: He's a leader.
2: Yep.
1: And obviously, you know, they had Bobby Wagner last year, Von Miller as well. That's going to be some leadership if they don't come back. That's going to need to be somehow fulfilled. But I just protect Jaden Daniels at all costs.
2: Absolutely. Protect Jaden Daniels. And listen, what we may lack in experience,
1: yes,
2: will make up for it in athleticism and speed.
1: Right.
2: And I think with Dan Quinn, who we know is going to be a lot more involved this season.
1: Right.
2: With two new coordinators. He's going to have to be more involved. You know, I love the way Andy Reid coaches because he's always, he never lets his hand completely off the wheel.
1: Right.
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0: 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Corey B is sitting here in our studio right now. Over 23 million cross-platform followers at I Am Corey B on Instagram, The Corey B on TikTok and Facebook as well here on the program. You said your son, how old is your son?
1: My son's nine.
0: Nine?
1: Yeah.
0: And he is growing up in New York City?
1: Grew up in New York City, correct.
0: Oh, okay. And he has willingly, of free will.
1: Yeah. Yeah.
0: Chosen to follow the New York Mets.
1: Yeah.
0: Over your Yankees.
1: Over smart the kid. Yankees. Over the household Yankees. We are a Yankees house.
0: Okay.
1: And this man wants me to travel to Queens.
0: Yes.
1: To go see Mets games at Citi Field. Nice field.
0: Okay. Why is he like the Mets?
1: Because he's just met. It's, my fiance had, drank some water when she was pregnant. And I think there was a, like amoeba, like some like amoeba.
0: Something was in there?
1: Yeah, like the brain eating amoeba, but like only like half of one.
0: Yeah.
1: And it kind of got in there. And
0: yeah.
1: He's, yeah. What?
0: Sort of like a Bartolo Colon chromosome.
1: Correct. Bartolo Colon, yes.
0: Yeah, a Bartolo chromosome.
1: Bartolo Colonosome.
0: BNA. Yeah. And so, okay.
1: Yeah, but that's
0: my only question for you is a follow-up. Mm-hmm. We've just met.
1: Yeah.
0: Can I help?
1: Yeah, I would love for you to help.
2: Can I help?
1: I mean, he's got like some sort of like Soto disease where he just loves Juan Soto.
3: Yeah, I get that.
1: Yeah, I wish he's just like, I wish he doesn't even like Yankee Soto Pop. You know what I mean?
0: Nice. He was a Yankee before a Met.
1: Yeah, that's what I don't understand. The whole trade, like, what, like, he didn't like him when he played for the Yankees.
0: Right.
1: So why like him now?
0: I feel like, is he in school right now?
1: Yeah. He's not learning much, apparently.
0: Because I feel like we should call him. You know,
1: we should call my son.
0: Yeah.
1: What's wrong with you?
0: No, I wouldn't. I'd be more gentle.
1: Yeah. What's wrong with you?
0: But that would be the underlying question.
1: Yeah.
0: Would be what is wrong.
1: But I think it's just because dad likes it. He doesn't want to like it. We went to a Knicks game one time. They were playing the Raptors. And he's like, I want the dinosaur team to win.
0: Well,
1: I was like, that's Toronto. He goes, yeah, I know.
3: I like your son.
0: Okay. What do you mean?
1: What is wrong with you?
4: Mets fan.
0: He's a Mets fan.
1: Oh, okay. Yeah, broken. We get it. All right.
3: Your son gets it.
1: Yeah, how's that record going for you right now?
3: Hey, listen, there's 127 games.
1: Yeah, okay.
3: Got a lot of time to turn the ship around.
1: They really like to wait a long time to turn the ship around, don't they?
3: Yeah. Hey, listen, don't you worry about us.
0: Yeah.
3: We'll be fine.
0: Yeah. 1986 to now. There's a ship that's been...
3: We want to give everyone else a chance.
1: That ship, like Tom Hanks, needs a new captain, okay?
0: Yeah. Ladies and gentlemen, Corey B.
1: Thank you.
0: Here on the show. All right, so we're here. We have something we like to call RES, Rich Eisen Show Consulting.
1: Okay, yeah.
0: So we can add this to our list of to-do items.
1: Please.
0: What's your son's name?
1: His name is Lexington.
0: Lexington.
3: What up, Lex?
0: Is that named after the avenue?
1: It's named after nothing but the fact that if you got a job application in your hand and you got Frank and you got Lexington, you're going to say Lexington is probably the guy. That's the only, I've never met unhomed Lexington.
0: We must hire this Lexington.
1: Yes.
0: Who the hell is Frank?
1: Yeah.
0: Frank's got no shot around here.
1: Frank's got qualifications, yeah, but Lexington's

0: got the name.
1: Damn straight. He's got syllables.
0: Yeah.
1: Okay, so Lexington, we're here for you as a service to call him up and basically say, I can attest to this. There are more championship possibilities. There are more World Series appearances. Yeah. There are more. There's more happiness.
0: Yeah.
1: There's more happiness. One is a path of disappointment and self-loathing.
0: Yeah.
1: And another is a much happier life.
0: I will say this, though. My son is convinced that he will one day play for the Dodgers. And he has told everyone this. Okay. And he thinks he is the second coming of Shohei Ohtani. And I have to keep reminding him, you're not even Asian.
1: As if that's the first requirement.
0: Yeah, that's the first requirement to be Shohei Ohtani. Sure. You're never going to be 6'4", and you won't be Asian. It's not going to be. We can go to Japan as many times as you want. It's not going to
1: hurt. It's not going to help. Does he know about deferring salaries? That's the only way you can be a Dodger.
0: He has no idea. I don't even know about that. And so, but I.
1: Okay.
0: Sorry.
2: Did you play to defer his allowance?
1: Many of their star players are currently deferring much of their salary so they don't get to have to, get paid so much that there's a luxury tax that hits the Dodgers.
0: So then they get paid down the road.
1: As if they don't have the money for it.
0: Gotcha.
1: Did you play baseball?
0: I did. I played baseball growing up. I was somewhat of an all-star.
1: Was there a somewhat of an all-star team?
0: Yeah, I didn't know
1: there was such a thing.
0: In high school, they had all county, and I was somewhat of all county, and it was great. But I did play baseball. Yeah. It was like that was like my childhood up until I was 18.
1: Right,
0: I played ball, and I played in Japan. I played on a travel ball team who was number one in the nation every year.
1: So yeah, you were really locked in.
0: Yeah, I was locked in.
1: So your parents were driving you all over the state?
0: Every weekend was somewhere new. Every weekend was a different state or a different city in Florida.
1: Serious business.
0: Yeah.
1: So who did you want to be? Who did you think you were going
0: to
1: be?
0: I wanted to be Derek Jeter. That's where I went. I wanted Nomar Garciaparra, and I know that was conflicting interests, but I wanted to be a great shortstop.
1: Yeah. I mean, it was Nomar, A-Rod, and Jeter were your choices for somebody, I'm sure, in your generation.
0: I didn't hit puberty, though, until I was 26. So every coach looked at me, and they're like, nah, not even 120 pounds soaking wet. Are you going to make this college baseball?
1: Yeah. That's a problem, biologically.
0: But I had heart, but my heart wasn't big enough. It was just a small heart.
1: So you tapped out of baseball.
0: I tapped out once I got kicked off my I wasn't able to make my college baseball team because it was a Christian school and I got caught at a party that had wasn't even drinking alcohol. I was too small, it would have killed me. I was at a party that had alcohol and they found out and they didn't even let me. The coach was like, "This guy's a bad influence."
1: Yeah.
0: And I was like, "Yeah, but I'm a great right fielder." Like I can catch the ball real well.
1: There you go. And didn't work.
0: No, Jesus took the wheel. He just went like this. Different direction. So then I was like, you know what? I'm just going to do comedy and radio.
1: Well, and how do you find the interests that we see, all over your feeds? Like where you got comedy skits, you got your food hacks, you got all, like where do you?
0: I was just doing at one point anything to make it work. I had a third grade teacher tell me, school's not for you and you better find a job in entertainment. Or else. And I was like, I'm 9. You should not tell me. Like, that's the best. you don't tell that to a 9-year-old. And I just kind of like went that route. And I was determined to make it whether or not someone was going to help me, whether or not I could get acting roles or auditions. So social media kind of gave me a platform to do it myself. And I was making skits and all these things and going viral. And during the pandemic, everyone was inside making banana bread and just ridiculous recipes.
1: Sure.
0: And sometimes I would see a recipe that I was like, there's no way that works or that tastes good. So I would react to it and try it out myself. But the way I would react to it was in a goofy manner and saying these witty, silly, stupid things.
1: Right.
0: And it just went viral. And I've been riding it ever since.
1: What was the first one where you're like, oh my God, this is something I can do here?
0: There was a video where, the first one I did that went viral was me. I played a part. I played my fiance and myself in a role where I would go back and forth, kind of like an Eddie Murphy movie.
1: Sure.
0: And it was like driving with your girlfriend be like. And it was just every turn was the wrong turn. And why'd you take this way? And there's a pothole there. And I went McDonald's. Never mind. I went Burger. Like, it was just a chaotic video that was relatable to everyone that watched it, that was in a relationship, that went viral. So I just kept going from there. But the one that I did that was a reaction video was someone spilled ragu on a rug and cleaned it up with beer. And I was like, there's no way that works. Let me try it. So I spilled ragu on our brand new white rug. Ooh. In hopes that it would work, and it didn't. And my fiance's reaction and just every, she was like, what are you doing? We're trapped inside. Like, we're going nuts. We're going cuckoo. It's the pandemic in New York City. Everyone's bananas.
3: Yeah.
0: And so, like, it went viral, and I'm like, we got something here. And she's like, well, as long as you can afford a new rug, right. You know, as long as you can buy a new rug, then I'm fine with
3: That's
0: it.
3: That's right.
0: And I bought all the rugs after that. It was straight rug city. Yeah.
3: Okay, man.
0: Yeah, I was Aladdin. I had all the rugs. Cool. Yeah.
1: And then just the baking, the cooking, just
0: cooking was just another thing. Like, I've always been in a cook. My mom always had, like, Emerald on, like the BAM guy.
3: Yeah.
0: As a kid, the Food Network.
3: New Orleans?
0: Yeah. Well, I'm not from there.
3: I know that, but that's
0: yeah, he's from, he's from.
1: I'm sorry. That's just every time I don't Emerald, that was a knee jerk reaction where I just said New Orleans.
0: New Orleans,
1: yeah. BAM, kick it up a notch.
0: Yeah. But yeah, I remember that always being on TV, and I was always, you know, I would cook things up in my little George Foreman grill. Bland chicken that usually, you know,
3: right.
0: White household chicken.
3: Nice.
0: It just became a thing. I love food, and I love being goofy. And it really worked for me, and I was able to put my comedic tone into food videos. And so I've just been riding with that ever since.
1: And Lexington's in a lot of your videos.
0: So he's in some of them, yeah, when he's not being a jerk. He doesn't watch this show.
1: Yeah.
0: No, I love my son.
1: Well, he will now when we turn him into a Yankee.
0: He's taxing. You know, kids can be. I love my son more than anything, but sometimes he's like, he's been watching some things that he hasn't been supposed to watch, and
1: like
0: he'll
1: what?
0: Go to. Man, he was at
1: Euphoria?
0: No.
1: Man, now that would be an issue for a 9-year-old.
0: Although,
1: okay, yeah.
0: I heard that's good for, you know, helping kids out. Never mind.
1: Yeah, sure.
0: We'll go.
1: Scare him straight.
0: Exactly.
1: That works.
0: That's the new, that's 2026 conversion therapy. Is watching. Here, don't son, watch this.
1: Don't be that.
0: Her name's Cindy Sweden. But he was at an after school program one day where, like, they all play video games. Some kid was showing him Saw videos.
3: Oh,
0: and
3: no.
0: he comes home and he's like, I saw something I should have never seen. And he told me, I'm like, I'm so sorry. But then he went to school and started repeating it.
3: Uh-oh.
0: And now his teachers are calling me. They're like, we have a problem here. And I was like, you guys started the problem.
1: That's right.
0: And I wasn't even going to be the one to say it. I wasn't even going to tattletale because that's not my type.
3: Yes.
0: But you guys started it.
1: Now he's homeschooled.
0: Now we have a meeting on Tuesday.
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0: Hello and welcome in. It's Always College Football. I'm your host, Greg McElroy. Glad to have you here with us today. There are two versions of college football, and right now, here we are, May of 2026. The sport is really being asked which one it wants to be. The first version is the one that made the sport really different from pretty much anything else on the American sports calendar. The version where a loss in week four was not just a setback, but it was, in many cases, a funeral. The version where Alabama and Georgia are playing in week one of October, and both programs know that they don't suspect, they don't fear, but they know that the loser of that game could very well be watching January and the festivities in January, quarterfinals, semifinals, national championship, watching it from their couch. The version where the regular season was not a warm-up act, it was the main event. But that version of college football could be going into a different direction. We'll see, because that version, every single Saturday from Saturday of Labor Day all the way through Thanksgiving, had the same kind of weight that most sports could only manufacture in the game seven of a playoff series. Then there's the other version, a version that right now is being discussed heavily and being constructed in conference meeting rooms and television negotiating tables, a version where 24 teams make the playoff and where a three-loss program can still ultimately hoist the trophy at the end of January, where coaches manage losses instead of doing whatever it takes to prevent them. So there's a little bit of a crossroads that we're in right now. Here's the thing about both versions. You can't have both, right? You can sell both, and people will likely buy both, but you can't actually have both, I don't think. And today on Always College Football, we're going to spend some time, with a sport that is trying to figure out where we're trying to go. A sport that spent a lot of money on rosters while cutting tennis programs. A sport where there are a lot of conferences that are coalescing around an expanded playoff and one commissioner who is trying to hold the line and really won't allow it to go anywhere else without his full approval. So it's going to be fascinating. We also might be talking about one of the best college football players in the country, who that might be. And we're going to talk a little bit about some positions that might very well factor in to the discussion when we get to our mailbag a little later on. So let's dive in to the key word of today's episode. That's unsustainable. But before we do, I encourage you to go ahead and just subscribe to the podcast, wherever you get the podcast, and check us out on the ESPN College Football YouTube page. Now, Pete Thamel published a piece yesterday coming out of Big Ten Spring Conference meetings, and the headline of that question is whether or not college football is currently sustainable. Let's answer it next. The big question of the day, is big budget spending in college sports sustainable? Right now, the most fashionable word in the sport, it feels like, in college athletics, kind of across the board, from ADs to head coaches to people who haven't coached in a really long time, is the unsustainable nature of the sport we love so much. We've heard it from multiple athletic directors. Pat Chun said it. Jay Batt from Michigan State said it. Deion Sanders, the head coach at Colorado, has said it. Nick Saban has said it. Senators have waited. And my first reaction every time I hear them ask that question is unsustainable for whom? Because I look at kind of what the numbers are doing, and I look at the Ohio State roster, for example, in 24, that went on to win the national championship, and the fact that that roster cost $20 million. And at the time, that number was treated as if it was like a crime being committed on the way to the stadium. I mean, pearls were clutched. People were writing about writing columns and talking heads were going on television and saying that college football, as we know it, is over. You just go buy championships. And right now, heading into the 26th season, $20 million is the floor. That is the minimum buy-in right now at the table for programs that want to be in the top half of maybe the Big Ten or the SEC. The programs in the conferences at that level are already being projected to finish in the bottom tier of the league. The new frontier is not 20 million. The new frontier, according to people that are familiar with what's being spent, is now $50 million. There's buzz out of Baton Rouge that when they hired Lane Kiffin, they had reportedly committed between 25 and 30 million annually to the roster through rev sharing and NIL funds. And that's reported as kind of the starting point, not necessarily the ceiling. You hear about other programs with the Penn State and Ohio State, several people saying, well, $50 million, that's where everybody's at now. What's to stop the sport from getting to 60 next year, 70 the year after that, maybe 80, 85 at some point in the very near future? And here's Kirk Ferentz, head coach of Iowa, who's been the head coach since for four presidents now. His entire identity at his program is kind of built around controlled, measured, sustainable, developmental program identity, right? I mean, he's looking at the entire sport as kind of the elder statesman, and he's saying nothing would surprise me at this point. Saying nothing that would surprise him. Think about that. That sentence should be printed. It should be framed. It should be hung in every single administrator's office in the country, because it might be the most honest assessment we've seen right now in the sport. Now, let me tell you what I actually think about the word unsustainable. The people saying it are not wrong, and that the spending is clearly escalating at a rate that's really difficult to manage. They are wrong about who it's unsustainable for, because here's what's actually happening. We know about the House settlement against the NCAA. It created a $20 million annual rev share cap, meaning schools can pay their athletes directly up to that amount per year. And almost immediately, that cap became the floor, not the ceiling, because stacked on top of the $20 million in NIL money, you got separate deals, you got booster collectives, you got third-party arrangements, and the people that are running those programs kind of found creative ways to make sure that the number kept climbing well beyond what the settlement intended. And you have the College Sports Commission, which is supposed to enforce this cap, that has an NIL clearinghouse and has to approve all deals over $600. And programs are already finding ways to circumvent the cap. We know commissions towards agents don't count. And we know that the multimedia rights deals that are kind of routed through the athletic department can be structured in a way that benefits the player without technically hitting the red share limit. And if you listen to guys that are running collectives, they're basically saying, we don't care. That's pretty much. So the cap exists, but it's not functioning as a cap. It's functioning kind of as like a press release, so to speak. Right. And here's where it gets really interesting, because the spending arms race is not happening equally. It's happening in a very specific tier of programs. I mean, you see it some in the Big Ten. You see it some in the SEC. You see it at the top of the ACC, the top of the Big 12, Notre Dame. But really, there's not a ton of programs that can escalate to that level of funding. So below that line, you have a lot of programs that are kind of doing everything they can to stay competitive, but coming up fundamentally short, because the $20 million rev share cap was calculated as a percentage of average power conference revenues, meaning it was designed with the wealthier programs in mind to an extent. And for programs whose total athletic department budget is nowhere near the high level power conference average, well, 20 and a half isn't the floor. It's a building that they can't afford to rent space in. So when people say it's unsustainable, what they actually mean is, whether they know it or not, is that it's unsustainable for programs that cannot keep up. Here's the darkest part of the story that probably doesn't get nearly enough attention, is the money to keep up has to come from somewhere, and it's coming from the sports that cannot afford to pay for themselves. There have been 40 Division I Olympic sports programs between swimming, tennis, track that were cut between May of 24 and July of 25 alone. More than 415 college teams have been cut, merged, or reclassified since the middle of 2024. I mean, Arkansas, for example, a school that has a really good athletic revenue and a solid fundamental program financially, they had to cut its men's and women's tennis programs. And the combined cost of those programs is about $2.5 million.
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0: Now, you think about a program that might make around $200 million, and they could not find the extra $2.5 million to support tennis. Now, they eventually reinstated the programs after some donors scrambled to fund them in the short term. But let's just think about this for a second. A Power Four school in an extremely profitable conference in the country, I mean, decided to cut a smaller program because of the financial logic of college athletics no longer has a place for it. And here's why this matters beyond just tennis. If you look at American athletes who competed in the 2026 Winter Olympics, 40% of those were current or former NCAA athletes. If you look at the Summer Games, Team USA is comprised of about 65% former NCAA athletes. So the college system is not just a developmental league for football and basketball. It's also a developmental pipeline for the entire American Olympic program. And we are kind of having to adjust it a little bit, maybe in some cases dismantle it, not loudly, not dramatically, but maybe piece by piece, budget meeting by budget meeting. And that's a challenging thing to wrap your head around. Now, I want to be clear about something. I'm not here to say that football players don't deserve to be paid. Of course they do. All right. They've always deserved to be paid. And the system that existed before NIL and rev share and all this other stuff is in some ways indefensible, right? And the settlement that you thought was going to fix the system, it fixed it in a way that it solved one problem, but it created a cascading set of new problems that nobody has quite figured out how to address just yet. Now, you've seen other people stepping in. You've seen political pressure. You've seen the White House. You've seen committees that have been created. And whether or not any of this is going to lead to results is to be determined. We know that there's going to be ways of cap circumvention. There's talk of a separate playoff for the G5. And whether any of this becomes a reality is still very much up in the air. But what's clear is the sport's kind of arrived at a moment where the people running it are openly admitting at their own conference meetings what's happening right now is not sustainable. And that's a scary thing. Now, in the meantime, football rosters keep getting more expensive, right? Well, that means that other programs could potentially continue to disappear. And Kirk Ferentz keeps saying that he wouldn't be surprised by anything. Well, neither would I at this point, Coach Ferentz, neither would I. The college football playoff has been at 12 teams for exactly two years, right? And here's something worth noting before we go any further in this conversation. After year one, we changed the format. The seeding structure was adjusted. And rankings considerations were modified. Multiple commissioners took a step back after evaluating the first year data and said, well, we can adjust this to make it better. And they were right to do that. That's how a really healthy sport operates, right? You gather real information, you evaluate what worked and what did not, and you make tweaks. But here's the thing about that precedent. It kind of cuts both ways. Because the argument after adjusting year one and honestly making a couple tweaks in year two as well is that, well, we now have real data to work with. The argument for doubling the field after year two should require somewhat of the same standard, right? And as of right now, after two seasons, the data on the 12-team playoff is excellent. The first round games have at times been very compelling. The cream has risen to the top. Every champion entered the playoff with one or fewer losses. So why are we already considering doubling the field before we even fully understand what we have? Before we answer the question, look, the ACC, for example, has come out in favor of doubling the field to 24 teams. Commissioner Jim Phillips made it public at the conference's spring meetings last week. Brent Yormark, the commissioner of the Big 12, was already on record in favor of 24 teams. And now the Big 10's Tony Petitti, he's announcing his position at Big 10 meetings this week. And every sign points to him saying, man, I'm kind of spearheading this effort towards the 2014 playoff. So here's where we're at right now. Three out of the four Power Four conferences are publicly on record to favor the 2014 playoff, the Big 12, the ACC, and the Big 10, which leaves exactly one commissioner right now that is standing, holding the line for a smaller field, and that's Greg Sankey and the SEC. And Sankey, for his part, has made it very clear that he sees what's happening, doesn't really like being organized against, and is not particularly interested in the input of people that he doesn't think have a seat at the table necessarily. So when the AFCA, the American Football Coaches Association, puts out a statement recently calling for maximum expansion, well, Sankey said last he knew, the AFCA is not in charge of dealing with the schedule, postseason games or even regular season games. And I mean that the entity or figuring out where they fit on the calendar, I certainly respect their rights to speak on what they believe is right. But there's a lot more depth to this process than a press release, which is exactly what Greg Sankey said. He basically tells the Coaches Association, the organization that represents all the head coaches, that he respects their right to have a voice and have an opinion on what the postseason should look like. But it's a little bit of a diplomatic equivalent to saying, all right, we'll handle this, right? Now, here's the thing about the SEC kind of holding out right now on the conversations about expanding to 24. The SEC and the Big Ten, they have to agree for any format change to become official. That's the actual rule. So this isn't posturing by any chance, by any sense of the word. I mean, this is real leverage here for the SEC. And they have previously favored a 16-team model with five automatic bids for the five highest-ranked conference champions and 11 at-large berths. And 24 is a pretty significant jump from 16. And you can also understand why the SEC, which has spent the better part of two decades building the most powerful brand in the sport, you understand why they're not eager to open the door wider when the current system has actually been really good to them, even if it hasn't produced a national championship in the last three seasons. But here's the argument that Jim Phillips is making, and it's not a bad one. He said, if you're trying to ask the presidents and the chancellors and the boards to keep investing in football programs at this level, and we just spent an entire segment talking about how much that investment costs, and those programs need to believe that they have a realistic shot at making the playoffs at the start of every season. Right now, with 12 teams and 138 FBS programs, just 9% of the FBS programs make the field in the playoff. 24 teams gets you to just over 17%, closer to the roughly 19% that most NCAA postseason tournaments allow. So that's a real argument. That's not just an access argument. It's kind of a financial survival argument for programs that are being asked to spend like a professional franchise while having a 91% chance of being mathematically irrelevant by the time December rolls around. But let me tell you where this gets really complicated, because it's not just the SEC that's standing in the way. It's also coaches in the SEC. I mean, Steve Sarkisian kind of went, I don't want to say scorched earth, but I mean, he was very adamant in an interview with USA Today that college football playoff expansion is very spastic view and a bit of a knee-jerk reaction. And his actual proposal was to go back to four teams and add conference championship tournaments to generate TV inventory. Now, I want to be fair to Sarkisian here, because buried inside his criticism is one point that's genuinely worth talking about. And he said that the selection committee doesn't have the bandwidth to evaluate 24 teams properly. So the committee, they can't watch all these games. They see the media polls, the coaches' polls, they kind of copy them. So you got a 12-team playoff, and that means there are at least 30 teams that impact it. Not if all of a sudden you go to 24 teams, you're asking the committee to watch 40, maybe 50 teams a week. And that's a very, very fair point. Selection committee is already producing results that some people already strongly disagree with, that are difficult to explain, and that appear by poll rankings that the committee is explicitly supposed to supersede. So you add 12 more teams to evaluate. It does not make the problem smaller. It actually makes it significantly larger. But here's where I'm curious with Sarkisian's viewpoint. His solution is to go back to four teams. It's nostalgic in some ways, right? The four-team era had its own transparency issues. The four-team era produced years in which the entire sport spent October and November debating whether a one-loss SEC team deserved to jump an undefeated G5 team. The four-team era gave us Baylor and TCU being in and then out, and then both were 11-1, both getting left out back in 2014. Florida State was in, they got bumped out. So the four-team era didn't necessarily have all the solutions, but if you look at the idea of having a conference tournament built into the 14 playoff, where if you win the SEC conference tournament, the SEC gets to keep all that tournament revenue, and they also get to send their champion to a four-team playoff. I could potentially get on board with that. But at that point, how many teams make the SEC tournament or the Big Ten tournament? And should it be easier for the ACC, which might have three contenders or two contenders in a given year? Their path to get into the Final Four would be a lot easier than that of the Big Ten or the SEC. So that to me is a hard one to kind of stomach and to get on board with. So where does this actually land? Like, my read is this. The conference coalition of the Big Ten, the ACC, and the Big 12, it's pretty real, right? You can tell that there's some coalescing going on. It's building towards something. And that Greg Sankey, the SEC commissioner, he's not going to necessarily bow to a public pressure campaign. That's not really how he operates. Why would he? The SEC has more leverage in this negotiation than probably any other party at the table. And they probably know that as well. So what this actually comes down to, is it a little bit about broadcast rights? Is that a part of it as well? Because Jim Phillips said this directly. He has said that ESPN really wants the playoffs to stay at 12, maybe 14, a hard ceiling of 16 potentially. And right now ESPN owns exclusive rights to the 12-team playoff. And ESPN knows that a 24-team playoff would potentially bring in other partners. Maybe. It's an assumption. I think it's a fair assumption at this point.
1: The traditions. The rivalries.
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1: 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College football lives here. ESPN Radio.
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0: weekend, and best believe we'll be talking about Freddie Coleman's New York Knickerbockers. 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

0: Now we want to get into the mailbag, and we always appreciate those of you that have submitted questions. You can do so on the ESPN YouTube channel. Just leave it in the comment section. We'll get to it. We see them. We react to them. We really appreciate them, to be honest with you. You can also submit them via our social media account at AlwaysCFB on both Instagram and on Twitter. Let's start with Travis in Michigan. How are you going to leave off Jordan Marshall from your top 10 and honorable mentions running back category? Now, Travis, I hear you, and I want to be straight with you. Jordan Marshall had a genuinely fantastic season in 25. He had 150 carries for 936 yards, 10 touchdowns, and averaged 6.2 yards a carry. He very rarely lost yardage. Like, he is the undisputed lead back in Ann Arbor heading into the 26th season. But here's the argument against him. And it's not really the comparison against the guys that are in the top 10 or what league they play in and whatever it might be. It's the guy who was the starter in front of him. It's Justice Haynes, who last year in the same offense, behind the same offensive line, in the same system, went for 857, 10 touchdowns, and 7.1 yards per carry in just seven games before that injury ended his season. Marshall ranked 27th nationally in yards per carry last year. Haynes, before he went down, was on pace to lap that number. Now, this doesn't necessarily discredit Marshall. It just shows you that Haynes is in the honorable mention. Marshall is just left out. It also tells me that the production that Marshall put up was at least partially a function of the environment he was in. And the honest question leading into 26 is whether or not he can be that every down guy. And I happen to believe he really will be. Then there's also the passing game situation as well. He caught just 9 passes last year. Almost every back in our top 10 is a legitimate threat catching the ball out of the backfield. They can hurt you on screens and swings and maybe find an isolation or two on third down. And that dimension of Marshall's game, it's not that it's not in there. It's just we haven't seen it just yet. And in a modern offense that you want to use that running back as a real chess piece on every down, that it could become a real limitation. So we'll see what the offense looks like this year, and maybe his role will grow significantly. And is it fair that Marshall was left out? Probably not entirely. Like, Travis, I'll give you this. He probably belongs on the honorable mentions. Like, he probably does. I mean, that's a correction I am willing to make right now on the air. Jordan Marshall, honorable mention, Michigan. Now, if he takes a step forward, maybe as a receiver, produces at or above what Haynes was doing in the system last year, we could be having a very different conversation in November. Let's go next to Josh in Oregon. He writes, how come you don't have any running back from Oregon in your top 10 list or honorable mentions list? Is it because the running back room is just that deep in Eugene, or do you not think that they are that good? Josh, the honest answer is probably a little simpler than you might expect. It's not that we don't think they're really, really good. We know that. It's that we don't know which one of the two is going to be the down in, down out guy. Because you look last year as true freshmen, Davison and De'Aaron Hill, they combined for over 1,300 yards and 20 touchdowns. You look at their grades, they were across the board excellent. I mean, among the best freshman backs in the entire country. But those are not necessarily honorable mention numbers kind of in a vacuum. The list is built around one central question. Who is going to lead the Ducks in rushing next year? And in Oregon right now, nobody can really answer that with certainty. Both these guys are competing for a similar role, right? The coaching staff came out of spring telling everybody they're watching for both of those guys to develop as every down backs. That's not a knock on either player. It's just the reality that until one of them separates as the featured back, you can't assign a projected workload, which means you can't really project a stat line, which means you can't really justify a ranking in the top 10. Right now, or maybe even the honorable mention category, because most of the guys that we went with throughout were kind of bell cow guys, or at least proven to be a bell cow guy at some point or another. Then there's the question about the offensive line. And you look at some of the stars that were lost in the NFL last year, you lose a couple tackles, you lose your right guard. Then the spring game, there's a little uncertainty along the front. And we know the running back ceiling. It's not just about how good he is. It's about what's around him as well. And right now, the answer to what is in front of either Davison or Hill in 26, we're still trying to figure that out. So when one of these two separates from the other and we get clarity on what the offensive line looks like in August, I think this conversation will change drastically. And by November, Josh, you might be sending me a very different message, and I'm ready for it. So keep it locked in here on Always College Football is a starting point, is not the finish line. We look forward to reevaluating these rankings as the season goes along. Let's go next to Jack in Tennessee. And Jack writes, the last two drafts, the SEC has not had a running back taken before the first fourth round. You have to go back to the 2004 draft to find the last time it happened, let alone 2 years in a row. But in your top 10 running back show, you had eight listed in the top 25. Does this mean the SEC is the conference for running backs in 26? And will all the talent help someone in the conference break the national title drought? All right, a lot to unpack there, right? Jack, so I want to first engage with this question seriously because the underlying tension here is real and it's worth talking about. First, let's give some nuance to the draft history claim. Okay, in 2025, the highest drafted running back from the SEC school at the time of the draft was Dylan Sampson of Tennessee. He went in the fourth round. But if you rewind back a couple rounds before Quinshon Judkins, he was a second round pick to Cleveland, but he was drafted out of Ohio State where he transferred before his final season. He ran for over 2,700 yards and 31 touchdowns at Ole Miss. So his production is a little bit of an SEC product, but his draft slot was as a Big Ten player. And that's real ambiguity that's probably worth noting, right? In the 2026 draft, the highest drafted SEC running back was Jam Miller of Alabama. He was picked 245 in the seventh round. The overall highest drafted running back in 2026 was Jeremiah Love of Notre Dame, who went third overall, the highest running back taken since Saquon back in 2018. So the patterns are real. It's totally real. Now, what does that mean that the position, and is it maybe in decline in the conference? I don't necessarily think so. What it means is that the best running backs over this stretch have either transferred out before their draft year, are still in school, or have been maybe running behind some offensive lines that have not given them those clean entry points to demonstrate elite NFL caliber productivity. The talent's there, though. And you're right. Our top 10 and our honorable mentions, they were loaded with SEC running backs this year. Ahmad Hardy is the number one running back in the country, in my opinion, heading into the season this year. Kewon Lacy went for nearly 1,600 rushing yards and 24 touchdowns at Ole Miss. Jaden Baugh was incredible for the Florida Gators last year and has become one of the more unstoppable short yardage backs in the conference. So will that necessarily translate, to answer your final question, to a national championship? Well, that's a harder question. And if we're going to answer it properly, we need to understand why the SEC hasn't won a national title in the last 3 years. Because it's not just one thing. It's kind of a stack of things that all kind of landed at the same time. You start with the most obvious one. Well, Nick Saban's not there. Because from 2007 to 2022, the SEC won 13 national championships. Well, seven of those 13 were Alabama. Saban didn't just win games. He kind of set the standard that the entire conference kind of organized itself around. And when he left, that organizing principle kind of disappeared overnight. Now, Kalen DeBoer is a fantastic football coach, but he hasn't necessarily brought in the championships the same way Nick Saban has. Nobody will. Not in today's day and age in college football. And if you look at where it's going, it's going to be tough. The second question is the quarterback spot. If you look across the SEC over the last few years and kind of count the programs that have had a super stable, elite quarterback situation that leads them into a playoff run. Well, Georgia has had probably the most stable spot in the country, right? And their quarterback play has been really good. Carson Beck, I thought, was good. I know he got criticized his final year at Georgia, but I thought he was good. Gunnar Stockton, good, right? You look at Texas last year, they get off to a 3-2 start, and Arch Manning was supposed to kind of take that number one team in the country, but he had some growing pains early in his tenure. You had guys that got hurt at times, but the quarterback play in the SEC, while good, it hasn't been crazy elite at times in the SEC the last few years. And you got to have elite level quarterback play, or you got to have an outrageously good roster around the quarterback to be able to justify a championship run right now. Because you look at JJ McCarthy, he wasn't elite necessarily, but look at the roster around him. Ohio State, Will Howard, he wasn't necessarily elite by himself, but look at the roster around him. Fernando Mendoza, he was elite, but he also had a great roster around him to make the case that the quarterback play there did elevate everyone else around him. So the other question is the offensive line. And the SEC in particular has been a little bit lackluster at the point of attack throughout all of last year. I mean, Alabama, Auburn, LSU, Texas, Oklahoma, South Carolina, those guys all struggled at times around the offensive line. And that's directly connected to a question we had a moment ago from Jack about the running back position. You can't have the best running backs in the country when you don't necessarily allow them to produce at an elite level when the offensive line isn't consistently opening up big holes in the biggest games. Yeah, Ahmad Hardy ran for 300 yards in a single game last year, but he also struggled against some of the best defenses that Missouri faced a little later in the year. And that's what an offensive line problem does to a running back. It turns a generational talent into a situational one the moment the defense kind of loads up and dares you to beat them through the air.
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4: My son Ian was diagnosed with a brain tumor at the age of 16 months. The outlook was pretty rough. I mean, it was, you know, we had no hope until St. Jude rescued us. I mean, they saved him. To this date, you know, we are 12 years into this journey, and from day one, we've never once seen a bill. It gave us the peace of mind to know that we're there with our son, and we're going to beat cancer together. Now, he is doing really, really well. He's alive because of what St. Jude has done. 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

0: 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Aviation professionals always answer the call, but they can't do it alone. We must invest in modern equipment, facilities, and controller staffing. 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
1: I get going into the season, but will running backs alone fix the national title drought? No. They need a quarterback that is on the way up the whole year. They need an offensive line that holds up from start to finish and they stay healthy. They also need a program to survive the conference schedule without losing some key pieces that matter most before the bracket even opens. But you know the running backs will be there. The rest of the equation is still very much the question. We go next to Mike in Miami. Who do you think is the all-around better football player, Jeremiah Smith or Malachi Toney? Mike, this answer might surprise many. The answer is Malachi Toney. I want to be very clear about what I'm saying because the answer requires a lot of context here. Jeremiah Smith is without question the best wide receiver in college football. Full stop, right? Not one of the best, not a Biletnikoff candidate. He's the best. No one's going to deny the reality of that situation. 163 career receptions, nearly 2,600 yards, more yards than anyone else in college football by over 200 yards, 27 touchdowns in just two seasons. The guy's 310 yards away from becoming Ohio State's all-time leading receiver. He might do it by game three of just his third year. That's insane. He also very well could be in the mix for the Heisman Trophy this year. We know that, which tells you everything you need to know about how the football world views him. And when you watch Jeremiah Smith play wide receiver, you're watching someone doing one thing at a level that almost nobody in the history of the sport has done at his age. I mean, he is a master, an absolute master of one craft, playing wide receiver. So when I say that Malachi Toney might be the better all-around football player, I'm not saying he's better than Jeremiah Smith at playing wide receiver. He is not. Nobody in college football is better than Jeremiah Smith. But what I'm saying is that Malachi Toney is a different kind of football player entirely. That's because he has to be. He doesn't have Jeremiah Smith's size. He does not have Jeremiah Smith's physical dominance at the catch point. He's just 5'11", 188. And that 5'11 might be a touch generous. Jeremiah Smith is built like a weapon, right? Just unbelievably put together. Malachi Toney is built kind of like a problem, right? He's got to find a way. No matter what, he's going to find a way. And last year as a true freshman, at a very young age of just 17 years old, he led the entire FBS in receptions with 109. He had over 1,200 yards receiving. He also had 113 rushing yards and a touchdown on the ground while completing 4 of 6 passes in the Wildcat for 82 and 2 touchdowns. He also contributed 300 punt return yards. He scored the only touchdown in Miami's CFP opener against A&M on a jet sweep. He also fumbled earlier in the game and bounced back remarkably. He has 10 catches for 122 against Indiana in the national championship. And none of that is even the most impressive thing about him. If you look back to his senior year of high school, he was American Heritage's starting quarterback when the starter actually had a season-ending injury in the state playoffs. Well, Toney steps in, throws for over 520 yards on 53 attempts as a high school starting quarterback, 8 touchdowns against just 1 interception. He led American Heritage to the state championship and was named the Florida High School Football Player of the Year. He decides to reclassify, enrolls early at Miami, and immediately became the best player on a team that went all the way to the national championship game. So when I say that Malachi Toney is a better all-around football player, that's a full picture. Jeremiah Smith is the undisputed best receiver in the sport. But Malachi Toney can run it, he can catch it, he can throw it, he can return it. And if Darian Mensah goes down this fall, Miami would likely line him up as their starting quarterback. So he doesn't necessarily need to dominate one dimension of the game. He can hurt you in every dimension of the game. Whereas if you look at Jeremiah Smith, he is the master of playing wide receiver at the college level. And in all likelihood, he'll be a master of playing wide receiver in the NFL as well. Malachi Toney is a jack of all trades, but and a master of none. And that's usually kind of treated as an insult. But when the jack of all trades is 18 years old and is already arguably the most electrifying player on the field in the national championship game, it's not an insult. It starts becoming maybe the most dangerous scouting report in college football. He can beat you in a million different ways. So pound for pound, well-rounded, multi-dimensional.

0: positional football player, Malachi Toney's the answer. However, if I need a wide receiver to win me the game, and I needed a wide receiver in college football over the last decade to win me a game, it's Jeremiah Smith, and it's Jeremiah Smith by a mile. We'll go next to Tim in Minnesota. Who came up with the, quote, greatest regular season in sports, end quote, line that we keep hearing about in college football? I have never heard it before, and now it's everywhere. It feels like it was pushed out by a marketing team, and a few select talking heads were told to run with it. Tim, you're not necessarily wrong, because this phrase exists in a zone between being genuinely true and also feeling as if it was constructed by people that need a slogan for a television package, right? The answer is this. I honestly don't know who said it first. What I do know is that the argument behind it has real merit. And in college football, every single regular season game from the very beginning of September, and in some cases, let's be real, the end of August, all the way through Thanksgiving week, or even the first week of December, can functionally eliminate a team from contention. A loss in week three could potentially follow a program the rest of the year. So the stakes per game are structurally higher than any other sport, because there's no best of seven. There's no 82 game schedule to absorb a bad night. There's not a wild card that can bail you out. So when Alabama plays Georgia in October, both programs know that a loss does not hurt. It's potentially season ending. And that's a real thing. And that's a genuinely unique thing. And the reason why people started calling it, quote, the greatest regular season in sports in the first place is because on some level, it is true. But here's your concern, Tim, and I understand it, is that every time the sport expands the playoffs, it chips away exactly at that, right? We went from four teams to 12 teams, and the first thing that changed was the math. Suddenly, a two-loss team could not just survive, it could potentially win the national championship. And suddenly, coaches starting doing public calculus on whether a loss in September was truly fatal or just inconvenient. Suddenly, the existential weight of every October Saturday got a little bit lighter. And now we are potentially going to 24 teams. And if you can lose three games, maybe four, and still be in legitimate contention for a national title, then the do or die nature of the regular season does not necessarily disappear overnight, but it does erode a little bit, quietly, game by game, year by year. The moment a coach on the sideline in week six can look at a two-point deficit with 2 minutes left and think, you know, we can absorb this, instead of thinking, this cannot happen, that means you've kind of lost something that took 150 years to build. And you can't get it back by contracting the playoff once you've already taught 40 million fans to expect 24 teams to make the postseason. So the people in the same breath that are saying, well, the greatest regular season in sports, and they're also pushing for the 24-team expansion, they're kind of talking out of both sides of their mouth, in my opinion. So the marketing of the product, well, quietly dismantling what makes the product worth marketing. So you got to pick one or the other. You can either be a college football playoff expansionist and acknowledge that the regular season could potentially be watered down, or you could say, you know what? I like the regular season. I want to value the regular season above all else. Well, then you can't support expanding the regular season. You got to pick one, and you have to commit to it, because you cannot have both in this scenario. We'll go next to Trevor in Atlanta. A lot of the same people saying 24 teams will be terrible were the same ones saying that 12 teams was a terrible idea. They were wrong. I'm still going to watch as many games as I can, and the cream always rises to the top. But my question is, do you have the same crystal ball that some people seem to have that says college football will be ruined if it expands to a 24-team playoff? Trevor, no, I do not have a crystal ball. Nobody does. And you are right that the doomsday crowd does probably have a bit of a credibility issue.
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10: I'm Matt Fontana. For the first time since 1999, the New York Knicks are heading back to the NBA Finals. They sweep out the Cavs with a 130-93 win in Game 4 tonight. Head back to the finals. Jalen Brunson named Eastern Conference Finals MVP unanimously in this one, and it was a blowout from the first quarter on. In fact, most of the starters pulled in the fourth quarter. For tonight, though, led Jalen Brunson 15 points, 19 points for Karl-Anthony Towns. A pivotal game tomorrow night in the Western Conference between the Spurs and the Oklahoma City Thunder, with the San Antonio Spurs tied that series, two games with their win in Game 4. To the Diamond we go on a Memorial Day where there was plenty of action going on, including Washington beating up on the Guardians 10-2. Baltimore getting past the Tampa Bay Rays in extra innings 9-7. White Sox beating up on the Twins 3-1. And Milwaukee beat St. Louis 5-1. Games in action right now. The Rockies up 2-1 on the Dodgers. And Seattle taking to the Athletics 7-0 in that one. That game is in the fifth inning. Coming up, we got a game night right here on ESPN Radio, ESPN App, and SiriusXM Channel 80.
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20: Ellis gets it in. The Cavs will bring it across the timeline. The clock winding down. 5, 4, 3, 2, 1. Over the last 27 years, the New York Knicks endured 17 losing seasons, 14 head coaches, 9 different lead basketball executives. They've been one of the least successful and most unstable franchises in the NBA. But that's all in the rearview mirror now. For the first time since 1999, the Knicks are in the NBA Finals.
10: That's how it sounded on ESPN Radio. The Knicks left no doubt tonight, punching their ticket back to the NBA Finals. It's game night right here at ESPN Radio, ESPN App, SiriusXM Channel 80, presented by Progressive Insurance. I am Matt Fontana. He is Donald Ware joining us tonight. And what it was, I'm a Cavs fan, man.
21: I'm sorry, man.
10: Thank you. I appreciate it, bro. Wow. I say this as somebody in Cleveland and I'm a Browns fan. I've never been so embarrassed by a professional sports team from my town before. But tonight, we'll get to some Cavs and the decisions on where they want to go with things. But tonight, certainly very much about the Knicks, because I'll tell you this. They were the better team, obviously. Sweeping it out, 4-0 in that series. They come back from the 22 down. You know, it was just so impressive what they did in this series to get to the finals. I think they're a force to be reckoned with on whoever they play, but get some more insight on that. Vanessa Richardson joining us. She was on the call tonight, of course, NBA on ESPN Radio. Vanessa, really appreciate your time. And, you know, Donald and I were just, Matt Fontana, Donald Ware with you tonight. And Vanessa, Donald and I were just talking about the Knicks and just their dominance in this series, yeah. Where even coming back from 22 in game one, from then on, they left no doubt in this. And how do you think that just helps their motivation and just their confidence as they get ready to go for either the Spurs or the Thunder in the finals?
22: They're so confident. And the thing that I think they should feel really good about is how much they clicked first and foremost. You know, look, it was an up and down year. They got a new coach. They had to learn new systems. And when you look at how they clicked during the series, that comeback win, game one, I feel like was so important for them. And I remember after that comeback win, they said, Jalen Brunson had a great quote. We learned that habits are, you have to be consistent with your habits and how you know, he was like, even if we weren't going to win game one, we wanted to finish it on a good note so we could come into game two, you know, with that motivation. And sure enough, they win game one, and then they just kept dominating. So Knicks fans should be really excited. Look, whoever comes out of the West is going to be tough to beat, but the Knicks are going to have a massive rest advantage. Massive.
21: Vanessa, I'm feeling for my guy Matt F. right now, like a sweet, he's embarrassed. And one of the players I really look at is James Harden. In a game where you're on the verge of getting swept, he's 2 of 8 from the field. He has 12 points, only 2 assists in the game. But it wasn't just this game. It was throughout, and not only in this series, but let's go back to the previous series as well. Like, did James Harden just kind of get old before our eyes? Like, what was the deal with James Harden? Yeah. What were you seeing with him?
22: Well, you have to remember, I mean, my full-time job, I'm the Rockets sideline reporter. And while I wasn't the Rockets reporter when James was there, I did work in local news in Houston when James was there. Look, he's had some incredible moments. He's one of the greats in particular categories for sure, but he didn't show up this series. And, if you're a Cavs fan, you can't feel good about what you saw. Because Doris Burke, the great Doris Burke brought this up on our broadcast. The Cavs have an extremely expensive roster. It might be the most expensive in the league. And yet they were not able, to reach the finals, and not just not reach the finals, but they got swept. So I do think that, when you pay them as much as they pay James Harden, and when James Harden has, this reputation for being such a great shooter, man, you just really hope that he becomes that guy that if they're doubling Donovan Mitchell or what have you, that he can go off. And we didn't see that. Not only that, guys, but we didn't get anything from the role players from the Cavs. We got barely anything. And the Knicks, well, you got a lot from Landry Shamet, and you got a lot from Deuce McBride. So, a lot of it is on James Harden, but, man, they just didn't get anything from the bench either.
0: Vanessa Richardson joining us here on Game Night. Donald Ware, Matt Fontana. Of course, she was on the call tonight, NBA on ESPN Radio. Vanessa, maybe kind of a loaded question here, but I'm interested in your thoughts. What did you learn about the Knicks, if anything, in this series?
22: They're tough. They're really tough. Like, I'm not going to lie to you. I, had a couple of their games for ESPN sideline. I believe it was not TV. I think it was radio. And then, of course, I watched them, win against the Rockets and have a great comeback win at Madison Square Garden. I don't know that I would have described them the entire year as tough, but they were tough. They were dominant and really, really like Mike Brown. I've always liked Mike Brown, but I'm a believer. He has these guys believing in themselves and believing in them, each other. My colleague, Amon Shumpert, who's a fantastic analyst, had brought up how, Mike Brown seems to really have figured out kind of how to best utilize Karl Anthony Towns. So I came away really impressed with the New York Knicks. I don't think it's automatically whoever comes out of the West is winning. I don't. I might have said that a week and a half ago. I don't necessarily believe that now.
21: Who, Vanessa, do you think the Knicks match up against better? Is it the Spurs or the Thunder?
22: Such a great question, because both teams are so flipping deep out of the West. But you know what? So are the Knicks. So I like old school hoops. I'm going to be interested to see, regardless of who they draw and who comes out of the West. I want to see some action from the big men. I want to see some double big lineups, and I want to see some physicality. And I know we're going to get elite shooting from both teams in the NBA Finals. But I think it'd be really fun to see them take on the Spurs. I think just the storyline of Victor Wembanyama and the Spurs being so ahead of their rebuild, I think it would be really cool to see them. But if they face the Thunder, then it's like the Knicks are basically responsible for stopping what could be the start of a dynasty. No pressure, right? So I think it'll be fun either way.
0: Vanessa Richardson joining us here on Game Night, of course, on the call tonight for the Cavs and the Knicks. Back to the Cavs, Vanessa. I mean, with this their roster, with a lot of decisions coming up, do you think Donovan Mitchell is a player that can lead a team to a championship? Because I'm in Cleveland, Vanessa. That's going to be the question all summer as people are frustrated and angry and trying to answer that question. It's hard to do it right now in a vacuum watching how the series goes, but that question's going to be asked. Do you think he can be the number one on a championship team?
22: I mean, yeah, I feel like we, in some ways, we have our answer, right? Because they've surrounded him with a decent amount of talent. I mean, he's got James Harden, and he's got Evan Mobley, who's a former Defensive Player of the Year. So I don't know. I mean, if you're a Cavs fan, and I don't want to just focus, I can appreciate the question, but you got to ask about Kenny Atkinson. And again, you got to ask about the bench. I thought we'd get way more from Max Strus. I thought we'd get more from some of those role players. So can Donovan Mitchell be number one? I certainly, you know, and lead a team to a championship. I certainly did not see it. And you got to think about this, guys. You got to think about the Pacers are getting Haliburton back. The Celtics are going to have a fully healthy, fully loaded Jason Tatum. The Detroit Pistons looked really great during the regular season and are only going to get better. Can that this Cavs team be a championship team? I don't know. With Donovan Mitchell, I don't know.
21: And everybody seems to have an opinion in terms of where Jalen Brunson ranks as an all-time Nick. Your thoughts, where do you have Jalen Brunson right now that he's led now the Knicks to the NBA Finals?
22: I love this question because I grew up in Indiana and I just could not stand the Knicks. But tonight I was talking to Stephon Marbury and John Starks and Patrick Ewing, and they just love this Knicks team so much. And, you know, I think when you've got the OGs and the legends supporting you because of how great of a leader you are, I think that's key. You know, all the media members, myself included, tried to trap Jalen all week into the cute little, hey, your dad was on the last team that went to the finals. And he did not feed into it at all. He was so focused. He's up there. I mean, he's already up there. And if he can bring a championship to New York City, I don't know if anybody will be able to appreciate it, because I think the city will burn down.
0: But it's funny you mention that, Vanessa, because they showed as soon as the Knicks won, shout out to the NYPD, they were surrounding Madison Square Garden because they were already getting prepared for Knicks fans to be everywhere.
22: As they should. That is smart.
0: It's been a while. Vanessa, really appreciate your time. Amazing stuff on the call, and we'll talk to you soon, all right?
22: Appreciate it. You guys do a great job. Thanks for having me on.
0: There she goes. Vanessa Richardson, of course, on the call tonight. And it was funny because there were so many Knicks fans here in Cleveland. Like, there were literally planes of Knicks fans that landed in Cleveland to come to this game. All the stars that are usually courtside at Madison Square Garden were courtside tonight in Rocket Arena. You heard the MVP chants for Jalen Brunson. They were loud like it was a home game. There are a lot of Knicks fans here tonight. So I know they'll be partying here in Cleveland tonight, but I'm certain that there's going to be a lot of people trying to get over to MSG tonight just to kind of take some. They might need to wait for tickets there. They got, 8 days until their next game? I'm sure those tickets will only be reasonably priced for tens of thousands of dollars by the time that game rolls around.
21: Right. And, you know, I thought I saw briefly where the city did not give a permit for the Knicks fans to gather around. I'm talking about prior to this game, around MSG to watch. I thought maybe I saw that. So you know, they can forget about permit or not. They are there at Madison Square and on the streets of New York City, no doubt.
0: And as Vanessa mentioned, it's been 27 years, 1999, and the tie is Jalen Brunson's father, Rick, was on that team that the Knicks went to the finals with. And Jalen trying to do what his dad couldn't, because the Knicks haven't won a title since 1973, so he's trying to will that Knicks team to it. They got the rest. Doesn't matter who they play. We got plenty to talk about when it comes to the Knicks, because they are going back to the NBA Finals, and they are on a historic run. Should they actually be considered the team to beat in the whole thing? It's game night right here on ESPN Radio and the ESPN app.
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0: That's how it sounded right here on ESPN Radio. It's game night. He's Don Aware. I'm Matt Fontana right here at ESPN Radio, ESPN app, and SiriusXM Channel 80 presented by Progressive Insurance. You know, he's joined the conversation 1-888-729-3776. I'm sure there's a lot of happy Knicks fans out there that'd like to join us and get ready to go for the NBA Finals. 27 years it's been since the Knicks have made it to the NBA Finals. They've not won a title since 1973. And, you know, the question is just kind of watching their path at this point. Donald, it's just been, they've dismantled the Cavs, but then what they did to the Hawks, what they did to the 76ers. I'll ask you, should we really be looking at the Knicks over the Spurs and the Thunder and say that they are the team best equipped, maybe the best prime team to win the championship?
1: Yeah, you know, Matt, I'm not ready to go there as of yet. I know New York Knicks fans have been going there. I get all of that. But let's look at the path, right? Like the Hawks. Okay, the Hawks had them 2-1. I got to be honest. I was concerned for the Knicks coming into that series because of the way that the Hawks were playing. The Hawks made a really nice trade midseason to get McCollum. It was 2-1, and the Knicks handled their business. Then they ran into a 76ers team that just was out of gas. And then the Cavs were, as I said last, fugazi, right? So I'm not ready to go there yet because we saw what the Spurs were last night and what the Spurs are capable of. Now, I still like the Thunder in the series, but that's going to be a battle, I think, that goes to 7 games. So I'm not ready to go there as of yet right now, Matt, with the Knicks. But so they're playing some excellent basketball, no doubt.
0: They are, and I think there's closeout games that I look at for how they, here they are, ready? In a closeout game to eliminate the Hawks, they beat them by 52. In a closeout game to beat the 76ers, they beat them by 30. And in a closeout game tonight to beat the Cavs, they beat them by 37. That is a team that is not only playing well in the series, but they know when it's our time to just get the rest in, to snuff this out, to not let this other team have any speck of hope to get back into the series, we are going to destroy you. And that is exactly what the Knicks have done. And it's been a lot of Jalen Brunson, obviously, is their best player. But Karl-Anthony Towns, and I look at this team. We just had Vanessa Richardson on, who was on the call tonight for ESPN Radio, and I agree with what she was saying, Donald, about I just think this team is extremely deep. There's multiple guys on this team. Yes, you need Jalen Brunson to lead, and he needs to be usually your leading scorer on any given night. But I love how this team is constructed. I loved them getting OG Anunoby. I'm still very much a believer in Bridges. Josh Hart, I think, provides some things. And especially if he can hit the three like he did in this series against the Cavs, I think the Knicks are an extremely dangerous team.
1: No doubt. I mean, there's no doubt that the Knicks are dangerous. They are deep. I mean, for me, The most consistent player for me is OG Anunoby. Like, yeah, you can count on him for 19 points. Plus, he's going to defend. He's an all-NBA defender. To your point about the depth, no doubt about that. I mean, Shamet off the bench.
0: I didn't mention Lanchet. Right, yeah. Wow.
1: I mean, these guys can play. It's no doubt. It's no doubt. And I saw a stat. You talk about Bridges. I saw a stat that in his last prior to this game, his last 100 shots, he's made 69 of those. Mm-hmm. So, look, I got it. But on the other side, now, again, I like OKC. OKC does have some issues in terms of injuries. A.J. Mitchell, obviously Jay Will, that could be an issue. But a full-on OKC team, I want to give the Knicks credit, but I'm not ready to go there with them yet in terms of beating either team in the West.
0: Let me ask you, Donald Ware, Matt Fontana with you tonight here on game night. Is it have to do with the opponents? Because the West, everybody all season has been saying the West is just, as it's been for a long time, much better than the East. Is it more about who maybe the Knicks have played than maybe the route the Thunder have had to go through?
1: First of all, for the Thunder, they're the defending champ. So they've been there, done that for me. So that and really, after that first game, I felt like the Thunder were disrespected in a lot of respects, right? And then after game three, my initial thought was order has been restored. Now, of course, the Spurs did come back last night and win that game. But I just feel like from a Thunder perspective, they're the defending champs. They've got the experience. And then, but on the other side, I mean, you look at San Antonio, they've got depth of their own. Plus, they've got that guy, Wembanyama. So for me, it's really about the talent level. And again, the Knicks are tough. I'm not taking anything away from the Knicks. But again, I mentioned OKC and the experience. And for me, San Antonio, Wembanyama. And then even, I think you look at a guy, you look at the depth on that team is good. Not as deep as OKC, but good depth for San Antonio as well.
0: Let's hear from the man, Jalen Brunson. He was named the unanimous MVP of the Eastern Conference Finals. He averaged over 25. He caught up with Lisa Salters after the winners, Jalen Brunson.
2: And the winner of the Larry Bird Trophy, the 2026 Eastern Conference Finals Most Valuable Player by unanimous decision, Jalen Brunson. Your teammates always talk about how you make them better. Just how have they helped you become this conference finals MVP?
3: They give me the confidence. They let me be me. I think most importantly, we all believe in each other from top to bottom. It's an honor to play with them, honestly.
2: What are you, Jalen? What are you most proud of about this group collectively?
3: Resilience. I think that we've been able to stay focused, stay composed. It starts at the top of the organization. It starts with Mr. Dolan, front office, coaches, all the way down to us. I mean, like I said, from top to bottom, it means something.
2: Congratulations to you, Jalen.
0: That was Jalen Brunson. He caught up with Lisa Salters after the win. Brunson, again, a unanimous MVP of the Eastern Conference Finals. And they get plenty of time off now to get ready for either the Thunder or the Spurs. And I think, Donald, you just hear it there from Brunson, the credit to his teammates. They know it's going to be on him to lead them and be probably their leading scorer if they have a chance. But in any series this late in the season, it's going to be those role players. It's going to be the entire team. And I don't know. I like hearing that kind of stuff. When you have a star player like that, give it up to his teammates that way. I love that kind of stuff.
1: 100%, Matt. I mean, you're looking at a guy that averaged 29 points in this series, 8.7 assists. So not only did he score, and he had some games maybe he wasn't, you know, he wasn't the typical Jalen Brunson, and that's going to happen. We've seen that also happen. But when a guy like tonight, Karl Anthony Towns, can pick you up a little bit, he's given you 19. Bridges gave you 15. You've got Ananobi with his consistency. McBride and Shamet combine to score 27 off the bench. It is truly a team effort. But to your point, when you have a leader like that, that's being anointed, right, as one of the greatest Knicks right now of all time, and he's giving credit to the other guys, even though he's had put those numbers up, I agree with you 100%. You love to see that from a leader like Brunson.
0: And it's a great point you bring up, too, about the Knicks. I mean, we're talking about the Knicks. And Jalen Brunson, without a doubt, has etched his name with those greats for just 27 years. 27 years it's been since they've been back to the finals. Now, going and winning, it's a whole different story there. But even the fact that he was able to get them to this level, and he's been the clear reason and shift in the whole change with where the Knicks are at, he's certainly up there. Well, coming up on that list of the smallest guards or the best small guards, we'll discuss it right here on Game Night.
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1: I'm Matt Fontana. For the first time in 27 years, the New York Knicks are headed back to the NBA Finals. They dismantled the Cavs tonight, 130-93. They sweep the Eastern Conference Finals. Jalen Brunson, speaking of sweeps, he was named the unanimous MVP of the series. He averaged over 25 points, 7.8 assists in the four games. Knicks back to the finals for the first time since 1999. They're trying to win their first NBA title since 1973. To the Western Conference Finals, Game 5 tomorrow night. Spurs and Thunder tied at two games each. To the NHL, Eastern Conference Finals overtime. And the Hurricanes get it done. Sebastian Aho with the game winner. They beat the Canadiens 3-2. Canes take a 2-1 series lead there. To the Diamond, the Astros threw a combined no-hitter today. Tatsu Imai, Stephen Okert, and Alan Barsanta combined to keep the Rangers hitless in a 9-0 win. The Rangers had 5 walks in the game to avoid the perfect game. It was actually the first no-hitter thrown in baseball since 2024. Did not have a single one all of last season. To some games in progress right now, it is the Rockies still holding a lead. The Dodgers coming back on the Rockies, I should say, 5-3. And the Mariners are still blanking the Athletics 7-0. More game night coming up right here on ESPN Radio.
2: 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It's Memorial Day weekend. So much going on. I'll tell you all the small things I learned at 8:30 a.m. Eastern. 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
3: Kept alive by the Knicks. Brunson for 3 right side. No good. Ananobi with the follow jam. The Cavs just watched him as he dunked it through a 12-0 Knicks run.
4: There's no heart being shown by the Cavs. It feels like they are broken.
1: Oh, they're broken, Doris. They 100% broken. That's how it sounded here on ESPN Radio. It's game night. I'm Matt Fontana. He's Donald Ware, presented by our great friends at Progressive Insurance, ESPN Radio, ESPN App, Sirius XM Channel 80. I don't know if broken actually encapsulates what the Cavs were in this series. In 4 games, it was all the Knicks. And again, game 1, Cavs blew a 22-point lead, or you could look at it and say the Knicks erased a 22-point lead, came back on them, and then just from there, they never let the Cavs breathe. There was never a time in the series from games 2, 3, and 4 that I felt like the Cavs really had a pulse. And I think a lot of that had to do with the Knicks, where even if the Cavs got out of the gate strong or decent, Donald, the Knicks never let them think that they were. They just kept it close, and they just went back on 8-2 runs and 11-3 runs to get back into the game, and they never really let the Cavs get any breathing room. I think a lot of that has to do with Jalen Brunson. A lot of that has to do with Karl-Anthony Towns. But again, OG Anunoby and Josh Hart, just the how this Knicks team operates, the toughness, the mentality that they have. It was really a sight to be seen from the Knicks.
5: Consistency from the Knicks. And to your point, let's go back to game one. Because that's really where this... That's why we had the sweep. It's inexcusable to have a... We're not talking about a 22-point lead in the second half. We're talking about a 22-point lead with a little more than 8 minutes remaining in the fourth quarter. Kenny Atkinson, I think... I mean, he doesn't call... The Knicks go on, an 18 or 19-1 run. He doesn't call a timeout. And I think that's where the Cavs lost that series. To me, Donovan Mitchell needed to do a little bit more. Even tonight, he was 9 of 18. I mean, that's good, 50% from the field. I need Donovan Mitchell to take 30 shots.
1: Yeah.
5: He needed to take 30 shots a game for the Cavs to have an opportunity, because you got nothing from James Harden. You didn't get much from the other. You didn't get as much as you needed to get from your bench. You didn't get anything hardly from your bench. So, it's any number of things, but definitely we can go back and look at game one as to why this ended very badly for the Cavs.
1: And for the Knicks standpoint, I think the confidence that they have in how they play, where it'll be a different story, I think, when they face either the Spurs or the Thunder, but they know they can do it on both ends. There was times in this series that Jalen Brunson crossed half court, and I go, he's somehow going to score. I don't know how, but I'm going to watch him put that ball through the hoop, and it's just going to separate from where the Knicks are at. And I think that's the power of Jalen Brunson, but also the Knicks can play good defense when they need to. They have some defenders, and certainly in the post, Cat, you know, I think Josh Hart's a very good defender. They have some guys that can play solid defense as well. But having a guy like Jalen Brunson that you can get the ball to, and I don't want to say get out of the way because it's never that way, but the confidence to know these possessions that matter, we need a bucket here. We got a guy that can go get us a bucket, and that's Jalen Brunson.
5: Yeah, no doubt. The one thing I worry about with the Knicks, and yes, we haven't seen it since the Atlanta series. I worry about lulls with the Knicks. I worry about, okay, Brunson, he didn't need to be great tonight. He was 6 of 14 from the field. Sometimes when you put bigger, like even in the 76ers series, I can't remember, it was a young guy off the bench that the 76ers put on him, a taller guy that could move. He was 6'9", gave him some issues. The key is others need to step up. How consistent is Karl Anthony Towns going to be? We know Ananobi's going to be consistent. We want to make sure that Bridges stays consistent. We want to make sure that bench gives the Knicks what they need. I'm with you on Brunson. He's a killer. But at times, not a lot, but at times he may be a sub 50% shooter. So who else is going to step up for the Knicks?
1: Yeah, and that's the thing. Karl Anthony Towns had moments in this series where he wasn't there. He's missing shots. He was not the same player that you need him to be. I do think a little bit exactly what you're talking about, of maybe some of that bench scoring that you're going to be looking for the Knicks as they kind of go through a series where Jalen Brunson got into foul trouble in two of these games. Mm-hmm. And they didn't need that to be a factor because they were so comfortable in them. I don't know if you could say that thing on the other side in the NBA Finals when you're taking on the Spurs or the Thunder, where if Jalen Brunson starts getting into foul trouble, that changes the dynamic so much about who the Knicks are and where they're at. It's game night right here on ESPN Radio. He's Donald Ware. I'm Matt Fontana. We talked about this a little earlier about Jalen Brunson's place in history and how he's already climbing the ladder of Knicks greats. He's already established himself, I'm sure, certainly with this fan base, would tell you one of the greatest Knicks to ever play the game. But thinking about the smaller guard that Jalen Brunson is and how he maybe compares to some of the other smaller guards that have left a legacy in NBA history. Donald, I got to tell you, I Steph Curry's probably the best example, you know, 6'3 and under kind of guys right there. Like, I think Steph, you know, maybe Allen Iverson.
6: Isaiah Thomas
1: is on that list at 6'1". John Stockton, potentially. But I think Steph certainly was the best player on those teams. Allen Iverson was certainly the best players on those 76ers team. Isaiah Thomas. Like, that's the thing. Brunson is, without a doubt, the best player on the Knicks and the driving force. And in today's NBA, where you literally have a 7'4" guy that takes threes and brings the ball up the court, when you've got wings, that being a 6'7" wing in today's NBA is commonplace, to have a guy like Jalen Brunson just do kind of the opposite of being not just guard-driven, which is so hard to do, I think, in today's league, but to do it as a little bit of on the shorter side of it, I really think he's starting to get into some rarefied air with some of these smaller guards in NBA history.
5: Yeah, I don't disagree with that. You mentioned Steph Curry, Allen Iverson for sure, because, I mean, so with respect to Allen Iverson, right, because, you know, let's look at that roster, that roster when they went to the NBA Finals, Rajah Bell, Rodney Buford, Speedy Claxton, Matt Geiger, Tyrone Hill, Jermaine Jones. You had a George Lynch, Aaron McKee, Dikembe Mutombo. He had nobody.
1: Yeah.
5: Right? Like, he had nobody. Steph Curry, for sure. Now, I would say on that 17 and 18 championship team, I would say Kevin Durant was the best player, I think, on that team. And matter of fact, he won the NBA Finals MVP. You mentioned Isaiah Thomas, another guy. And I know we're going back in the day. I got it. And I like to be careful about when we jump to, and this is just how we are, we always want to talk about, okay, when we see something that is special, we want to rank it in history. I like Tiny Archibald. Like, he was an integral part of that 81 Celtics team that won a championship. So, you know, I
1: Bob Cousy going back with the Celtics, you know, from a different time.
5: Yeah, I guess. Going way back, right? Yeah. So, like, yeah, I mean, it's not many, right? Like, there's not many that you can name that are that are better than Jalen Brunson right now. But a few, just a few.
1: Just a few. And that's, he still has an amazing opportunity to join some of those guys as either NBA champions or finals MVP. Because you would also very much assume that if they win it, he's going to get it. Like, AI, MVP, four-time scoring champion, but he led him to the finals. They didn't win.
5: No.
1: You know, Isaiah Thomas won two rings. Steph Curry's got four.
5: He does.
1: And that's where I think Jalen Brunson would, to join that kind of group without an MVP, a regular season MVP, to his credit at this point. It's what you can do in the NBA Finals. And then I think on top of that, it is the Knicks. It is the legacy of the Knicks. There are some Dallas Mavericks fans tonight that are sending out pictures of him and Luka on draft night, because let's not forget that, too, and how they fumbled that away. But that's another story for another day out there for Dallas Mavericks fans. But, yeah, I think for the that arc, too, and it's a little, I don't want to say storybook here with Donovan Mitchell, because there are a lot of people that thought Donovan Mitchell was destined to go play for the Knicks and go back home and the team that he grew up rooting for and wanting to play for. And they said life's all about timing. They go out, they get Jalen Brunson, because at the time Donovan Mitchell wasn't available. All right, Donovan Mitchell becomes available. He goes to the Cavs, and it's Jalen Brunson who beats Donovan Mitchell and the Cavs to head back to the NBA Finals. And also, just go back to history too, that Jalen Brunson has owned Donovan Mitchell in the playoffs over the last couple of years. So you talk about that next wave of smaller guards that you would think that those two would kind of be fighting for. You know, Steph, a little more in the twilight of his career as you're kind of moving off of that, and certainly the league right now dominated by wing guys and forwards. And, you know, Cade Cunningham is a guard, but he's not a small guard at all. Right. It is pretty much Donovan Mitchell and Jalen Brunson, and Jalen Brunson's just completely dominated Spida when it comes to the playoffs.
5: Do you think, I mean, the dynamics of today would obviously be different, but do you think Donovan Mitchell regrets not going back home to play for, like, they got, look, and you mentioned the disappointment, but let's even talk about the last 2 years with the Cavs. Even last year with the best record in the East, falls in the second round. You go back 2 years ago, not the best record, but falls in the second round. So the Cavs have certainly underachieved. I know we may talk a little bit about, okay, what does the future look like for the Cavs, but Donovan Mitchell may be regretting now not going back to his hometown.
1: Yeah, and I would imagine that changes things, too, when you're back at home, the team you root for. It's funny that we're talking about this, because Donovan Mitchell at the podium right now, quote, his future in Cleveland, "I love it here. I don't know any other way to say it." That was from Donovan Mitchell just a few minutes ago up at the podium. So, again, I understand that that's what he's going to say. And I'm sure everything, all the emotions are raw at this moment. You need to take a step back and think about it. I think there's conversations the Cavs need to have about the direction of their team with Donovan Mitchell on it. It's all, that's right, the drama in the offseason, it never really ends. And speaking of that drama in the offseason, could an old friend be finding his way back to Cleveland? And a guy that led them to a championship in 2016, could Bron be fixing some problems for the Cavs next year? It's game night right here on ESPN Radio and the ESPN app.
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0: Well, the party is on in New York. It's a little sadness right here in Cleveland. The Knicks heading to the NBA Finals. The Cavs just heading to the offseason. What should the Cavs try to prioritize to get their team over that hump and back to the NBA Finals? It's game night right here on ESPN Radio, ESPN App, SiriusXM Channel 80, presented by Progressive Insurance. I'm Matt Fontana. 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So the Cavs are in the offseason. Donald, people are just blowing it up about firing Kenny Atkinson. They want him fired now. They didn't want him going to the podium for postgame. Like, they were done. There was a gaffe in game one, not calling a timeout, keeping timeouts, letting his teams get run on in this game, you know, a couple of times in this series, but certainly in game one, to choke away that 22-point lead. So as we put ourselves in the shoes of the Cavs, who lost the finals here, and here's a great rundown of kind of where the Cavs are at. So number one, James Harden has a player option for $42.3 million for next season. All reports are, Brian Winters has discussed this, Harden will probably decline that and then potentially re-sign with the Cavs on a different deal, and there's rumors interest there. Dean Wade, Keon Ellis, Thomas Bryant, Larry Nance are all unrestricted free agents. Craig Porter's got a team option. Jared Allen's three-year, $91 million extension kicks in with the Cavs. And then Donovan Mitchell, Evan Mobley, Max Strus, Dennis Schroeder, Sam Merrill are all under contract for the Cavs next season. But the first move is going to be Kenny Atkinson. People are irate. They are just irate. And I'm one of them. I am so... I need to take a step, bro. I'm done with Kenny Atkinson.
1: Yeah.
0: The malpractice, that is the word that we have heard over and over again with what happened in game one, let alone mistakes, I think, with rotations, in-game decision-making, play calls, defensive switches, all of these things that have gone on with this team. And the final and most damning thing that I can say about a head coach, it doesn't matter if it's fifth grade peewee basketball, you're trying to go for a chance to go win an NBA championship, your team quit. They quit on you. They

0: quit on the fans, and they were a disgrace to watch them try to play the game of basketball for several games in this series. Kenny Atkinson ought to be ashamed of himself for coaching a team that doesn't even want to get back on fast breaks. They shoot the ball. It's got no prayer to go into the hoop. And they're standing there like, if they, you know, if I just stare at it a little bit more, maybe it'll go in the hoop. Oh, wait, it didn't go in. And I'm just going to let Josh Hart just go run out. He's already ahead of me. Go ahead and lay it in. I'm just going to stand here. I'll turn back around, get ready to go for the offense. That was the Cavs for the majority of this year. They ought to be ashamed of themselves. And I don't think there is any way that Kenny Atkinson is going to be coaching this team, frankly, by Wednesday afternoon.
1: Matt F., tell us how you really feel.
0: Oh, I had to get that out. Really, I appreciate it, but I had to get that out, brother. I feel better. I do feel better about that.
1: That's good. It's all good. Like, I don't disagree with anything you said. And by the way, now look. You got to remember, Matt, that the Cavs analytically won games 2 and 3. See, yes. I mean, you got to remember that part. So,
0: the series is still,
1: isn't it 2-2 right now?
0: Wait, why am I upset? We got another game coming. You know, analytically.
1: Right. So
2: the next time I play some wagers that don't really go well, I'm just going to tell my wife.
0: Yeah, you know, honey, analytically. Worked out right. Analytically, we're fine.
1: I find it hard. I mean, I would find it, like, if I'm the Cavs, it's fine, whatever. First of all, if I'm James Harden, I mean, nobody's going to give me $42 million. That's number one. But if I'm the Cavs, I'm trying to understand, why would I re-sign him?
0: I mean, they're regular season wise, there were moments that you saw it fit. The people that are upset, because it was, you know, Darius Garland trade, you were not getting here with Darius Garland. I'll give you that. You were not getting to where the Cavs got to with Darius Garland. Now, was this good enough? Clearly not. And I completely agree with that. But the move in itself was the right move. And it's just unfortunate because Darius Garland just can't stay healthy. That being said, can you find that world that you just don't have playoff James Harden? And now the issue is we've had, 17 years of examples of James Harden in the playoffs, and it's never been good?
1: Right.
0: I don't know how you necessarily change that. Now, I do think a big factor in this...
3: There's a weird stat that's out there, guys.
0: Please, yeah.
3: Weird stat. I didn't know this until tonight, and this is probably more ammo for the Cavs not to re-sign James Harden. He's been in the league 17 years, as you say. Mm. He's never been swept in the playoffs at any point of his career until tonight.
1: Wow.
3: So that lets you think about all the great teams he's played, those 2015, 17, 18 Golden State teams, some of those Celtics teams. He's never been swept until tonight. So this might be, you know, the beginning of the end.
0: It is. And you know, you sent us a great one, too. In three elimination games this season for James Harden, he shot 25% from the field and 6% from behind the arc. In elimination game. And the Cavs won two of those without him. Right. So 100%. And I do think, like anything, this comes back to Donovan Mitchell. Because Donovan Mitchell, like a lot of teams, he's going to basically run the offseason for the Cavs because he is their star player. Now let's hear from Donovan Mitchell because he sat down for his press conference following the Cavs loss tonight and exiting the playoffs. Here's Donovan Mitchell, Cavs guard, and his comments about his future with the Cavs.
4: I love it here. I don't know how else to say it. I've said it before I signed the other extension. Like, I love it here. And I have no doubt this group can get there. But, you know, reports are going to be reports. People are going to be people. But I've said the same thing. We have unfinished business.
0: That was Donovan Mitchell, Cavs guard, following the loss. Donald Ware, Matt Fontana with you tonight here in Game Night. And that's the thing. He said the same thing last year. It was something along the lines of, go ahead and count us out. Or, you know, we'll see you guys on the other side. Now, granted, the Cavs have gotten better. They made the Eastern Conference Finals. That's a step further than they have made it. But it's still not the ultimate goal. And I, to a point, agree. Let me put it this way. I'm not calling Donovan Mitchell a liar. I believe him when he says I like it here because they have an owner that has spared no expense, that has paid money, that has put out, the Cavs this year are one of the highest paid teams in NBA history with all the money that's going to have to be spent on luxury tax and things like that. They have an owner. They've been able to cultivate success in the past. The question is, what do you need to change? Because that's one thing I don't agree with Donovan Mitchell, Donald, is when he sits there and he goes, no, this group can do it. I have no reason to believe that they can. I'm sorry.
1: Yeah. Well, You know, that's tough. I mean, to me, and we can talk about this a little bit more, you know, you got to do enough. I think LeBron James ultimately ends up in Cleveland next year, and we can talk a little bit more about why, because we don't have enough time in this segment. But the first move I'm making, James Harden, you're out of there. I mean, you're gone, and then I'm going to go from there. But I believe Donovan Mitchell when he says he wants to be there.
0: And that's the thing. You could maybe start to understand, what does Bron want if he would be interested in that? Does he want James Harden around? And understanding that this will also probably be with a brand new head coach coming in. I'm putting the cart before the horse here. Maybe this is mean to me to do, but it's also potentially a big change coming with the Cavs on who they want to be able to run the team from a coaching standpoint. Coming up, are the Knicks now the team to beat? This is Game Night right here on ESPN Radio, ESPN App, and Sirius XM, Channel 80.
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0: I'm Matt Fontana. The New York Knicks headed back to the NBA Finals. They dismantled the Cavs tonight, 130-93. They sweep the Eastern Conference Finals. And they're back for the first time in 27 years. The Knicks are 1999, the last time that they had a chance to fight for a championship. Jalen Brunson named the unanimous MVP of the Eastern Conference Finals. He averaged 25 points and 7.8 assists in the four games. By the way, he joins his father, Rick, who was on the 1999 New York Knicks, who went to the NBA Finals. They're trying to win their first title since 1973. To the Western Conference we go. Game 5 tomorrow night. Spurs and Thunder's tied at 2 games each. To the NHL Eastern Conference Finals, it took overtime, but the Hurricanes get a 3-2 win over the Canadiens. Sebastian Aho with the game winner in the extra frame, and the Canes take a 2-1 series lead there. To the Diamond, the Astros combining for a no-hitter today. Three pitchers get it done to keep the Rangers hitless in a 9-0 win. The Rangers did have 5 walks. That avoids the perfect game there. That was actually the first no-hitter in Major League Baseball since 2024. Didn't get a single one all of last year. To the Diamond tonight, though, as well, the Dodgers rallied. They beat the Rockies 5-3. The Marlins beat up on the Blue Jays 8-0. And it was the Phillies getting a 3-0 win over the Padres. More game night coming your way right here on ESPN Radio.
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17: Ellis gets it in. The Cavs will bring it across the timeline. The clock winding down. 5, 4, 3, 2, 1. Over the last 27 years, the New York Knicks endured 17 losing seasons, 14 head coaches, 9 different lead basketball executives. They've been one of the least successful and most unstable franchises in the NBA. But that's all in the rearview mirror now. For the first time since 1999, the Knicks are in the NBA Finals.
0: That was the great call you heard right here on ESPN Radio. A big part of that, Jalen Brunson. It's game night right here on ESPN Radio, ESPN app, Sirius XM Channel 80, presented by Progressive Insurance. He's Donald Ware. I'm Matt Fontana. Jalen Brunson, 4 years now in New York, 4 years in the playoffs, Eastern Conference Finals, and now the NBA Finals the last 2 years. He's been a big part of it. To talk about that Knicks NBA Finals journey, Ian Begley is going to join us here, New York Knicks reporter and host of SNY Digital, The Putback. He joins us right now. Ian, really appreciate your time tonight. And just starting there with Jalen Brunson, you know, 4 years, 4 playoffs, now the East Finals last year, the NBA Finals this year. Where do you think at this moment Jalen Brunson stands in the history of the New York Knicks as far as players go?
18: Yeah, I think you have to put him with, I think he's beneath Patrick Ewing. You probably go Clyde Frazier, Willis Reed, Patrick Ewing, and then Jalen Brunson. But, you know, he's on his way, especially if they win a title. I think he surpasses Patrick, as crazy as that is to say, and especially if he stays here for a while, because he is the driving force behind their success. You can trace it back to the Knicks signing him, Leon Rose making that decision that a lot of people disagreed with, giving Jalen Brunson a $100 million deal. And, you know, things started to flip from there, and his fingerprints are all over what's happened since then. And so that's why I think, yeah, if they can win a title and then he stays here for a while, I really think you could put him up there with Clyde and with Willis Reed.
1: Ian, OG Anunoby gives the Knicks 17 points tonight. We always talk about what Brunson does. We talk about what Karl-Anthony Towns does or doesn't do. But OG seems to always be consistent. Can you just speak to the consistency of OG Anunoby?
18: It's remarkable. And, you know, it's one of the reasons, obviously, the Knicks traded a couple of their young rotation players and draft capital to Toronto to get Anunoby, and it's why they signed him to a $200 million plus deal because of that consistency. Because if he's healthy, he's one of the best two-way players in the league, and he's shown you that all postseason. You know, before he got hurt with that hamstring injury, he was playing phenomenally, shooting the ball incredibly well, and he's giving you that since he's been back too. He's such a big part of their ascent here, because, you know, you didn't see this team play at this level, certainly not in a consistent way, during the regular season. But with Anunoby playing the way he's playing, Bridges the way he is playing, when you have those two wings playing at a high level on both ends of the floor, it's just a different team.
0: Talking about the Knicks, Ian Begley joining us. Of course, Knicks reporter, host of The Putback on SNY Digital. Matt Fontana, Donald Ware with you here tonight on game night. And Ian, we talk a lot about the players, and I get that being the Knicks head coach usually brings fans that want you even fired. I'm not saying now because Mike Brown got him to NBA Finals, but, like, you know, that's how Knicks fans can be sometimes, very temperamental.
18: He's safe for 5 minutes.
0: It's just what he gets. So the champagne stops flowing in the locker room. He'll be all right. But Ian, just talk about Mike Brown and the job that he's done really quickly here with this Knicks team in his first year.
18: Yeah, and this was a gamble by the Knicks because Tom Thibodeau brought them to the conference finals first time in 25 years. Last year, they made the decision that in order to take that next step, they needed a new head coach, and the decision was met with a lot of criticism. But here you are. You land on Mike Brown, who was not even their first or second choice, but he was the right choice, obviously, because with his what he's done here is a lot of players talk about how he discusses human nature and talks to them about kind of the ups and downs of a season and how to kind of stay even keel. And a lot of the players have appreciated that. They've appreciated his collaborative approach. He's taken suggestions from players, obviously from his coaching staff throughout the season and made adjustments based on those suggestions. So it's been a collaborative approach, and that's what the Knicks were looking for when they hired Mike Brown, and he has certainly delivered.
1: Ian, a lot has been made about OKC and its depth, and rightfully so. But, I mean, let's look at the Knicks' depth. I mean, the Knicks' depth is incredible as well. I mean, even from McBride and Shamet tonight, you get a combined 27 points off of the bench. We talk about OKC, but not enough in terms of how deep the Knicks are.
18: You know, it's Landry Shamet and it's Miles McBride, and it's also, you know, Jordan Clarkson. They got big minutes from Jordan Clarkson, not necessarily postseason, but regular season games when they really needed it, and he can help them off the bench. Jose Alvarado is another player that can help them off the bench. So they just have competent players that are even outside the rotation that they can call on, and they know that they're professional and they'll be able to handle themselves in whatever situation they put them in. So, yeah, the depth is very good. You know, you obviously give credit to team president Leon Rose for finding the right combination of veterans and young guys. And, you know, they Mike Brown has leaned on nearly everybody on the roster at one point or another over the course of the season. And, you know, how much can you say about Landry Shamet? You can't say enough about him. Just the fact that he was, I think, 4-for-4 tonight from three, and I think 11-for-12 from three in the series. A lot of big shots. And, yeah, he's certainly emblematic of the Knicks' depth.
0: Talking about those Knicks heading to the finals, Ian Begley joining us here on game night. Ian, with now, again, a huge, massive amount of time off for the Knicks, number one, how have they been able to kind of harness that? Because you sometimes hear teams that say too much rest can be bad. And then do you have a feel of either the Spurs or the Thunder, which would be the better matchup for the Knicks in the finals?
18: Sure, yeah. As far as the rest goes, I mean, they talked going into that long rest period about it being a challenge, you know, challenging themselves as a veteran group to stay locked in on the details and to stay locked in on the day-to-day and continuing to kind of focus on trying to get better in that time. And obviously that approach worked, right, because they came out and then they sweep the Cavs in the conference finals here. And so I would assume they take the same approach now between tonight, tomorrow, and the finals, start of the finals. In terms of opponent, I would think San Antonio, but I really think it depends on what the injury report looks like, right? Because both teams dealing with injuries, a little bit banged up, and key players too. So, you know, if OKC, if they're without Mitchell and they're without Williams, you know, to me, they end up being the better opponent for New York. But, you know, San Antonio having some issues of its own. So I don't think it's a toss-up, but it's hard to answer without knowing who's going to be healthy and who's going to be out of the line.
1: Do you see – Karl-Anthony Towns was big tonight. And, you know, he's again, it's kind of up and down. I mean, do you foresee him going into the finals? I mean, being a – he needs to be more consistent, but do you foresee him being more consistent?
18: You know what's interesting to me about Towns is – you know, they started to use him as a facilitator, as a passing hub. And he's been able to really impact the game, even when he's taken, you know, a small amount of field goal attempts, whether it's rebounding, defending very well, or passing the ball. And so I think if he continues to do that, the formula has worked very well, obviously, for New York. So I don't think he has to do more. And I think the consistency, even though it's been, like, understated because of the point totals, he's been very solid in those other areas of the game. So I think if he continues with that, that'll bode well for New York, because that's been part of this formula here with this 11-game winning streak.
0: Ian Begley, of course, New York Knicks reporter. Check out his show, The Putback, SNY Digital. Ian, really appreciate your time. You enjoy the time off and enjoy the finals coming up, all right?
18: Anytime, fellas. Take care.
0: There he goes. Ian Begley, always appreciate talking to him and great insight. And, you know, I think Donald is such a great point that he brings up. It is very much about which of those two teams that they're going to face on that injury report for the Knicks, and how they have been able to harness that time off. Because, you know, in the Cavs series, game one, Knicks came out rusty. You know, they did. They came out like a team that hadn't played in a week, because they didn't. And I would imagine that probably isn't going to be an issue in the finals, because they are so experienced with it now, but you never know. But they are a team that has very much used the rest as a piece, and it's helped them. Where, again, some of the teams, they really struggle with it. The Knicks have not done that at all.
1: 100%, because the Spurs and the Thunder are going to beat each other up. I think, again, it goes seven games. And again, you know, from a Thunder perspective, at that point, like, if it's the Thunder and the Knicks, look, the Thunder have been able to do what they've been able to do largely without a Jay Will. You're not going to be able to do that against a Knicks team per se. So to your point, the rest, big time for the Knicks. And we'll see. I mean, both of those teams, by the time the NBA Finals start, are going to be beat up, and that could give a more of an advantage to the Knicks.
0: And we'll see, you know, with as far as where the Knicks match up to. Do you have somebody that can go up against Wemby? Yeah, sure, okay, that's Carl Anthony Towns. You have somebody to go up against Chet. I think that's where Shea's maybe a little bit different, because there isn't quite that player on the Spurs. That's no disrespect to, like, De'Aaron Fox or anybody like that, but that's where the difference would be in the Thunder. Obviously, we're the favorite for a lot of the season as they go through. But I guess I just look at both teams and could see a reason why the Knicks would match up well, and especially with the extra time that Mike Brown is going to have now, and being able to understand what they would need to do on a defensive side of things to get ready for the finals. I think that's another feather in the cap of the Knicks. Coming up, though, to the other side of it, Cavs going to have some questions this offseason on how they're going to handle things. Could one of those phone calls be to LeBron James? Could he come back to Cleveland? It's game night right here on ESPN Radio and the ESPN app.
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0: Knicks are running again. Left side, Shamet. Fake the three. Now steps back. Tries it. Hits it. It's a 20-point lead for the Knicks. 46-26. Timeout, Cleveland. The Knicks can sense it. The Knicks fans here in Cleveland can sense it as well.
1: Knicks were firing at all cylinders. They got it from Landry Shamet. They got great effort from Mitchell Robinson. It works. Knicks heading back to the NBA Finals. That was the call, as you heard, on ESPN. It is game night right here on ESPN Radio, ESPN App, Sirius XM, Channel 80, presented by Progressive Insurance. And, of course, NBA playoffs are on ESPN Radio. Tune in tomorrow for Game 5 between the Spurs and the Thunder. Coverage begins at 8 p.m. Eastern, presented by Gusto. We'll get into the Cavs side of things. He's not aware. I'm Matt Fontana with you tonight here on game night, because the Cavs, they've got some interesting things on the offseason and where they want to go to maybe retool this team. Do they need to make big changes? We'll get to that. But I talked about firing on all cylinders for the Knicks, and they certainly have done that. Not just with the players, but with their coach. And we had a great conversation with Ian Begley where he discussed some of the things that Mike Brown has done. So Rod's calling us from New York. Appreciate the call tonight. You wanted to discuss a little bit about Mike Brown. Welcome to game night.
2: Yeah, absolutely. Thank you for having me on. What a great game. I loved it. You know, I was talking to a friend of mine. He was like, you know, maybe the Cavs will get this one and it'll be and in five. But I really wanted the Knicks to drop the hammer tonight. I really wanted them to just totally dominate. And that's I got exactly what I wanted. And I was waiting for that 18-2 run or something like that to come in third, and it came, and I was fully satisfied at that point. But, you know, it was a great win. But, yeah, I did want to talk about Mike Brown. I know I think somebody on the show mentioned it a little bit earlier. You know, he was we had that stretch in the regular season in which we lost like 10 games. It was a really bad stretch. And, you know, a lot of people, a lot of the fan base, they were really turned on him. And they were like, oh, this guy is no good, you know, get him out, whatever. And then it happened again during that first round series against Atlanta. And they were, again, just, you know, telling on the pages, on the Knicks fans' pages and stuff like that, you see that. People are really quick to flip the switch. But I just wanted to say I am really happy with the job that he's done. And a friend of mine also said, like, guys like Landry Shamet, you would never even heard of if Tibbs was still in. And, you know, and we were also talking about the fact that during the interview process for Mike Brown, he must have been told exactly what it is that the guy before him was lacking in. So almost as if he knew that if he does not do X, Y, or Z, he is not going to succeed in the season. And so he did that, and it was just so nice to see. And I was talking to a friend about that, and yeah, man, just super, super happy with what he's done.
1: Yeah, I really appreciate the call, and you're right on. And that's the thing, Donald, like Mike Brown, when he left the Kings job, because he had the Kings turned around for that season, that everybody was going, look at the job that he has done. Mm-hmm. Certainly his time with the Cavs, Lakers, didn't go so well in the second time around with the Cavs. But then to spend, what was he in Golden State, like 6 years, I think, to spend time around Steve Kerr, helps a lot. He's a two-time NBA Coach of the Year. I think J.B. Bickerstaff might get it this year, but certainly, you know, things accounting for what Mike Brown has brought to the Knicks, I think he'd be in that conversation, no doubt about it. And the retread term gets thrown around as such a negative one, and Mike Brown's been a coach several times before, but maybe this is just the perfect spot with the perfect team and the right philosophy. And what's he always talking about? The space and pace, right? Those are the two things that he likes. But I'll tell you this, I know Mike Brown is a coach that a lot of players love to play for, and he's got his team cooking right now.
3: He's done a phenomenal job. By the way, if Doc Rivers still has a job, then you others can get jobs. He's still living off the NBA championship from the Celtics from, what is that, 2008.
1: You're right.
3: But no, and you're right. Like, he makes a great point, because game three, when Atlanta won that game, went up 2-1, Knicks fans were in an uproar. Fire Mike Brown. You know, it's almost like they had a defeatist mentality and not realizing, hey, it's only 2-1 at this point, right? So Mike Brown, and to your point about the stops, I mean, with Golden State, I mean, I'm not Golden State, Sacramento, he did a phenomenal job.
1: Great job.
3: Darren Fox That's why, to me, one of the keys coming into this season, I thought that the Spurs were going to be a top five team, not only because of Wimby, but because of Fox. Fox was a top 15 player in the league that year that he turned Sacramento around. So, no, he's done a good job. And to your point, being in Golden State for those years under Steve Kerr is also helped him after he didn't have success with, well, he had some success with Cleveland, with the Lakers, not so much, but then going back, being an assistant, and then seeing some other things, and now he's turned things around and has really got the Knicks rolling.
1: He does. It is game night right here on ESPN Radio, ESPN App, Sirius XM Channel 80. He's Donald Ware. I'm Matt Fontana, one of the players on Mike Brown's long list of players that he's coached. Maybe top would be LeBron James. And when it comes to the Cavs, there's no point in fighting it. There's always going to be a conversation about LeBron and if he's going to come back or if he would help. And I don't know how many years LeBron has left of playing. I would hope a couple. But, Donald, it's going to be something that's brought up. Is LeBron potentially going to be an answer for the Cavs? And I think there's two conversations to be had. Mm-hmm. Number one, what does Bron want? And number two, what do the Cavs want? Because we're finally at that with LeBron. There was a good chunk of his career, you didn't ever ask that second part. Does a team want LeBron James? Yes. Yes, there is no question on that. It's a little different now in the later stages of his career, if Bron even continues to play, which I think he will next year, but we'll see. And the question is, do you actually see that as being something that the Cavs would take a step forward by bringing in LeBron James?
3: Yeah, that's, you know, Matt, that's the question. I think that's an excellent question. I mean, I would say yes. He's a son of Cleveland. You won a championship there. He's going from a business perspective, it makes sense. So for some of those reasons, I would think that Cleveland. Now, of course, it depends upon who else you're going to bring in. Again, I'm getting rid of James Harden. I'm bringing Mitchell back. Mitchell would have to be part of that equation. He's not going back to the Lakers, not because he doesn't want to go back to the Lakers, because I don't think the Lakers want him back. Plus, if I'm LeBron, and I know you asked me about Cleveland, the Cleveland side, but I gave you those three reasons. If I'm LeBron, I would want to go to the East. So what team would make the most sense in the East? Why not come back home with a Donovan Mitchell, get some other pieces around, and try to make it? Because, I mean, he's trying to win a championship. He's probably going to have to take a pay cut. I realize that a lot of this has to deal with what, you know, salary caps and so on and so forth. But to me, you know, if I'm LeBron, I want to go to the East. I want to come back home and help my team win another, my home team win another championship.
1: I would welcome him back with open arms. There's people in this town that still have never forgiven him for the decision, and even after a championship and all that. I'd take LeBron James back in this Cavaliers team in 2 seconds, because the one thing more than anything that he would bring is a standard. When LeBron was with the Cavs, in when they were trying to go up against the Warriors and win championships, when he got to the Lakers after all of that, the standard is set that you are going for championships. That second round in Eastern and Western Conference Finals, that's not good enough. When LeBron James joins your team, even at this point of his career, you are pushing for championships. That is what the Cavs are missing more than anything that he could actually bring on the floor. Now, another thing, and you kind of brought this up, which I think is a great point, coming to the East or coming to kind of a team well-built for him, Bron's going to need these guys. You know, he might only play 50 games, right? And he's going to need a team to win a bunch of games to put them in good position for the playoffs, because he's not going to be there every single game. And I just look, you check in the boxes, go to the easier conference, go to a team that's pretty well built. Cavs check a lot of those boxes. All right, coming up, we got one half of the NBA Finals set. We'll discuss it here. It's game night, ESPN Radio.
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0: I'm Matt Fontana. Well, one half of the NBA Finals are set. The New York Knicks back contending for a championship. They beat the Cavs tonight 130-93 to sweep the Eastern Conference Finals. It's the first time in 27 years since 1999 that the Knicks are back in the NBA Finals. Jalen Brunson was 2 years old, by the way, the last time the Knicks made the NBA Finals. He helped get him there because he was named the unanimous MVP of the Eastern Conference Finals. He averaged 25 points and 7.8 assists in the four games. Knicks trying to win their first series title since 1973. Now, who they will play is yet to be decided. Western Conference Finals still going on. Game 5 coming up on Tuesday night. Spurs and Thunder are tied at 2 games each there. To the NHL we go. Eastern Conference Finals. It was overtime. The Hurricanes, thanks to Sebastian Aho, get the win. He buries one in OT. 3-2 win tonight over the Canadiens, and the Canes take a 2-1 series lead. To the Diamond we go. The Astros throwing a combined no-hitter today. Three different pitchers combined to hold the Rangers hitless in a 9-0 win. Texas did have 5 walks in the game to avoid the perfect game, and it's actually the first no-hitter in Major League Baseball since 2024. There was not a single one all of last season. More Game Night coming your way next right here on ESPN Radio.
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0: positions that matter a little bit more. You want to have a quarterback in football and baseball. It's nice to have a power hitter or a starting pitcher. 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It's a little positionless. You can win with a lot of different types of players. But when you get that star player, you want to keep him happy. You don't want him to leave. 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You know, the NBA is a little different, like I think, than any other sport. When you have guys, I'm going to name names, and I'm trying to rip out these guys. Like, Paul George still gets traded for, Shai Gilgeous-Alexander, for example. I don't know. You know, James Harden still getting moved from team to team, and these guys have been in the league for a long time. Donald, I think it's because it's just, it is a star-driven league, and even if they're star players that are maybe a little past their prime, they can still be effective in a lot of different ways. And again, I'm not knocking younger players, because you have Wemby, who is the future of the league and looks like an absolute beast. But you had some years the draft was lean, and you had some missed players or some missed opportunities there. But it's just so star-driven that once you get one, you do everything you can to hold on to them. Right. You do everything you can to put the right players around him and hold on to him. The Cavs did that, right? In the second version of post-LeBron James, the Cavs went out when the Jazz made Donovan Mitchell available. The Cavs made an absolute brilliant move to go get Donovan Mitchell. And there's no question with what they gave up, and I'm just shooting from the hip here, Lauri Markkanen, Colin Sexton, Ochai Agbaji, and I think a couple of picks, right? Lauri Markkanen's turned himself into a nice player. Colin Sexton doesn't even play for the Jazz anymore. Ochai Agbaji doesn't even play for the Jazz, I don't think, anymore. But you get what I'm saying? Like, here we are with Donovan Mitchell. Extension signed, but the question remains, is this the direction the Cavs need to go on to go win a championship? And I hate that I'm sitting here asking myself this. Can the Cavs win a championship with Donovan Mitchell beating their lead player?
1: Boy, that is tough, Matt.
0: Yeah.
1: I mean, that is a tough one. I think so, but with a lot of help. I mean, I think so, but with a lot of help. In other words, can he do it by himself? Can he be a Jalen Brunson? What we're seeing from, not that Jalen Brunson's doing it by himself, but like, sure, what Jalen Brunson has the ability to do. I mean, I think Donovan Mitchell has that ability. He just needs to take the bulls by the horn. Again, 18 shots tonight. You know, he, to me, in a lot of respects, throughout the course of this series, he allowed James Harden to take all of these shots and not be able to take as many shots as he needed to take. I'm talking about Mitchell. Mm-hmm. To me, I don't know. In other words, he deferred in a lot of respects to James Harden. I'm not sure why, right? But another point that you made: if you have a star, you need to keep him. So again, Mitchell says he wants to be there. I'm not. If I'm Cleveland, like, why would I move on from him? Then what? Who else am I going to get to come into Cleveland,
0: right,
1: to play, and that gives me an opportunity, and a player that gives me an opportunity to win a championship? In other words, the Cavaliers, or the Cavs, and Donovan Mitchell need each other. Give me a couple of other pieces. I think Mitchell with some other pieces can at least get you to the NBA Finals.
0: Well, let's hear from Donovan Mitchell, because the questions are going to be surrounding it. Here's Donovan post game. What do you think your future is with the Cleveland Cavaliers?
2: I love it here. I don't know how else to say it. I've said it before I signed the other extension. Like, I love it here. And I have no doubt this group can get there. But, you know, reports are going to be reports. People are going to be people. But I've said the same thing. We have unfinished business.
0: So that's Donovan Mitchell, Cavs guard, after the loss tonight. And I know this is going to be so hard for him because the fresh off this loss, and I don't think he's going anywhere. I don't think he wants to go anywhere. And just from a standpoint of, the Cavs have shown over many of years, starting with LeBron, but under the ownership of Dan Gilbert, they spare no expense. They are willing to make the big moves, And even just the ancillary things off the court. They are building a brand new practice facility downtown. They spare not a single dollar when it comes to the nutrition and the training and the staff and everything that they do. They actually are one of the few small markets that know how to cater to stars and get the most out of stars and build the team. Can't say that about a lot of teams. Portland. You know, there's some of these teams that outside of the, again, L.A. and, you know, Texas and Chicago and New York, those are massive markets, a lot of money. They're a little bit different. Right. Like Cleveland, Ohio, they know how to do it here. Now, the question is going to be for Donovan Mitchell to sit here and say, can this be a team that is exactly to your point, Donald, like built around me? Do we even have the opportunity to do it? If it's there, they'll take it. I know they will. But are we doing the right things? Can we even have the chance to put the right things around me to go win a championship? I think that's a question both the Cavs and Donovan have to ask themselves. Like, are we even going to have the chance to get the players in here that we need?
1: I mean, I think so, because he's going to be the attraction. And you mentioned it in terms of how the Cavs cater to players. If they're catering to players, you've got a Donovan Mitchell. That's half the battle to me right there. So they're going to be some. Why did Donovan Mitchell come to Cleveland? I mean, you know, and you would know better than me. I mean, but at the end of the day, if you have a superstar player in Mitchell already there, then to me, others will, in other words, build it, they will come. And sure, I think that holds true in this scenario with the Cavaliers, or with the Cavs.
0: And one of those pieces is the coaching staff, because I'm sitting here saying Kenny Atkinson deserves a lot of the blame for this whole thing. Let's hear from him, Cavs head coach. And the question was asked, why do you think your team failed to get to the NBA Finals? Here's Kenny Atkinson.
3: I'll tell you what didn't help was losing those two game sixes. You know, haven't been in this, you know, kind of a long time and seen this before. I think you have to take advantage of those opportunities. And the way the scheduling's set up in the league, and, you know, that's a whole nother topic I could go off on. You know, you get on a hectic schedule. And that's not to say, oh, we win those games, you know, we beat the Knicks. I'm not saying that. But I think it gives us a better chance. But I think the density of the frequency of the games, where they never had 2 days rest, when you know, the whole deal, you know, played a part in it. Definitely, I'm not going to say that's the reason we lost, but we would have had a better chance. I think we win, you know, we take care of business in those game sixes. I think that's the 5-1 regret, that two regrets, I guess you'd say.
1: Excuse me, Matt.
0: Go ahead, please.
1: I'm so sorry. I hate to jump in.
0: No, please.
1: So one day you're telling me about analytically we won games 2 and 3, and then the next day you're talking about two series that have already happened. I mean, and you know, the other thing is, how does Donovan Mitchell see Kenny Atkinson? That's right. Another question we need to ask also.
0: 100%, and that's, I'm glad you took it there, because that might have been the last time you heard me on ESPN Radio. We might have gone to break. You might have finished that segment out. They might not have ever let me back, because I am ready to go through the roof. I am literally ready to go through the roof when I hear a coach go, well, I'm going to give you an excuse, but that's not really an excuse, but it is an excuse. Like, that's what Kenny Atkinson did. He goes, well, I'm not going to give you an excuse, but here's an excuse about the schedule. Hey, Kenny, it's the Eastern Conference Finals. It's supposed to be tough. Hey, Kenny, you want to know what? You would have had more time off if you beat the Pistons. If you would have beaten the Raptors quicker than you did, you would have had time off. And frankly, here's the other thing, which is the biggest blunder that I can't get by about Kenny Atkinson trying to talk about the schedule. Your best chance to win this series started in game one.
1: Yes.
0: When you had no rest, when the Knicks were most rested that they could have been, and you had a 22-point lead in the fourth quarter, and your team choked that away. I'm not talking about, oh, hey, once it got evened out on rest. No, the one game, let's just take Kenny Atkinson's theory on face value here for a second tonight, all right?
1: Okay.
0: That the Cavs lost this because they were not well rested. Okay, let's just pretend that is the theory, okay? Their biggest loss then should have been game one. The game that they should have had zero prayer and chance of winning should have been game one if it was all about rest, because as the series went on, it would have just more equally gone. That's not the world we live in, because the best chance the Cavs had was to win game one. It was a massive, giant mistake at Kenny Atkinson's part. Hey, Kenny, how about the reason you're not going to the finals is because you just decided to not call timeouts when you needed to. That's the real reason.
1: Absolutely. I couldn't have said it better.
0: And where the Cavs go from here with Kenny Atkinson, like, I, it's a dirty business, and I do not like calling for people's jobs, and I don't like sitting here saying there's no way that this will ever happen. Who knows? Maybe Kenny Atkinson is the next head, or, you know, is that coach of the Cavs next season. I don't know. Dan Gilbert put out a statement. He's the owner of the Cavs. Like, I understand it, but there's going to have to be a hard look at this whole thing about where we're at with the Cavs led by Kenny Atkinson. Well, we still got one other half to get in the finals, and that's coming out of the West. So Oklahoma City in a little bit of trouble. Are they starting to run out of gas? We'll discuss it here on Game Night, ESPN Radio, and the ESPN app.
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0: Well, we were so conditioned for a lot of this season that the Oklahoma City Thunder would just walk their way to another NBA Finals, go back-to-back champion. I mean, who could possibly be able to take them out in a seven-game series? Oh, wait. Here comes Wemby. Here comes the San Antonio Spurs. It's game night right here on ESPN Radio, ESPN app, and Sirius XM Channel 80. Donald Ware. I'm Matt Fontana. And I'm not saying the Spurs have done it yet, but I think even at this point, Donald, like, it's... I'll put it this way. I'm more impressed with the Spurs than I really expected. Like, even just to have this series tied 2-2, to see how the games have gone back and forth, this Spurs team, I mean, just hats off to them. Mitch Johnson, certainly Wemby, but even Stephon Castle, De'Aaron Fox is fighting through injuries. I am just so impressed with this Spurs team and how they've showed up here in the Western Conference Finals.
1: I mean, you've got to be impressed with the Spurs. And like I said a little bit earlier, look, this is a team that I thought could make it to the NBA, at least to the NBA Western Conference Finals prior to the season beginning. I mean, this is going to be a big time game, obviously, tomorrow. And this is the thing, like, Wembanyama did his thing. He had, you know, I made a prediction yesterday that, okay, he needed to have, you know, I thought he would and needed to have 35, 10 rebounds. He got close to that last night. He had, I think, three block shots, something like that. But to me, even with what Wemby did, the Thunder didn't play well at all. Okay, it wasn't necessarily Shea. I mean, give the Spurs all the credit in the world. They really D'd up Shea. They made it hard for Shea last night. But Wembanyama gives you what he gave you, and you really didn't need that from him. So now he has to step it up again. He's going to be on the road. And for the Thunder, the bench went 12 of 47. Mm. That's not going to happen, we say tomorrow, tonight. That's not going to happen. Tonight, Shea is not going to be 6 of 15 tonight. So I like the Thunder tonight, if you will. But you know, this series is going seven games in my mind.
0: Yeah, and that, what a story that would be too, to even be here at this point. And I think when you talk about where the Thunder are sitting with Jalen Williams still injured, AJ Mitchell, it could most likely be out for game five as well. That's kind of my read on this, is just the shift that they've had to have a little bit with their rotations and needed to put more on Shea. And then just the fact that Chet Holmgren, and I understand, trust me, it's Victor Wembanyama. He does this to a lot of people. But for Chet Holmgren to, what in game three, did he not have like three rebounds in that game? And granted, they won that one. I understand that. But like, he's averaging 11 points for this series. Thunder are not winning this series if Chet Holmgren is putting up 11 points. Alex Caruso took one shot and missed it the other night. It is going to be so much about the rest of those role players for the Thunder. I get it. Shea Gilgeous-Alexander is an amazing player. You know, he's the MVP. He's back-to-back on that. But again, he was minus 18 in that game. Lu Dort, who's supposed to be one of the better defenders out there, he finished with 2 points and a minus 16 rating. That's not how this is going to work for Thunder. And the question we kind of posed and asked, and Donald, I'll ask you this first, like, do you think Oklahoma City is starting to run out of gas a little bit?
1: I think they had a bad game. Because okay, let's look at the first game. The first game, even though the Spurs won that game went into overtime.

0: They won the game. It went into overtime. What do the Thunder do? The Thunder come back and win. They, again, like I said, after the game three, they restored order. A lot of disrespect to me about the Thunder. I mean, I get it. Wimby was, you know, Wimby is Wimby. I give him all the credit in the world, but he wasn't, I mean, let's be honest. Like, he needed to be better in games two and three. He also needed some help as well. But again, the Thunder rebound in this game. Role players play better at home, mm-hmm. and I think you're going to see that in this game. And I'm with you, like with respect to Holmgren. I think he's going to have a big game as well. He hasn't done much of anything in this series either, Matt.
1: Yeah, no, it's been. Again, it's Wembanyama, so you want to look at him and say that has a lot to do with it. I think he's just in Chet's head. And it was funny because what did we see all regular season? There was only one team that had the Thunder's number, and it was the Spurs team, and here we are, you know?
0: Yeah, no question about that. But again, you know, yeah, and we're seeing that. Now, even in that first game, like when Chet went one-on-one with Wembanyama, Wembanyama was 3 of 9, if I remember correctly, 3 of 9 from the field. So, you know, Chet's got to be more aggressive. You want to see more aggressiveness from him, but I think you're right. He's in his head. But the way that Holmgren can get out of that, even if defensively, Wembanyama's going to do his thing against Holmgren, he's going to bang it on him or whatever, Holmgren needs to hit those wide open threes, which he's very capable of doing, and I think he does that later on this evening.
1: It is game night here on ESPN Radio. It's Donald Ware. I'm Matt Fontana. I want to hear this from Andre Snelling, of course, ESPN Radio host here, trail over. But I agree with this take from Andre so much about Victor Wembanyama and what he has to do for the Spurs. Here's Andre Snelling talking about Wemby.
2: He controls the game in every aspect. You know, we're talking about it this weekend, right? Like, he's always the best defensive player on the court, right? He's the best defensive player in the NBA. And even with the Thunder having to game plan to try to get him out of the lane, that changes the way they play offense. So that in a way shows his influence on defense, even when he's not having the kind of dominant numbers. But he also has to be kind of the leading scorer. He dropped 33 yesterday, 41 in game one. He also has to be the dominant rebounder. You know, that was one of the things that was lacking in game three. He only had 4 boards and the Thunder killed him on the offensive glass. So it's like, Wemby touches every element of the game in a way that really right now no other player in the NBA is doing to that same level.
1: That was Andre Snelling's ESPN Radio host. And what I agree so much there, Donald, is like, let Wemby go. You know, and I get that he's a young player. And when you're at this point, especially going through it for the first time, you might feel some of that pressure to go, I do have to get my other guys involved, and I got to make sure everybody gets their touches, and, you know, everything goes through me and handling it. When I see in that game four, when they win, you know, he took 22 shots. That was almost double more than anybody else. Good. Let it be that way. He took 7 threes. No one else. Well, Julian Champagne took 5 and missed all of them. But, like, for the most part, everybody took 4. Let Wemby shoot the ball. Let him do everything because he is the guy to do everything. There's no shame in that. And I also think that's the Spurs' only recipe for success right now is to get him the ball and let him be the amazing player that he is, the generational player that he is, and knowing that at times he can be, I don't say indefensible, is that the word, undefendable, whatever it is. There's nobody on this world that can stop him at times. So just let him be that guy.
0: Wembanyama, 11 of 22 from the field. The rest of the starters, 14 of 38.
1: Yeah.
0: They're going to need, look, again, I'm going with the Thunder, but the Spurs are going to need, on the road, by the way, they're going to need more than 14 of 38 from the starters.
1: They are, and that's the thing. You also had an off night from several Thunder players that kind of led to that blowout win, and they had a lot of other players just kind of getting mop-up time as it went on. And there's certainly injury question. We talked about with A.J. Mitchell. We talked about with J-Dub. If he's going to be able to get back for the Thunder, how that could change things. De'Aaron Fox, who's fighting through that ankle injury that looks pretty painful to be there. It's the, you know, Eastern Western Conference Finals. Here we are. But all the changes that could happen, you have two guys in SGA and Wemby who could just be the ultimate erasers in this thing. Like SGA, I know that he knows If I need to take over, I'm going to take over. And if I need to take every other shot, I'm going to take every other shot. I think Wemby is starting to get there. Don't run from that. Embrace that. Be that guy and say, I'm going to take over when I can. Great time with everybody tonight. Appreciate you joining us. Coming up, SportsCenter All Night with Jay Reynolds. This has been Game Night here on ESPN Radio and the ESPN app.
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17: 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The Knicks look to complete the series sweep of the Cavs.
18: Brunson stops at the three-point line. Hoist can't hit. Rebound Hart out to town. Open look. Three-pointer good from the left side. 14-13 Knicks. 7:20 to go in the first.
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19: 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Hans working out in front. Mike Matheson in from the line. And it's tied at one in Game 3.
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21: 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Out of here. 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
2: 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Eastern Conference Finals, the Knicks weren't allowing the Cavs to get any wins. That's in 30 seconds because at Arlington, the Astros weren't allowing the Rangers any hits.
11: Santa, the 1-2 to Nimmo.
22: Strike three, call on the outside corner, and the Astros have thrown a no-hitter. But first a challenge. The call is going to stand, and the Astros are going to complete the 18th no-hitter in Astros history.
2: KBME 790 AM, 9-0 the final over Texas. Three pitchers combining on the no-hitter for Houston. It's the first no-hitter in Major League Baseball since September 4th of 2024, a span of 630 days. It ends the longest drought without a no-hitter in 20 years. It's been quite the drought for the New York Knicks. They haven't won an NBA championship since 1973, but they haven't been to the finals since 1999. Monday night, they took a 3-0 series lead into Game 4 against the Cavs, and Cleveland got rocked.
11: Good on the right wing. Towns a rebound. Another quick outlet. Hart down court. Ananobi catches under the basket, goes up and slams it home. The Knicks wanted a foul call. They didn't get it. It's 23-17, and 9-0 Knicks run. Mitchell in the paint strip. He turns it over. Alvarado running. Stops at the three-point line and fires. In and out, but Towns with the follow jam. It's 50-26.
23: This is starting to become an embarrassing effort by the Cleveland Cavaliers, to be quite honest. Nobody's hustling back in transition.
11: Bridges gets the inbound pass. Swing it to Shamet on the left wing. Shot clock at 8. Shamet between the leg dribble. Stops. Fires against Merrill. The three is good. It is 61-32. It's a 31-6 run by the Knicks.
2: They were still in the first half. Knicks led by 19 at the break. After the half, they would keep their foot on the accelerator.
11: Kept alive by the Knicks. Brunson for three, right side. No good. Ananobi with the follow jam. The Cavs just watched him as he dunked it through. A 12-0 Knicks run.
23: There's no heart being shown by the Cavs. It feels like they are broken.
2: Dave Pasch and Doris Burke with the call here on ESPN Radio. Knicks would extend the lead out to 45. They win it by 37.
11: Ellis gets it in. The Cavs will bring it across the timeline. The clock winding down. 5, 4, 3, 2, 1. Over the last 27 years, the New York Knicks endured 17 losing seasons, 14 head coaches, 9 different lead basketball executives. They've been one of the least successful and most unstable franchises in the NBA. But that's all in the rearview mirror now. For the first time since 1999, the Knicks are in the NBA Finals.
2: Their 9th appearance in the Finals, first since 99. Knicks with their 11th consecutive playoff win, 130-93, as they close out the Cavs and complete the sweep in the Eastern Conference Finals. Jalen Brunson, 15 points, 5 assists. He's named the MVP of the Eastern Conference Finals. Arlisa Salters was there.
24: Jalen, your teammates always talk about how you make them better. Just how have they helped you become this Conference Finals MVP?
25: They give me the confidence. They let me be me. I think most importantly, we all believe in each other from top to bottom. It's an honor to play with them, honestly.
24: What are you, Jalen, what are you most proud of about this group collectively?
25: Our resilience. I think that we've been able to stay focused, stay composed. It starts at the top of the organization. It starts with Mr. Dolan, front office, coaches, all the way down to us. I mean, like I said, from top to bottom, it means something.
24: Congratulations to you, Jalen.
2: Brunson averaged 25.5 points per game, 49% shooting, 7.8 assists per game in the conference finals. Karl-Anthony Towns, 19 points, 14 rebounds as the Knicks close out the sweep. They finish 8-0 in the month of May. NBA finals don't start till June 3rd. ESPN analyst Kendrick Perkins.
26: They're showing me that they're a team that's together, and they have the it factor. To all the people out there in the world that's thinking that, hey, the winner out of OKC and the Spurs is going to be one of the teams that's going to win an NBA championship, they're lying, and the truth is nowhere near. Because the Knicks have a legit shot at winning the NBA championship. They're deeper than the Pacific Ocean and Atlantic Ocean combined. And when you look at their roster, when you look at their leader in Big Body Brunson, he's growing right in front of our eyes. He's able to get his and make others around him better. Karl Anthony Towns is looking like the best big man outside of Wembanyama in the NBA on both ends of the floor. And you know what the most important thing that the Knicks have? Two-way players. Yeah. And OKC showed us last year that you need two-way players in order to win the NBA championship. The Knicks have OG Anunoby, Josh Hart, Landry Shamet, and Mikal Bridges. So all of those guys are capable of defending at a high level and putting the ball in the basket.
0: When you play at this high level for a month and a half in the playoffs, you have to view yourselves differently. Do you think that that's something that's happening in New York right now?
26: Absolutely. And what happened is that we saw growth in that Atlanta series. We saw guys find themselves and guess what? Lose themselves in the team. Because now all of a sudden we're watching a Knicks team that's playing agenda-free basketball. They don't give a damn who's getting the shine. We're watching Karl Anthony Towns take that step of being a defender. We're watching Jalen Brunson take a step of playing off the ball, playing on the ball, right? And all of a sudden, Mikal Bridges, who was catching a lot of heat from a lot of New Yorkers, all of a sudden he found himself in that moment. And Mike Brown did a hell of a job of sticking with him.
2: Knicks, fourth best of seven sweep in franchise history. They're the lowest seeded team, the three seed, since seeding began in 1984 with multiple sweeps in seven game series. They scored 130 points and put the Cavs out for the season, 130-93. Knicks moving on to the NBA Finals. They now await the winner of the Western Conference Finals. They play Game 5 tonight. Spurs, Thunder tied 2-2, Game 5 in Oklahoma City. Every game until a champion is crowned is here. NBA on ESPN Radio, presented by Gusto. 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Conference final action there as well in the East. Hurricanes, Canadiens, Game 3 in Montreal. Series tied at 1. Game 3 tied at 2 in overtime.
1: Sand across. Jarvis has to settle it. He'll get it right back. A chance. They score! They score! Andrei Svechnikov wins it in overtime! And the Hurricanes have silenced the Bell Center and have taken a 2-1 series lead here in the Eastern Conference Final.
2: Svechnikov, the game winner, 14 minutes into overtime. First career playoff overtime goal. Hurricanes win it 3-2. Canadiens losing consecutive games for the first time this postseason. Carolina leads the series 2-1. Game 4 of the series Wednesday night in Montreal. Tuesday, Vegas playing Game 4, going for a sweep of the Avs. From the NHL Network, Jason Demers, earlier on ESPN Radio.
3: There's no excuses for why Vegas is up 3-0 other than they've been the better team for longer portions of each game in this series. And, you know, you can say that Makar's a little banged up or McKinnon gets hurt, but they've just been solid up and down the lineup. You know, great contributions. William Karlsson knocks one in, who's been just such a good add for them. He was injured all this season, comes back in. He provides them with center depth that they so sorely needed because they're asking Tomas Hertl to do so much. And in doing that, Tomas Hertl scores probably the biggest game of his playoff career. And what a goal he scores, too. But, you know, I just think it's a veteran team that's battle-hardened, and there's a lot of guys that have won on this roster, and they understand the position they're in, and they understand the way they need to play, and they don't deviate from that game at all, and it's just allowed them this 3-0 lead right now.
4: Jason, only four teams in NHL history have completed an 0-3 comeback. Does the return of Cale Makar maybe change the probability of that happening for the Avalanche?
3: Anytime a team goes up 3-0, I have to, you know, I hear that stat, and I was one of the four teams that got reverse swept, so it always hurts when I hear it. It just doesn't seem likely to me, especially with the way that Nathan MacKinnon looked late in that game. He took a shot off the knee, and he did not look good at all the rest of that game. He looked like he was laboring. Makar looked decent. Still doesn't look 100%, but nobody really is. I just think they just don't have an answer for the depth of Vegas and that style. And Vegas is kind of the first two rounds. You know, they played a Utah Mammoth team and then an Anaheim Ducks team that's very similar to this Colorado team. And they just keep them to the outside, even though they seems like Colorado has a lot of zone time. They're so good at taking away the middle, not allowing you those second and third opportunities, and they make it really hard, and they make it mucky. You know, it's just hard to get through, hard to get to the paint, hard to score goals. So I just can't see it. I don't see Vegas losing four straight games, no.
2: Dale Makar did return for Colorado in Game 3, but Nathan MacKinnon's status still uncertain for Game 4. He was injured blocking a shot during Game 3. Avs Golden Knights Game 4 tonight on ESPN. Right now, SportsCenter all night. To baseball, at the top, mentioned the combined no-hitter for the Astros. For Baltimore, they got one big hit on Sunday. Came from Colton Cowser. Came in the first game of a doubleheader with Detroit. And to refresh your memory from Sunday,
5: the 2-1.
6: The 0-2. Cowser gets into one. Might field it fairly deep. Perez is back. He's out of room. Colton Cowser, the hero in Game 1. Unbelievable to the bleachers in right center. And the Orioles have won it. An 0-2 pitch that winds up in the seats. The Orioles come from behind and they win it 5-3.
2: Cowser's first ever walk-off home run. That was Sunday. Monday, Memorial Day, Orioles and Rays. They go 13 in Baltimore, and you're not going to believe this.
5: The 2-1.
6: Cowser drives it right center field. That ball is back, and that ball is gone! What a weekend for Colton Cowser! A two-time holiday hero!
2: WBAL with call. Orioles a 9-7, 13-inning win over the Rays. Cowser, walk-off homer. First career walk-off homer came Sunday. His second came Monday.
7: Are you kidding me right now? What is going on here, Colton?
8: Oh, I don't know. Honestly, just trying to get a base hit, contribute any way I can after the really bad bunt. So, yeah, honestly, glory to God, and wouldn't be here without that, and wouldn't be in the position I am without that. So,
9: well, what did you say yesterday? Maybe I ought to do this more often.
8: Yeah, honestly, just trying to slow down, not think too much. A lot of the times, just getting in the batter's box, thinking about something that might be distracting me when it comes to like my load mechanics, and just trying to throw that out the window and just go out and play and have fun.
9: Well, did you do that at Sam Houston State, or you just...
8: Yeah, I went out there and just had fun, man.
9: Exactly. Well, I think it's been a lot of fun the last 2 days.
8: Yeah, it's been a lot of fun. Honestly, probably one of my favorite wins as an Oriole. Back and forth, just always in the fight, really proud of our guys for just keep showing up, keep grinding, and felt like we were one hit away there for about four innings. So really proud of our guys. Bullpen, hell of a job. Bradish, great start. Felt like it was about 4 hours ago. So
9: can you explain what it feels like to do that? Not only, I mean, obviously back-to-back is special, but even yesterday, a three-run home run to win it.
8: Yeah.
9: What are your emotions?
8: Honestly, just super grateful, super blessed, and like I said, really proud of our guys. Ultimate team win. I just happen to be the guy in the box.
10: Hey, you get the walk-off home run, but you also tied it an inning ago with a head-first dive on a throw that beat you. What are you thinking as you're heading for the plate on that moment?
8: Yeah, Buck and I were over there. Felt like we were working pretty hard. Gunnar put it together, a great at-bat. Had lots of reps over there, honestly, getting out. Had the walking lead, and ball was smoked. We were selling out there, even if it was a low-line drive that's caught. We're selling out there for the one-hop, and that's what ended up happening. And I was going head-first no matter what there.
2: Colton Cowser with Masson. He's the second player in Orioles history with a walk-off home run on consecutive days, Fred Lynn being the other. May 10th and 11th, 1985. The Memorial Day advice that essentially begins with a, hey, hey, hey, hey, shh. That's next. 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
2: Kept alive by the Knicks. Brunson for three, right side. No good. Ananobi with the follow jam. The Cavs just watched him as he dunked it through a 12-0 Knicks run.
3: There's no heart being shown by the Cavs. It feels like they are broken.
1: Dave Pasch, Doris Burke here on ESPN Radio as the Knicks advance to the NBA Finals. Cavs are swept in the Eastern Conference Finals and still have a perfect record against the Knicks. Cleveland's never won a playoff series against New York, now 0-5. James Harden had 12 points, 4 rebounds, 5 turnovers in the series clinching loss.
4: I think we accomplished a lot. Still short of the goal, but I think we accomplished, getting to the conference finals. You know, and there's another level to get to, maybe two levels to get to. I think a lot of that is just, you know, maybe our first time together and, you know, the first two series, we had opportunities to handle the series much quicker. And we didn't. We didn't take advantage of it, which, you know, trickled down to having to go 2 game 7s, which is difficult to now face a team who's, you know, offensively playing extremely well and rested. So it's a little frustrating, you know, but I think, you know, being here 2.5-3 months is, you know, that team's been together for some years. So, which you still don't get brownie points for, but, you know, I think we're in a good space and we got some work to do, but, you know, we had a good season.
1: As far as Coach Kenny Atkinson, the Cavs lose in the conference final. What about that season? Do we consider it a successful season?
5: Yes, absolutely. That was the task, right? Take another step. And we know, you know, Knicks were in the conference finals last year, right? This is how it, you have to, there are barriers, right? And we jumped a barrier that we were stuck on, right? Second round, stuck on that. You make a jump, it's hard, not easy to do in a really competitive East. And then I'd say, you know, we made the jump again with a roster where we're trying to figure out, you know, things in 2.5 months to get ready for the playoffs. So with not great preparation time to put it together on the fly, it says a lot about those guys in the room, a little bit about the coaching. So yeah, I consider it success.
1: Cavs are swept, trying to find that silver lining after being swept by New York. ESPN analyst Kendrick Perkins.
6: First of all, somebody needs to take their microphones from James Harden, Donovan Mitchell, and Kenny Atkinson, because that is embarrassing to hear what they're talking about. You know what? In the playoffs, things are going to be hard. In 2008, we went through 2 7-game series. It's about your mentality. It's about, do you have the will, the want? It comes from inside, Scott. And listening to those guys, they're making more excuses than a brother going to jail. Kenny Atkinson comment the other day was the most asinine thing that I've heard in this postseason.
7: About analytics?
6: About the analytics. We win in the analytics. Yeah. What? What are you talking about? Yeah. How about showing some type of leadership? Donovan Mitchell, where's your leadership? And when I watch their lack of effort in a closeout game today, or tonight, on their home court, the New York Knicks had 20 offensive rebounds. Scott, you and I were sitting in the back, and I had to ask you, what they got, 25 dunks?
7: It felt like
6: as well. Jalen Brunson actually looked athletic. How many times did we see him push the ball coast to coast and get all the way to the basket? He got out in transition and got a little dunk. Jalen Brunson.
7: Yeah.
6: And he's one of my favorite players. But again, when you looking at your leaders, supposed to be leaders, and Donovan Mitchell and James Harden, if you're banking on those two guys to lead you anywhere, especially into the promised land, especially after hearing those comments post-game, then you dead bird tall grass.
1: Cavaliers going to the offseason after being swept in the conference finals, losing game 4 on their home court on Monday to the Knicks, who now advance to the NBA Finals for the first time since 1999. Right now, SportsCenter All Night, ESPN Radio. 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
8: Freddie swings, hits a drive to right and deep. This ball heading back toward the wall. It is off the wall. Shohei around third. He'll score. And into second base with his 562nd career double is Freddie Freeman. And the Dodgers have pulled in front 4-3.
1: AM 570, LA Sports 5-3 would be the final. Shohei Ohtani 1-for-3. 12th leadoff hit this season, tied for the fourth most in Major League Baseball. Ohtani, no homers in 9 consecutive games against Colorado, extending his longest streak of his career. Rockies, 8th consecutive road loss to the Dodgers, who win it 5-3. Phillies, a shutout against the Padres.
7: 3-2 again, swung on, hit deep. Right field, Castellanos turns and looks, and it's gone. Number 21 for Kyle Schwarber. A bullet into the lower seats in right field. His Major League leading 21st home run of the season. It's 1-0 Phillies.
1: That homer coming in the first inning. 94 WIP, his 8th first inning home run. Tied with Drake Baldwin for most in Major League Baseball. Phillies a 3-0 shutout, their 7th shutout win this season. That's the most in baseball. Yankees and Royals in a tight one down the stretch. Kansas City taking the lead early.
9: Here's the pitch. It hammers it down the left field line. Headed for the Royals Hall of Fame. And gone! A go-ahead Bobby Blast!
1: That was in the bottom of the 8th inning as the Royals take the lead, but in the top of the 9th.
10: Ursae kick steals. Chisholm to the plate. Here's the throw. Come on. Tag at second. Volpe delivers. And the Yankees have the lead. 4-3 as Volpe comes through.
1: Saw it on ESPN on Memorial Day. 96-5 the Fan in Kansas City. Yankees a 4-3 win over the Royals. 3rd win when trailing the 9th inning this season. Most in the American League. Making the most of those off days. That's next. SportsCenter All Night continues. It's ESPN Radio.
0: All the dunks.
11: Cunningham to the basket. And he dunks it with the left hand.
0: The dimes.
11: 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Slams it home.
0: The daggers.
11: Gilgeous Alexander open three. Bang, he got it. And the Thunder have taken the lead.
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1: Astros with a combined no-hitter against the Rangers. Hurricanes take a 2-1 series lead on Montreal with an overtime win in Game 3. Vegas goes for a sweep of the Avs tonight in Game 4 in the West. Knicks complete a sweep on Memorial Day, winning Game 4 in Cleveland.
2: Ellis gets it in. The Cavs will bring it across the timeline. The clock winding down. 5, 4, 3, 2, 1. Over the last 27 years, the New York Knicks endured 17 losing seasons, 14 head coaches, 9 different lead basketball executives. They've been one of the least successful and most unstable franchises in the NBA. But that's all in the rearview mirror now. For the first time since 1999, the Knicks are in the NBA Finals.
1: 130-93, and it wasn't that close. New York completes the sweep, advancing to the NBA Finals for the 9th time in franchise history. They've won 11 straight playoff games, extending the longest streak in franchise history. They haven't lost since April 23rd. They close out the Cavaliers on Memorial Day. You heard it here on ESPN Radio. Dave Pasch, Doris Burke had the call for us. Back to Cleveland. Dave?
2: Thank you, Jay. First time in 27 years, the New York Knicks are NBA Finals bound as they sweep the Cavaliers. Their 11th straight win in the postseason. They dominate in a closeout game for the third straight series. Final score 130-93.
3: 6 double-digit scores. Karl Anthony Towns, 19 points, 14 rebounds, 3 assists, a couple of steals. You could go across the board, pick out Mikal Bridges, OG Anunoby, high two-level play. But the driver of this success is Jalen Brunson. And after 2 decades of futility, the Knicks are led by Leon Rose. They've made smart, patient moves. The change to Mike Brown was made to the shock of many, but he has gotten them to the promised land, which is the NBA Finals. They've got a stiff opponent, regardless who they face, but it would be unwise to underestimate the New York Knicks.
2: They have just over a week to get ready for Game 1, which will be on the road, either in San Antonio or Oklahoma City. The Knicks win the East. Final score tonight, 130-93, as they sweep Cleveland. For Doris Burke, I'm Dave Pasch, right here on your home for the NBA, ESPN Radio, and the ESPN app. Now let's go back to Jay Reynolds in the studio.
1: All right, Dave, Knicks, the 7th team in NBA history to win 11 straight playoff games and the 5th to do it in a single postseason. They have a 19.5 points per game differential this postseason. First team in NBA history with 4 straight 10-point wins in the conference finals. First team with 3 20-point series-clinching wins in a single postseason. Jalen Brunson, 15 points in the closeout win on Monday. Karl Anthony Towns, 19 points, 14 rebounds. Our scout Van Pelt asked him if this is something you dream about when you're a kid out shooting in the driveway.
4: It's an honor to even be in this position. All glory to the Most High. Not only was I shooting in the driveway, like you said, but I was in the area watching the Knicks, cheering for the Knicks. And to be in this position with a team that I grew up cheering for, my favorite team, and be in this position wearing this jersey and to see the word hope be brought back to the city. And because of us, I can't lie, it's something that's emotional, and it's something that I've always dreamed of, and you never know if it's going to come true. You always think you got to play 2K to reach these heights, but just super happy that we have this opportunity to be back, to be somewhere where the Knicks deserve to be.
5: To play like this and to have them stacked one on top of another, does that collectively kind of sharpen the focus of the group? No one's satisfied. It's like, well, hell, maybe we got another gear than the one we found.
4: This team is special. We have a different mentality. To be honest, we just broke our huddle after the game right now. But all of us are getting dressed, ready to go. We're ready to go home. There's no beers. There's no champagne. There's nothing like that. We're ready to go home. We're ready to get back to work. So, again, it's a testament to this mentality of this team and the camaraderie we have.
5: What concerns are there, if any, about the rest that you will have prior to the next game you play?
4: obviously, we know it's a risk. We saw ourselves in game one. We looked rusty. We didn't look like ourselves
5: exactly.
4: That we presented to the world in the Philly series. So, you know, we're going to have to we'll have to figure that out. But it's a gift and a curse when you play this well in this round to be able to go to the finals. You know, we played well and we earned the right to get rest, but we understand that it comes with its own negatives as well. So we already talked about in the locker room. We're eager to get to practice, actually. So we already talked about practice and what our schedule looks like. So a lot of us are probably going to be in the gym tomorrow getting some shots up.
5: You're not a kid with the sticks playing 2K. At the end of the next four wins for somebody, there's a trophy and there's immortality in the league. How do you maintain calm and focus and let the game just be the game when that time gets there?
4: Trust your experience, and we have to lean in on each other. That's what's gotten us here. It's us believing in each other, willing to sacrifice for each other, willing to do what's better for the team. That's what's gotten us to this moment. That's what got us to the finals, and that's what's going to help us do some special things in the finals as well. So if we just continue through the trials and tribulations, the ups and downs the series will present, to continue to lean on each other, continue to sacrifice, continue to believe in what the work we've put in throughout the whole season and the postseason, we give ourselves a chance every single night to win, and that's all you can ask for.
1: Knicks with the sweep in the Eastern Conference Finals, a 37-point rout of the Cavaliers. Donovan Mitchell, 31 points in the loss. As for what he saw as the difference in the Conference Finals against the Knicks?
6: The Toronto and the Detroit series. I mean, y'all asked me 1,000 times if we were tired. I can't tell you yes. But, I mean, we did this to ourselves. And that's not an excuse. They're a hungry team. They beat us. Swept us. So I don't want to diminish that. But we didn't give ourselves a chance because we didn't handle business. And I told them guys in the locker room, I said, now we know. Like, for a lot of us, we've never been here. You can't play with your food. We had an opportunity to close both series and give ourselves some rest. And we weren't. And then, obviously, there's things in this series you can point to, whether it's all turnovers, defense, whatever. But you got to be able to give yourself a chance. And we had an opportunity in game one, and then we blew that. So the two series before, having to go seven, and it's our fault. Like, we did that to ourselves, and that puts you in a tough position against a team that's not only been to the conference finals, knows what that takes, but also has the rest, mental preparation. And then on top of that, having game one happen and we didn't execute, that's on us. And we couldn't control that, and that's what happened.
1: With the Cavs' loss, teams have an 0-164 series record in NBA history when trailing 3-0. So the Knicks go to the NBA Finals. Their opponent will be either the Spurs or the Thunder, the team in the West that they should be more leery of. Here's our Stephen A. Smith.
7: I got to tell you that right now, believe it or not, it would be the Spurs. Because even though the Thunder, the reigning defending NBA champions that walked into San Antonio and won Game 3, in the end, what transpired in Game 4 really, really matters. Not only did they get blown out, not only did they come out so flat, not only did they shoot about 15% from three-point range and about 31% from the field, and Shai Gilgeous-Alexander was held in relative check, but they've got a couple of injuries in their backcourt. And so when you look at the fact that health is an issue, J-Dub is out, and you've got others that are hobbling around, it does become a bit concerning. Now, you juxtapose that to the San Antonio Spurs. They're young. They can be erratic. But their primary ball handlers in De'Aaron Fox and Dylan Harper, they're back. They weren't there for games, you know, in Fox's case, he wasn't there for games 1 and 2. And Harper obviously got injured, in the first game. The point is that Stephon Castle had primary ball handling responsibilities, and he had about 20 turnovers. That's not his position. He's playing out of position. He's an off guard. He's a small forward. He's a tweener in that way. Rough rider, fearless as hell, really attacks with vigor, goes after you. He's a treasure to watch and to have on your squad. But being point guard is not his position. Well, you don't have to worry about that anymore. You got De'Aaron Fox and Dylan Harper up in there as your primary ball handlers. And when you combine that with Castle, and then you look at Wembanyama at 7'5" and the havoc he causes, that is cause for concern if you're a New York Knicks fan. I can't deny it.
1: Spurs and Thunder will go at least six games. They're tied 2-2 after four. Game 5 coming up tonight in Oklahoma City. It's here on ESPN Radio, our coverage at 8 o'clock Eastern, ESPN Radio, and the ESPN app. Right now, SportsCenter all night. Baseball seeing its first no-hitter since September of 2024. Astros a combined no-hitter against the Rangers, a 9-0 win for Houston. Fifth combined no-hitter in franchise history, most of any franchise. 18th no-hitter in franchise history overall. Seventh no-hitter over the last eight seasons. Three pitchers doing the job for Houston. Pitchers get the ball every 5 days or so. Milwaukee's Jacob Mizorowski asked prior to Monday's game here on ESPN Radio what he works on during those off days.
8: Oh, it could be anything. It could be, you know, timing, you know, tempo, little pitch grip differentiations, you know, little things like that. So they're always tinkering something.
1: Seems like the tinkering is working. 57 pitches on Monday of 100 miles an hour or higher.
9: 0-2 pitch. Swing and a miss, strike three. Mizorowski, his third and fourth strikeouts of the game, come here in a 1-2-3 second. He strides back to the first base dugout. The Brewers will come to the plate with a 3-0 lead over the Cardinals. 1-2. And that's strike three called. Mizorowski hops off the mound to the first base side. Strikeouts 5, 6, and 7 here in the third as he strikes out the side for the first time today. No hits through three and his scoreless streak now to 27 1/3. Two out, bases clear, top four, and another 3-2. A check swing and a breaking ball down and away, and Jordan Walker went around for strike three. So Mizorowski strikes out Walker. He's got 9 strikeouts on the day and has allowed just one base runner and no hits through four. 2-2 again. Swing and a miss, strike three. Mizorowski looks to the heavens. He ties his career high with 12 strikeouts. And if his day is done there, he exits with a standing ovation and a 4-1 Brewers lead over the Cardinals as we've reached the seventh inning stretch.
1: 12 strikeouts, 2 hits, 1 earned run. Brewers a 5-1 win over the Cardinals. You heard it here, Memorial Day on ESPN Radio. Mike Cousins, Doug Glanville had the call for us. Mike?
9: Thank you, Jay. With the sun shining in and the roof open, the lights were on, the spotlight perfectly on Brewers starting pitcher Jacob Mizorowski, who did not disappoint on Memorial Day. 7 innings, 2 hits, 1 earned run. He walked one, Doug, and matched his career high with 12 strikeouts as he threw what is a pitch tracking error record, 57 pitches at 100 miles an hour or faster.
10: And he was in the zone, and some of that was just the swing and miss he was inducing, clearly, but he was also very precise. He elevated when he needed. He went down and when he had to get that low strike. Slider he would mix in, but really threw almost over 3/4 of his pitches were fastballs, so he was on the attack. And he knew exactly how to work the top of the zone. And think about 96 pitches, 71 strikes. So he was all over the zone, working it, getting ahead. So this was more than just blowing people away. This was someone who understood how to pitch, how to locate, who he knew who was up and how to actually approach each hitter. And Brewers had, you know, the dominance of his pitching, but all they needed to get a couple of hits and a couple of runs, they knew that they were in the driver's seat because of how good and dominant his stuff was.
9: The Brewers have been fantastic this year. They stay in first place in the National League Central, 11 games over 500, 31-21. They're trying to win the division for a fourth straight season. This is the only division in baseball where every team entered the day with a record better than 500. The St. Louis Cardinals have been a pleasant surprise this year. Yeah. They will tell you it is a rebuilding year, 29-23 now, 6 games over 500, but they've got a contender for MVP still here very early in the season with Jordan Walker, for Rookie of the Year with J.J. Weatherholt, and they can't be judged on a game like today. It would be like judging someone taking their driver's license test on an icy day in Pittsburgh. It's just unfair, but this is a team that really can contend.
10: Icy day on a hill, because this guy is... the Cardinals are having a great season, and they're chipping away. They play defense. They can't make a lot of mistakes because there's a lot of balls in play. They don't strike a lot of hitters out. But the positive signs are there. The young talent, they're learning the game, but they're also executing in a way to win. And so that's how they have to do it. That's how they're going to have to be successful this season.
9: Their starting pitcher, Matthew Liberatore, in his 11th start of the year, hit his career high for the second straight start. He struck out 10 over his 5 innings, but dug a little bit too big of a hole in the first inning, gave up 3 runs, and it's Milwaukee, a 5-1 winner over the St. Louis Cardinals. For Doug Glanville, I'm Mike Cousins right here on your home for Sunday Night Baseball, Major League Baseball on ESPN Radio and the ESPN app. Now let's go back to Jay Reynolds in the studio.
1: All right, Mike, well done. Brewers with the 5-1 win over the Cardinals, pitching dominant in that one. Washington was able to get its share of hits on Memorial Day. They had 15 against Cleveland. 6 of the 15 left the yard.
11: The 0-2 is lofted deep left field toward the corner. This one way back there, and it is gone onto the pavilion. Another home run for Curtis Meade. Another home run for the Nationals. They lead it 8-2. What a game for Curtis Meade.
1: They win it 10-2. Nationals Radio Network with the call. Nationals first team this season with multiple homers in each of the first two innings of a game. Marlins an 8-2 win over the Blue Jays. Reds pound the Mets.
12: 2-0 pitch. And Stevenson blasts it to left field and deep, and it is gone. Straight away left field, just inside the foul pole, a two-run blast for Tyler Stevenson. It is 7-0 Reds in the fourth.
1: 700 WLW, 7-2 Reds with the win over the Mets, who've lost their last four, six of their last seven. Reds have won five of the last seven games against the Mets dating back to last season. Struggling to find wins in Chicago, that's next. SportsCenter All Night. It's ESPN Radio.

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1: 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Make it 9 straight losses for the Cubs. Pirates a 2-1 win on Monday. Cubs losing 9 straight and 13 of the last 15 following their 10-game win streak. Cubs struggling. White Sox.
2: And the pitch by Matthews, and he hits a towering fly. Right field. It is out of here. The drought is over. It's 1-1.
1: ESPN 1000, White Sox, a 3-1 win over the Twins. 7-game win streak against Minnesota, their longest since 1995 when they won 8 straight. Diamondbacks take care of the Giants, 6-2, their 4th straight win against San Francisco. WNBA, Valkyries, a 97-70 rout of the Sun, a 27-point win. All 4 wins for the Valkyries this season have come by double digits. Fire, 81-74 over the Liberty. Liberty unable to pick up a win on the hardwood for New York. Same can't be said for the Knicks. That's part of top sounds from Memorial Day.
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0: changing.
1: But first a challenge. The call is going to stand, and the Astros are going to complete the 18th no-hitter in Astros history.
2: Number four.
3: Mariners beating the A's with the help of a six-run third inning. Seattle Sports, 7:10 a.m.
4: Savali set, deals.
1: Swung on, blasted, right field. This is on its way. It is gone! Luke Raley thunders a two-run home run into the Mariners' bullpen. The home run leader for the Mariners strikes again. 4-0 M's.
2: Number three.
3: In Baltimore on Sunday, Colton Cowser had his first career walk-off homer as the Orioles beat the Tigers in game one of their doubleheader. That was Sunday. Monday against the Rays, WBAL.
1: The 2-1.
5: Cowser drives it right center field. That ball is back, and that ball is gone! What a weekend for Colton Cowser! A two-time holiday hero!
2: Number two.
3: One shot wins it, which also happens to be what happened in game three of the Eastern Conference Final between Carolina and Montreal. Tied 2-2 in overtime. 99-9 the fan.
6: Sand across. Jarvis has to settle it. He'll get it right back. A chance. They score! They score! Andrei Svechnikov wins it in overtime! And the Hurricanes have silenced the Bell Center and have taken a 2-1 series lead here in the Eastern Conference Final.
2: Number one.
3: Overtime in the East. In hockey, not even close to seeing overtime in the East in the NBA.
7: Over the last 27 years, the New York Knicks endured 17 losing seasons, 14 head coaches, 9 different lead basketball executives. They've been one of the least successful and most unstable franchises in the NBA. But that's all in the rearview mirror now. For the first time since 1999, the Knicks are in the NBA Finals.
3: Having won their last 11 playoff games, haven't lost since April 23rd, ESPN analyst Tim Legler.
8: First of all, this is historic, what we're watching, the way that this team is playing, and the numbers all back that up in terms of their efficiency, their balance, their margin of victory. You know, we're in the playoffs, and they haven't lost a game in over a month in the postseason. Really crazy. And I know they got themselves in trouble in that Atlanta series. They turned it around. They haven't lost since. And I started to feel differently about the Knicks team toward the latter part of the regular season. When you started to look at how the East was shaping up, you looked at the New York Knicks, and it came together for them with the balance they had across their starting lineup. And that's what they have found. And you talk about these impressive road victories to close out these series. One of the reasons, defense and balance travel. You don't have to get spectacular performances out of any one guy on your team. That's a big deal in the playoffs. And then their defense has now matched their offense. You have this complete team capable of beating you in a variety of ways in the paint, from the three, with their defense, in transition, in the half court.
3: And Coach Mike Brown, 11-game playoff win streak with the Knicks. He was hired last summer to get the team further. Feeling some vindication now?
9: Never really thought about it like that. I mean, you know, again, our business is funny. My previous job, I supposedly took him to a point that was higher, and, you know, it didn't work out. So, again, I truly felt that this team was an NBA Finals team. I thought we had a true opportunity, because some jobs you take, you're like, okay, we can get better. We have a chance to make the playoffs right now. But this one, I felt we legitimately had a chance if we could help them figure it out and the players could stay together during the process, especially when we hit adversity, because we hit adversity at different times during the season, not just us as a whole group, but even some guys individually, including myself. And so, you know, I did have that belief from day one.
3: Mike Brown making his second NBA Finals appearance. Went in 2007. His Cavs were swept by the Spurs. 19-year gap between NBA Finals appearance, longest by any coach in history. Silence in Montreal. That's next. SportsCenter All Night. It's ESPN Radio.
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21: 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The Knicks look to complete the series sweep of the Cavs.
7: Brunson stops at the three-point line. Hoist can't hit. Rebound Hart out to town. Open look. Three-pointer good from the left side. 14-13 Knicks. 7:20 to go in the first.
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22: 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Shot scores! Hans working out in front. Mike Matheson in from the line. And it's tied at one in Game 3.
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7: 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Paglio turning. Out of here. It's a belly bomb in Kansas City, 1-0.
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0: Sports Center all night. The Knicks look to complete the series sweep of the Cavs.
1: Brunson stops at the three-point line. Hoist can't hit. Rebound Hart out to town. Open look, three-pointer good from the left side. 14-13 Knicks, 7:20 to go in the first.
0: The Canes and Canadians battle on the ice for series control in Game 3.
2: Now here's Matheson, shot scores! Hans working out in front. Mike Matheson in from the line. And it's tied at 1 in Game 3.
0: Prepare you for a decisive Game 5 between the Thunder and Spurs.
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4: 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Caglione turning, out of here. It's a belly bomb in Kansas City, 1-0.
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5: 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Eastern Conference Finals. The Knicks weren't allowing the Cavs to get any wins. That's in 30 seconds because at Arlington, the Astros weren't allowing the Rangers any hits.
6: Santa, the 1-2 to Nimmo.
7: Strike three, call on the outside corner, and the Astros have thrown a no-hitter. But first, the challenge. The call is going to stand, and the Astros are going to complete the 18th no-hitter in Astros history.
5: KBME 790 AM, 9-0 the final over Texas. Three pitchers combining on the no-hitter for Houston. It's the first no-hitter in Major League Baseball since September 4th of 2024, a span of 630 days. It ends the longest drought without a no-hitter in 20 years. It's been quite the drought for the New York Knicks. They haven't won an NBA championship since 1973, but they haven't been to the finals since 1999. Monday night, they took a 3-0 series lead into Game 4 against the Cavs, and Cleveland got rocked.
8: Good on the right wing. Towns a rebound. Another quick outlet. Hart down court. Ananobi catches under the basket. Goes up and slams it home. The Knicks wanted a foul call. They didn't get it. It's 23-17 and 9-0 Knicks run. Mitchell in the paint stripped. He turns it over. Alvarado running. Stops at the three-point line and fires. In and out, but Towns with the follow jam. It's 50-26.
9: This is starting to become an embarrassing effort by the Cleveland Cavaliers, to be quite honest. Nobody's hustling back in transition.
8: Bridges gets the inbound pass. Swing it to Shamet on the left wing. Shot clock at 8. Shamet between the leg dribble. Stops. Fires against Merrill. The three is good. It is 61-32. It's a 31-6 run by the Knicks.
5: They were still in the first half. Knicks led by 19 at the break. After the half, they would keep their foot on the accelerator.
8: Kept alive by the Knicks. Brunson for three right side. No good. Ananobi with the follow jam. The Cavs just watched him as he dunked it through a 12-0 Knicks run.
9: There's no heart being shown by the Cavs. It feels like they are broken.
5: Dave Pasch and Doris Burke with the call here on ESPN Radio. Knicks would extend the lead out to 45. They win it by 37.
8: Ellis gets it in. The Cavs will bring it across the timeline. The clock winding down. 5, 4, 3, 2, 1. Over the last 27 years, the New York Knicks endured 17 losing seasons, 14 head coaches, 9 different lead basketball executives. They've been one of the least successful and most unstable franchises in the NBA. But that's all in the rearview mirror now. For the first time since 1999, the Knicks are in the NBA Finals.
5: Their 9th appearance in the Finals, first since 99. Knicks with their 11th consecutive playoff win, 130-93, as they close out the Cavs and complete the sweep in the Eastern Conference Finals. Jalen Brunson, 15 points, 5 assists. He's named the MVP of the Eastern Conference Finals. Or at least the Salters was there.
10: Jalen, your teammates always talk about how you make them better. Just how have they helped you become this Conference Finals MVP?
11: They give me the confidence. They let me be me. I think most importantly, we all believe in each other from top to bottom. It's an honor to play with them, honestly.
10: What are you, Jalen, what are you most proud of about this group collectively?
11: Resilience. I think that we've been able to stay focused, stay composed. It starts at the top of the organization. It starts with Mr. Dolan, front office, coaches, all the way down to us. I mean, like I said, from top to bottom, it means something.
10: Congratulations to you, Jalen.
5: Brunson averaged 25.5 points per game, 49% shooting, 7.8 assists per game in the conference finals. Karl Anthony Towns, 19 points, 14 rebounds. As the Knicks close out the sweep, they finish 8-0 in the month of May. NBA finals don't start till June 3rd. ESPN analyst Kendrick Perkins.
12: They're showing me that they're a team that's together, and they have the it factor. To all the people out there in the world that's thinking that, hey, the winner out of OKC and the Spurs is going to be one of the teams that's going to win the NBA championship, they're lying, and the truth is nowhere near. Because the Knicks have a legit shot at winning the NBA championship. They're deeper than the Pacific Ocean and Atlantic Ocean combined. And when you look at their roster, when you look at their leader in Big Body Brunson, he's growing right in front of our eyes. He's able to get his and make others around him better. Karl Anthony Towns is looking like the best big man outside of Wembanyama in the NBA on both ends of the floor. And you know what the most important thing that the Knicks have? Two-way players. Yeah. And OKC showed us last year that you need two-way players in order to win the NBA championship. The Knicks have OG Anunoby, Josh Hart, Landry Shamet, and Mikal Bridges. So all of those guys are capable of defending at a high level and putting the ball in the basket.
13: When you play at this high level for a month and a half in the playoffs, you have to view yourselves differently. Do you think that that's something that's happening in New York right now?
12: Absolutely. And what happened is that we saw growth in that Atlanta series. We saw guys find themselves and guess what? Lose themselves in the team. Because now all of a sudden we're watching a Knicks team that's playing agenda-free basketball. They don't give a damn who's getting the shine. We watching Karl Anthony Towns take that step of being a defender. We're watching Jalen Brunson take a step of playing off the ball, playing on the ball, right? And all of a sudden, Mikal Bridges, who was catching a lot of heat from a lot of New Yorkers, all of a sudden he found himself in that moment. And Mike Brown did a hell of a job of sticking with him.
5: Knicks. Fourth best-of-seven sweep in franchise history. They're the lowest-seeded team, the three-seed, since seeding began in 1984 with multiple sweeps in seven-game series. They scored 130 points and put the Cavs out for the season, 130-93. Knicks moving on to the NBA Finals. They now await the winner of the Western Conference Finals. They play Game 5 tonight. Spurs, Thunder, tied 2-2, Game 5 in Oklahoma City. Every game until a champion is crowned is here. NBA on ESPN Radio, presented by Gusto. 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Conference final action there as well in the East. Hurricanes, Canadiens, Game 3 in Montreal. Series tied at 1. Game 3 tied at 2. In overtime,
14: Sand across. Jarvis has to settle it. He'll get it right back. A chance. They score! They score! Andrei Svechnikov wins it in overtime! And the Hurricanes have silenced the Bell Center and have taken a 2-1 series lead here in the Eastern Conference Final.
5: Svechnikov, the game winner, 14 minutes into overtime. First career playoff overtime goal. Hurricanes win it 3-2. Canadiens losing consecutive games for the first time this postseason. Carolina leads the series 2-1. Game 4 of the series Wednesday night in Montreal. Tuesday, Vegas playing Game 4, going for a sweep of the Avs. From the NHL Network, Jason Demers, earlier on ESPN Radio.
15: There's no excuses for why Vegas is up 3-0 other than they've been the better team for longer portions of each game in this series. And, you know, you can say that McCarr's a little banged up or McKinnon gets hurt, but they've just been solid up and down the lineup. You know, great contributions. William Karlsson knocks one in, who's been just a such a good add for them. He was injured all this season, comes back in. He provides them with center depth that they so sorely needed because they're asking Tomas Hertl to do so much. And in doing that, Tomas Hertl scores probably the biggest game of his playoff career, and what a goal he scores too. But, you know, I just think it's a veteran team that's battle-hardened, and there's a lot of guys that have won on this roster, and they understand the position they're in, and they understand the way they need to play, and they don't deviate from that game at all, and it's just allowed them this 3-0 lead right now.
16: Jason, only four teams in NHL history have completed an 0-3 comeback. Does the return of Cale Makar maybe change the probability of that happening for the Avalanche?
15: Anytime a team goes up 3-0, I have to, you know, I hear that stat, and I was one of the four teams that got reverse swept, so it always hurts when I hear it. it just doesn't seem likely to me, especially with the way that Nathan MacKinnon looked late in that game. He took a shot off the knee, and he did not look good at all the rest of that game. He looked like he was laboring. Makar looked decent, still doesn't look 100%, but nobody really is. I just think they just don't have an answer for the depth of Vegas and that style. And Vegas is kind of the first two rounds. You know, they played a Utah Mammoth team and then an Anaheim Ducks team that's very similar to this Colorado team. And they just keep them to the outside, even though they seems like Colorado has a lot of zone time. They're so good at taking away the middle, not allowing you those second and third opportunities, and they make it really hard, and they make it mucky. You know, it's just hard to get through, hard to get to the paint, hard to score goals. So I just can't see it. I don't see Vegas losing four straight games now.
5: Cale Makar did return for Colorado in Game 3, but Nathan MacKinnon's status still uncertain for Game 4. He was injured blocking a shot during Game 3. Avs Golden Knights Game 4 tonight on ESPN. Right now, SportsCenter all night. To baseball, at the top, mentioned the combined no-hitter for the Astros. For Baltimore, they got one big hit on Sunday. Came from Colton Cowser. Came in the first game of a doubleheader with Detroit. And to refresh your memory from Sunday,
17: the 0-2. Cowser gets into one. Right field and fairly deep. Perez is back. He's out of room. Colton Cowser, the hero in Game 1. Unbelievable. To the bleachers in right center. And the Orioles have won it. An 0-2 pitch that winds up in the seats. The Orioles come from behind and they win it 5-3.
5: Cowser's first ever walk-off home run. That was Sunday. Monday, Memorial Day, Orioles and Rays. They go 13 in Baltimore, and you're not going to believe this.
17: The 2-1. Cowser drives it. Right center field. That ball is back, and that ball is gone! What a weekend for Colton Cowser! A 2-time holiday hero!
5: WBAL with call. Orioles a 9-7, 13-inning win over the Rays. Cowser, walk-off homer. First career walk-off homer came Sunday. His second came Monday.
18: Are you kidding me right now? What is going on here, Colton?
19: Oh, I don't know. Honestly, just trying to get a base hit, contribute any way I can after the really bad bunt. So, yeah, honestly, glory to God, and wouldn't be here without that, and wouldn't be in the position I am without that. So,
20: well, what did you say yesterday? Maybe I ought to do this more often.
19: Yeah, honestly, just trying to slow down, not think too much. A lot of the times, just getting in the batter's box, thinking about something that might be distracting me when it comes to like my load mechanics, and just trying to throw that out the window and just go out and play and have fun.
20: Well, did you do that at Sam Houston State, or did you just...
19: Yeah, I went out there and just had fun, man.
20: Exactly. Well, I think it's been a lot of fun the last 2 days.
19: Yeah, been a lot of fun. Honestly, probably one of my favorite wins as an Oriole. Back and forth, just always in the fight, really proud of our guys for just keep showing up, keep grinding, and felt like we were one hit away there for about 4 innings. So really proud of our guys. Bullpen, hell of a job. Bradish, great start. Felt like it was about 4 hours ago. So
20: can you explain what it feels like to do that? Not only, I mean, obviously back-to-back is special, but even yesterday, a 3-run home run to win it.
19: Yeah.
20: What are your emotions?
19: Honestly, just super grateful, super blessed, and like I said, really proud of our guys. Ultimate team win. I just happen to be the guy in the box.
1: Hey, you get the walk-off home run, but you also tied it an inning ago with a head-first dive on a throw that beat you. What are you thinking as you're heading for the plate on that moment?
19: Yeah, Buck and I were over there. Felt like we were working pretty hard. Gunnar put it together, a great at-bat. Had lots of reps over there, honestly, getting out, had the walking lead. And ball was smoked. We were selling out there, even if it was a low-line drive that's caught. We're selling out there for the one-hop, and that's what ended up happening. And I was going head-first no matter what there.
5: Colton Cowser with Masson. He's the second player in Orioles history with a walk-off home run on consecutive days, Fred Lynn being the other. May 10th and 11th, 1985. The Memorial Day advice that essentially begins with a, hey, hey, hey, hey, shh. That's next. SportsCenter All Night at ESPN Radio.
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2: Kept alive by the Knicks. Brunson for three, right side. No good. Ananobi with the follow jam. The Cavs just watched him as he dunked it through, a 12-0 Knick run.
3: There's no heart being shown by the Cavs. It feels like they are broken.
1: Dave Pasch, Doris Burke here on ESPN Radio as the Knicks advance to the NBA Finals. Cavs are swept in the Eastern Conference Finals and still have a perfect record against the Knicks. Cleveland's never won a playoff series against New York, now 0-5. James Harden had 12 points, 4 rebounds, 5 turnovers in the series clinching loss.
4: I think we accomplished a lot. Still short of the goal, but I think we accomplished, getting to the conference finals. You know, and there's another level to get to, maybe two levels to get to. I think a lot of that is just, you know, maybe our first time together and, you know, the first two series, we had opportunities to handle the series much quicker. And we didn't. We didn't take advantage of it, which, you know, trickled down to having to go 2 game 7s, which is difficult to now face a team who's, you know, offensively playing extremely well and rested. So it's a little frustrating, you know, but I think, you know, being here 2.5, 3 months is, you know, that team's been together for some years. So, which you still don't get brownie points for, but, you know, I think we're in a good space and we got some work to do, but, you know, we had a good season.
1: As far as Coach Kenny Atkinson, the Cavs losing the conference final. What about that season? Do we consider it a successful season?
5: Yes, absolutely. That was the task, right? Take another step. And we know, you know, Knicks were in the conference finals last year, right? This is how it, you have to, there are barriers, right? And we jumped a barrier that we're stuck on, right? Second round, stuck on that. You make a jump, it's hard, not easy to do in a really competitive East. And then I'd say, you know, we made the jump again with a roster where we're trying to figure out, you know, things in 2.5 months to get ready for the playoffs. So with not great preparation time to put it together on the fly, it says a lot about those guys in the room, a little bit about the coaching. So yeah, I consider it success.
1: Cavs are swept, trying to find that silver lining after being swept by New York. ESPN analyst Kendrick Perkins.
6: First of all, somebody needs to take their microphones from James Harden, Donovan Mitchell, and Kenny Atkinson, because that is embarrassing to hear what they're talking about. You know what? In the playoffs, things are going to be hard. In 2008, we went through 2 7-game series. It's about your mentality. It's about, do you have the will, the want? It comes from inside, Scott. And listening to those guys, they're making more excuses than a brother going to jail. Kenny Atkinson's comment the other day was the most asinine thing that I've heard in this postseason.
7: About analytics?
6: About the analytics. We win in the analytics. Yeah. What? What are you talking about? Yeah. How about showing some type of leadership? Donovan Mitchell, where's your leadership? And when I watch their lack of effort in a closeout game today, or tonight, on their home court, the New York Knicks had 20 offensive rebounds. Scott, you and I were sitting in the back, and I had to ask you, what they got, 25 dunks?
7: It felt like
6: as well. Jalen Brunson actually looked athletic. How many times did we see him push the ball coast to coast and get all the way to the basket? He got out in transition and got a little dunk. Jalen Brunson.
7: Yeah.
6: And he's one of my favorite players. But again, when you looking at your leaders, supposed to be leaders, and Donovan Mitchell and James Harden, if you're banking on those two guys to lead you anywhere, especially into the promised land, especially after hearing those comments post-game, then you dead bird tall grass.
1: Cavaliers going to the offseason after being swept in the conference finals, losing game 4 on their home court on Monday to the Knicks, who now advance to the NBA Finals for the first time since 1999. Right now, SportsCenter All Night, ESPN Radio. 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
8: Freddie swings, hits a drive to right and deep. This ball heading back toward the wall. It is off the wall. Shohei around third. He'll score. And in the second base with his 562nd career double is Freddie Freeman. And the Dodgers have pulled in front 4-3.
1: AM 570, LA Sports 5-3 would be the final. Shohei Ohtani 1-for-3. 12th leadoff hit this season, tied for the fourth most in Major League Baseball. Ohtani, no homers in 9 consecutive games against Colorado, extending his longest streak of his career. Rockies, 8th consecutive road loss to the Dodgers, who win it 5-3. Phillies, a shutout against the Padres.
7: 3-2 again, swung on, hit deep. Right field, Castellanos turns and looks, and it's gone. Number 21 for Kyle Schwarber. A bullet into the lower seats in right field. His Major League leading 21st home run of the season. It's 1-0 Phillies.
1: That homer coming in the first inning. 94 WIP, his 8th first inning home run. Tied with Drake Baldwin for most in Major League Baseball. Phillies a 3-0 shutout, their 7th shutout win this season. That's the most in baseball. Yankees and Royals in a tight one down the stretch. Kansas City taking the lead early.
9: Here's the pitch. Witt hammers it down the left field line. Headed for the Royals Hall of Fame. And gone! A go-ahead Bobby Blast!
1: That was in the bottom of the 8th inning as the Royals take the lead, but in the top of the 9th.
10: Ursae kick steals.
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18: My son Ian was diagnosed with a brain tumor at the age of 16 months. 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It's the future.
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1: Astros with a combined no-hitter against the Rangers. Hurricanes take a 2-1 series lead on Montreal with an overtime win in Game 3. Vegas goes for a sweep of the Avs tonight in Game 4 in the West. Knicks complete a sweep on Memorial Day, winning Game 4 in Cleveland.
2: Ellis gets it in. The Cavs will bring it across the timeline. The clock winding down. 5, 4, 3, 2, 1. Over the last 27 years, the New York Knicks endured 17 losing seasons, 14 head coaches, 9 different lead basketball executives. They've been one of the least successful and most unstable franchises in the NBA. But that's all in the rearview mirror now. For the first time since 1999, the Knicks are in the NBA Finals.
1: 130-93, and it wasn't that close. New York completes the sweep, advancing to the NBA Finals for the 9th time in franchise history. They've won 11 straight playoff games, extending the longest streak in franchise history. They haven't lost since April 23rd. They close out the Cavaliers on Memorial Day. You heard it here on ESPN Radio. Dave Pasch, Doris Burke had the call for us. Back to Cleveland. Dave?
2: Thank you, Jay. First time in 27 years, the New York Knicks are NBA Finals bound as they sweep the Cavaliers. Their 11th straight win in the postseason. They dominate in a closeout game for the third straight series. Final score 130-93.
3: 6 double-digit scores. Karl Anthony Towns, 19 points, 14 rebounds, 3 assists, a couple of steals. You could go across the board, pick out Mikal Bridges, OG Anunoby, high two-level play. But the driver of this success is Jalen Brunson. And after 2 decades of futility, the Knicks are led by Leon Rose. They've made smart, patient moves. The change to Mike Brown was made to the shock of many, but he has gotten them to the promised land, which is the NBA Finals. They've got a stiff opponent, regardless who they face, but it would be unwise to underestimate the New York Knicks.
2: They have just over a week to get ready for Game 1, which will be on the road, either in San Antonio or Oklahoma City. The Knicks win the East. Final score tonight, 130-93 as they sweep Cleveland. For Doris Burke, I'm Dave Pasch, right here in your home for the NBA, ESPN Radio, and the ESPN app. Now let's go back to Jay Reynolds in the studio.
1: All right, Dave, Knicks, the 7th team in NBA history to win 11 straight playoff games and the 5th to do it in a single postseason. They have a 19.5 points per game differential this postseason. First team in NBA history with 4 straight 10-point wins in the conference finals. First team with 3 20-point series-clinching wins in a single postseason. Jalen Brunson, 15 points in the closeout win on Monday. Karl Anthony Towns, 19 points, 14 rebounds. Our scout Van Pelt asked him if this is something you dream about when you're a kid out shooting in the driveway.
4: It's an honor to even be in this position. All glory to the Most High. Not only was I shooting in the driveway, like you said, but I was in the area watching the Knicks, cheering for the Knicks. And to be in this position with a team that I grew up cheering for, my favorite team, and be in this position wearing this jersey and to see the word hope be brought back to the city. And because of us, I can't lie, it's something that's emotional, and it's something that I've always dreamed of, and you never know if it's going to come true. You always think you got to play 2K to reach these heights, but just super happy that we have this opportunity to be back, to be somewhere where the Knicks deserve to be.
5: To play like this and to have them stacked one on top of another, does that collectively kind of sharpen the focus of the group? No one's satisfied. It's like, well, hell, maybe we got another gear than the one we found.
4: This team is special. We have a different mentality. To be honest, we just broke our huddle after the game right now. But all of us are getting dressed, ready to go. We're ready to go home. There's no beers. There's no champagne. There's nothing like that. We're ready to go home. We're ready to get back to work. So, again, it's a testament to this mentality of this team and the camaraderie we have.
5: What concerns are there, if any, about the rest that you will have prior to the next game you play?
4: obviously we know it's a risk. We saw ourselves in game one. We looked rusty. We didn't look like ourselves
5: exactly.
4: That we presented to the world in the Philly series. So, you know, we're going to have to we'll have to figure that out. But it's a gift and a curse when you play this well in this round to be able to go to the finals. You know, we played well and we earned the right to get rest, but we understand that it comes with a comes with its own negatives as well. So we already talked about in the locker room. We're eager to get to practice, actually. So we already talked about practice and what our schedule looks like. So a lot of us are probably going to be in the gym tomorrow again. Shimshata.
5: You're not a kid with the sticks playing 2K. At the end of the next four wins for somebody, there's a trophy and there's immortality in the league. How do you maintain calm and focus and let the game just be the game when that time gets there?
4: Trust your experience, and we have to lean in on each other. That's what's gotten us here. It's us believing in each other, willing to sacrifice for each other, willing to do what's better for the team. That's what's gotten us to this moment. That's what got us to the finals, and that's what's going to help us do some special things in the finals as well. So if we just continue through the trials and tribulations, the ups and downs the series will present, to continue to lean on each other, continue to sacrifice, continue to believe in what the work we've put in throughout the whole season and the postseason, we give ourselves a chance every single night to win, and that's all you can ask for.
1: Knicks with the sweep in the Eastern Conference Finals, a 37-point rout of the Cavaliers. Donovan Mitchell, 31 points in the loss. As for what he saw as the difference in the Conference Finals against the Knicks.
6: The Toronto and the Detroit series. I mean, y'all asked me 1,000 times if we were tired. I can't tell you yes. But, I mean, we did this to ourselves, and that's not an excuse. They're a hungry team. They beat us. Swept us. So I don't want to diminish that. But we didn't give ourselves a chance because we didn't handle business. I told them guys in the locker room, I said, now we know. Like, for a lot of us, we've never been here. You can't play with your food. We had an opportunity to close both series and give ourselves some rest, and we weren't. And then, obviously, there's things in this series you can point to, whether it's turnovers, defense, whatever. But you got to be able to give yourself a chance. And we had an opportunity in game one, and then we blew that. So the two series before, having to go seven, and it's our fault. Like, we did that to ourselves, and that puts you in a tough position against a team that's not only been to the conference finals, knows what that takes, but also has the rest, mental preparation. And then on top of that, having game one happen and we didn't execute, that's on us. And we couldn't control that, and that's what happened.
1: With the Cavs' loss, teams have an 0-164 series record in NBA history when trailing 3-0. So the Knicks go to the NBA Finals. Their opponent will be either the Spurs or the Thunder, the team in the West that they should be more leery of. Here's our Stephen A. Smith.
7: I got to tell you that right now, believe it or not, it would be the Spurs. Because even though the Thunder, the reigning defending NBA champions that walked into San Antonio and won Game 3, in the end, what transpired in Game 4 really, really matters. Not only did they get blown out, not only did they come out so flat, not only did they shoot about 15% from three-point range and about 31% from the field, and Shai Gilgeous-Alexander was held in relative check, but they've got a couple of injuries in their backcourt. And so when you look at the fact that health is an issue, J-Dub is out, and you've got others that are hobbling around, it does become a bit concerning. Now, you juxtapose that to the San Antonio Spurs. They're young. They can be erratic, but their primary ball handlers in De'Aaron Fox and Dylan Harper, they're back. They weren't there for games, you know, in Fox's case, he wasn't there for games 1 and 2. And Harper obviously got injured in, you know, in the first game. The point is that Stephon Castle had primary ball handling responsibilities, and he had about 20 turnovers. That's not his position. He's playing out of position. He's an off guard. He's a small forward. He's a tween in that way. Rough rider, fearless as hell, really attacks with vigor, goes after you. He's a treasure to watch and to have on your squad. But being point guard is not his position. Well, you don't have to worry about that anymore. You got De'Aaron Fox and Dylan Harper up in there as your primary ball handlers. And when you combine that with Castle, and then you look at Wembanyama at 7'5" and the havoc he causes, that is cause for concern if you're a New York Knicks fan. I can't deny it.
1: Spurs and Thunder will go at least six games. They're tied 2-2 after four. Game 5 coming up tonight in Oklahoma City. It's here on ESPN Radio, our coverage at 8 o'clock Eastern, ESPN Radio and the ESPN app. Right now, SportsCenter all night. Baseball seeing its first no-hitter since September of 2024. Astros a combined no-hitter against the Rangers, a 9-0 win for Houston. Fifth combined no-hitter in franchise history, most of any franchise. 18th no-hitter in franchise history overall. Seventh no-hitter over the last eight seasons. Three pitchers doing the job for Houston. Pitchers get the ball every 5 days or so. Milwaukee's Jacob Mizorowski asked prior to Monday's game here on ESPN Radio what he works on during those off days.
8: Oh, it could be anything. It could be, you know, timing, you know, tempo, little pitch grip differentiations, you know, little things like that. So they're always tinkering something.
1: Seems like the tinkering is working. 57 pitches on Monday of 100 miles an hour or higher.
9: 0-2 pitch. Swing and a miss, strike three. Mizorowski, his third and fourth strikeouts of the game, come here in a 1-2-3 second. He strides back to the first base dugout. The Brewers will come to the plate with a 3-0 lead over the Cardinals. 1-2. And that's strike three called. Mizorowski hops off the mound to the first base side. Strikeouts 5, 6, and 7 here in the third as he strikes out the side for the first time today. No hits through three and his scoreless streak now to 27 1/3. Two out, bases clear, top four. And another 3-2. A check swing and a breaking ball down and away. And Jordan Walker went around for strike three. So Mizorowski strikes out Walker. He's got 9 strikeouts on the day and has allowed just 1 base runner and no hits through 4. 2-2 again. Swing and a miss, strike 3. Mizorowski looks to the heavens. He ties his career high with 12 strikeouts. And if his day is done there, he exits with a standing ovation and a 4-1 Brewers lead over the Cardinals as we've reached the 7th inning stretch.
1: 12 strikeouts, 2 hits, 1 earned run. Brewers a 5-1 win over the Cardinals. You heard it here, Memorial Day on ESPN Radio. Mike Cousins, Doug Glanville had the call for us. Mike?
9: Thank you, Jay. With the sun shining in and the roof open, the lights were on, the spotlight perfectly on Brewers starting pitcher Jacob Mizorowski, who did not disappoint on Memorial Day. 7 innings, 2 hits, 1 earned run. He walked one, Doug, and matched his career high with 12 strikeouts as he threw what is a pitch tracking error record, 57 pitches at 100 miles an hour or faster.
10: And he was in the zone, and some of that was just the swing and miss he was inducing, clearly, but he was also very precise. He elevated when he needed, he went down, and when he had to get that low strike, slider he would mix in, but really threw almost over 3/4 of his pitches were fastballs, so he was on the attack. And he knew exactly how to work the top of the zone. And think about 96 pitches, 71 strikes. So he was all over the zone, working it, getting ahead. So this was more than just blowing people away. This was someone who understood how to pitch, how to locate, who he knew who was up and how to actually approach each hitter. And Brewers had, you know, the dominance of his pitching, but all they needed to get a couple of hits and a couple of runs, they knew that they were in the driver's seat because of how good and dominant his stuff was.
9: The Brewers have been fantastic this year. They stay in first place in the National League Central, 11 games over 500, 31-21. They're trying to win the division for a fourth straight season. This is the only division in baseball where every team entered the day with a record better than 500. The St. Louis Cardinals have been a pleasant surprise this year. Yeah. They will tell you it is a rebuilding year, 29-23 now, 6 games over 500, but they've got a contender for MVP still here very early in the season with Jordan Walker, for Rookie of the Year with J.J. Weatherholt, and they can't be judged on a game like today. It would be like judging someone taking their driver's license test on an icy day in Pittsburgh. It's just unfair, but this is a team that really can contend.
10: Icy day on a hill, because this guy is, the Cardinals are having a great season, and they're chipping away. They play defense. They can't make a lot of mistakes because there's a lot of balls in play. They don't strike a lot of hitters out, but the positive signs are there. The young talent, they're learning the game, but they're also executing in a way to win. And so that's how they have to do it. That's how they're going to have to be successful this season.
9: Their starting pitcher, Matthew Liberatore, in his 11th start of the year, hit his career high for the second straight start. He struck out 10 over his 5 innings, but dug a little bit too big of a hole in the first inning, gave up 3 runs, and it's Milwaukee, a 5-1 winner over the St. Louis Cardinals. For Doug Glanville, I'm Mike Cousins, right here on your home for Sunday Night Baseball, Major League Baseball on ESPN Radio and the ESPN app. Now let's go back to Jay Reynolds in the studio.
1: All right, Mike, well done. Brewers with the 5-1 win over the Cardinals, pitching dominant in that one. Washington was able to get its share of hits on Memorial Day. They had 15 against Cleveland. 6 of the 15 left the yard.
11: The 0-2 is lofted deep left field toward the corner. This one way back there, and it is gone onto the pavilion. Another home run for Curtis Meade. Another home run for the Nationals. They lead it 8-2. What a game for Curtis Meade.
1: They win it 10-2. Nationals Radio Network with the call. Nationals first team this season with multiple homers in each of the first two innings of a game. Marlins an 8-2 win over the Blue Jays. Reds pound the Mets.
12: 2-0 pitch. And Stevenson blasts it to left field and deep, and it is gone. Straight away left field, just inside the foul pole, a two-run blast for Tyler Stevenson. It is 7-0 Reds in the fourth.
1: 700 WLW, 7-2 Reds with the win over the Mets, who've lost their last four, 6 of their last 7. Reds have won 5 of the last 7 games against the Mets dating back to last season. Struggling to find wins in Chicago, that's next. SportsCenter All Night. It's ESPN Radio.
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1: 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Make it 9 straight losses for the Cubs. Pirates a 2-1 win on Monday. Cubs losing 9 straight and 13 of the last 15 following their 10-game win streak. Cubs struggling. White Sox.
2: And the pitch by Matthews, and he hits a towering fly. Right field. It is out of here. The drought is over. It's 1-1.
1: ESPN 1000. White Sox a 3-1 win over the Twins. 7-game win streak against Minnesota. Their longest since 1995 when they won 8 straight. Diamondbacks take care of the Giants. 6-2. Their 4th straight win against San Francisco. WNBA, Valkyries, a 97-70 rout of the Sun, a 27-point win. All 4 wins for the Valkyries this season have come by double digits. Fire, 81-74 over the Liberty. Liberty unable to pick up a win on the hardwood for New York. Same can't be said for the Knicks. That's part of top sounds from Memorial Day.
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4: Santa the 1-2 to Nimmo.
5: Strike 3 call on the outside corner. The Astros have thrown a no-hitter. But first a challenge. The call is going to stand, and the Astros are going to complete the 18th no-hitter in Astros history.
0: Number 4.
1: Mariners beating the A's with the help of a 6-run third inning. 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
6: Savali set, deals.
7: Swung on. Blasted right field. This is awesome.

0: In Baltimore on Sunday, Colton Cowser had his first career walk-off homer as the Orioles beat the Tigers in game one of their doubleheader. That was Sunday. Monday against the Rays, WBAL.
1: The 2-1.
2: Cowser drives it right center field. That ball is back, and that ball is gone! What a weekend for Colton Cowser! A two-time holiday hero!
3: Number two.
0: One shot wins it, which also happens to be what happened in game three of the Eastern Conference Final between Carolina and Montreal. Tied 2-2 in overtime. 99-9 the fan.
2: Sand across. Jarvis has to settle it. He'll get it right back. It's his. They score! They score! Andrei Svechnikov wins it in overtime! And the Hurricanes have silenced the Bell Center and have taken a 2-1 series lead here in the Eastern Conference Final.
3: Number one.
0: Overtime in the East. In hockey, not even close to seeing overtime in the East in the NBA.
4: Over the last 27 years, the New York Knicks endured 17 losing seasons, 14 head coaches, 9 different lead basketball executives. They've been one of the least successful and most unstable franchises in the NBA. But that's all in the rearview mirror now. For the first time since 1999, the Knicks are in the NBA Finals.
0: Having won their last 11 playoff games, haven't lost since April 23rd, ESPN analyst Tim Legler.
5: First of all, this is historic what we're watching, the way that this team is playing, and the numbers all back that up in terms of their efficiency, their balance, their margin of victory. You know, we're in the playoffs, and they haven't lost a game in over a month in the postseason. Really crazy. And I know they got themselves in trouble in that Atlanta series. They turned it around. They haven't lost since. And I started to feel differently about the Knicks team toward the latter part of the regular season. When you started to look at how the East was shaping up, you looked at the New York Knicks, and it came together for them with the balance they had across their starting lineup. And that's what they have found. And you talk about these impressive road victories to close out these series. One of the reasons, defense and balance travel. You don't have to get spectacular performances out of any one guy on your team. That's a big deal in the playoffs. And then their defense has now matched their offense. You have this complete team capable of beating you in a variety of ways in the paint, from the three, with their defense, in transition, in the half court.
0: And Coach Mike Brown, 11-game playoff win streak with the Knicks. He was hired last summer to get the team further. Feeling some vindication now?
6: Never really thought about it like that. I mean, you know, again, our business is funny. My previous job supposedly took him to a point that was higher, and, you know, it didn't work out. So, again, I truly felt that this team was an NBA Finals team. I felt we had a true opportunity, because some jobs you take, you're like, okay, we can get better. We have a chance to make the playoffs right now. But this one, I felt we legitimately had a chance if we could help them figure it out, and the players could stay together during the process, especially when we hit adversity, because we hit adversity at different times during the season, not just us as a whole group, but even some guys individually, including myself. And so, you know, I did have that belief from day one.
0: Mike Brown making his second NBA Finals appearance. Went in 2007. His Cavs were swept by the Spurs. 19-year gap between NBA Finals appearance, longest by any coach in history. Silence in Montreal. That's next. SportsCenter All Night at ESPN Radio.
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8: 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The Knicks look to complete the series sweep of the Cavs.
9: Brunson stops at the three-point line. Hoist can't hit. Rebound Hart out to town. Open look. Three-pointer good from the left side. 14-13 Knicks. 7:20 to go in the first.
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10: 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Shot scores! Hans working out in front. Mike Matheson in for the line. And it's tied at one in game
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12: 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It's a belly bomb in Kansas City, 1-0.
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13: Shut out and shut down. 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Eastern Conference Finals. The Knicks weren't allowing the Cavs to get any wins. That's in 30 seconds because at Arlington, the Astros weren't allowing the Rangers any hits.
14: Santa, the 1-2 to Nimmo.
15: Strike three, call on the outside corner, and the Astros have thrown a no-hitter. But first a challenge, the call is going to stand, and the Astros are going to complete the 18th no-hitter in Astros history.
13: KBME 790 AM, 9-0 the final over Texas. Three pitchers combining on the no-hitter for Houston. It's the first no-hitter in Major League Baseball since September 4th of 2024, a span of 630 days. It ends the longest drought without a no-hitter in 20 years. It's been quite the drought for the New York Knicks. They haven't won an NBA championship since 1973, but they haven't been to the finals since 1999. Monday night, they took a 3-0 series lead into Game 4 against the Cavs, and Cleveland got rocked.
9: Good on the right wing. Towns a rebound. Another quick outlet. Hart down court. Ananobi catches under the basket. Goes up and slams it home. The Knicks wanted a foul call. They didn't get it. It's 23-17 and 9-0 Knicks run. Mitchell in the paint stripped. He turns it over. Alvarado running. Stops at the three-point line and fires. In and out, but Towns with the follow jam. It's 50-26.
16: This is starting to become an embarrassing effort by the Cleveland Cavaliers, to be quite honest. Nobody's hustling back in transition.
9: Bridges gets the inbound pass. Swing it to Shamet on the left wing. Shot clock at 8. Shamet between the leg dribble. Stops. Fires against Merrill. The three is good. It is 61-32. It's a 31-6 run by the Knicks.
13: They were still in the first half. Knicks led by 19 at the break. After the half, they would keep their foot on the accelerator.
9: Kept alive by the Knicks. Brunson for three right side. No good. Ananobi with the follow jam. The Cavs just watched him as he dunked it through. A 12-0 Knicks run.
16: There just is no heart being shown by the Cavs. It feels like they are broken.
13: Dave Pasch and Doris Burke with the call here on ESPN Radio. Knicks would extend the lead out to 45. They win it by 37.
9: Ellis gets it in. The Cavs will bring it across the timeline. The clock winding down. 5, 4, 3, 2, 1. Over the last 27 years, the New York Knicks endured 17 losing seasons, 14 head coaches, 9 different lead basketball executives. They've been one of the least successful and most unstable franchises in the NBA. But that's all in the rearview mirror now. For the first time since 1999, the Knicks are in the NBA Finals.
13: Their 9th appearance in the Finals, first since 99. Knicks with their 11th consecutive playoff win, 130-93, as they close out the Cavs and complete the sweep in the Eastern Conference Finals. Jalen Brunson, 15 points, 5 assists. He's named the MVP of the Eastern Conference Finals. Arlisa Salters was there.
17: Jalen, your teammates always talk about how you make them better. Just how have they helped you become this Conference Finals MVP?
18: They give me the confidence. They let me be me. I think most importantly, we all believe in each other from top to bottom. It's an honor to play with them, honestly.
17: What are you, Jalen, what are you most proud of about this group collectively?
18: Resilience. I think that we've been able to stay focused, stay composed. It starts at the top of the organization. It starts with Mr. Dolan, front office, coaches, all the way down to us. I mean, like I said, from top to bottom, it means something.
17: Congratulations to you, Jalen.
13: Brunson averaged 25.5 points per game, 49% shooting, 7.8 assists per game in the Conference Finals. Karl Anthony Towns, 19 points, 14 rebounds as the Knicks close out the sweep. They finish 8-0 in the month of May. NBA Finals don't start till June 3rd. ESPN analyst Kendrick Perkins.
19: They're showing me that they're a team that's together, and they have the it factor. To all the people out there in the world that's thinking that, hey, the winner out of OKC and the Spurs is going to be one of the teams that's going to win the NBA championship, they're lying, and the truth is nowhere near. Because the Knicks have a legit shot at winning the NBA championship. They're deeper than the Pacific Ocean and Atlantic Ocean combined. And when you look at their roster, when you look at their leader in Big Body Brunson, he's growing right in front of our eyes. He's able to get his and make others around him better. Karl Anthony Towns is looking like the best big man outside of Wembanyama in the NBA on both ends of the floor. And you know what the most important thing that the Knicks have? Two-way players. Yeah. And OKC showed us last year that you need two-way players in order to win the NBA championship. The Knicks have OG Anunoby, Josh Hart, Landry Shamet, and Mikal Bridges. So all of those guys are capable of defending at a high level and putting the ball in the basket.
20: When you play at this high a level for a month and a half in the playoffs, you have to view yourselves differently. Do you think that that's something that's happening in New York right now?
19: Absolutely. And what happened is that we saw growth in that Atlanta series. We saw guys find themselves and guess what? Lose themselves in the team. Because now all of a sudden we're watching a Knicks team that's playing agenda-free basketball. They don't give a damn who's getting the shine. We watching Karl Anthony Towns take that step of being a defender. We're watching Jalen Brunson take a step of playing off the ball, playing on the ball, right? And all of a sudden, Mikal Bridges, who was catching a lot of heat from a lot of New Yorkers, all of a sudden he found himself in that moment. And Mike Brown did a hell of a job of sticking with him.
13: Knicks. Fourth best-of-seven sweep in franchise history. They're the lowest-seeded team, the 3-seed, since seeding began in 1984 with multiple sweeps in 7-game series. They scored 130 points and put the Cavs out for the season, 130-93. Knicks moving on to the NBA Finals. They now await the winner of the Western Conference Finals. They play Game 5 tonight. Spurs, Thunder, tied 2-2, Game 5 in Oklahoma City. Every game until a champion is crowned is here. NBA on ESPN Radio, presented by Gusto. 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Conference final action there as well in the East. Hurricanes, Canadiens, Game 3 in Montreal. Series tied at 1. Game 3 tied at 2 in overtime.
15: Sand across. Jarvis has to settle it. He'll get it right back. A chance. They score! They score! Andrei Svechnikov wins it in overtime! And the Hurricanes have silenced the Bell Center and have taken a 2-1 series lead here in the Eastern Conference Final.
13: Svechnikov, the game winner, 14 minutes into overtime. First career playoff overtime goal. Hurricanes win it 3-2. Canadiens losing consecutive games for the first time this postseason. Carolina leads the series 2-1. Game 4 of the series Wednesday night in Montreal. Tuesday, Vegas playing game 4, going for a sweep of the Avs. From the NHL Network, Jason Demers, earlier on ESPN Radio.
0: There's no excuses for why Vegas is up 3-0 other than they've been the better team for longer portions of each game in this series. And, you know, you can say that McCarr's a little banged up or McKinnon gets hurt, but they've just been solid up and down the lineup. You know, great contributions. William Karlsson knocks one in, who's been just a such a good add for them. He was injured all this season, comes back in. He provides them with center depth that they so sorely needed because they're asking Tomas Hertl to do so much. And in doing that, Tomas Hertl scores probably the biggest game of his playoff career, and what a goal he scores too. But, you know, I just think it's a veteran team that's battle-hardened, and there's a lot of guys that have won on this roster, and they understand the position they're in, and they understand the way they need to play, and they don't deviate from that game at all, and it's just allowed them this 3-0 lead right now.
21: Jason, only four teams in NHL history have completed an 0-3 comeback. Does the return of Cale Makar maybe change the probability of that happening for the Avalanche?
0: Anytime a team goes up 3-0, I have to, you know, I hear that stat, and I was one of the four teams that got reverse swept, so it always hurts when I hear it. it just doesn't seem likely to me, especially with the way that Nathan McKinnon looked late in that game. He took a shot off the knee, and he did not look good at all the rest of that game. He looked like he was laboring. McCarr looked decent, still doesn't look 100%, but nobody really is. I just think they just don't have an answer for the depth of Vegas and that style. And Vegas is kind of the first two rounds. You know, they played a Utah Mammoth team and then an Anaheim Ducks team that's very similar to this Colorado team. And they just keep them to the outside, even though they seems like Colorado has a lot of zone time. They're so good at taking away the middle, not allowing you those second and third opportunities, and they make it really hard, and they make it mucky. You know, it's just hard to get through, hard to get to the paint, hard to score goals. So I just can't see it. I don't see Vegas losing four straight games, no.
13: Cale Makar did return for Colorado in game 3, but Nathan McKinnon's status still uncertain for game 4. He was injured blocking a shot during game 3. Avs Golden Knights game 4 tonight on ESPN. Right now, SportsCenter all night. To baseball, at the top, mention the combined no-hitter for the Astros. For Baltimore, they got one big hit on Sunday, came from Colton Cowser. Came in the first game of a doubleheader with Detroit, and to refresh your memory from Sunday,
22: the 0-2. Cowser gets into one. Right field and fairly deep. Perez is back. He's out of room! Colton Cowser, the hero in game 1! Winds up in the seats. The Orioles come from behind and they win it 5-3.
13: Cowser's first ever walk-off home run. That was Sunday. Monday, Memorial Day, Orioles and Rays. They go 13 in Baltimore, and you're not going to believe this.
23: The 2-1.
22: Cowser drives it right center field. That ball is back and that ball.
13: WBAL with call. Orioles a 9-7, 13-inning win over the Rays. Cowser, walk-off homer. First career walk-off homer came Sunday. His second came Monday.
24: Are you kidding me right now? What is going on here, Colton?
25: Oh, I don't know.
1: honestly, just trying to get a base hit, contribute any way I can after the really bad bunt. So, yeah, honestly, yeah, glory to God, and wouldn't be here without that, and wouldn't be in the position I am without that. So,
2: well, what did you say yesterday? Maybe I ought to do this more often.
1: Yeah, honestly, just trying to slow down, not think too much. A lot of the times, just getting in the batter's box, thinking about something that might be distracting me when it comes to like my load mechanics, and just trying to throw that out the window and just go out and play and have fun.
2: Well, did you do that at Sam Houston State, or you just...
1: Yeah, I went out there and I just had fun, man.
2: Yeah, exactly. Well, I think it's been a lot of fun the last 2 days.
1: Yeah, been a lot of fun. Honestly, probably one of my favorite wins as an Oriole. Back and forth, just always in the fight, really proud of our guys for just keep showing up, keep grinding, and felt like we were one hit away there for about four innings. So really proud of our guys. Bullpen, hell of a job. Bradish, great start. Felt like it was about 4 hours ago. So
2: can you explain what it feels like to do that? Not only, I mean, obviously back-to-back is special, but even yesterday, a three-run home run to win it.
1: Yeah.
2: What are your emotions?
1: Honestly, just super grateful, super blessed, and like I said, really proud of our guys. Ultimate team win. I just happen to be the guy in the box.
3: Hey, you get the walk-off home run, but you also tied it an inning ago with a head-first dive on a throw that beat you. What are you thinking as you're heading for the plate on that moment?
1: Yeah, Buck and I were over there. Felt like we were working pretty hard. Gunnar put it together, a great at-bat. Had lots of reps over there, honestly, getting out. Had the walking lead, and ball was smoked. We were selling out there, even if it was a low-line drive that's caught. We're selling out there for the one-hop, and that's what ended up happening. And I was going head-first no matter what there.
13: Colton Cowser with Masson. He's the second player in Orioles history with a walk-off home run on consecutive days, Fred Lynn being the other. May 10th and 11th, 1985. The Memorial Day advice that essentially begins with a, hey, hey, hey, hey, shh. That's next. 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
24: The 2.9, here's Miller. Miller's open. Fires. Yes. The Pacers do it. Reggie hits it at the buzzer. Reggie Miller at the buzzer.
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2: Kept alive by the Knicks. Brunson for three, right side. No good. Ananobi with the follow jam. The Cavs just watched him as he dunked it through a 12-0 Knicks run.
3: There's no heart being shown by the Cavs. It feels like they are broken.
1: Dave Pasch, Doris Burke here on ESPN Radio as the Knicks advance to the NBA Finals. Cavs are swept in the Eastern Conference Finals and still have a perfect record against the Knicks. Cleveland's never won a playoff series against New York, now 0-5. James Harden had 12 points, 4 rebounds, 5 turnovers in the series clinching loss.
4: I think we accomplished a lot. Still short of the goal, but I think we accomplished, getting to the conference finals. You know, and there's another level to get to, maybe two levels to get to. I think a lot of that is just, you know, maybe our first time together and, you know, the first two series, we had opportunities to handle the series much quicker. And we didn't. We didn't take advantage of it, which, you know, trickled down to having to go two game sevens, which is difficult to now face a team who's, you know, offensively playing extremely well and rested. So it's a little frustrating, you know, but I think, you know, being here 2.5-3 months is, you know, that team's been together for some years, so, which you still don't get brownie points for, but, you know, I think we're in a good space and we got some work to do, but, you know, we had a good season.
1: As far as Coach Kenny Atkinson, the Cavs losing the conference final. What about that season? Do we consider it a successful season?
5: Yes, absolutely. That was the task, right? Take another step. And we know, you know, Knicks were in the conference finals last year, right? This is how it, you have to, there are barriers, right? And we jumped a barrier that we were stuck on, right? Second round, stuck on that. You make a jump, it's hard, not easy to do in a really competitive East. And then I'd say, you know, we made the jump again with a roster where we're trying to figure out, you know, things in 2.5 months to get ready for the playoffs. So with not great preparation time to put it together on the fly, it says a lot about those guys in the room, a little bit about the coaching. So yeah, I consider it success.
1: Cavs are swept, trying to find that silver lining after being swept by New York. ESPN analyst Kendrick Perkins.
6: First of all, somebody needs to take their microphones from James Harden, Donovan Mitchell, and Kenny Atkinson, because that is embarrassing to hear what they're talking about. You know what? In the playoffs, things are going to be hard. In 2008, we went through 2 7-game series. It's about your mentality. It's about, do you have the will, the want? It comes from inside, Scott. And listening to those guys, they're making more excuses than a brother going to jail. Kenny Atkinson comment the other day was the most asinine thing that I've heard in this postseason.
7: About analytics?
6: About the analytics. We win in the analytics. Yeah. What? What are you talking about? Yeah. How about showing some type of leadership? Donovan Mitchell, where's your leadership? And when I watch their lack of effort in the closeout game today, or tonight, on their home court, the New York Knicks had 20 offensive rebounds. Scott, you and I were sitting in the back, and I had to ask you, what they got, 25 dunks?
7: It felt like
6: as well, Jalen Brunson actually looked athletic. How many times did we see him push the ball coast to coast and get all the way to the basket? He got out in transition and got a little dunk. Jalen Brunson.
7: Yeah.
6: And he's one of my favorite players. But again, when you're looking at your leaders, supposed to be leaders, and Donovan Mitchell and James Harden, if you're banking on those two guys to lead you anywhere, especially into the promised land, especially after hearing those comments post-game, then you dead bird tall grass.
1: Cavaliers going to the offseason after being swept in the conference finals, losing game 4 on their home court on Monday to the Knicks, who now advance to the NBA Finals for the first time since 1999. Right now, SportsCenter All Night, ESPN Radio. Back to the Diamond, Dodgers, Rockies.
8: Freddie swings, hits a drive to right and deep. This ball heading back toward the wall. It is off the wall. Shohei around third. He'll score. And into second base with his 562nd career double is Freddie Freeman. And the Dodgers have pulled in front 4-3.
1: AM 570, LA Sports 5-3 would be the final. Shohei Ohtani 1-for-3. 12th leadoff hit this season, tied for the fourth most in Major League Baseball. Ohtani, no homers in 9 consecutive games against Colorado, extending his longest streak of his career. Rockies, 8th consecutive road loss to the Dodgers, who win it 5-3. Phillies, a shutout against the Padres.
7: 3-2 again, swung on, hit deep, right field. Castellanos turns and looks, and it's gone. Number 21 for Kyle Schwarber. A bullet into the lower seats in right field. His Major League leading 21st home run of the season. It's 1-0 Phillies.
1: That homer coming in the first inning. 94 WIP, his 8th first inning home run. Tied with Drake Baldwin for most in Major League Baseball. Phillies a 3-0 shutout, their 7th shutout win this season. That's the most in baseball. Yankees and Royals in a tight one down the stretch. Kansas City taking the lead early.
9: Here's the pitch. Witt hammers it down the left field line. Headed for the Royals Hall of Fame. And gone! A go-ahead Bobby Blast!
1: That was in the bottom of the 8th inning as the Royals take the lead, but in the top of the 9th.
10: Ursic kick steals. Chisholm to the plate. Here's the throw. Tag at second. Volpe delivers. And the Yankees have the lead. 4-3 as Volpe comes through.
1: Saw it on ESPN on Memorial Day. 96-5 the Fan in Kansas City. Yankees a 4-3 win over the Royals. 3rd win when trailing the 9th inning this season. Most in the American League. Making the most of those off days. That's next. SportsCenter All Night continues. It's ESPN Radio.
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11: 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Bang, he got it. 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
1: Astros with a combined no-hitter against the Rangers. Hurricanes take a 2-1 series lead on Montreal with an overtime win in Game 3. Vegas goes for a sweep of the Avs tonight in Game 4 in the West. Knicks complete a sweep on Memorial Day, winning Game 4 in Cleveland.
2: Ellis gets it in. The Cavs will bring it across the timeline. The clock winding down. 5, 4, 3, 2, 1. Over the last 27 years, the New York Knicks endured 17 losing seasons, 14 head coaches, 9 different lead basketball executives. They've been one of the least successful and most unstable franchises in the NBA. But that's all in the rearview mirror now. For the first time since 1999, the Knicks are in the NBA Finals.
1: 130-93, and it wasn't that close. New York completes the sweep, advancing to the NBA Finals for the 9th time in franchise history. They've won 11 straight playoff games, extending the longest streak in franchise history. They haven't lost since April 23rd. They close out the Cavaliers on Memorial Day. You heard it here on ESPN Radio. Dave Pasch, Doris Burke have the call for us. Back to Cleveland. Dave?
2: Thank you, Jay. First time in 27 years, the New York Knicks are NBA Finals bound as they sweep the Cavaliers. Their 11th straight win in the postseason. They dominate in a closeout game for the third straight series. Final score 130-93.
3: 6 double-digit scores. Karl Anthony Towns, 19 points, 14 rebounds, 3 assists, a couple of steals. You could go across the board, pick out Mikal Bridges, OG Anunoby, high two-level play. But the driver of this success is Jalen Brunson. And after 2 decades of futility, the Knicks are led by Leon Rose. They've made smart, patient moves. The change to Mike Brown was made to the shock of many, but he has gotten them to the promised land, which is the NBA Finals. They've got a stiff opponent, regardless who they face, but it would be unwise to underestimate the New York Knicks.
2: They have just over a week to get ready for Game 1, which will be on the road, either in San Antonio or Oklahoma City. The Knicks win the East. Final score tonight, 130-93 as they sweep Cleveland. For Doris Burke, I'm Dave Pasch, right here on your home for the NBA, ESPN Radio, and the ESPN app. Now let's go back to Jay Reynolds in the studio.
1: All right, Dave, Knicks, the 7th team in NBA history to win 11 straight playoff games and the 5th to do it in a single postseason. They have a 19.5 points per game differential this postseason. First team in NBA history with 4 straight 10-point wins in the conference finals. First team with 3 20-point series-clinching wins in a single postseason. Jalen Brunson, 15 points in the closeout win on Monday. Karl Anthony Towns, 19 points, 14 rebounds. Our scout Van Pelt asked him if this is something you dream about when you're a kid out shooting in the driveway.
4: It's an honor to even be in this position. All glory to the Most High. Not only was I shooting in the driveway, like you said, but I was in the area watching the Knicks, cheering for the Knicks. And to be in this position with a team that I grew up cheering for, my favorite team, and be in this position wearing this jersey and to see the word hope be brought back to the city. And because of us, I can't lie, it's something that's emotional, and it's something that I've always dreamed of, and you never know if it's going to come true. You always think you got to play 2K to reach these heights, but just super happy that we have this opportunity to be back, to be somewhere where the Knicks deserve to be.
5: To play like this and to have them stacked one on top of another, does that collectively kind of sharpen the focus of the group? No one's satisfied? It's like, well, hell, maybe we got another gear than the one we found.
4: This team is special. We have a different mentality. To be honest, we just broke our huddle after the game right now. But all of us are getting dressed, ready to go. We're ready to go home. There's no beers. There's no champagne. There's nothing like that. We're ready to go home. We're ready to get back to work. So, again, it's a testament to this mentality of this team and the camaraderie we have.
5: What concerns are there, if any, about the rest that you will have prior to the next game you play?
4: obviously, we know it's a risk. We saw ourselves in game one. We looked rusty. We didn't look like ourselves
5: exactly.
4: That we presented to the world in the Philly series. So, you know, we're going to have to we'll have to figure that out. But it's a gift and a curse when you play this well in this round to be able to go to the finals. You know, we played well and we earned the right to get rest, but we understand that it comes with its own negatives as well. So we already talked about in the locker room, we're eager to get to practice, actually. So we already talked about practice and what our schedule looks like. So a lot of us are probably going to be in the gym tomorrow again, some shots up.
5: You're not a kid with the sticks playing 2K. At the end of the next four wins for somebody, there's a trophy and there's immortality in the league. How do you maintain calm and focus and let the game just be the game when that time gets there?
4: Trust your experience, and we have to lean in on each other. That's what's gotten us here. It's us believing in each other, willing to sacrifice for each other, willing to do what's better for the team. That's what's gotten us to this moment. That's what got us to the finals, and that's what's going to help us do some special things in the finals as well. So if we just continue through the trials and tribulations, the ups and downs the series will present, to continue to lean on each other, continue to sacrifice, continue to believe in what the work we've put in throughout the whole season and the postseason, we give ourselves a chance every single night to win, and that's all you can ask for.
1: Knicks with the sweep in the Eastern Conference Finals, a 37-point rout of the Cavaliers. Donovan Mitchell, 31 points in the loss. As for what he saw as the difference in the Conference Finals against the Knicks?
6: The Toronto and the Detroit series. I mean, y'all asked me 1,000 times if we were tired. I can't tell you yes. But, I mean, we did this to ourselves. And that's not an excuse. They're a hungry team. They beat us. Swept us. So I don't want to diminish that. But we didn't give ourselves a chance because we didn't handle business. And I told them guys in the locker room, I said, now we know. Like, for a lot of us, we've never been here. You can't play with your food. We had an opportunity to close both series and give ourselves some rest. And we weren't. And then, obviously, there's things in this series you can point to, whether it's all turnovers, defense, whatever. But you got to be able to give yourself a chance. And we had an opportunity in game one, and then we blew that. So the two series before, having to go seven, and it's our fault. Like, we did that to ourselves, and that puts you in a tough position against a team that's not only been to the conference finals, knows what that takes, but also has the rest, mental preparation. And then on top of that, having game one happen and we didn't execute, that's on us. And we couldn't control that, and that's what happened.
1: With the Cavs' loss, teams have an 0-164 series record in NBA history when trailing 3-0. So the Knicks go to the NBA Finals. Their opponent will be either the Spurs or the Thunder, the team in the West that they should be more leery of. Here's our Stephen A. Smith.
7: I got to tell you that right now, believe it or not, it would be the Spurs. Because even though the Thunder, the reigning defending NBA champions that walked into San Antonio and won Game 3, in the end, what transpired in Game 4 really, really matters. Not only did they get blown out, not only did they come out so flat, not only did they shoot about 15% from three-point range and about 31% from the field, and Shai Gilgeous-Alexander was held in relative check, but they've got a couple of injuries in their backcourt. And so when you look at the fact that health is an issue, J-Dub is out, and you've got others that are hobbling around, it does become a bit concerning. Now, you juxtapose that to the San Antonio Spurs. They're young. They can be erratic, but their primary ball handlers in De'Aaron Fox and Dylan Harper, they're back. They weren't there for games, you know, in Fox's case, he wasn't there for games 1 and 2. And Harper obviously got injured in, you know, in the first game. The point is that Stephon Castle had primary ball handling responsibilities, and he had about 20 turnovers. That's not his position. He's playing out of position. He's an off guard. He's a small forward. He's a tweener in that way. Rough rider, fearless as hell, really attacks with vigor, goes after you. He's a treasure to watch and to have on your squad. But being point guard is not his position. Well, you don't have to worry about that anymore. You got De'Aaron Fox and Dylan Harper up in there as your primary ball handlers. And when you combine that with Castle, and then you look at Wembanyama at 7'5" and the havoc he causes, that is cause for concern if you're a New York Knicks fan. I can't deny it.
1: Spurs and Thunder will go at least six games. They're tied 2-2 after four. Game 5 coming up tonight in Oklahoma City. It's here on ESPN Radio, our coverage at 8 o'clock Eastern, ESPN Radio, and the ESPN app. Right now, SportsCenter all night. Baseball seeing its first no-hitter since September of 2024. Astros a combined no-hitter against the Rangers, a 9-0 win for Houston. Fifth combined no-hitter in franchise history, most of any franchise. 18th no-hitter in franchise history overall, seventh no-hitter over the last eight seasons. Three pitchers doing the job for Houston. Pitchers get the ball every 5 days or so. Milwaukee's Jacob Mizorowski asked prior to Monday's game here on ESPN Radio what he works on during those off days.
8: Oh, it could be anything. It could be, you know, timing, you know, tempo, little pitch grip differentiations, you know, little things like that. So they're always tinkering something.
1: Seems like the tinkering is working. 57 pitches on Monday of 100 miles an hour or higher.
9: 0-2 pitch. Swing and a miss, strike three. Mizorowski, his third and fourth strikeouts of the game, come here in a 1-2-3 second. He strides back to the first base dugout. The Brewers will come to the plate with a 3-0 lead over the Cardinals. 1-2. And that's strike three called. Mizorowski hops off the mound to the first base side. Strikeouts 5, 6, and 7 here in the third as he strikes out the side for the first time today. No hits through three and his scoreless streak now to 27 1/3. Two out, bases clear, top four. And another 3-2. A check swing and a breaking ball down and away. And Jordan Walker went around for strike three. So Mizorowski strikes out Walker. He's got 9 strikeouts on the day and has allowed just 1 base runner and no hits through 4. 2-2 again. Swing and a miss, strike 3. Mizorowski looks to the heavens. He ties his career high with 12 strikeouts. And if his day is done there, he exits with a standing ovation and a 4-1 Brewers lead over the Cardinals as we've reached the 7th inning stretch.
1: 12 strikeouts, 2 hits, 1 earned run. Brewers a 5-1 win over the Cardinals. You heard it here, Memorial Day on ESPN Radio. Mike Cousins, Doug Glanville had the call for us. Mike?
9: Thank you, Jay. With the sun shining in and the roof open, the lights were on, the spotlight perfectly on Brewers starting pitcher Jacob Mizorowski, who did not disappoint on Memorial Day. 7 innings, 2 hits, 1 earned run. He walked one, Doug, and matched his career high with 12 strikeouts as he threw what is a pitch tracking error record, 57 pitches at 100 miles an hour or faster.
10: And he was in the zone, and some of that was just the swing and miss he was inducing, clearly, but he was also very precise. He elevated when he needed. He went down when he had to get that low strike. Slider he would mix in, but really threw almost over 3/4 of his pitches were fastballs. So he was on the attack, and he knew exactly how to work the top of the zone. And think about 96 pitches, 71 strikes. So he was all over the zone, working it, getting ahead. So this was more than just blowing people away. This was someone who understood how to pitch, how to locate, who was up and how to actually approach each hitter. And Brewers had, you know, the dominance of his pitching, but all they needed to get a couple of hits and a couple of runs, they knew that they were in the driver's seat because of how good and dominant his stuff was.
9: The Brewers have been fantastic this year. They stay in first place in the National League Central, 11 games over 500, 31-21. They're trying to win the division for a fourth straight season. This is the only division in baseball where every team entered the day with a record better than 500. The St. Louis Cardinals have been a pleasant surprise this year. They will tell you it is a rebuilding year, 29-23 now, 6 games over 500, but they've got a contender for MVP still here very early in the season with Jordan Walker, for Rookie of the Year with J.J. Weatherholt, and they can't be judged on a game like today. It would be like judging someone taking their driver's license test on an icy day in Pittsburgh. It's just unfair, but this is a team that really can contend.
10: Icy day on a hill, because this guy is, I mean, the Cardinals are having a great season, and they are chipping away. They play defense. They can't make a lot of mistakes because there's a lot of balls in play. They don't strike a lot of hitters out, but the positive signs are there. The young talent, they're learning the game, but they're also executing in a way to win. And so that's how they have to do it. That's how they're going to have to be successful this season.
9: Their starting pitcher, Matthew Liberatore, in his 11th start of the year, hit his career high for the second straight start. He struck out 10 over his 5 innings, but dug a little bit too big of a hole in the first inning, gave up 3 runs, and it's Milwaukee, a 5-1 winner over the St. Louis Cardinals. For Doug Glanville, I'm Mike Cousins right here on your home for Sunday Night Baseball, Major League Baseball on ESPN Radio and the ESPN app. Now let's go back to Jay Reynolds in the studio.
1: All right, Mike, well done. Brewers with the 5-1 win over the Cardinals, pitching dominant in that one. Washington was able to get its share of hits on Memorial Day. They had 15 against Cleveland. Six of the 15 left the yard.
11: The 0-2 is lofted deep left field toward the corner. This one way back there, and it is gone onto the pavilion. Another home run for Curtis Mead. Another home run for the Nationals. They lead it 8-2. What a game for Curtis Mead.
1: They win it 10-2. Nationals Radio Network with the call. Nationals first team this season with multiple homers in each of the first two innings of a game. Marlins an 8-2 win over the Blue Jays. Reds pound the Mets.
12: 2-0 pitch. And Stevenson blasts it to left field and deep, and it is gone. Straight away left field, just inside the foul pole, a two-run blast for Tyler Stevenson. It is 7-0 Reds in the fourth.
1: 700 WLW, 7-2 Reds with the win over the Mets, who've lost their last four, six of their last seven. Reds have won five of the last seven games against the Mets dating back to last season. Struggling to find wins in Chicago, that's next. SportsCenter All Night. It's ESPN Radio.
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1: 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Make it 9 straight losses for the Cubs. Pirates a 2-1 win on Monday. Cubs losing 9 straight and 13 of the last 15 following their 10-game win streak. Cubs struggling. White Sox.
2: And the pitch by Matthews, and he hits a towering fly. Right field. It is out of here. The drought is over. It's 1-1.
1: ESPN 1000. White Sox a 3-1 win over the Twins. 7-game win streak against Minnesota. Their longest since 1995 when they won 8 straight. Diamondbacks take care of the Giants. 6-2. Their fourth straight win against San Francisco. WNBA, Valkyries, a 97-70 rout of the Sun, a 27-point win. All 4 wins for the Valkyries this season have come by double digits. Fire, 81-74 over the Liberty. Liberty unable to pick up a win on the hardwood for New York. Same can't be said for the Knicks. That's part of top sounds from Memorial Day.
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4: Santa the 1-2 to Nimmo.
5: Strike 3 call on the outside corner. The Astros have thrown a no-hitter. But first a challenge. The call is going to stand, and the Astros are going to complete the 18th no-hitter in Astros history.
0: Number 4.
1: Mariners beating the A's with the help of a 6-run third inning. Seattle Sports 710 AM.
6: Savali set, deals. Swung on. Blasted right field. This is on its way. Two-run home run into the Mariners' bullpen. The home run leader for the Mariners strikes again. 4-0 M's.
0: Number 3.
1: In Baltimore on Sunday, Colton Cowser had his first career walk-off homer as the Orioles beat the Tigers in game one of their doubleheader. That was Sunday. Monday against the Rays, WBAL.
4: The 2-1.
5: Cowser drives it. Right center field. That ball is back, and that ball is gone.
1: One shot wins it, which also happens to be what happened in game 3.

0: the Eastern Conference Final between Carolina and Montreal. Tied 2-2 in overtime. 99-9 the Fan.
1: Santa Cross. Jarvis has to settle it. He'll get it right back. It's his. They score! They score! Andrei Svechnikov wins it in overtime! And the Hurricanes have silenced the Bell Center and have taken a 2-1 series lead here in the Eastern Conference Final.
2: Number one.
0: Overtime in the East in hockey. Not even close to seeing overtime in the East in the NBA.
3: Over the last 27 years, the New York Knicks endured 17 losing seasons, 14 head coaches, 9 different lead basketball executives. They've been one of the least successful and most unstable franchises in the NBA. But that's all in the rearview mirror now. For the first time since 1999, the Knicks are in the NBA Finals.
0: Having won their last 11 playoff games, haven't lost since April 23rd, ESPN analyst Tim Legler.
4: First of all, this is historic, what we're watching, the way that this team is playing, and the numbers all back that up in terms of their efficiency, their balance, their margin of victory. You know, we're in the playoffs, and they haven't lost a game in over a month in the postseason. Really crazy. And I know they got themselves in trouble in that Atlanta series. They turned it around. They haven't lost since. And I started to feel differently about the Knicks team toward the latter part of the regular season. When you started to look at how the East was shaping up, you looked at the New York Knicks, and it came together for them with the balance they had across their starting lineup. And that's what they have found. And you talk about these impressive road victories to close out these series. One of the reasons, defense and balance travel. You don't have to get spectacular performances out of any one guy on your team. That's a big deal in the playoffs. And then their defense has now matched their offense. You have this complete team capable of beating you in a variety of ways in the paint, from the three, with their defense, in transition, in the half court.
0: And Coach Mike Brown, 11-game playoff win streak with the Knicks. He was hired last summer to get the team further. Feeling some vindication now?
5: Never really thought about it like that. I mean, you know, again, our business is funny. My previous job supposedly took him to a point that was higher, and, you know, it didn't work out. So, again, I truly felt that this team was an NBA Finals team. I thought we had a true opportunity, because some jobs you take, you're like, okay, we can get better. We have a chance to make the playoffs right now. But this one, I felt we legitimately had a chance if we could help them figure it out, and the players could stay together during the process, especially when we hit adversity, because we hit adversity at different times during the season, not just us as a whole group, but even some guys individually, including myself. And so, you know, I did have that belief from day one.
0: Mike Brown making his second NBA Finals appearance. Went in 2007. His Cavs were swept by the Spurs. 19-year gap between NBA Finals appearance, longest by any coach in history. Silence in Montreal. That's next. SportsCenter all night at ESPN Radio.
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3: Brunson stops at the three-point line. Hoist can't hit. Rebound Hart out to town. Open look. Three-pointer good from the left side. 14-13 Knicks. 7:20 to go in the first.
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21: 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Shot scores! Hans working out in front. Mike Matheson in from the line. And it's tied at 1 in Game 3.
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0: 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Eastern Conference Finals, the Knicks weren't allowing the Cavs to get any wins. That's in 30 seconds because at Arlington, the Astros weren't allowing the Rangers any hits.
3: Santa, the 1-2 to Nimmo. Strike three call on the outside corner. And the Astros have thrown a no-hitter. But first a challenge. The call is going to stand, and the Astros are going to complete the 18th no-hitter in Astros history.
0: KBME 790 AM, 9-0 the final over Texas. Three pitchers combining on the no-hitter for Houston. It's the first no-hitter in Major League Baseball since September 4th of 2024, a span of 630 days. It ends the longest drought without a no-hitter in 20 years. It's been quite the drought for the New York Knicks. They haven't won an NBA championship since 1973, but they haven't been to the finals since 1999. Monday night, they took a 3-0 series lead into Game 4 against the Cavs, and Cleveland got rocked.
3: Good on the right wing. Towns a rebound. Another quick outlet. Hart down court. Ananobi catches under the basket. Goes up and slams it home. The Knicks wanted a foul call. They didn't get it. It's 23-17, and 9-0 Knicks run. Mitchell in the paint stripped. He turns it over. Alvarado running. Stops at the three-point line and fires. In and out, but Towns with the follow jam. It's 50-26.
1: This is starting to become an embarrassing effort by the Cleveland Cavaliers, to be quite honest. Nobody's hustling back in transition.
3: Bridges gets the inbound pass. Swing it to Shamet on the left wing. Shot clock at 8. Shamet between the leg dribble. Stops. Fires against Merrill. The three is good. It is 61-32. It's a 31-6 run by the Knicks.
0: They were still in the first half. Knicks led by 19 at the break. After the half, they would keep their foot on the accelerator.
3: Kept alive by the Knicks. Brunson for three right side. No good. Ananobi with the follow jam. The Cavs just watched him as he dunked it through. A 12-0 Knicks run.
1: There's no heart being shown by the Cavs. It feels like they are broken.
0: Dave Pasch and Doris Burke with the call here on ESPN Radio. Knicks would extend the lead out to 45. They win it by 37.
3: Ellis gets it in. The Cavs will bring it across the timeline. The clock winding down. 5, 4, 3, 2, 1. Over the last 27 years, the New York Knicks endured 17 losing seasons, 14 head coaches, 9 different lead basketball executives. They've been one of the least successful and most unstable franchises in the NBA. But that's all in the rearview mirror now. For the first time since 1999, the Knicks are in the NBA Finals.
0: Their 9th appearance in the Finals, first since 99. Knicks with their 11th consecutive playoff win, 130-93, as they close out the Cavs and complete the sweep in the Eastern Conference Finals. Jalen Brunson, 15 points, 5 assists. He's named the MVP of the Eastern Conference Finals. Our Lisa Salters was there.
11: Jalen, your teammates always talk about how you make them better. Just how have they helped you become this Conference Finals MVP?
4: They give me the confidence. They let me be me. I think most importantly, we all believe in each other from top to bottom. It's an honor to play with them, honestly.
11: What are you, Jalen, what are you most proud of about this group collectively?
4: Our resilience. I think that we've been able to stay focused, stay composed. It starts at the top of the organization. It starts with Mr. Dolan, front office, coaches, all the way down to us. I mean, like I said, from top to bottom, it means something.
11: Congratulations to you, Jalen.
0: Brunson averaged 25.5 points per game, 49% shooting, 7.8 assists per game in the conference finals. Karl Anthony Towns, 19 points, 14 rebounds as the Knicks close out the sweep. They finish 8-0 in the month of May. NBA finals don't start till June 3rd. ESPN analyst Kendrick Perkins.
5: They're showing me that they're a team that's together, and they have the it factor. To all the people out there in the world that's thinking that, hey, the winner out of OKC and the Spurs is going to be one of the teams that's going to win an NBA championship, they're lying, and the truth is nowhere near. Because the Knicks have a legit shot at winning the NBA championship. They're deeper than the Pacific Ocean and Atlantic Ocean combined. And when you look at their roster, when you look at their leader in Big Body Brunson, he's growing right in front of our eyes. He's able to get his and make others around him better. Karl Anthony Towns is looking like the best big man outside of Wembanyama in the NBA on both ends of the floor. And you know what the most important thing that the Knicks have? Two-way players. Yeah. And OKC showed us last year that you need two-way players in order to win the NBA championship. The Knicks have OG Anunoby, Josh Hart, Landry Shamet, and Mikal Bridges. So all of those guys are capable of defending at a high level and putting the ball in the basket.
23: When you play at this high level for a month and a half in the playoffs, you have to view yourselves differently. Do you think that that's something that's happening in New York right now?
5: Absolutely. And what happened is that we saw growth in that Atlanta series. We saw guys find themselves and guess what? Lose themselves in the team. Because now all of a sudden we're watching a Knicks team that's playing agenda-free basketball. They don't give a damn who's getting the shine. We watching Karl-Anthony Towns take that step of being a defender. We're watching Jalen Brunson take a step of playing off the ball, playing on the ball, right? And all of a sudden, Mikal Bridges, who was catching a lot of heat from a lot of New Yorkers, all of a sudden he found himself in that moment. And Mike Brown did a hell of a job of sticking with him.
0: Knicks, fourth best of seven sweep in franchise history. They're the lowest seeded team, the three seed, since seeding began in 1984 with multiple sweeps in seven game series. They scored 130 points and put the Cavs out for the season, 130-93. Knicks moving on to the NBA Finals. They now await the winner of the Western Conference Finals. They play Game 5 tonight. Spurs, Thunder, tied 2-2, Game 5 in Oklahoma City. Every game until a champion is crowned is here. NBA on ESPN Radio, presented by Gusto. 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Conference final action there as well in the East. Hurricanes, Canadiens, Game 3 in Montreal. Series tied at 1. Game 3 tied at 2 in overtime.
6: Sand across. Jarvis has to settle it. He'll get it right back. A chance. They score! They score! Andrei Svechnikov wins it in overtime! And the Hurricanes have silenced the Bell Center and have taken a 2-1 series lead here in the Eastern Conference Final.
0: Svechnikov, the game winner, 14 minutes into overtime. First career playoff overtime goal. Hurricanes win it 3-2. Canadiens losing consecutive games for the first time this postseason. Carolina leads the series 2-1. Game 4 of the series Wednesday night in Montreal. Tuesday, Vegas playing Game 4, going for a sweep of the Avs. From the NHL Network, Jason Demers, earlier on ESPN Radio.
7: There's no excuses for why Vegas is up 3-0 other than they've been the better team for longer portions of each game in this series. And, you know, you can say that McCarr's a little banged up or McKinnon gets hurt, but they've just been solid up and down the lineup. You know, great contributions. William Karlsson knocks one in, who's been just such a good add for them. He was injured all this season, comes back in. He provides them with center depth that they so sorely needed because they're asking Tomas Hertl to do so much. And in doing that, Tomas Hertl scores probably the biggest game of his playoff career, and what a goal he scores too. But, you know, I just think it's a veteran team that's battle-hardened, and there's a lot of guys that have won on this roster, and they understand the position they're in, and they understand the way they need to play, and they don't deviate from that game at all, and it's just allowed them this 3-0 lead right now.
8: Jason, only four teams in NHL history have completed an 0-3 comeback. Does the return of Cale Makar maybe change the probability of that happening for the Avalanche?
7: Anytime a team goes up 3-0, I have to, you know, I hear that stat, and I was one of the four teams that got reverse swept, so it always hurts when I hear it. it just doesn't seem likely to me, especially with the way that Nathan MacKinnon looked late in that game. He took a shot off the knee, and he did not look good at all the rest of that game. He looked like he was laboring. Makar looked decent, still doesn't look 100%, but nobody really is. I just think they just don't have an answer for the depth of Vegas and that style. And Vegas is kind of the first two rounds. You know, they played a Utah Mammoth team and then an Anaheim Ducks team that's very similar to this Colorado team. And they just keep them to the outside, even though they seems like Colorado has a lot of zone time. They're so good at taking away the middle, not allowing you those second and third opportunities, and they make it really hard, and they make it mucky. You know, it's just hard to get through, hard to get to the paint, hard to score goals. So I just can't see it. I don't see Vegas losing four straight games, no.
0: Cale Makar did return for Colorado in Game 3, but Nathan MacKinnon's status still uncertain for Game 4. He was injured blocking a shot during Game 3. Avs Golden Knights Game 4 tonight on ESPN. Right now, SportsCenter all night. To baseball, at the top, mentioned the combined no-hitter for the Astros. For Baltimore, they got one big hit on Sunday. Came from Colton Cowser. Came in the first game of a doubleheader with Detroit, and to refresh your memory from Sunday.
9: The 0-2. Kowser gets into one. Right fielder fairly deep. Perez is back. He's on a road! Colton Kowser, the hero in game one! Unbelievable! To the bleachers in right center. And the Orioles have won it! An 0-2 pitch that winds up in the seats. The Orioles come from behind, and they win it 5-3.
0: Kowser's first ever walk-off home run. That was Sunday. Monday, Memorial Day, Orioles and Rays. They go 13 in Baltimore, and you're not going to believe this.
9: The 2-1. Kowser drives it right center field. That ball is back, and that ball is gone! What a weekend for Colton Kowser! A two-time holiday hero!
0: WBAL with call. Orioles a 9-7, 13-inning win over the Rays. Kowser, walk-off homer. First career walk-off homer came Sunday. His second came Monday.
10: Are you kidding me right now? What is going on here, Colton?
12: Oh, I don't know. Honestly, just trying to get a base hit, contribute any way I can after the really bad bunt. So, yeah, honestly, yeah, glory to God, and wouldn't be here without that, and wouldn't be in the position I am without that. So,
13: well, what did you say yesterday? Maybe I ought to do this more often.
12: Yeah, honestly, just trying to slow down, not think too much. A lot of the times, just getting in the batter's box, thinking about something that might be distracting me when it comes to like my load mechanics, and just trying to throw that out the window and just go out and play and have fun.
13: Well, did you do that at Sam Houston State, or you just...
12: Yeah, I went out there and just had fun, man.
13: Exactly. Well, I think it's been a lot of fun the last 2 days.
12: Yeah, been a lot of fun. Honestly, probably one of my favorite wins as an Oriole. Back and forth, just always in the fight, really proud of our guys for just keep showing up, keep grinding, and felt like we were one hit away there for about 4 innings. So really proud of our guys. Bullpen, hell of a job. Bradish, great start. Felt like it was about 4 hours ago. So
13: can you explain what it feels like to do that? Not only, I mean, obviously back-to-back is special, but even yesterday, a three-run home run to win it.
12: Yeah.
13: What are your emotions?
12: Honestly, just super grateful, super blessed, and like I said, really proud of our guys. Ultimate team win. I just happen to be the guy in the box.
24: Hey, you get the walk-off home run, but you also tied it an inning ago with a head-first dive on a throw that beat you. What are you thinking as you're heading for the plate on that moment?
12: Yeah, Buck and I were over there. Felt like we were working pretty hard. Gunnar put it together a great at-bat. Had lots of reps over there, honestly, getting out. Had the walking lead. And ball was smoked. We were selling out there, even if it was a low-line drive that's caught. We're selling out there for the one-hop, and that's what ended up happening. And I was going head-first no matter what there.
0: Colton Kowser with Masson. He's the second player in Orioles history with a walk-off home run on consecutive days, Fred Lynn being the other. May 10th and 11th, 1985. The Memorial Day advice that essentially begins with a, hey, hey, hey, hey, shh. That's next. 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
2: Kept alive by the Knicks. Brunson for three, right side. No good. Ananobi with the follow jam. The Cavs just watched him as he dunked it through a 12-0 Knicks run.
3: There's no heart being shown by the Cavs. It feels like they are broken.
1: Dave Pasch, Doris Burke here on ESPN Radio as the Knicks advance to the NBA Finals. Cavs are swept in the Eastern Conference Finals and still have a perfect record against the Knicks. Cleveland's never won a playoff series against New York, now 0-5. James Harden had 12 points, 4 rebounds, 5 turnovers in the series clinching loss.
4: I think we accomplished a lot. Still short of the goal, but I think we accomplished, getting to the conference finals. You know, and there's another level to get to, maybe two levels to get to. I think a lot of that is just, you know, maybe our first time together and, you know, the first two series, we had opportunities to handle the series much quicker. And we didn't. We didn't take advantage of it, which, you know, trickled down to having to go two game sevens, which is difficult to now face a team who's, you know, offensively playing extremely well and rested. So it's a little frustrating, you know, but I think, you know, being here 2.5-3 months is, that team's been together for some years. So, which you still don't get brownie points for, but, you know, I think we're in a good space and we got some work to do, but, you know, we had a good season.
1: As far as Coach Kenny Atkinson, the Cavs losing the conference final. What about that season? Do we consider it a successful season?
5: Yes, absolutely. That was the task, right? Take another step. And we know, you know, Knicks were in the conference finals last year, right? This is how it, you have to, there are barriers, right? And we jumped a barrier that we were stuck on, right? Second round, stuck on that. You make a jump, it's hard, not easy to do in a really competitive East. And then I'd say, you know, we made the jump again with a roster where we're trying to figure out, you know, things in 2.5 months to get ready for the playoffs. So with not great preparation time to put it together on the fly, it says a lot about those guys in the room, a little bit about the coaching. So yeah, I consider it success.
1: Cavs are swept, trying to find that silver lining after being swept by New York. ESPN analyst Kendrick Perkins.
6: First of all, somebody needs to take their microphones from James Harden, Donovan Mitchell, and Kenny Atkinson, because that is embarrassing to hear what they're talking about. You know what? In the playoffs, things are going to be hard. In 2008, we went through 2 7-game series. It's about your mentality. It's about, do you have the will, the want? It comes from inside, Scott. And listening to those guys, they're making more excuses than a brother going to jail. Kenny Atkinson comment the other day was the most asinine thing that I've heard in this postseason.
7: About analytics?
6: About the analytics. We win in the analytics. Yeah. What? What are you talking about? Yeah. How about showing some type of leadership? Donovan Mitchell, where's your leadership? And when I watch their lack of effort in a closeout game today, or tonight, on their home court, the New York Knicks had 20 offensive rebounds. Scott, you and I were sitting in the back, and I had to ask you, what they got, 25 dunks?
7: It felt like
6: as well. Jalen Brunson actually looked athletic. How many times did we see him push the ball coast to coast and get all the way to the basket? He got out in transition and got a little dunk. Jalen Brunson.
7: Yeah.
6: And he's one of my favorite players. But again, when you looking at your leaders, supposed to be leaders, and Donovan Mitchell and James Harden, if you're banking on those two guys to lead you anywhere, especially into the promised land, especially after hearing those comments post-game, then you dead bird tall grass.
1: Cavaliers going to the offseason after being swept in the conference finals, losing game 4 on their home court on Monday to the Knicks, who now advance to the NBA Finals for the first time since 1999. Right now, SportsCenter All Night, ESPN Radio. Back to the Diamond, Dodgers, Rockies.
8: Freddie swings, hits a drive to right and deep. This ball heading back toward the wall. It is off the wall. Shohei around third. He'll score. And into second base with his 562nd career double is Freddie Freeman. And the Dodgers have pulled in front 4-3.
1: AM 570, LA Sports 5-3 would be the final. Shohei Ohtani 1-for-3. 12th leadoff hit this season, tied for the fourth most in Major League Baseball. Ohtani, no homers in 9 consecutive games against Colorado, extending his longest streak of his career. Rockies, 8th consecutive road loss to the Dodgers, who win it 5-3. Phillies, a shutout against the Padres.
7: 3-2 again, swung on, hit deep, right field. Castellanos turns and looks, and it's gone. Number 21 for Kyle Schwarber. A bullet into the lower seats in right field. His Major League leading 21st home run of the season. It's 1-0 Phillies.
1: That homer coming in the first inning, 94 WIP, his 8th first inning home run. Tied with Drake Baldwin for most in Major League Baseball. Phillies a 3-0 shutout, their 7th shutout win this season. That's the most in baseball. Yankees and Royals in a tight one down the stretch. Kansas City taking the lead early.
9: Here's the pitch. Witt hammers it down the left field line. Heading for the Royals Hall of Fame. And gone! A go-ahead Bobby Blast!
1: That was in the bottom of the 8th inning as the Royals take the lead, but in the top of the 9th.
10: Ursic kick steals. Chisholm to the plate. Here's the throw. Come on. Tag at second. Volpe delivers. And the Yankees have the lead. 4-3 as Volpe comes through.
1: Saw it on ESPN on Memorial Day. 96-5 the Fan in Kansas City. Yankees a 4-3 win over the Royals. Third win when trailing the 9th inning this season. Most in the American League. Making the most of those off days. That's next. 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It's ESPN Radio.
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1: Astros with a combined no-hitter against the Rangers. Hurricanes take a 2-1 series lead on Montreal with an overtime win in Game 3. Vegas goes for a sweep of the Avs tonight in Game 4 in the West. Knicks complete a sweep on Memorial Day, winning Game 4 in Cleveland.
2: Ellis gets it in. The Cavs will bring it across the timeline. The clock winding down. 5, 4, 3, 2, 1. Over the last 27 years, the New York Knicks endured 17 losing seasons, 14 head coaches, 9 different lead basketball executives. They've been one of the least successful and most unstable franchises in the NBA. But that's all in the rearview mirror now. For the first time since 1999, the Knicks are in the NBA Finals.
1: 130-93, and it wasn't that close. New York completes the sweep, advancing to the NBA Finals for the 9th time in franchise history. They've won 11 straight playoff games, extending the longest streak in franchise history. They haven't lost since April 23rd. They close out the Cavaliers on Memorial Day. You heard it here on ESPN Radio. Dave Pasch, Doris Burke have the call for us. Back to Cleveland. Dave?
2: Thank you, Jay. First time in 27 years, the New York Knicks are NBA Finals bound as they sweep the Cavaliers. Their 11th straight win in the postseason. They dominate in a closeout game for the third straight series. Final score 130-93.
3: 6 double-digit scores. Karl Anthony Towns, 19 points, 14 rebounds, 3 assists, a couple of steals. You could go across the board, pick out Mikal Bridges, OG Anunoby, high two-level play. But the driver of this success is Jalen Brunson. And after 2 decades of futility, the Knicks are led by Leon Rose. They've made smart, patient moves. The change to Mike Brown was made to the shock of many, but he has gotten them to the promised land, which is the NBA Finals. They've got a stiff opponent, regardless who they face, but it would be unwise to underestimate the New York Knicks.
2: They have just over a week to get ready for Game 1, which will be on the road, either in San Antonio or Oklahoma City. The Knicks win the East. Final score tonight, 130-93 as they sweep Cleveland. For Doris Burke, I'm Dave Pasch, right here in your home for the NBA, ESPN Radio, and the ESPN app. Now let's go back to Jay Reynolds in the studio.
1: All right, Dave, Knicks, the 7th team in NBA history to win 11 straight playoff games and the 5th to do it in a single postseason. They have a 19.5 points per game differential this postseason. First team in NBA history with 4 straight 10-point wins in the conference finals. First team with 3 20-point series-clinching wins in a single postseason. Jalen Brunson, 15 points in the closeout win on Monday. Karl Anthony Towns, 19 points, 14 rebounds. Our scout Van Pelt asked him if this is something you dream about when you're a kid out shooting in the driveway.
4: It's an honor to even be in this position. All glory to the Most High. Not only was I shooting in the driveway, like you said, but I was in the area watching the Knicks, cheering for the Knicks. And to be in this position with a team that I grew up cheering for, my favorite team, and be in this position wearing this jersey and to see the word hope be brought back to the city. And because of us, I can't lie, it's something that's emotional, and it's something that I've always dreamed of, and you never know if it's going to come true. You always think you got to play 2K to reach these heights, but just super happy that we have this opportunity to be back, to be somewhere where the Knicks deserve to be.
5: To play like this and to have them stacked one on top of another, does that collectively kind of sharpen the focus of the group? No one's satisfied? It's like, well, hell, maybe we got another gear than the one we found.
4: This team is special. We have a different mentality. To be honest, we just broke our huddle after the game right now. But all of us are getting dressed, ready to go. We're ready to go home. There's no beers. There's no champagne. There's nothing like that. We're ready to go home. We're ready to get back to work. So, again, it's a testament to this mentality of this team and the camaraderie we have.
5: What concerns are there, if any, about the rest that you will have prior to the next game you play?
4: obviously, we know it's a risk. We saw ourselves in game one. We looked rusty. We didn't look like ourselves
5: exactly.
4: That we presented to the world in the Philly series. So, you know, we're going to have to we'll have to figure that out. But it's a gift and a curse when you play this well in this round to be able to go to the finals. You know, we played well and we earned the right to get rest, but we understand that it comes with its own negatives as well. So we already talked about in the locker room, we're eager to get to practice, actually. So we already talked about practice and what our schedule looks like. So a lot of us are probably going to be in the gym tomorrow again. Shinshato.
5: You're not a kid with the sticks playing 2K. At the end of the next four wins for somebody, there's a trophy and there's immortality in the league. How do you maintain calm and focus and let the game just be the game when that time gets there?
4: Trust your experience, and we have to lean in on each other. That's what's gotten us here. It's us believing in each other, willing to sacrifice for each other, willing to do what's better for the team. That's what's gotten us to this moment. That's what got us to the finals, and that's what's going to help us do some special things in the finals as well. So if we just continue through the trials and tribulations, the ups and downs the series will present, to continue to lean on each other, continue to sacrifice, continue to believe in what the work we've put in throughout the whole season and the postseason, we give ourselves a chance every single night to win, and that's all you can ask for.
1: Knicks with the sweep in the Eastern Conference Finals, a 37-point rout of the Cavaliers. Donovan Mitchell, 31 points in the loss. As for what he saw as the difference in the Conference Finals against the Knicks?
6: The Toronto and the Detroit series. I mean, y'all asked me 1,000 times if we were tired. I can't tell you yes. But, I mean, we did this to ourselves, and that's not an excuse. They're a hungry team. They beat us. Swept us. So I don't want to diminish that. But we didn't give ourselves a chance because we didn't handle business. I told them guys in the locker room, I said, now we know. Like, for a lot of us, we've never been here. You can't play with your food. We had an opportunity to close both series and give ourselves some rest, and we weren't. And then, obviously, there's things in this series you can point to, whether it's turnovers, defense, whatever. But you got to be able to give yourself a chance. And we had an opportunity in game one, and then we blew that. So the two series before, having to go seven, and it's our fault. Like, we did that to ourselves, and that puts you in a tough position against a team that's not only been to the conference finals, knows what that takes, but also has the rest, mental preparation. And then on top of that, having game one happen and we didn't execute, that's on us. And we couldn't control that, and that's what happened.
1: With the Cavs' loss, teams have an 0-164 series record in NBA history when trailing 3-0. So the Knicks go to the NBA Finals. Their opponent will be either the Spurs or the Thunder, the team in the West that they should be more leery of. Here's our Stephen A. Smith.
7: I got to tell you that right now, believe it or not, it would be the Spurs. Because even though the Thunder, the reigning defending NBA champions that walked into San Antonio and won Game 3, in the end, what transpired in Game 4 really, really matters. Not only did they get blown out, not only did they come out so flat, not only did they shoot about 15% from three-point range and about 31% from the field, and Shai Gilgeous-Alexander was held in relative check, but they've got a couple of injuries in their backcourt. And so when you look at the fact that health is an issue, J-Dub is out, and you've got others that are hobbling around, it does become a bit concerning. Now, you juxtapose that to the San Antonio Spurs. They're young. They can be erratic, but their primary ball handlers in De'Aaron Fox and Dylan Harper, they're back. They weren't there for games, you know, in Fox's case, he wasn't there for games 1 and 2. And Harper obviously got injured in the first game. The point is that Stephon Castle had primary ball handling responsibilities, and he had about 20 turnovers. That's not his position. He's playing out of position. He's an off guard. He's a small forward. He's a tweener in that way. Rough rider, fearless as hell, really attacks with vigor, goes after you. He's a treasure to watch and to have on your squad. But being point guard is not his position. Well, you don't have to worry about that anymore. You got De'Aaron Fox and Dylan Harper up in there as your primary ball handlers. And when you combine that with Castle, and then you look at Wembanyama at 7'5" and the havoc he causes, that is cause for concern if you're a New York Knicks fan. I can't deny it.
1: Spurs and Thunder will go at least 6 games. They're tied 2-2 after 4. Game 5 coming up tonight in Oklahoma City. It's here on ESPN Radio. Our coverage at 8 o'clock Eastern, ESPN Radio and the ESPN app. Right now, SportsCenter all night. Baseball seeing its first no-hitter since September of 2024. Astros a combined no-hitter against the Rangers. A 9-0 win for Houston. 5th combined no-hitter in franchise history. Most of any franchise. 18th no-hitter in franchise history overall, seventh no-hitter over the last eight seasons. Three pitchers doing the job for Houston. Pitchers get the ball every 5 days or so. Milwaukee's Jacob Mizrowski asked prior to Monday's game here on ESPN Radio what he works on during those off days.
8: Oh, it could be anything. It could be, you know, timing, you know, tempo, little pitch grip differentiations, you know, little things like that. So they're always tinkering something.
1: Seems like the tinkering is working. 57 pitches on Monday of 100 miles an hour or higher.
9: 0-2 pitch. Swing and a miss, strike three. Mizrowski, his third and fourth strikeouts of the game, come here in a 1-2-3 second. He strides back to the first base dugout. The Brewers will come to the plate with a 3-0 lead over the Cardinals. 1-2. And that's strike three called. Mizrowski hops off the mound to the first base side. Strikeouts 5, 6, and 7 here in the third as he strikes out the side for the first time today. No hits through three and his scoreless streak now to 27 1/3. Two out, bases clear, top four. And another 3-2. A check swing and a breaking ball down and away. And Jordan Walker went around for strike three. So Mizrowski strikes out Walker. He's got 9 strikeouts on the day and has allowed just one base runner and no hits through four. 2-2 again. Swing and a miss, strike three. Mizrowski looks to the heavens. He ties his career high with 12 strikeouts. And if his day is done there, he exits with a standing ovation and a 4-1 Brewers lead over the Cardinals as we've reached the seventh inning stretch.
1: 12 strikeouts, 2 hits, 1 earned run. Brewers a 5-1 win over the Cardinals. You heard it here, Memorial Day on ESPN Radio. Mike Cousins, Doug Glanville had the call for us. Mike.
9: Thank you, Jay. With the sun shining in and the roof open, the lights were on, the spotlight perfectly on Brewers starting pitcher Jacob Mizrowski, who did not disappoint on Memorial Day. 7 innings, 2 hits, 1 earned run. He walked one, Doug, and matched his career high with 12 strikeouts as he threw what is a pitch tracking error record, 57 pitches at 100 miles an hour or faster.
10: And he was in the zone, and some of that was just the swing and miss he was inducing, clearly, but he was also very precise. He elevated when he needed. He went down and when he had to get that low strike. His slider he would mix in, but really threw almost over 3/4 of his pitches were fastballs, so he was on the attack. And he knew exactly how to work the top of the zone. And think about 96 pitches, 71 strikes. So he was all over the zone, working it, getting ahead. So this was more than just blowing people away. This was someone who understood how to pitch, how to locate, who he knew who was up and how to actually approach each hitter. And Brewers had, you know, the dominance of his pitching, but all they needed to get a couple of hits and a couple of runs, they knew that they were in the driver's seat because of how good and dominant his stuff was.
9: The Brewers have been fantastic this year. They stay in first place in the National League Central, 11 games over 500, 31-21. They're trying to win the division for a fourth straight season. This is the only division in baseball where every team entered the day with a record better than 500. The St. Louis Cardinals have been a pleasant surprise this year. Yeah. They will tell you it is a rebuilding year, 29-23 now, 6 games over 500, but they've got a contender for MVP, still here very early in the season with Jordan Walker, for Rookie of the Year with J.J. Weatherholt, and they can't be judged on a game like today. It would be like judging someone taking their driver's license test on an icy day in Pittsburgh. It's just unfair, but this is a team that really can contend.
10: Icy day on a hill, because this guy is... I mean, the Cardinals are having a great season, and they're chipping away. They play defense. They can't make a lot of mistakes because there's a lot of balls in play. They don't strike a lot of hitters out. But the positive signs are there. The young talent, they're learning the game, but they're also executing in a way to win. And so that's how they have to do it. That's how they're going to have to be successful this season.
9: Their starting pitcher, Matthew Liberatore, in his 11th start of the year, hit his career high for the second straight start. He struck out 10 over his 5 innings, but dug a little bit too big of a hole in the first inning, gave up 3 runs, and it's Milwaukee, a 5-1 winner over the St. Louis Cardinals. For Doug Glanville, I'm Mike Cousins right here on your home for Sunday Night Baseball, Major League Baseball on ESPN Radio and the ESPN app. Now let's go back to Jay Reynolds in the studio.
1: All right, Mike, well done. Brewers with the 5-1 win over the Cardinals, pitching dominant in that one. Washington was able to get its share of hits on Memorial Day. They had 15 against Cleveland. 6 of the 15 left the yard.
11: The 0-2 is lofted deep left field toward the corner. This one way back there, and it is gone onto the pavilion. Another home run for Curtis Meade. Another home run for the Nationals. They lead it 8-2. What a game for Curtis Meade.
1: They win it 10-2. Nationals Radio Network with the call. Nationals first team this season with multiple homers in each of the first two innings of a game. Marlins an 8-2 win over the Blue Jays. Reds pound the Mets.
12: 2-0 pitch. And Stevenson blasts it to left field and deep, and it is gone. Straight away left field, just inside the foul pole, a two-run blast for Tyler Stevenson. It is 7-0 Reds in the fourth.
1: 700 WLW, 7-2 Reds with the win over the Mets, who've lost their last four, 6 of their last 7. Reds have won 5 of the last 7 games against the Mets dating back to last season. Struggling to find wins in Chicago, that's next. SportsCenter All Night. It's ESPN Radio.
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1: 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Make it 9 straight losses for the Cubs. Pirates a 2-1 win on Monday. Cubs losing 9 straight and 13 of the last 15 following their 10-game win streak. Cubs struggling. White Sox.
2: And the pitch by Matthews, and he hits a towering fly. Right field. It is out of here. The drought is over. It's 1-1.
1: ESPN 1000. White Sox a 3-1 win over the Twins. 7-game win streak against Minnesota. Their longest since 1995 when they won 8 straight. Diamondbacks take care of the Giants. 6-2. Their fourth straight win against San Francisco. WNBA, Valkyries, a 97-70 rout of the Sun, a 27-point win. All 4 wins for the Valkyries this season have come by double digits. Fire, 81-74 over the Liberty. Liberty unable to pick up a win on the hardwood for New York. Same can't be said for the Knicks. That's part of top sounds from Memorial Day.
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4: Santa the 1-2 to Nimmo.
5: Strike 3 call on the outside corner. The Astros have thrown a no-hitter. But first a challenge. The call is going to stand, and the Astros are going to complete the 18th no-hitter in Astros history.
0: Number 4.
1: Mariners beating the A's with the help of a 6-run third inning. Seattle Sports 710 AM.
6: Savali set, deals.
5: Swung on. Blasted right field. This is on its way. Two-run home run into the Mariners bullpen. The home run leader for the Mariners strikes again. 4-0 M's.
0: Number 3.
1: In Baltimore on Sunday, Colton Cowser had his first career walk-off homer as the Orioles beat the Tigers in game one of their doubleheader. That was Sunday. Monday against the Rays? WBAL.
4: The 2-1.
5: Cowser drives it. Right center field. That ball is back.
1: One shot wins it, which also happens to be what happened in Game 3 of the Eastern Conference Final between Carolina and Montreal. Tied 2-2 in overtime. 99-9 the fan.
5: Sand across. Jarvis has to settle it. He'll get it right back. A chance. They score! They score! Andrei Svechnikov wins it in overtime! And the Hurricanes have silenced the Bell Center and have taken a 2-1 series lead here in the Eastern Conference Final.
0: Number 1.
1: Overtime in the East. In hockey, not even close.

0: to seeing overtime in the East in the NBA.
1: Over the last 27 years, the New York Knicks endured 17 losing seasons, 14 head coaches, 9 different lead basketball executives. They've been one of the least successful and most unstable franchises in the NBA. But that's all in the rearview mirror now. For the first time since 1999, the Knicks are in the NBA Finals.
0: Having won their last 11 playoff games, haven't lost since April 23rd, ESPN analyst Tim Legler.
2: First of all, this is historic, what we're watching, the way that this team is playing, and the numbers all back that up in terms of their efficiency, their balance, their margin of victory. You know, we're in the playoffs, and they haven't lost a game in over a month in the postseason. Really crazy. And I know they got themselves in trouble in that Atlanta series. They turned it around. They haven't lost since. And I started to feel differently about the Knicks team toward the latter part of the regular season. When you started to look at how the East was shaping up, you looked at the New York Knicks, and it came together for them with the balance they had across their starting lineup. And that's what they have found. And you talk about these impressive road victories to close out these series. One of the reasons, defense and balance travel. You don't have to get spectacular performances out of any one guy on your team. That's a big deal in the playoffs. And then their defense has now matched their offense. You have this complete team capable of beating you in a variety of ways in the paint, from the three, with their defense, in transition, in the half court.
0: And Coach Mike Brown, 11-game playoff win streak with the Knicks. He was hired last summer to get the team further. Feeling some vindication now?
3: Never really thought about it like that. I mean, you know, again, our business is funny. My previous job, I supposedly took him to a point that was higher, and, you know, it didn't work out. So, again, I truly felt that this team was an NBA Finals team. I thought we had a true opportunity, because some jobs you take, you're like, okay, we can get better. We have a chance to make the playoffs right now. But this one, I felt we legitimately had a chance if we could help them figure it out, and the players could stay together during the process, especially when we hit adversity, because we hit adversity at different times during the season, not just us as a whole group, but even some guys individually, including myself. And so, you know, I did have that belief from day one.
0: Mike Brown making his second NBA Finals appearance. Went in 2007. His Cavs were swept by the Spurs. 19-year gap between NBA Finals appearance, longest by any coach in history. Silence in Montreal. That's next. SportsCenter All Night at ESPN Radio.
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20: 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Hoist can't hit. Rebound Hart out to town. Open look, three-pointer good from the left side. 14-13 Knicks, 7:20 to go in the first.
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21: 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Hobbs working out in front. Mike Matheson in from the line. And it's tied at 1 in Game 3.
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0: Shut out and shut down. 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Eastern Conference Finals. The Knicks weren't allowing the Cavs to get any wins. That's in 30 seconds because in Arlington, the Astros weren't allowing the Rangers any hits.
24: Santa, the 1-2 to Nimmo.
25: Strike three, call on the outside corner, and the Astros have thrown a no-hitter.
24: But first, the challenge. The call is going to stand, and the Astros are going to complete the 18th no-hitter in Astros history.
0: KBME 790 AM, 9-0 the final over Texas. Three pitchers combining on the no-hitter for Houston. It's the first no-hitter in Major League Baseball since September 4th of 2024, a span of 630 days. It ends the longest drought without a no-hitter in 20 years. It's been quite the drought for the New York Knicks. They haven't won an NBA championship since 1973, but they haven't been to the finals since 1999. Monday night, they took a 3-0 series lead into Game 4 against the Cavs, and Cleveland got rocked.
24: Good on the right wing. Towns a rebound. Another quick outlet. Hart down court. Ananobi catches under the basket. Goes up and slams it home. The Knicks wanted a foul call. They didn't get it. It's 23-17 and 9-0 Knicks run. Mitchell in the paint strip. He turns it over. Alvarado running. Stops at the three-point line and fires. In and out, but Towns with the follow jam. It's 50-26.
26: This is starting to become an embarrassing effort by the Cleveland Cavaliers, to be quite honest. Nobody's hustling back in transition.
24: Bridges gets the inbound pass. Swing it to Shamet on the left wing. Shot clock at 8. Shamet between the leg dribble. Stops. Fires against Merrill. The three is good. It is 61-32. It's a 31-6 run by the Knicks.
0: They were still in the first half. Knicks led by 19 at the break. After the half, they would keep their foot on the accelerator.
24: Kept alive by the Knicks. Brunson for three, right side. No good. Ananobi with the follow jam. The Cavs just watched him as he dunked it through a 12-0 Knick run.
26: There's just there's no heart being shown by the Cavs. It feels like they are broken.
0: Dave Pasch and Doris Burke with the call here on ESPN Radio. Knicks would extend the lead out to 45. They win it by 37.
24: Ellis gets it in. The Cavs will bring it across the timeline. The clock winding down. 5, 4, 3, 2, 1. Over the last 27 years, the New York Knicks endured 17 losing seasons, 14 head coaches, 9 different lead basketball executives. They've been one of the least successful and most unstable franchises in the NBA. But that's all in the rearview mirror now. For the first time since 1999, the Knicks are in the NBA Finals.
0: Their 9th appearance in the Finals, first since 99. Knicks with their 11th consecutive playoff win, 130-93, as they close out the Cavs and complete the sweep in the Eastern Conference Finals. Jalen Brunson, 15 points, 5 assists. He's named the MVP of the Eastern Conference Finals. Arlisa Salters was there.
1: Jalen, your teammates always talk about how you make them better. Just how have they helped you become this Conference Finals MVP?
2: They give me the confidence. They let me be me. I think most importantly, we all believe in each other from top to bottom. It's an honor to play with them, honestly.
1: What are you, Jalen, what are you most proud of about this group collectively?
2: Resilience. I think that we've been able to stay focused, stay composed. It starts at the top of the organization. It starts with Mr. Dolan, front office, coaches, all the way down to us. I mean, like I said, from top to bottom, it means something.
1: Congratulations to you, Jalen.
0: Brunson averaged 25.5 points per game, 49% shooting, 7.8 assists per game in the conference finals. Karl Anthony Towns, 19 points, 14 rebounds as the Knicks close out the sweep. They finish 8-0 in the month of May. NBA finals don't start till June 3rd. ESPN analyst Kendrick Perkins.
3: They're showing me that they're a team that's together, and they have the it factor. To all the people out there in the world that's thinking that, hey, the winner out of OKC and the Spurs is going to be one of the teams that's going to win the NBA championship, they're lying, and the truth is nowhere near. Because the Knicks have a legit shot at winning the NBA championship. They're deeper than the Pacific Ocean and Atlantic Ocean combined. And when you look at their roster, when you look at their leader in Big Body Brunson, he's growing right in front of our eyes. He's able to get his and make others around him better. Karl Anthony Towns is looking like the best big man outside of Wembanyama in the NBA on both ends of the floor. And you know what the most important thing that the Knicks have? Two-way players. Yeah. And OKC showed us last year that you need two-way players in order to win the NBA championship. The Knicks have OG Anunoby, Josh Hart, Landry Shamet, and Mikal Bridges. So all of those guys are capable of defending at a high level and putting the ball in the basket.
5: When you play at this high level for a month and a half in the playoffs, you have to view yourselves differently. Do you think that that's something that's happening in New York right now?
3: Absolutely. And what happened is that we saw growth in that Atlanta series. We saw guys find themselves and guess what? Lose themselves in the team. Because now all of a sudden we're watching a Knicks team that's playing agenda-free basketball. They don't give a damn who's getting the shine. We watching Karl Anthony Towns take that step of being a defender. We're watching Jalen Brunson take a step of playing off the ball, playing on the ball, right? And all of a sudden, Mikal Bridges, who was catching a lot of heat from a lot of New Yorkers, all of a sudden he found himself in that moment. And Mike Brown did a hell of a job of sticking with him.
0: Knicks. Fourth best-of-seven sweep in franchise history. They're the lowest-seeded team, the three-seed, since seeding began in 1984 with multiple sweeps in seven-game series. They scored 130 points and put the Cavs out for the season, 130-93. Knicks moving on to the NBA Finals. They now await the winner of the Western Conference Finals. They play Game 5 tonight. Spurs, Thunder, tied 2-2, Game 5 in Oklahoma City. Every game until a champion is crowned is here. NBA on ESPN Radio, presented by Gusto. 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To the ice, conference final action there as well in the East. Hurricanes, Canadiens, Game 3 in Montreal. Series tied at 1. Game 3 tied at 2 in overtime.
25: Sand across. Jarvis has to settle it. He'll get it right back. A chance. They score! They score! Andrei Svechnikov wins it in overtime! And the Hurricanes have silenced the Bell Center and have taken a 2-1 series lead here in the Eastern Conference Final.
0: Svechnikov, the game winner, 14 minutes into overtime. First career playoff overtime goal. Hurricanes win it 3-2. Canadiens losing consecutive games for the first time this postseason. Carolina leads the series 2-1. Game 4 of the series Wednesday night in Montreal. Tuesday, Vegas playing Game 4, going for a sweep of the Avs. From the NHL Network, Jason Demers, earlier on ESPN Radio.
4: There's no excuses for why Vegas is up 3-0 other than they've been the better team for longer portions of each game in this series. And, you know, you can say that McCarr's a little banged up or McKinnon gets hurt, but they've just been solid up and down the lineup. You know, great contributions. William Karlsson knocks one in, who's been just such a good add for them. He was injured all this season, comes back in. He provides them with center depth that they so sorely needed because they're asking Tomas Hertl to do so much. And in doing that, Tomas Hertl scores probably the biggest game of his playoff career. And what a goal he scores, too. But, you know, I just think it's a veteran team that's battle-hardened, and there's a lot of guys that have won on this roster, and they understand the position they're in, and they understand the way they need to play, and they don't deviate from that game at all, and it's just allowed them this 3-0 lead right now.
6: Jason, only four teams in NHL history have completed an 0-3 comeback. Does the return of Cale Makar maybe change the probability of that happening for the Avalanche?
4: Anytime a team goes up 3-0, I have to, you know, I hear that stat, and I was one of the four teams that got reverse swept, so it always hurts when I hear it. it just doesn't seem likely to me, especially with the way that Nathan McKinnon looked late in that game. He took a shot off the knee, and he did not look good at all the rest of that game. He looked like he was laboring. McCarr looked decent, still doesn't look 100%, but nobody really is. I just think they just don't have an answer for the depth of Vegas and that style. And Vegas is kind of the first two rounds. You know, they played a Utah Mammoth team and then an Anaheim Ducks team that's very similar to this Colorado team. And they just keep them to the outside, even though they seems like Colorado has a lot of zone time. They're so good at taking away the middle, not allowing you those second and third opportunities, and they make it really hard, and they make it mucky. You know, it's just hard to get through, hard to get to the paint, hard to score goals. So I just can't see it. I don't see Vegas losing four straight games, no.
0: Cale Makar did return for Colorado in Game 3, but Nathan McKinnon's status still uncertain for Game 4. He was injured blocking a shot during Game 3. Avs Golden Knights Game 4 tonight on ESPN. Right now, SportsCenter all night. To baseball, at the top, mentioned the combined no-hitter for the Astros. For Baltimore, they got one big hit on Sunday, came from Colton Cowser. Came in the first game of a doubleheader with Detroit, and to refresh your memory from Sunday,
7: the 0-2. Cowser gets into one. Right field and fairly deep. Perez is back. He's out of room! Colton Cowser, the hero in Game 1! Winds up in the seats. The Orioles come from behind and they win it 5-3.
0: Cowser's first ever walk-off home run. That was Sunday. Monday, Memorial Day, Orioles and Rays. They go 13 in Baltimore, and you're not going to believe this.
7: The 2-1. Cowser drives it right center field. That ball is back.
0: WBAL with call. Orioles a 9-7, 13-inning win over the Rays. Cowser, walk-off homer. First career walk-off homer came Sunday. His second came Monday.
8: Are you kidding me right now? What is going on here, Colton?
9: I don't know. Honestly, just trying to get base hit, contribute any way I can after the really bad bunt. So, yeah, honestly, glory to God, and wouldn't be here without that, and wouldn't be in the position I am without that. So,
10: well, what did you say yesterday? Maybe I ought to do this more often.
9: Yeah, honestly, just trying to slow down, not think too much. A lot of the times, just getting in the batter's box, thinking about something that might be distracting me when it comes to like my load mechanics, and just trying to throw that out the window and just go out and play and have fun.
10: Well, did you do that at Sam Houston State, or you just...
9: Yeah, I went out there and just had fun, man.
10: Yeah, exactly. Well, I think it's been a lot of fun the last 2 days.
9: Yeah, been a lot of fun. Honestly, probably one of my favorite wins as an Oriole. Back and forth, just always in the fight, really proud of our guys for just keep showing up, keep grinding, and felt like we were one hit away there for about 4 innings. So really proud of our guys. Bullpen, hell of a job. Bradish, great start. Felt like it was about 4 hours ago. So
10: can you explain what it feels like to do that? Not only, I mean, obviously back-to-back is special, but even yesterday, a three-run home run to win it.
9: Yeah.
10: What are your emotions?
9: Honestly, just super grateful, super blessed, and like I said, really proud of our guys. Ultimate team win. I just happen to be the guy in the box.
11: Hey, you get the walk-off home run, but you also tied it an inning ago with a head-first dive on a throw that beat you. What are you thinking as you're heading for the plate on that moment?
9: Yeah, Buck and I were over there. Felt like we were working pretty hard. Gunnar put it together, a great at-bat. Had lots of reps over there, honestly, getting out. Had the walking lead, and ball was smoked. We were selling out there, even if it was a low-line drive that's caught. We're selling out there for the one-hop, and that's what ended up happening. And I was going head-first no matter what there.
0: Colton Cowser with Masson. He's the second player in Orioles history with a walk-off home run on consecutive days, Fred Lynn being the other. May 10th and 11th, 1985. The Memorial Day advice that essentially begins with a, hey, hey, hey, hey, shh. That's next. SportsCenter All Night. It's ESPN Radio.
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12: 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Here's Miller. Miller's open. Fires. Yes. The Pacers do it. Reggie Henson at the buzzer. Reggie Miller at the buzzer.
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2: Kept alive by the Knicks. Brunson for three, right side. No good. Ananobi with the follow jam. The Cavs just watched him as he dunked it through a 12-0 Knicks run.
3: There's no heart being shown by the Cavs. It feels like they are broken.
1: Dave Pasch, Doris Burke here on ESPN Radio as the Knicks advance to the NBA Finals. Cavs are swept in the Eastern Conference Finals and still have a perfect record against the Knicks. Cleveland's never won a playoff series against New York, now 0-5. James Harden had 12 points, 4 rebounds, 5 turnovers in the series clinching loss.
4: I think we accomplished a lot. Still short of the goal, but I think we accomplished, getting to the conference finals. You know, and there's another level to get to, maybe two levels to get to. I think a lot of that is just, you know, maybe our first time together and, you know, the first two series, we had opportunities to handle the series much quicker. And we didn't. We didn't take advantage of it, which, you know, trickled down to having to go two game sevens, which is difficult to now face a team who's, you know, offensively playing extremely well and rested. So it's a little frustrating, you know, but I think, you know, being here 2.5-3 months is, you know, that team's been together for some years, so, which you still don't get brownie points for, but, you know, I think we're in a good space and we got some work to do, but, you know, we had a good season.
1: As far as Coach Kenny Atkinson, the Cavs losing the conference final. What about that season? Do we consider it a successful season?
5: Yes, absolutely. That was the task, right? Take another step. And we know, you know, Knicks were in the conference finals last year, right? This is how it, you have to there are barriers, right? And we jumped a barrier that we're stuck on, right? Second round, stuck on that. You make a jump, it's hard, not easy to do in a really competitive East. And then I'd say, you know, we made the jump again with a roster where we're trying to figure out, you know, things in 2.5 months to get ready for the playoffs. So with not great preparation time to put it together on the fly, it says a lot about those guys in the room, a little bit about the coaching. So yeah, I consider it success.
1: Cavs are swept, trying to find that silver lining after being swept by New York. ESPN analyst Kendrick Perkins.
6: First of all, somebody needs to take their microphones from James Harden, Donovan Mitchell, and Kenny Atkinson, because that is embarrassing to hear what they're talking about. You know what? In the playoffs, things are going to be hard. In 2008, we went through 2 7-game series. It's about your mentality. It's about, do you have the will, the want? It comes from inside, Scott. And listening to those guys, they're making more excuses than a brother going to jail. Kenny Atkinson comment the other day was the most asinine thing that I've heard in this postseason.
7: About analytics?
6: About the analytics. We win the analytics. Yeah. What? What are you talking about? Yeah. How about showing some type of leadership? Donovan Mitchell, where's your leadership? And when I watch their lack of effort in the closeout game today, or tonight, on their home court, the New York Knicks had 20 offensive rebounds. Scott, you and I were sitting in the back, and I had to ask you, what they got, 25 dunks?
7: It felt like
6: as well, Jalen Brunson actually looked athletic. How many times did we see him push the ball coast to coast and get all the way to the basket? He got out in transition and got a little dunk. Jalen Brunson.
7: Yeah.
6: And he's one of my favorite players. But again, when you looking at your leaders, supposed to be leaders, and Donovan Mitchell and James Harden, if you're banking on those two guys to lead you anywhere, especially into the promised land, especially after hearing those comments post-game, then you dead bird tall grass.
1: Cavaliers going to the offseason after being swept in the conference finals, losing game 4 on their home court on Monday to the Knicks, who now advance to the NBA Finals for the first time since 1999. Right now, SportsCenter All Night, ESPN Radio. Back to the Diamond, Dodgers, Rockies.
8: Freddie swings, hits a drive to right and deep. This ball heading back toward the wall. It is off the wall. Shohei around third. He'll score. And in the second base with his 562nd career double is Freddie Freeman. And the Dodgers have pulled in front 4-3.
1: AM 570, LA Sports 5-3 would be the final. Shohei Ohtani 1-for-3. 12th leadoff hit this season, tied for the fourth most in Major League Baseball. Ohtani, no homers in 9 consecutive games against Colorado, extending his longest streak of his career. Rockies, 8th consecutive road loss to the Dodgers, who win it 5-3. Phillies, a shutout against the Padres.
7: 3-2 again, swung on, hit deep right field. Castellanos turns and looks, and it's gone. Number 21 for Kyle Schwarber. A bullet into the lower seats in right field. His major league leading 21st home run of the season. It's 1-0 Phillies.
1: That homer coming in the first inning. 94 WIP, his 8th first inning home run. Tied with Drake Baldwin for most in Major League Baseball. Phillies a 3-0 shutout, their 7th shutout win this season. That's the most in baseball. Yankees and Royals in a tight one down the stretch. Kansas City taking the lead early.
9: Here's the pitch. Witt hammers it down the left field line. Heading for the Royals Hall of Fame. And gone! A go-ahead Bobby Blast!
1: That was in the bottom of the 8th inning as the Royals take the lead, but in the top of the 9th.
9: Ursic kick steals. Chisholm to the plate. Here's the throw. Tag at second. Volpe delivers. And the Yankees have the lead. 4-3 as Volpe comes through.
1: Saw it on ESPN on Memorial Day. 96-5 the Fan in Kansas City. Yankees a 4-3 win over the Royals. Third win when trailing the 9th inning this season. Most in the American League. Making the most of those off days. That's next. SportsCenter All Night continues. It's ESPN Radio.
0: All the dunks.
10: Cunningham to the basket. And he dunks it with the left hand.
0: The dives.
10: Dodgers lofts it for James. Slams it home.
0: The daggers.
10: Gildas Alexander open three. Bang, he got it. And the Thunder have taken the lead.
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1: Astros with a combined no-hitter against the Rangers. Hurricanes take a 2-1 series lead on Montreal with an overtime win in Game 3. Vegas goes for a sweep of the Avs tonight in Game 4 in the West. Knicks complete a sweep on Memorial Day, winning Game 4 in Cleveland.
2: Ellis gets it in. The Cavs will bring it across the timeline. The clock winding down. 5, 4, 3, 2, 1. Over the last 27 years, the New York Knicks endured 17 losing seasons, 14 head coaches, 9 different lead basketball executives. They've been one of the least successful and most unstable franchises in the NBA. But that's all in the rearview mirror now. For the first time since 1999, the Knicks are in the NBA Finals.
1: 130-93, and it wasn't that close. New York completes the sweep, advancing to the NBA Finals for the 9th time in franchise history. They've won 11 straight playoff games, extending the longest streak in franchise history. They haven't lost since April 23rd. They close out the Cavaliers on Memorial Day. You heard it here on ESPN Radio. Dave Pasch, Doris Burke have the call for us. Back to Cleveland. Dave?
2: Thank you, Jay. First time in 27 years, the New York Knicks are NBA Finals bound as they sweep the Cavaliers. Their 11th straight win in the postseason. They dominate in a closeout game for the third straight series. Final score 130-93.
3: Six double-digit scores. Karl Anthony Towns, 19 points, 14 rebounds, 3 assists, a couple of steals. You could go across the board, pick out Mikal Bridges, OG Anunoby, high two-level play. But the driver of this success is Jalen Brunson. And after two decades of futility, the Knicks are led by Leon Rose. They've made smart, patient moves. The change to Mike Brown was made to the shock of many, but he has gotten them to the promised land, which is the NBA Finals. They've got a stiff opponent, regardless who they face, but it would be unwise to underestimate the New York Knicks.
2: They have just over a week to get ready for Game 1, which will be on the road, either in San Antonio or Oklahoma City. The Knicks win the East. Final score tonight, 130-93 as they sweep Cleveland. For Doris Burke, I'm Dave Pasch, right here on your home for the NBA, ESPN Radio, and the ESPN app. Now let's go back to Jay Reynolds in the studio.
1: All right, Dave, Knicks, the 7th team in NBA history to win 11 straight playoff games and the 5th to do it in a single postseason. They have a 19.5 points per game differential this postseason. First team in NBA history with 4 straight 10-point wins in the conference finals. First team with 3 20-point series-clinching wins in a single postseason. Jalen Brunson, 15 points in the closeout win on Monday. Karl Anthony Towns, 19 points, 14 rebounds. Our scout Van Pelt asked him if this is something you dream about when you're a kid out shooting in the driveway.
4: It's an honor to even be in this position. All glory to the Most High. I just, not only was I shooting in the driveway, like you said, but I was in the area watching the Knicks, cheering for the Knicks. And to be in this position with a team that I grew up cheering for, my favorite team, and be in this position wearing this jersey and to see the word hope be brought back to the city. And because of us, I can't lie, it's something that's emotional, and it's something that I've always dreamed of, and you never know if it's going to come true. You always think you got to play 2K to reach these heights, but just super happy that we have this opportunity to this opportunity to be back, to be somewhere where the Knicks deserve to be.
5: To play like this and to have them stacked one on top of another, does that collectively kind of sharpen the focus of the group? No one's satisfied? It's like, well, hell, maybe we got another gear than the one we found.
4: This team is special. We have a different mentality. To be honest, we just broke our huddle after the game right now. But all of us are getting dressed, ready to go. We're ready to go home. There's no beers. There's no champagne. There's nothing like that. We're ready to go home. We're ready to get back to work. So, again, it's a testament to this mentality of this team and the camaraderie we have.
5: What concerns are there, if any, about the rest that you will have prior to the next game you play?
4: obviously, we know it's a risk. We saw ourselves in game one. We looked rusty. We didn't look like ourselves
5: exactly.
4: That we presented to the world in the Philly series. So, you know, we're going to have to we'll have to figure that out. But it's a gift and a curse when you play this well in this round to be able to go to the finals. You know, we played well and we earned the right to get rest, but we understand that it comes with its own negatives as well. So we already talked about in the locker room, we're eager to get to practice, actually. So we already talked about practice and what our schedule looks like. So a lot of us are probably going to be in the gym tomorrow again, some shots up.
5: You're not a kid with the sticks playing 2K. At the end of the next four wins for somebody, there's a trophy and there's immortality in the league. How do you maintain calm and focus and let the game just be the game when that time gets there?
4: Trust your experience, and we have to lean in on each other. That's what's gotten us here. It's us believing in each other, willing to sacrifice for each other, willing to do what's better for the team. That's what's gotten us to this moment. That's what got us to the finals, and that's what's going to help us do some special things in the finals as well. So if we just continue through the trials and tribulations, the ups and downs the series will present, to continue to lean on each other, continue to sacrifice, continue to believe in what the work we've put in throughout the whole season and the postseason, we give ourselves a chance every single night to win, and that's all you can ask for.
1: Knicks with the sweep in the Eastern Conference Finals, a 37-point rout of the Cavaliers. Donovan Mitchell, 31 points in the loss. As for what he saw as the difference in the Conference Finals against the Knicks?
6: The Toronto and the Detroit series. I mean, y'all asked me 1,000 times if we retired. I can't tell you yes. But, I mean, we did this to ourselves. And that's not an excuse. They're a hungry team. They beat us. Swept us. So I don't want to diminish that. But we didn't give ourselves a chance because we didn't handle business. And I told them guys in the locker room, I said, now we know. Like, for a lot of us, we've never been here. You can't play with your food. We had an opportunity to close both series and give ourselves some rest. And we weren't. And then, obviously, there's things in this series you can point to, whether it's turnovers, defense, whatever. But you got to be able to give yourself a chance. And we had an opportunity in game one, and then we blew that. So the two series before, having to go seven, and it's our fault. Like, we did that to ourselves, and that puts you in a tough position against a team that's not only been to the conference finals, knows what that takes, but also has the rest, mental preparation. And then on top of that, having game one happen and we didn't execute, that's on us. And we couldn't control that, and that's what happened.
1: With the Cavs' loss, teams have an 0-164 series record in NBA history when trailing 3-0. So the Knicks go to the NBA Finals. Their opponent will be either the Spurs or the Thunder, the team in the West that they should be more leery of. Here's our Stephen A. Smith.
7: I got to tell you that right now, believe it or not, it would be the Spurs. Because even though the Thunder, the reigning defending NBA champions that walked into San Antonio and won Game 3, in the end, what transpired in Game 4 really, really matters. Not only did they get blown out, not only did they come out so flat, not only did they shoot about 15% from three-point range and about 31% from the field, and Shai Gilgeous-Alexander was held in relative check, but they've got a couple of injuries in their backcourt. And so when you look at the fact that health is an issue, J-Dub is out, and you've got others that are hobbling around, it does become a bit concerning. Now, you juxtapose that to the San Antonio Spurs. They're young. They can be erratic, but their primary ball handlers in De'Aaron Fox and Dylan Harper, they're back. They weren't there for games, you know, in Fox's case, he wasn't there for games 1 and 2. And Harper obviously got injured in the first game. The point is that Stephon Castle had primary ball handling responsibilities, and he had about 20 turnovers. That's not his position. He's playing out of position. He's an off guard. He's a small forward. He's a tween in that way. Rough rider, fearless as hell, really attacks with vigor, goes after you. He's a treasure to watch and to have on your squad. But being point guard is not his position. Well, you don't have to worry about that anymore. You got De'Aaron Fox and Dylan Harper up in there as your primary ball handlers. And when you combine that with Castle, and then you look at Wembanyama at 7'5" and the havoc he causes, that is cause for concern if you're a New York Knicks fan. I can't deny it.
1: Spurs and Thunder will go at least six games. They're tied 2-2 after four. Game 5 coming up tonight in Oklahoma City. It's here on ESPN Radio, our coverage at 8 o'clock Eastern, ESPN Radio, and the ESPN app. Right now, SportsCenter all night. Baseball seeing its first no-hitter since September of 2024. Astros a combined no-hitter against the Rangers, a 9-0 win for Houston. Fifth combined no-hitter in franchise history, most of any franchise. 18th no-hitter in franchise history overall, seventh no-hitter over the last eight seasons. Three pitchers doing the job for Houston. Pitchers get the ball every 5 days or so. Milwaukee's Jacob Mizrowski asked prior to Monday's game here on ESPN Radio what he works on during those off days.
8: Oh, it could be anything. It could be, you know, timing, you know, tempo, little pitch grip differentiations, you know, little things like that. So they're always tinkering something.
1: Seems like the tinkering is working. 57 pitches on Monday of 100 miles an hour or higher.
9: 0-2 pitch. Swing and a miss, strike three. Mizrowski, his third and fourth strikeouts of the game, come here in a 1-2-3 second. He strides back to the first base dugout. The Brewers will come to the plate with a 3-0 lead over the Cardinals. 1-2. And that's strike three called. Mizrowski hops off the mound to the first base side. Strikeouts 5, 6, and 7 here in the third as he strikes out the side for the first time today. No hits through three and his scoreless streak now to 27 1/3. Two out, bases clear, top four, and another 3-2. A check swing and a breaking ball down and away, and Jordan Walker went around for strike three. So Mizrowski strikes out Walker. He's got 9 strikeouts on the day and has allowed just one base runner and no hits through four. 2-2 again. Swing and a miss, strike three. Mizrowski looks to the heavens. He ties his career high with 12 strikeouts. And if his day is done there, he exits with a standing ovation and a 4-1 Brewers lead over the Cardinals as we've reached the 7th inning stretch.
1: 12 strikeouts, 2 hits, 1 earned run. Brewers a 5-1 win over the Cardinals. You heard it here, Memorial Day on ESPN Radio. Mike Cousins, Doug Glanville had the call for us. Mike?
9: Thank you, Jay. With the sun shining in and the roof open, the lights were on, the spotlight perfectly on Brewers starting pitcher Jacob Mizrowski, who did not disappoint on Memorial Day. 7 innings, 2 hits, 1 earned run. He walked one, Doug, and matched his career high with 12 strikeouts as he threw what is a pitch tracking error record, 57 pitches at 100 miles an hour or faster.
10: And he was in the zone, and some of that was just the swing and miss he was inducing, clearly, but he was also very precise. He elevated when he needed, he went down, and when he had to get that low strike, slider he would mix in, but really threw almost over 3/4 of his pitches were fastballs, so he was on the attack. And he knew exactly how to work the top of the zone. And think about 96 pitches, 71 strikes. So he was all over the zone, working it, getting ahead. So this was more than just blowing people away. This was someone who understood how to pitch, how to locate, who he knew who was up and how to actually approach each hitter. And Brewers had, you know, the dominance of his pitching, but all they needed to get a couple of hits and a couple of runs, they knew that they were in the driver's seat because of how good and dominant his stuff was.
9: The Brewers have been fantastic this year. They stay in first place in the National League Central, 11 games over 500, 31-21. They're trying to win the division for a fourth straight season. This is the only division in baseball where every team entered the day with a record better than 500. The St. Louis Cardinals have been a pleasant surprise this year. Yeah. They will tell you it is a rebuilding year, 29-23 now, 6 games over 500, but they've got a contender for MVP, still here very early in the season with Jordan Walker, for Rookie of the Year with J.J. Weatherholt, and they can't be judged on a game like today. It would be like judging someone taking their driver's license test on an icy day in Pittsburgh. It's just unfair, but this is a team that really can contend.
10: Icy day on a hill, because this guy is... I mean, no, the Cardinals are having a great season, and they're chipping away. They play defense. They can't make a lot of mistakes because there's a lot of balls in play. They don't strike a lot of hitters out. But the positive signs are there. The young talent, they're learning the game, but they're also executing in a way to win. And so that's how they have to do it. That's how they're going to have to be successful this season.
9: Their starting pitcher, Matthew Liberatore, in his 11th start of the year, hit his career high for the second straight start. He struck out 10 over his 5 innings, but dug a little bit too big of a hole in the first inning, gave up 3 runs, and it's Milwaukee, a 5-1 winner over the St. Louis Cardinals. For Doug Glanville, I'm Mike Cousins right here on your home for Sunday Night Baseball, Major League Baseball on ESPN Radio and the ESPN app. Now let's go back to Jay Reynolds in the studio.
1: All right, Mike, well done. Brewers with the 5-1 win over the Cardinals, pitching dominant in that one. Washington was able to get its share of hits on Memorial Day. They had 15 against Cleveland. Six of the 15 left the yard.
11: The 0-2 is lofted deep left field toward the corner. This one way back there, and it is gone onto the pavilion. Another home run for Curtis Meade. Another home run for the Nationals. They lead it 8-2. What a game for Curtis Meade.
1: They win it 10-2. Nationals Radio Network with the call. Nationals first team this season with multiple homers in each of the first two innings of a game. Marlins an 8-2 win over the Blue Jays. Reds pound the Mets.
12: 2-0 pitch. And Stevenson blasts it to left field and deep, and it is gone. Straight away left field, just inside the foul pole, a two-run blast for Tyler Stevenson. It is 7-0 Reds in the fourth.
1: 700 WLW, 7-2 Reds with the win over the Mets, who've lost their last four, six of their last seven. Reds have won five of the last seven games against the Mets dating back to last season. Struggling to find wins in Chicago, that's next. SportsCenter All Night. It's ESPN Radio.
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1: 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Make it 9 straight losses for the Cubs. Pirates a 2-1 win on Monday. Cubs losing 9 straight and 13 of the last 15 following their 10-game win streak. Cubs struggling. White Sox.
2: And the pitch by Matthews, and he hits a towering fly. Right field. It is out of here. The drought is over. It's 1-1.
1: ESPN 1000. White Sox, a 3-1 win over the Twins. 7-game win streak against Minnesota, their longest since 1995 when they won 8 straight. Diamondbacks take care of the Giants. 6-2, their 4th straight win against San Francisco. WNBA, Valkyries, a 97-70 rout of the Sun, a 27-point win. All 4 wins for the Valkyries this season have come by double digits. Fire, 81-74 over the Liberty. Liberty unable to pick up a win on the hardwood for New York. Same can't be said for the Knicks. That's part of top sounds from Memorial Day.
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4: Santa the 1-2 to Nimmo.
5: Strike 3 call on the outside corner. And the Astros have thrown a no-hitter. But first a challenge. The call is going to stand. And the Astros are going to complete the 18th no-hitter in Astros history.
0: Number 4.
1: Mariners beating the A's with the help of a 6-run third inning. Seattle Sports 710 AM.
6: Savali set. Deals.
5: Swung on. Blasted. Right field. This is on its way. Gone! Luke Raley thunders a 2-run home run into the Mariners' bullpen. The home run leader for the Mariners strikes again. 4-0 M's.
0: Number 3.
1: In Baltimore on Sunday, Colton Cowser had his first career walk-off homer as the Orioles beat the Tigers in game 1 of their doubleheader. That was Sunday. Monday against the Rays? WBAL.
4: The 2-1.
5: Cowser drives it. Right center field. That ball is back, and that ball is gone! What a weekend for Colton Cowser! A 2-time holiday hero!
0: Number 2.
1: One shot wins it, which also happens to be what happened in Game 3 of the Eastern Conference Final between Carolina and Montreal. Tied 2-2 in overtime. 99-9, the Fan.
5: Santa Cross. Jarvis has to settle it. He'll get it right back. A chance. They score! They score! Andrei Svechnikov wins it in overtime! And the Hurricanes have silenced the Bell Center and have taken a 2-1 series lead here in the Eastern Conference Final.
0: Number 1.
1: Overtime in the East. In hockey, not even close to seeing overtime in the East in the NBA.
7: Over the last 27 years, the New York Knicks endured 17 losing seasons, 14 head coaches, 9 different lead basketball executives. They've been one of the least successful and most unstable franchises in the NBA. But that's all in the rearview mirror now. For the first time since 1999, the Knicks are in the NBA Finals.
1: Having won their last 11 playoff games, haven't lost since April 23rd, ESPN analyst Tim Legler.
8: First of all, this is historic, what we're watching, the way that this team is playing, and the numbers all back that up in terms of their efficiency, their balance, their margin of victory.

0: You know, we're in the playoffs, and they haven't lost a game in over a month in the postseason. Really crazy. And I know they got themselves in trouble in that Atlanta series. They turned it around. They haven't lost since. And I started to feel differently about the Knicks team toward the latter part of the regular season. When you started to look at how the East was shaping up, you looked at the New York Knicks, and it came together for them with the balance they had across their starting lineup. And that's what they have found. And you talk about these impressive road victories to close out these series. One of the reasons, defense and balance travel. You don't have to get spectacular performances out of any one guy on your team. That's a big deal in the playoffs. And then their defense has now matched their offense. You have this complete team capable of beating you in a variety of ways in the paint, from the three, with their defense, in transition, in the half court.
1: And Coach Mike Brown, 11-game playoff win streak with the Knicks. He was hired last summer to get the team further. Feeling some vindication now?
2: Never really thought about it like that. I mean, you know, again, our business is funny. My previous job, I supposedly took him to a point that was higher, and, you know, it didn't work out. So, again, I truly felt that this team was an NBA Finals team. I thought we had a true opportunity, because some jobs you take, you're like, okay, we can get better. We have a chance to make the playoffs right now. But this one, I felt we legitimately had a chance if we could help them figure it out and the players could stay together during the process, especially when we hit adversity, because we hit adversity at different times during the season, not just us as a whole group, but even some guys individually, including myself. And so, you know, I did have that belief from day one.
1: Mike Brown making his second NBA Finals appearance 19 years after going with the Cavs. It's Tuesday, May 26th, birthday of Lenny Kravitz, New York City native. Knicks are into the conference finals. More reaction this morning with Unsportsmanlike. I'm Jay Reynolds, back tomorrow with SportsCenter All Night. 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
17: 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And the New York Knicks, for the first time since 1999, are going to the NBA Finals after they annihilate, they destroy the Cleveland Cavaliers, a clean four-game sweep, an 11-game winning streak, the largest point differential in the history of the sport over the last 11 games. They have been the best team in the sport, and now they are heading to the NBA Finals, along with Michelle Smallman, Chris Canty, Evan Cohen with you. Good morning, CC. Good morning, Smalls.
18: Good morning, Ev. Good morning, Smalls. I know we're going to talk about the Knicks for the next 3 weeks, but can we take a second and focus on how the Cavs rolled over and played dead in game four? What an absolute joke by the Cleveland Cavs. I mean, that is absolutely abysmal. Like, I understand the Knicks have a historic run going, 11 straight playoff wins. They haven't lost a game in 32 days, which is absolutely incredible. They deserve all the credit in the world, the sports character in that locker room, the connectivity that they have. It's playing ethical basketball. It's a joy to see them at this stage, at this platform, to get to their first finals appearance this millennium. But, man, the Cavs must have already had the tickets booked for Cabo. There's no fight in them whatsoever in last night's game. That was an embarrassment to the city of Cleveland.
19: Yeah, you would think, knowing that your season was on the line, you're at home, that you would have the requisite level of desperation that the moment deserved. And Cleveland did not have it. It was a fun game to watch just because of the way the Knicks were clicking, but it wasn't fun from a competition standpoint, that's for sure. And I imagine with the manner in which that Cleveland not only lost game one, and obviously game one took it all out of them, they just had nothing left after that, but just the way the series looked in general, they're not close to the Knicks, they're not close to winning a title, and they're going to have some tough conversations in Cleveland today. But it's about New York. I mean, they're going back to the finals for the first time since 99, and they legitimately look like a championship team.
17: Oh, no doubt.
19: CeCe, you always talk about the team aspect of this. Leon Rose and the New York Knicks have built a winner. And Richard Jefferson talked about it on the broadcast last night about how Jalen Brunson and the Nova Knicks, I know CC, you brought this up last week, they imported winners to this franchise. And the team all season long had not clicked to the level that we expected them to. And shout out to Mike Brown for not changing the lineup earlier in the playoffs when things weren't hitting that top gear. He stuck with them. They caught lightning in a bottle, and this team has been unstoppable for the past 11 games.
17: No doubt. No doubt. And every part, you know, I'm glad you said it that way. Because here's what the New York Knicks did. Is the New York Knicks, by destroying everybody, and I mean everybody, and winning games by, you know, as they were up as many as 45. In this 11-game winning streak, 10 of the 11 games they've won by double digits.
19: Crushed them.
17: Let me say that again. In this winning streak, 11 games, 10 of 11, they've won by double digits. But everything the Knicks did is now justified.
19: Yep.
17: Okay? They believe that Jalen Brunson could be the best player on a championship team. While that part is still TBD, they are right-ish because they are in the NBA Finals. It is justified. They were justified in moving on from Tom Thibodeau, who, as a head coach, never got to the NBA Finals. Mike Brown has been not good. He has been great. And Mike Brown is now in the NBA Finals for the second time as a full-time head coach. The first time in 07 with the Cleveland Cavaliers. I say full-time head coach because it's kind of his third NBA Finals because he was the coach of the Warriors as an interim
18: basis. NBA Finals.
17: Right.
18: Yeah.
17: So give him credit there. They are justified in trading 5 first-rounders for Mikal Bridges. They are justified in trading Julius Randle and Dante DiVincenzo for Karl-Anthony Towns. They are justified in trading for OG and giving up 2 guys they drafted in the first round, and R.J. Barrett and Emmanuel Quickley. And one other guy is justified, and you mentioned his name, a former lifelong agent who now runs the team in Leon Rose. He is justified in one thing, and I'm being serious about this because nobody knows about this better than CeCe. He's justified in not speaking. And what I mean by that is he doesn't ever talk to the media. And I know that drives media and fans crazy at times, but he adds no drama to an already dramatic franchise over the last 30 years. He adds no drama to it. He has his disciplined Tom Coughlin, Bill Belichick, Bill Parcells type approach that I think has worked to the nth degree, whatever that word is. They are justified, CeCe, in everything they have done getting to this point.
18: No question about it. And here's the reality for the New York Knicks. They had a week off between the semis and the conference finals. They'll have over a week off before the NBA finals tip off on June 3rd. So by blowing the doors off of their opponents in the second and third rounds, you're talking about them being able to earn over a week's worth of rest and go into a series fresh, go into a series healthy, and give themselves a competitive advantage against the opponents coming out of the Western Conference, which has turned out to be a slog of a series between the Spurs and the Thunder. That series is now a best of 3. We'll see what ends up happening as it shifts back to OKC in Game 5. But regardless of who comes out of that series, when it comes to the rest advantage, the New York Knicks will have it, and that's huge when you talk about the prospects of them being able to win a championship. But make no mistake about it, they had to earn that. Coming into this postseason, there are a lot of other squads that everybody was pointing to, hand raised, yours included, that we thought could come out of the Eastern Conference. I thought the Knicks had a possibility, but they were on down the list from all of the other teams, whether it be Boston, whether it be Detroit, some people had the Cavs, you name it. But the fact that they are here, that they have survived in advance throughout each round of the postseason, they have found a way to be able to compartmentalize, to be able to block out all of the noise and focus on the task at hand to the tune of a plus 271 point differential. That is a credit to the character in that locker room, and that is a credit to the coaching staff being able to get this squad to lock in. It's hard to be able to get all of these individuals to be willing to sacrifice whatever it takes in order for the team to be in this position. But when you catch that lightning in a bottle, then all of a sudden great things happen. And that's why the New York Knicks feel like a team of destiny.
19: And to keep with the team theme, everybody was eating last night. I know Cleveland led them, but the Knicks had 4 players in double figures in the first half. I mean, everybody was getting theirs last night.
18: Smalls, we can't even break down last night's game. Like, last night's game, like, I know we want to, but we can't. That was an embarrassment. The Knicks won by 40 points. The Cleveland Cavs didn't even put up a fight. Like they quiet quit on the entire city of Cleveland as the arena was trying to keep Fat Joe and all of the rest of the Knicks fans from sitting courtside, which is absolutely ridiculous.
19: Yeah, but how that works.
18: But the team quit on the city. The team quit on their fans. That is an absolute embarrassment. I know we want to give all of the kudos to the Knicks, and we should, rightfully so, but not for last night's game. Last night's game, the Knicks went out there and checked the box because they had an opponent that really didn't want to play basketball anymore.
19: Well,
18: that's an indictment on the Donovan Mitchell, James Harden, Kenny Atkinson, the entirety of the Cleveland Cavs organization. That was not competitive at all. They looked like the Bad News Bears version of basketball. That's what we saw last night from the Cavs. That was not professional basketball.
19: No, but I do look at the connectivity of the Knicks and the way that they have been playing, the way that everybody has been stepping up from Jalen Brunson down the line. And I look at it as what is predictive for what's coming next. Because, yes, you could say it's a successful season that the Knicks got a step further than they did last year. They made it to the NBA Finals. That's what James Dolan, the governor of the team, had said as recently as January. This is a team that can get to the finals. So that feels like a success on paper. But the way that this team is playing, the way they are crushing everyone, the way they're having fun, the way everyone is contributing, how hot they are. I feel like if they don't win the chip this year, it's going to feel like a failure. I don't know if you're going to get an opportunity like this again, where everyone is rested, where everyone is clicking at this level. And I know that on the other end of this, you've either got the defending champs in the Oklahoma City Thunder or the San Antonio Spurs with one of the greatest players that we've seen hit this league in a long time, an absolute alien in Wemby. But the way the Knicks are playing, they should win the title.
17: That's a bold statement in itself. And it's not, it's a bold statement relative to projecting a title, but it is also completely justified based on this 11 game winning streak and the overall pro postseason. And, you know, Zach Cram, ESPN.com NBA writer, put out there how quickly it took the Knicks to build a 20 point lead in closeout games. Atlanta 11 minutes, Philly 11 minutes, Cleveland 13 and a half minutes. So they struggled a little bit last night relative to the norm for them this postseason. They have annihilated people.
19: But also based on the fact that San Antonio and Oklahoma City are banged up, they are beating each other up. The series is going longer while the Knicks are resting. Do you not think if they don't get it done that they're going to look at this like a huge wasted opportunity?
17: Sure, but I think even a banged up version of both those teams are still amazing, just like
19: the
17: Knicks. And that's why we're setting up for an unbelievable finals between whoever comes out of the West and the New York Knicks on ABC, on ESPN Radio, brought to us by Gusto. I mean, this is just, it's awesome right now what's going on in the NBA. Not awesome in one city, as CeCe just brought up, because we will get to now the Cavs part of this, because what a disaster. And I'm about to tell you about ZipRecruiter. I'm going to guess, just a guess, Cleveland Cavs head coach may be a post on ZipRecruiter within the next week or so. 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
24: Virginia crashed northbound 95 between Triangle and Dumfries. The left lane remains blocked at the 151 over 8 mile marker, stacking up before Quantico and bailout on northbound Route 1. Crash on northbound 28 is north of Old Centerville Road, where the left lane is blocked. Accident westbound Waxpool Road at Pacific Boulevard has delays from 28. Accident reported in the southbound 3rd Street Tunnel between New York Avenue and the freeway. Eastbound on the freeway, it was emergency road work east of Main Avenue in the right lane. I'm Beverly Farmer. That should traffic up to the minute.
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30: In the Western Conference Finals. So I started the show saying this, and I'm going to say it again. Not only are the Knicks going to the NBA Finals, but I think the Knicks are going to win the chip. This series could be over on Tuesday.
17: It's Tuesday, and the series is over. 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CC mentioned moments ago, we'll have 3 weeks to talk about the Knicks. We did talk about the Knicks for a little bit here. And now it's time to turn the attention, which we will continue, obviously, but we have to turn our attention to the team that lost 130-93 last night, a 37-point destruction of the Cleveland Cavaliers. Cleveland, Northeast Ohio, blue-collar, hardworking, Midwest-ish kind of town.
18: Now, the players weren't hardworking.
17: That's what I was setting up. Go ahead. No, I did that for a reason. Come on. Ball T, go ahead. Go ahead, CC. Three guys on, hit a grand slam. I'll do it this way. Chris Canty, 11-year NFL vet, Super Bowl champ, never played on a losing team in his life.
19: Knows what winning looks like and feels
17: like. Played through 100 surgeries, basically getting destroyed, by his eyes destroyed, his knees destroyed, his whole body destroyed.
19: Definition of a gamer.
17: And still won. Chris Canty, the Cleveland Cavaliers were?
18: Embarrassing. They quiet quit on the entire city of Cleveland, the entire Cavs fan base. And I don't know how that's acceptable to owner Dan Gilbert. Something has to happen to hold
30: the players, the coaching staff accountable for what took place on that court last night and ultimately what took place when it comes to the complexion of the Eastern Conference Finals. It's great that you were able to win Game 7 against the owner's hometown team in the Detroit Pistons and advanced to the Conference Finals to get to the championship rounds for the first time, you know, without LeBron James since 1992. That's all well and good. But you gave up Game 1 in embarrassing fashion, and you let the one game beat you four times. I just don't know how that's acceptable. Like, we should be talking about, Ev, and I hate to do this, but I'm going to say it because it needs to be said. This is going to be, it should be, consecutive years where the losing coach in the Eastern Conference Finals gets fired. Because I just don't see a world where Kenny Atkinson keeps his job. Not after what happened in Game 1, not after his ridiculous comments about analytics and how his team really won two of the first three games, and not after last night. Last night, the New York Knicks had 34 points off of turnovers, three fast break points, and 32 second chance points. There have been 36,717 games, when you include regular season and postseason, since those stats were being tracked in the play-by-play era. Monday was the first time during that span where a team scored 30 points in all three categories. Think about that. The first time that a team scored north of 30 points off of turnovers, fast break points, and second chance points. You don't do that in the NBA without the other side deciding that they're going to quit. The Cavs went through the motions last night. And I just don't know how that's acceptable to Cavs fans, and I don't know how that's acceptable to owner Dan Gilbert.
19: Yeah, I imagine it's going to be a holistic evaluation of the organization this morning because there is blame to be found everywhere. Obviously, Kenny Atkinson as the coach, what happened in Game 1, we've talked about a lot, just the erosion of the Cavs in that game that came back to bite them over and over again in this series. As you mentioned, CeCe, him doubling down on certain things, bad tactical decisions, he's going to be discussed. Kobe Altman, your GM, brings in James Harden to be the difference maker. Well, he was a difference maker, but in a negative way. He was not a factor last night. Well, I guess he was a negative factor. 12 points, 2 of 8 from the field. He's now played in 191 playoff games without a championship. 191 games in the playoffs without a championship. On defense, a ghost. I know it's Jalen Brunson that listens to Bieber before games, but I was hearing Bieber ghost of you last night when I'm watching James Harden because he was not a factor. Donovan Mitchell, you deserve blame too. As much as I love him and as great of a player as he is, I expected more fight out of him last night. You're in an elimination game on your home floor. You're the best player on the team. I expect more from you. Up and down, they've got a lot of tough questions to ask today, but they should be really bummed out by the effort that they put out there last night.
2: Kenny Atkinson, current head coach of the Cleveland Cavaliers, had this to say after his team was swept off the floor last night.
3: I'll tell you what didn't help was losing those two game sixes. You know, haven't been in this, you know, kind of a long time and seen this before. I think you have to take advantage of those opportunities. And the way the scheduling's set up in the league, and you know that's a whole nother topic I could go off on. You get on a hectic schedule, and that's not to say we win those games. You know, we beat the Knicks. I'm not saying that, but I think it gives us a better chance. But I think the density of the frequency of the games, with it never had 2 days rest, you know, the whole deal, you know, played a part in it. Definitely not going to say that's the reason we lost, but we would have had a better chance. I think we win, you know, we take care of business in those game sixes. I think that's the, if I have one regret, that, you know, two regrets, I guess you'd say.
2: Oh my God! I'm gonna lose it. I'm gonna lose it.
30: Please, please.
2: Okay.
30: Please.
19: Let me sit back and relax here.
2: Yeah, be careful with your ears.
19: Oh, good call. Let me adjust
2: it. All right. Okay. Let me. Give me a second, if I may. Cleveland, Ohio is one of the most hardworking towns you'll ever see in your entire life. And what the Cavaliers did was sign up for all of this. They signed up for this. What happened last night, a 37-point destruction, what happened in this series, they signed up for. You know why? They signed up for a quantitative culture and not a qualitative culture. They signed up for James Harden, who is the analytics superstar. He is the Michael Jordan for Daryl Morey, for Kenny Atkinson, for anybody that would be numbers-based. He's not the Michael Jordan for qualitative people, people that care about a team, people that care about culture. They didn't go out there and get Jrue Holiday. They didn't go out and get Derek White. They didn't go out and get Aaron Gordon. They didn't get those guys because those guys are not the perfect analytic player because they don't only shoot threes or layups or dunks or free throws. They actually play defense. They play whatever position is available for them to play on a team. They bring that culture with them. If you sign up for an acquisition of James Harden playing for a coach that told you that they were winning this series based on numbers, you signed up for this. And I'm going to tell you something. It is my guess that Kenny Atkinson is going to be out as head coach of the Cleveland Cavaliers. And if you know he's going to be out as head coach, which he likely will be, you probably should have fired him after those ridiculous analytic comments and actually given your team a chance after game three and just said, screw it. We're going to fire him after game four anyway. Why not try to throw a curveball here and have Luke Walton or somebody else coach the team? I guess Luke Walton's on. You know what I'm saying? Whoever the assistant coach is. I don't even think he's on that staff. Oh, he's in Detroit. But that would be weird. You get the point. Have someone else coach the team. It's utterly ridiculous how this team operates. But they signed up for this. What's been the critique of Jared Allen and Evan Mobley? Not grimy, not tough. The lights are too big. So you bring in James Harden, who's good on a calculator and not with culture? They should have given every draft pick for Jrue Holiday. They should have said to the Celtics, the moment that Jason Tatum got hurt, how much can we give you for Derek White? The moment that maybe, possibly, the Nuggets had to cut cap room last year when they traded Michael Porter Jr., what can we give you for Aaron Gordon? That's what they needed. They didn't need this. They didn't need the quantitative superstar. They needed a qualitative superstar to build a team. They signed up for this. I don't feel badly for any of them. There's still James Harden saying afterwards, we still feel like we're the better team. In what world? Just an embarrassment, as CeCe has mentioned, an embarrassing performance by the Cleveland Cavaliers. All right. I think I'm good now. Got it off my chest. You can put your earpiece back in, Smalls.
19: We're cooking.
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24: Northbound Virginia 95 crash between Triangle and Dumfries finally cleared. All lanes are open, but it's going to be a slow go coming up out of Quantico off and on into Woodbridge. Crash cleanup westbound on Waxpool Road west of 28 at Pacific Boulevard makes for a slow merge on northbound 28. 395, delays begin at the Pentagon, take you most of the way to the 3rd Street Tunnel with the emergency work zone on the freeway blocking the right lane. DC 295 south slows Burroughs to East Capitol Street. Inner loop delays 210 to the Wilson Bridge. I'm Beverly Farmer. That's your traffic up to the minute.
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8: More excuses. So we're going to jail. From Kendrick Perkins. We're on Sportsmanlike here on ESPN Radio. ESPN2. We are presented by Progressive Insurance. So James Harden postgame after his team got swept. Swept. Okay? And they lost the closeout game by 37 points. Had this to say.
3: It was 4-0, but I don't think we had a chance as far as our best shot, from a standpoint of the circumstances. You know, obviously they dominated us 4-0, but I don't know if I can necessarily answer that question, just because genuinely I do feel like we are the better team, but you know. Series wise, you know, it didn't show it. So I feel like we didn't have a fair chance, honestly. You know what I mean? Like, we didn't play not one, a quarter of just Cavs basketball, like offensively. And that right there is the frustrating part, because we did play well.
9: Oh my God.
10: Go ahead.
8: Again, they
11: signed up.
8: They signed up. What the hell is he saying? What? Can I say the tush?
10: Yeah, say it.
8: Why can't they just say, we got our ass kicked? They're like, hey, guys, this is going to be the only response. James, what did you think? We got our ass kicked. Coach Atkinson, what did you think of the series? We got our ass kicked. Donovan, you know, you grew up in New York. This was a big moment. First time in the conference finals. How did you think of what? We got our ass kicked. We got our ass kicked. Five words. Marshawn Lynch it. I'm just here so I don't get fined. We got our ass. There's no, it's not because you went to two game sixes. You're not the better team. You didn't have a fair chance. What, did they ask you to play with four? I know on defense you do with Harden. Oh. What the hell are you talking about? What are we doing here? You got your ass kicked. That's it. Just like my team in Miami, the Cavs kicked their ass last year. Like, I can just say that. Like, why can't you just say that? I don't understand.
11: They couldn't own the game one collapse. You think they're going to own being swept in the Eastern Conference Finals? They don't have any accountability on that team, and it starts with the head coach. If the head coach won't hold the best two players accountable when it comes to being better on defense, then how can he hold anybody else in that locker room accountable for anything that they do on the court? You got former NBA players out there criticizing Kenny Atkinson because he won't hold James Harden and Donovan Mitchell more accountable when it comes to the effort that they put on the defensive end. It's not a matter of the skill and not being a good defensive player. They don't even put in effort to be good, Ev. They don't put in effort to be in position. Jalen Brunson is an undersized player, and we know him to be a liability on the defensive end for the Knicks. But you know what Jalen Brunson also does? He leads the league every single year in charges. He puts his body on the line on the defensive end because that's what leaders do. That's what captains do. The Cleveland Cavs don't have that. They've got guys that are leaders by name only. They've got guys that are captains by name only. But they don't truly have somebody that can galvanize the locker room and that can and is willing to make the sacrifices that are necessary to win at this level of basketball. They just don't. And a big part of why they don't have it is because the coach refuses to hold individuals in that locker room accountable, starting with his two best players. And until something about that changes, the results are going to be the same for the Cavs, no matter how much damn talent they have on the team.
10: Well, if they're not going to hold themselves accountable, since we are the show of accountability, why don't we do it? Because I got some more quotes. Mm-mm. Nuno gave me some more quotes coming out of Cleveland after they get swept by the New York Knicks in just a terrible effort. And since Evan's already annoyed, I want to read these to you guys because I just have a feeling it's going to just dig that even further. Donovan Mitchell, and I quote, I'm sorry for the city of Cleveland for it to be like this in a sweep. That's ass.
8: That I could live with.
10: End quote.
8: Okay, that I could live with.
10: James Harden asked to self-assess his playoff run. And I quote, I think he did pretty good. Defensively, been extremely solid. And offensively, getting guys shots and fitting into a system that was already in place. End quote. Go ahead.
8: Yeah, that's, they already promised me a contract extension. I don't give a crap. That's what that is. I don't, you know what? I'm not a big believer in making promises that you can't keep. If Kobe Altman, who's done a very good job, and everyone says is a great guy,
10: yeah.
8: If he's the one that promised James Harden a contract extension, a wink, wink, because you legally can't do that within NBA rules, but let's say wink, wink. I'm sorry, he's going to have to get fired. So I don't make him break, or I'm going to have to reassign him business operations, not basketball. You cannot. I don't care if you lose the salary slot. I don't care. You cannot try to be a good championship basketball team with James Harden on your roster. James Harden will very clearly never win a championship because that's not what he plays basketball for. He plays basketball for his next contract. That doesn't guarantee a championship. And not winning a championship also can guarantee your next contract. James Harden plays basketball for his next contract. That's okay. He's allowed to do that. 17 years in, 17 postseasons. That man plays for his next contract. Kudos to him. He made more money this year than I'll ever make in my entire life. He is an unbelievable success who will be in the Hall of Fame. But if your goal is to win a championship, he can't be on it. Aaron Gordon, Drew Holiday, Derek White, they play to bloody themselves for their teams. That's what they play for. Mm-hmm. Those are guys I want on my team to win a championship. That's what I'm looking for.
10: I've got one more for you, but again, James Harden, 191 playoff games without a championship. But let's go straight to the top, to the governor of the team and Dan Gilbert, who tweets last night, we took a step ahead this spring, but we are nowhere near where we need to be. I can't thank the fans enough for the support this year. We will dig in all summer and do everything we possibly can to take the next step. We will grind until we get there. Congrats to the Knicks and best of luck in the finals. And I think that one is pretty interesting because if James Harden and the Cleveland Cavaliers actually think that they're the better team and they should be getting to and winning finals with this group, they have an example in the New York Knicks that beat them. The Knicks last year got to the Eastern Conference Finals for the first time in a quarter century, and they said, this is not good enough. And they made a very bold and controversial move to move on from the coach that got them there. Donovan Mitchell takes a step forward, getting to the conference championship for the first time in his career. The Cavs get there for the first time since LeBron. It's progress, just like it was for the Knicks last year. But if they really believe that they should be the ones going to the finals and not the Knicks, they will act accordingly, just like the Knicks did last summer at this time.
8: Progress, great word. I'm glad you brought that up. The progress, once again, is qualitative, not quantitative. Or quantitative, not qualitative, excuse me. It's numbers-based. You got to a number round greater. They are not a better team right now than the New York Knicks. They're not close. And they're not significantly better than they were a year ago in any way, shape, or form. So you could say, okay, there are more wins in the playoffs than they had a year ago. That is the numerical breakdown. Just like James Harden, numerical breakdown. If I score 20-plus points, I make $40 million a year. I'm looking for 16 wins. That's what San Antonio's looking for. That's what Oklahoma City's looking for. That's what the Knicks are looking for. You think Josh Hart gives two craps how many points he scores? No, Josh Hart is another one of those guys. Like, you give up a first-round pick for people like that, not James Harden, if you want to win a championship. I mean, let me ask you a question.
11: Do they get to the Eastern Conference Finals with Darius Garland on their team as opposed to James Harden?
8: Maybe.
11: See, that's the part where you lose me a little bit with that argument. Like, I understand James Harden doesn't cover himself in glory in the postseason. But if you look at where the Cavs were at last year, they got gentlemen swept in the second round of the postseason by, I believe it was the Pacers. Like that wasn't a competitive series. So I get that this wasn't a competitive series, but you're in the Final Four. Like that's important. I understand the argument between qualitative versus quantitative, but I think it's both when it comes to the progression conversation with the Cavs based on what they did this year. But in order to get them to take the next step, clearly something about this group has to change. And if you're not going to change the personnel, which is the guys on the roster, then you've got to change your head coach.
8: Yes.
11: But something has to happen in order for this group to take the next step, just like something had to happen for the New York Knicks last year to this year for that team to take the next step.
8: No doubt.
11: I don't think there's any argument, there's any debate in that. And it might be uncomfortable for owner Dan Gilbert to fire what is a good head coach in Kenny Atkinson. But sometimes it's not just about being able to have a good head coach. It's about being able to have the right head coach for that specific group of men. The Knicks had a good head coach in Tom Thibodeau last year, but they have the right head coach in Mike Brown for this specific group of men.
8: No doubt. Tom Thibodeau was getting them from bad to good. Mike Brown gets them from good to great.
11: No doubt.
8: Right? J.B. Bickerstaff got them from bad to good. Kenny Atkinson got them from good to a little bit better. They need a good to great coach. They need someone who's going to take them from good to great. And that is the difference here. And you could, okay, that presents a problem. All right, Mike Budenholzer has won a championship. There's a guy out there. I mean, based on the mentality this team has, am I calling Danny Hurley again? Maybe. I've hired college coaches before. John Beilein, Michigan, didn't work out. They begged Tom Izzo. Maybe now's the time to call him again. Michigan State, the state of Michigan connection with Dan Gilbert. Previously, they need someone who the players are not going to like. And then ultimately, they don't like him in the moment, but they love them after the fact. I promise you, you did not like Bill Parcells and Tom Coughlin at times in the moment, and you love them after the fact. That's what this group needs.
10: I also can't imagine a Dan Hurley team quitting in that manner.
8: Oh, my God. He'd strangle them. I mean, seriously.
10: I mean, when Inside the NBA is putting up the definition of the word quit, and it says Cleveland Cavaliers at halftime of the game, that's bad.
11: Smalls, we were texting on the group chat in the second quarter, and I said, take Brunson and OG out the game.
10: Totally.
11: I don't want them to get hurt.
10: I said,
11: take them out of the game. The game was no longer in doubt. Take them out of the game.
10: Let's not risk it.
11: Don't risk it. The Cavs ain't going to win this game, no matter who was on the court in the Knicks uniform. The Cavs were not going to win that game last night.
10: Look at this. I sent this to the group chat last night. On Inside the NBA at halftime, Charles Barkley requested this. It said, quit, definition, to give up, and then in parentheses, Cavaliers, a verb. See also Cavaliers in Game 4 versus the Knicks. That is something that should be hanging in that locker room every single day. Every single day, they should look at that and use it as motivation moving forward.
11: The Cavs were Cavalier in Game 4?
10: Mm. Ooh.
8: Evco's power rankings brought to you by SoFi. Get your money right. Top five worst playoff performers. 1, James Harden. 2, James Harden. 3, James Harden. 4, James Harden. 5, James Harden.
11: Hold up. Ev, I see you on the James Harden criticism. Let's not let Donovan Mitchell skate in none of this either, though.
8: Fair. Totally fair.
11: Let's not let Donovan Mitchell make it either.
8: Because points don't equal mentality. And he did not equal mentality.
11: Donovan Mitchell was bad last night. I mean, absolutely abysmal. He was bad. Like, let's call it what it is. He was bad.
8: What's been great has been the Western Conference Finals. Game number 5 tonight. We'll discuss next. We're on Sportsmanlike, presented by Progressive Insurance.
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3: It was nothing amazing. It wasn't magic. We just did what we needed to do.
4: Our competitive response all year has been pretty good. He's been at the forefront of that.
1: He's going to pull ahead.

0: his greatness is obviously, guys, the injuries with OKC. J-Dub, Jalen Williams is out, hamstring. A.J. Mitchell's already been ruled out, the guard of game number five tonight. And certainly, SGA now has a lot on his shoulders. Two-time MVP, finals MVP, champion a year ago, and now has to be great tonight in order for them to attempt to win this game at home, a crucial swing game in game five. So can he be better? And I'll ask another follow-up on this. What is Chet Holmgren exactly? Because I'm trying to understand his role in all of this.
1: He's a 7-1 wing player.
0: So shouldn't that 7-1 wing player in theory be scoring more?
1: One would think. But he's a 7-1 wing player that wants to be a help defender and a shot blocker as opposed to somebody that mixes it up with the bigs on the opposing team. We've seen that. That's what Chet Holmgren wants to be. They've tried to put everybody else on him, on that being Victor Wembanyama, except for Chet Holmgren. And when Chet is on him, God bless him, but he backs down, he cowers to Wemby. And I know they have a beef going back to the high school days, and there's a history in that you know, competitive relationship. But we're in the conference finals, and you're the defending champs. You would think that Chet Holmgren would be more active and take on more of a role and take on more responsibility when it comes to trying to slow down what has been the most unstoppable force in all of basketball. But he hasn't done that. And Victor Wembanyama has been able to impose his will more often than not on games in this series.
0: Smalls, can SGA and Chet do this? Or are they too depleted at this point?
2: Yeah, they're pretty depleted, but I also don't want to take it off the board because they're the defending champs. SGA is the back-to-back MVP. You know that he can make amazing things happen, but it just feels like things are starting to fall the Spurs' way in a pretty significant way. I mean, Pop is speaking to the team. Nuns are blessing them. Wemby has found another gear, which is insane to even think about. I mean, I was looking at some stats earlier. He's already top 10 in Spurs history in playoff blocks. This is his first postseason. I mean, he's just absolutely ridiculous. And I think that we are seeing the erosion of the Oklahoma City Thunder, which is unfortunate because this has been such a battle. It's been a battle physically. It's been a battle from a tactical standpoint from both of these coaches. And I would love to see it go seven. But I just think as this series continues, we're going to see San Antonio start to take a firm hold on it.
0: Well, I thought going into game number four, a couple of things here on the road at San Antonio for Oklahoma City. One, with the two guys out, J-Dub and A.J. Mitchell, you have to assume a few things. One, that Isaiah Hartenstein would get in foul trouble early. He kind of did, but he had this floating jumper that was unbelievable early on the game. But he was in the mix. You had to assume that all of the role players who were unreal in game three hit their unders in game four, which they did. I thought one role player you could count on was Caruso. He did not have a good game. He was in foul trouble. And the big theme for me was I thought SGA had to have 40 or more, and I thought Chet had to have 20 or more. And neither of them were close to that. I think the same kind of things go into tonight. You cannot just, Jerry McCain, unfortunately, did not have a great game on game four for him. CeCe, you have to get something again from the role players, but you can't count on that. I don't think this is the biggest game of SGA's life. Obviously, he played in a game seven in the NBA Finals last year, but this is hovering around one of the biggest games of his life because he is that good. He is that much of a star on the court, and these are the kind of games where you just sit there and say, I got this. We're at home. I'll get us this swing game here, and I don't know that he has enough help around him to be able to do that right now.
1: Ev, I anticipate that the role players from OKC will play better in game five.
0: Yeah.
1: Role players play better at home. The problem is that the Thunder have not been able to crack the code that is Victor Wembanyama. They just haven't. Like, they've had some moments where they've been able to extend the lead when he's been off the court, but you see the adjustments that Mitch Johnson has made from games two and three to game four in terms of his rotations, when Wemby's in the game, when he's off the court, so on and so forth. But the numbers are staggering when it comes to Wemby and his impact on this series. When Wemby is on the court in this series, the San Antonio Spurs are plus 50. When he's off the court, the Spurs are minus 46. But here's the difference. To me, the biggest difference is when you look at the field goal percentage, and when you look at the average

0: distance of shots. When Wemby is on the court, the Thunder's field goal percentage drops to 40%. When Wemby is on the court, the average distance for the Oklahoma City Thunder to make a shot is 15 and a half feet. When he's off the court, it's 12 feet. That is staggering. And so for Mitch Johnson, it's all about trying to mitigate the minutes that Wemby is off the court in terms of Oklahoma City being able to make a run. But when he is off on the court, what we have seen through the first four games is that the Thunder do not have an answer for him. And if Wemby can continue to be on the court and Mitch Johnson can execute the strategy that we saw in game four in terms of how he staggered Wemby's minutes, then all of a sudden now it's going to be a problem for the Thunder, and I just don't see a way that they can get two more wins in this series.
1: Go New York, go. Next.
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7: Well, Silver Spring, broken down bus on the Interloop after Georgia Avenue in the right lane. The outer loop's already jammed from 95 around to Georgia Avenue and then merging past River Road. DC delays that begin in Virginia on 395 before the Pentagon take you most of the way to the 3rd Street Tunnel, with the emergency work zone blocking the right lane between Main Avenue and the tunnel. Westbound freeway is slowing pretty much from the 3rd Street Tunnel out to the southwest waterfront. Traffic signal malfunction in Georgetown on Canal Road at Chain Bridge. I'm Beverly Farmer. That's your traffic up to the minute.
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7: Giving Jalen Brunson a $100 million deal, things started to flip from there.
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10: There's nowhere better in the world when the Garden has hope.
11: The Knicks are headed to the NBA Finals out of the Eastern Conference after annihilating the Cleveland Cavaliers 130-93, Game 4, Series Sweep, 11-game winning streak. They were up by as many as 45 in that game. You heard the game here on ESPN Radio, ESPN New York, as well with the Knicks Radio Network. Yes, party like it's 1999. The last time the New York Knicks were in the NBA Finals, it was a miraculous run to the finals that year. They lost to the Spurs, but unbelievable series against the Pacers to get there. The Larry Johnson four-point play, still to this day, maybe the craziest game I've ever personally been at. But the New York Knicks last night and all throughout this postseason have just dominated. And it just proves, small CC, that everything they've done, you've got to say, is justified. Jalen Brunson as their main guy, justified. Trading for Cat, justified. Firing Tom Thibodeau. Yeah, they fired a bad to good coach to get a good to great coach. Mike Brown back in the NBA Finals, 19 years in between Spurs, and I'm sorry, the Cavs losing to the Spurs, and now this one, obviously. Leon Rose, not speaking. I'm serious. I think that helps. You have so much drama here in New York. Not adding to it is important. The head guy, the president, the GM, he doesn't say a word. Fans and media don't like it. They don't like it. But he doesn't say a word. No drama there. And the New York Knicks are the best team right now, the way they're playing in the NBA. They're the healthiest team. And kudos to New York.
12: Yeah, I thought it was incredible how dominant they've been in this series. And really, you're talking about how dominant they've been since the end of the Atlanta Hawks series in round one. They have just rolled through the playoffs and they've methodically dismantled their opponents. And what we saw last night was the destruction of the Cleveland Cavaliers. Yeah, the Cavs imploded, but the Knicks went out there and they obliged them and they sent them on their way to vacation with a dominant performance. Winning a closeout game by damn near 40 points on the road, that's impressive. And you just seen the sports character of this Knicks team shine through this postseason. I mean, it's instance after instance, whether you're talking about Josh Hart being able to bounce back after a bad game one and game two, even with an ankle injury, be able to knock down shots from deep. He was 5 of 11 from three on his way to a postseason career high. I mean, you see Karl-Anthony Towns being willing to sacrifice in this series, play defense really well and facilitate and playmaking the first couple of series this postseason. I mean, go up and down the list of the Knicks roster and you can see a sacrifice that each individual player has made for the team to be in this position. And one thing that has become increasingly clear is the connectivity of this group and the willingness for guys to go out there and take on whatever role is necessary in order for their team to have success against a given opponent. And I will say this as somebody that's been a part of a championship team at a high level. When you get a group of men together that don't care who gets the credit, you'd be amazed at what can be accomplished. And now we're talking about the New York Knicks being in the NBA Finals for the first time in this millennium.
9: We're definitely seeing mutualism on display here with the connectivity and the synergy and the cohesiveness of this team. Does Jay Wright get a ring if the Knicks win? I'm serious. Because that Villanova culture is obviously hugely impactful in what we're seeing here. They imported the Villanova culture, the Nova Knicks. They doubled and tripled down on the Nova mentality. So how much credit does Jay Wright get for being the engineer, the architect of all of this?
11: Well, it's an interesting thought, because if the point guard is the extension of the head coach and you're dating it back to Jay Wright, maybe the thing that I personally did not calculate enough is maybe who Jalen Brunson is and what he does for his teammates makes up for what he's not as good at, which is defense. In other words, maybe the Jalen Brunson mentality of the unity of the team, of no one feeling like it's a bad thing to help him out on defense, versus I'm sure some Cavaliers are like, really, James Harden? You're not going to, like, some effort, please? I have to make up for this? I do wonder if that's something that I personally did not factor in to what CeCe said, is the no one cares who gets the credit. Where does that stem from? It usually stems from best player and head coach. Mike Brown, everyone says, is an all-time great guy. Mm-hmm. Mike Brown has won 4 championships as an assistant coach. Mike Brown was a head coach of a finals team with the Cavs. Mike Brown was an interim head coach of a team that went there with the Warriors. And now Mike Brown is clearly the right guy for this group. And Jalen Brunson. If all 17 guys with the two-ways are equal parts, even though they're clearly not, but if they act that way, then maybe it doesn't matter that Jalen Brunson is not Dennis Rodman playing defense, because he's got all these guys that have his back at all times. There is something too small as what you're saying, obviously tongue-in-cheek on the Jay Wright ring, but I understand what you're saying. Like, this team is a team. It's cliche to say it that way, but like, when they invest, they gave up a first-rounder amongst other players to get Josh Hart. He's well worth a first-round pick. Right? Like, guys like that, I keep going back to this. The Derek Whites, the Drew Holidays, the Aaron Gordons, Josh Hart, all of those guys, first round picks, all of them are players that you win with. And Josh Hart being the connector of this team, Mikal Bridges not getting down on the fact that he struggled at times, OG playing through the injuries, Cat was the number one overall pick in the draft. At one point in the NBA.com GM survey, he was voted the number one player you'd start a team with. He's not that now, but you know what he is? He's one of the best players on a team that could win a championship, changing his role to point center this late in the season, playing defense, a willing defender. Landry Shamet was like a last-minute re-signing by them. Remember, was it after Malcolm Brogdon randomly retired? Is that what I like? This team has done so many things right, and they deserve all the credit in the world, CeCe, for being what you just said, which is truly a team in how they play basketball.
12: Oh, there is no question about it. And I'm glad that you went through and you brought up all of the moves that the Knicks made and the resources that it took to acquire those players, because it's not necessarily acquiring the right talent as much as it is about acquiring the right personalities. And we don't make enough of culture and chemistry in pro sports. We think you should just drop a group of men in a room together and they're supposed to work. Whereas the Knicks were deliberate when it comes to the pieces that they wanted to flank Jalen Brunson, because they believed in Brunson's ability, not only when it comes to what he does on the court, but his ability to lead. They wanted to make sure that they got guys that would complement him and guys that would be amenable to being in alignment with the cornerstone of their franchise. And so I think that Leon Rose deserves a ton of credit today for how he put this team together, not necessarily going out and star chasing like Knicks teams did in the past, not going out and trying to land the big fish, whether it was Giannis or whether it was Luka or somebody else that wanted to be on the move, but it was making sure that you doubled and tripled down on a guy that you believed had the qualities and the industriousness to lead this franchise back to the championship rounds. And they have been repaid in kind by what Jalen Brunson has done this postseason, positioning the Knicks to contend for a title for the first time since 1999.
9: Just to piggyback off of what you said, Cece, I think it might have been Richard Jefferson on the broadcast last night that said Leon Rose imported winners because these Nova guys are winners. He imported a winning mentality to the Knicks when they doubled and tripled down on that. And it just came to me because of your disdain, perhaps, for Daryl Morey's approach. Did the Cavs inadvertently do the opposite? We always say that the Sixers are infected by losing because of the process. James Harden, 191 playoff games without a title. Did the Cavs accidentally or subconsciously, or whatever the word is I'm looking for, inadvertently import the wrong type of culture by making that move?
11: Full transparency, to your point. I spent about 10 minutes this morning before the show trying to come up with, searching ChatGPT, Google, whatever it is, a better word for loser. Because I didn't want to use that word.
9: No.
11: And I'm not calling a person a loser. I don't believe, the best way of doing it is the way you did it. Instead of focusing on the negative, you focus on the positive. Can we find guys that know how to win? That know, this doesn't feel like when I won at this point. You know, OG was part of a championship team. He was hurt. But OG was part of a championship team in Toronto. The Villanova guys, as you mentioned, won a championship, obviously, multiple championships in Jalen Brunson's case. I think what you're saying is a very good point. When you're a team that can't get over the hump like the Cleveland Cavaliers, finding guys that have been there and done that, even if you're paying a little bit extra, it's why I keep bringing up the same kinds of... You know what these guys are? They're all Chris Canty's. What? Aaron Gordon is Chris Canty. Derek White is Chris Canty, right? Drew Holiday is Chris Canty. He's the culture character guy that performs at the highest level, but you know Tuck's name more. You know OC's name more. Previously, DeCisa, you know Strahan's name more. But they ain't winning without that guy, right? That's what it is. And what did the Cavs do? Strus is the only one. And it's like, he's not, I love Mesh, he's not good enough to be the only one of that group.
12: Yeah, completely agree with you. The Cavs don't have enough of that in their locker room. And so that's something else that they're going to have to take a long, hard look at. But the reality is that Cleveland needs to find the right voice in the organization because they don't have that. Donovan Mitchell's tried. God bless him. He hasn't been able to have success as the voice in that organization. Kenny Atkinson has tried. It hasn't worked out. At least not to the liking of Cavs fans, especially what they saw in the Eastern Conference Finals. I mean, you can go on down the list. They don't have a voice in that organization beyond what Dan Gilbert says on social media. Something about that has to change. Somebody has to be willing to grab this team by the throat. And so far, the head coach has abdicated his responsibilities, and none of the players that they have on the roster are up for the challenge. That is the difference between what we've seen from the Cavs and what we're seeing from the Knicks right now.
9: You asked for a word. So as a resident vocab baddie, I did a quick Google here. What about this one? Jejun. It means barren, entirely predictable.
11: Okay, this is some strategy by you. I have no idea.
9: Well, you asked for a word, I looked it up, and I don't like the word loser either. That is not something that I want us to say.
11: What is the word?
9: Jejun. It means barren, without, not nourishing.
11: That has no relevance to the word of the day.
9: Dang.
11: Yes! That is not anything close to the word I was looking for. It's a very smart strategy by you. But that wasn't even close to anything we were discussing.
9: No, it kind of is. When you win, it's fruitful. It's bountiful. The Cavs are jejun. They're barren.
11: You can't even say it. I know what you can say, and that is everything about the wellness company, Smalls.
9: That's right. Man, I thought I had you there. It was my moment, and now I lost my paper. Disheveled over here. 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
19: Virginia 95, volume delays. Dale City into Woodbridge, Lorton into Newington, 395. A little sluggish past the Beltway, then it stacks up from the Pentagon to get across the 14th Street Bridge between Main Avenue and the 3rd Street Tunnel. Emergency work zone blocks the right lane on the eastbound freeway. Inner loop delays are St. Barnabas to the Wilson Bridge, outer loop slowing land over to Greenbelt, then jamming up 95 to Georgia Avenue, and from Old Georgetown Road to River Road, 270 southbound slowdowns, Urbana to Hyattstown, Germantown into Gaithersburg. I'm Beverly Farmer, that's your traffic up to the minute.
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4: With Chris Canty.
12: All right, this is Upon Further Review. We do this at the beginning of every week. Now, usually it's on a Monday, but yesterday was Memorial Day, so we were off. So we're going to take liberties on Tuesday and do Upon Further Review. And there's a lot to get to in the world of small world of sports. So Smalls, Evan, I'm not going to waste any time with the pomp and circumstance. Let's go.
4: Number 3.
12: Cleveland coach Kenny Atkinson makes the bold claim that the Cavs analytically are winning the series versus the Knicks. Now, of course, that is a fireable offense in and of itself. But to add to the game one collapse in the Eastern Conference Finals, along with the quiet quit in game four, you get a team that should be looking for a new head coach, much in the same way the Knicks made the decision to fire Tom Thibodeau after their loss in the Eastern Conference Finals last year. Now, Daryl Morey once upon a time told Houston Rockets owner Tillman Fertitta that his team was winning the series or won the series analytically when doing the compare and contrast with the Golden State Warriors in the Conference Finals. And we know that that was the beginning of the end of that relationship between Daryl Morey and the Houston Rockets. It should be the same way with Kenny Atkinson. As much respect as I have for Kenny Atkinson as a coach, I think the Cleveland Cavs need to go in a different direction. The personalities in that locker room necessitate a different voice on the coaching staff and a different voice leading the organization, because Donovan Mitchell and James Harden absolutely have to be better in order to get the Cavs where they want to go. And the head coach has shown a reticence to be able to hold those individuals accountable. And if Kenny Atkinson can't hold his two best players accountable, then he should not be a head coach for that team.
11: 1,000% agree with you. And Steve Kerr made some moves on his coaching staff in Golden State with Terry Stotts and Jerry Stackhouse no longer there. Kenny Atkinson was once there. Great situation. Go back. Lead assistant for Steve Kerr is where he makes sense right now. I'm not saying that to be insulting. He was so much better with the Nets than he was with the Cavs. CC, yes. You said it perfectly, okay? The reality is this. No one, not CC, not me, not Smalls, no one is suggesting don't use analytics. But use it privately to inform decisions within the team and coach your players with words and not numbers unless they are numbers-based. Publicly, never bring it up. Just simply, let me insult myself. Me, as a media member, I'm not smart enough to understand what you're saying. I'm not, right? So just speak to me in a way that I understand it. We are down. We're getting opportunities that should help us, and we're not capitalizing. Simple as that.
9: Well, let's go back to what Josh Hart said about analytics. He says, they're a lamppost to a drunk person. You can lean on them, but it won't get you home.
11: That's right.
9: I think a lot of times, front offices, head coaches, managers, they think it's the answer to the test. It's predictive. It tells you how things are leaning. It can be helpful in decision making, but you cannot take the human element out of this. I think that's what we've learned in sports when it comes to analytics. Incredibly helpful. It's a tool. It's not the answer to the test. You can't lean on it 100%. And I think a lot of times people do that because they may not trust their own instincts. They might not trust their own decision making and going against what the numbers are telling them.
11: Can I ask a quick analytic question?
12: Y'all notice how we only hear about the analytics when it doesn't work out for a team?
11: That's
12: when a team wins, we don't hear about a team saying, yeah, well, we're using these analytic models and we're doing all of these.
9: Yeah.
11: They use
12: analytics as a shield for criticism. And here's the reality around it. Like you said, Smalls, analytics is a tool. It's not the Bible.
9: No.
12: Just because the numbers say you should do something doesn't necessarily mean it's going to work out in your favor. That's where coaching comes into play. That's when having a feel for the heartbeat of the game. That's when the eye test matters. All of those things are data points that you should be using along with analytics. It shouldn't be analytics above all else. It should be using the information and trying to apply it where it actually fits. And that's the part where you have to be able to discern from a coaching standpoint. Where do the analytics fit into what we're trying to do? How do they inform the approach that we should take against a given opponent? But it can't just be, hey, the numbers say this, so we do this. If that's the case, then you don't need a warm body to be your coach. Just put a computer on the bench.
9: Just really quickly, when the Knicks weren't fully clicking at the beginning of these playoffs and Mike Brown could have made a change in the starting lineup and decided to stay with them. I wonder what the analytics told him. Because I would say it would most likely have skewed towards making some sort of an alteration. But his gut told him, let me stick with this group, and yeah, it paid off.
11: What do analytics tell you if you're an analytics-based team? Have you looked at the numbers based on James Harden in the playoffs? Also, to CeCe's point, you know what? If we're going to blame analytics, let's credit them. So whoever wins the championship, here's the post-game interview with Lisa Salters. First off, I want to thank God. Second, I want to thank my TI-82. And then go to the players and everything like that.
9: Yeah. What
11: give number? The TI-82 some credit.
9: You were talking about James Harden and the numbers. I know that looking at the numbers we've got, that having more turnovers than field goal made is not a good number.
11: Yeah, well, you're an analytics-based
12: team. All right. We got to keep it moving. We got to keep number it moving. Number two. Next. Did Greg Popovich turn the tide in the Western Conference Finals? The 77-year-old retired coach known as El Jefe is often seen consulting with players after practices, though he has become more involved throughout the postseason run. Pop went into San Antonio's locker room immediately following their Game 3 loss to the Oklahoma City Thunder to deliver some choice words about their performance in the 15-point loss at home. De'Aaron Fox said, quote, Pop's been around throughout the course of the season, but that was the first time he walked into the locker room and was like, nah, that's BS. That's not how we play basketball. That was the first time all season that he came into the locker room right after a game and told us how he felt. End quote. Now, in most situations, it would seem faux pas to have a former coach address the team after a loss. That's reserved for the current head coach. But this is Pop. And when he talks, everybody listens. Head coach Mitch Johnson, the players, general manager Brian Wright, everybody. And game four was the response that the organization was looking for. The Spurs held the Thunder to their lowest point total in 5 years, generated 25 points off of turnovers, and held OKC to 33% from the field. They contested damn near every shot. And what was a must-win game four, the question is, can the Spurs get that same defensive effort the rest of the series? If they can, the series probably ain't going 7 games.
11: Well said about Pop. Love the fact that he's healthy enough to do that. That's number one.
9: Yeah.
11: Number two, from the visual of Pop with Tim Duncan in the suite. I'll cry later, but I cry then. It's just beautiful. And Steph Castle is a dog. Steph Castle's like, I'll get SGA one-on-one. You guys get the shooters. I got SGA. That's what... Cleveland don't have that. That's what Cleveland doesn't have right there.
9: Let's tie the first two things CeCe brought up and upon further review together. You know what Pop's speech to the Spurs is not numbers. That's about heartbeat.
12: Exactly.
9: You know, when De'Aaron Fox says that coming off of Game 3, it's the worst game that they had potentially all season from a mentality standpoint, and Pop feels that, and he's like, now's my time to go in there. He goes into the locker room for the first time, speaks to this team after a game. There's no number that can quantify what that means to that group, and we saw it play out in Game 4.
11: Well said.
12: All right, to wrap it up,
0: number one.
12: Jackson Dart introduces President Donald Trump at a political rally in the tri-state area. On Friday, the second-year quarterback, at the request of the 47th president, introduced Donald Trump at a rally for Congressman Mike Lawler in his re-election campaign. The decision prompted teammate and fellow second-year player Abdul Carter to take to Twitter to express his disappointment in Dart. Shortly thereafter, several other giants took to social media to damp down the speculation around any political division in the locker room. Early indications are that the Giants were caught off guard by Jackson Dart's appearance. Here's the deal. Any individual can support any political candidate that they choose. We can't condemn the shut up and dribble sentiment only when athletes support our side of the aisle. What will likely become problematic is when the quarterback supports a political figure that took aim directly at NFL players, saying, quote, wouldn't you love to see NFL owners, when players kneel, say, get that SOB off the field, he's fired, end quote. Those comments were in reference to Colin Kaepernick's silent protests of police brutality, and we all know who was on the right side of history when that debate comes up. The reality is that the quarterback position is a leadership role by nature, which means that there's an inherent responsibility to protect the organization and protect the locker room. Hard to make the argument that Dart did that on Friday, especially when teammates and coaches will have to answer questions about his actions and make statements in his defense. But what's becoming increasingly clear is the erasure of the line between sports and politics. So the next time an athlete takes a stance that you don't agree with, remember, he has that right, just like his teammates have the same right to disagree with him.
11: I may be nuts, but I thought the aftermath was great for the Giants. Two guys saw something differently. They spoke. They move on. I actually thought this whole thing ended up being a good sign for the culture of the New York Giants. I may be people are allowed to see things differently. Totally okay. As CeCe mentioned, you want to go support a candidate? No big deal. Support whoever you want. Somebody disagrees.
12: No, I didn't say it's no big deal.
11: I'm sorry. The belief I'm saying is no big deal. Yeah. You can believe in. The action is different than the belief, right?
12: Yeah.
11: My point is, these two young men see the political world differently. That's totally natural. They had a disagreement. It was public. They spoke privately. They move on. I don't know. If I'm John Harbaugh, there's some excitement of like, all right, they police themselves a little bit. I kind of like that because there's going to be more problems, real life, football, whatever it is. And if two people can come together and talk it out themselves, whatever it is, like, that's a good thing. I don't know. Maybe I looked at this backwards. Backwards would be the approach of the Cleveland Cavaliers in this series. We will get to that coming up next. We're on Sportsmanlike, presented by Progressive Insurance.
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19: Virginia 95, volume delays. Dale City into Woodbridge, Lorton into Newington, 395. A little sluggish past the Beltway, then it stacks up from the Pentagon to get across the 14th Street Bridge between Main Avenue and the 3rd Street Tunnel. Emergency work zone blocks the right lane on the eastbound freeway. Inner loop delays are St. Barnabas to the Wilson Bridge. Outer loop slowing land over to Greenbelt, then jamming up 95 to Georgia Avenue. And from Old Georgetown Road to River Road, 270 southbound slowdowns, Urbana to Hyattstown, Germantown into Gaithersburg. I'm Beverly Farmer. That's your traffic up to the minute.
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1: You know why they played this, right?
2: No.
1: You don't? The last time the Knicks made the finals, the number one song in June of 1999, Livin' La Vida Loca by Ricky Martin. It's been a minute.
2: That was a fun time, Smalls.
1: What a time.
3: Gas was also $1.15 a gallon.
1: Unbelievable.
3: Can we get back to those days?
1: We'll love it.
3: If the Knicks win the chip, does gas go back down?
4: I have a question. When Small said, I would love it, you don't drive. What do you care?
1: I support my fellow drivers.
4: She doesn't drive. When was the last time you drove a car? Years.
5: No, but it impacts her, though. Like,
4: yeah. How?
5: Ride services, shares.
1: Yeah. Oh.
3: That's how cucumbers end up costing $7 at the grocery store.
1: Correct. Even.
4: Because cucumbers are
3: $7.50 a gallon.
1: I showed Cece the other day a photo. I took a photo of it. I bought one organic cucumber and it was $6.99.
4: Wow.
3: That's gas, Evan.
1: There we go. Like, I don't know. But yes.
6: Well said.
1: Thank you.
3: Well said, Smalls. We appreciate you standing in solidarity with us.
1: I was going to go on more of a cost of everything tirade. But let's not do that.
4: Also, the NBA Finals that year that we're talking about, where the last time the Knicks were in the Finals, they did play the Spurs.
1: I know.
4: Which is, they got smoked.
3: What was that, God. A gentleman sweep?
4: Five games. Yeah. Exactly right.
1: Do you want to guess the number one TV shows? There's two shows in 1999.
4: Friends
1: was one.
3: I have no idea what the other one is.
4: Seinfeld? No.
1: No, but that's a good guess. ER.
4: Oh, wow.
3: ER.
1: Clooney.
3: Ah, that makes sense. That makes sense.
4: I was at all those games in the playoffs that year because I was an intern for Madison Square Garden Radio.
1: Cool.
4: When they had, listen to what
3: cool
4: I did.
3: Cool story, Ev.
4: I'm going to tell you something.
1: Making it about him. Here we go.
4: How is this? All right. You know what? I'm not. Who's that? Oh, Taylor. Very handsome Taylor Twelman. I just looked up.
3: Don't you always say, don't bore us, get to the chorus? If you're going to tell us a story, get to it.
1: Go. We're just giving you
4: I had a pass to get into the offices that I just, the offices were Madison Square Garden.
1: Pretty cool.
4: So every playoff game, I would just go. But I didn't have a ticket. I didn't have a press pass.
1: You were in the building already?
4: Yeah, I would just stay. Or if I wasn't working that day, I would swipe my badge to get in to the garden.
1: And Where would you hang out?
4: I would just stand. And they would be, the ushers would come over and I would show, no, I work here. Which was true. So I went to every one of the playoff games. Sprewell, Camp. It was the most fun playoff series, like the playoff run, like ever that year. And it was so unexpected. And I go to the finals, obviously. Game five, Avery Johnson hits that shot to win for the Spurs. There was a problem. Ranch won, didn't see it live. Anyway, so it was awesome. That whole thing was awesome.
1: So you were in the building for the finals.
4: Correct.
1: And they lost.
4: At the Garden. Yeah.
3: I'm actually impressed by you, Ev. You got scrappy right there.
4: You know what? So did the ranch one in my stomach.
3: Watch the games. And when the ushers came over, you said, I work here, which is not a lie.
4: No, it's not a lie.
1: But I think Nuno may ban you from the building. If you were in the building during the finals in 99 and the Knicks lost, Nuno, we can't let him go back, right?
4: Wait, but I was in the finals for the playoffs too, Nuno, when you factor this all in.
5: Yeah, but that was a weird year, right? That was the lockout year. The Knicks were the 8 seed. But the Knicks were an 8 seed, but they really weren't because with that, right? So, yeah, we'll probably want to keep you out of the garden.
3: Mm. So Evan can't go to the ESPN suite to watch the games
5: in the NBA Finals. Canty, Michelle, let's talk about Evan like he's not here.
1: Okay, let's do it.
5: When they look, because I know how like this whole process works, when they start thinking about like, hey, who can we invite, right, like to come through, potentially meet some partners, watch the games, where do you think Evan's going to land on that list, though?
3: Well, Evan is a super connector now.
4: Yeah, I'm good. That's actually a good thing. I'm good at that.
3: He talks to a lot of people. What'd you say?
4: I said that the thing that Nuno brought up, I'm good at, CC. It's the radio thing I struggle with.
3: But that's what I was going to say. That's my point. Mm-hmm. So when we start talking about people that you would want in the suite, you actually do want Evan Cohen in the suite.
1: He can yap.
4: You know what? If anyone's thinking of inviting us places on your dime, I just want to be clear on that, Nuno, so I don't get in trouble. We happen to be 3 for 3 in those moments. We're pretty good. You want to invite us to OKC or San Antonio?
1: Oh, unsportsmanlike as a crew.
4: I'm saying.
1: When we're in the building, the home team wins.
4: And
1: we're undefeated.
4: No, check. And advertising partners, big wigs at these different places. Like, we're good. Sports Business Journal invited us last week. They sent me a note saying how thrilled they were with our performance because you get something out of us. So if you're thinking everyone else, not us, if you're thinking of having us go somewhere on your dime, we're good in that spot. That was safe, right? Nuno, the way I did that? That was
1: love good.
5: That. Yeah. Probably.
1: Yeah. Nuno, one more thing I need a ruling on from you. Brunson is allowed to stay on the set after game one.
5: Definitely.
1: But Nuno, I have it right here. Mm. They put a broom in his hand.
5: Yes,
1: how do we feel about that?
5: we'll take it out by the time, the finals only start in like a week and a half. We'll take it out by then. But yes, Brunson.
1: Too cavalier, too bold, too cocky maybe. I don't know. The broom, do we keep
4: it? Cover that logo that's not paying.
5: Yes, we definitely have to do that.
4: Yeah.
5: No, but I think rightfully so, right? That's what they accomplished. They did it. They swept and
1: he earned it. Is what you're saying?
5: Boom. They helped Cleveland clean up a little bit.
4: By the way, I did tease before we came in here. What's next for the Cavs? So let me ask you a question. I'm going to put feet to the fire. By the time we come on the air tomorrow at 6 a.m. Eastern, is Kenny Atkinson the head coach of the Cleveland Cavaliers?
3: No.
1: No. I think based on Dan Gilbert's tweet about how they're going to examine everything, if they are in fact going to make a move, I think they're going to do it expeditiously. I don't know why they would wait.
4: CeCe, same thing?
3: Yeah, he's gone. He's toast. Like, when you start bringing up the analytics thing, it's done. It's a wrap. It's a wrap.
1: He said, we will dig in all summer and do everything we possibly can to take the next step. We will grind until we get there. That's what Dan Gilbert tweeted after the game.
4: And it is important to note another owner of a sports team in the same town and comments that he made, and he being Jimmy Haslam, who also is a governor for the Milwaukee Bucks, who said specifically, which I was surprised by, we want this wrapped up one way or another with Giannis by the draft, which is June 23rd on ESPN and ESPN Radio. So if the Cavaliers want to make a drastic change, in theory, do they have the ammo to get Giannis? Maybe. Shams has reported one of the names. Shams Charania, ESPN senior NBA insider, has reported one of the names that had been floated around was Evan Mobley. Well, CeCe, if you're the Cavaliers and you want to try to get Giannis, conceptually, giving up Mobley gets you in the door. And a vacancy at the head coaching spot allows Giannis to pick who he wants to go with him. And oh, by the way, two of his former coaches that are seemingly in the mix around the sport right now are available, Jason Kidd and Mike Budenholzer. So could there be an Aaron Rodgers, Mike McCarthy kind of scenario with Budenholzer? Like, hey, maybe it didn't end well, but clearly I was at my best with you. I'm just, it's not off the board, but it becomes off the board if you wait. Because Giannis is back in Greece. We saw all the photos this weekend. Like, you want to get word to him immediately. We're interested. Are you interested in us? Right? And a move like this, because I'm sorry. I know that they think Evan Mobley's great. He's not Giannis great. And you know what he doesn't have? He doesn't have the nasty that Giannis has.
3: No.
4: He doesn't have. And I don't think LeBron's going to want to go somewhere where he has to change the culture. It's not worth his time at this point in his life and his career. Like, for him to have to go to Cleveland and say, I have to get all these guys to actually care in this spot and not quit? Nah, I'm not doing it. If I'm going to change teams, I'll go to the Warriors where I don't have to worry about that. Do you think they put on a display where he'd want to be there? Hell no. With this group, I don't see it. 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Next.
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0: Michael Malone would be perfect for the Cavs right now. Perfect. What, can they do that?
1: Sure.
2: Didn't he have some sort of out in his deal?
3: Why not?
2: I gotta look that up.
3: It's a different sports league.
0: Yeah.
3: Why not?
0: I mean, if he was a coaching free agent right now, would he not be exactly who we would say they should hire?
3: We said that for the New York Knicks last year after they
0: exactly
3: fired
0: right.
3: Tibbs.
0: Yes.
3: We said that that's exactly what they should be looking for. Michael Malone had New York ties. It made sense. And they went with Mike Brown and it worked out. But yeah, Michael Malone should be on the short list of candidates for teams that are looking to get over the hump and actually get to the NBA Finals. And with the talent that the Cavs have on this roster, it feels like they're that type of coach away from being able to get there.
0: $8 million per Nuno buyout, UNC.
3: Oh, that's a rounding error for Dan Gilbert. It's a rounding error.
0: The only catch is his daughter goes to school there.
2: Yeah.
0: That's the only catch on that one. But it's that type of coach, right? Again, I will reiterate. They need a coach that the players won't like, and because of that, they'll ultimately love. Everybody that CeCe ever played for. I'm sure in the moment you hated them, right? And now it's like CeCe would take a bullet for Tom Coughlin. And I don't mean to be dramatic, but like I literally think he would. Not for Pat, though. Go ahead, next one, Pat.
1: Nuno's still miserable. I don't know why. I don't know what he's still miserable about. The Knicks dominated the entire Eastern Conference's entire playoffs, and yet we come in this morning, and he's still going at people left, right, and center. He's called out about 10 different people behind the scenes. I'm not going to name everyone's name.
2: Yeah, don't.
1: Tim Bontemps has come up again, though. He's still mad at Bontemps. He's still mad at Bontemps.
0: Bontemps picked Knicks in five.
4: I did not mention Bontemps this time.
1: He did.
4: Listen, I'll give credit to where credit's due. I'm actually enjoying this. I love
2: you
4: the
2: are?
4: Fact that the Knicks...
1: No, you're not.
4: Yes, I am. Can I explain for a second? I love the fact that the Knicks have just destroyed not only the East, but so many of these hot take artists, these pundits, who instead of admitting that they're wrong, like Evan has, like Canty has, they've doubled and tripled down on it. That's what I've enjoyed. And because I bring that up, it's like, oh, you're not enjoying it. I'm enjoying this. The Knicks have snatched the hearts out of three different teams, right? The Hawks should hang a banner. Thought we got them. Like, right?
0: They're the only team that's played them well, ironically enough.
4: You know, the 76ers should hang a banner. Well, easiest path to the final. Like,
1: That's what Bontemps
2: again.
1: There
2: we go. Back to Bontemps.
4: The Pistons fans should be hanging a banner. We beat them by 33 times during the regular season. Like, you know, that type of stuff. I'm enjoying this. Like, I truly am enjoying this moment, but at the same time, I'm going to take a victory lap. And part of the victory lap for Knicks fans is to go to bring up the fact that people destroyed the Jalen Brunson deal, right? Like, they killed him for that. The Tibbs stuff, there's a lot of people that killed them for firing Tibbs. So there's that part of the enjoyment. I don't get why that's so such a foreign concept to people to believe that.
1: It's because you just keep attacking other people as part of your happiness, alleged happiness.
4: All right, let me ask you guys a question. When Canty says, hey, like Sirianni literally is on there for the ride when they get to win a Super Bowl, do you guys not get offended? Do you not react to that? Because Philly does have a visceral reaction to when Canty's like, as Sirianni was only there for the ride.
1: Yeah, well, they actually won the Super Bowl.
4: Okay, and you can't win it.
1: Well, the Knicks haven't won anything yet.
4: Unless you have to get to the finals before you win it.
0: Mm. Is that confirmed? Can we get Shams on that, though?
4: He doesn't need to confirm that.
2: Nuno, are you still having this chip on your shoulder, got to get the bulletin board material mentality because deep down you're a little afraid?
4: No.
2: Like, the Knicks are crushing everyone, but the job is not done.
4: Guess what? The way they acted and they kept talking about it and they kept showing Jalen Brunson's reaction on the bench in the fourth quarter when they're up big, where he has that look of like, job's not done. Job's not done. His teammates are enjoying it, right? Like, and they're jumping up and down. And here's that expression of, we still have work to do. And that's the thing. This team, their answers to it, we'll enjoy this tonight, but we still have a lot of work to do. Like, and
0: which
4: that's the beauty. Exactly. And that's the beauty part.
1: Do you want the Spurs because you want some payback for 99?
4: I will worry about our opponent once it's confirmed.
1: Okay. What are we doing here?
4: What do you mean what I'm doing? The Knicks are going to be underdog, heavy underdog.

0: no matter who they play.
1: Finally, he's getting his wish.
2: Oh, man.
3: I mean, they did beat the Spurs for the NBA Cup.
4: They did. By the way, I've been thinking about that. I'm so glad you brought that up. If they win the title, they should retroactively put the banner up for the NBA Cup.
1: Two banners.
4: Serious. Double I'm dead serious. Night. Only if they win the title, though. We're on Sportsmanlike, presented by Progressive.
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10: DC emergency road work on the eastbound freeway east of Main Avenue remains in the right lane. The lineups begin out of Shirlington on 395. Westbound freeway is slow from the Navy Yard and southeast out to the 14th Street Bridge. Suitland Parkway checking inbound near Alabama Avenue for a problem. The delays begin at Silver Hill Road. I-295 northbound delays off the Beltway ramps toward Malcolm X Avenue. Suitland Parkway to the 11th Street Bridge. Crash on the inner loop of the Beltway 236 over on the right shoulder, but slow from Springfield. I'm Beverly Farmer. That's your traffic. Up to the minute.
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3: 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The day after the New York Knicks eliminate the Cleveland Cavaliers in four games, 130-93. New York has won 11 straight games in the postseason. A margin of victory by 262 points. That's an average of 23.7 points per game. They're beating teams by over the last 11 games. Atlanta, Philadelphia, and now Cleveland, and they head to their first final since 99, the fourth team in playoff history with 11 or more wins in a row in the postseason. This has just been an absolutely dominant performance by the New York Knicks, and a man who grew up rooting for them here in New York is Adam Schefter, and he joins the show, brought to us by ZipRecruiter. 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Schefty, your reaction to your Knicks in the NBA Finals?
4: Well, they've never had a run like this ever before. Like, they are dismantling teams and doing it in dominant fashion to the point where their last closeout wins in each of the three series so far have been by 51, 30, and 37 points. That's not the New York Knicks team that I grew up watching. I will say that. They've won 11 straight games. They're now off for the next 9 days while they wait for the winner of the Thunder and Spurs. And I will say I was pessimistic about either team that they were going to be playing, but the more I watch this team, the more I think it doesn't matter who they play. Bring them on.
3: Doesn't matter who they play, bring them. Are you guaranteeing a title, Chef?
5: Whoa.
4: No, I'm not guaranteeing a title. All I'm saying is, like, I thought, well, the Spurs are incredible, and they are. The Thunder are incredible, and they are. And I don't know that the Knicks can play with them. All I'm saying is I think this team can play with anybody. I'm not telling you they're going to win. I don't know what's going to happen. But I wouldn't discount this team against anybody anymore. They don't lose. They beat down teams. I mean, they play as a team. They're hitting it at bright moment. I mean, we've seen this in football where – there are certain teams at certain times that just get hot and they can't get beat. Like, even the New York Giants, were you on that team, Chris, 2007 that beat the Patriots? You are, right?
6: No,
3: 11.
6: No, I wish I was.
4: Okay. The 7 team, they rolled through the playoffs and they were so hot. And it was all going there, and they're playing a better New England team, but they won the title. And sometimes that's just how sports works. Now, I'm not telling you they're going to win. I'm just telling you that with every game that I've watched them, my pessimism on their chances in the finals has decreased with every game I've seen them play.
3: All right, Adam, let's get to some football here. Let's, instead of talking about this interview we're currently in, let's talk about next week.
4: By the way, hold on. Before we get to football, one other thing. As I'm watching Jalen Brunson, I know the Mavericks catch a lot of heat for trading Luka Doncic, but how come nobody mentions that they also let Jalen Brunson walk in free agency?
6: Nobody brings it up.
3: I think they passed on a 4-year, $55 million extension. They said, nah, he's not worth it. Yeah, it didn't work out that well.
4: I mean, I got to tell you something. Letting him walk in free agency, I mean, that compares to trading Luka.
3: Is it worse because you got nothing in return? At least with Luka, you got something in return?
4: Nothing in return for the guy. I mean, he left. He walked out the door and went to New York. And so you had Brunson and you had Doncic in the backcourt. And then you had neither. Now, I know they got Cooper Flagg, and he's incredible too. But I keep watching. I'm like, nobody brings this up. Like, well, I'm watching the game last, and I'm like, this guy just left in free. Again, I'll go back. If Jalen Brunson left a football team, a player of his caliber left a football team in free agency, and they got nothing back, wow.
3: Yeah.
4: I'm trying to think of the last player that left in free agency that was that good with another team.
3: Sam Darnold this past year.
4: Pretty good example. Hold on. But with all due respect, Jalen Brunson has performed at a higher level than Sam Darnold did in 1 year.
6: That's fair.
4: And Jalen Brunson is the best player on his team. I'm not sure, no disrespect to Sam, who I think the world of. I'm not sure that Sam Darnold was the best player on his team.
3: I think that basically Jalen Brunson changed a franchise. Sam Darnold added to a franchise, totally different. So, all right, to the football part of it, Adam. So, 1 week from today, yeah. June 2nd, we will be speaking to you at 8 a.m. Eastern time. What team will A.J. Brown be on?
4: I've thought all along the New England Patriots. I'm not wavering. I know people have come up with other teams. I know that there have been other teams that have been trotted out there, speculated on, not seeing it. Just not seeing it. Now, again, we'll see how the week evolves. We'll see what transpires on June 1st. But I've said it all along. I expect him to be a Patriot. I'm not wavering. I'll stick to that and ride with that. And I think at this time next week, he'll be in New England.
6: Chef, yeah, you brought up the Giants in your examples of talking about the New York Knicks and their connectivity. I do want to ask you about what happened over the weekend. Jackson Dart introduced President Trump at a political rally in Rockland County, which is just outside of New York City. Clearly, Abdul Carter, his teammate and draft mate, was caught off guard, caught by surprise. Where does the Giants organization fall on this? How aware of the situation were they? And what is their response to it, whether it be publicly or privately?
4: You know, I haven't spoken to them over the weekend. It's a quiet football weekend usually, so I'm only going to surmise this, but I'm going to guess that on a holiday weekend like that, that Jackson Dart is just doing that on his own. Like, I don't know if the team knows about it. And if the team knew about it, they might explain to him some of the danger that could go along with a situation like that in terms of the locker room. I mean, teams don't know everything that players are doing. They don't know who's appearing at what speaking engagement, what rally, what card show, whatever. So my guess is the team did not know about it. Jackson Dart just did this on his own. And Jackson Dart didn't understand and grasp the ramifications that something like that could have. You think, okay, I'm going to get to introduce the President of the United States. Like, how cool is that? But obviously, he's a polarizing figure, and people react differently to that. And in an NFL locker room, there's going to be a lot of different viewpoints. And to be introducing somebody like that when you work in the environment you do, there's obviously going to be some fallout, and there was.
1: Adam, let's go to the other coast and talk about a headline that popped up at the back end of last week. Matthew Stafford and the Rams reached an agreement on a one-year $55 million contract extension. It can get up to as much as $60 million with incentives. As we know, they picked Ty Simpson, quarterback of the future, with the 13th overall pick in the draft. Any connectivity there as far as the timing for the extension with Matthew Stafford is concerned?
4: You know, what I would say to this, Michelle, is that Matthew Stafford was going to get an extension because he was the MVP of the league, and his contract needed to be adjusted. So that was always going to be the case. And that was the case in this particular situation. But it's the fact that they drafted Ty Simpson, to think that that was not a part of this at all, I think would be incorrect also. It's sort of like, okay, you know, we made a draft pick where we're picking your successor, but we're going to show you how much we love you and appreciate you still. And so the extension is mainly for the player he is, what he's done. But you say that that draft pick wasn't at all a part of it, I think probably be incorrect as well.
3: We're talking with Adam Schefter, ESPN senior NFL insider. Adam Schefter podcast, wherever podcasts are found, as always, brought to us by Zip Recruiter. Adam, when can we expect Myles Garrett and Todd Monken to meet?
4: That is crazy, isn't it? I mean, that is, I'm trying to, I don't remember the last time that, you know what it happened? Khalil Mack, John Gruden. Where John Gruden took over, and he never met Khalil Mack. And Khalil Mack ignored him. And in the end of the summer, they traded him. Now, I'm not telling you that the Browns are trading Myles Garrett. They've been very adamant and steadfast that they're not. But I think it's hard to think that they haven't met and to think that that's just entirely coincidental. I mean, that's strange to me. You're the best player on your team. You're one of the best players in the league. And you've never met your head coach. Like that to me seems a little odd.
6: Chef, the quarterback Jacoby Brissett and the Arizona Cardinals are in a contract standoff. What exactly does Jacoby Brissett want, and why aren't the Cardinals willing to give it to him?
4: Well, he's not scheduled to be paid quarterback money. And it's not like he's looking for a Sam Darnold-type deal. It's $40, $50 million, I don't think. But I think he's looking for his deal to be sweetened to a certain extent. And until that happens, you know, Jacoby Brissett's a very savvy guy, very well respected. He knows what he's doing. And you know, the Cardinals went out and signed Gardner Minshew. I believe Minshew is scheduled to make more than Jacoby Brissett. So at the very least, to think that you're entitled to what they're paying Gardner Minshew, I would say that that's probably the best thing. By the way, we go back to the free agents before. I was thinking about it. Drew Brees left the Chargers in 2006 to go to the Saints, just walked out the door. Now, he had a shoulder injury, and obviously the Dolphins wouldn't pass him on his physical, and he wound up in New Orleans. But that was pretty significant at that point. And Deion Sanders left the 49ers in 94 to go to the Cowboys. That worked out pretty good, too. Tom Brady left New England. New England got nothing back from him. Went to Tampa, won a Super Bowl there. And of course, Philadelphia lost Reggie White in 93, went to Green Bay on a four-year, $17 million deal.
5: I think you nailed the comp. I think the Breeze one is the comp. I'll tell you why. It's the unexpected culture changer and franchise changer that results in winning. Nobody's surprised when Reggie White shows up to Green Bay that they get great. It's Reggie White. Nobody's surprised that Brady shows up to Tampa and they get great. I don't know that any. I know that I remember because I was working in South Florida with the whole Drew Brees thing. Everybody wanted him, but I don't know that anyone thought that Drew Brees was going to entirely change a culture and a franchise, especially coming off of the horror with Katrina that happened, and win. I think that's the best Brunson comp that I've heard, because he shows up in New York, he changes the culture, he changes the franchise, and they've won, and it was unexpected.
4: But by the way, when they're leaving, like when the players are leaving their franchises, both think they have a good player, but both don't recognize the greatness of the player. Mm-hmm. Now, again, Brees had the major shoulder injury, which is why he didn't wind up in Miami. And Brunson came out of Dallas healthy. I don't think there were any injury questions about him at that point in time, if I remember correctly. But the impact that Drew Brees had in New Orleans, I think you could equate it to the impact that Jalen Brunson has had on New York.
5: Adam, sorry. I just wanted to go back to one thing, Adam, if I could. And we're talking with Adam Schefter, ESPN Senior NFL Insider. Adam Schefter podcast is always brought to us by ZipRecruiter. And I have to be careful how I'm doing this. Adam Schefter has said all along Myles Garrett is not getting traded per the reporting he has done relative to the Cleveland Browns. Adam Schefter has said Myles Garrett is not getting traded at this moment. Period. Next sentence. Chris Canty, Evan Cohen, and Michelle Smallman have all wondered what all of these breadcrumbs are then leading to. Because he pushes back the money. You are surprised that he and his head coach have not met. You comped it to Gruden and Khalil Mack. So what are all these breadcrumbs then leading to?
4: Well, again, I comped it to Khalil Mack and Gruden only because of this. And I'll ask Chris. Chris, do you know... Do you remember during the course of your career, you played for a couple of new coaches, correct or no, at various points?
6: Mm-hmm.
4: Who were the new coaches you played for exactly?
6: Bill Parcells.
4: How many years, you remember?
6: Bill Parcells, Tom Coughlin, Wade Phillips, and John Harbaugh.
4: Okay, do you ever remember a popular veteran, arguably the best player on the team, going throughout the offseason and not meeting? Like, can you imagine that happening?
6: No.
4: Bill Parcells or Tom Coughlin?
6: No. No. I've never seen it on a team I've played on.
4: It seems a little, it just is odd. So where's it going? I don't know. Like, maybe Myles Garrett's going to show up at OTAs and all this hunky-dory, and for all I know, he's traveling the world. I just think, like, Jesse Minter took over in Baltimore, and all of a sudden Lamar Jackson is there on a regular basis, which he never was in the prior off seasons. Like, that's sending a message. Like, I'm supporting this guy, and I'm here to help the organization. It's odd. I don't know what to say to it, Evan. I don't have answers. I don't know what's... I just find it to be odd that a new head coach takes over, and the best player in your franchise, he's never met still, and we're in late May. Like, that's weird to me.
5: Adam Schefter, ESPN senior NFL insider, who was on a donkey on Instagram this weekend. I don't understand. What was that, by the way? What was that?
4: I was with some of my college friends at a wedding, and one of my friends sent me the picture. That was kind of fun.
1: You know, I did wonder. I was like, what am I missing on this?
5: Okay.
4: You know, the great part about it is a lot of people probably thought it was real.
5: No, I didn't think that, but I thought just the AI images of you on a donkey is funny in itself. Shefty, thank you as always. Seemingly, we'll talk next week when AJ Brown's a member of the Patriots.
4: I will be in touch next week. That'll be next Tuesday. Yep, look forward to it.
5: Thank you. Adam Schefter, always great.
6: Sounds like Cleveland's going to take another loss this offseason.
5: Yeah, oh. I mean, Well, you know what? We'll get into that, I'm sure, during the Schefty Drafts coming up next. We're on Sportsmanlike, presented by Progressive Insurance.
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12: 395 delays getting past the Beltway ramps and Landmark. Then it's stacked from Glebe Road across the 14th Street Bridge and most of the way to the 3rd Street Tunnel. The emergency work zone in the right lane between Main Avenue and the tunnel. Inner loop delay, St. Barnabas to the Wilson Bridge, Springfield toward I-66, and again from the toll road up to the Legion Bridge. The outer loop delays off and on Joint Base Andrews to Greenbelt. Then it's jammed from 95 to Georgia Avenue and Old Georgetown Road to the Legion Bridge. I'm Beverly Farmer. That's your traffic up to the minute.
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1: 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We draft our most interesting things that Schefty had to say. Smalls always goes first here.
2: I don't know if this one's particularly close this week. I think with the first pick in the Adam Schefter topic draft, I will select the fact that he thinks it's absolutely crazy and wild that Myles Garrett, star of the Cleveland Browns, face of the franchise, has not met his new head coach, Chad Monken, yet.
1: I think that is a very good pick.
3: Yes. That is the only pick for the number one overall spot in the Adam Schefter draft. Some drafts where it's questionable, where it's debatable who the number one pick is.
2: Yeah.
3: Like the NBA draft this summer, are you going to go Darren Peterson or A.J. DeBosta? Yeah, like that's debatable. This draft, it ain't debatable. Myles Garrett, number one, hasn't met his new head coach yet.
1: Right. Cece, maybe we should go through the rest of the draft, because I actually think there are branches off that tree that could be drafted. It's like all the Georgia defense. Like, you can take a million of these guys. That's what this is. Go ahead, Cece, second pick.
3: Okay, so for my pick in the Adam Schefter draft, I'm taking Matt Stafford's contract extension. Don't get it twisted. Ty Simpson's selection, the LA Rams drafting him, factored into the math when it came to giving Matt Stafford an extension. Sure, he's coming off of an MVP year, but the presence of Ty Simpson on the roster absolutely entered the equation when it came to what the Rams were willing to do in adjusting Matthew's contract and giving him an extension.
1: And that is something that obviously you had been discussing, and the Rams made the decision both ways. Draft the quarterback in the first round and give the extension, obviously, to Stafford. Third pick. In maybe one of the most unexpected picks that I'll ever make, because why would I think these two guys would come up today? I'm taking John Gruden and Khalil Mack. Seriously, because that's the other branch off the tree of the Myles Garrett conversation, is that Adam gave a specific comp, CeCe, to a star player, head coach, never met, trade. We've all said, how could the signs not be pointing towards a Myles Garrett trade? And the Browns say, no, and their fans get angry with us when we say that. But Adam gave that comp without reporting anything in terms of Myles Garrett trade.
3: Well, you know what's interesting, Ev? The Cleveland Browns have taken the approach in saying that we're not trading Myles Garrett under any circumstances, yet they've laid the groundwork for a Myles trade. Yeah. It kind of reminds me of somebody that wants to sell their house. They realize that you probably could fetch a higher price if it's not listed on the MLS, and if it's a pocket listing, or if it's off market altogether. Hmm. Like, usually when somebody doesn't have something for sale, if you want to buy it, it costs you more money. I think that's the approach that the Cleveland Browns are taking when it comes to the Myles Garrett situation. Rather than having a public auction for him, they're saying, if you want him, you got to come get him, and it's going to cost you more than you want to pay. I think that's the reality of it. But they have set the groundwork in terms of adjusting his contract for him to be moved at some point before the start of the season.
1: I like the comp. Well done. That's a very good one, and I think you're 1,000% right. Vegas East, fourth pick, Schefter draft.
4: That for some reason, both Adam Schefter and Nuno are afraid to say the Knicks are going to win the championship. I don't understand why. Well, both of them are just like, no, who knows? Anything could happen. Be a man, Nuno. Say your team's going to win.
2: He did say, Adam Schefter, and I quote, "It doesn't matter who they play, bring it on."
1: Yeah, but then I asked the follow-up.
2: And then he walked it back a little.
4: Yeah, he said, can you guarantee they're going to win? And he said, well, who knows what's going to happen? Just say they're going to win.
3: Pat, I'm with you. They're the only team that we know will have a chance to play in the NBA Finals.
1: That's true.
3: So, like, I don't understand why Knicks fans are afraid to go to the place and say that our team is going to win the chip.
1: You know?
5: We don't even know who we're playing yet. Like,
4: there's only two choices.
5: Well, right? But we don't know what type of condition these teams are going to be in by the time they get there.
1: Yes, we do. No, we know the Thunder are destroyed at this point.
2: Is there
1: physically
2: one you want more than the other, Nuno?
5: I would say we've had a lot more success against the Spurs recently than the Thunder, obviously.
1: Wow, but guaranteeing a victory over the Spurs.
5: Well, however, the Thunder are extremely banged up.
2: That's what I was thinking.
5: So that could potentially help. So
1: you're saying the Knicks will sweep both of them?
2: Yeah.
5: No, that's definitely not. They're not sweeping.
1: Wow, don't believe in the Knicks. Interesting.
3: Jalen Brunson, bobblehead Brunson, does have a broom in his hand.
1: That is true.
2: He does.
1: God, imagine if they sweep the finals.
2: That would be unreal.
1: They finish the playoffs on a 15-game winning streak.
3: Oh, the Atlanta Hawks have to hang the banner.
1: Seriously.
3: We're the only team that beat the Knicks in the playoffs.
1: Unbelievable. Unbelievable.
2: I mean, we saw the scene outside the Garden last night. It was crazy. The team wasn't even at home, and it's just getting to the finals. If they get to the finals and sweep, the city is going to burn.
3: They're renamed. They'll officially rename some streets after that.
2: No doubt. Absolutely. Yeah. Mike Brown Avenue?
3: No doubt.
1: We're on Sportsmanlike.
3: Brunson Boulevard?
2: Yeah. Oh, I like the ring of that.
1: That sounds a little bit better. Mike Brown Avenue. Sounds like. We're on Sportsmanlike, presented by Progressive Insurance.
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0: DC traffic now from ESPN 630.
10: Virginia 395 delays getting past the Beltway ramps and landmark. Then it's stacked from Glebe Road across the 14th Street Bridge and most of the way to the 3rd Street Tunnel. The emergency work zone in the right lane between Main Avenue and the tunnel. Inner loop delay, St. Barnabas to the Wilson Bridge, Springfield toward I-66, and again from the toll road up to the Legion Bridge. The outer loop delays off and on Joint Base Andrews to Greenbelt. Then it's jammed from 95 to Georgia Avenue and Old Georgetown Road to the Legion Bridge. I'm Beverly Farmer. That's your traffic up to the minute.
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1: We are at Sports Night here on ESPN Radio, ESPNU. 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Joining us now, Dayton Price is a Canadian amateur golfer. He competed on a sponsor exemption at the Kia Open to Ecuador this past weekend. And 4 years ago, he was a part of an absolutely horrific tragedy. And somehow, some way, he has fought back with courage to compete as he did this weekend as a golfer. Dayton, can you take everybody back to what happened and then how you got to this place after experiencing this awful tragedy?
2: Yeah, on March 15th, we were headed to a golf tournament in Andrews, Texas. Played the event, and on the way back, somebody under the influence unfortunately hit our van and killed six of my teammates and my coach, and I was burned 45% of my body, third and fourth degree burns, and was in University Medical Center Hospital in Lubbock, Texas for a couple months. And yeah, some of the hardest times of my life for sure. And getting back to a tournament like I did play this past week was a dream come true for me. And it was awesome to have my family there. And yeah, to even look back and look at some of the photos and think about how, you know, where I was, to be able to get back to a place like where I was last week was a dream come true for me.
3: Dayton, what did it feel like for you to be able to get back to that place after the journey, after everything you've endured, battling to get back to this place in golf? What was it like once the tournament was over for you to sit there and say, okay, we're back. I'm back to where I want to be.
2: Yeah, when the tournament was over, obviously I had a great time, a great experience, but, you know, didn't play the way that I wanted to. But yeah, after I was done, I was like, I want to play on a stage like this on a regular basis, like watching those guys compete and, you know, work and go to different cities every week was, you know, it's really cool. And obviously it's a dream of mine to get on a stage like that for sure. So, yeah, finishing and realizing, you know, how far I've come and, you know, that I got to show my teammates a part of, you know, the professional life. And yeah, just want to get back to a stage like that for sure.
4: Dayton, given all that you've been through physically, emotionally, mentally, spiritually, is any golf tournament that you play in considered a win? Or is it still a situation where you have that deep competitive fire that you want to go out and dominate?
2: Yeah, in the beginning, like it was a win for sure. And you know what? It is, when you look in the grand scheme of things, it is a win, you know, if I get to tee it up an event, no matter what it is. But yeah, there's still a competitive edge, and I love to compete and I want to win. So it's a bit of both, to be honest with you. But yeah, there's still a fire in me that, you know, really wants to win.
1: We're talking with Canadian amateur golfer Dayton Price, who had an amazing accomplishment this past weekend competing at the Kia Open to Ecuador. He was involved in a horrific tragedy 4 years ago while playing at the University of Southwest. One of two survivors, tragic auto collision that took the lives of his coach and six teammates, and somehow had the strength to fight all the way back to play this past weekend at the Kia Open to Ecuador. Are you okay?
2: Yeah.
1: In general, like,
2: yeah, I'm good.
1: Are you more okay? Like, how have you gotten to the place of being more okay today than you were, obviously, 4 years ago, but 3 years ago, 2 years ago? Like, what advice would you give all of those watching and listening right now that have experienced horrific tragedy as to how you are 1% better every day and getting okay?
2: I would just tell people to never give up. And it's hard. There's a long time there where... you know, I never thought I was going to make it out of the hospital, or, you know, I looked down at my legs and they look like destroyed. And I used to tell my dad that in the hospital room all the time, and, you know, get upset. And I'd come back from surgery and I've never cried so much in my life. But besides all that, it does get better. And I know that, you know, God had a plan for me, and believe in what that is, and stay patient, and, you know, do all the work that, you know, the doctors tell you, do the stuff that's hard, believe in yourself, and, like, truly never give up, because, you know, you never know what's going to happen if you do give up. So I would just say to, you know, commit to yourself and never give up. And that's how I got better.
3: Dayton, as I'm listening to you talk about your journey, I am just amazed by the mental fortitude. You are such a strong person mentally. And whenever we talk about golf, we talk about what a mental game it is. How has your journey translated into the way that you approach playing golf now?
2: Yeah, it's definitely different for sure. Obviously, like, playing bad or having a bad hole or missing a 5-footer, it's not as, you know, I thought that was the end of the world when I was playing, you know, junior golf, and I wanted to be recruited by college coaches and all that comes with that. But there's so much more to life than, you know, this game that I play, that I love, that I want to win. But at the end of the day, like, I should have never been here, and I should have never been back playing competitive golf. And I was given a second chance, and that opportunity was taken away from my teammates. So it is a different way that I look at it, that it's a privilege for me to be out there and a privilege to, you know, want to pursue a career in professional golf, because, you know, not everybody has that opportunity. So, yeah, I just take, just grateful, really, to be able to be out there and do what I love.
4: Dayton, what are some of the lessons or learnings that you had from your former coach and your former teammates that you still carry with you today?
2: Yeah, it was funny because we laugh about this all the time, but after every round that we played, our coach would make us hit 65 3-footers consecutively before we had to leave the golf course. And our dinner for at the calf would start at like 7 o'clock and end at 8. And we would usually get off the course at like 6:30. And, you know, sometimes you don't make 65 consecutive 3-footers, and, you know, we'd have to stop at Wendy's on the way home. I mean, I don't know if that's really a lesson or teachings, but for me, I still do some of that stuff that he taught me. You know, doing those 3-footers, maybe if it's not 65, but a lot. And, you know, it taught us that to... You know, you got to make those small putts and stay consistent and be diligent with your putting. And my teammates, you know, how hard they worked and how great of people they were, for sure. We showed up at the golf course and, you know, I watched them practice. We went to workouts and we went for runs in the morning, and, you know, watching how hardworking they all were, it was inspiring. It, you know, just be there, and how good those guys were as well was another thing. And yeah, just remembering those things, I definitely keep with me for sure.
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2: 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Thanks for having me. 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
2: This is starting to become an embarrassing effort by the Cleveland Cavaliers.
3: 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What is happening to this team? I thought their roster was pretty damn good. I think if you look up and down the roster, well, there's some depth there. They have done nothing to switch anything up. I'm serious. Start a damn fight. I'm not saying to hurt anybody. Do something.
2: What are we doing here?
4: Matt Strus tried a little bit with OG Anunoby to at least do something. Didn't work out well for them. We're on Sportsmanlike, presented by Progressive Insurance, here on ESPN Radio, ESPNU. As the New York Knicks annihilate everyone, their latest victor, the Cleveland Cavaliers, en route to the NBA Finals, their first finals since 99, and Cleveland is just spiraling. James Harden post-game saying, no, we were the better team. Kenny Atkinson over the weekend talking about analytically, we've actually won 2 of 3. They are an absolute mess. We give the credit to the Knicks, and we are going to continue to do that. And as CeCe said, we're going to have 3 weeks to talk about the Knicks, basically. But the Cavs are a today story and maybe not a tomorrow story because of what they have made us do, which is bury them, basically, unless they fire their head coach, which is certainly on the table. But this is disastrous for Cleveland. All the credit to the Knicks. Every move, guys, justified, right? Brunson as the one, justified. Moving on from Tom Thibodeau to Mike Brown, justified. Yeah. You name it, every part of it. And they are really smart, and they're really good. And who would have thought they're now the model organization in the Eastern Conference?
5: So are we giving credit to the Knicks? Are we praising New York, or are we talking about how embarrassing Cleveland went out? I'm confused on what we're doing right now.
4: Okay, well, it sounds to me like your biggest theme is I'll get to the Knicks, but I can't ignore what's happening in Cleveland right now.
5: Yes, they quit on an entire city and an entire fan base. Last night they went out there and they just rolled the ball around. There was no plan. Other than, let's get through the next 48 minutes so I can go on whatever vacation plans I already got laid out. And trust and believe that those tickets were already bought. Before last night's game tipped off, everybody in that Cavs organization, including the players, had their plans on where they were going for vacation after their exit interviews today. There is no doubt in my mind. You know why? Because I watched them play last night. And I was telling Smallman during our group chat that the Knicks better take out Jalen Brunson and OG Anunoby, because that was the only way that they could lose in what was happening on the court last night. The game was no longer in doubt from the minute they tipped off. The only way the Knicks could lose is if somebody got hurt and would be unavailable when the finals tip off next Wednesday. That's it. Cleveland had it made up in their mind that they were no longer going to the NBA Finals, that they had no chance of climbing out of that 0-3 hole, and they were willing to concede the conference finals to a team that hadn't been to the NBA Finals in this millennium. That is unacceptable. It's an embarrassment. The star players, Donovan Mitchell, James Harden, have to wear it. The head coach, Kenny Atkinson, has to wear it. And owner Dan Gilbert has to do something about it.
6: Yeah, I just can't really, or I haven't really processed, though, some of the commentary post-game coming out of Cleveland. Like, you got swept. You were embarrassing your fan base. And James Harden is saying that you genuinely believe that they're the better team.

0: believe we're the better team. I don't know what sort of delusion that exists where that's what is in your mind after an output like that. And if I'm the Cleveland Cavaliers moving forward, that is really concerning to me. The culture that exists in that locker room and the response, not only last night on your home court, on the brink of being swept, that there was no fight in this team, that post game, you're not embarrassed or you're not at least projecting that something needs to be changed or altered moving forward.
1: Because the Cavaliers signed up for this. They signed up for the quantitative superstar. They signed up for the superstar in James Harden that has been told his entire career by a quantitative god to some, Sloan Analytics Conference, Daryl Morey, that he's a better offensive player than Michael Jeffrey Jordan, who won 6 championships, who made every teammate fight, scratch, and claw, maybe at times because they didn't like him and they hated him, but they knew if I'm playing with 23, I have to do everything that requires me to try to win and make sacrifices, including getting punched in the face if I need to, literally, not figuratively, literally. They brought in the quantitative superstar. And you know what Chris Canty's Giants teams had? Qualitative superstars. You know what the Golden State Warriors had in addition to the quantitative? They had the qualitative. Andre Iguodala won finals MVP with what numbers? Just doing glue. Actually just being glue. You know what glue does? It sticks everything together. Mm. And that's what Josh Hart does for the Knicks. That's what Aaron Gordon did for the Denver Nuggets. That's what Derek White and Drew Holiday did for the Boston Celtics. And in Holiday's case, with PJ Tucker for the Milwaukee Bucks. These aren't quantitative superstars. These are qualitative superstars. These are feel. This is emotion. This is culture. That's what this does. We're down 2-0. We blew a 22-point lead. Unacceptable. And here's what we need to do. It is not going to a calculator. It's going to a speech that Justin Tuck had before the Super Bowl. Chris, you ain't got one. You ain't got one. I don't go look at that. There are no numbers. He didn't say, Chris, your pass rush win rate is whatever. Hey, that's not what he said. There's one number he used. The number one. Chris, you ain't got one. And then you want to kill someone on the field as a result. The Cleveland Cavaliers just laid down because the math told them that they were winning. And the math told James Harden that he's the greatest offensive player in the history of the game. And the math probably pointed out that his defense was better than most people think. But that's not what wins you a championship. It's not just math. It's who you are, not as much as what you are. And the Cleveland Cavaliers were not any of this. They had no qualitative. They didn't have the characteristics. They didn't have that culture. It's not just, you can't just have the culture. You have to have productivity, right? And great teams, championship teams have both. You know why Wemby we have labeled Space Jam 3 as his nickname? Because he's both. He checks every quantitative box, but every comment is, we haven't done anything. We got 6 more to go. I'm not making my teammates better. Right? Numbers may indicate he is making his teammates better. Qualitatively, when Greg Popovich walks in the locker room, it's not anything numbers, and it's that speech from Tuck. You ain't got one. It's one. Heart. That's the only, it's heart.
0: It's all, and you can't measure heart.
1: And if you want to go numbers based, Kobe Altman, who's pretty good at his job, the Cleveland Cavaliers. Did you not see numbers of James Harden in the playoffs? Did you not see what James Harden does to teams? Whether it's his fault or not, he is part of groups, he is part of teams that consistently underachieve. He didn't get out of the second round, I know banged up, I know Atal, whatever, with Kevin Durant and Kyrie Irving. He didn't do anything in terms of winning with Joel Embiid. He hasn't done anything with Donovan Mitchell. He didn't do anything with Kawhi Leonard. He didn't do anything with Dwight Howard. He did something when he was qualitatively part of a team, when he was the sixth man with the Oklahoma City Thunder, when he wasn't a starter and he was part of a group that got to the finals in 2012. They got pummeled by the Heat. But this is exactly what the Cleveland Cavaliers signed up for. So they should not be surprised by any of these results. They could think they win because all they care about are the numbers. Yeah, you ain't got one. Chris, you don't know what it feels like. Feels like. Not what a calculator says. We're in Sportsmanlike, presented by Progressive Insurance.
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5: Police escort had stopped traffic on the inner loop near River Road, moving again, but very slowly now from I-66. Outer loop of the Beltway has already been jammed out of Bethesda, around toward the Legion Bridge, and southbound on 270 out of Rockville. Crash, it was in the local lanes near Shady Grove Road out of the way. The outer loop remains slow from I-95 to Georgia Avenue. DC, emergency work on the eastbound freeway after Main Avenue still has the right lane blocked. You're jammed out of Shirlington. The outer loop of the Beltway getting from Springfield past Van Dorn. I'm Beverly Farmer. That's your traffic up to the minute.
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20: You know the line from the Sinatra song, Riding High in April, Shot Down in May? It's kind of the reverse for the Knicks and the Nationals. You didn't think the Nationals would be over 500 at the end of May, did you? No. You didn't think the Knicks would be sweeping their way into the finals in April? No. But it's been amazing. And the Knicks took care of business quickly in these playoffs. One competitive game against the Cavaliers, and all of a sudden, they're not such big underdogs heading into the NBA Finals. We'll see who they play. And the Nationals, man, might be time to get some pitching there. Their pitching actually has been better the last week or so, but they continue to hit bombs, six of them last night in Cleveland. And, you know, last time they were over 500, July 1st of 2021. That's, well, to me, it's not a long time ago, but in relative terms, it's a long time ago, because in 2021, they were only 2 years removed from winning the World Series. And if I'm not mistaken, Max Scherzer was still on the team, Trey Turner, Juan Soto. They still had aspirations of being a team that could get back into it. You got to kind of throw away 2020 because they only played 65 games because of the pandemic. But when the trade deadline came, they started to make some deals and have never really been the same. But I gotta say, I was wrong, at least so far. We'll see what happens at the end of the season. But I looked at what was going on here. They hire a guy in his 30s, Paul Toboni, hires a manager who's 33 years old, has never been a part of a big league team, and as a player, as a coach, or any, I mean, he had not been in a big league dugout, I believe, until the first time he managed a game for the Nationals. But they are responding. You'd have to say, not that they give out manager of the year after 50 some games, but you'd have to say that Blake Buetero would be in the running for manager of the year right now. It's amazing. And with six home runs last night, they beat Cleveland 10-2 and head into tonight's game with a chance to make it four straight. Yeah, it's a long way away, but they're in the wild card mix. It's well, you know, it's like they said it at Faber College. Knowledge is good. As Buetero says, winning is good.
16: It's fun winning baseball games. I'll leave it at that. Yeah, like I said, ultimately the record doesn't really matter until the end of the year. But at the end of the day, just having games like this, the way we've been playing lately, just keep stacking good game after good game. Look up a couple months down the road and see where we're at. But at the end of the day, just happy with the win, happy with the way we're playing.
21: Yeah, it's just so impressive. The at-bats from start to finish, obviously coming out of the gates hot like that against an arm like Bobby is not easy. And the way we kind of set the tone early on and gave our pitching some room to breathe a little bit there, and then they continue to pile it on outside of the first inning and just, made it that much easier for us.
20: Yeah, 7 of the 10 runs in the first 3 innings of the game, and this is new school baseball. They call up P.J. Poulin from the minor leagues. He goes the first 2 innings, and then Zach Littell works the end of the game. So they only used 2 pitchers last night, allowed 5 hits, 1 run, and had 7 strikeouts as he improved his record to 4-4. And Cade Cavalli, who's pitched well lately, will get the start tonight as the Nationals try to make it 4 straight. Enjoy it while you can. We may be sitting here in August and looking at an 8-9 game losing streak and say, oh yeah, well, what do you expect? But right now, as we get close to June, this is fun. And if they're in this position at the end of June, then you're looking at the end of July and whether or not you're going to be a buyer and not a seller. It's been kind of a foregone conclusion that they will be sellers. Even C.J. Abrams, who's a terrific shortstop, but they don't want to pay him. But, you know, maybe you start to think about staying with him. They got a real star here in James Wood. Do you do what they did with Juan Soto and trade him with plenty of years left and get prospects? At some point, you got to say, we got a team here that we can build around. But in the meantime, fun to watch, got to say. For all the hating that's been done on the Learners, and some of it deserved, they're a team, when you sit down to watch them, they will entertain you. Sometimes they give up big leads, but they get back in the game. And last night they came out on fire as Wood led off the game with a home run and had 6 of them in the game. Now, as for the Knicks, well, let's shift it over to Cleveland first. They were, after having a 22-point lead with 8.5 minutes to go in game one, they've frankly been awful. You should not be blowing a 22-point lead in the opening game, a chance to steal a game of the series in New York, which they were going to need to do to win the series since they didn't have home court advantage. But then to get blown out in 3 straight games, and going into game 4 last night, Kenny Atkinson, the coach, had a quote which will go down in history. Analytically, we're winning.
22: Yo, game 2, take that. You know,
0: run out from the beginning of the third quarter, and it's pretty tight. I think analytically, I think we've won the expect. I said 3 out of 3. We're 2 out of 3. And the expected. I don't know if you guys follow that. Is that an expected score? You know, and we won 2 out of 3. And I know you're looking confused, but I.
1: No, I'm not.
0: There is really, you know, if you believe in process and all that, you know, I think last night it was, the expected score was like 1.02. Us shooting way below expected, then shooting way over. You know, I know no one wants to hear that. I think you guys like hearing that. I know, you know, general public, no one wants to hear that. Everyone's outcome based. And, you know, sure, I get that too.
20: Yeah, writers do want to hear it so they can write in their columns, can you believe what this Schmagegi is saying? That analytically we're winning the series when we're down 3-0 and we had an historic collapse in game one and blowouts in game two and three. And now in game four, the worst of all, a 37-point blowout, 130-93. You would think they would shut up. But James Harden, who comes up small every year at this time of year, had the chutzpah to say last night, you know, I think we're the better team.
22: How much better, if they're better, are the Knicks than you guys?
23: I mean, I can't even answer that question, honestly. You know what I mean? Like, yeah, it was 4-0, but I don't think we had a chance as far as our best shot. You know, from a standpoint of the circumstances. You know, obviously they dominated us 4-0, but yeah, I don't know if I can necessarily answer that question. Just because genuinely I do feel like we are the better team, but you know, series wise, you know, it didn't show it. So it's a tough question to answer.
20: No, it's not that tough of a question. The Knicks were clearly the better team in this series. What do you mean? It's tough for me to answer that. It should not be tough to answer. There's one way of telling: the scoreboard. And the 4-0 sweep ends last night with not much of an effort at all from Cleveland. By the time I tuned into the game, it was, you know, 7-8 minutes old, and looked like the Knicks were up close to 20 points. They got it up to 29 in the first half, and then the second half was just a joke as they win it by 37 points. Charles Barkley at halftime came up with a graphic to, hey, kids, look what the word quitting is. And he put up the spelling of Cavalier, C-A-V-A-L-I-E-R-S. He said, that's what you see. They were down 29. It's just effort here. This is just effort. 23 fast break points at the half. He says, players aren't going to say they quit, but you know what shows? Their actions. And just like the scoreboard. So James Harden said, that's a tough question to answer because I felt like we were the better team. How? How are you possibly the better team? You at some point, you got to look like the better team. And your idiot coach is telling people, well, you know, analytically, we're winning. I don't know. Nobody wants to hear that. Of course not, because it's nonsense. You know, analytics are supposed to help you win. You use analytics to actually win the game. You don't use analytics to say, well, you know, based on expected points, we should have won. Well, that's too bad. That's loser talk. I mean, come on. Just ridiculous. Absolutely ridiculous. Tim Legler last night with Scott Van Pelt and resetting the expectations on the New York Knicks, because I think going into the Eastern and Western Finals, the thought was, okay, Knicks, Cavaliers, have your nice little series. One of you is going to come out of the East, and you will be thrown to the Wolves as either Oklahoma City or San Antonio will play you in the finals. Now, that series is going to go at least 6, and the Knicks will be rested. Maybe it's going to be too much rest because they're not going to play again until the 3rd. I think that's 8 days, a week from tomorrow. They will open up the finals against Oklahoma City or San Antonio. But whenever this happens, and assuming they shake off the rust, Tim Legler, as he talked to Scott Van Pelt last night, believes you got to start thinking about the Knicks as real contenders to win it all.
24: On the road in Atlanta by 51. On the road in Philly by 30. On the road in Cleveland, another closeout by 37. Their level of play is at a level I'm interested in hearing you describe, and also, Tim, in how your perception of them as a championship threat you now view them to be.
1: Well, Scott, first of all, this is historic, what we're watching, the way that this team is playing, and the numbers all back that up in terms of their efficiency, their balance, their margin of victory. You know, we're in the playoffs, and they haven't lost a game in over a month in the postseason. Really crazy. And I know they got themselves in trouble in that Atlanta series. They turned it around. They haven't lost since. And I started to feel differently about the Knicks team toward the latter part of the regular season. When you started to look at how the East was shaping up, you looked at the New York Knicks, and it came together for them with the balance they had across their starting lineup. And that's what they have found. And, Scott, you talk about these impressive road victories to close out these series. One of the reasons, defense and balance travel. You don't have to get spectacular performances out of any one guy on your team. That's a big deal in the playoffs. And then their defense has now matched their offense. You have this complete team capable of beating you in a variety of ways in the paint, from the three, with their defense, in transition, in the half court. No weaknesses right now. This team's obviously on an incredible roll. And once again, they're going to have a lot of time off as they sit there and wait to see who their opponent will be in the finals.
24: With respect to Atlanta, Philly, and Cleveland, whoever New York plays next will be a step up in competition. There's no reasonable argument to that. How significant a step up, and how well positioned is New York, given what you've just witnessed, to absorb that challenge, whoever it might be?
1: No, they're going to see something totally different in the finals. You just alluded to it. You have two teams out west that are two of the best defensive teams in the league. They've got superstars that they've built their offenses around. Two of the deepest teams in the league, and you have to have depth to play this Knicks team. So you're talking about a much more formidable challenge. There's no question about that. But I think what the Knicks have done is they've answered the question, can anybody coming out of the East stand up to those two teams? The Knicks have answered that question. Yes, they can, because of the way they're playing and the totality of what they're bringing to the table every night and the different ways that they can attack you and defend you. So, yes, they're up for the task. They're going to be ready. They're going to be rested. But make no mistake, they've got a different opponent to try to take down once they get to that stage.
2: That's Tim Legler on the now formidable New York Knicks. And the question has been asked, when did things turn around for them? They lost early in the playoffs, have not lost in over a month, as Legler said. They won 11 straight playoff games. But it goes back to, as Mike Brown, the coach of the Knicks, says, goes back to late in the season when Landry Shamet came back. He said the Knicks lost three in a row on the road before Shamet came back on the fourth game of the trip, a 130-119 win in Memphis. The Knicks won their last five games in which the regulars played before sitting almost everyone in the regular season finale. So they go into the playoffs and they know they got Shamet back in the lineup, who is a deadly three-point shooter. Hasn't missed from three-point range in the past month. 64% during the 11-game streak, 92% in the conference finals, 4-for-4 on Monday night. And then, you know, Karl-Anthony Towns is playing at a high level. They're a healthy team. And the MVP of the finals, Jalen Brunson, has taken it to a new level here. Now, it's getting kind of nuts when we heard some crazy stuff like Fran Fraschilla saying over the weekend that if Jalen Brunson takes this team to the I think he's already said now. He said you can do it now. You can take Willis Reed off the Mount Rushmore with Clyde Frazier, Patrick Ewing, Bernard King, and replace Willis Reed with Jalen Brunson, which is absolutely stupid. I mean, that's ridiculous. Willis Reed was the captain. He was the tone setter. These are like the people who say Joe Namath shouldn't be in the Hall of Fame because he had more interceptions than touchdowns. That's not understanding the big picture. And Fraschilla should understand that. He's got to be 60 years old. He used to be a college coach, does college basketball for ESPN. I don't know why he jumped in. He's a New Yorker, too. I mean, you don't dump on Willis Reed. You don't dump on the captain. True, maybe it's overrated for what he did in coming back in Game 7 in 1970, but you got to have the emotional feel of that, and you just can't throw that away. He was also the MVP of the league. Come on, really. But
20: Anyway, we'll have some thoughts on that coming up. There's a very good column that was written about that on CBS Sports that I want to get to as well. But Patrick Ewing was on last week on the Dan Patrick Show with some really good old school stuff. And we'll get back to the Knicks and moving on to the finals, these Knicks. But the Knicks that Patrick Ewing played with, the Olympics that he played in, he will talk about that and more as we continue. It's the Andy Pollard Show, ESPN 630.
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20: 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The NFL calls them optional team activities, or OTAs. Used to be more of them, but they're now down to 9 days. 3 days each over the next 3 weeks for the Commanders, who get started tomorrow. Mandatory minicamp June 16th to 18th, and then summer vacation before the start of training camp in late July. July of 2021, almost 5 years ago, was the last time the Nats were over 500 this late in the season. They finally got back there last night with six homers in a 10-2 win at Cleveland. They scored seven of the runs in the first three innings. Tonight, they go for four in a row with Cade Cavalli on the mound, and the Orioles continue their series with Tampa. Coverage here at 6. Last night, they were 9-7 winners and 13 on a Colton Cowser walk-off two-run homer, his second in three games. D.C. weather, cloudy, high 79. Andy Pollard, ESPN 630.
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20: Here's how good Michael Jordan was. He kept a whole generation of all-time great players from winning titles. Charles Barkley didn't win one. Patrick Ewing, of course, didn't win one. Karl Malone, John Stockton. You look at that era and you say, man, Jordan's not around, and he wasn't there for 2 years. Essentially, he came back, well, you know, for the second 1994-95 at the end of the year, but he was in baseball shape, not in basketball shape. And that, I believe, allowed the Rockets to win their two championships with Hakeem Olajuwon, who was drafted number one in 1984 when Jordan went number three. And Ewing is not a tragic figure in any way. I mean, he had a spectacular career with the New York Knicks. Last time they were in the finals, he didn't play because he had a broken wrist. And in 1994, they had a chance to knock off the Rockets but lost in Game 7. Had he won that, I don't think there's any doubt that Ewing is the greatest Knick of all time. But he is a great player. He's on the all-time 50, the all-time 75, you name it. He's in there with the greatest players who ever played the game. And he's become, over the course of time, a much more affable fellow. You know, he wasn't uncooperative as a player. He just didn't have much to say. His run as head coach at Georgetown was mostly disastrous. They did make a run to the NCAA tournament, winning the Big East one year, but he was a losing coach overall and had to be fired. But now, and I guess retirement, I don't think he's thinking about coaching again. He's a hail fellow, well met. Shows up at these Knick playoff games. I'm sure he'll be at all the finals. And he was on with Dan Patrick last week, reliving old times, including one of his nemesis and another all-time great who didn't get a title because of Jordan, Reggie Miller.
9: When did you stop hating Reggie Miller?
10: You know, Dad, sometimes I wonder, you know, do I really still hate him? Do I like him now? But no, I mean, you know, we as athletes, we go through some ups and some downs, and we had some great time battling against those guys. The Pacers and us, we were built in the same way. Reggie was a master. You know, if they, you know, now they talk about flopping all the time. That guy used to flop all the time. But then he also, you know, just call him an actor. He's a great actor. I think he would have gotten an Academy Award for his acting. And he knew how to pull strings. And, he knew how to, you know, pull certain people's strings. He pulled John's string a few times, got John to headbutt him. But you know what? It's all water under the bridge now. I see him. I hug him. I show the respect that I have for his game and also the things that he's doing now. His life after basketball, well, after playing basketball, he's done an outstanding job of getting into his next career. So all you can do is just admire the work that he does.
9: Talking to Patrick Ewing, the Hall of Famer. You faced Ralph Sampson. I try to remind people that Ralph, while he's not as good as Wembanyama is now, but to be that skilled at that height and being on the outside, being able to shoot, being inside as well, playing both ends of the floor, do you see similarities with Ralph Sampson and Victor Wembanyama?
10: Definitely. You know, I've been talking to a lot of people about the same thing. You know, I see Ralph would have been a great player in this era.
9: Yeah.
10: In our era, you know, people used to get mad at you if you were a big and you don't get into the post or you start shooting too many jump shots. And, you know, that was Ralph's game. He was a skilled big. He was, you know, Victor's height. He was 7'4". He wanted to be a perimeter big. But in our era, people looked down on that. But I thought that this era would have embraced him and embraced his abilities, and which is what they're doing with Victor. And Victor is a special young man. Every time I watch him play, I see how special that he is.
9: Yeah, he's got these unique traits that, you know, you don't want your 7'5" guy shooting a three-pointer. But in today's game, we kind of accept it. Like, even with you at Georgetown, I never knew you could shoot that well. And then you get to the NBA, and all of a sudden you're hitting 15, 18-footers. I'm like, why didn't Coach Thompson unleash this in college?
10: Well, you know, like I said, back in those era, they wanted us to be back to the basket, dunking it. Even when I first got to New York, I remember talking to Dickie McGuire. And he said the exact same thing. He's like, Patrick, I never knew you could shoot. And Dickie was you know, the head scout for the Knicks for a lot of years. His number is in the Raptors next to mine. I do have to say next to mine. But he just said, you know, I really never thought that you could shoot. I thought all you could do was block shots and dunk. Well, I say, you know, Dick, you know, the Big John was like, son, get your butt in the post. Work on the, you know, when you go to the NBA, then you can show them the rest of your game. But, you know, I always could shoot. I could shoot in high school. You know, I developed a more all-around game as I got older. But I thought that, you know, I showed that that I had the ability to do these things. And, you know, well, could I do it in this era? I didn't really shoot many threes, or I'm not sure if I'd be proficient at it as a lot of these guys are. Wemby, Jokic and Embiid, those guys, you know. But if I practiced it, I probably would be just as proficient as they are.
9: I got you with 19 three-pointers.
10: And that's too many. Back in my era, that was too many.
9: When would you put Joker in a top 10 player of all time? Is he close to being a top 10 player of all time?
10: You know what? Joker he's another one that's special. Whatever he lacks in athleticism, he definitely makes up in all the other things that he does. He plays every night. He very rarely gets hurt. He can shoot. He can pass. He's more of a facilitator than most bigs. We were all the ones that were getting. You know, we had to depend. We played a dependent position. And he doesn't need. To play a dependent position. He can bring it down. He can score. He rebounds. He does all the things that in this era that bigs need to do. And, you know, I'm not going to sit here and say he is the greatest greatest big of all time, because there was a lot of great bigs. Keem was a great big in my era. Kareem before that. So there's Shaq. You got to talk about Shaq and all those guys. But, you know, he's definitely special. I would have loved to have tried to compete against him to see, how I would fare against that talented young man. I had the opportunity to meet him this year when we played in Denver. I went up to him and told him that, you know, I love what he's doing, continue to do it, and he's a very special player.
9: What do you remember about facing Kareem at the end of his career?
10: Hey, I'm going to tell you a story. So we're getting ready, and Rick Pitino was our coach at this time, and we are getting ready to face the Lakers. And I'm like, you know, Rick was like, no, we're not going to double Kareem. He's getting older. And I'm like, Rick, he may be getting older, but he is still good. So Kareem got heated. He got hot. And I don't care what I did. I could push him to the three-point line. He still was rolling that skyhook. And I said, Rick, what did I tell you? We need to double him. No, you know, Kareem.
9: Patrick, I'm looking at the video. He hit six consecutive skyhooks over you.
10: Yes. People talk, when they talk about greatest of all time, I mean, they never, you know, they very, very rarely put him in there. And what he did was special. I mean, you know, he was 7'2". He developed a shot that was virtually unstoppable. I remember when Pat Riley came to the Knicks, he tried to get me to, develop a sky hook. I'm like, coach, that's just not my game. The captain was special. He developed that. That's his thing. I'm a jump shooter.
9: Wait, you didn't want to even try to do the sky hook?
10: I just didn't get the feel of the sky hook. I was more of a jump hook guy. You know, I used the jump hook as, you know, one of the pieces to my game.
9: Do celebs come up to you at the Garden and want pictures?
10: Yes, they do. And you know what? I'm like Lenny Kravitz was at the game, the last game. And I'm like, man, I'm a huge Lenny Kravitz fan. I'm like, forget you asking me for the picture. I need to take a picture. You know, I've got to send this to all my kids. Because, you know, it's funny. I was at a game last year, and I brought my kids with me. And, the Knicks asked me to take a picture with a group, one of the K-pop groups. So I didn't know who they were. So I took the picture, and my kids were like, Dad, do you know that's probably the most famous person that you have ever taken a picture with? I'm like, what? Who? What? I'm like, I couldn't believe it.
9: Well, in their world, K-pop, yeah, those are big stars. They don't care about Lenny Kravitz, yeah, who's, you know, in his 60s, or even Tracy Morgan or Spike Lee.
10: Oh yeah, I know. They do. They have more of a knowledge about all these things than I did. You know, than I do. I was so tunnel vision as a player. I was just locked in on trying to be the best I could be as a player. I didn't care who was in the stands, just as long as it was filled with all of our fans. One thing I love about our fans, I don't care. I'm in Boston, and I'm like, oh my God, I never saw New York Knicks fans in Boston. Maybe in L.A. or what happened in Philadelphia. I could not believe that. I'm like, we show up, and we show out on these road games.
9: Did it ever bother you that Spike Lee was a Knicks fan, but he was friends with Michael Jordan during doing those commercials?
10: No. You know, I mean, Michael and I were friends. We got to meet each other in college in high school, I should say. We developed a friendship. We stayed friends, still are friends today. But once we get on that floor, as you saw, and it wasn't just about the friendship. We were both trying to kick each other's butts. And he lets me know every time I see him or I talk to him that I was not able to beat him. He's the, you know, we people talk about Larry Bird talking trash. I think he's probably the biggest trash talker that I've ever been around.
9: Wait, did Larry talk trash to you?
10: Did he ever? I mean, if I saw Larry today, he'd still probably talk trash. You know, I think that's how we got to be friends with the Dream Team. Uh-huh. You know, he was talking so much trash. You know, he talked trash when we played against each other. But back then, so now we were around each other all the time. And he talks about how, you know, his team would always used to kick our butts, and I was more of a power forward than a center. And, you know, we just got into all these, you know, joking things. And we called ourselves the Harry and Larry Show. But Larry was a great competitor, a great teammate. And I got the opportunity to become good friends with him during that time.
9: But you know that the Dream Team birthed all these great players from around the world. Like, if
10: yes,
9: you look at
10: I
9: the
10: do.
9: Timeline, Patrick, I mean, I think you can point right towards the Dream Team dominating everybody. Next thing you know, you got a player out of Africa, out of Germany, out of, you know, the Croatia. I mean, variety
10: everywhere.
9: Of places due to the Dream Team. Yeah,
10: everywhere. I agree with you, because every other country in the world, soccer was the number one sport. I used to want to play soccer when I was growing up in Jamaica. I wanted to be the next Pelé. Moved to America, fell in love with this game of basketball. And I thought that, you know, when David Stern decided to let the NBA players play in the Olympics, that made basketball a global sport. It was loved all over the world. And I think that was one of the smartest things that he did.
9: Yeah.
10: So everybody who used to play soccer at that time, football everywhere else except for here, that's when they fell in love with basketball, and you saw a huge boom in everyone wanting to play basketball after that Olympic.
2: That's Patrick Ewing last week on the Dan Patrick Show. He should be on the Knicks Mount Rushmore. Should Jalen Brunson? We'll get to that shortly. Meantime, this news, people say this all the time. Well, it's sports. It's not rocket science. Well, guess who the Lakers hired? They hired a rocket scientist. Yeah. Now he's got NBA experience. He's going to be the assistant general manager under Rob Pelinka. His name is Rohan Ramadas, and he has spent the last 2 years with the Pelicans, getting promoted from senior director of analytics and innovation to vice president of strategy and operations. I guess that's a promotion. Senior director of analytics and innovation to vice president of strategy and operations. I guess so. Before that, he spent 8 seasons with the Pelicans as an analytics consultant, but He did spend over a decade supporting the Aerospace Corporation, U.S. Space Force, and NASA as a rocket guidance, navigation, control, and mission design engineer. So he is, in fact, a rocket scientist. This is how crazy it's gotten. Well, you know, what the heck? You just had the coach of the Cleveland Cavaliers say this week that they're winning the series analytically when they were down 3-0. And so who knows? He, I guess, has to, you know, weigh how much paying LeBron to come back would mean. He's also expected to help develop more statistical and analytical models moving forward. Rob Pelinka confirmed that would be the case during the exit interviews. He told reporters the assistant general manager role would focus on cap analytics and data. It's not like he built the Pelicans into a world champion, but in this day and age, I guess you could say that a rocket scientist has a place in today's sporting world. I guess so. At least this one does. Ramadas, now with the Los Angeles Lakers. Coming up, the death of a no-name star on the no-name defense, which could bring, for you anyway, bring back memories of what happened in the Super Bowl in 1973. It's the Andy Pollard Show, ESPN 630.
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20: Can't beat Daisy and Max for a pick-me-up on a Tuesday morning, right? This is not something that would pick anybody up. Manny Fernandez has passed away at the age of 79. If you don't know the name, you're probably not old enough to remember Super Bowl VII when the Redskins lost to the Miami Dolphins 14-7. And in that year, that was George Allen's greatest year as a coach. They went on to the Super Bowl after beating in the opening game of the playoffs the Green Bay Packers, who had two great running backs, John Brockington and MacArthur Lane. The quarterback was Scott Hunter, wasn't much, former Nebraska quarterback, just a guy, run-of-the-mill quarterback. But these running backs were terrific, and the George Allen strategy was to put Manny Sistrunk in at nose tackle. They ran a four-man front the whole year. They put Sistrunk in at nose tackle to bottle up the running game of the Packers, and it worked. They won that game 16-3, and then they went on to beat the hell out of Dallas to get to the Super Bowl. And even though Miami was undefeated going into that game and Washington had three losses, Washington was actually favored in that game. I think they were favored by a point at the L.A. Coliseum because there weren't a lot of believers in what the Dolphins had done through their undefeated season, that the schedule wasn't that tough, yada, yada, yada. And they get to the game, and Don Shula had just the answer for the Redskins. Unfortunately, in the middle of that season, Sonny Jurgensen tore his Achilles. Billy Kilmer was the quarterback. Kilmer had a great game against Dallas. Threw the greatest spiral of his life, a touchdown pass to Charlie Taylor to cement the game. But he was not in Jurgensen's league as a passer. He was a tough competitor, played a long time in the league as a quarterback, but he would be the first to tell you that Sonny Jurgensen was a Hall of Fame quarterback and the better quarterback on the team. Unfortunately, Sonny was hurt and unable to play in that Super Bowl. So the strategy for the no-name Dolphins, that's what they called them, because the defense, aside from like Nick Buonaconi, didn't have any really recognizable names, just they knew how to play defense. Don Shula decided to use something similar to the strategy that Allen had used to beat the Packers. He said, okay, you guys got Larry Brown. Larry Brown was the MVP of the league that year, led the NFL in rushing. And we're going to challenge you to beat us with Billy Kilmer. Kilmer couldn't get it done. In those days, the goalposts were right up against the goal line. He hit the crossbar twice, once with a wide-open Jerry Smith in the end zone, and the only score of the game for Washington was the Gary Apremian blunder when the kick was blocked by Bill Brundage. The ball bounced back to him, and for whatever reason, decided to throw a pass. Mike Bass picked it off for a touchdown. But otherwise, Miami totally bottled up Washington's offense, and the best player on that defense that day was Manny Fernandez, who had an unbelievable 17 tackles in that game. And they didn't look at those kind of numbers carefully enough in those days, because he probably should have been the MVP of the game. But he was not, and he went on to play 9 years with the Dolphins, also was a part of their Super Bowl team the following year, retired after the 1977 season, and passed away the other day at the age of 79. So rest in peace, Manny Fernandez. And then we had this over the weekend. Fran Fraschilla, who I think should know better. He was a coach in college. He's an analyst on ESPN now. He is a New Yorker and probably old enough to have seen Willis Reed, I think. But he put out a tweet where he said, okay, it's time to remove Willis Reed from the Knicks, Mount Rushmore. Jalen Brunson goes in with Walt Clyde Frazier, Patrick Ewing, and Bernard King. I'm not even quibble about Bernard King. The other two are automatics. I think Dave DeBuscher deserves some consideration there. Maybe even Dick Barnett. But, I would not replace Willis Reed, the captain, with Jalen Brunson, who hasn't won yet. And even if he wins, I don't think he's on the Mount Rushmore. This is Ian Begley, who covers the Knicks for SNY. He was on our morning show on Sportsmanlike yesterday, responding to the Fran Fraschilla tweet.
5: I think it's premature to do that. I think you have to go Reed, you go Frazier, you go Ewing,
6: And then there's a debate there. But I think, you know, look, there's no doubt if Jalen Brunson wins the championship, he's on it. Even if he gets him to the finals, maybe you put him on there when it's all said and done, assuming, you know, he stays healthy, he continues to play at a high level for the Knicks, continues to lead them to deep runs in the playoffs. I think you get him there, you know, probably below Clyde because he won, below Willis Reed because he won. But Patrick, maybe there's a debate there after the next couple of years. I mean, you cannot, you can't overstate how important he's been to the pivot that this franchise has gone through really since he signed. And it traces back to him in so many different ways. So, yeah, he's going to be up there on those all-time lists if things continue apace.
7: Yeah, he's been unbelievable. Obviously a key piece here of that starting five. And one of the things, Ian, that has amused me a little bit this postseason is there was so much noise when Tibbs was the coach about that starting five and how many minutes he had them play. And I haven't heard any of that this postseason. And yet Coach Brown has really stuck with the same exact starting five and has played them big minutes. So why don't you think that noise exists with Coach Brown? And why do you think that it has worked so much better now?
6: Yeah, you know, it's, I think with Tom Thibodeau, there was, he carries with him that preconceived notion, reputation of playing players too many minutes. And I don't think it's necessarily accurate or fair, but when he's on the sideline and you see a starter at, you know, 38, 39 minutes, you know, your mind, I guess, if you're a fan, starts to go to the worst places. But with Mike Brown, you know, I will say this, the minute total, I believe, in a big picture sense, are down. He is using the same starting five. But one difference here is he's really leaned on bench players like Landry Shamet, for example, who Shamet got some minutes, but inconsistently under Tom Thibodeau. He's been getting consistent minutes here with Mike Brown all year long, and you've seen that pay dividends here with Shamet going 6 of 7 from beyond the arc in this series, and all 6 of his threes have come in the fourth quarter overtime. And so I do think there are some differences there, but certainly, yeah, same starting lineup. That starting lineup, you know, won 50-plus games for the Knicks before Mike Brown got here. It took him a couple of weeks to get back to this starting five, but he has stuck with it largely throughout the course of the season.
20: That's Ian Begley, covers the Knicks for SNY, and that was before the Knicks swept the series last night, before Shamet went 4 for 4 on threes, and before Mike Brown said after the game that he thought the real turning point in the season was when Shamet came back from injury late in the year, and they really started to gel around him. And boy, in the playoffs, they've now won 11 straight playoff games. As we wait to see what happens tonight between San Antonio and Oklahoma City, that series is going at least 6, tied up at 2, and the Knicks are going to be well rested. They're either going to be playing a team that's going to be on, what, 2 days rest, or maybe 5 days rest, depending on what happens tonight and in game 6. But this has been really stunning how good the Knicks have been recently. But anyway, back to the point, and Begley says yes, it's way premature to say Brunson belongs on the Mount Rushmore of Knick players. Sam Quinn of CBS, who appears to be in his 30s from the picture I've seen, certainly too young to have seen Willis Reed play. I think Reed's last year was 1974, so it was before he was born. But he writes a column, and he makes some points here, but he supports putting Brunson on the Mount Rushmore. He's behind what Fraschilla says. I'm not. He writes, time doesn't march forward for the Knicks. We're watching the 53rd season of the same show here. Bernard King got hurt before he could do it. Patrick Ewing came agonizingly close. Carmelo Anthony never had the right teammates. Part of the reason that Ewing came agonizingly close was because of Michael Jordan. It really was. The agonizingly close time was when they played Game 7 against the Rockets and failed to get it done. And then he talks about what the Knicks have tried to do over the years since the end of the Ewing era. They tried and failed to sign Kobe Bryant in 2004, punted 2 whole seasons to carve out the cap space needed to chase LeBron James in 2010, met with him again in 2014, and then were spurned so famously by Kevin Durant in 2019, they needed to do damage control by putting out the narrative that they actually weren't willing to pay him a max contract anyway. Then talks about how Brunson has changed things since he came to the Knicks in 2022. He says his arrival coincided with the team's first four-year playoff streak this century. They won at least one round in all four of his postseason trips. No other team in the NBA today can say the same. He's now a three-time All-NBA player. The on-paper resume, he writes about Brunson, doesn't quite stack up to the rest of the best yet. Ewing and Frazier hold most of the team records. Willis Reed won their only MVP. King and Anthony won their two scoring titles. Brunson is still in his 20s. He might have another decade to go on this team. That will be another accumulation phase, as he put it. He has a bigger job now, one that Ewing and Anthony and King couldn't finish. Even Reed and Frazier did so under different circumstances. They weren't burdened by the 50 years of history that followed.

0: times out of seven to get the Knicks to the promised land. Fitting that one of the NBA's smallest players now has to play the role of the giant slayer. If he does so, he'll have climbed one of the great mountains in American professional sports. And this is how he concludes the column, making the case that Jalen Brunson does have a legitimate shot to be on that Mount Rushmore of Knick players. That single trophy means more than anything else a Knick could ever achieve. If Brunson lifts it, it won't matter that Ewing was here longer or that Reed and Frazier got there first. It's such a singularly significant moment in the history of the team and the sport that the person who gets there ultimately stands alone as the greatest player in Knick's history. He is one of those legends to have spent years waiting for, the one ready to take the baton from Frazier. Brunson is now four wins away from immortality. That is true. But some of us are going to have a hard time looking at this Mount Rushmore and saying, you got to put Brunson on there. In terms of scoring, Bernard King was spectacular. Bernard King doesn't tear his ACL. Maybe he leads the Knicks to the championship. Walt Clyde Frazier was arguably the best player on the two championship teams. Interestingly, we talked to Mike Wilbon about it last week, and Wilbon said that Frazier thought that the 73 team was more talented because they had Earl Monroe, but the 70 team was more of a team. And the way that that team played, see, this is when you're making these kind of comparisons. If you watch how the 1970 Knicks played versus how the 2026 Knicks play, it's not even the same game. The idea was to get the best shot. And routinely, those Knick teams, all five players on the court would touch the ball every time they had the ball offensively. It's not the case now. It's a lot of one-on-one that's being played, a lot of drive and kick, and it's often the case that only two players will touch the ball when they take it down the court. So it's a different kind of game, and I think that you cannot look, and this guy Sam Quinn, who's in his 30s, certainly can't look at statistics or even clips, because there's very little video, relatively speaking. It's not like the NFL. Like, not every basketball game was saved. So there's not a lot of video evidence of what Willis Reed meant. But when you talk about a team, when I think of a basketball team, I think of those Knick teams. That was when I was coming of age as a basketball fan. And everybody knew the starting lineup. Reed, Bradley, DeBuscher, Dick Barnett, along with Clyde Frazier in the 70 team. And then Barnett was still around for 73, but at that point he was a sixth man. And you had Earl Monroe in the backcourt with Willis. And Earl changed his game. He had to change it because he had to be secondary to Clyde Frazier. And he got him what he wanted. He got him an NBA championship. Now, he had said in recent years that he wished he would have stayed in Baltimore because he could have been a part of that 78 team that won, and maybe even the 75 team with Earl Monroe that got swept. They didn't have Earl Monroe, but if they had Earl Monroe, might not have gotten swept by Golden State. Who knows? But these Mount Rushmore things are fun to play. They don't mean a damn thing. Coming up, we'll get more into what happened last night with the Knicks and what's ahead tonight as the Spurs and Oklahoma City play Game 5. It's the Andy Pollard Show, ESPN 630.
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0: 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They bring you home safely. Last time the Nats were over 500 this late in the season, James Wood was just out of high school and about to be selected in the second round of the draft by San Diego. Last night in Cleveland, Wood led off the game with a homer, one of six the Nats hit, in a 10-2 win to get to 28-27, first time over 500 since July 1st of 2021. Game two of the series tonight as the Nats go for win number four in a row. Orioles with another walk-off homer from Colton Kowser. This one a two-run shot in the 13th to beat Tampa 9-7, a day after he delivered a walk-off homer in the 9th to beat Detroit. Game two of the series tonight. Coverage here at 6. In football, Commanders open OTAs tomorrow in Ashburn. Mandatory minicamp is June 16th through 18th, with training camp opening in late July. D.C. weather, cloudy, high 79. Andy Pollard, ESPN 630.
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12: If you have a friend who is a New York sports fan, he or she is going to be difficult to live with for a while. The celebration, the Knicks making the finals. Keep in mind, they haven't won yet. They got to win 4 more games against the team that's going to be favored, whether it's Oklahoma City or San Antonio. But the celebration seems over the top right now. It just really does. And this is going to look not good if they don't win the series, if they don't win the finals. But we've got a lot of time before we get to that. It's not going to start until a week from tomorrow, so Knicks get plenty of rest going into that, and we'll see what happens tonight in Game 5 between San Antonio and Oklahoma City. But, it's good time to be a Knicks fan. And having spent 5 years working in New York, I can tell you that the Knicks are it. I would rank them this way. It's funny how we think of here, Commanders. You know, if you care about one Washington team, it's the football team. And football teams in New York are big, but the way I felt it, and I haven't lived there in a while, but this is my feel, is it's a baseball town. Yankees number one. When I got there in 1987, the Mets were defending champions, so there was more focus on them, and the Yankees were bad. But with what the Yankees did in the 90s, I would say it's Yankees one, Mets pretty close to two. And then in most towns, it's the football team. Well, in New York, they kind of revel in how bad the Jets are. You know, that's like being a fan of the 62 Mets or a fan of the Cubs when they're bad. They're not lovable, but they're losers. And there's a lot of hand-wringing about the Jets. Giants, yeah, Giants are good when they're good, and they've won Super Bowls, and people care, and the NFL is the most popular sport. But it just seems to me that the Knicks matter more. The Knicks are big. Rangers, they have their group of fans, and hockey is pretty big in New York because you got three teams. But I would say if you're ranking the teams, for me, it's Yankees 1, Mets 2, Knicks 3, and maybe even, depending on what is happening with the Knicks bigger deal than the Mets. That's just my feel. So if you watch any of the news coverage, there's people celebrating in Times Square. People are wigging out about this, that the Knicks are on the cusp of perhaps a title that they haven't had since 1973. You know, that's a long time without a championship especially for somebody of my age, where I saw two championships for the Knicks just as I was becoming a real sports fan. First one when I was, 11 years old, 11 going on 12, and the second one, 13 going on 14. And they have been amazing in this series for sure. I mean, I think this opened up a lot of eyes, like, whoa, where did this come from? In that they were good during the regular season, and then they, you know, got off to kind of a shaky start in the playoffs against Atlanta. But since they won last month, over a month ago, they have not lost a game in the playoffs, which is really stunning. Brian Windhorst on with Scott Van Pelt last night after the Knicks wrapped it up with a 37-point blowout in Cleveland.
1: This Knicks team isn't just winning, they're obliterating people. Has it changed your calculus for you on how you view them vis-a-vis NBA championship worthy?
13: So since the second half was irrelevant, I spent the second half texting with coaches and executives and scouts saying, hey, can this Knicks team do it? Like, we've seen them now for a month. Can this Knicks team do it? And the answer resoundingly is yes, they can. I mean, can they win four more games? They will probably be the underdog, but we don't know who's going to be standing upright in two or three more games coming out of the West. There's already guys banged up in that series. And look, the Cavaliers are not a great team, okay? They went 8-10 in the postseason, okay? If they were in the Western Conference, they would not be in the conference finals. You could debate about whether this team would have made it out of the first round. But it wasn't like they won these games, as you said, by one or two points. They were smashing these teams. You know, I was just talking to members of the Knicks front office. And when they came here a few years ago, Scott, they had no players, okay? Look at this team now. Everybody they put on the court can play. And so, like, they are going to face a monster next week when this final starts. But they absolutely can win it. This is a team that is very talented and is playing its absolute highest level of basketball. And when I came out here and was waiting to come on, there's all these Knicks fans, thousands of Knicks fans here, and I get asked 10, 20 times, can they do it? Can they do it? Yes. Yes, they can do it.
1: I agree with all of that, and we will have at least four more games to discuss New York vis-a-vis this season. Cleveland's has come to an end. The last couple of years, look, they were, what, the one? And then this year, they won a bunch of games, made a conference finals. They've won over 100 games in the last 2 years. It's not like they're awful, but they're non-competitive in this situation, and they're left to ask themselves, what do we do next? So I'm asking you, what do they do next?
13: Yeah, they're not good enough, okay? And it really starts with the fact that their two best players, Donovan Mitchell and James Harden, are, you know, they don't defend very well. And the Knicks exploited them on it, and the other teams exploited them on it. So they have got two courses of action. Kenny Atkinson just talked about it. They can try to bring them back for training camp and see if they can gel, or they can try to swing huge for the fences. What does that mean? They've already traded one of their young all-stars, Darius Garland, for a veteran player in James Harden. Would they consider trading one of their other all-stars for a veteran star player like Giannis Antetokounmpo? Would they get into that sweepstakes? They have the ammo if they want. The second thing is, and while the Knicks fans were all asking me whether the Knicks could win the title, I got a bunch of Cavs fans out here asking me, are they going to sign LeBron James? The answer there is maybe. Right now, they can offer him $3 million, Scott. That's what they got, $3 million. Maybe LeBron would take $3 million. Maybe they'll make four trades and they'll open up a bunch more. But right now, it's $3 million. So we've got a lot of questions to answer before you get to that pathway. But certainly, the Cavs have some big choices to make about which pathway to go.
12: It'll be interesting to have a third tour of duty with LeBron James. Would he do it for $3 million? Well, Jordan essentially did that. He came back and played for the Wizards for $1 million, which he donated to charity or something like that. But I don't know. I think Cleveland would be the one place that LeBron could go and not necessarily do great things. And people would say, well, you know, thanks for coming back. You delivered the championship. I know we hated you when you went to Miami with the decision in 2010, but that might be the place. If he's chasing a championship, and I think the old Space Cowboys movie, if you remember that, the old timers getting together, place to go would be Golden State. If you're going to play for that kind of money, you might as well play for Golden State and see what you can do with Steph. See if you can win a championship with a player in his mid-30s, even late-30s. Steph is probably 37 now, right? And LeBron is 41. So who knows? But that might be the place for him to go. Would be either Cleveland to get the nice see you later, or to go to Golden State and maybe chase it. That would be a great story to see a team like that in the finals, if that were to come to pass. As for what will happen in the next round with the Knicks in, and we wait for Golden State or San Antonio, or Ernie Johnson going over the numbers with Charles Barkley last night.
14: Thunder won both meetings over the Knicks this year. In fact, the Knicks have lost 8 in a row at home against the Thunder.
15: You know,
14: San Antonio was 1-1.
15: I think those stats right there, they always said that regular season stuff is useless. This is not the regular season New York Knicks right now. This team is just, they on fire right now. They're playing with tremendous confidence.
16: They got something.
15: Whoever they play in the finals is going to have their hands full.
12: Yeah, and I would say about regular season stats, you got to look at circumstances. Is it a back-to-back? You know, how many games had they played leading up to it? I think it's totally different. And you get to a playoff situation, things are evened out. You know, I mean, even if this series goes 7 in the West, you're still going to have a couple of days off before they get started. It's not going to start until a week from tomorrow. So I don't think you can really make those regular season comparisons. Plus, you got nowadays with the load management, you don't know who's not playing and who's taken off and who's playing at that kind of level. It's just totally different. So I agree with Barkley. Just throw the whole thing out. Scott Van Pelt on his show last night, talking to participants, had Carl Anthony Towns on. Towns is from the New York area, played college at Kentucky, and has made a huge difference for the Knicks, playing great basketball right now. And they discussed the dream come true now of making the NBA Finals.
1: There's a kid that grew up shooting shots in the driveway or wherever, imagining, someday I'm going to play in the NBA Finals. You and your team, the next time you run, are in the NBA Finals. How do you describe the level of excitement that comes with that?
17: I mean, it's an honor to even be in this position. All glory to the Most High. I just, you know, not only was I shooting in the driveway, like you said, but I was in the area watching the Knicks, cheering for the Knicks, and to be in this position with a team that I grew up cheering for, my favorite team, and be in this position wearing this jersey and to see the word hope be brought back to the city. And because of us, it's I can't lie, it's something that's emotional, and it's something that I've always dreamed of, and you never know if it's going to come true. You always think you got to play 2K to reach these heights, but just super happy that we have this opportunity to this opportunity to be back, to be somewhere where the Knicks deserve to be.
1: Yeah, this is real life, though, man. You're living it for real, which is amazing. Yeah. And so are your all's performances. Yeah. I mean, 51 against Atlanta on the road closeout, 30 on the road against Philly closeout, 37 on the road closeout against Cleveland. What has unlocked this level of brilliance and dominance from your entire team?
17: I think it's a testament to the guys in the locker room staying together, believing in each other, and continuing to find a way how we could get better. Every single day, I've always talked about getting that 1% better, and I think we're seeing the culmination of that throughout the regular season to now. Every single day, we're getting better. Our defense gets better. Our offense gets more fluid, and, you know, it's a good time to be peaking as a team.
1: It makes sense to me, but Kat, like, as you guys see it, like, to play like this and to have them stacked one on top of another, does that collectively kind of sharpen the focus of the group, right? When you see what's possible, like, does that make sense that no one's satisfied? It's like, well, hell, maybe we got another gear than the one we found.
17: Yeah, I mean, this team is special. We have a different mentality. To be honest, we just broke our huddle after the game right now. But all of us are getting dressed, ready to go. We're ready to go home. There's no beers. There's no champagne. There's nothing like that. We're ready to go home. We're ready to get back to work. So, again, it's a testament to this mentality of this team and the camaraderie we have.
1: I get completely the value of rest this time of year. At the same time, when you're playing at this level, I can understand why you'd want to get out there as quickly as you could and just keep the momentum going. What concerns are there, if any, about the rest that you will have prior to the next game you play?
17: I mean, obviously we know it's a risk. We saw ourselves in game one. We looked rusty. We didn't look like ourselves
1: exactly
17: that we presented to the world in the Philly series. So, you know, we're going to have to we'll have to figure that out. But it's a gift and a curse when you play this well in this round to be able to go to the finals. You know, we played well and we earned the right to get rest, but we understand that it comes with its own negatives as well. So we already talked about in the locker room. We're eager to get to practice, actually. So we already talked about practice and what our schedule looks like. So a lot of us are probably going to be in the gym tomorrow getting some shots up.
1: All right, let me close with this. You're not a kid with the sticks playing 2K. You're on the floor playing somebody in the finals. And there's the Larry O'Brien sticker on the floor. And this is a real thing. And at the end of the next four wins for somebody, there's a trophy and there's immortality in the league. How do you maintain calm and focus and let the game just be the game when that time gets there?
17: Trust your experience, and we have to lean in on each other. That's what's gotten us here. It's us believing in each other, willing to sacrifice for each other, willing to do what's better for the team. That's what's gotten us to this moment. That's what got us to the finals, and that's what's going to help us do some special things in the finals as well. So if we just continue through the trials and tribulations, the ups and downs the series will present, to continue to lean on each other, continue to sacrifice, continue to believe in what the work we've put in throughout the whole season and the postseason, we give ourselves a chance every single night to win, and that's all you can ask for.
12: Karl Anthony Towns, 19 points, 14 rebounds in last night's closeout as they now await the winner of San Antonio and Oklahoma City. He has been a difference maker, obviously, this year, but the player that Mike Brown, the coach, pointed to as the turnaround was Landry Shamet, who had been injured, came back late in the season, and his feeling is that's the guy that gave them the biggest boost. And once again, last night, shot lights out, 4 for 4 from three. He is shooting 92%. He shot 92% against Cleveland in the conference finals, 64% from three during the 11-game winning streak. I mean, that's unheard of. That's Steph Curry, you know, times two. And not that he's shooting the volume that Curry is, but when he shoots, he hits. And he's made a huge difference. And he talked last night with the crew from inside the NBA, and we'll get to that and more as we continue. It's the Andy Pollin Show, ESPN 630.
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12: 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The NFL calls them optional team activities, or OTAs. Used to be more of them, but now it's down to 9 days. 3 days each over the next 3 weeks for the Commanders, who get started tomorrow. Mandatory minicamp is June 16th through 18th, and then summer vacation before the start of training camp in late July. July of 2021, almost 5 years ago, was the last time the Nats were over 500 this late in the season. They finally got back there last night with six homers in a 10-2 win at Cleveland. They scored seven of the runs in the first three innings. Tonight they go for four in a row with Kate DeValle on the mound. And the Orioles continue their series with Tampa. Coverage here at 6. Last night they were 9-7 winners and 13 on Colton Cowser's walk-off two-run homer, his second in three games. D.C. weather, cloudy, high 79. Andy Pollitt, ESPN 630.
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12: So 6 weeks ago, you would have said, Knicks, kind of a typical Knicks, And what they're doing now is amazing. They won 11 straight games, and the question came up after they swept Cleveland last night, winning by 37 points, like, When did this happen? Like, if you would have said in the middle of April, yeah, the Knicks are going to be in the finals and they're going to sweep their way in, you'd say, man, it's kind of crazy. Where did you see that coming? Mike Brown was asked about that, the coach, last night. He said, down the stretch, there was always a little bit of a question whether we'd be able to get over the hump. With about 6 or 7 games to go, I started seeing us playing good basketball and do the things that were more selfless and sacrificing. During the regular season, you have your ups and downs. Sometimes we got through it quickly. Sometimes it took us a minute to figure it out. He mentioned the return of Landry Shamet. as the turning point. The Knicks lost three in a row on the road before Shamet's return on the fourth game of the trip. They 130-119 win in Memphis, and the Knicks won their last five games in which the regulars all played. They sat, you know, a lot of people out in the regular season finale with everything clinched, but Shamet has been a huge difference maker in these playoffs. He's shooting 64% from three, and just a mind-boggling 92% in the Eastern Conference Finals. He was 4-for-4 last night in the clincher, and talked to the Inside the NBA crew with Ernie and Shaq and Kenny and Barkley.
0: It's crazy. You know, my first finals, and, you know, obviously it's super exciting and feels good. And, you know, we want to obviously enjoy this, but at the same time, same breath, like, you know, we got a larger goal here. And so definitely going to enjoy it the next, you know, day or two, and, you know, start locking in for, you know, what's to come. We got four more wins to try to go get, and we know it's going to be even harder. So, you know, really proud of this group and, you know, kind of what we've fought through all year, and, you know, being in this position now with this team, it's pretty special.
2: Larry, great series. I played with some great shooters, Big Shot Bob, Brian Shaw, Rick Fox, and I used to go to them on nights of closeout games and say, I'm coming to you, be ready. Did Brunson and Cat come to you, and, you know, did anybody on the team come to you and tell you to be ready? Because you're more than ready, my brother. You're playing great.
0: Thank you, man. I appreciate that. You know, honestly, I think one of the beautiful things about this group is our approach, regardless, is pretty steady. There was no, you know, make it special, Landry, we're going to play through you tonight or anything or anyone. You know, our whole thing, when we're at our best, we, you know, stick to our principles, play within ourselves, play fast, rely on each other. And the beautiful thing of this group is it could be a different guy every night. You know, Josh Hart had a great shooting night this series. You know, when they're sagging off of him, he made a bunch of shots. You know, it could be Deuce, could be anybody off the bench, Jose, doesn't matter. The next man up, and truly like a collective effort.
2: Number one, young man, congratulations. And me, Kenny, and Shaq and Ernie have had the experience of being in New York when the Knicks are doing good. Can you explain to people, like, number one, how in the hell y'all be making all that racket on the road, and how crazy it is being in the Garden or just walking around New York right now?
0: Y'all know, Knicks fans are a specific species of human that should be studied. It's special, man. They're crazy. They're crazy. They fly out to Cleveland on a Monday. They're everywhere. They take over arenas. They, you know, everywhere you walk in the city, that's what you hear. You know, the buzz is unbelievable. There's really, you could try to explain what's going on in New York right now for Knicks fans, but, I mean, good luck. Like, it's different. Knicks fans are different, man.
2: You know what? Congratulations, Landry. I think the other thing that you went 11-for-12 from three, and that's going to be, you know, go down in history as, you know, one of the great series. But I thought really your defensive effort on Donovan Mitchell in game one when you guys were down was just as vital, if not even more, because he was really having his way and defensively guarding the best player. You get that assignment as well sometime.
0: Yeah. I mean, you know, he's a hell of a player. And, you know, I've said it before, we have a tremendous luxury on this team of having multiple primary defenders that we could give guys different looks. Because, as you guys know, these are the best players in the league and really good offensive players that teams play through. You know, if you give them the same look over and over all game, they're going to figure it out and pick you apart. And so we have the luxury where we have, you know, four or five guys really perimeter defenders that we could stick on the ball and say, you got them. So, you know, when we find something that works, you know, we will stick with it, but we have the ability to go to different things and give them different looks. And I think that's a huge strength of our team.
2: Last question until you can go celebrate. You guys are going to have about 7 to 10 days off. Did Coach mention to you guys about being careful and about being smart?
0: Yeah, he's been huge on, you know, with that. As we had it in the last series, you know, we swept the Sixers and we had like 9-10. That was crazy. That was a long stretch, longer than the All-Star break. So, but one of the things he was talking about was, you know, the fighting human nature of getting comfortable. And also, as you guys know, you can't recreate, you know, playoff atmosphere in practice. You just can't. The intensity, the you know, all of it. It's hard to recreate. So we've got to find ways mentally, physically, emotionally, spiritually to, you know, keep our spirit where it needs to be, you know, even with time off, taking practices seriously and getting, being intense, going at each other a little bit. So we'll have a good week and be ready to go.
14: Landry, this is, I promise, the last thing. But I am curious.
0: Y'all are good, man.
14: Because this is just like the last series, you're going to have 8 nights off before you play again. And you don't know who you're going to play yet. So how does that work out as you're preparing? Is it, okay, we'll prepare for OKC on this day and then San Antonio? Or how do you break that up?
0: Yeah, I mean, this series, we waited all that time and really had one day to prep for Cleveland. But, you know, you drip feed some stuff in throughout the week, watch some film on both teams. We got a lot of time, so guys will be, you know, locking into film and watching the games, obviously. But we'll walk through and go through both team stuff throughout the week, and then ultimately whenever you figure out who you got, then, you know, full steam ahead on that group. So it worked out last series where we waited all that time to have really one day to prep for Cleveland fully. So, you know, obviously you can't control that, and we know that. So we'll see how this series goes over there with two really good teams, and we'll do, you know, control what we can control on this end to be ready to go game one.
12: That's Landry Shamet, 4-for-4 from three last night as the Knicks move on and wait to see what happens between San Antonio and Oklahoma City with game five coming up tonight. A lot of it seems to hinge on Victor Wembanyama, completely dominant in game one when they won in double overtime. They managed to keep him somewhat under control in games two and three, and then he comes back and he leads San Antonio to a win in game four. Adjustments, that's what the playoffs are all about. Victor Wembanyama on that.
3: It's fun. It's very fun. In the playoffs at some point, especially when a series drags on, everybody knows the other team, like, almost by heart. So it's different. I would say the coaches hold a lot of this load of the chess match, you know. The coaching staff, all the strategy, it's a lot. They do a lot of film. They work really hard.
4: Vic on the right. You said when you were sitting there the other day, we're going to find out what we're made of in this game. So, one, did you wonder what the answer to that would be, and what did you find out tonight?
3: I didn't really wonder, no, because we didn't do nothing unexpected, but the truth is that we had never been in this kind of situation before. It was our first deficit in a playoff series, and we just responded, but it was nothing amazing. It wasn't magic. We just did what we needed to do, and the series is far from over. We got 6 more wins before we can rest.
12: Starting with the two that they have to get against Oklahoma City, winning 2 of the next 3 with the series back in Oklahoma City tonight. Kendrick Perkins, ESPN analyst, former center for Oklahoma City, on what he's seeing and hearing from Victor.
5: You know, my grandparents used to always tell me, he's young, but he got an old soul, baby. And that's what we just watched, and that's what we just listened to in that interview. And when you talk about leadership, that's the true definition of leadership. See, Wimby is not afraid of getting uncomfortable. He's not afraid of holding himself accountable and maxing out. And tonight, what we saw was a response that we expected. We saw him be a big man first and then show guard skills. When he come out with that mindset of I'm going to dominate the paint on both ends of the floor, the Spurs are unbeatable. But when he comes out and he's timid and he's soft and he's trying to do other things that's not being Wimby type things, and that means being the most dominant player in the league, then they struggle. But tonight was one of those nights. And I also look at the 5 assists. When you're able to get yours and make guys around you better, that's called growth and that's called leadership.
6: And that's what he said he needed to do better after game 3.
7: The interesting thing here is what they did to the Thunder, because so much of that game felt like the Thunder just couldn't do anything. Nothing was falling. What were the Spurs doing? Why couldn't they hit anything?
5: You saw them dogs out there. You saw them dogs out there. And it started with Stephon Castle. I didn't know whether to call him a Doberman or a pit bull, the way they sicked him on SGA today. And he the one that really, yes, Wimby was the best player on the floor, but Stephon Castle actually set the tone from the jump with his physicality. To be honest, I have never seen anybody in the league be able to guard SGA 101 like we're witnessing right now in Stephon Castle. That wasn't a lot of doubling coming. That was me and you, mano y mano. Everything was tough. The catches was tough. Him getting the ball, SGA trying to get the ball up the floor was tough. He was challenging his shots without fouling. He kept them off the free throw line. All across the board, I thought Stephon Castle tonight was the unsung hero of this game, while Wimby was the best player on the floor.
1: And can he keep that up? One thing that, Castle has been able to shed, and that's the point guard job, which he struggled with. He had 21 turnovers in the first couple of games, and now you have De'Aaron Fox back on the court, so that's going to make a huge difference as they head into Game 5 tonight. This has been a fun series to watch. The Knicks series, aside from Game 1, that those have not been good games to watch. Those, the last three, complete blowouts, and that game was over at halftime. But San Antonio and Oklahoma City, this is what the playoffs are all about. You, adjustments back and forth. They're 2-2 heading to OKC tonight, and winner of two of the next three will be in the finals against the New York Knicks. College football story. Very good column in USA Today from Matt Hayes about the push for the 2014 playoff. Now, they had the SEC, meetings yesterday in Florida. And, you know, what do they want to talk about? They want to talk about the 2014 playoff. And Greg Sankey, the commissioner, is trying to avoid talking about that. And Matt Hayes writes, the college football house, everyone, is burning down. But, buddy, that new billion-dollar house on the block, the ever-expanding college football playoff, that needs to be saved. That's what everybody was interested in talking about. He says that Sankey tried to steer the look-ahead conversation this week toward the critically mundane and away from the sexy 2014 pipe dream that the Big Ten is selling, tried to talk about the guts of the college football system and the infection that's quickly rotting the bones. And as is noted by Hayes here, free player movement, private NIL chaos, judge shopping, a dysfunctional calendar, gambling and college sports, a little thing called academic integrity, you know, the whole higher education thing. And he notes that late in the 45-minute conversation with the media, Sankey released the quote of the offseason while talking about rules enforcement, a declaration so impactful it should have been a bombshell takeaway to begin what could be a line in the sand drawn by the SEC. You have to be willing to be governed, he said. And as Hayes writes, just to be clear, he's talking about everyone, the SEC, the Big Ten, and the other hangers-on in college football, ACC and Big 12, and the new Big Ten's alliance with the next alliance victims. He says, we've reached the laughable point of college football enforcement when the number one player in the transfer portal, quarterback Brendan Sorsby, has admitted he bet on his Indiana team in 2022, yet still thinks he should be allowed to play, and he's hired NCAA attorney killer Jeffrey Kessler to defend him. Sorsby's defense: gambling on Indiana football made him feel more connected to the game, and his teammates gave him more of a reason to root for them as a result of gambling on Indiana that season. And as Hayes writes, I swear I'm not making this up, Sorsby's affidavit is an injunction filed against the NCAA in Lubbock County, Texas, stating, in retrospect, by the end of my freshman year at Indiana, I was truly addicted to gambling. He notes that the original judge in the Sorsby NCAA case would have ruled on this odd injunction that states gambling is a mental health issue, but he recused himself last week without explanation. He says the Big Ten and the SEC will more likely secure 75% or more of those teams in the 2014 field. Yeah, that's why the Big Ten is pushing for this. It's not that they want to give the little guys a chance. You don't want to have more James Madison in the fields. No, you want to have more Big Ten teams. And that means that theoretically an 8-4 Maryland team could get in. What's Maryland going to do in a playoff? Not much. You know, I would consider 8-4 a good season. Go to the Duke Mayo Bowl. Mike Loxley gets Mayo dumped on his head, and that's it. But this push now is going to be for more Big Ten teams. He says the problem is enforcement and rules and regulations are boring until it impacts your school. Until you've recruited a player from the transfer portal and he enrolls at a school and he's sitting in class and the coach from another program starts recruiting him, offering him $1 million. We have to be willing to be governed, everyone, or just keep looking for the next kiss from the next distraction for actually fixing the problem while watching the entire college football neighborhood burn to the ground. Yeah, I mean, we're what, 3 years into this? The games are generally good. I have particular bias this year because I was rooting for Indiana, and they pulled off the impossible team that used to be a joke in college football, went 16-0 and won the national championship. But the rules, as Sankey says, we have to be governed. What governing is going on now? It's a total free-for-all. And what we were talking about at this point last year was essentially the salary cap that they were looking and putting in. Like, each school would get $20 million to spend on all sports. And like, Georgia came out and goes, okay, great. You know, we're going to give $17 million to football and $2 million to basketball, and we'll spread around the rest to everybody else. Well, that's not the way it's working. It's the booster money. It's the NIL cash, which is coming in some way, somehow. And teams have now got $40 million payrolls. How did that work? I don't know. As Sankey says, we have to be willing to be governed. Yeah, but the SEC is running wild. So I don't want to see a 24-team playoff. I don't really like the 12. I'd rather see 8. But there's no way of stopping this. There's just too much money involved, and eventually we're probably going to get to 24. Maybe not next year, but maybe soon enough after that. Coming up, the pop factor for San Antonio tonight. It's the Andy Pollin Show, ESPN 630.
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1: Yeah, as a season ticket holder for Maryland football, I have to say that it does make it a lot easier not to have the physical tickets for the game. It used to be you'd buy season tickets, you get a package in the mail, and it would be a booklet of tickets. And in my case, with six football games, you get, you know, a package of tickets. I have four tickets that I use for my family, like take my granddaughter to the game, you know, that kind of thing. And if I don't go, I can easily transfer the tickets through the ticket portal to friends or family, whoever wants to use it. I don't have to worry about driving the tickets to the house and everything. But there's a cool thing about the actual ticket. And one of the big collectors of sports tickets is Darren Revell. And he often writes about these things, like, you know, he come across an incredibly, you know, rare ticket, like the Lou Gehrig Luckiest Man speech, which July 4th of 1939, you know, those kind of things. So today he puts up that a stub from a game that was played in Cleveland between Texas and the then Indians on this day 33 years ago just sold for $433. You go, what's the big deal? A game in late May in 1993 between Texas and Cleveland, why would somebody pay $433 for it? Well, it was on this day that the ball that was hit, a fly ball from Cleveland, Carlos Martinez, as Jose Canseco was dropping back to try and catch the ball, he lost track of it, and the ball bounced off his head and into the stands for a home run. That's one of the all-time, how about that, plays. And whoever saved this ticket stub just profited by selling it for $433, even with the ticket price of the game, which was $12 and tax of 68 cents, he still made a sizable profit selling it for $433. And, yeah, I usually note those kind of crazy anniversaries, but that's funny that it was 33 years ago today that the ball bounced off Canseco's head. If I'm not mistaken, he volunteered to pitch later in that season and blew out his arm and had to have Tommy John surgery on it. Really the checkered career that was had by Jose Canseco, but 33 years ago today, the ball bounced off his head. Okay, I would say this, in the history of the NBA, there's only been two teams that have been in this circumstance. One was the Boston Celtics. Red Auerbach retired as coach of the team after the 1966 season. And he turned over the reins to Bill Russell, who was a player coach, which he was for the last 3 years of his career. And the reasoning was Auerbach didn't think that Russell could be coached by anybody else. So he just said, well, why don't you just coach the team? And Russell went, okay. It's a different NBA then, for sure. But he was the starting center for the Celtics, and he also coached the team. I don't know how he did that. The rotation in those days, you know, they didn't go really more than seven deep, and the sixth man kind of knew what his role was going to be. So I don't know how much coaching he had to do, and they were a great team. The first year, they lost to Wilt Chamberlain and the Philadelphia 76ers. That 67-68 Sixers team is one of the best of all time. And then he won the last two, beating the Lakers in 68 and 69, and then he retired. But Red Auerbach remained a presence, not just with Russell as the coach, but all the other coaches who followed. He was the Celtics. And in many ways, Greg Popovich is the San Antonio Spurs. He had actually wanted to coach Victor Wembanyama at this point. He had signed a lengthy contract extension when they drafted Wembanyama. Unfortunately, he had a stroke, and he's been unable physically to do it and had to retire. But he still has a presence with the team.
12: And this was De'Aaron Fox recalling after they won game three the other night, what happened, or won game four the other night, what happened after game three, which they lost.
19: We lost game three, and I think that was a, Pop's been around like throughout the course of the season, but that was the first time he walked into the locker room and was like, nah, that's BS. That's not how we play basketball. And obviously he has some choice words for it, but that was the first time all season that he came into the locker room right after a game and told us how he felt. And everybody felt that, you know, Mitch was in there, B. Wright was in there, all the players down to the staff. You know how it is after a game. And then that's the first time I've ever seen that. Like, trainers, everybody's in there. We close the doors.
20: Let him go.
19: Yeah, we don't let anybody know what's going on in here, but that's the first time he opened that door. We see Pop come in, and it's like, oh.
21: Yeah.
12: Pop effect. Yeah, he's the godfather, right? I mean, he only quit coaching a couple of years ago, so there are some players still on the team. There's some really nice shots that I've seen with Tim Duncan, who is, you know, kind of, I don't want to say he's a caretaker for Pop, but he's been a motivator for him in his rehab. The friendship between the two of them is a lot like, I'd say it's a lot like Russell and Red. I think they really could make that case. And no, I mean, he didn't win 11 championships, but Tim Duncan is one of the all-time greats, and he's got five. He's got five championships. The list of guys who have five or more is very, very small. You know, LeBron doesn't have five. Kobe has five. Jordan has six. The great Celtics who played along with Russell, they've got multiple championships. But to see the two of them interacting, they are the best of friends. And I think Duncan at this point recognizes what Popovich did for his career, and now is the payback time. You know, now that Popovich is trying to rehab from a stroke in his mid-70s, here's Tim Duncan, who I think he did try some coaching for a while, but I think he's probably comfortable being Tim Duncan for the rest of his life, which he can be in San Antonio. He'll never have to pay for a meal again, never have to work again. He made plenty of money playing. But that is a very interesting relationship. And when you compare the two team situations, they are very similar. You know, Pop won a bunch of championships as the coach in San Antonio, as Red won a bunch of championships as the coach in Boston, and they both produced all-time greats, and Duncan and Russell and Red even had more with Cousy and all the other great Celtics that played over the years. But it's a good payback thing. I probably told this story, and I know I told it when John Feinstein passed away, but for many years there was a bitter feud between John Feinstein and John Thompson, and it went back to when Thompson was coaching at Georgetown, and at that time Feinstein was probably the premier college basketball writer in the country, and he did some freelance writing for the Sporting News, I believe, is where this article appeared, and he called it Hoya Paranoia. And he said, you know, John Thompson's running this program, as a young, brash, well, he was always brash, but he was even brasher when he was younger. He was a young Feinstein, you know, taking on this iconic figure in John Thompson. And Thompson, as Feinstein told it, I don't know whether it's true or not, but he called George Solomon, the editor of the Post, and demanded that Feinstein be fired. I mean, they hated each other for a long time. And when Red Auerbach got sick, when he was in his late stages of life, in his mid-80s, John had struck up a relationship with him because they had gotten together to write a book together called Let Me Tell You a Story. And there used to be the Red Luncheon once a month at the China Doll restaurant downtown, and where he'd regale his old friends with stories of the back in the day. And Feinstein became part of that inner circle. And he spent a lot of his time helping Red, helping him to get in and out of the hospital and things like that. And Thompson saw that and immediately thought out the relationship. Immediately. And until Thompson's death, he died a couple of years, I guess, before John, they were actually friends. They actually, you know, buried the hatchet and became friends. They were two very similar personalities, two very, very successful people. And they didn't take a lot of nonsense from anybody. But at the end, they buried the hatchet and came together. Not that there was any ever dispute between Duncan and Popovich, but if you've seen any of the pictures of it, it's really a moving thing. This is from baseball. Jacob Mizorowski
1: who is a pitcher with the Brewers, threw 57 pitches yesterday of at least 100 miles an hour, the most by an individual in a game since they started tracking pitches in 2008, at 12 strikeouts in a 5-1 win over the Cardinals. The previous record for 100-mile-an-hour pitches in a game was 47 by Cincinnati's Hunter Green, also against St. Louis in September of 2022. Mizorowski reached 101 miles an hour on 40 of his 96 pitches. He got to 102 on 22 and had 9 of at least 103. Top velocity, 103.4. Now, when Nolan Ryan was pitching, certainly when Bob Feller was pitching, 100% when Walter Johnson was pitching, they didn't have any way to measure this speed. So who knows if it's the fastest of all time. But he is clearly throwing the ball as hard as anyone, if not harder. And he's allowed, and he's got control too, which Ryan really never had. He's allowed just one run and 11 hits while striking out 49 and walking six over 31 and a third innings. And according to MLB.com, Mizorowski has thrown 22 career pitches of at least 103 as a starter. No other starting pitcher has thrown more than two pitches of 103 or faster during the pitch tracking era. So he's thrown 22. Nobody else has thrown more than two. But, I mean, I hate to be the doomsayer, but it just seems that guys like this wind up with Tommy John. Now, how it never happened with Nolan Ryan, who pitched until he was 46 years old, who knows? Who knows how that happened? But nowadays, where you have pitch counts, where they track these kind of things, where there was always, you know,

0: the Tommy John surgery and they'll come back. And in the case of Shohei Ohtani, he's had it twice, and he's maybe the best pitcher in baseball right now. You know, so I don't know what it means in terms of, you know, a guy throwing that fast, that many pitches, because I'm not a doctor and I'm not a trainer and I'm not anybody associated with baseball. But I would be very concerned about that. Just me. I could be dead wrong, but that's what I'd be concerned about that. And finally, something I meant to get to yesterday, Floyd Mayweather is suing his former manager for $175 million. He's got a lawsuit against Jonah Rechnich, an ex-donor for the mayor, Bill de Blasio of New York, once tried to bribe New York cops and with hookers, orchestrated a multi-year fraudulent scheme involving real estate, jewelry, and his Gulfstream jet, which is emblazoned with Mayweather on the fuselage. So Mayweather is fighting back, trying to recoup some of his money. Rechnich has spent years cultivating a relationship with Mayweather, and who, by the way, Mayweather has earned a reported $1 billion during his boxing career, but has apparently lost a lot of that. Mayweather says in his suit that Rechnich hid his criminal past from him, which included a separate $17.7 million judgment against the former power broker, who is also being sued by Mayweather. Rechnich claimed that he had $175 million in losses. In July of 2024, Rechnich took upon himself to wire $7.5 million from one of Mayweather's companies into an imaginary 12-month investment that never materialized. So that may have gone into his pocket. A month later, Rechnich schemed to bring roughly $100 million of Mayweather's $100 million worth of jewelry. Can you imagine that? To a pair of Miami dealers, using it as collateral on a $13 million loan. Court documents claim. So we'll see. He also urged him to sell the jet. I don't know whether he did, but I mean, this is an old story in sports, that the agent steals money from the player. Kareem Abdul-Jabbar learned that the hard way. But now we're talking about that kind of money, $175 million, which is way more than Kareem ever earned in his career. I know it was a different time, but that's the kind of bucks, and $100 million in jewelry. $100 million in jewelry. That's insane. That's way above Zsa Zsa Gabor level, if you're old enough to remember that name. Anyway, that's enough for me today. I'll see you back here tomorrow at 9 a.m.
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0: 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They bring you home safely. Last time, the Nats were over 500 this late in the season. James Wood was just out of high school and about to be selected in the second round of the draft by San Diego. Last night in Cleveland, Wood led off the game with a home run, one of six that the Nats hit in a 10-2 win to get to 28-27. First time over 500 since July 1st, 2021. Game two of that series tonight as the Nats go for victory number four in a row. Orioles with another walk-off homer from Colton Cowser. This one a two-run shot in the 13th to beat Tampa 9-7, the day after he delivered a walk-off homer in the 9th to beat Detroit. Game two of the series tonight. Coverage here at 6. And football, Commanders open OTAs tomorrow in Ashburn. Mandatory minicamp is June 16th through 18th, with training camp opening in late July. D.C. weather, cloudy, high 79. Andy Pollin, ESPN 630.
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1: Against the defending champs, you definitely don't want to go down 3-1. Going to their house, we knew we had to respond.
0: Got it blocked by Vassell.
2: It was nothing amazing. It wasn't magic. We just did what we needed to do.
3: Our competitive response all year has been pretty good. He's been at the forefront of that.
0: He's going to pull a half-court jumper. Hit it at the horn! Victor Wembanyama!
2: This series is far from over. We got 6 more wins before we can rest.
4: They got to get 2 more against OKC before they even get the opportunity to go for the Final Four. He is David Dennis Jr. I'm Randy Scott. It's ESPN Radio and the ESPN app, SiriusXM Channel 80. 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And eventually, we'll get basketball takes on the call-in line. It's been a lot of food.
5: Yeah.
4: People feel a certain type of way about food.
5: Do you think Wimby puts a little strawberry jelly on his croissant?
4: I was going to say, he would call it a croissant.
5: A croissant. You think he puts a little strawberry jelly on the croissant?
4: I don't know. Marmalade? What do they eat over
5: maybe
4: there?
5: A little, I don't know.
4: Whatever it is, he needs to eat more of it.
5: Right, yeah.
4: Just
5: yeah.
4: But although,
5: can you imagine a croissant in Wimby's hand?
4: But
5: it looks like a chicken nugget, probably, in his hand.
4: Do you see the way he holds the mic post-game?
5: Yeah, right.
4: He holds it like a toothpick, dude. Like a chopstick.
5: Also, can we talk about the him and his coach? Him and they're kind of like huddles and all that stuff?
4: Yeah, yeah.
5: Yeah. Don't do that to me.
4: What do you mean? Don't
5: be hovered over me.
4: Don't like envelop you the way.
5: Yeah,
4: that he has
5: yeah.
4: It?
5: Don't do that, man.
4: What's wrong with that?
5: Grown man.
4: Don't be I'm a grown man.
5: You gotta do something.
4: Are you Cedric the Entertainer?
5: Put your hands on the knees or something and get eye level with me. Don't just like hold me like a like a Pokemon, like a little Pokemon,
4: like a teacup puppy.
5: Just don't do that to me. I get it's a tender moment. Everybody loved the camera moment. It was him, and then it was Tim Duncan and Pop.
4: Yeah,
5: that was great. But at the same time, he's just like wrapping his arms around this dude, like
4: coiling around him,
5: like a Build-A-Bear that he's going to go to sleep with. Like, don't do that to me, man.
4: My name's Delicious.
5: Right? Don't do that.
4: I'm a grown man, dog. I don't even call another grown man Delicious. Well, I mean, that was the thing with Harrison Barnes. So, in the semifinal matchup with Minnesota, when Wemby gets ejected, and he can't quite understand what's going on because he's never been ejected before.
5: Yeah.
4: So when he's like, Harrison Barnes is standing.
5: Yes.
4: Wemby is sitting.
5: Yeah.
4: And he goes, wait, what happened? And Harrison tells him, you've been ejected. You can see Wemby go, I've been ejected. He is reaching from a seated position to Harrison Barnes, who's like 6'9", 6'10", to his shoulders and bringing him in from a seated position for a huddle. You know what I mean? Like, it's like a human octopus.
5: Yeah, get up.
4: Yeah.
5: Get that up.
4: Don't do that to me.
5: We got to figure out. Like, I think the two of them should sit down and figure out, like, if we're going to huddle on the sideline, how can we do this where I don't look like a little baby?
4: What are the optics here?
5: Yeah, because I gotta lead these other players.
4: Yeah. You know as I'm kind of fighting this cold, I'm sounding like Mitch Johnson. I sound a little Doc Rivers.
5: Yeah, a little Doc Rivers.
4: Just a little.
5: You think Mitch Johnson kind of deepens his voice a little bit so he can feel more intimidating to Wemby?
4: While Wemby's
5: like sitting on his, like, it looks like a ventriloquist doll on Wemby's lap.
4: Kelvin Johnson's like, oh, coach, he's using his Wemby voice.
5: Yeah, he's right. right.
4: like your homie who has like your buddy who has like a girlfriend voice where they go higher.
5: Yeah.
4: Know what I mean? And you can tell, like, hey, who's he talking? Like, you're playing golf or whatever, you can tell. He's like, hi, baby.
5: Yeah.
4: Hi, baby. No, baby.
5: Right.
4: No, because we're still playing golf, baby.
5: Yeah.
4: You know what I mean?
5: And like, you guys on the phone was like, hey, what's up, fellas? How's it going?
4: I'm not saying I have a friend who does that.
5: Yeah.
4: I'm just saying I have a friend who's getting engaged.
5: Or
4: getting married, rather.
5: Getting married. Yeah. And he does that sometimes.
4: His name's Gary Streisand.
5: Yeah.
4: But like, whatever.
5: Yeah.
4: So, Western Conference. People have been saying
5: about his girlfriend voices. Infamously girlfriend.
4: He had a great line, though. He's like, no, she's my ex-girlfriend. Because the look on people's faces.
5: Yeah.
4: Ex-girlfriend, current fiance.
5: Yeah, there you go.
4: You zig clever. And you zag.
5: There you go. Yeah.
4: He's a smart man.
5: Yeah.
4: Western Conference Finals tied at 2. Game 5 is back in Oklahoma City. These games that the Spurs have been able to win, there's been a level of physical dominance. There's been an imposition of will. You go back to game 1, Wembanyama, just a video game performance, 41 points, 24 rebounds, had the 3 blocks. And then game 4, Wemby goes for 33 points, 8 rebounds, 5 assists, 3 blocks. The games where San Antonio has kept competitive but ultimately lost, Wemby has been more pedestrian and SGA has balled out. Is it safe to say the MVP candidate that plays best, his team wins these games? It's not a guarantee, but that's how it's played so far.
5: Yeah, I think it's how it's played so far. I think now with the injuries to OKC, I think we're going to need SGA to be even better. Like, the difference is SGA was better in 2 and 3, Yeah. Wemby was massively better in 1-4. SGA has to find a way to be massively better than Wemby. Like, I don't think he can be marginally better than Wemby if we're dealing with injuries to your 2 and 3 option offensive. When I say 2 and 3 option, I would put Chet there, but he's only averaging 11 points. He's kind of a non-factor offensively.
4: Yeah.
5: I think SGA is going to have to be much better than Wemby, and I'm not sure if that's possible because of just how the nature of Wemby.
4: Well, SGA, though, has been held largely in check in those two losses. He's also been turning the basketball over.
5: Yeah.
4: I would argue also we're getting a bit of a throwback with the officiating.
5: Mm-hmm.
4: I feel like we're really dependent on the crews now. I feel like the games where San Antonio has won, they've been allowed to be a little more handsy, a little bit throwback with the defense, and a little bit more physical. Stephon Castle in the game 4 win still had 5 fouls called on him.
5: Right.
4: He was everywhere. This is still a young team that doesn't always, to Mitch Johnson's lamentations, it doesn't always play the most disciplined defense, and you really have to against SGA. And even then, even when you don't make contact, De'Aaron Fox can get a whistle against him.
5: But I know you love that.
4: Oh, sure.
5: You loved it.
4: No, that was... Hate strong.
5: You let it out. Just go for it.
4: To me, like, there's an added layer to it of the people who are like, obviously you don't watch ball. That's a clear foul.
5: Yeah.
4: That's what he didn't get. He got in his landing zone. And that's everybody from like Doug Gottlieb to Johnny Bunch of numbers. Like, it's like, hey, this is a clear foul. Seth Davis.
5: Right.
4: Like, guys that I respect. And you're like, what are you seeing that I'm not? Because I don't see a landing zone infraction. There's enough room for SGA to land his whole ass body down on the floor and hit the deck like Thompson's water seal.
5: There you go.
4: Like, I'm going to make that nickname stick.
5: You're doing it.
4: He hits the deck so much.
5: Yeah.
4: But like, what am I missing though?
5: I think the thing is it's not about that call. And I think the problem is it's gotten so out of hand that that call, something like that is kind of innocuous. Like, I think it was a bad call.
4: Yeah.
5: It was like an egregiously terrible thing that happened. It was a bad call. Bad calls happen all the time. But because it's SGA, because it's what he's been doing, it's because it becomes magnified where we're spending 48 hours arguing over this one landing zone call that didn't mean anything in this game. Right. Now, as I do think that, you know, you're right in terms of like the different crews are determining this, like how these things get called. Because if you have a crew that's calling a bunch of fouls off ball, in game 2, San Antonio might have won that game because Wemby got fouled the entire time by Hartenstein. And so, like, that is, I think, game to game is going to determine some of this, too, like you said.
4: Okay. Yeah, I mean, well, so game 5 tonight.
5: Yeah.
4: What's the key factor? If SGA is making shots or if, you know, Wemby's allowed to go off or whatever it is it officiating? Is it how physical they allow these guys to play? Is it a level of getting, you know, outside shooters involved? OKC was only 6 for 33 from distance in that game 4 loss. And Brian Windhorst gave a lot of the credit to San Antonio's changed defensive plan, that they were content to go one-on-one, let Castle go one-on-one with SGA and not help defensively and stay on the shooters like Alex Caruso and Cason Wallace and whoever else.
5: Yeah, I think it is secondary players. And it may not even be this game. Like, at some point in this series, for the next 3 games, somebody secondary player is going to have to take this one of these games over. Because right now, San Antonio has figured out a way to at least disturb SGA. And OKC has found at different times ways to frustrate Wemby. Right? Wemby, I don't think, is going to score 40 points or be, you know, dominant offensively all of these next few games. You know, it's possible. But I do think one of the things that San Antonio needs to look at, even though they won, is you got, I think, 12 from De'Aaron Fox and 13 from Castle and a couple of shots from Harper. At some point, one of those dudes is going to have to put up a 25-point game. One of those guards is going to have to put up a 25-point game to win. Okay. Either it's De'Aaron Fox, whether it is Stephon Castle, one of those guys. And on OKC side, they're going to have to figure out the other guy outside of SGA, if J-Dub and A.J. Mills are not going to be themselves, who's going to score 25 points?
4: What is Justin Tinsley's philosophy?
5: 2-1-1.
4: 2-1-1. Your star has to win you 2.
5: Yeah.
4: And then you have to get 1 from your second best player.
5: Right.
4: He wins you a game.
5: Yeah.
4: And then you have to get 1 sort of wild... Is it a wild card game? Or
5: yeah. From somebody who's not your second best. Like somebody kind of unexpected.
4: So are you saying tonight has to be an unexpected win?
5: Today has to be a secondary player.
4: Okay.
5: San Antonio's got their 2. They got their Wemby 2 already.
4: Yeah.
5: Like Wemby could give you 4 because that's just how he plays, but you need your second. And I think it's time for somebody like De'Aaron Fox to really assert himself. I know he's banged up.
4: Yeah,
5: I know he plays solid, He's been playing solid.
4: Yeah.
5: But this is the guy that you brought him in here for this situation, to be the veteran in the room, the guy who's got the clutch numbers to give you 20, 25 points. And I think a 25, 30-point game from De'Aaron Fox is out of the question.
4: Has SGA given OKC his two wins?
5: No, I don't think so. He was better. I don't think he had a 30-point game. He had a 30-point game, but you also got to remember Jared McCain had took more shots than anybody in game four. So that might have been the Jared McCain game.
4: Jared McCain thought it was.
5: Right. He was shooting like it was.
4: All right.
5: And they might have already lost the Caruso game.
4: Yeah, that's like, true.
5: They had a Caruso game. They had a Jared McCain. You know, so the thing is, OKC, I think, has more leg room to have some of those others to perform. San Antonio, I think, they need your number two guy to be the guy.
4: Caruso sure thought game one is Caruso game. He was shoving cameras out of the out of the huddle. He's David Dennis Jr. I'm Randy Scott. It's ESPN Radio and the ESPN app. 888-SAY-ESPN is the phone number. 888-729-3776. Let's get out to the phones. I mean, we're in the second hour of the show. We have it from Dylan in South Dakota. Dylan,
5: what's he doing?
4: You're on ESPN Radio. Dylan, what's
5: going
4: on?
5: A jelly biscuit.
6: I'm here for you, DDJ. And when I see you in the wild, I'm going to hit you with one of those DK daps and the Wemby shoulder hug. Slapping a base and slapping Jamaican jerk chicken with our Mark Marley. I can picture Bubs bellied up, mouth watering in Trench Town, top down in the Jeep, of course. The local spot here, we got the Good Day Cafe. They do a mango habanera jelly on goat cheese, sausage breakfast sandwich. And then I put some sprouts on that, pretty good. Jelly and peanut butter on a burger, our dinner spot, Killian's does as well. I Googled this for you guys. The Goober Burger comes from 1950s in Missouri. They've been hitting that burger since then. Peanut butter and jelly burger. That's 2018 draft, you guys. Teammates, young pieces. Luka was the third pick. Brunson, 33rd. Consider their careers. Who would you rather be today? And Coach Kenny, greater quote, Harden a plus offender. Harden himself saying he was solid on D. Or this analytical series that's now 2-2. So who wins this analytical game five? The truth is this fraudulent Cavs quit on him and each other. And that's the bearded spider Alicia. It's Castle's defense that's
5: your clock does not matter, Bubba.
6: That's what's going to happen.
5: The clock is, he's ignoring the clock.
6: Jordan, yeah. Hey, ignore it. I'm going to.
5: Bubba. Disrespect.
6: He did the soft shade. That was the key. And on the way out, all love for Jordan from Texas, our self-proclaimed LeBron Wilbon. And I'm happy to be Kornheiser to Jordan's Billy Bob Varsity Blues. Long pulls off that syrup bottle, chasing it with biscuits and breakfast sandals. The dude is churching up Landry Shamet. Looked like Joe Dirt did. Jordan had a role in that movie on Varsity Blues. Landry Chalamet, like Timothy Chalamet.
5: Bubba, get control. Get control,
6: Jordan,
5: Bubba.
6: Love you, man.
4: Dylan.
5: Okay.
4: Dylan. All right, Dylan.
5: Bubba, get control of the situation.
7: I tried to, and you guys are like, oh, he's got something for Jordan. You got to let him go.
4: I didn't know he had anything for Jordan, but we're going to hear from Jordan right this minute. We're going to hear from Jordan right now. Jordan is on ESPN Radio. Jordan, what's going on?
8: What's up, man? I'm like a short and sweet. I'm like that rich man disease. No, ain't none of that crap. I got a Blackstone in my big old truck right here. Steak and eggs every day, baby. And if I do have to eat a biscuit, it's coming from Love That Chicken for Popeyes. Just make sure you got something to wash it down.
5: Yeah.
8: With Texas Roadhouse cinnamon butter. DJ, you know what I'm talking about, baby. We from these streets. Love you, man.
4: Wait, Texas Roadhouse butter. That's incredible. That has its own like social media following.
5: Yeah, it does. There's a thing with these places where the bread is better. I would put that in a place where the bread's better than the food.
4: Texas Roadhouse is really good.
5: It is, but the bread is so good. The bread's on a different level.
4: What else is Red Lobster?
5: Red Lobster, Cheddar Bay biscuits. Don't give me any of that food. Get the food out of my face. Just give me a Cheddar Bay biscuit.
4: I think the first time I went there as a kid when I wasn't into seafood at all. And I think my uncle was like, don't worry, this isn't real seafood. Whatever he said. But the Cheddar Bay biscuits, I just filled up. That was my dinner.
5: Yeah, Cheddar Bay biscuits. The O. Charlie's bread. Shout out to the O. Charlie's bread.
4: I haven't been O. Charlie's
5: in
4: a minute.
5: It's like a glistening, it's like a glazed little bread.
4: Is that Charlie's Subs?
5: No, O. Charlie's.
4: What's O. Charlie's?
9: I have no idea what
5: it is. It's a chain. It's a chain restaurant.
9: I've never heard of
5: it's a chain restaurant.
4: Is it like a Shenanigans?
5: In the same, I guess.
7: They have goofy stuff on the wall.
4: Oh, they got all like goofy stuff on the wall. Is it like Chili's?
5: Yeah, like a Chili's. Like a Chili's.
7: Oh, so it's phenomenal.
4: I love Chili's.
5: It's like a Chili's.
4: Oh, yeah. Okay. What about a Cheddar's? You all been to a Cheddar's?
9: No, I've heard of Cheddar's though.
4: I had it in Texas. I feel like it's a Great Plains. It's like a Texas on North type of deal. Scratch Kitchen Chili's. So it's like Chili's like just up a little, like maybe up a little bit.
5: Okay, that's like the Chick-fil-A house in Georgia.
4: I'm sorry, what?
5: Yeah, yeah. There's a Chick-fil-A.
10: His shenanigans are cruel and tragic.
5: Oh, there's a Chick-fil-A house in Georgia where they do
4: like the house
5: buffet.
4: They do a buffet?
5: With like waffles and stuff. Yeah, yeah, yeah, yeah.
4: That's incredible.
5: Yeah, yeah, yeah.
4: Is it in Atlanta proper?
5: No, it's like right in the outskirts, I think.
4: Marietta?
5: No, it's like some other.
4: Alpharetta?
5: No.
4: I'm just
5: naming places. Name
4: Buckhead?
5: Places.
4: Coming?
5: No, just keep going.
4: Gwinnett?
5: I think it's in Woodstock. Is it in Woodstock?
4: Maybe is it in Woodstock?
7: Augusta?
5: Somewhere like that.
4: Peachtree City?
5: No, just keep going.
4: Augusta, dude? Augusta's its own city, man. It's its own media market. You're going to turn me into Jordan from Texas. 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All right, what's been the reaction in Cleveland to this Cavs meltdown? I'm going to call it a meltdown. It's a meltdown in this series. We're going to ask our buddy Emmett Golden when he joins us next. David Dennis Jr. and Randy Scott with you. 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
8: 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He's David Dennis Jr. I'm Randy Scott. The saying is, right, to the victor go the spoils. Like, yeah. We're going to spend a lot of time talking about the Knicks, and we have.
9: Yeah.
8: There's a losing side to that coin, though, and that is the Cleveland Cavaliers' cross to bear. ESPN Radio is presented by Progressive Insurance. Let's get out to the land. He's a host on ESPN Radio and ESPN Cleveland. You hear him here on ESPN Radio National as well. Emmett Golden at egoldie80 on social media. Also the host of Game Night and Hammer and Emmett as well. Gold Hammer, probably just a fetal position, right? Mm-hmm. Just hugging a Cavaliers pillow. So we've got Emmett Golden. Emmett, no, and I'll see
10: you guys. He's loving this.
8: Oh, he is loving it. Well, I mean, it was very easy to look at the success once y'all landed James Harden and say, okay, like, this team is built. That's why James is here. And it's like everybody forgot about his struggles in every game after game five of a series.
9: We're going right into hoops. We're going to hoops.
8: Do you want to do jelly first?
9: I feel like we need the jelly question. Yeah. You know what?
11: Full disclosure, explain it because I forgot to tell.
8: You didn't set him up?
11: I didn't set him up.
10: We're talking jelly.
8: Okay, go ahead, David. Go ahead, set it up.
9: This is a very, very simple question, Emmett, my man, brother man. Breakfast sandwiches, jelly or no jelly? Egg, sausage, biscuit, whatever. Do you throw jelly on it?
10: All right, I'm a tough guy to ask this question because I am an extremely picky eater, so I would say no jelly, but I don't even care for breakfast sandwiches. So that's why I'm a tough guy to ask. Give me a little sausage, some bacon, and I'm good. That's about as deep as my breakfast game goes.
8: Okay, all right. Yeah. That's a little different.
9: That's a little different.
8: Okay. That's a little curveball. I argue it's not as much of a two Americas thing as it is a regional thing.
9: Uh-huh.
8: That if you're from the South, because that's the first time I was exposed to is living in the South, living in Toccoa, Georgia, Lawton, Oklahoma, even Fort Myers. Like, there were spots I was like, oh yeah, this is a thing. Like, your eyes kind of open to it a little bit.
9: Okay,
8: but that's all.
9: All right, now we can talk sports. I just feel like we got to get to the.
8: Well, I mean, this man. I'm trying to think of what a Cleveland delicacy is. I don't know that what's Cleveland known for food wise.
10: Oh, I mean, you have Slimans corned beef sandwiches that are out of this world. That's the east side of Cleveland. On the west side, I would say pierogies. I don't know if you guys are
8: there.
10: The pierogies, yeah, but those are kind of the things Cleveland is known for.
8: Okay. All right. So if we wanted to talk about that, we could dive into it, right? Okay. Yeah. We're not.
9: Because I'm not going to Cleveland for the finals.
8: Now Cleveland's not going to the finals either.
9: Yeah.
8: The way the series played out, if it goes another seven games, you're like, man, the Cavs gave the Knicks all kinds of hell. It was a steamrolling after that 22-point collapse in game one. How is this playing locally, Emmett?
10: About as bad as you think it would be playing, to be honest with you guys. And it really started. So, yeah, you know, game one, they blow the 22-point lead, and that is when people started to really be critical of Kenny Atkinson, who kind of has been on a honeymoon phase since he's been in Cleveland over a year ago, this being his second year. That's when it all started to end. But honestly, I would say game three, the way the team quit at the end, and then on Sunday to hear Kenny Atkinson go, well, analytically, we're up 2-1, if you think about it.
8: Yep.
10: Everybody was just furious. And then last night, like, the team, they were on the court, but they weren't there. I'd much rather the Cavaliers and Kenny Atkinson had just played the bench for the entire game, because you could tell no one on the court remotely appreciated the fact that they were playing in the Eastern Conference Finals. They were going through the motions just to get this series over. So everybody in Cleveland is furious today.
9: So here's kind of a counterintuitive question. Do you feel like things would have been better with the vibes around Cleveland if they lost in game seven? Like, they kind of gave Detroit all they could handle losing, and like, you're not exposed in game one. You don't have this devastating, everybody quits and all this stuff. It kind of feels like we might have kind of given them a bigger pass if they just lost to Detroit before they got to the Knicks.
10: Yeah. If they would have, well, here's the thing. If they lose to Detroit, then the narrative for Donovan Mitchell would have stayed the same and get out of the second round of the playoffs. So you would have been dealing with something different. But I don't think the organization would be embarrassed. And they should be embarrassed to what happened in the finals. And nobody in Cleveland were expecting them to sweep the Knicks or even necessarily win the Eastern Conference and go to the finals if the Cavs would have lost in five or six and all the games were close. Fans could have handled that. But the fact that really every game was a blowout and then what you did in the last two with really just giving up and letting go of the rope, that is what is embarrassing. And that is, you know, Cleveland's a proud city and, you know, we may not have the biggest buildings in the world, but we got heart. And when a team goes out there and doesn't display that type of heart that we believe is synonymous with the city of Cleveland, it goes south quickly.
8: We're talking with Emmett Golden, host of ESPN Radio and ESPN Cleveland, host of Game Night, as well as Hammer and Emmett. Looking at Donovan Mitchell, who's extension eligible this summer, there's also a player option on the table for James Harden that seems untenable just from the price tag. So if you want to keep James, it seems like the Cavs are going to have to extend him. I'm curious if it's enough of a sample size, Emmett. Have we seen enough of Harden and Mitchell together to know what that offense looks like and whether it can get over the hump and into the NBA Finals, or does Harden being on the roster sort of lower Mitchell's ceiling?
10: I think the issue with bringing Harden in was, in a perfect world, Harden is your third best player. And unfortunately, he just wasn't for the Cavs. He was their second best player and at times their best player, you know, which is as crazy as that sounds. But James Harden wasn't brought here to be Robin. He was brought here to be like Green Lantern or somebody, right? Like just somebody on the outskirts of the super team because it was supposed to be Donovan Mitchell and Evan Mobley. And, you know, Donovan, I'm just waiting for there to be some news to come out that he was dealing with an injury because he obviously wasn't himself. And then Evan Mobley, kind of offensively anyway, was who Evan Mobley has been over the past year or so, where he shows up some nights and some nights he doesn't. I think James Harden works if there's a clear number two. If you don't have to count on James for scoring, you can let him operate. I think that would unlock James Harden a little bit, at least at this point in his career. So I believe both guys are going to be around. The Cavaliers, I do believe, will offer an extension to Donovan Mitchell, the way he's embraced the city. And, you know, he's kind of the guy. He's just the guy for the Cavaliers. And when it comes to James Harden, I think the Cavaliers, they need to get under that second apron. And by extending him, they might be able to manipulate the numbers a little bit to get some relief to make some moves elsewhere on the roster.
9: All right, Emmett, we're going to look into the Magic 8 ball here. Who's more likely to be on your team, LeBron James or Giannis Antetokounmpo?
10: Wow. I'll say Giannis because I think it's going to be hard to get LeBron off a golf course in L.A. You know, I actually think he's a lot closer to retiring than, you know, maybe playing next year. But that's just obviously my personal opinion. But listen, Evan Mobley is a young guy, defensive player of the year. That's a blue chip. He's probably the most valuable asset that the Cavaliers have. And they have to make a tough decision. They made it with Darius Garland because Darius was one of the core young players. And they decided that the way that he has played and his lack of availability in the playoffs, that they just had to use that asset to bring in somebody that could produce for them now. And if I'm the Cavaliers, I'm definitely, you know, saying, hey, let's start this conversation at Evan Mobley and let's see if we can make it happen. Because if you bring in Giannis, then all of a sudden, I think Harden falls into that third option, that guy that, yeah, if you need him, he's there. But the guys that are really going to do the heavy lifting from a scoring standpoint would be Donovan and Giannis, and James could facilitate. So I think that's more likely, but it's going to be tough to get him because I'm sure everybody in the NBA wants Giannis.
8: He is Emmett Golden. Give our best to Hammer. Tell him not to celebrate too much on the radio. We're sorry that the season has come to an end for you guys. But it's going to be an entertaining offseason, I think, in the land. Thanks, Emmett.
10: Hey, I appreciate it, guys.
9: At least I got the Browns.
8: At least I got the Browns. Man, that's, you couldn't even let him enjoy his segment, huh? You just had to...
9: Just, you know.
8: Yeah, okay.
9: That's okay.
8: All right, we like Emmett. Okay, we're going to have to teach you about who we like and who we don't like.
9: All right.
8: Yeah. We like Emmett.
9: I love Emmett. He's a great dude.
8: Shout out to Emmett. We like Emmett a lot.
12: Yeah. I got Bone Thugs and Harmony.
8: Jay Blaine. 888-SAY-ESPN is the number, 888-729-3776. Jay Boogie in North Carolina. Jay Boogie, you're on ESPN Radio. What's up, Jay?
9: Let's go.
13: Salute, salute, salute. Three capital S's. Bless life, health, happiness to everybody, to everybody, to everybody. This is how we feel it. Hold on. Let me follow the protocol. Yo, shout out to you, Randy. Shout out to you, Dave. Let me follow the protocol. You talking about jelly? Yeah, I'm a jelly dude. I need peanut butter and jelly. I need jelly on my bagel. I need jelly on my turkey, egg, and cheese. I need that jelly. In fact, put some jelly on the Cleveland Cavaliers. They got ate up. Memorial Day was yesterday. You had your grills out. You had hamburgers. You had hot dogs. You had chicken. You had steaks. You should have put a Cavalier jersey on there. You should have put a Philadelphia 76ers jersey over there. You should have put a Detroit jersey over there. Anything that came out that East that was going against us thinking we wasn't going to be where we at right here, put them on that grill. And matter of fact, I ain't done yet because I don't know which one of them teams we're going to play out of the West. Put the Spurs on that grill. Put OKC on them grill. Y'all think we ain't locked in and we ain't ready? We got a problem with the whole world and we're going to shock the world and let them know what time it is. This is a New York year. Shout out to Mr. James Dolan. He said it best. We're not trading nobody. I believe and have faith with this team. And Leon Rose put the whole thing together. You know, we was unsure about, you know, you bringing Tom Tim over here and you brought Mike. We didn't know what was going on with that. Someone was unsure. Someone was wanting to see. And then Mike Educational Brown, he showed us what time it is. We win an eight sweep, not a four-piece sweep, not an eight sweep. 1, 2, 3, 4, 5, 6, 7, 8. And we ain't lost a game in a month. And that's 6 straight wins on the road. Who doing that? What team did that? Let me know that. And y'all want to talk about who King of New York? Frank White, Jalen Brunson. That's who it is. Frank White, Jalen Brunson. You guys got fed while we stall. It's our turn. You best believe it's our turn. You know what I'm saying? And we here right now. They went against him. They hated on him all his life. He's too short. He's too small. He's unathletic. He don't play no defense. What has he ever done besides win and lead this franchise? And where it is, a permanent dominance. It starts right here, right now. 2026, 2027, NBA Finals champion. You can bleed that. Stamp that. It's already 1-0 in the West Coast right now because we ain't playing no game. Salute, salute, salute, three capital S's.
8: Yo.
9: Yo. I'm just saying, Dylan.
8: Jay Boogie.
9: Dylan.
8: There's Dylan. There's Jordan in Texas.
9: Dylan, Jordan.
8: Yeah, those are guys.
9: Jay Boogie's coming for the crown.
8: He's on Mount Rushmore.
9: He's coming for the crown.
8: There's room at the table, is my
9: He's
8: saying.
9: Giving you 8 bars a pop, baby.
8: I do notice that Bubba does not put him on the TikTok.
9: Does not get the top. Doesn't count him down. Bubba let him rock. Cook. Let him rock.
8: Bubba lets him cook. I feel bad for Socrates in Arizona, in Phoenix. Socrates is up next on
9: Socrates,
8: ESPN Radio.
9: Socrates, philosophies and hypotheses.
8: Socrates, you're on ESPN Radio. What's up?
14: Hey, what's going on? I was calling to talk about the quiet genius of Leon Rose, how he compiled a team with people who had skin in the game, people from the New York, New Jersey, New England area, Pennsylvania, Maryland, who understand what it means to be a Knick and what it means to bring a championship to the Knicks. And also, for many years, everybody was saying how the Knicks needed a superstar and how we ended up getting our superstar was through free agency. And then he is the epitome of what that whole area, New York, New England area is. Put on your hard hat, grab your lunch pail and just go to work. Be quiet, show it through what you're doing on the court, on the field, or whatever your job is. And so that's the only thing I wanted to say. Let's go Knicks, and I can't wait to see what they do in the finals.
8: All right, Socrates, appreciate that. Yeah,
9: sounded very similar to Jay Boogie.
8: He's excited about his Knicks, and that's the thing. Knicks fandom is a spectrum. I think that's what we've realized, right? You can be out here rapping with the three S's.
9: Yeah.
8: Shout out Frank White, Jalen Brunson.
9: There you go.
8: Bacon, egg, and cheese, salt, pepper, ketchup. Don't forget the Bev.
9: There you go.
8: Like, you could do that, but then you can also be like, hey, guys.
15: What's up, guys?
12: I would like to discuss the quiet magnetism of one Leon Rose.
15: He's
8: a tough act to follow.
12: You zag when you don't try to match the intensity.
8: You can't do it.
15: Being named Socrates as well, like that's
8: it's a thoughtful exercise, dude.
15: I mean, that's tough.
8: Yeah,
15: right. You got to live up to a lot.
8: The Socratic method, which we all know is right. Devin, you said you had it. You want to talk about it?
15: Yeah, not right now, but later.
8: Yeah, yeah. Okay, all right, I got it.
9: Yeah.
8: We'll have like they called them salons back then, and we would an exchange of ideas.
9: And the marketplace of ideas, if you will.
8: Well, that was a different dude. That was Keats.
9: That was Keats. Yeah,
8: I think.
15: You think they were putting jelly on the back in Socrates' days?
8: I don't think they had jelly back then, did they? Okay, when you think about back then, okay. Let's do this.
12: All right.
8: Let's do this for a second.
9: Let's go all the way in.
8: You remember the trend? I don't think it's still out there, but it's like men think about the Roman Empire like once a day or six times a day. What was the
9: name? Yeah. Men. Yeah. No, men go through like a phase in their life where they're obsessed about the Roman Empire.
8: Is that what it is?
9: Yeah. I did not go through that phase.
8: I haven't hit that phase.
16: I never understood that.
8: I've been to Rome. But I haven't hit that.
16: I thought that was so
9: I think dumb. I think UFOs is your Roman Empire.
8: UFOs are just here, dude. It's like the Roman Empire is dead. UFOs are now.
16: Yeah. I barely knew anyone that would even talk about
9: Yeah, I've never had a discussion
16: that
9: about
16: that. That was
9: the
16: like
9: Roman
16: the
9: Empire.
16: Stupidest trend I've ever even heard of.
9: Never had a discussion about it.
8: Okay, all right. Well, I think about, when I think about like Socrates or the Roman Empire or just stuff from back then, you know what I think of? How bad everyone smelled.
9: Yeah, it smelled
8: I
9: crazy.
8: I think of
9: in
8: how
9: there.
8: Bad the it's, whole time was.
9: Smelled crazy
15: well,
9: in there.
15: Was it bad because we, obviously we know what it smelled, but to them it's probably like just the normal smell though.
16: Yeah, if everyone smells bad, it's normal.
15: You don't know what bad smells like if everyone is smelling bad.
8: Okay, I'm looking at who came up with the marketplace of ideas. It was Oliver Wendell Holmes Jr.
9: Yeah, you were close.
8: It was a Supreme Court justice, not Keats.
9: You were close. You were close.
8: Ah, damn it.
15: John Keats is a poet, wasn't he?
9: Yeah, that
8: was Keats.
9: Who was a poet?
8: John Keats.
9: John Keats.
8: Romantic poet.
9: Yeah, it was a romantic poet.
15: Read a book.
8: That's fitting. Yeah. Read a book one time. so you're saying because everything smelled bad?
15: People didn't know. Yeah.
9: No, they were nose blind.
15: What smelled bad?
8: Maybe they were nose blind. They've gone smell deaf?
9: Fine. They're maybe nose blind.
8: But nose blind and smell deaf.
9: Also, man, you were getting it in.
8: How so?
9: You were, like, I watched the Game of Thrones and I'm like,
8: There was a lot of that going on. But like, how bad did everybody smell? That's the thing.
9: Like, it's
8: like, oh, you've been wandering the north?
9: Yeah.
8: And sweating under your animal pelts for weeks?
9: You come right back and get at it.
8: You're just ripe.
9: Yeah.
8: Everyone's just ripe.
9: Everybody's just.
8: That's ridiculous.
9: Yeah.
8: Speaking of smelling bad. You ever had Cincinnati chili? Here's Jay. Jay from Cincinnati is on ESPN Radio. What's up, Jay?
17: Randy. You can't keep knocking my Cincinnati style chili, brother, when that New York pizza is horrible. You got to fold to eat it. You can only put one topping on it. It's too greasy. It's the nastiest pizza ever. The Chicago style pizza kills it.
8: Oh, yeah. Oh my word. Okay, Jay, keep going.
17: Let's get to these New York Knicks who are a little bit too hyper talking about all this West Coast stuff. Don't you ever forget. What happened when you talk to the West Coast? The boys come through and start stopping on buildings. New York, big city of dreams. Everything in New York ain't always what it seems. That's what it's going to be. And Giannis is not going to Cleveland. He's going to be in L.A. We're going to take the NBA back. Y'all have a great day.
8: That was a bar right there, dude.
9: There you go.
8: Thank you.
9: Take the ride.
8: How about Jay? And Jay's taking a ride. Yeah, Jay, where's the next ride?
15: He hung up.
8: Ah, dang it.
9: He had to go.
8: He's out there doing the difficult job picking up Uber, picking up Lyft.
9: Speaking of smelling crazy.
8: That's right.
9: You're
8: absolutely right. Too much cologne?
9: Yeah.
8: That's an Uber right there. My God. It's better than the alternative, though. It's better than smelling like ancient Rome.
9: Yeah.
8: That's the point.
9: Yeah.
8: Just a little Mulaney callback. He's David Dennis Jr. I'm Randy Scott. You can watch ESPN Radio on ESPN Plus. Just head to the new ESPN app, click on watch, look for ESPN Radio, and enjoy.
9: I've heard tell that you're the Mulaney of.
8: Okay.
9: ESPN.
8: Yeah. Well, we've both been to the Salt and Pepper Diner in Chicago. Not a big deal. Should the Cavs go big game hunting to try to fix what ails them? We'll dive into that next. It's ESPN Radio and the ESPN app.
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3: 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Holiday weekend's over. Now the rain stops here in the Northeast. He's David Dennis Jr. I'm Randy Scott. 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
4: Sure is, Randy. Houston Astros offense backed a dominant pitching effort as the team finished a 9-0 win over Texas with a combined no-hitter. Starter worked six hitless innings despite early control trouble. Reliever handled the seventh. A rookie making his major league debut closed it out with two perfect innings to seal this club's 17th regular season no-hitter. How do we feel about team no-hitters as opposed to just one guy doing it?
3: They're not the same.
4: I agree.
3: They're not. It's the Hydrox to Oreos. It's cheese nips to Cheez-Its. Like, it's less
5: Hydrox?
3: Than. Hydrox is like a... You never had Hydrox?
5: No.
3: We had Hydrox on base at the Navy Exchange and stuff.
5: Okay.
3: Like, you could get Oreos, but like you had to have money to get Oreos. Okay. Like Hydrox was a little bit. I don't even know if they still make them.
4: It sounds like an illicit drug.
5: Yeah, it sounds like, hey, it's player X got suspended for 25 games being on Hydrox.
3: Hydrox. What's the Great America version of Mountain Dew? It's like Mountain Spring.
5: Yeah, I got you. Yeah.
3: Right. It's okay. Like that. It's like okay. It's the same, but it's not the same.
5: Okay.
3: So it's a no hitter. Yeah. Okay.
5: Are team no hitters more or less humbling / embarrassing than a one pitcher no hitter? I feel like they're worse
3: to the team that gets no hit.
5: The team that gets no hit. I feel like it's more demoralizing when a whole team does it.
3: It's more demoralizing, yeah, because it shows, man, you really can't
5: hit anybody.
3: It's not that this guy's throwing gas and this guy's throwing. Yeah, yeah. Okay, I never thought of it that way.
5: Yeah,
3: man, I had that highlight today on SportsCenter too. I would have posed that question to Gary.
5: Give me a call next time before the show.
3: Okay, cool.
5: And I'll give you some pointers on how to
3: I'll call, those, yeah, I'll before do the sports. Show, I'll call you at 5. Yeah.
5: I'll call you at 5.
3: Call you at 3 on the drive down.
5: I take notes on your shows, just kind of give some feedback. I've just been waiting for you to give me a call. Let me know what you think.
3: Okay, thank you. Devin?
4: Philadelphia Phillies star Bryce Harper went viral for his toothbrushing routine shared in a recent TikTok morning video. Instead of squeezing toothpaste onto his toothbrush, Harper put the toothpaste tube directly into his mouth, squeezed a dollop straight onto his tongue, then wet his toothbrush and brushed his teeth normally. Randy, you do this, right?
3: No. I think Bryce Harper's on a watch list now.
5: Yeah. Yeah.
3: Like, okay, first of all, okay. I share toothpaste tubes with my kids.
5: Uh-huh.
3: I don't have, like, he's married, Bryce is. So does his wife have her own tube and they both do this? Or is she putting toothpaste from a tube that he's put his mouth on and putting that on her toothbrush?
5: Yeah.
3: And should it matter if they're married? I don't, like, I'm thinking of all this other
5: You share toothpaste stuff. With your kids?
3: I share a tube with the kids. Like, we all use the same tube.
5: Oh, get those kids away from my toothpaste. No.
3: Really?
5: No.
3: You got your own toothpaste.
5: No, the kids can't touch it.
3: Don't
5: come nowhere near.
3: Really?
5: Because they do, you know, they put the two. Absolutely.
3: I mean, it's just my little guy. Okay. Yeah, my youngest and I are downstairs. The other two are upstairs. Okay. All right.
5: Yeah. No.
3: Interesting.
5: No.
3: But also, let's go back to the main thing. I mean, putting the toothpaste in your own mouth and then going brush it. That's so different.
5: That's like at the end of Get Out when she was putting the Fruit Loops in the milk and eating it that way. That's kind of what he's doing.
3: It's a way to get to the same result, but it's the
5: most serial killer-y way to do it.
3: Thank you.
5: Also, Devin, did you write that copy?
4: No.
5: Okay, because it was very like
3: who wrote it?
5: Detailed. It was like a romance novel.
3: No.
5: Can you want to read it again?
3: Who wrote it?
4: You want me to read it again?
5: Yeah.
3: I don't know. Where do we stand on the word?
4: I didn't write it. It came from an article.
3: Well, you said dollop.
5: Yeah. It was very detailed.
3: It came from an article.
5: Yeah. It seems like it may. I don't know.
3: Whoever wrote it uses dollop pretty easily, and you read it pretty easily.
5: You read it just
4: you don't like the word dollop?
3: Dollop, I think, is more of a food thing, is it not?
5: Well, do like the last like 10 words. Just go towards the tail end of that. Just read the tail end of that again.
4: Squeeze the dollop straight onto his tongue, then wet his toothbrush and brush his teeth normally.
3: Now say it slower.
4: Do
3: we have a music bed for this?
5: I don't know. I think dollop, wet, and tongue in like a 3 second span. Just I think that's what.
4: I mean, it's accurately describing what happened.
3: Sure, it is.
5: It is.
3: accurately, passionately describe.
4: I think Bubba's working on a music bed.
3: That's good.
6: There you go.
4: Hey, let's go back to it, and then we. Yeah. All right, we'll come back to it.
3: That sounds good.
7: We're trying to find music. It's tough to think.
4: Hopefully, the hard out doesn't hit before. The Lakers made their first big offseason front office move by hiring Rohan Ramadas as an assistant general manager under Rob Pelinka. Ramadas comes from New Orleans and is expected to focus on strategy, salary cap management, analytics, and data, part of the team's plan to add two assistant GMs with separate responsibilities. What do you guys think? This is going to solve all the Lakers' issues, huh?
3: No, it's not. I like the idea of having specialized GMs. Because I really do think, just like with any coach, like you can get an offensive-minded coach. You can get a player's coach.

0: you know, I always kind of like shake my head or wonder, scratch my head at the idea of like, hey, we're going to pull from a losing team.
1: Yeah.
0: And that's going to help us.
1: My hope is that he was not, his level of involvement in the trade that landed potentially the number one pick to the Atlanta Hawks for Derek Queen, that terrible trade.
0: Derek Queen, hope
1: he had nothing to do with that.
0: He's a bucket, though.
1: He is, but the Hawks could have had the number one pick.
0: That's okay. So DeMonza could also.
1: Yeah, yeah.
0: That's fair.
1: You could have been. They were close. I mean, the Hawks got eight. But yeah, I like Derek Queen.
0: Yeah,
1: I wish there were more highlights so I could call him the Big Blizzard, which I've been trying to get off
0: DQ.
1: I've been trying to get that off the ground. But I've never done a. Had anybody ever say, David, what do you think about Derek Queen?
0: That's a great one.
1: Never come around. But I want to call him the Big Blizzard.
0: All right,
1: cool than a polar bear's toenail. Derek Queen.
0: Devin, what else you got?
2: Yeah, so reluctantly, I'm going to read the Bryce Harper thing again.
0: Why? Do we have different music?
2: Well, Bubba's got a bet. For when we get to that bar, he's going to fade it up.
1: Okay, go ahead.
2: Philadelphia Phillies star Bryce Harper went viral for his highly unusual toothbrushing routine shared in a recent TikTok morning video. Instead of squeezing toothpaste onto his toothbrush, Harper put the toothpaste tube directly into his mouth, squeezed a dollop straight onto his tongue, then wet his toothbrush and brush his teeth normally.
1: Yeah.
0: It's pretty good.
1: Yeah.
2: Right?
0: I would have slowed it down, but this is 70s. This is a vibe.
1: Yeah, it's a good.
0: This is a vibe. This is a like what seems to be wrong with a copier vibe.
1: Yeah.
0: You know? Like that's kind of like where Bubba's at right now.
1: Yeah, he's going to a different place.
0: Yeah. And it was passionately written.
1: Yeah, it was passionately written.
0: That copy that Devin says he definitely didn't.
1: And the reading met the moment, I would say.
0: I would say so as well.
2: Yeah. I should have read it slow. I should have slowed
0: I think
2: it
0: you
2: down.
0: Did a good job. You didn't need to make it like the Quiet Storm.
1: Yeah, you did a great job. It's hard to dollop wet in tongue.
0: The Quiet Storm.
1: There you go.
0: Bryce
1: Harper. We need Lamont to come back.
0: Yes,
1: we gotta keep it for Lamont. When Lamont comes, we're gonna read it for
0: Lamont. can you repeat after us? All right, he is David Dennis Jr. live in person. I'm Randy Scott. We're gonna run it back later in the week.
1: Yeah,
0: I think just remotely. The Rich Eisen Show is next. This is ESPN Radio and the ESPN app.
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11: With guest host, Susie Schuster. Today's guest, sports radio legend, Christopher Mad Dog Russo. Senior NBA writer for The Ringer, Howard Beck. Basketball Hall of Famer, Shaquille O'Neal. And now, sitting in for Rich, it's Susie Schuster.
14: Well, hello, everybody. Happy to be with you. Susie Schuster in for Rich Eisen, who's currently 60,000 feet over somewhere on his way to New York. He's presenting at the Emmys tonight in New York. So time to hold our breath, guys, as I sit here and agonize over the best sports host category, if you know what I'm talking about. If you know what I'm talking about, TJ Jefferson, good morning, sir. The candle is lit. Good to see you.
15: Candle's barely lit, you know, because there's three wicks here and only one's working, so we got to work on this.
14: You got to do something.
16: Are we out? Can we get a new one? What are we doing over there?
15: You messed up how I was going to start the show, though. I was going to start off by going, what's up, what's up, what's up?
14: Good morning. Good afternoon.
16: That means.
14: Did I throw you by going to you before Chris Brockman? Is that what happened?
15: Yeah, look, I wasn't used to it.
14: I was going to go counterclockwise today. Oh. I was going to change things up, see if you're paying attention.
15: Yeah, that was just a big what's up, what's up, what's up.
14: What's up, what's up, what's up.
15: If you know, you know.
17: You threw me off, Susan.
14: Mikey, I try to keep you on your toes here, okay?
17: I was ready for a Brockman, me, TJ. TJ wasn't ready. You think you did... Basically, did throw TJ off.
15: Yeah, because normally everyone goes that way.
14: You know? Guys, I'm like that. I try to keep it fresh here.
15: I'm here now.
14: Okay,
15: I'm
14: like to keep it fresh. Christopher, how are you this morning?
18: Hey, I'm wonderful.
14: How's your mom?
18: 60,000 feet, that's high. I don't think he's that high, right?
14: I mean, depends on...
18: That's, you know. Well, he's probably still high based on his performance yesterday at the barbecue. But, hey, great to see you. Great to be here. What's happening?
14: I thought that was your segue. But he's still high off of the Knicks win.
18: Oh, yeah, that's too bad.
14: I mean, you guys, that game yesterday, let's just have a quick conversation about this. 130-93. A lot of time. I mean,
18: hey, Cleveland was up 8-2, guys. It was 8-2.
14: Analytically.
18: And the Cavs looked great.
14: Analytically, they did great.
18: Analytically, they were balling. Game five, analytically.
14: By the way, yeah.
18: Coming up on Thursday.
14: You're going to come over and watch that game. Yeah, analytically, is happening on Thursday.
18: Coming over to watch the analytic game five on Thursday. Look, I said it here last week. You guys called me crazy. It was over after game one. The series was over after game one, after Cleveland blew the 22-point lead with 7 and change to go. It was done. Absolute toast. This series went exactly how we all thought. Knicks in 4, and now they're going to the finals, and now they have eight days off, TJ, before game one on June 3rd. And they're just going to sit back like Red Auerbach in the lounge chair with a cigar. And
14: they're going to sit back. They're
18: going to relax. But they're already healthy.
14: They're going to get, there's always time for an ice bath.
18: I guess.
14: I guess.
18: But when you're hot like these Knicks have been in the last 11 games, a historic run to the NBA Finals, a point margin we've never seen in the history of basketball. They've won 11 straight games. I don't know if you want 8 days off. You want to keep the good times rolling here.
14: Yeah.
18: But, you know, we got at least 2 more games in the West. We got Spurs and Thunder tonight. That is going to be epic. I imagine this series has been fantastic. But this is all about New York right now. A very likable group, TJ.
15: Mm-hmm.
18: Happy for them. Happy for their fans. They've got a really well-known and passionate fan base. And, you know, they're...
14: Are you really happy for their fan base?
18: No, I hate all of them, but, like, I am happy for them because everyone should get to experience the joy of their favorite team winning a championship, regardless of my personal feelings for them. It is the coolest thing as a sports fan that you can experience. And, you know, hopefully they get to do that, and I'm going to go vomit now.
14: Yeah, and, well, I mean, Rocket Arena really did sound like New York City last night. It was exciting for them to watch. And the way those fans travel, because we know that those New York fans travel.
18: Air Chalamet, baby.
14: Yeah, I mean, I think my son was paying attention, of course, because, Jenner was there. Who are you kidding? We know who makes the money.
18: But it's been a wild ride, TJ. We've never seen anything like this. I mean, what was your reaction to watching these games?
15: Well, like you said, I always say this, and Rich kind of rolls his eyes. I'm like, sometimes a story's already been written, and we're just reading it. The Knicks are winning the Larry O'B this year, man. There's not a doubt in my mind. I'm just going to call it. I'm putting it out there. And what you said, Chris, right? They've got this time off. But what else the Knicks have going for them, Zeus?
18: I don't love the time off.
15: Is health.
14: Mm-hmm.
15: They're healthy. No matter.
14: No hamstrings.
15: The Spurs and the Thunder are going to beat the crap out of each other for the next week or so, right? Fox's ankle won't get better. Jalen Williams' hammy won't get better. All the little injuries that they have are not going to get better. The Knicks are healthy, and they're sitting there chilling. I don't know, man. I feel like this is the Knicks year. I've got a lot of friends from I love New York. It's my favorite city. A lot of my friends are Knicks fans. I'm happy for them.
14: It was another reason, TJ, that I went to the bat phone to call up Dr. Shaquille O'Neal, because he knows about sweeps and he knows about sitting there waiting as he sat and waited in 2001 with a series of sweeps before they went on to the game.
18: Yeah, they went 15-1 in that playoffs, right?
14: Yes.
15: Won game one.
14: You know,
18: that was their only loss of the playoffs.
14: Yeah, I was there.
18: Yeah.
15: And the Iverson stepover game.
14: It was back in the day where you have to go find it. Like, everybody wants you to do a stand-up holding a broom. You know what I mean? Like, it's like all the local.
18: Right.
14: Well, guys, the Lakers got out their brooms last night, sweeping their way. I mean, like all that, like all the shtick that goes with, like, you know, that kind of coverage.
18: Sure, sure.
14: It's great. Can't wait to see all the brooms in New York.
18: Local
14: but
18: news,
14: yeah,
18: baby.
14: I mean, let me tell you something. Phil Jackson got into his Jedi mind tricks, trying to keep the guys entertained and focused while they had days off, and that's exactly what Mike Brown's going to have to do. But I think you're right. I think that You can say, and it is true, like, you really want to have the competition, but I'm going to tell you right now, I'd rather have a healthy team than a short amount of time, no matter what.
18: Yeah, 4 days off, though. Eight's a lot.
15: It's a lot. But
18: eight's a lot. I would almost schedule some scrimmages against the boys at Rucker Park.
14: Yeah.
18: Bring in the Globetrotters. Is there a select team you could? I mean, I can round up some of my boys. We can go play.
15: I'm sure St. John's.
14: That'd be great. You know what I mean? Jalen Brunson would really love to, you know.
18: They need to get some run. You need
14: hang
18: to
14: out
18: get
14: with
18: the,
14: a bunch of, like,
18: the
14: you know,
18: juice
14: 5'10" guys.
18: I mean, I was watching Coop play with his boys. They could hoop a little bit. I don't know. I feel like eight's a long day, a long rest, but we'll see how the rest of the West shakes out. Maybe.
14: Chris, I've got 2 weeks off for my undefeated team in Goldie's League. I mean, what am I supposed to do?
18: What are you going
14: to
18: do? You got to keep the girls
14: stressing
18: out. Yeah, you got to keep the fires
14: burning.
18: I'm bringing
14: them burning to the gym. I'm taking them to UCLA. Corey Close is going to let us do a scrimmage over there.
18: There you go.
14: Against the Bruins.
18: See, that's what I mean. That's what Mike Brown should be doing.
14: Like your friends.
18: Find some AAU teams.
14: Yeah.
18: You know?
15: Remember, they had 9 days off after they swept the Sixers and they
18: it didn't matter.
15: Swept the Cavs. So these
18: They've got their asses kicked in game one until the last 7 minutes. Yeah. So the rust was real.
15: Yeah.
18: Until Brunson just took over.
15: For about 36 minutes.
18: I guess.
14: Let's talk about Brunson. Let's talk about him being what is he, the third highest paid player on this team? And his unselfish play and what he represents and him just he's exactly representative of who this team is. I would say your friend Kat, too, by the way. You might want to send him a gift for making it.
18: You should send Kat a gift.
14: You should send him
15: a
14: gift.
15: I don't know how to get in touch with Kat.
14: Okay. I'll hook you up.
18: We know.
15: Kat was all piling on me, but when the Cowboys beat the Eagles, I couldn't get in touch with Kat. So
14: would you like me to help you out, TJ?
15: Nah, I don't want to mess with him, man. I'm going to leave his mind right. He's got big
18: things. Now you sound like Rich. That's preposterous.
14: By the way, you're not wrong. Because I'm always
15: I don't want to bother Dusty May. He's going on every other show except ours. I don't want to bother him.
14: Should I see if I can have Dusty May call in tomorrow? He'd be so mad.
18: I mean, we talked to him after the Natty. But my point is that while they were on their run, can't come on the show. I don't want to bother him. Really? I think he can take 10 minutes to talk to us.
14: I'm always happy to
18: bother people. And I think Kat can take 10 minutes to answer whatever you want to send him.
15: That's what I'm saying. Kat's got a day off tomorrow.
18: Yeah, I mean.
15: Why can't he zoom in?
18: That's what I'm saying.
14: Okay, let me get on it.
18: Let's go.
14: Let me make it happen.
18: Let's go.
14: Just to annoy you guys. Just to see. Now it's like a flex thing.
18: And Richard's so jealous.
15: Why would that annoy us?
14: You'd be happy.
15: Might annoy the other person that sits in that chair.
18: Yeah. He'd be very annoyed.
14: And?
18: That's a shame.
14: And? Has he told you this, that the last time the Knicks won, it was his 30th birthday?
15: Yeah, he made a video yesterday.
14: Did he?
15: Yeah.
18: Last time they went to the finals.
15: Last time they won, he was four.
14: Pardon me.
18: Yeah.
14: He had a party in downtown Manhattan at a place called Denial.
18: Good sign.
14: A lot of ESPN people coming in.
18: Good omen.
15: Denial was a river in Egypt.
14: It was. Yeah. I'm just saying.
18: Still a river in
14: Egypt. It was a big day for him. It let him forget about how average the Yankees are for right now. So it was a nice way for him to concentrate on the positive. And we got a big game coming up. Do you really think it's going to be the Spurs and not OKC? I'm curious about what your prognostication is.
18: Is that a question?
14: Yeah.
18: For now, I thought you were teasing.
15: I don't know.
18: I prefer the way San Antonio plays basketball as opposed to the other team that they're playing. And I'm rooting for them.
14: Yeah. I think that I'm feeling the magic of Pop. I'm channeling that right now.
18: Okay.
14: So I'm just saying that I just feel like that succession way that he shows up at the airport, he has all season long, the way he showed up in the locker room, Darren Fox talking about how he rallied the troops, what have you. I don't know, TJ. I like what I'm seeing there. I like the fact that they're figuring out how to stop. You can't stop Shai. You can only hope to contain the flop.
15: I'm pretty easy on this, right? Like, while Brockman all year and many of the NBA fans were complaining about the flopping, and I air quote flop, because not all of it's flopping, a lot of it is. I'm starting to turn now. I'm starting to turn because I'm seeing people constantly hit the ground. I posted a video on my Instagram, Brockman, the other day of Allen Iverson highlights. 5'11", let's be honest, 5'11", a yard and a half.
18: Nobody got beat up more.
15: No one got beat up more than Allen Iverson. And yet there was a 2-minute video of him driving him driving to the rack. Not one time did Allen Iverson hit the ground. Not one time in this 2-minute video. They had countless clips of him going to the basket, getting hit. Like, So this constant falling, I'm starting to now get on the side of everyone who's a little upset by this. This is kind of insane.
14: Well, it's a little bit like Caitlin Clark, I have to say. Like, after a while, you're like, okay, stop complaining and just play. It gets a little tiring. You know, I'm a huge Caitlin Clark fan. Yeah. But after a while, it's like, you know what? Stop going to the ref every time. Stop going. And like, I think Shay's in the same boat. Where it's like, you know what? It's kind of like, okay, we see. Okay,
15: bro, yeah. Like, and there are. I zoomed in a lot. There were times where the defenders don't give him room to come down. But a lot of...
18: I saw a cut up yesterday, too, of his first couple years with the Clippers.
15: Never fell. But he never had this many shots. He wasn't the man.
18: But he was driving to the rack, taking step backs, all this stuff. Yeah. Never went to the ground once. And someone was like, who taught him to play like this?
14: Yeah. And by the way, if somebody taught him to play this way, regardless whether they taught him or not, if it works, you keep doing it, right?
18: Well, he's won back-to-back.
14: He's won back-to-back MVPs. Right?
18: He's averaging 30 points a game. And, you know, they're still the favorites to win another championship.
14: And he's spaghetti in space. I mean, the body, it's so, you know, it's so funny how you teach these kids to hold your shot. He just seems to expand in the air, right? I mean...
18: Yeah, I mean, was it the Onion post over the weekend of, like, trying to draw a foul while shooting a free throw, and it's him, like, flopping on the free throw line?
14: Yeah.
18: It's tough. It's tough. I'm rooting for the Spurs, but, I mean, who knows?
14: I think if you ask Shaq, Shaq's rooting for the food. Who are you
18: is
14: kidding?
18: Is this going seven?
14: Yeah.
18: Or do we think it's going seven? I mean, OKC does have the two home games. It's a huge advantage, obviously.
15: Definitely. I'm hoping it goes seven just for more basketball.
18: Right.
14: We're seeing incredible basketball. I mean, last night was, okay, a blow-up, but over there we're seeing incredible basketball, and it's fun. And it's fun that everyone's watching this, and it's fun to watch Wemby, and it's fun to watch Wemby like parachute out a ball from half court at a buzzer. I will ask Shaquille O'Neal today what he would do with Wemby.
15: Oh, he would eat him alive. I mean, this is Shaq Diesel we're talking
14: about. It is, but at the same time, when you have a player like him and you're coming out to guard him because you got to come out so far out, what do? And who's coming around the other side?
15: Yeah, that would have been Ho Grant's job. They would have probably put him out there.
14: Mm-hmm.
15: To go check.
14: Oh, that's nice.
15: But what, like, nobody, especially that, Chris, that 99 to like 0203 Shaq, you can't do anything with that, man.
18: No, you couldn't do it. Nobody could stop that guy in the history of the sport. MDE, most dominant ever. Yeah, he would destroy Wemby down low. But then, you know, I don't know if Shaq's playing D on Wemby.
15: No, that's
18: 30 feet from the basket.
14: That's what I'm saying. But that's my point exactly.
18: That half court shot.
14: You will ask him, what do you do with
18: him? Halftime was so sick.
15: Yeah.
18: Like, you could see Wemby eyeing that the whole time. He's like, give me the ball. I'm going to take two dribbles, and I'm going to shoot it from half court, and I'm going to make it.
15: Whack.
18: Bam. And it was like, oh, God, that was awesome.
15: Yeah, that was pretty dope.
18: I love Wemby. Wemby is amazing. We need Wemby in Madison Square Garden. Doing the finals things. I saw him play at MSG at Christmas 2 years ago, and he nearly threw up a 50 piece. It was unbelievable, and I cannot wait to see him. He's already established himself. I think he's the best player in the league already, and I think if he may, you know, get the finals, the national, big picture, all the casuals are going to be watching, not just the diehards like us. I think everyone's going to see how special this guy is, and he's just going to rocket into a new stratosphere in terms of fame and face of the league, and we need it, TJ. I'm done with the flopping. I'm done with OKC. You guys are toast. Love George Kittle. Don't need to see you courtside. Let's go.
15: I'm not going to say the Thunder are toast, and I'm not going to say...
18: I'm not saying that they're toast, but, like, let's go. San Antonio, new blood.
15: But the Thunder are new blood.
18: Yeah, but I'm already sick of them, and so is everyone else.
15: Look, the Thunder...
18: Mad Dog will echo exactly what I'm saying.
14: Mad Dog always says it like it is, and that's why I call them to come on.
18: Let's do it.
14: So let's take a break. When we come back, Christopher Mad Dog Russo will join us. Don't go anywhere. We've got win-loss all day, guys. I'm sitting in the chair. You know I'm going to take every single one of your calls.
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0: back here on the Rich Eisen Show. I'm Susie Schuster in for Rich Eisen. I'm happy to be with you guys. And my first thought was, can I call Christopher Russo and ask him to come on, please, to spend some time with us talking about this Knicks victory? And Chris, you always answer the phone for me. I so appreciate it. I don't take it for granted. Are you as excited about this Knicks win as my husband Rich is?
1: I saw the video there with Richard. I am not a Knicks fan. I was rooting for the Lakers in the early 70s when the Knicks, of course, beat them 2 out of 3. So I am not a Knicks fan per se. But I understand the euphoria that a Knicks fan is dealing with right now. I mean, 27 years before they were in the final, killing everybody left and right, down 2-1 to Atlanta. They blew them out 3 straight games. Obviously, Philadelphia making shots. The offense, the Knicks have never at times have always struggled offensively. Their offense right now looks just, you know, I mean, it's phenomenal with everybody making contributions, including the bench. I was not for firing Thibodeau. Let's give Mike Brown his bouquet. He's done a great job with, you know, moving around this offense and getting contributions from everybody besides Jalen Brunson, who did bail him out after game one. So, I mean, listen, I certainly get the idea that the Knicks fan right now feels on top of the world. Now, I will throw a little cold water on it for a minute. Number one, the Eastern Conference is terrible. Cleveland stinks. Philadelphia won their game 7 in Boston. No Embiid, 44-45 wins, not a big team. And Atlanta is not a good basketball team. So, and the Celtics were not whole or a year without Tatum. So I will throw a little cold water on it. The West was much better. OKC and San Antonio, big-time teams, both won 60 games. So I will do that, and we shall see how the Knicks handle the next round. But I wouldn't bet against them. They got too much flow right now, too much continuity, and a lot of confidence. Give them credit. They've done a hell of a job.
0: Why do you think it's working right now?
1: Why is it working?
0: Yeah, why is it working?
1: It's a good question. I don't know. I mean, you know, they've been together for a couple of years. Owen Obi and Towns and Brunson and Hart and Bridges. So they've been together a little bit. So that, I think that's got a little something to do with it. You know, last year they probably, you know, they got unlucky against Indiana in game one. I think Brown's, you know, offense has had some effect. They got a good draw. You know, Indiana last year was a very good team. These group of teams were not good. They got a good draw. And sometimes God plays in the games. You know, they got a good flow going. Sometimes it's your time for your team. You know, I've seen it in sports with a lot of teams. Start with the Giants when they beat the Phillies in the World Series and beat the Texas in the World Series in 10. Won their first championship. I felt all through the playoffs the Giants were going to get lucky and win. 96 Yankees felt that. Sometimes it's maybe just your year. And I think there's a little something to that here with this Knicks team. And Brunson, of course, is, you know, he's a great clutch player in big spots. You know, I mean, he's not the greatest Knick of all time. That's ridiculous. Okay. He's not Willis Reed, who won 2 championships, beat Wes Baylor and Wilt Chamberlain, for crying out loud, made the first 2 shots in game 7. He's not Clyde, one of the all-time greats who won 2 titles, too. He's not on that level, but and I don't even think he's on the Ewing level.
2: Oh.
1: But, I mean, not right now he's not. How about winning a championship first? You know, Ewing got the 2 finals. How about winning a championship? Plus, Ewing had to beat Jordan, had to beat Hakeem Olajuwon. I mean, he had to get through Jordan all the time. One of the great, plus he got burned with a terrible decision with that fight with the Heat. I mean, Ewing was star-crossed as the Knicks. He got really unlucky in his whole career. So, I mean, I can understand a Knicks fan putting him ahead of Ewing. I think that is the dividing line right now. But he's not Willis and he's not Clyde. That's not fair. Those two guys won 2 championships. Willis also won an MVP. And let's not forget that Willis won the first championship with Clyde in Knicks history. Plus, they beat West, Baylor, and Wilt. 3 Hall of Famers, 3 arguably top 10, top 15 players in the history of the NBA in a 7th game. So we got to take it easy a little bit on that.
2: Yeah, okay, Dog. I'm glad you hit on all that because I did want to ask you about the Brunson all-time rank talk that's been kind of taking over, you know, everyone's thoughts and then all the shows right now. So you top 5? Where does the championship
1: put him? I would put him. I mean, let's say wins a championship. How about if I grant you ahead of Ewing? Doesn't win a championship. How about if I put him fourth behind Ewing? I mean, Ewing played for the Knicks for 15 years.
3: Yeah.
1: Ewing is a top 50 player in the history of the NBA. Brunson is not a top 50 player in the history of the NBA. So you got to put all that into the equation. And again, Ewing had to beat Jordan. I mean, now, geez, Jordan beat Ewing a ton of times. Mm-hmm. And then Olajuwon, one of the great players in did the Atlanta Hawks have Olajuwon on the team? I must have missed it. How about Cleveland? You think Jordan's a little better than Donovan Mitchell? I'm not to mention Pippen. I must have missed it. So let's put a little break on all that. But again, if they do beat Wembanyama, and I still think it's going to be Oklahoma City. If they do beat SGA, or if they beat the Spurs, and they're not going to have home court, and then I think we can have another discussion. Right now, I put them, and I have trouble putting them over to Buescher, but right now I'll put them fourth to make the Knicks fan happy. Fourth.
0: I mean, I was still going to go Knicks, but now I want to hear about why you think it's OKC.
1: I think OKC, I think they're going to beat the Spurs. I think OKC, you know, they got to get their two players back. They got two injuries right now, Mitchell and Williams, and they both need them back. But OKC's got two centers, Holmgren and Hartenstein, who will make it difficult for Towns and Robinson. SGA will be the best player on the court. They got home field, home court. They got experience. They won a championship, and they won it in Game 7, and they got a better bench than the Knicks do. So because of those reasons, I would pick OKC. If I was a Knicks fan, I would root for the Spurs to get through this series, and they could. I don't think they will, but they could. I would root for the Spurs only because of youth. The Knicks played well against San Antonio in a regular year. They won 2 out of 3. So I would root for the Spurs, but I do think Knicks Thunder, I think you got to give an edge to the Thunder in the final. I really do. Plus, the conference is much better. Guys,
3: agreed.
1: The Atlanta Hawks
3: agreed. Stink,
1: okay? The Cleveland Cavaliers stink. They're not a big-time team. All right, Jared Allen is not a big player. Mobley's pretty good. Harden never wins. And Mitchell's very good. That's it. That's their team. And Atkinson wasn't exactly Red Auerbach in this series. Let's be also fair there. And the Knicks also always beat Philly. And Embiid didn't play in a couple of games. And the Sixers, they're not a great team. They won 44, 45 games. So let's put a little break on the idea that the Knicks got through, you know, essentially, you know, they didn't beat the 86 Celtics to get to the final. Let's keep that in mind.
3: Wait, please, Doug, can we stay on Cleveland? Where does that analytics quote from Atkinson rank on the dumbest things you've ever heard?
1: He's down 3-0 and he gives me the analytics quote. Come on, Kenny. Who, by the way, who I love because I loved him with the Brooklyn Nets. I thought he got fired unceremoniously. And then, of course, he did a terrible job in game one. When you have a 22-point lead with 7:52 to go, it is your job as a coach to figure out how to steer that plane into landing. Okay, that's your job. You got a 22-point lead, call the right timeout, get the ball out of Brunson's hands, get the ball into Mitchell. I mean, figure out how to get a basket or two or a stop or two. I don't need to hear about analytics or about fluidity or about Steve Kerr and all that nonsense. You got 7:52 left in the game. You got a 22-point lead. Knicks are flat as a pancake, haven't played well. Win the game. That's the coach's job in that spot. He didn't do that. So that on top of the game three with the data, and there's your answer. A rough series for Kenny Atkinson. Let's put it that way. Rough series.
0: I don't know how you come back from it. I honestly don't understand. When you say how do you keep your job?
1: Well, he's going to keep his job. They won. He's done a good, you know, they've won, they got to a conference final. Last year they won 60-something games. They're not a great team. I mean,
0: Chris, this guy's going to be a punchline for the rest of his career.
1: They were not, for the data or the game one?
0: Oftentimes you can be coach of the year and then you can have a gaffe like this. And it's not the first time a coach of the year will lose his job the year after.
1: I agree.
0: A title winner can lose it the next year.
1: I agree. I mean, I wouldn't rule it out, but they did win a game 7 in Detroit. They did get to a conference final. Last year they lost in the second round. He comes from the curve field. I think they will keep him, but he didn't do himself any favors. He had a rough series. Now, again, they were not beating the Knicks. I thought the Knicks would win in 5 before the series started. Vegas had the Knicks as minus 260-something, made him a huge favorite. Cleveland's not as good as the Knicks. So it's not like they were a huge team. They didn't have home court. This is not an upset. I mean, the Knicks are better than the Cavs. So you got to remember that. That's the first definition for me. Mosley blew a 24-point lead in the third quarter in Game 6 at home against Detroit. That's fireable. That's fireable. This is a little different. So I don't think that they will get rid of him. I don't know, Dan Gilbert, who knows? I'm not swearing on his job security. I don't think I would fire him, but that was perplexing what happened here the last week for him.
0: We haven't even mentioned the fact that Harden said that he still thinks that they were the better team.
1: What a stupid comment. Well, Harden's a bum. Let's call it like we see it. If anybody wants Harden on their team in a big spot, you need your life. He treats every game, whether it's game 7 or a game in Sacramento in game 36 in January, he treats every game as the same. He's so careless with the basketball. The fact that Jeff Van Gundy told me about 7 years ago that he thought that Harden was better than Jerry West. Are you kidding me? I mean,
0: That's insulting.
1: I love Jeff, but that was a bad one. Harden is just, he's not a championship player. As simple as that. And what the Cavs do with him would be interesting because they got a handshake agreement that they sign him for next year. But you're not winning with James Harden as your point guard. It's as simple as that.
0: Handshake for like $43 million, though, I think. Isn't it something crazy?
3: He has a player option. I assume he'll opt in because it's $40-something million.
0: $43 million.
1: He would not be on my team. If I was coaching or an owner of a team, James Harden would not be on it. He doesn't play well in big spots.
3: But dog, what do they do? Do they put something together for Giannis? Do they try to lure LeBron away from LA? Like, what is their next step to kind of be real East contenders?
1: I don't know. I don't think LeBron's ever going back to Cleveland. Why would you go back to Cleveland if you're LeBron when you won in Cleveland? You go back to Cleveland and lose, and you're going to take away the shine of winning there, 8, 9, 10 years ago. I'd be shocked if LeBron goes back to Cleveland. I wouldn't do that. I mean, I think that ship has passed. Your question, though, is a good one. I do not know what they do. They don't have enough pieces to get Giannis. I think the team that can get Giannis is Oklahoma City. And Stephen A. made that point. I think he's right. They got a lot of guys. They got two picks in the draft, 12 and 17. They could trade Holmgren. They got guys they could trade. They could trade guys off that bench. That is the team that I could see trading for Giannis. I don't think Cleveland's got the wherewithal to do that. And if I'm LeBron, I'm not going to Cleveland anyway. So, but if your question is what happens to Cleveland, I don't have the answer for you. I really don't. Tough spot they're in.
0: I just think LeBron stays right where he is in his beautiful home here with all of his stuff. His kids are in the schools that they want to be in. His wife is happy.
1: He's playing with his kid. I mean, he still runs the team. I would be shocked. LeBron likes to be the center of attention, so this is going to be, what he does or what he doesn't do. He loves that. He loves that notoriety. But I think at the end of the day, he'll be with the Lakers. I'm with you 100%.
0: I was reading that article the other day about how the Lakers hired a guy from... who's got
1: Pelicans.
0: He's a real rocket scientist. And I'm like, oh, great, let's get somebody with more AI in to work on a game that really should go by feel. What was your reaction to that?
1: Yeah, stupid. I think Atkinson showed you there, too. Too many, and it just isn't in basketball. Baseball deals with this nonsense, too. This idea that, computers, data, 24-year-old kids, graduated from Harvard, riding a Schwinn bike to the office, in a sweatshirt, just with their hair wet after washing their hair, thinking they know more about sports than scouts or media people who've been following for 50, 60 years. Guys, you're crazy. Watch with your eyes. That will tell you who's a great player, who isn't a great player, what team needs, what a team doesn't need. Watch the games. I don't need to have a computer or data or any of that nonsense to tell me who's a good player and who isn't a good player. So, and I do think that, this era of front office analytics in all sports has really caused major, major problems. And I think it's bad for the game. And I think there's no guarantee you're going to win just because. How about Larry Bird? You think Larry Bird, how did the data look for him? Too slow, can't play defense, da-da-da-da-da-da. How about Bird in a big spot? You want him playing for you in a big game? I do. And how about you? How about Magic? Can't shoot, doesn't make threes, slow, blah, blah, blah. How'd that work out? Magic Johnson. So I don't pay attention to that nonsense. I never have. I never will. Obviously, Cleveland does, because you heard that from Atkinson after game three. So Cleveland does.
0: Yeah, do you want to come over and watch game five with us? We're going to all get together and watch game five, because analytically, it's going to be a great game.
1: Yeah, good game tonight. You know, I think it's a seven-game series anyway. I think even if OKC won the night, they'd win game six, and I wouldn't rule out OKC to win a road game in game six if they had to. I think we'll be sitting there fourth quarter, 10-15, Saturday night, you know, 84-82 Thunder, and see if they get through the game. I still think they'll win the series. I like to see the two guys play, but I think they still will win the series. I pick them in. I picked them before the series started in seven. I'll stick with it.
0: All right, then who takes it all then?
1: I think OKC will win the win the whole thing. I think, you know, I thought originally the Knicks would get, you know, would win a game. Now I'm going to give them a lot more respect, and they will be a complete pain in the neck in the final. If Indiana could go to a seventh game, why can't the Knicks? And Haliburton got hurt in game seven. So I would say OKC in seven in the next two rounds.
0: Quick this baseball question for you, by the way. Quick baseball question. What do you make of the celebration in the outfield by the San Francisco Giants?
1: What happened there? I didn't see it.
0: Did you see the three outfielders with the hip thrust dance? Did you miss that one?
1: I did miss it.
0: Let me do you a favor. Yeah. Let me do you a favor. Go like this.
1: Mm. Is that bad, huh?
2: You don't like it?
0: It's did you like it? The hip thrust dance?
2: Pretty funny.
0: You thought so?
2: Kind of.
0: I thought it's like...
1: When you're 10 games below 500 and you've been a disaster, why don't after you win a game, walk inside, shake hands with the winning pitcher and the manager, and try to win the next game? Why don't you try to do that instead of doing hip thrusts when you beat the White Sox? I mean, if that's who it was against.
0: Wasn't it a victory over the Dodgers, the first one? Maybe it was the Dodgers. This is what I would say, too. It's like, call me when you have a ring on your hand. Okay, don't do this against the Dodgers. Act like you've been there before, correct?
1: Absolutely right. And 100%. The Dodgers and the Giants, you know, they have nothing to be ashamed of. They won three championships there, you know, 10, 15 years ago, but they've been terrible ever since. They got a manager from the University of Tennessee, really? They've been a bad team, and they're 10 under 500 going absolutely nowhere. When you win a game, do it quietly. Go into the manager's or I go into your clubhouse and try to win two in a row. That's what a team like the Giants, Mets, Red Sox, teams that are underachieved, that's what they should do. 100%.
0: You have a good Pop story for us?
1: What story?
0: Good Greg Popovich story. I'm always curious to hear if people have had interactions with him.
1: Well, I love what he did all those years with what's his last name? Craig, who passed away with the cancer. He went to his funeral.
0: Yeah, with Craig Sager.
1: Craig Sager. When he went to his funeral, too, Craig Sager died a heroic death in a lot of ways. And, you know, Popovich went to his funeral and everything else. I've always loved Pop. I'll tell you a good Pop story. You know who was, you know, Bennett Salvatore is a good friend of mine.
0: Mm-hmm.
1: Bennett, because he, you know, lives in Stamford, Connecticut, repped forever in the NBA. You know who his favorite coach was to coach? Popovich.
0: Why? Why?
1: Yeah, he thought he was a no-nonsense guy, an Air Force guy. Only gave him grief when he thought he had a good point to make. Loved Popovich. Loved him. So I always thought that was interesting, that we really, because Popovich can come across as, you know, a little gruff, hates the media. Not very accommodating. I remember with the 99, when the Knicks got to the final 27 years ago, you know, he was, you know, whatever he was, 48, 49 years of age. You know, Mike and myself, the old Mike and the Mando days, we went to every one of those games, including in San Antonio. And, you know me, I always got to ask the questions in a post game. And so he would never remember it. I would always figure out something to ask him. Three games at the Garden, two games at the Hemisphere in San Antonio. It's before the new arena was built. And I was always trying to ask him something to rattle him up, a question after the game. But he's, I'm a big Pop fan. You know, the five championships, excellent, excellent coach. Now, listen, he had Robinson, then he had obviously Duncan. Mm-hmm. It helps to have the players. But a great coach. And he also beat Phil Jackson when Jackson used to get on him. You know, Jackson used to pick on Popovich because that championship they won in 99 was in a was in a short season. He played 48 games that year, and that was his first title. And he used to kill him. Jackson used to try to tweak the Spurs on that all the time. But Popovich is a hard guy not to like.
0: When I was traveling with the Lakers, it was during all those series with Phil Jackson. And I mean, a total gentleman to deal with. But man, he used to get under Phil's craw, like I think almost worse than any coach did. And it was just like a Jedi mind trick with the two of them out there.
1: Remember something else. Dave Stern never let Popovich coach the Olympic team because Popovich didn't play all his players on TV games in Miami. Larry Brown told me that. And so as we on the air. So as a result, I don't follow the Olympics that carefully. Kerr, Krzyzewski, mm-hmm. He never had a chance to coach an Olympic team because that was Stern's doing, as he was mad at Popovich for, you know, doing a load management with his Spurs team because he's really the first guy to do it from that standpoint.
0: Chris, thank you for your time as always. You're always a gentleman with us.
1: You got it. Keep it going. Nice to be on.
0: Good to see you. Good to see you. When we come back... got a lot more talk about these playoff runs. This is too much fun, but God, he's the best. Gotta love a little Mad Dog in the morning.
2: Love it.
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0: 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I wonder what Chris Russo does for fun. What do you think he does for fun? Let's make something up. What does he do?
1: Oh, we know, because he told us once. He eats gummies and he...
2: Gambles.
1: Gambles.
0: That's it, right?
2: Yeah, yeah.
1: Yeah,
0: I think he's a baker. You think he spends time in?
2: Oh, you think he's like a sourdough guy?
0: What does he do? Do you think he
2: makes muffins every morning?
0: Right. Let's make this up.
1: Like cupcakes.
0: Let's make this up. He puts on Springsteen.
2: Oh, for sure. Okay.
0: For sure.
2: Puts on Springsteen. Right? He goes down to the local place and gets a funfetti cake.
0: Right. Makes a muffin. Maybe he's a muffin guy. He goes for a walk. Yeah. He listens to Springsteen. He gets a muffin and a coffee.
1: He's a bacon, egg, and cheese guy.
0: He's got to be, right?
2: What do you think Mad Dog's For You page on Instagram is?
1: Does Mad Dog even have Instagram?
2: Oh, there's no chance.
0: There's no chance. He doesn't even know what Instagram is.
2: There's no chance.
1: Instagram, didn't exist until
0: a few years ago. Facebook. Yeah. He's not wasting his time online. There's no analytics. There's no analytics, right?
2: There's none.
1: Speaking of things that didn't exist
2: the greatest.
1: In a while, I was thinking this... And I brought this up this morning. The last time the Knicks went to the finals was, 1999?
2: 99, baby.
1: So try to, think of all the things, especially things we use today that did not exist. I moved to Los Angeles in September of 1999. Right?
2: Okay.
1: But think everything that didn't exist. For one thing, the Oklahoma City Thunder, who they might play in the finals, did not exist in 19.
2: Well, they did.
1: They were in
2: Seattle.
1: A different team.
2: Yeah.
1: And then... iPhones didn't exist. Facebook, Instagram, Gmail did not exist in 1999.
2: What was the number one movie that year? Was it The Matrix?
1: That's a good question. I don't even know.
0: I think.
2: The number one song, let's say. Number one song.
1: Think about, though, Spotify, Reddit, things that we use. Uber, of course, did not exist back then. You still had to hail a taxi.
2: Good. Here we go. The top five songs of 1999. This is going to be awesome. Believe by Cher.
0: Okay. No, really?
2: No Scrubs by TLC. Angel of Mine by Monica.
1: Okay.
2: Heartbreak Hotel by Whitney Houston and Faith Evans. And Baby One More Time by Britney Spears.
0: Hit Me Baby One More Time? Or is it really called Baby One More Time?
2: It's dot, dot, dot, Baby One More Time.
0: Ah.
1: All right, so
2: we all know what that music video was.
1: The best films of 99.
2: 99 was a killer movie year.
1: Talented Mr. Ripley, Fight Club, American Beauty, Cruel Intentions, The Matrix. The Sixth Sense. Let's see here, The Mummy, 10 Things I Hate About You. That was about Mike Del Tufo.
0: Wow. That's
1: cool. Green Mile.
2: Star Wars made the most money that year?
1: Yeah, I mean, wow. So 99, man. A lot of

0: Yeah. A lot of interesting things about this.
1: I was getting ready to move to Los Angeles.
2: I was going
1: to
2: say, so you just got here in September, right?
0: September, yeah.
2: When did you move to LA?
1: 2000.
2: 2000. Mm-hmm. Mike, you were already here, right?
3: Yes.
0: Mike, you got here in 96, right?
3: 94.
0: Oh, wow. Okay.
1: And when did you switch the hat from New York to LA? What year
0: about
1: was that?
0: 12 weeks ago.
1: Right.
3: No,
1: right.
3: 2 years ago.
0: No, the hat. We didn't have an official hat, though, Mike.
2: 99. Sophomore at Syracuse. Let's go.
1: Were you really? Yeah. Are you that much younger? Are you that much younger than I am? You are.
2: I am.
1: Don't look it.
2: Yeah. Oh.
3: Oh. See, that's right.
2: I moisturize.
1: I mean, I'm just saying. Don't look it.
2: They're not really going to win, are they, the Knicks?
3: Yeah, I think they are. I'm with TJ.
2: Van Gundy said they're the favorites.
1: Boy, Chris loves the East. Chris loves the East. He's like, they're terrible.
3: Well, he has a point in the sense that, like, the Knicks, I hate to say they had to go to the finals, right? But you look at the East, Halliburton's out.
1: Yep.
0: Tatum, we thought Celtics, this was going to be a
2: Celtics not full strength.
0: You're not taking the Hawks and Sixers seriously. So it's like, yeah, the Knicks pretty much had to do it.
2: Are you easy pathing the Knicks right now?
0: No, definitely not. But I feel like at the beginning of the season, they had one mission, and it was to get to the NBA Finals.
2: Yeah, I agree with that.
1: Guys, we got a big show coming up. We got a doctor joining the show. Dr. Shaquille O'Neal will be joining us very, very soon.
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4: 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Earlier on the show, sports radio legend, Christopher Mad Dog Russo. Coming up, senior NBA writer for The Ringer, Howard Beck. Basketball Hall of Famer, Shaquille O'Neal. And now, sitting in for Rich, it's Susie Schuster.
7: Hour number two is underway. I am Susie Schuster in for Rich Eisen on his way to New York. Be back in a couple days. Whatever. We'll miss him.
8: I mean, he'll be back next week.
7: Next week?
8: Yeah.
7: Is that when he's back? Good to know. I only live with him. Just pay attention
8: on this show. Well, he'll be back at your house, I think, in a couple of days. But on this show, Rich is back on Monday.
7: Yeah, because I'm here tomorrow.
8: Yeah. And then O'Shea will be here on Thursday.
9: O'Shea's on his way?
10: Not yet.
7: Shay's coming in for a couple days. I'm here tomorrow. I'll be in women's sports now, exclusively on ESPN, Disney Plus, wherever you find your women's sports now. I'm here to bring it to you. Andrea Carter in studio with me this week, as well as the greatest coach of our modern time in women's basketball college, I would say, and that is Corey Close. I do love her a lot. And we're going to have her in studio. TJ Jefferson, you're right to my right. I'm going the opposite way today. Good morning. How are you?
11: I'm great.
7: You want champagne tomorrow? You want mimosas?
11: I mean, that seems only right.
7: Okay, fine.
11: Yeah, I mean, I got the orange juice today, so.
7: Okay. You got the brains.
11: Let's do it.
7: I got the looks. We're going to make a lot of money.
9: Oh, my God. Right, you guys are the pitch.
7: Hi, Mikey. How are you?
9: So good morning.
7: Good to see you.
8: The old people are talking. What?
9: I know. The old people.
7: What are you, like a spring chicken?
11: Right. He thinks he is.
8: Compared to the three of you.
7: Watch it. Watch it.
9: Sorry.
7: Watch it. I'll press the mute button. Don't make me press that button. Thanks for joining us here on The Rich Eisen Show. As you guys know, when I'm sitting in the chair, I like to take calls. Let's get right to some calls. By the way, win-loss, you guys.
8: Yeah, win-loss game.
7: Come on. Where are my win-loss fans?
8: Come on now. Let's go win-loss.
7: 844-204-RICH is the number to dial. You know I'm going to empty the phone banks before. But let's take a call, shall we? Derek in Missouri. Hi, Derek. How are you?
8: Derek, what up, man?
12: Good, Susie. I just got back from Indianapolis yesterday, attending my 21st Indianapolis 500, which happened to be the closest finish in the history of the race itself. And if you guys get a chance, be sure to check out that video. It was an epic finish to the race. And I know you don't use the show that much for a platform for motorsports, but I'd be remiss if I didn't say give my condolences and prayers to the family of Kyle Busch, who suddenly lost his life last Thursday. And my thoughts and prayers go out to him and his family.
7: Absolutely.
12: And
7: Thank
12: I want
7: you.
12: To say this about the Knicks right now. I mean, right, sure, Rich and everybody else, the diehard Knicks fans, are thrilled about this run that they have going for them right now. But my question to you guys is, how much momentum is too much momentum on this winning streak that they have before they go and get OKC or San Antonio?
7: Are you worried about what, a cooler effect with all the days off? Is that what you're talking about?
12: Yeah, in a way. And plus, I mean, the wins that they have, I mean, sure, it's great and all, but they're going to be going into a difficult, I mean, they're going into the Lions' den, no matter who they play, whether it's OKC or San Antonio. It's going to be, I mean, we don't know who's going to come out the winner in that side of things, but it's going to be fun to watch, for sure, no question about it.
7: No, you're absolutely right, Derek. I totally agree with you. And I think that, look, you're getting ready for two totally different teams, right? But that's the whole beauty of having a really great coach, is that you have to be ready for the team that's ahead of you. And they're going to watch. They're going to watch this game tonight. And they're going to get ready for both circumstances. But any of us who've been watching basketball for a long time know you do your own thing. You play your game. You watch your film. You get ready for those opponents out there. They'll get ready for SGA. They'll get ready for Wemby. And they'll get ready for two totally different styles of basketball. But, I mean, Chris, we've seen this. And, Derek, thanks again for your call. I appreciate it. I mean, the biggest concern that they have is themselves and is the time off and is staying ready and staying focused. But they've got a coach who's going to get them ready for every scenario that's out there.
8: Yeah, Mike Brown has done a great job in this postseason. I think during the middle of the year, even Rich was kind of bemoaning Mike Brown as, man, was this guy the answer? Do we really need to fire Tibbs? But I think one of the things, TJ, that he's done a great job is he's playing the guys. He's playing the roster. This isn't six guys and you're running them into the ground like we saw, you know, Tibbs do, which is why these Knicks teams kind of faded as the playoffs extended for them, and everybody contributes. And look, I mean, I think Shamet missed 1-3 in the
11: I think you're right in the
8: conference finals. That's not going to keep, that's not, you know, that's tough to maintain, right? So guys are going to come down a little bit, but you know, they'll be underdogs against OKC, but I think they will be favored in the series if it is the Spurs. And so I think Mad Dog is right in saying that they want the West to go seven, and I think they want to see San Antonio. They got, you know, they're not the home team, so they're only going to get three home games. But, you know, I'm a little worried about the 8 days off. But, man, the way this team is playing, I don't know how, you know, you can't be feeling sky high if you're a Knicks fan.
11: Right.
7: Teach, what do you think?
11: I mean, we've said this earlier. I've already picked the Knicks to win. I think they're winning the championship. I think they're on a roll. I think the time is just their time. And do I have anything to back this up? No, because much like Mad Dogs, I hate analytics too because I'm not good at math. So analytics and me don't go head to head.
8: But it's
11: years of watching basketball and having a feeling.
8: Yeah.
11: And I just have a feeling, man. You want to talk about going to the Lions Den, Derek said? This is the Garden, man. Like, those teams have to come into Madison Square Garden.
7: Yeah, the most famous arena.
11: The world's most famous arena where, you know, there are championship banners on, you know.
8: It is pretty cool seeing, like, the cast of 99 and the cast of 94.
11: That's, you know, true, too, right?
8: At all the Knicks games. That is pretty fun.
7: That was special.
11: The fans are just going crazy in New York right now. I don't know, man. Like I said, it's just a feeling. I have nothing, you know, someone once said that, you know, sometimes I toe the line too much. I don't really go left or right with an opinion. My opinion is this.
8: Look at this photo.
7: Is that Marcus Camby?
11: Marcus Camby and Jalen Brunson. I'm saying there's just something right now, Susie, that tells me that you can't overlook stuff like that.
8: Jalen Brunson is maybe 2 years old, three in this picture.
7: And you know that Jalen Brunson is Leon Rose's godson,
8: well,
7: right?
8: Well, yeah. I mean,
7: it's so crazy.
8: Rick played for the team, so his father, like you know, it's all...
11: There's just a story here, man, that we haven't
7: seen. Camby, UMass great.
11: Yeah. I mean, Nick great. Was he a Nick great? I forget how long he played for the Knicks.
8: Marcus Camby was the man.
11: But I, like I said, man, it's just the feeling.
8: Yeah.
11: I got a feeling these Knicks are going to do it. Could be. Am I wrong? Who knows? Maybe. But.
7: You know who else has a feeling? You know who else has a feeling there?
11: Black Eyed Peas.
7: Cat. Cat's got a feeling. Let's roll this sound.
10: I think what's more of an honor is growing up in the area, I feel like the word hope has been gone from the New York Knicks name for a long time. And to for me and OG to be part of this team that revives the word hope in the city, it's something special. It's something really, really special, and it's an honor. And it's one of those things, you know, when I was growing up watching the Knicks, it was just hoping one day you could just put the jersey on. I never knew I'd be in this position at this mic talking about us going to the finals and the city believing in us. And that speaks a lot to the camaraderie of this team, the character of this team, the willingness, the sacrifice everyone's been willing to put forward for the betterment of the team. And like you said, there's nowhere better in the world when the Garden has hope.
7: Carl Anthony Towns grew up in New Jersey, and he worshipped Frazier, and he worshipped Ewing, and he worshipped Starks, and they were all there to watch him, and it was something special to take in. And a lot of chatter this year about Cat, is he going to be there? Should they move him out? Giannis coming there, yeah, what have you.
8: Yeah, big time.
7: A lot of chatter all season long, and man, he looked pretty proud up there last night.
8: Talk about going back to 1999, too. The Knicks played the Spurs in the 99 NBA Finals. That was the first of the five title run that San Antonio went on with Duncan and Robinson and Ginobili and Tony Parker and those guys. So that's what I'm rooting for. I think that'll be the most fun finals, I think, to watch and aesthetically and just the vibes. And I mean, I'm going to root for San Antonio, but I mean, this Knicks team, you know, they look like a title team right now.
7: Let's go to Steve in Missouri. So we're going to go back to Missouri again. Hey, Steve. You there?
13: Yes, and it is an honor to be talking to you. You are fabulous in the world of women's sports and sports in general.
7: Thanks. I really appreciate that.
13: That's 100% true. My wife is the Midwest version of you.
7: Oh, God, so you must be exhausted then.
13: I am. Every day I come home and she's got six stories from The Athletic or The Ringer, and that's what we do during dinner. So it's pretty fun.
7: Oh, I love that. Anyway, that's awesome, Steve. Hold on. What's her name? Let's not talk about her as her. What's her name?
13: Barbara.
7: Hi, Barbara.
8: Shout out to Babs.
7: Right? You like that.
13: Babs. So anyway, the deal is, just calm down, because the entire Eastern Seaboard is going crazy now. This may be one of the greatest teams ever. You got there last time and did not win. We're going to have to play the games, whether it's San Antonio or the Thunder. You're going to have to play. So everybody calm down, because this follows the same kind of logic as anybody from Michigan thinking that J.J. McCarthy is going to be an NFL quarterback. You got to play the games.
7: Oh, my God. Somewhere in the air, Rich just got a sharp pain in his heart, and he's wondering what just happened, right? I mean, like, oh, he loves J.J. McCarthy so much. Steve, thank you so much for your time. Say hi to Barbara for us, please.
13: I sure will.
7: I mean, the Eastern. He went for the J.J.'s.
8: Well, he's taking the Mad Dog route of, pouring a little water on it. Everyone just relax.
7: Yeah.
8: Have you seen the ticket prices for the games at MSG, by the way?
7: How much are they these days?
8: The get-in price for Game 3 of the NBA Finals, the first one at Madison Square Garden, is $3,700. Woo!
11: You buy a card with that.
7: To sit where?
11: All the way up!
14: Yeah, the
8: chief. I think that's last row.
7: There's no chance.
8: No, oh, that is the
7: $3,700 for the last row.
8: That is the cheapest ticket right now to get into Madison Square Garden.
7: Guess I won't be going to that game?
8: Nope.
7: Nope.
11: Like I said, you buy a whip for $3,700.
7: Did you see what I sent you about somebody bought a Wemby card for
11: $5.1 million? Yeah, I didn't have a chance to open the
7: 5.1, 5.4.
8: The one-on-one all black Wemby.
7: Fanatics.
11: Well, that might be that's probably going to turn out to be a good investment, because this dude.
8: Yeah. Sorry.
11: Is going to be a force for the next.
8: It's come down. No, it's still $3,600. There are some courtside seats going for $100,000 online.
7: That seems like a casual investment, right? Just for one night?
8: Just to go to one game. Sorry, this is no free ads, but this is center court row 5 for $115,000.
7: I mean, that is insane. Okay, what can you buy for $115,000? Salaries, right? Several salaries.
8: A house. You can get a house, TJ.
11: For how much?
8: I mean, not in Los Angeles. Oh. You can't get a house, but in most other places in the country, you can get a house for $115,000.
7: Okay, but by the way, it's not just $115,000. You're not going by yourself.
8: No, that was for one ticket.
7: No, but yeah, but my point exactly. is whoever gets that ticket is going with somebody.
8: I would have assumed so.
7: 230? I'm sorry.
8: Knicks fans are out of control. I love it.
9: I found one for $35, Brockman.
8: Oh, yo, there you go. Deal.
7: Okay, season tickets,
8: did
7: Mikey.
8: Did you see the dude on top of the atrium outside of MSG waving the flag? They climbed to the top.
11: Yeah, dude, there wasn't just a person.
8: No, I know. I'm saying there were several, but one guy had a giant Knicks flag. Yeah. Like, unhinged.
11: The crowd start chanting USA.
9: Oh, if they win.
8: It'll be the biggest parade ever.
11: I'm surprised New York's still standing right now.
8: It'll be the biggest parade of all time.
7: What's the last New York parade? Was it?
8: Would have been the Yankees? In 09.
7: Yeah. Yeah.
9: It's been a while.
7: It's been a minute.
9: Let's get that ticker tape.
8: Really? Well, I guess the G-Man in 11.
11: I was about to say, yeah.
9: That's right. The Giants.
7: Right? Anybody paying attention to that one?
9: Yeah. That's right.
8: Did the Liberty have a parade? They won a couple years ago.
7: Yeah, by the way, they play in New Jersey.
8: They play in Brooklyn, right?
7: No, I'm talking about the Giants.
8: Oh, the Giants.
9: Crazy.
7: They play in New Jersey. In the swamps in New Jersey.
8: That's true.
11: Right? Yeah, the Liberty won in 24.
8: That's true. The Bills are the only actual NFL team in New York.
7: That's true.
8: That's true. For accuracy's sake.
7: No one's paying attention to the Jets, so, I mean.
8: No. Although, did someone call last week and said the Jets would sweep the Patriots? That was our guy in Arkansas. What are we doing?
7: That's ridiculous. What kind of gummies is he taking?
8: Sweep the Patriots?
14: What are you smoking, bro? Give me some.
7: Who's the guy that that called in? And was it 2 days ago or yesterday? What was yesterday? Monday? That was a holiday. Friday, the win-loss, who like went 0-17 or 0-0?
8: Well, that was it was the guy. He did 0-17 for the Pats
7: last year, Dustin.
8: Yeah. And then called back last week and said that we would get swept by the Jets, which hasn't happened since 2000, TJ.
7: See, the win-loss is starting to heat up because, I'm going to take every one of these win-losses.
9: Yes.
8: All right.
7: When do we start?
11: I mean, taking every one is kind of, that's a lot.
9: No, it's not.
7: I'm a woman of my word, TJ. But you know I'm not going to take notes at the same time. I can't do two things at the same time.
11: Well, you got to keep track of these. That's part of the
7: you
11: game.
7: Need to keep track. I can't do both.
11: You have
7: it's
11: the sheet
7: way right too much.
9: You got the sheet.
8: You have the official.
9: I don't have anything.
8: Yeah,
7: it's way too stressful. I gotta follow the lines down.
11: All right, I'll come get the sheet.
7: I can only do one thing at a time
11: during the break.
7: I can do a lot of things at the same time, but like when it comes to this, it's very stressful. I don't want to screw up my win loss. I take it very seriously.
8: What's the official record?
7: No idea. Yeah.
11: No, he's saying it's the official.
8: I'm saying it's
7: take notes.
8: They have to be written down.
7: So take notes.
8: By the host.
7: No, they don't. Who said?
11: Yeah. I'm just sitting here.
7: Make up the rules.
9: Job.
7: I did bring a notebook, just in case.
8: Okay.
7: I brought my Pete Carroll Win Forever notebook.
8: Okay.
7: It's really dirty.
8: Except last year.
7: Whatever.
9: I was just going to say.
7: Wow, be a hater.
8: I know, I just took a shot at Pete for no reason.
7: How could you take a shot at Pete Carroll? What's wrong with you?
8: It was more at the Raiders.
7: That's fine. You can take a shot at the
8: Okay, we're going to talk to Howard, and then we'll do win-loss after.
7: You trying to tell me what to do? Well, what are you saying? Go to break?
8: I was just, steering the ship.
7: Oh.
11: Oh, wow. You going to let him do that soon?
9: Captain Brockman?
7: Why don't you take your hands off the wheel, Chris?
9: He is from up in the perfect story.
8: We would not be good driving in the same car.
9: I mean, you guys.
7: I love how people are like, I think Susie and Chris really hate each other.
8: That's not
7: I'm like, we're from true. New England. Yeah, this is how we talk to each other.
8: This is how we talk to each other.
7: Can I do a read? Or are you going to tell me what to do?
8: Do your read.
7: That works out really well all the time. 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

0: back here on the Rich Eisen Show. Susie Schuster in for Rich Eisen. And I'm going to bring in Howard Beck because the minute we start slagging Lakers management, it's more fun to bring in an old friend. Hi, Howard. Who are you?
1: Schuster. How are you? Doing great.
0: So good to see you. So good to see you. What was your reaction watching this closeout game last night?
1: Oh, my. I mean, it's you have to decide which prism you want to watch this through. Through the prism of the Knicks, I mean, just absolutely dominant, efficient, devastating. This team has been clicking on all cylinders for weeks already, so I don't think there's anything surprising there. But then the flip side is you're looking at it through the prism of the Cavaliers, who have been, you know, knocking on the door for the last few years. 64-win team not long ago. Traded for James Harden at midseason, and they just looked like they were not even meant to be there and didn't want to be there. So incredibly dominant performance by the Knicks, an incredibly humiliating and I think embarrassing performance by the Cavaliers. But, you know, look, in fairness, the Knicks have made a lot of teams look humiliated and unfit for the moment, from Atlanta the last few games of that series to Philly in that sweep to this Cavaliers sweep. So, you know, maybe it's just the Knicks.
0: Howard, by the way, I should ask you, you did wash your hands after you came in with those chicken wings, right?
2: That wasn't you, was it, Howard?
1: No, I have. I was not in Cleveland, so I can claim innocence with some conviction.
0: Yeah, just checking. Had to find out. Now, analytically, they really should have won that game. And analytically, apparently, the Cavs are the better team, right, Howard?
1: You had to go there, Susie?
0: Always. Always.
1: I've known Kenny a long time. Met him when he was an assistant under Mike D'Antoni with the Knicks way back when. He was actually the guy who was Jeremy Lin's workout guy and development coach during that time before Linsanity. So I've known Kenny a long time. I don't want to sound like I'm making excuses for him out of my affinity for Kenny. He was, as I understand, he was asked a question. I was not in Cleveland. He was asked a question about what still gives you confidence. You're down 3-0. And he went into the analytics explanation of if you looked at the shot quality, et cetera, et cetera. Joe Mazzulla, by the way, got in similar hot water for a quote like that, I think, a year ago. And I get what he was trying to say, that the process is good, the shot quality is good, and if you look at it based on the quality of our shots, we should have made more of them. They were open, they were good shots, all that kind of thing. But the way he said it, and of course, because we live in the society we do, where everything is immediately clipped, cut, pasted, aggregated, blown out, often without any context, it's on him for saying it in an inartful way. It was probably the wrong answer and certainly the wrong phrasing for the answer. But it also wasn't quite as bad as it sounded after everybody got through cycling through it and aggregating it. So,
0: what do you think happens to him, Howard?
1: I wouldn't care to speculate. I don't know. The Cavaliers have been bumping up against it for the last few years. Look, it's 4 years now with Donovan Mitchell. And, you know, they've been in the playoffs every year. A first-round exit, 2 second-round exits. And then this is the first year they've made the conference finals. They made a coaching change along the way, of course. They fired J.B. Bickerstaff, who's now had great success in Detroit. They hired Kenny. And they did make the conference finals, like their first non-LeBron James conference finals in 40 years or something. It's not nothing, but I do think when you lose this badly, sometimes it's just the optics that take you down. Like, I think the optics had a lot to do with the Sixers deciding to fire Daryl Morey after the Knicks smoked them and in their building, and with Knicks fans taking over their building. Like, owners in this league are emotional too. And I do think that whether it's the ownership there, front office, they'll take into account everything. Moves made, moves not made. That game one is going to haunt not just Kenny Atkinson, but that entire franchise, because they blew that 22-point fourth quarter lead, and it feels like in a lot of ways the series was kind of lost that night. So I think it's fair to speculate. This is professional sports, but I have no idea where they'll land with regard to their coach.
0: And now the Knicks are sitting there cooling off as they wait for the Western Conference to be decided, and you know, that can go both ways. Obviously, it's great for them health-wise. They're still a fairly healthy team. But how do you think Mike Brown will keep them focused? And I feel like when you say that, I'm now like retracking my own question. Like, these guys are going to stay focused. This is their job, and this is what they're trained to do. But how do you think this break will affect them?
1: I mean, Susie, you and I saw it up close. I think you were there with me in 2001 when the Lakers had, I believe, 11 days off after sweeping the first three rounds before facing the Sixers. And of course, famously or infamously, they lost game one to Allen Iverson and then smoked the Sixers the next four games. But it was the only blemish on their postseason. Was the rest part of that and the rust that goes with it? Maybe. I think it does tend to creep in. But the Knicks, like this Knicks team, they are this is just the consummate professionals. You see it every night in the way that they play. They never seem to lose focus. They never seem to get out of character. And I don't think that'll happen now. And this is not, you know, this is not 11 days. This will be more like eight. The final start a week from tomorrow. And, you know, they can sit there in the meantime and get to watch the Spurs and Thunder beat the you-know-what out of each other. This is a team that tends to get banged up. Jalen Brunson in particular, like, knock on wood, but I think this has been his healthiest run since he's been here in New York. But, you know, there's always bumps and bruises this time of year. That will do them well. I'm sure Mike Brown will find ways to keep them sharp. But, yeah, this is a very professional group. I don't think they're going to need a lot to keep them sharp. You just got to try to you know, not lose the rhythm that you're in over a course of a week.
0: I was telling the guys, don't you remember that? I think it was like Vic the Brick Jacobs would come in with a giant broom and like, Phil, how do we keep this broom clean? And I mean, again, like the props. It's always about the props.
1: Shout out to
0: right?
1: Vic the Brick. Oh,
0: listen,
1: my gosh.
0: Someone's got to give the guy a shout out. All right. Yeah. So let's flop over then to the Western. And so what are you expecting here?
3: Flop over.
0: Well, did I say flop over?
3: That was well done.
0: Thank
3: well
0: you
3: done.
0: Very much.
3: Well done.
1: I was going to let that go.
0: Listen, someone's got to be artful in this chair.
1: The series has been phenomenal. I truly wish that, you know, the Thunder had a healthy Jalen Williams and A.J. Mitchell and that the Spurs were not worried night to night about the state of De'Aaron Fox or Dylan Harper and their injuries, because these two teams are two of the most fascinating, most talented young teams we've seen in a very long time. And, you know, coming up simultaneously, basically, the Thunder breaking through last year with their championship, the Spurs now potentially on the verge of a finals with their star player, Victor Wembanyama, being only 22. His first playoff run ever could take him all the way to the finals and perhaps a championship. Like, we don't see that very often in the modern NBA. Like, this is insane. It's fascinating. It's compelling as hell. I love it. I have a story up on theringer.com today about the idea that, like, a lot of people, it seemed like, especially after game one of that series, were already cowering at the thought of, like, oh my God, who's going to beat these teams in the foreseeable future? They're both really young and super talented. And again, these are two teams that are also very professional and they play well beyond their years. You never look for one moment and think that, you know, Dylan Harper and Stephon Castle are in their first couple of years in the NBA. We know that game five in a tied series tends to decide the series, not always, but statistically speaking, that's the way these things go. I think the Spurs do have a certain amount of momentum and better health, assuming that Fox and Harper are both playing tonight and A.J. Mitchell and Jalen Williams remain out. That certainly gives them the advantage. They seem to have found, a method for at least bottling up or making it really hard on Shea. And then with no other playmakers, shot creators out there in the absence of those two other guys, that gives the Spurs quite an advantage.
0: Yeah, and Wemby has been able to make it them so successful in preventing OKC from scoring in the paint as they've been able to do so effectively all season. Let's just talk about Wemby and put him into perspective. Like, how would you describe him as compared to the great centers that came before him?
1: He's nothing like anybody we've seen because he combines just about everyone, right? Like the dominance that he presents in a much different way than, say, the physical type centers of the past, right? Shaq, Ewing, Akeem, you know, Wilt, Kareem. I mean, Kareem wasn't as physical. Kareem was you know, a more of a lithe center. But, like, Wemby does not track with any of them, but he presents the same conundrum as all of them. And, you know, and especially at 7'4", 7'5", if you were anybody else in the league, all you can think is, I don't know how to guard this guy. I cannot. There's nobody who can replicate him. There's nobody I can get who can do what he does. So the best we can do is try to keep bodies on him and maybe load up on 7-footers again, as we saw back in the day, where teams were just grabbing whoever they could to just foul Shaq. Can you just rough him up a little? And clearly, we've seen Isaiah Hartenstein do his best to get as physical as possible, yanking on his arm, bumping in as much as possible. To Wemby's credit, like, dude gets knocked out and he just like jumps right back up. There's not a lot of complaining to the refs. There's not a lot of he's not demonstrative about it. He just gets up and does his thing. But I'm always one who tries not to get too far ahead of myself. And I cringed a little bit even during the Wemby draft a few years ago when people were saying he could be an all-time great. And I'm like, God, let's not put that on a guy when he's, 19 or whatever, 18 and just coming in. Give him at least a little bit of time. But it's hard not to get hyperbolic and think about how much this guy could accomplish when he's here a couple of wins away from the finals at age 22 and doing the things we're seeing him do, right? Like a game with 12 blocks in one round. The way he completely owns the paint and can contest multiple shots both inside and out on the same possession. And then watching him pull up for logo threes and Steph threes, it's like, it's mind-boggling. It's awesome. It's so entertaining. There are not many players these days, after all these years of covering the league, that make me shriek from my couch or yelp or just, whatever. He does it every time.
0: Every time. I mean, you brought up the logo shot. I mean, he had 4 shots in the first 3 minutes and 19 seconds of the game. And that's the other thing, is that you just, I don't know how you guard him. I guess nobody else can figure it out either. But we're having Shaq on in the third hour, and that's something that I'm posing to him, which is like, what would you do against him? Because I just think he causes such a conundrum. And I want to ask you about his relationship with Pop and your experience having covered Pop. Pop is almost like he's that wild card right now. It just feels like the way he's been coming in and out of this locker room all through his retirement, right? Showing up at airports. It looks like an episode of Succession. So how do you think Pop's wisdom and experience has played into how these guys have rallied, especially as De'Aaron Fox had said that he came in the locker room after the loss the other night and just said to them, this is not how Spurs play ball.
1: Yeah. Yeah. I mean, I get chills just thinking about that, like literal chill just now, because we don't have this very often, right? Red Auerbach is not walking into the Celtics locker room. We don't get the legends of the past still hanging around, still attached to the organization in this way, right? Like wherever the Lakers with Luka might end up in the years to come, I don't think Phil Jackson's going to be able to go back there and give them a pep talk after a tough loss. Pop still being there, and especially after everything, of course, that he has been through health-wise, is just incredible. And actually, the moment that struck me most just on a human level, Susie, was I think it was the last game. Wemby is reaching down. I love, it's so endearing how he reaches down to put his arm around Mitch Johnson every time that they need to confer during a timeout or a stoppage of play. And then there's this quick back and forth whispering in his ear. And at one point, and shout out to the producers for doing this, they moved straight from that pairing up to the luxury suite where they showed Tim Duncan and Pop. And just to see the generations kind of aligned there and to, again, like you can have a dynasty. And if you're lucky enough to have the kind of talent that could get you back there years later, chances are it's going to be so long that those guys are either not attached to the organization anymore or they're just long gone. And so it's just very cool that the resonance that you have there, the emotional resonance, where the past is not that far in the past. They're right there. And Duncan is there as a resource to Wembanyama, as is David Robinson, Bruce Bowen, Sean Elliott. All these guys from the last dynasty are still around. And Pop is still around. And Pop is the one who put Mitch Johnson in position to be able to step into his shoes, when obviously under unfortunate circumstances, health issues forced Pop away from the sideline. But he's still there as El Jefe, as he calls himself. And Mitch Johnson is there as his protege, and I think doing him proud.
0: Yeah, it's incredible to watch. And you and I were there, and we saw firsthand that relationship with Tim Duncan when it was him and Tony Parker, and the amount of time that those guys, the way that Tim Duncan would go to him as a consigliere, and the way he took in all that he had to say and the way that he's translating that down to Victor Wembanyama is a beautiful thing to watch. Before we let you go, let me ask you about Giannis, because it seems like a waste of time if I don't ask you what's happening with him. What's the latest that you're hearing?
1: Everybody expects something to happen sooner than later. I think in general, it makes sense that they'll try to get something done by the draft. I have friends in Milwaukee who, as recently as a month and a half or so ago, were like, don't assume anything. This still could somehow land with Giannis staying. And I'm like, I'm skeptical of that. I think most people around the league are pretty convinced that this is happening now. Where he lands, for whom, what the construction of that trade is, how many teams it might take to pull it off, because it may not be a two-way trade. It may require three or four or five in this era of the second apron and all these convoluted cap rules. Something's going to happen, though, and it may be within the next month, because the draft is coming up. That is a logical tipping point. And a lot of the trades major trades of the past, I think of even like the Pierce Garnett deal that the Nets and Celtics made back in 2013, whenever it was. That was consummated on draft night, because I think there was maybe some draft capital involved, but it couldn't actually happen until July. So the news broke, but it was a few weeks before they could actually consummate it, you know, after they have the moratorium and all that stuff. But I think, you know, we may be 4 weeks away from knowing his future.
0: Okay, I lied. What about LeBron?
1: That one's really hard. From everything that he has said publicly and continues to say, it doesn't sound like he's hinting much at walking away. Sounds like he still wants to play. And I think, if anything, this Laker playoff run without Luka and largely without Austin Reeves showed that, one, LeBron can still carry a team when necessary. You don't want to have to do that for 82 games or an entire playoff run. But even at 41, soon to be 42 in December, the guy can do a lot and could still be incredibly valuable in that secondary role or as the number three or whatever he may be with the Lakers. But the Lakers have a really difficult set of decisions to make. This is their first real summer to decide, how are we building around Luka, right? This is the second summer they've had him. They didn't do much last summer. They just tinkered around the edges. But now they've got cap room. Part of that cap room requires LeBron to be gone. But they've got to decide what to do with him, what to do with Austin Reeves. But they have this is the moment to do it. What does a team built around Luka Doncic in LA look like? Can you get those guys? Can you do it right now? Because time's a wasting. You know, Luka's in his prime, and in this league, you can't afford to mess around for too long. And rebuilding around him for a sustainable period, 3 to 5, 6, 7 years, might require deciding, you know what, it does not make sense to have LeBron James at age 41, soon to be 42, on the books at 30 or 40 or 50 million. I do not envy Rob Pelinka and Jeannie Buss and Mark Walter and everybody else in that decision-making sphere. This is going to be a very challenging summer, but a soup, like, just absolutely positively important one, and they've got to get it right.
0: Howard, thanks for your time as always.
1: Thanks, Susie. Good to see you.
0: Great to see you, too. Next time we'll come in with some more brooms, right? We'll come in with all of our props.
2: More props.
3: Oversized.
2: More props.
0: More props.
2: Yeah. More props. Feeling you,
0: Christopher. Bring a broom tomorrow. We'll get really hokey with it, right? You know?
3: Okay, I'll bring a broom.
4: You know, I was thinking while Howard was talking, if you're a Dallas Mavericks fan, right? Are you sitting here right now just like, what the heck?
0: This sucks.
4: We had Brunson and Luka. Mm-hmm. Now, I mean, you got Cooper Flagg, you lucked out, but at some point, I'm sure they're probably just shaking their heads like, what could have been?
0: We had it all.
4: Had it all.
0: We had it all. Can't sing.
4: But they didn't want to pay the man.
3: Nope.
0: You got to pay the man.
4: It's just funny. You see all these videos of, you know, reporters back when the Knicks gave Brunson that, $104 million contract, and everybody was poo-pooing it.
0: Mm-mm.
4: You know, I watched one of those videos today, and it was just like,
0: man. No, I hear you. Let's take a break. When we come back, Michael, Sharon, don't go anywhere. We're going to win-loss this thing. TJ's going to pay attention so I don't screw this up. I'm going to pass you the notebook.
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0: 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I'm halfway reading this through, and I'm like, why can't I read this? And I was like, oh, I'm holding my glasses in my hand. So dumb. Looks like Lamar Jackson's back to OTA. Somebody showed up. Back in practice.
2: Saw that.
0: Jesse Minter said last week he had a bunch of things going on, but he is back in practice. Good to see him there. That's a relief. You didn't think he was going to miss something. What's the smirk on your face for, Chris?
3: Nothing.
0: What's the smirk on your face for?
3: Well, Del Tufo and I figured out we could bet on the sports Emmys.
2: You've missed
0: Can
2: the...
0: Yeah, are you betting on the sports Emmys?
2: They're not, but they just found out that they could.
3: No, hold on. No, I'm
0: are you
3: not.
0: Betting on... Okay.
3: No.
2: The question was, could they?
3: No.
2: And they just found out that
3: hold
2: they
3: on.
2: Could.
3: No, I'm not.
4: No, we're not.
3: However, if you're so inclined, there are some prediction markets that have, you know, it available.
0: Out of curiosity. So you're like, no. Why not?
3: Well...
2: It's not like he wouldn't.
0: Well,
3: I mean, I'm thinking about it.
0: Usually, if, like Xander will say, if I say, well, I'm like, yeah, maybe you will. Like, your well kind of threw me. I'm like, well, you just placed a bet.
3: I'm not.
0: Did you place a bet for or against Rich?
3: You know what? Here's the thing. I think his category I cannot find at the moment.
4: Oh.
0: That's not a good sign.
3: Del Tufo, what are you up for?
4: Live audio in the World Series.
3: Let's see.
4: Live event.
3: I don't see any audio.
4: It's they're not.
3: Our category is on here, Sports Show Daily.
0: Maybe if they throw me on next year, they're going to give us a little nod. What do you think? A little guest host action, like go in for the Emmy reel, like, hey, you know, it's the Rich Eisen Show plus special guest host, Susie Schuster.
3: Wait, you want a guest host category or want to be?
0: Well, yeah.
3: Oh, okay.
0: Okay. Analytically, I think I should be on the reel.
3: I mean, TJ, honestly, analytically, we've won like three Emmys.
0: Also, isn't it Harden's like, I can't really tell you the truth, but what was the end? There's like, I was watching
2: like 4-0, but we were still the better team or something like that.
0: He's like, honestly, I can't tell you the truth, but.
3: But I think we're the better team.
0: Excuse
3: me, what?
0: So what I'm saying is, if you're putting up, what's the expression? If you're picking up what I'm putting down.
3: Yeah, what I'm putting down.
0: Maybe I should be on the reel for next year. Because analytically, it might make for a better reel. And maybe they'll.
3: Interesting.
0: Give them the hook for the.
4: Susie, we know the looks will go up in the.
2: I'm pretty.
0: Oh, Mikey.
2: I'm pretty sure you've been on every reel the last like 6 years, I think.
0: I don't think so.
2: For sure, at least three of them.
0: I mean, I'm just saying that maybe the likelihood of the nom will go up. Okay, let's see. Hold on. I'm focusing on other people.
4: I'm
0: not
4: fully
0: just
4: focused.
0: Me.
3: We got a win-loss. Let's go.
0: Michael in Louisiana. Oh, Saints win-loss.
3: Mike, let's go.
0: Hi. How are you?
5: Good to have you back.
0: Do you know what? It's so nice to be back. Good to have you calling in. How are you doing?
5: I am doing very well. I'll tell you, you want a guest show host? The Dan Patrick Show, maybe he'll finally get an Emmy for his show.
0: Oh, my God. Can you imagine if I called up Dan and said, Dan, I want to do the show?
5: Oh, I agree.
0: He'd be like...
5: Can I give one shout out to my nephew?
0: Please.
5: The Grady Brain Jr. and Lawrence Allen won the United States four-ball amateur in Scottsdale last week.
0: Nice. I love it. Nice. That's so great. Pretty congratulations. Cool.

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2: 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Earlier on the show, sports radio legend Christopher Mad Dog Russo, senior NBA writer for The Ringer, Howard Beck. Coming up, basketball Hall of Famer Shaquille O'Neal. And now, sitting in for Rich, it's Susie Schuster.
5: That is right, Susie Schuster in for Rich Eisen. Rich is busy flying to New York City, so guess what? I was very happy to come here and take over for him. Happy to be with you. Hi, Christopher. How are you?
6: Hi, Susie. What's up?
5: You know, just chilling. Just chilling. Not doing anything. Just hanging out.
6: Just hanging out.
5: Talking to a bunch of my friends out here. How are you guys?
6: Kicking it.
5: Yeah, just kicking it.
6: Kicking it.
5: Mikey G, how are you,
7: darling? Always fun when you're here. You know.
5: Thank you, Mikey. Thank you for that vote of confidence.
7: We've known each other a long time. I mean, not a long time.
6: Vote of confidence.
5: Yeah. Vote of confidence.
6: In sports, a vote of confidence usually means you're getting fired in like a week.
7: No.
5: Let me just explain to you the beautiful thing here. I can't get fired.
7: That's true.
5: Right? What's he going to do? Come home and be like, "Hey, honey, you did great."
8: That's going to cost him a lot.
5: You did great.
7: I was hosting.
5: You did great.
7: I was for the show. It was okay.
5: You did great. Hi, TJ.
8: I wore my Jerry West shirt today.
5: Nice.
8: The logo.
6: Nice. Okay.
5: I know. Did I tell you this? Like, just an aside. You know, when you keep your voicemails, like, you know, I'm a kind of person, I can't have any open emails, no open texts. I need to have zeros, right?
8: Oh, how do you
5: do that? Keep that many voicemails, but I did keep the last voicemail from Jerry.
8: Oh, really?
5: Mm-hmm.
8: Well, yeah, of course. Why wouldn't you?
5: Yeah, special, by the way. So thank you for wearing that T-shirt today. Dr. O'Neal is in.
8: Check these out.
5: He'll be joining us very momentarily. Whenever I ask Cynthia for her help to get Shaq on, and I always say, like, I broil in my own sweat until I see him actually show up, and then I wonder, how will he show up? In the past, he's shown up in costume.
6: Yep.
5: Wearing frightening-looking masks. Flipping pancakes. He has cooked on the show before.
8: Oh, really?
5: So for you, Chris, you betting kind of guy.
6: I love it. Well, I can see the preview monitor, and it's just an empty chair at his desk right now. So I'm waiting to see him slide in Collinsworth style.
5: Or like do a Dr. Evil spin and reveal.
6: Or just, yeah, whatever. Yeah, like it's the voice. I don't know. We'll see what he shows up at. I love
5: see
6: it.
5: If he's still wearing maybe a top hat.
6: Yeah, maybe he'll have his cap and gown on still.
5: Could have the cap and gown. He could have a top hat on. Like he and Kenny were dancing a little New York, New York last night.
8: they broke the robots out last night, which was wild.
5: The robots, I think, freaked out Charles.
8: Charles was out there dancing with the robot.
5: Yeah, but Charles gave that robot like a little look-see, and he was like, I'm not sure if I like this robot.
8: You know? Understood. It's kind of.
5: I don't understand a dog robot. Why would you want a dog robot?
8: I
5: can't pat a robot.
9: I don't know.
8: We've all seen Terminator. We know this is a terrible idea. I don't know why we're welcoming all this stuff.
9: Exactly. Thank you.
5: The Terminator scared the crap out of me.
8: Well, yeah, it should have.
9: Oh, yeah.
5: It also sent me to the gym.
9: Well, the man.
5: Because she had guns.
9: Man just sat.
8: Well, and two. And number two.
7: Number two. I mean,
8: Linda Hamilton was, you know, she was shredded.
5: Shredded. By the way, she dropped and gave you 50.
8: Probably 75.
9: She was doing pull-ups in that movie.
8: Yeah.
5: Hi there, Dr. O'Neill. How are you?
10: Can you hear me?
5: I can hear you. How are you?
10: How are you? Which, you want these? or these?
5: Are you going skiing? What's happening here?
10: Which ones you want?
5: I like the white ones.
10: Or you want these?
5: What else do you have? Let's see. Oh, but those feel way too normal. I can't interview you while you look that normal. I'm so used to being thrown for a loop a little bit more than that.
10: These 3D ones.
5: How many of these do you have at your desk?
9: Those are sick.
10: A lot.
5: I mean, what else is?
9: What is that? What is that football helmet?
5: Is that a Buffalo Bills helmet? Like, what's behind you? Look over your left shoulder. What are those?
10: Oh, Reebok.
9: Oh, nice.
5: Oh, that's Reebok.
9: That's sick.
10: Okay. I'm trying to. Is it good?
5: Okay, that works.
8: Pump up your Reebok and you just don't stop.
5: Mine are so dirty, I can barely see you. Hold on a second. Hey, did you have fun last night? How's your top hat?
10: It was good. That was crazy.
5: Was it that crazy, though?
10: Not really, because, we know the feeling because you was there every time I got swept. So.
5: Yep. I remember we had Howard Beck on earlier, and in 2001, when you guys kept sweeping and everybody kept, remember all like the local guys would show up with their brooms and like, hey, Shaquille, here's a broom for all your sweeps. And you're like, yeah, I've heard that joke before. But that's what I felt like watching last night. And everyone was talking about, oh, what are the teams going to do in between? I'm like, yeah, we've played that song before, like you and I have.
10: Are we starting now?
5: Yeah, we're already on.
10: Oh, okay, I'm sorry.
5: Hey, brother, is this on? What if you'd said something like inappropriate, or that would have been fantastic? That would have been really fun. No, we're on.
10: First of all, I would never say anything appropriate to the lovely, beautiful wife of the great Hall of Fame, Rich Eisen. It's not my stuff.
5: No comment. Yeah. No, it was fun last night watching you and Charles dancing around on, you know, or it was you and Kenny dancing on ESPN. I also thought Charles looked really freaked out by the robots, by the way, but that's a whole nother conversation.
10: I mean, he was. Charles is a fraidy cat. Like, he's afraid of everything. I mean, one time we had a fake rabbit, and we gave him the fake rabbit. And, you know, he thought the rabbit was real. I was, last night, it brought me back. I understand how James and how Donovan is feeling. I think, I don't know if I'm tied with LeBron, but I think I'm one of the biggest names with the most sweeps.
5: Mm-hmm.
10: You can correct me. How many times have I got swept, Susie?
5: You did. Let me look it up. Well, I know we had the three in 2001, right?
10: Okay, so it was three in L.A.
5: And then you had...
10: One in Orlando.
5: Yep.
10: No, two in Orlando.
5: Two in Orlando, is that when you had the parade?
10: Yeah, so that was the finals, and then the next year after that when Mike came back in 96.
5: Mm-hmm.
10: So I have five, and I think LeBron has four. So, but, you know, my teams, we never quit. You know, we didn't have what it took to win, but, you know, it looked to me like they gave up really, really early. And then New York just... I hate to say it, but New York just put their foot on their neck and they just crushed them.
5: How good is this team? Is it about...
10: They are so good. I don't even know what you're asking. They are so good. I owe the whole state and all five boroughs of New York an apology.
5: Wow.
9: Oh.
10: Yeah, so I want to apologize to Spike Lee, Tracy Moore, Al Palagonia, all the superstars that were sitting there. They are really good. They have it. It reminds me of that Detroit team that beat us my last year there.
5: You know, with Rashid?
10: With Rashid. They just got a bunch of guys that are just together.
5: Mm-hmm.
10: Because if you look at that, you know, Detroit team, you know, no disrespect to you know, all the guys, but they didn't really have any really big name players that you talked about all the time. You know, Big Shot Chauncey was there, Rasheed was there, the Hall of Famer Ben Mobbs was there, but they were a collective group, and they just played together, and they fought hard, and they never gave up. And when I look at this Knicks team, it reminds me so much of that team. You know, led by Jalen Brunson, but you know, true definition of a player, as you know, is they make his players around them better. So, you know, game one where he mounted the comeback, where he went crazy, Cleveland adjusted and said, okay, we're going to double him. And then he kicked it to his guy, and Josh Hart started going off. And, you know, Shamet started playing well. You know, Cat's not really dominating like I want him to dominate, but he's really playing nice, smooth basketball right now, getting everybody involved, initiating the offense from the top of the key. And they look good. OG Anunoby, you know, my guy Alvarado's coming in, you know, giving them a spark. And they're just playing very well.
5: You know, Landry said last night, he said, Knicks fans are a unique species of human beings who should be studied. What's your favorite memory of either playing in New York or interactions that you had with Knicks fans?
10: Well, Knicks fans think they're going to win every year. And they're loyal. They never switch up. Ever since, you know, I've been going up against the great Patrick Ewing and Larry Johnson and the great Charles Oakley, they always said, we're going to win, we're going to win, we're going to win. And then when they lose, they go, okay, don't worry about it, but we'll get them next year, and we'll get them next year, and we'll get them next year, and we'll get them next year. This is their year. I am happy for New York. I'm happy we are going to be covering the finals. It's going to be great. You know, Charles Barkley said this the other day, when the Knicks are playing great basketball, it's fun for everybody. So now that the Knicks are in the final, I can't wait to see who they play.
5: It's going to be great.
10: It is going to be great. I was getting ready to say that I don't know if they can beat either team in the West, but now I don't know if I can say that.
5: Why?
10: Because, listen, they're playing excellent ball, and they have everything covered. You know, they defend, they shoot the ball, they never panic, the bounce back game is impressive. Only thing I fear, but not really, because I always enjoy when we got 5 to 6 days off, because I could just rest my body and not think about anything. They got 9, 10 days off, and being in New York and everybody, hopefully they don't get too happy, because, you know, the mission is not accomplished. But, you know, me, if I was playing that, I would definitely enjoy these 9 days off. The first 3 days, I wouldn't even do nothing. I wouldn't even look at basketball. 4, 5, and 6, we'll probably know who our opponent's in. And then 7, 8, 9, I'm starting to get that pace. And then I'm going to have so much energy in that game one. So I can't wait till the final start. I know it starts next Wednesday, and I will definitely be there.
5: I remember when you had those days off, because you were banged up and you get your treatment and you'd chill out, and Phil would raise his eyebrows every time somebody would ask him what to do with that time frame. But then you came back and you lost game one before you went on to take care of Philadelphia. So what's the adjustment like that from your own experience?
10: Yeah, but we, being that that was our second championship, we had the blueprint. So I knew with all those days off not to go crazy. So I just rested. I got my massages. I did the ice. I was up in Mojave States. You know, first couple of days, I was just focusing on being a daddy, you know, just playing with the kids, you know, I went on doing stuff. Not really going out in the city too much, but I had great energy, and I was feeling good. We just went up against a guy that was not remarkable. He was super remarkable. Because remember, you know, our thing was, we're not doubling this guy. AI, you going to beat us? You have to beat us. And I think he had, what, 48, 50 points of it?
5: Mm-hmm. What do you make of the game that we're going to see tonight? What are you expecting? You think OKC bounces back?
10: Well, they are known to bounce back. They got smacked pretty good, but they don't. They don't seem to have any panic in their system. You know, from a big man standpoint, I would like to see Victor Wembanyama dominate. You know, it's nice to see a big guy dominate and put up the numbers that he put in. Game one, he had 40, they won. And then game two, I think he was in the 20s, they lost. This last game, game four, I think it was, he had 22 points in the first half, ended up with 33. I think if he can put up the big numbers and play inside and get the Thunder defense to kind of react a little bit, and then get his guys involved, they have a shot. And defensively for the Spurs, I don't think they need to panic every time SGA gets the ball. You know, the games that they've lost, they were doubling him at, you know, half court damn near, and he was able to, you know, the great player that he is, he was able to, you know, pick the Spurs apart, you know, get everybody else involved. If I was the Spurs, I'd say, okay, SGA, get 50.
5: You and I have talked about this many times, Shaquille O'Neal here on the Rich Eisen Show on Disney Plus. We've talked about the resurgence of the big man, and you for years bemoaned that you didn't like how a lot of the big men were playing. So let's talk about Wemby in particular before we go back to SGA. What is your advice to him on how he's been playing and how he should play going into these next few games?
10: My advice is to him, he has to be super aggressive because, you know, at his size with his skill set, if he's super aggressive, the world has to panic. And when they panic, they're going to do what they always do, send guys at him. Now, when they send guys at you, you can get Castle involved. You can get all your Harper. Let me tell you something about that young Harper. Oh, my God. This kid is fabulous. He is so fabulous. So, you know, you can get him involved. And that's the system. I've always called the Spurs, organization, the system. The system is well in effect. But if he's dominating, if he's super aggressive, if he's close to the paint, taking high percentage shots, look, I don't mind him shooting threes because he's a fabulous shooter, but I would like the majority of his shots closer to the basket. If he can do that, cause OKC to panic a little bit because, you know, he's having his way with shit. And then, listen, every time they put Caruso on him, that should be a sign of disrespect, and he should be looking to score. So if he dominates it, if he's all over the place, and if he stays out of foul trouble, they definitely have a shot. But I wouldn't tell him much because he has two mentors over there that we're all in the same office. You got the great David Robinson, and you got the great Tim Duncan there. So you don't really need my advice because I wasn't really that type of player. I'm more of a power player. So, you know, Tim was definitely inside and out, and so was David Robinson. So I'm sure he gets, you know, great, great advice from the guys. And, you know, you still got Popovich coming in and out every now and then. So I wouldn't tell him much. As a fan, I just enjoy watching him play, but I would love him to be dominant, not some of the time, but all the time.
5: Did you have much interaction with Popovich?
10: No, but I've always loved and respected Popovich. I told this story one time. I didn't have any shoes. Couldn't afford them. Couldn't even find them. So I think the Spurs had a player that was 7 foot. So, you know, my father used to go at the local gym, and, you know, every now and then a couple of Spurs would come in. And my father asked the Spurs, hey, man, you know where I can get some shoes? And he said, yeah. And so he gave us a number. And when we got to the organization, it was Pop. And Pop knew who I was in high school. He's like, hey, man, you're a fabulous player. And Pop gave me 3 pair of shoes. And I always had love and respect for Pop. When we played against him, I didn't like him because that's my job, not to like anybody. But, you know, ever since that day, I've always had love and, you know, respect for Popovich. Never have anything negative to say about him. Definitely a great coach, Hall of Fame. I wish he was still around, and I wish him nothing but the best. And I wish him that, you know, I don't know how he's doing health-wise, but I wish him nothing but the best.
5: That's a beautiful story, and you always have those for me. You know, you mentioned SGA, and I would just let him go up to 50. How does that affect the game plan around that then? What's your thought there?
10: Because OKC is dangerous when everybody's involved. When everybody's involved and they're playing well, they're very, very difficult to beat. The other night, you know, he wasn't playing great. And then, you know, Caruso didn't get no threes. And, you know, all the others really didn't get a lot of opportunities to score points. I think in the game where they won in San Antonio, their bench points, they had a lot of bench points. In the game they lost the other day, I don't even think they got double figures in bench points. I'm not sure. But if you keep them less involved, you have a high probability of winning.
5: So who do you think it's going to be then?
10: I don't know, but I would like it to be the Spurs versus the Knicks, because I would like to see Wemby in person. You know, when you sit here and watch him on TV, it's magnificent, but I would like to see him in person. I remember in high school watching Jordan on just, you know, watching him on TV. And then I went to a game one time. I was like, oh, he's real. So, I know Wemby's real, but I would just like to see that in person.
5: Susie Schuster in for Rich Eisen on The Rich Eisen Show on Disney Plus. Shaquille O'Neal is with me now. How would you have played Wemby?
10: You got to make him play defense. So, you know, I'm a power player. I only gave him two or three dribbles to try to get him under the rim and do the same thing I did to Dikembe Mutombo. If you don't know what I did to Dikembe Mutombo, here it is right here. That's for your editors, Susie and Rich.
5: And that's where you're rolling in the B-roll, Shaq? Is that what you're trying to say?
10: Yes.
5: I remember. I was there. Street food, by the way. I think I'd rather have San Antonio, the Riverwalk. When we would go there, really good guacamole there. So I think I would take street food in San Antonio over OKC. What would you take?
10: I'm never going to disrespect San Antonio. That's where I'm from. That's where the character you all know, the Shaq, was created at Robert G. Cole High School. I went to the Riverwalk all the time on weekends. Fiesta, me and my boy Joe Caballero, me and Ramos' brother, shut up, Mingo. So I love San Antonio. I hope they win so I can get back home and reminisce on the stuff I used to do when I was in high school.
5: Yeah, but Chuck wants street meat. Chuck wants a little street meat. That sounds dangerous. That sounds like a one-way ticket to the men's room.
10: I like how he describes it. I want the street meat with that white sauce.
5: So sounds so gross. I can't do it. I just can't do it. I mean, you guys are going to definitely be showing Chuck with a lot of street meat, right?
10: Yes, we are.
5: Can we talk about Louisiana State University for a second? I was really proud of you. Watching your speech was really spectacular and beautiful. And yet another doctorate degree. What was it like for you there, to be there and to just the hard work that you've put in? I know how much work you've put into bettering yourself.
10: I am upset with you. You just broke the streak.
5: What?
10: You just made a mistake.
5: What did I say? LSU.
10: You said doctorate.
5: Masters?
10: Oh, my God. You broke. Oh, you were perfect for 30 years. Oh, my God.
5: You know how much pressure it is to be perfect, Shaquille?
10: Oh, you just broke the streak. You were the only one that would come in with information that would make me go. You would make me go like this. I can't lie to you because you already know what you're talking about. But, you know,
5: have a master's. You have a doctorate. You have a lot of it. You got a sheriff's badge. What else do you have? I mean, okay. Take two.
10: I wanted to get a master's in psychology, but I said to myself, I don't want to disrespect the psychology industry, because you know I'm sort of a crazy thinker. My process was in the mindset of, how can you be a sports psychologist if you never play sports at a high level, right? So I wanted to do psychology, but then, you know, if you do psychology, you gotta get all these board certifications and this and this and blah blah. So I said to myself, I'm going to focus on being a mentor. I got a master's of liberal arts, and I wanted to understand where the term mentor came from. So I did a lot of research on the book, The Odyssey. That's what my dissertation is about. The interdisciplinary approach to mentorship as seen in the book, the novel, The Odyssey. So I'm going to be a professional mentor. I'll open up my offices and soon we're here. And hopefully I can get hired by a lot of colleges because, you know, when I'm talking to people, I want to know they know what they're talking about. Because I remember one time when I went to see a sports psychologist in L.A. after missing all those free throws. Are you still there?
5: Mm-hmm. I remember. I actually remember when you did this.
10: Yes, I remember when I went to a sports psychologist after missing all these free throws, and he tells me to breathe, Susie. And I was like, what did you just say to me? I said, brother, we're going to Sacramento tomorrow for game 7. Breathe ain't going to work. Breathe is not going to work. I've already gotten swept 3 times. We've already lost every time I'm here. If I lose this right now, I am done in this city. I am done. I will be the laughing stock of LA superstars in this city if I don't get this done. So that always kind of rubbed me the wrong way. But again, I didn't want to be me against the psychology industry, because, you know, I respect what they know on the academia side, but if you never really played or played at a high level, I don't think I could respect your work. Like, for example, if I'm going to do a show, if I'm going to be an analyst, if I'm going to be a journalist, I would definitely talk to you. I'm not going to talk to one of these kids that just got on and, you know, has 1 million followers and he's a superstar overnight. No, I'm not going to talk to him about the rigors of this business. But I will definitely talk to you because you started from the bottom and you're very successful where you are now. But me and you, we kind of grew up together. So I know who you are. I know what you've done. I know what your husband has done. So I respect people that have experience.
5: And you've got a doctorate, so you're clearly really smart because you want to talk to me. I'm just saying.
10: Yes. Yeah. And you are correct.
5: I remember that so well. And I think there was an Australian free throw. Remember there was like an Australian free throw specialist who came in to try to work with you and wanted to change the like where your hands were on the ball. And at some point you just had to like figure it out on your own. And I'm just curious before we go about how you will work with kids. Like, are you going to be available to kids at LSU? Are you going to start going on the road and starting to talk to kids across the country? Can you imagine the amount of kids that can learn from you and what the attention will be for you on that? I mean, it's going to be a full-time job.
10: You know, one of the roles of being a mentor is you have to listen. So hopefully while I'm listening, I have a story to tell them. You know, rather than saying, do this, I can give them my experiences of what I've been through or other people's experiences, because, you know, I've been around the block, came in with Penny, was there with Kobe, helped shape D-Wade, seen the King do what he do, seen Steve do what he do. I have a lot of stories that, you know, hopefully I could, you know, help these kids, you know, relate to the problems. But they know and understand that I know exactly what they're going through. Big game at LSU, you know, we got to win, and, you know, the pressure's on you. I know what to say to a kid. I know exactly what to say to a kid to say, hey, this is what you got to do, this is what you got to prepare, and this is how you have to think. It all has to do with positivity.
5: Shaquille O'Neal right here on the Rich Eisen Show. Susie Schuster in for Rich Eisen. You were our very first guest on Women's Sports Now last year. Now we're on ESPN, wherever you want to find us, on the app, et cetera, Disney Plus, you name it. And you have been a mentor to Angel Reese and now also to Lauren Betts as you brought her under the Reebok umbrella. So I'd love to get your thoughts on, first of all, how Angel's fitting in there in Atlanta, and then also what you're seeing out of Lauren Betts in Washington.
10: They are having fun. They are playing fabulous. They are both determined to do great things. And I just stay out of their way. You know, they have my number. They know if they need me, they can call me. Another role of being a mentor is not to micromanage. Now, sometimes you just have to let people, you know, figure it out on their own. You know, I had to, you know, I hate to sound like this, but I grew up by myself. I didn't have anybody to call. So I was like, okay, I said this, they didn't like it. That was a mistake, delete that. I said this, they like it. Okay, I'll keep doing interviews like this. So sometimes you just have to, you know, teach yourself. But they're smart. I love the way they're playing, and, you know, they're happy. And, you know, that's all that, you know, matters to me. I wish I could punch some of these guys in their face that just, you know, pick on my Angel and pick on my Lauren, but I have to be professional.
5: You were one of the first people, though, to back Angel Reese the way you did. Why did you do that, and what are you seeing out of her now? And can you believe how huge she has become?
10: Because enough is enough. Like, yeah, like, you know, the problem with you guys as profession now is you're letting amateurs come in, and amateurs think they have the same rights as you guys have. You know what I'm saying? So you're letting all these guys come in, and they just say stuff off the wall, and they keep going. And then a lot of guys, when they get off air, they want to go to their page. So what do? To go to their page? They'll take a hot topic and promote it on their page to get their followers up. But, you know, it's just a lot of nonsense and just a lot of embarrassing and a lot of bullying sometimes. And, you know, guys bullying guys is fine, but I can't let you just bully females just so you can get likes.
5: Although I will tell you this. Angel has a great way of standing up for herself.
10: She
5: and
10: does.
5: I really respect that about her.
10: And I have to call her sometime and be like, hey, I got it. Don't you respond. I got it. No, get that. No. You rely much. I got you.
5: All right, before we let you go, and I have to let you go, who's going to win it all?
10: I don't know. I wish I could have that answer.
5: Oh, where's your magic ball?
10: I don't have a magic ball right now. Let me see. Where's my magic ball?
5: Where's your Swami hat?
10: Let me put on my futuristic glasses.
5: Okay, good. Again, you look like you're going skiing. So look through those glasses. Who do you see hoisting the trophy? Do you see street meat or do you see guacamole or barbecue?
8: Wow. I mean,
10: you know what? It was so cloudy, I can't see.
5: Yeah. The future's so bright, you need shades.
10: No, because I don't know who's playing yet.
5: I know who's playing.
10: So I'll tell you what, you want me to have, before the final start, you want me to come back? I'll come back for you.
5: That would be delightful. That would be delightful. Shaquille O'Neal, I love you.
10: I love you more. I tell you, wonderful husband, I said hello. Okay. And who's the other guy? I didn't even see his face. What's his name?
5: Who, TJ over there?
10: Yeah.
5: Or Chris Brockman over there?
8: What up, Diesel?
10: Ask me a question.
9: Jack, baby, let's go.
10: Go ahead and ask me a question.
9: Jack, what should the Celtics do? Should they break up the Jays or go get Giannis?
10: I don't think they should break up the Jays.
9: I agree with you.
10: I don't think they should break up the Jays. They just have to learn how to have better in-game adjustments. You know, the Celtics, they're going to die by the jump shot and live by the jump shot.
9: It's tough to watch sometimes.
10: It is tough to watch. When it's falling, it looks pretty, but you have to have that mentality. Hey, I just missed two threes. Let me go take a high percentage shot. And that's why they lost. You know, Jaylen Brown was playing excellent. And, Tatum came back. Listen, it still could work. You can still have two alpha males on the same team doing the same thing. Because, listen, they're both going to touch the ball. You know, it just comes down to who's going to take the last shot. And the game always dictates that. So I don't think there's animosity between them. They're trying to make animosity between them by that single phrase, whose team is it?
9: Mm-hmm.
10: But once you figure out your formula, like, you know, our formula back in our day was give me the ball early. Probably going to be missing a lot of free throws. Kobe, you take over in the fourth quarter, and we just rattle like that. And it worked for us. We were able to win three games in a row, but we did a great job of having in-game adjustments.
5: Mm-hmm. Mike Hoskins came up with a good watch your head for you, Shaq. Here we go. You got it for you. Ready? You got that shot you have in the back of a certain finger wagger? Yeah, that's the one. Oh. That's the one. Watch your head.
10: One, two, three.
5: Watch your head.
10: Mm. One, two, three.
5: Watch your head, TJ.
8: Watch my head?
5: You got to say, watch your head.
8: I don't even know what that means, but I do have a question for the Diesel. Shaq, you know, you've been on here a few times with Suze. You might know. I'm a Sixer fan because I grew up in Pennsylvania. I love Dr. J like you. He is still to this day, with all due respect to you, my favorite basketball player ever. Moved to L.A. in 99, adopted the Clippers because I didn't want to make people think I was a bandwagon jumper for the Lakers because I didn't want to hear any crap. Now people want me to just give up my fandom for the Sixers and the Clippers. I need you to tell me this, Shaq. Do either of these franchises have a chance to have, like, what the Knicks are doing right now? Like, I want to feel like the Knicks fans, but I don't know if Philly or the Clippers can do it for me. Should I hang on or should I just let it go?
10: What does this say that I'm saying?
8: You're saying yes. Hold on.
10: And I'm lying to you.
8: Not a chance.
10: You don't have a shot in hell, brother.
8: So I should just go on with my life, pick a new team. You know, my godbrother is a man named Johnny Moore. You might have heard of backcourt with George Gervin for the Spurs back in the day. So before Wemby got there, they were like, you should just become a Spurs fan. And I'm like, yeah, I should.
10: Yes.
9: Try to tell you.
8: So I should just give up on the Clippers and the Sixers and all right. Because like Curtis Blow, Shaq, basketball is my favorite sport, and it hurts me to see my team stink like this. So I think it is time. You might be right. I got to move on.
5: Bye, Shaq.
10: Love you.
5: Love you more. See you next week.
8: All right, Shaq.
9: Thanks, Shaq. Appreciate you, man.
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0: closing up this edition of the Rich Eisen Show, but before we do, calls. Gotta love my win-loss. Sharon, you've been so great holding on. Can we do the little bit of Cardinals win-loss with you, please?
1: Oh, yes, absolutely. But first, I love your show. So glad to be able to speak with you. This is awesome.
0: Oh, I'm so thrilled. I mean, and by the way, thank you for watching this show. Thank you for watching Women's Sports Now. We really appreciate it as we kind of build something really fun.
1: And we're fellow Laker fans, so that's even better.
2: Laker.
0: I mean, right? When you think about Alex Caruso, when you think of Josh Hart, I can just, every time I see those guys, I just think about they were there. They were there in 2017-18, so kind of crazy, right?
1: They dig at me and go, wasn't he on the Lakers? Mm-hmm. Wasn't he on the Lakers? Mm-hmm. Wasn't he on the Lakers? Mm-hmm. It's awful.
0: Mm-hmm. Analytically, they're still playing for the Lakers, right? All right, Sharon, let's do this. Win-loss for week one. Ready, guys? You got music ready?
3: Let's go.
0: Okay, yep. Week one. TJ, pay attention.
3: I got you.
0: Thank you. Week one at the Chargers.
1: Ooh, loss.
0: Week two, Seattle at home.
1: Ugh, home brutal. That's brutal. Loss.
0: Week three at San Francisco.
1: Ooh, loss.
0: Oh, boy. Week four at the Giants.
1: Win. That's my brother's favorite team, so I need some bragging rights.
0: Yeah, you do. What's your brother's name?
1: Joe.
0: Joe. Take that, Joe.
2: One and three.
0: Week five, Detroit at home.
1: Lost.
0: Week six at the Raiders.
1: Well,
0: at the Rams, sorry, at the Rams.
2: Rams.
1: I think it's the Rams.
0: It's the Rams. I can't read.
2: Loss.
0: Okay. Week seven, Denver at home.
1: Really?
0: Yeah.
1: Denver at home. Oh, shoot. I'm going to say upset. Win.
0: Okay. I'll go with you there. Week eight at Dallas.
1: Oh, Lord. We're going to win. They haven't beat us since 2017.
2: Hey.
0: TJ.
2: She knows ball. She knows ball.
3: Sorry, TJ.
0: Week 9 at Seattle.
1: Lost.
0: Week 10 at the Rams. Or home for the Rams. See, I can't. What's with the Rams and me today?
1: The Rams, I feel like they keep beating us at home. We should win this one, I hope.
0: All right. Week 11 at KC.
1: That's a loss.
0: Week 12, home for Washington.
1: Oh, that's a win.
0: Week 13, home for Philly.
1: That's a loss.
0: A bye week is 14-15. Home for the Jets.
1: Win.
0: On the road for New Orleans.
1: You know, that guy before, I was tripping, but yeah, we're probably going to lose to them.
0: Right. Week 17, home for the Vegas Raiders.
1: Oh, lottery against lottery. I go for us. Win.
0: And week 18, San Francisco at home to close out.
1: I hope they fit people so we can win.
0: TJ, numbers?
2: Let's see here. 1, 2.
0: 9 and 8. Hoskins. So he's yep. Counting over there. 9 and 8?
2: Yep.
0: Hoskins beat you to it. 9 and 8. Hey, thank you for holding on. Really appreciate it.
1: Thank you.
3: Thanks, Sharon.
2: Bye, Sharon.
0: Really
2: thank
0: appreciate
2: you.
0: It. When we come back, guys, I got a top five.
3: Hey.
0: You don't even know about it.
4: I don't. I do, kind of.
0: That's just my... You do? I try to keep a surprise.
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1: Oh yeah.
0: I'm not gonna let Rich be the only one with the top five.
2: Well, you shouldn't.
0: I even have my own
2: drop?
0: Reel. What do we have? Where's my drop? Where's my special
3: five,
0: drop?
3: 1, 2, 3, 4, 5.
0: Susie's
1: top five. I mean,
4: look at the production values.
0: I mean, that is the highest production value I've ever seen.
2: Wow.
1: What music?
0: Top five is presented by Hyundai.
2: Hyundai.
0: Yeah, it is. That's good music.
1: Okay.
0: It makes me sound really serious.
1: All right.
0: Number five. What do you think, guys? What do you think I'm going? Where do you think I'm going?
5: We need the title.
2: I don't know what we're doing.
5: What is the category?
1: What are the games? I don't even know.
0: I'm too self-satisfied that I forgot to do the title.
1: Sorry.
2: You got to tell us what we're doing.
0: I can't do everything here.
1: Susie.
0: All right? I can't do everything here. Top five flops.
1: Flops.
0: Let's start again. Top five flops of all time.
2: Talking sports?
0: Top five flops of all time.
2: Okay.
0: It's all time.
2: All time.
0: It's in the title.
2: Any flop.
1: Come on.
0: God. Number five.
2: Yes.
0: Analytically speaking, they are still winning. All right? So my number five is the Cavs.
2: Oh.
1: Oh.
0: That's a flop.
5: That is an all.
0: That's an all timer.
5: All time
2: game one of the
5: flop
2: PCF.
5: Choke.
2: Yeah,
5: whatever you want to call it.
2: Up 22
0: choke flop.
5: 22 like 7 ugly. Minutes left.
0: Yeah, I got so excited I forgot to tell you what the thing was.
5: That's okay.
2: That generally helps.
0: Because I was excited about animation. That was the word I was looking for. I'm like, I can't think of the word animation.
5: Yeah, you're imaging. You're good. You got it.
2: The Cavs in game one. Yeah, that was a flop.
0: Number four. Sharknado 2.
1: Oh, terrible.
0: Who needs a movie about sharks in a NATO or even two of them?
5: Well, the first one.
2: The first one was kind of like a thing,
5: pretty great.
2: Right?
5: But haven't there been like six or seven? Yeah.
0: Wait, did you just say the first one was pretty great?
5: Yeah,
0: no, was it?
1: Yeah, it was good.
5: No.
0: What's wrong with you?
5: Now,
0: that wasn't great.
5: Do we need six of them? I don't think so.
0: Sharknado 2 is a flop.
1: Wow. Not yours.
0: Number three, Vlade Divac. The greatest flopper of all time. He makes Shea look like an amateur.
2: Got to be honest. See, I never knew of a flop being used in sports until Vlade's.
0: He was the flopper of all time. And then you go to interview him in the locker room and he just stunk of vodka and like cigarette smoke.
2: Squares, right?
0: Wearing a black leather jacket.
1: He was
0: I have like recurring imagery of me in Sacramento.
5: George Washington.
1: Reeks of vodka.
0: Cigarettes and vodka.
5: Wow.
2: Vlade was kind of a flopper.
0: The greatest. Number two.
5: One.
0: Go with me here, people.
1: Two.
0: Milli Vanilli.
2: Oh, flop.
0: Which one's Milli and which one's Vanilli?
5: They won Grammys.
0: Yeah. Baby, lose my number because you're a flop.
5: I mean, they were frauds.
1: Girl, you know.
0: They were frops, they were flauds, but the number one guy's got to be SGA. Yeah. SGA may be the flop of a look. I mean, like, by the way,
5: just standing there.
0: Wemby looks like looks one
5: disgusted.
0: World trade over him. It is ridiculous. Do you have one more? One more?
6: I did not know.
0: Hey, Koopy.
1: Oh, I don't know what happened to that drop. What happened to that one?
5: Audio engineer, Mike. You ain't winning it.
0: Doing great, Mike. Swaggy P. Let's go with Swaggy P.
5: Swaggy P. Oh, no, the name.
0: Hey, Swaggy P.
5: It's the greatest meme ever.
0: It's that is the biggest.

0: on. So
1: I know I gave it to her.
0: Yeah, they don't know what's happening, so they, you know, they wouldn't know you were panicking.
1: I'm just saying, it's right there. Right, I just have to remember to actually put my glasses on. You guys, great show tomorrow. I'm back for another one.
0: It's champagne.
1: To be you, to everybody here, thank you all for taking in this edition of the Rich Eisen Show.
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0: And away we go on this Tuesday. Mike Callow here with you, ESPN 630, the sports capital. And of course, you can listen anytime on the ESPN 630 app. And we have a lot to get to today. The Orioles and the Nationals seemingly turning things around, it seems. We won't go more further than that, but seems both teams have turned it around a little bit after this weekend. I'm not going to rain on anyone's parade, and I don't mean that pun intended around what else is happening in the city with another station, but I'm not going to poo-poo all over the Nats getting back to over 500, but if you've listened to me and you know my feeling on the Nats, and by the way, I've said this a million times before, nobody was a bigger Nats fan than me from 2010 all the way through 2019 in the World Series, but I got some pushback over like the reaction of what's happening, and I know, it's fun when a team overachieves. We'll get to it in just a sec. As I said, too, the Orioles seemingly turning things around a little bit here as well. We'll get into the NBA and NHL playoffs. Obviously, the Knicks. I saw Dan Le Batard say that the Knicks are the most dominant team over an 11-game stretch he's ever seen, and I'm hard-pressed to disagree with him. They have just absolutely gone boots to asses these last 11 games, winning 11 straight, sweeping the Cavs, sweeping the Celtics, sweeping the 76ers. I shouldn't say sweeping. They didn't play the Celtics, my bad. Sweeping, winning against the Hawks in six, then sweeping the 76ers, then sweeping the Cavs. Anyways, on that, we'll get to that in just a little bit as well, because I feel like the Knicks now, there's a little bit of Carolina Hurricanes in there. It's kind of like, have they played the best opponents? Probably not, but they are in a win streak. Now they're resting while, you know, the Thunder and Spurs have a flop off or are fouling really hard. There seems to be no in between with those two. So we'll get into that in a little bit. And then, oh, the NHL. Oh, no. Vegas, come on, man. You guys weren't supposed to be this good after the Caps beat you, then fired their coach, then hired John Tortorella. We're entering, as I like to call it, meteor territory here. If it's Vegas versus Carolina, it's going to be the worst. We'll get into that coming up in just a little bit as well. Plus NFL at 4 with the latest in the NFL. We'll jump into some Commanders in there as well. But let's start things off in baseball. The Nationals had their biggest series win over the weekend, taking care of the Braves. They lost the first game 5-4. Then they win the second game 2-0. Then they win the third game 2-1. And then they win yesterday against the Guardians 10-2. And I'm here to point out that the Guardians also are good again this year, 32-24 they are. This is about as good of a stretch as the Nats have had since they were in the World Series that season, essentially. And here's what I'll say that impressed me the most. Those 2-1 and 2-0 games against the Braves. Here's the Braves running away with the NL East. It doesn't really matter what happens at this juncture unless they have, you know, a ton of major injuries. They're going to run away with the division right now. They're 36-18. The Nats are in second at 28-27. Now, with that, though, this was just an impressive weekend for them in that the pitching showed up. The Nats offense didn't, and they still pulled out some wins. Blake Butera on Friday, I actually thought they should have won on Friday, but, you know, Butera is still learning a little bit on managing either way. Then yesterday, they blew out the Guardians. And I'm here to just kind of respond to the response here, as sports radio loves to do. And the reaction of them being over 500, it's a nice little celebration. I totally understand it. You've got to, I always used to have a, it's not always used to, but have a philosophy that when a new iteration of a team, a new generation of a team starts having those stepping stones of success that you once watched before, that those are fun little moments. But I'm here to say that this one is one of those moments, don't get me wrong, but I cannot celebrate anything more for 5 seconds with a team that has the second lowest payroll in all of baseball. Because what it's telling me is this group that you hired actually is getting it right. Butera and company and the new front office, they're it's working, man. Like, I'm here to say that. I will give Nats ownership credit on that. That these new hires, as I say, the kids, the hires, impressive. Impressive to say the least. But when you have such a low amount of money at on your payroll, it's almost like, maybe you could have let them cook a little bit more. Maybe had you let them spend a little bit, they would have been even better. And now what I will say here is, and I've talked about this, the trading of Mackenzie Gore actually seems to be the right call. I still push back a little bit on this because Gore is not having a good season in Texas. But I push back a little bit on this and that, well, if this organization is so good with analytics and getting the most out of their players and stuff like that, the fact that they've piecemealed the season that they have together, well, maybe you could have improved Gore on the other side. I think the other real argument here is, would they have paid him? And the answer to that is absolutely not. They were never going to pay Mackenzie Gore, which gets me into my main point here. I am so hesitant to celebrate any sniff of success with this franchise until I see ownership actually steps up. And I've joked about it here that the learners who had a seemingly, it was kind of like a draft scenario where a player, you know, puts themselves out there but doesn't sign with an agent so they could go back into school. That's what they did with the franchise for a couple years of, well, are they selling? Are they not selling? They want a certain price, whatever. And then they ultimately pull the team back and say, nope, we're sticking to our guns here. We're going to own the team, and that's how it's going to go. And now we have kind of found out through exterior reporting that the learners aren't going to say no to the baseball team because it's the best asset that they have. Don't ever forget this, that the learners are billionaires first, ownership second when it comes to what they actually want to do. So all of a sudden, baseball team better than retail spaces and office spaces. Shocker on that one in the year 2026. The shocker is sarcasm there. And on a, you know, billionaire family and their whole entire operation runs off of real estate with retail and office space, two things that couldn't be more dead and or dying this year. No bleep, Sherlock, they're sticking with the baseball team. And the worst part about it is we've seen this from a mile away is that, let's see how committed they actually are. Let's see if they actually will go and spend a little bit of money. For those keeping score, by the way, the Nats, this was as of the beginning of the season, $96 million committed to payroll this year. That's good for 25th in the league, 95 for the Athletics, 88 for the White Sox, 87 for the Rays, 85 for Cleveland, and 74 for Miami. I just want to say this, the A's are always there. Tampa is also always there, and we just know how they run their business operations. The thing is, the Nats cannot operate this way. They can't, not yet at least. Now, if we're about to become the Rays, I have something to say to the learners on that front. Good luck getting any kind of long-term fans or financial commitment from anyone around here. You can do that in Tampa. You can do that in Tampa Bay all day long. Nobody in that area is really that committed. They go to have a couple beers at the ballpark. They don't even go to watch the team down there. Or if the Yankees are in town, there's the Yankees contingent because of the Snowbirds that are down there. All this to say, like, I know this is not something they're fixing over the weekend, but I will remain over here in this on this side of the party line to basically just say, all well and good, have your fun, a game over 500. Cool that you guys are doing that. But I will not give it any more celebration than it needs to than just say, hey, attaboy. Good job being over 500. Like, that's where my mindset is today on this Tuesday. Did I start the show off on I'm saying it's a Monday? Maybe I did. Anyways, I say all of this to say this team won the World Series 7 seasons ago. We have a day where we celebrate 19-31 every single day because it was the worst record they had, you know, from that point on. And then they went on to win the World Series. And it's actually used as a jumping off point for every MLB social media person that, if your team, if they're bad, you know, the Nats did it in 1931. Yeah, they did. It's the impossible. They also beat the Dodgers on the way there too. Like, the more and more time that goes by with that World Series, the more and more impossible it is. I'm convinced it's the Doctor Strange Avengers moment where there's one chance out of a trillion that they win a World Series, and that they did that time around. Anyways. I say all this to say, attaboy, Nats, you're one game over 500. Let's see what's next. Because I said it last week, and I'll repeat it all the way until the last out in the season, and I'm going to repeat it all the way to the winter meetings next year. The next step is so GD obvious. Right? Your offense, amazing. Now, if you should trade away CJ Abrams, okay, well, that's something that we'll have to react to if it happens. But if the offense remains really, really good, gee, what does that mean? You need to go sign pitching. That's starting pitching. That's revamping the bullpen however you can. However you do it, the pathway is there. As I've said, you know what? Going into the last couple of years, you're looking at things going, there's a lot of holes on this team. Let's see if CJ Abrams is this good. Let's see if James Wood is this good. Let's see if Mackenzie Gore is this good. I'm talking about going into last year, then to this year. Let's see if all these guys can be, you know, cornerstones, and then we can kind of fill in the gaps. Well, it seems you're pretty good at filling the gaps in right now. We just know what's next at this point. So, I say all this, put a notch in your belt, do whatever you got to do, high five each other, do some dancing. 28 and 27, though, I refuse to have this huge acknowledgement that everybody's back. Like I said, great little run here, right? Took care of the Braves, just took care of the Guardians. You did split a series with the Mets, though, who aren't great. Granted, that's a, you know, division rivalry thing. But I also think this, you know, one game above 500 thing, it very much so is a, it's also an acknowledgement of things have been so bad for so long since that World Series win. Everybody's just looking for any kind of ray of hope for this team to be good again. Remember, and this is something that I talk about too. They've now been bad as long as they have been good. Please think about that for a second. That when this team got here in 2005, they were gutted by MLB. They had a really fun first half of the year. Were flirting with a little bit above 500. Ultimately fell apart, whatever. 07, 06, 07, also bad. Then the teardown happened in 08 and 9 and 10. Netting them, though, two all-world players in Steven Strasburg and Bryce Harper. And then what happened? 2010 rolls around, the offseason of 2010 rolls around, and they hand out a big fat contract to Jason Worth. And then they start handing out big fat contracts and making trades for guys like a Gio Gonzalez, like a Max Scherzer 5 years later, 3 years later, right? Like signing a Doug Fister, right? Signing Adam LaRoche to a couple-year deal. Like, even just those types of deals, this team doesn't do anymore. And as I always have said, too, love Rizzo. No, he wasn't the same GM by the end of what he is now. Or, you know what I mean there. What he was back then. But they weren't even signing players for Riz to trade away. Right? I always point to, you know, and the trades don't happen like they do, but you still get something for some of these guys. I always point to the Matt Capps trade, right? They trade Matt Capps to Minnesota for a guy that's not getting too much playing time behind Joe Mauer. I don't know, some guy named Wilson Ramos, who ended up being their stalwart catcher for 5, 6, 7 years at that point. This is what I'm just getting at here. When you spend money, you can slowly upgrade things. But when you spend damn near no money and you're just trying to put a team out there, it benefits nobody. And so this one game above 500 and you're doing it with guys, you know, that no one ever heard of before this year. And CJ Abrams is having a career season. Is one of the most valuable players in baseball, actually. And James Wood seemingly is the superstar that, you know, he's been hyped up to be. These are nice little building blocks. But I also remember when the Juan Soto trade happened and Mackenzie Gore looked pretty good. CJ Abrams looked pretty good. James Wood came up, I think he came up the following year. It came with the following year. I think it came with the following year. Looks pretty good that first week, right? All of a sudden you're going, oh, there's some building blocks here. Let's see what they do. And they didn't do anything. So much so that they ended up trading Gore anyways. So that's where I'm at here. Like I said, I'm reacting to the reaction. Because winning is fun. And I've said this before too. Few things are better when your baseball team is really good and really fun to watch night to night. Few things are worse though when your baseball team's really bad. Because you basically don't want anything to do with them. And yeah, I know, you're going to sit and watch games, but it's not fun, and it feels like a waste of time. And so, as somebody else that sat down and watched Joey Meneses get hundreds of at-bats for this team and, you know, give him a rah-rah like attaboy, he should have never been on the roster in the first place with the way that this team has been operating. And there's been plenty of those guys. And just signing of professionals to fill in, not to actually hand out and dole out some money either. And so it's time to just start asking that question too. Hey, now that you're a game above 500 and you're seeing with this group, yeah, they're pretty damn good actually. Will you be spending money in the future? And then we're going to get the same BS response most likely of, oh, well, you know, like we've said, there's someone that they want to get. Like, go ahead and do it. Yet, funny enough, no one has. And Mike Rizzo was never going to say it because Mike Rizzo is a gem and he's never going to put ownership in a bad position. But he did it quite a bit where he'd say some things. He'd let it slip here and there. This new crew with the Nats isn't going to do that, especially because they're overachieving at this point. But it's just where I land. It's a nice little story. Come talk to me at the All-Star break. Come talk to me in September. Because every time this group does this too, by the way, has a sniff of winning, September doesn't just go bad, it goes really bad. So let's see what happens there. And granted, as somebody that knows they need high draft picks and stuff like that, if they end up sucking in September, getting way better, you know, draft pick, fine. It's cool with me. Anyways, that's the Nats side of things. Let's kick over to the Orioles side of things just for a couple of minutes here. When the Orioles were playing the Rays last week, didn't go great. They lose that series. Not only do they lose that series, they're swept, and in game one, it was 16-6. Then they lose 4-1, then they lose 5-3. Anyways, then they come back home. I hyped it up all last week. 10-game homestand for the O's as they come home. Well, they win Friday 7-4. They don't play Saturday because of the rain. And they walk off for the first game on Sunday, 5-3, Colton Cowser with the walk-off. They lose the nightcap, which is fine. Which, by the way, though, if you're paying attention, following along, the Tigers went all in with their pitching on game one, trying to end their losing streak. O's walk them off, and then O's lose the second one. So, anyways, they still win that series. Then they beat the Rays yesterday. So, they get the Rays two more times here. If they can win one of those two and win this series, all of a sudden I feel like the O's might be flipping things around. Then they have a four-game set against Toronto. Good luck with that. But either way, it seems like they're starting to turn things around here a little bit. That being said, they have bigger issues than I think the Nats do, because the Nats, the whole new crew's in place, and we're going, the bang-up job. Great. Bravo, guys. Whereas the O's are going, Mike Elias, you had the best team in baseball 3 years ago. The best core 3 years ago with prospects continually coming up. And now all of a sudden, you've got a 500 club and your division is just absolutely walloping you with the Rays and the Yankees at the top. So, a ray of hope for the O's. But I will say this, the expectations of the O's should have been so much better than this. They also, though, and I'm starting to believe this too, also have ownership issues. David Rubenstein, as far as I'm concerned, a little bit flashy, but has like one foot in, one foot out if he actually wants to spend for this organization. And that's something that he's got to have a reckoning with. You need to tell people that or make it so people know the expectation. I've said this a million times before. Tampa can do what they do because they know, one, the market that they're in, the stadium that they're in, and three, They've successfully continually make superstars, trade them away for more prospects, kick it down the line, and then we'll have it all come together like it is this year. And that's just who they are. They're not in a top 10 market. They're not a classic franchise, though, is what I'd say about that. All right, we'll take a quick timeout. One thing I did not get to on Friday, and it blew up over the weekend, is what happened with Jackson Dart. We'll talk about that coming up next year. This is The Line Change. I'm Mike Gallo on ESPN 630 and the ESPN 630 app.
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0: All right, we start things off in baseball. Nats and Orioles off tonight, or I should say on tonight, and the first game's going off tonight. Nationals, 6:10 first pitch at Cleveland. Cade Cavalli going for the Nats after their win in Cleveland yesterday. Joey Cantillo going for the Guardians. Then the Orioles, 6:35 first pitch against the Rays. That one out at Camden Yards. Pregame starting at 6 o'clock right here on ESPN 630. Shane Baz going for the O's. Griffin Jacks going for the Rays. Over to the NBA playoffs. Knicks punch their ticket to the NBA Finals. Now they're just awaiting the winner of Spurs OKC. Game 5 tonight. That one at 8:30. Game 6 upcoming on Thursday. Over to the NHL. Avalanche trying to stave off elimination from the Golden Knights, down 3-0. Puck drop at 9 o'clock in Vegas.
1: DC traffic now from ESPN 630.
2: Slow going traffic on the inner loop of the Beltway between 123 and the 270 spur, and delays continue from Old Georgetown Road to Georgia Avenue. In College Park, there is an accident on the inner loop before the 95 interchange, and that has traffic jam from Colesville Road. Also, delays on the outer loop between the Eisenhower Avenue connector and the Wilson Bridge. Very slow through that stretch, and some delays as well on the outer loop headed through the Bethesda area and from the Leesburg Pike towards Gallows Road. On northbound 95 at the Prince William Parkway in Woodbridge, the right lane is still blocked with the vehicle fire cleanup. Traffic is slow from Dale City. I'm Michelle Murray. That's your traffic up to the minute.
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10: 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We'll be right back.

0: All right, welcome back. Mike Callow back here with you. ESPN 630, the sports capital. And you can listen anytime on the ESPN 630 app. Hope everyone had a good holiday weekend. So much so that, like I said, I think I messed up and said it was Monday, starting things off on the show. But one of the things that did go viral starting on Friday over the weekend was what happened with the New York Giants. Jackson Dart, if you didn't see it, introduced Donald Trump at one of his rallies. And then Giants, second year player Abdul Carter said, "I thought this bleep was AI. What are we doing here, man?" He introduced Trump on stage, was then of course called out on that. And he had a campaign rally, like I said, in New York on Friday. Now, per usual, the stick to sports crowd doesn't really ever like to stick to sports anymore. I mean, I know we're so far gone off of, you know, the deep end on what politics are in this country at this point. But here's where I always will land on this, because I try to take a neutral approach on some of this stuff. If you've listened to the show, you know what side of the aisle I'm on anyways. But here's where it really lands for me. Jackson Dart, you might have the dumbest, most idiotic, I don't know if you have a PR person or a PR firm handles your business, but I would drop them in a heartbeat, because you're obviously not a smart individual. If you decided to introduce Donald Trump in the way that politics are in this country, I don't care if it's Republican or Democrat at this point. Like I said, you know what side of the aisle that I'm on. But you've got to be a complete and utter idiot. And I guess not surprising from the guy with an education in Utah and then went to Ole Miss. I'm not surprised that the white dude from Utah that went to Ole Miss made this decision. But here's where I ultimately land on it. Buddy, you play for the New York Giants. You are not only in the most blue city, and almost all cities are blue, but you not only live in the most blue city, you also live and work in Jersey that are basically the same political beliefs. And the fact that you went and did this just shows me just how small-minded and dumb your PR firm or you really are. What's the big deal? Yeah, of course. The president asked me to do this. Of course I'm going to go and do that. Different now, because guess what happens now? You might think that this will all blow over. Sure. Until you lose a game, and I'm already seeing the memes that your number 6 jersey says January on the back of it. That when you lose, you know, people are going to heckle you about that. They will, trust me. Especially because two of your division rivals, Washington and Philly, very much skew that way as well. And are absolutely going to grill you for that too. So to me, it was more about, you just gave a bunch of ammo to a bunch of different fan bases that are definitely going to make fun of you for this. And as I said, you couldn't be more dumb to even do anything like this. And especially at a time where the news cycle is hyper-focused on anything anyone else does right now, because it's really slow news times. Yes, the NBA Finals are about to start and the Western Conference Finals are wrapping up. The Stanley Cup Final, you know, is about to be set. But NFL is still king, man. And so then I saw the follow-up tweet from Abdul Carter that said, "Me and JD6 are good. We spoke earlier as men. Y'all can keep y'all narratives." Then Lawrence Tynes, the former kicker with the Giants. "The locker room is a sacred place because it brings together everyone from all walks of life and beliefs for one common goal. Calling a teammate out publicly for his political views and to get attention is nasty work." No. Lawrence. We're not victim blaming here, because that's exactly what you're doing here. All Abdul Carter did was go, "I thought this was AI. That's kind of crazy." And he's right that the quarterback for a New York, New Jersey-based team is doing that. He's absolutely right to react to that. And so instead, you need to be calling out Jackson Dart for doing something so dumb that's going to get a bunch of people talking about it, me included, and become a what? Say it with me. Distraction. Because last time I checked, your franchise has perpetually sucked since a boat trip, essentially. Handed a contract out to Daniel Jones. Benched Eli Manning for Geno Smith. Putting an end to that era. Has gone through countless head coaches lately. And sure, Harbaugh might clean it all up. But the fact of the matter is, you guys are the worst team in the division, and it's not really close, and especially with where you've been lately. I get it. My Commanders are not, you know, much higher, but guess what? They did go on an NFC Championship game run 2 seasons ago and have a franchise quarterback. All it did was really neutralize what happened over the last 20 years. It hasn't put them above water yet. But that visual, that moment, woof, Jackson, get a new staff, man. That's where it lands. Even if you are on that side of the aisle, like half of this country is, you think this is the time to saddle up to the president? The one that said that was going to save the economy and things haven't been tighter in terms of a budget in this country? The one that said he was going to lower gas prices, hasn't done it, has a record low approval rate? I'm just saying, maybe not the time to stick with a figure that is nuclear right now. That's where it lands with me. So, yeah. Is maybe the Abdul Carter reaction a little bit much because maybe you want to be quiet about things? Sure. But at the same time, I think I would have had the same exact reaction. Like, this goes back to the Brian Arakpo clip that Tony and Nigel always play at the end of their show. Come on, man. What are we doing out here, man? That's where it lands with me. And so, I wish there was more of a reaction of stick to sports. But of course, that crowd's never going to do that. Ever. Not anymore. Because it doesn't align with what they want. That's how it's always been with that side of things. So, I also wonder this. Florio and Sims talked about it on their show, obviously, this morning. Here's what they had to say about it. And I actually, this is one that I think is going to be worth paying attention to as the season goes on.
1: Both have the right to speak, and both handled themselves in a way that created this unexpected Saturday morning of Memorial Day weekend issue for John Harbaugh. And my guess is, Chris, when the cleanup on aisle 5 tweet was posted from Abdul Carter that everything's fine and, you know, it's all our fault for coming up with narratives, which is just, it's kind of laughable. Me and JD6 are good. We spoke earlier as men. Y'all can keep y'all narratives. Well, our narratives came from his decision to post the tweet. We didn't make it up. He did.
0: Yeah.
1: He gave it to us. He dropped the low-hanging fruit onto the grass floor. And I appreciate the effect and the intent and the desire to, you know, rally together. I just wonder who it was that called Abdul Carter and said, you got to fix this. And I wonder how involved John Harbaugh was in fixing this on Saturday. I'd like to think, if I'm the coach of the team and I see what's going on with Jackson Dart and Abdul Carter, I'm getting on the phone right away. And I'm saying some very pointed things about our team and about our priorities, and we got to fix this now.
2: Yeah, I would hope so, or something there, you know, whether and maybe Abdul Carter just took it upon himself to call and straighten it out. But just in my world and what I would think would happen anyways is Abdul Carter was shown this and sent this with other teammates. That's what I would think. That's usually how things go down. Like a teammate sent him, was like, dude, this is our quarterback. Then he's seeing this and he's on a group text and they're like, what? And so he couldn't hold back and then he puts it out there. And as we know, and that age group right now, that's how they communicate. That's how it's done. It's a little different than how you and I grew up.
0: So he's right about that too, by the way, that this generation, they react to things. They don't think before they hit tweet or they hit post, right? And that's where it ultimately lies for me, is that Dart is aligning himself with somebody that is, like I said, very volatile. Nuclear is the word that I used. But Florio's right in that Carter amplified it even more. And like I said, you made a distraction either way. Both sides, I should say both sides, both players, on a holiday weekend where the NFL should be all quiet, right? It's one of the few weekends where I feel the NFL goes completely dark. Like, the NFL is actually pretty much dark from here on until training camp. Like, this is it right here. This is the dead period. there's what? There's something in between here. What? OTAs? Is that what's in between now? Because there was like the mini camps a couple weeks ago, the rookie camp, whatever. You know what I'm getting at here, though. Things are dark right now. And the Giants have to go clock in on a Saturday on a holiday weekend to do a cleanup effort. Like, that's what I'm getting at here, too. How do you not think, oh, well, you know what? He is the president. That'd be an honor. But you know what? Holiday weekend? Maybe not so fast. And instead they did. So, either way. Yeah, do we put a little bit of blame on Carter for reacting to it? Sure. But I also think the reaction was worth tweeting out there and putting it out there. Because he's right. His quarterback that plays where he plays is aligning himself in that way. Good luck making that, you know, not making that a distraction. Per usual. And I just want to say this because I would be remiss not to mention this. And I say it all the time. And even in this case, I have to say it. Jackson Dart, as I said, white man from Utah, went to Ole Miss. That's about as privileged as it gets in this country, being a football player. Not only that, being a quarterback. He's 23 years old. And I'll say it a million times over on this show until I don't have a show anymore. Athletes in their 20s are going to make mistakes, sometimes massive mistakes. This one I wouldn't call massive. I would call it just a mistake. And they learn from that. And that is all you can really look at it from a Giants perspective of, well, glad we got that out of the way on Friday and Saturday of Memorial Day weekend because I doubt it'll be happening again this year. Or maybe ever again. So, like I said, not only that, I forgot about Jackson Dart. He was on USC before he was on Ole Miss. So, yeah, you really want to talk about some very privileged stops. Anyways, it's where it all ultimately lands on me is that he should have never done this. At least with how volatile, like I said, politics are in this country right now. The timing of it all and where he plays. So, as I said, fire your PR staff, man. They gave you some bad advice. Nobody stepped in and said, eh, you know what, man? Maybe hold off on that one. Anyways, let's take a quick timeout. Let's jump into the NBA and the NHL finals coming up next year. This is The Line Change. I'm Mike Callum on ESPN 630, the ESPN 630 app.
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4: So going traffic on the inner loop of the Beltway between 123 and the 270 spur, and delays continue from Old Georgetown Road to Georgia Avenue. In College Park, there is an accident on the inner loop before the 95 interchange, and that has traffic jam from Colesville Road. Also, delays on the outer loop between the Eisenhower Avenue connector and the Wilson Bridge, very slow through that stretch, and some delays as well on the outer loop headed through the Bethesda area and from the Leesburg Pike towards Gallows Road. On northbound 95 at the Prince William Parkway in Woodbridge, the right lane is still blocked with the vehicle fire cleanup. Traffic is slow from Dale City. I'm Michelle Murray. That's your traffic up to the minute.
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All right, welcome back. Mike Callow back here with you, ESPN 630, the Sports Capital, and on the ESPN 630 app. Let's jump into the NHL Finals and the NBA Finals now. With one team stamping their trip there, that would be the Knicks, and then everyone else awaiting their turn. Let's start things off in the NBA. Let's go in that direction first. One, talked about this at the beginning of the show. The Knicks, the way they have gotten to these finals, like, it's one thing if they had gotten there in six games here, seven games here, even five games. I know that was their first series against the, or six games against the Hawks. But to be on an 11-game win streak, sweep in the Eastern Conference Finals where, yeah, I get it. Like, there's some blame here to go to James Harden, and I'll get to it in just a sec. But to not make any of those games close, and to not only dominate your way into the NBA Finals, to sweep in the Eastern Conference Finals, to sweep in the previous series against the 76ers. Once again, it's not like those are pushover type teams, but they're all playoff teams. And you'd make the argument that, like, the Knicks on paper, not as good as those teams. Like I said, make the argument, but we all know it really how it is. So I just look at this, and here's where I really land on it too. The Knicks are blowing people out on the road as well. That's insane. It's absolutely insane. And so Dan Le Batard said, I think this is the, you know, best 11-game stretch I've ever seen. Sportico put out a tweet in a chart that said every franchise's best 10-game span by point differential in each NBA season. Regular season or postseason. Okay? Let me go in the top four order. 1997, Chicago Bulls plus 203. Duh, you're going to have an MJ's team on there. Of course. 2017, Golden State, plus 206. Duh, you're going to have Steph and Clay, prime Splash Brothers there. Duh, of course that's going to be the case. At some point in that dynasty, they were going to have a great stretch, right? 1974, Milwaukee Bucks, plus 214. I say all this by saying it like it's gambling, but it's 214 points. Those are your point differential. The highest one in NBA history. 2026 New York Knicks plus 246. 246 point differential. What? In the postseason. So, say what you want, that maybe these, you know, teams haven't been amazing, and I get it, and Embiid was messed up for Philadelphia, but I don't know. Donovan Mitchell, who's one of the best players in the league, who I love his game, both sides of the court, and James Harden, who, not great defensively, but still offensively can get after it. They were a part of four of those games. By the way, the Golden State win and the 97 one for Chicago, they don't say whether it's the regular season or the postseason. I wish it did, because that'd be amazing if they were both in the postseason too, but I don't know. I could assume it either way, honestly, for both of those teams. That is what I think is so impressive about this. It's one thing on the other sport that I'll get to in just a little bit, where I've poo-pooed the Hurricanes because they swept the Senators, who don't have anybody except Brady Tkachuk that's going to threaten them in the playoffs. Then they played the Flyers, who swept the Penguins, like, or maybe it was five games. Either way, two opponents that even in hockey, you're going, nah, not really impressive. And they win, you know, eight straight games to start. And then, as I called on this show, they go ahead and lose to Montreal to start things off. And by the way, they win in overtime last night, and that was a shame to see. But anyways, I say all this to say,
You can tell me that the Knicks are frauds, that you don't think they're going to win against either the Spurs or the Thunder. The fact of the matter is, when you win a championship in any sport, a factor, I don't know what percentage, depends on the sport or the year, a factor is how hot your team is going in and how hot they are going into the championship. It's not unlike the Caps. I'll get to the Nats in a sec, but it's not unlike the Caps in 2018. When they beat the Penguins, nothing was going to stop them. And yes, their series went to Tampa, and I talk about it all the time, how they went up 2-0, lost 3 straight, and then won the last 2. But there was never any panic in their game. Everybody had faith of, they'll get this done. They'll figure out how to get this done. Freaking Andre Burakovsky becomes the hero those last 2 games, right? And then they play Vegas. They lose game 1 in Vegas, and everyone's going, they're fine. If it took that much for Vegas to get a win, they're fine. And they were. You go to the Nats, right? Where the Nats, I've joked about it. You and I could have managed that team because they only had so many pitchers that could actually pitch when they were winning games. Or when they were going to win games. But that was it. That was the formula. And it was good luck.

0: Spurs or OKC. Most talking heads are going to go in that direction. Most. But it's not hard to convince yourself that the Knicks are the hottest team in the league right now, and the Spurs and Thunder are about to have a dogfight. They're about to go 7 games, probably, and have a fresh Knicks team waiting for them. And not only will they be waiting for them, it's only going to take the Knicks to win 1 away game for you to freak out a little bit, because they're about to be in the craziest home environment the NBA has ever seen. Most expensive finals ticket ever. $3,000, $4,000, $5,000, $6,000 just to get in the door. So, kudos to the Knicks. I'm done picking against them at this point. Will I still probably skew to whatever Western Conference team? Yeah, probably. But it's going to go long. Anyways, going into the NHL just real quick here. As I said, we're rooting for the Meteor almost here. The Avalanche, they get Cale Makar hurt. Nathan MacKinnon takes a puck off his knee last game. They're now down 3-0 to Vegas. And this one sucks because the Avalanche almost came back in game one, and the Golden Knights end up putting them away. Golden Knights put them away again in game two, scoring 3 third period goals after the Avalanche opened up the scoring. And then there's what happened on Sunday. The Avalanche score 3 goals to start, up 3-0, and fall apart, lose 5-3. If there's a team that can come back, it's Colorado, but I'm sorry, turn out the lights. It might not happen tonight in Vegas, but they're not beating that team 4 straight times. Not the way that they've lost those games. If it was 2 overtime games, something like that, I'd say, let's talk about this. But it hasn't been. So, I can't believe that the Golden Knights, who hired John Tortorella after losing to the Caps, you know, late in the season, might parlay that all the way into a final trip. Crazy, but good on them for it actually working. Next up, as I said, Montreal took care of the Hurricanes 6-2 on that first game last Thursday. Then Saturday, the Hurricanes beat them 3-2 in overtime. Game 3, Hurricanes beat them 3-2 again in overtime yesterday. That is a dagger if you're Montreal. You were so close. You're 2 puck drops away from being up 3-0, and instead you're losing 2-1 now. So that series could still go long, trust me on that one. But the Hurricanes showing that they're a little bit more of a veteran squad than Montreal at this point. Game 4 tomorrow, game 5 on Friday of that series. It has to go at least 5. So we'll see on that front. Like I said, if it ends up being Carolina versus Vegas, like I said, we're in rooting for the Meteor territory. I'll absolutely root for Vegas at that point. I do not want Carolina. I have more hate for Carolina than most teams in the entire league. Anyways, let's get back into the NFL. NFL at 4 coming up next year. This is The Line Change. I'm Mike Callow on ESPN 630 and the ESPN 630 app.
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0: We start things off in baseball. Nationals 1 game over 500 for the first time in a while at 28-27. Blew out the Guardians last night. They'll try to make it 2 in a row against Cleveland tonight. 6-10, first pitch, first game on the docket for MLB. Cade Cavalli going for the Nats. Joey Cantillo going for the Guardians. Over to the Orioles, the second game on the MLB slate tonight. 6:35, first pitch, 6 o'clock pregame on these airwaves. Griffin Jacks going for Tampa. Shane Baz going for the O's. Orioles winners over the weekend with their set over Detroit. Also beat Tampa last night. Over to the NBA, as I mentioned, the Knicks stamping their trip to the NBA Finals, sweeping the Cavs last night. Spurs Thunder, Game 5 tonight at 8:30. 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
2: In the district, there's an accident on the freeway, 695 southbound before the 11th Street Bridge, and traffic is jammed from the 3rd Street Tunnel. And also, you will find accident activity right now in Brandywine on Branch Avenue at Birch Hill Road. In Beltsville, there is an accident eastbound on the Intercounty Connector on the ramp to go on to southbound Route 1. That is exit 20, so watch out for lane restrictions on that ramp. There is still accident activity reported on the Interloop before the 95 interchange in College Park.

0: Park, though that looks like it is now in the clearing stages. But you will find delays on the inner loop from 355 to University Boulevard 95, and also delays on the inner loop from 123 towards the 270 spur. I'm Michelle Murray. That's your traffic up to the minute.
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0: All right, welcome back. Mike Gallo back here with you. ESPN 630, the Sports Capital, and on the ESPN 630 app. And started the show talking about the Orioles and the Nationals and what both ownerships are like, but also really about with both teams, the expectations on both the O's and the Nats. And the fact is, you've got people celebrating today because the Nats are one game above 500 and, you know, throwing fake parades downtown, whatever. And the Orioles, who are very much struggling and now have some long-term questions to ask about Mike Elias and company and what's next for them, because they put together this really good core of players and Mike Elias can't push them into, you know, the upper echelon of the league. It's just the world that we're living in right now. So there's major questions. And I was kind of thinking about it today on the way in of those are two teams in two different directions with two different sets of expectations, but record-wise aren't totally different. And I was kind of thinking about it today of what are the expectations for the Commanders? I think in the NFL, the hyper-local reaction and chatter is way more than other sports, because I just feel like we devote so much more time to the NFL, especially if you have an NFL team. It's always the most popular, option to talk about. And so when I was on the way in today, I decided to look it up. The Commanders, depending on where you do your shopping, have the 12th worst odds of winning the Super Bowl this season. And I thought that was interesting because let's look at the top of the list here. And I think when I look at the top of the list, let's think about what the AFC and the NFC championship games looked like last season. I'm also going to throw the Bills in here just because they should have won that game. But either way, the AFC looked like this. Broncos, Patriots, and like I said, I'll throw the Bills in there because I think it's worth throwing them in there. NFC, Rams, Seahawks. Something that's a little bit odd here is how the odds are going into next season. Your top team, plus 800 with the Rams. By the way, I think this says that Vegas really doesn't know who's going to win the Super Bowl. Plus 1,000 with the Seahawks, plus 1,000 with the Bills, plus 1,000 with the Ravens. That's your tier one and two. The Rams are the favorite. Seahawks, Bills, Ravens have the same odds. Okay? Then Eagles at plus 1,500, Chiefs at plus 1,500, Patriots at plus 1,600. I think that should be a little bit lower, but if Drake May performs, he performs. Chargers plus 1,600. Packers plus 1,600. And then you start playing around with the Niners, the Texans, the Lions, the Broncos, Bengals, Cowboys, Bears, Jags, Bucks, Steelers, Vikings, Commanders. Here's what I would say, though. If Jaden Daniels shows us that he's 2024 Jaden Daniels, those odds are going to jump at least six spots. They're going to jump the Vikings, the Steelers, the Bucks, the Jags, maybe the Bears and the Cowboys. Let's see. Let's hold out on that one. But right now, they're kind of firmly entrenched in the what I would call kind of what? C tier? I wouldn't say maybe D tier, because I think D tier belongs to the teams that are somewhat competent, and then the incompetent teams are really where it falls off. Cardinals plus 40,000, Dolphins plus 30,000. Like, the fact that those are the numbers for those teams, oh my. So, I just say all that to, we're having this reaction to the baseball teams, plural, this, you know, at this point in the season. What are the expectations for the Commanders? Because they're much closer to the Giants, plus 7,000. Commanders, once again, are at plus 6,500. Then they are at the other two, with the Cowboys at plus 2,500 and the Eagles at plus 1,500. They're closer to the Giants than they are to the top teams as well. And so, it's funny. Locally here, if this team were to be mid, 8-9, I think people would be pissed. But Vegas is telling you that they don't think they're going to be good. That they are going to be on that lower tier. And in fact, they're telling you, just because of the way that these are the odds are saying, they're telling you they're picking 12th overall in the draft next year. That's what they're saying. So I look at that and I go, expectations nationally are that this team's going to be lost in the middle of the shuffle. Locally here, though, I think we've all kind of said it without saying it, though, that this team has to be good or else Dan Quinn's gone, right? And I've given Dan Quinn a bunch of credit on these airwaves to say, here's a guy that has become a head coach two times over because of how good of a defensive coordinator he is. And here he is in year three with a team not picking someone, you know, within the family, taking it to a new direction and doing the really mature thing. And granted, I think this probably came from up top and Adam Peters of, we're changing up the offense because we kind of need Jaden Daniels to be healthy if we're ever going to have a shot to get back to the NFC Championship game and maybe win a Super Bowl with this crew. These are all things that are worth commending because I remember a time where ownership wanted RG3 and they traded the farm to get him. And Mike Shanahan said, that's nice. We're still going to pick Kirk Cousins in the fourth round. And that became a point of contention that lasted literally the next four seasons. Whichever way you want to unpack it. Like, Robert played himself out after 2 years, but it really was a thing going all the way into 2017. Anyways, here's a head coach in year three that has played out some of these scenarios very fast and played them out smartly as well. And so that's why I think the expectations, I wouldn't call them out of whack for the Commanders, but I think we're all just so used to right now having the quote-unquote adults in the room has really changed things up a little bit of, well, let's see how it goes. I think my hot take is this. I think the expectations are high on this team, but I also kind of toss out there that if Dan Quinn is at risk of being fired, so should Adam Peters. You want to talk about the way the roster has been constructed? I'm here all day. I'll hear you out all day long that Ron put this team in just the absolute worst position ever to build a team up around a quarterback. But Peters has had some clear-cut misses. Not only in the middle of the draft, specifically the second round and third round, but also, you could make the argument, the Marshawn Lattimore trade too. I'll still defend the timing of it. 2024, we didn't know what this roster was going to be, and they were just magical that year. So, yeah, you quote-unquote go for it. But he barely even played in that, and then on top of that, he played so much in his head with A.J. Brown in the NFC Championship game, you had to put Mikey Sanders still on A.J. Brown. Like, that did not work out. And then last year, he played himself off the team, obviously, when he got hurt. But it wasn't great either. You could have just re-signed Benjamin St. Juice for all I care for what happened. Like I said, I'll defend the trade, the actual like timing of it, and going for it in 2024. But you gave up a lot for a corner that just sucked. So, that's that. I will commend him, though, because that 2024 free agent class ended up being very good, but it was a clear just upgrade over the roster where you signed Zach Ertz, you signed Bobby Wagner, you signed Frankie Louvu, you signed Jeremy Chinn. Who's the only one left? Frankie Louvu. And there's questions of whether he's still going to be effective or not this upcoming season. I think he will be. But that's the other reality check here is you're playing catch up. And things were so bad before, you haven't figured out how to catch up. That's part of your job. So, like I said, the expectations for this team, I don't think are sky high by any means. But I think Quinn's seat is warm. And as I said, my hot take is that Adam Peters' seat is just as warm, especially if these free agents don't work out. We can give them credit all day long of, oh my God, look at all the players they added. They went ahead and added Chigakonkwo. They went ahead and revamped the defense. They signed all of these guys. But once again, we head into the season with a clear-cut weakness at wide receiver. Now, if Antonio Williams ends up being good, maybe that undoes all of the bad draft picks that Peters has had. And I'll just say, I wouldn't even say bad, just missed draft picks. Because sometimes guys, they do perform. Like, I throw Jalen Lane out there. They didn't ask him to be a wide receiver on this team. They asked him to be a punt returner. And he was good at that. But Peter's kind of going for niche role players and on a roster that needed more meat on the bones type players instead of the guy to sauce things up. That's been a little bit of a mistake. It's the same thing. Like, it's kind of Ben Sinnott personified, if you're asking me. Ben Sinnott, we all saw him get drafted in the second round and went, oh, that's a new tight end. And then there's Peters backtracking basically on day one going, yeah, we see him as kind of like an H-back. You're kind of like, all right, well, Chris Cooley was an H-back when he first got drafted. Let's see what happens. And ultimately, you're thinking, you spent a second-round pick on this dude, and you had to just go sign Chigo Conquo? Like, that's a miss. You're not supposed to rely on free agents like that. So, I bring it back to the expectations on this team. As I said, Vegas doesn't think you're going to be anything special. Vegas thinks you're going to be far and away the third team in the division, and in fact, only probably a game or two better than New York at this point in time. So, where does that in lie, you know, with us here locally with expectations? I think if they don't make the playoffs, heads are going to roll. That's how I feel about it. And, you know, there are circumstances that change here. Let's say Jaden Daniels plays his ass off again, 2024 level, and they miss the playoffs by a game. Let's say they are 9-8 and they lose a couple close ones, and that's just how it goes. I can swallow that any day of the week. But most likely, someone's head is going to roll. That's where it lands with me. So to me, expectations are a playoff team, and, you know, I'll throw in, if we're doing an outline, you know, the capital A on there, Jaden Daniels looks like an NFL quarterback again. We're back to, I guess this is really how I feel about it, and this is why I'm talking about it too. I feel like we're back in the 2024 offseason again. Terrible season, and now we're just asking, is our quarterback the guy? If you've been listening to the line change for this entire, you know, period, you remember me going into the 2024 season going, we have one job this year, boys. Is number five the guy? Well, we knew that 3 weeks into the year. when the Bengals game happened on that Monday night, it went, well, we could check that one off the box. Granted, it took a couple weeks for is this real life territory to take over. But it was a first moment of, you know what? That's the best throw I've ever seen, you know, in this franchise's history. I'm being hyperbole here, but it was that damn good. So, playoff team is where I land here. And if they don't make the playoffs, you better have a good quarterback situation heading into next year. Because guess what happens next year too? You head into year four and you head into the season where you can extend Jaden Daniels out. And smart organizations, what they do is extend their players out as fast as possible before the paycheck gets too big. And so that's where it lands with me. Is you got to know before you make him sign that dotted line, because I've made fun of organizations and how they go all in on certain players. And you think, you take one look at it and go, well, that's not going to work out. Tua is one of them. Daniel Jones is one of them. Kyler is one of them. Right? Hell, you look at the Falcons when they signed Kirk and drafted Penix. You're going, that situation's not going to work out. It didn't. There are just certain quarterbacks that when they get those extensions, you go, that's a dumb move. And you hope that Jaden isn't one of them, because you're married to that player. Maybe for only the next 2 or 3 years after that, but the financial implications are further on down the line. And so that's where it lands with me heading into the 2026 season. Figure out that your quarterback is the guy, sign him to that contract, and then figure it out from there on out. Here's where it ultimately lies and what sucks. The roster is in such bad shape still from the Ron years. And I'm not here to put this as the biggest excuse, but it has been in such bad shape, and Peters hasn't nailed every single draft, that you're perpetually going to be in this free agency mode for at least the next 3 or 4 years again, until you figure this out again. Because really what happened was pushing your chips into the table last year with trading for Debo, trading for Laremy Tunsil, and once again, I'm not knocking the Tunsil trade, but pushing the chips in, not nailing the draft picks has put yourself once again in a bad spot of you've now got to make up some ground here. And we can give them all the credit for signing the free agents, but are you going to keep signing free agents like this every single year? No, you have to. It eventually catches up to you. Now, we talk about it, and I've talked about it on these airwaves, how like the Eagles, they have like a cash flow thing where they're constantly signing and giving the signing bonuses out, and it helps them on the cap because they're cash flush. The Commanders can help themselves out. We haven't really gotten into that level of detail with them because they still have a bunch of cap space, so it's not as big of a deal. But at some point, you're going to have to do that. At some point, you're going to have to make up ground by doing that. So we'll see. So all that to be said, just talking about expectations. And I think this is a playoff team. I think if Jaden Daniels is the quarterback that you think he is, they're a playoff team again. And they should be able to win half their division games, bare minimum. And I know it's a tough schedule, but at some point you have to say, we're also one of those teams that belong. We're one of those teams that belong playing with these other teams. And we should be here, and we should also be one of the quote-unquote hard teams on the schedule. So that's where it lands with me. All right, we'll take a quick timeout. This is The Line Change. I'm Mike Gallo on ESPN 630, the ESPN 630 app.
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0: We start things off in baseball. Nats and Orioles with the two first games on the slate for tonight. A 6:10 first pitch for the Nats at the Guardians. Joey Cantillo going for the Guardians. Cade Cavalli going for the Nationals. Nationals one game above 500. Latest they've been above 500 in a season since 2018. Over to the Orioles. They host the Rays out at Camden Yards. A 6:35 first pitch tonight. Shane Baz going for the O's. Griffin Jacks going for the Rays. 6 o'clock pregame on ESPN 630 right here on 6:30 a.m. and on the ESPN 630 app. Over to the NBA playoffs. Knicks stamped their ticket to the finals last night. 130-93 winners over the Cavs. Game 5 of Spurs Thunder tonight. That one tips off at 8:30. And over to the NHL. Game 4 of Avalanche Golden Knights tonight at 9 o'clock. Vegas up 3-0 in that series. Mike Gallo, ESPN 630, the Sports Capital.
1: DC traffic now from ESPN 630.
2: Crash activity now reported on northbound 95 at Dale Boulevard in the left lane. Watch for delays there, but looks like the earlier truck fire northbound at the Prince William Parkway has been cleared. Southbound, you'll find delays in the Fairfax County Parkway towards 123 in Woodbridge. You will still find accident activity right now eastbound on the Intercounty Connector at the off-ramp to go on to southbound US 1. That is exit 20. Earlier accident on the freeway 695 southbound at the 11th Street Bridge clear, but traffic is jammed from the 3rd Street Tunnel. And traffic very heavy on northbound 395 from 110 to the 14th Street Bridge. I'm Michelle Murray. That's your traffic up to the minute.
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0: All right, welcome back. Mike Callow back here with you. ESPN 630, the sports capital, and on the ESPN 630 app. It is indeed Tuesday, despite you maybe feeling like it's a Monday. Adam Schefter did join on Sportsmanlike earlier this morning. Talked about the Knicks, obviously, making it to the NBA Finals. Among other things, we'll react to it on the other side. But here with Schefty within Sportsmanlike.
1: A margin of victory by 262 points. That's an average of 23.7 points per game. They're beating teams by over the last 11 games. Atlanta, Philadelphia, and now Cleveland. And they head to their first final since 99. The fourth team in playoff history with 11 or more wins in a row in the postseason. This has just been an absolutely dominant performance by the New York Knicks. And a man who grew up rooting for them here in New York is Adam Schefter, and he joins the show. 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Schefty, your reaction to your Knicks in the NBA Finals.
2: Well, they've never had a run like this ever before. Like, they are dismantling teams and doing it in dominant fashion, to the point where their last closeout wins in each of the three series so far have been by 51, 30, and 37 points. That's not the New York Knicks team that I grew up watching. I will say that. They've won 11 straight games. They're now off for the next 9 days while they wait for the winner of the Thunder and Spurs. And I will say I was pessimistic about either team that they were going to be playing, but the more I watch this team, the more I think it doesn't matter who they play. Bring them on.
1: Doesn't matter who they play, bring them. Are you guaranteeing a title, Schefter?
3: Whoa.
2: No, I'm not guaranteeing a title. All I'm saying is, like, I thought, well, the Spurs are incredible, and they are. The Thunder are incredible, and they are. And I don't know that the Knicks can play with them. All I'm saying is, I think this team can play with anybody. I'm not telling you they're going to win. I don't know what's going to happen. But I wouldn't discount this team against anybody anymore. They don't lose. They beat down teams. I mean, they play as a team. They're hitting it at bright moment. I mean, we've seen this in football where there are certain teams at certain times that just get hot and they can't get beat. Like, even the New York Giants, were you on that team, Chris, 2007 that beat the Patriots? You are, right?
4: No,
1: 11.
4: No, I wish I was.
2: Okay. Okay. The 7 team, they rolled through the playoffs and they were so hot. And it was all going there, and they're playing a better New England team, but they won the title. And sometimes that's just how sports works. Now, I'm not telling you they're going to win. I'm just telling you that with every game that I've watched them, my pessimism on their chances in the finals has decreased with every game I've seen them play.
1: All right, Adam, let's get to some football here. Instead of talking about this interview we're currently in, let's talk about next week.
2: By the way, well, hold on. Before we get to football, one other thing. As I'm watching Jalen Brunson, I know the Mavericks catch a lot of heat for trading Luka Doncic, but how come nobody mentions that they also let Jalen Brunson walk in free agency?
4: Nobody brings it up.
1: I think they passed on a 4-year, $55 million extension. They said, nah, he's not worth it. Yeah, it didn't work out that well.
2: I mean, I got to tell you something. Letting him walk in free agency, I mean, that compares to trading Luka.
1: Is it worse because you got nothing in return? At least with Luka, you got something in return?
2: Nothing in return for the guy. I mean, he left. He walked out the door and went to New York. And so you had Brunson and you had Doncic in the backcourt. And then you had neither. Now, I know they got Cooper Flagg, and he's incredible, too, but I keep watching him. Like, nobody brings this up. Like, I'm watching the game last, and I'm like, this guy just left in free. Again, I'll go back. If Jalen Brunson left a football team, a player of his caliber left a football team in free agency, and they got nothing back, wow.
1: Yeah.
2: I'm trying to think of the last player that left in free agency that was that good with another team.
1: Sam Darnold this past year.
2: Pretty good example. Hold on. But with all due respect, Jalen Brunson has performed at a higher level than Sam Darnold did in 1 year.
4: That's fair.
2: And Jalen Brunson is the best player on his team. I'm not sure, no disrespect to Sam, who I think the world of. I'm not sure that Sam Darnold was the best player on his team.
1: I think that basically Jalen Brunson changed a franchise. Sam Darnold added to a franchise, totally different. So, all right, to the football part of it, Adam. So 1 week from today, yeah. June 2nd, we will be speaking to you at 8 a.m. Eastern time. What team will A.J. Brown be on?
2: I've thought all along the New England Patriots. I'm not wavering. I know people have come up with other teams. I know that there have been other teams that have been trotted out there, speculated on, not seeing it. Just not seeing it. Now, again, we'll see how the week evolves. We'll see what transpires on June 1st. But I've said it all along. I expect him to be a Patriot. I'm not wavering. I'll stick to that and arrive at that. And I think at this time next week, he'll be in New England.
4: Chef, yeah, you brought up the Giants in your examples of talking about the New York Knicks and their connectivity. I do want to ask you about what happened over the weekend. Jackson Dart introduced President Trump at a political rally in Rockland County, which is just outside of New York City. Clearly, Abdul Carter, his teammate and draft mate, was caught off guard, caught by surprise. Where does the Giants organization fall in this? How aware of the situation were they? And what is their response to it, whether it be publicly or privately?
2: You know, I haven't spoken to them over the weekend. It's a quiet football weekend usually, so I'm only going to surmise this, but I'm going to guess that on a holiday weekend like that, that Jackson Dart is just doing that on his own. Like, I don't know if the team knows about it. And if the team knew about it, they might explain to him some of the danger that could go along with a situation like that in terms of the locker room. I mean, teams don't know everything that players are doing. They don't know who's appearing at what speaking engagement, what rally, what card show, what whatever. So my guess is the team did not know about it. Jackson Dart just did this on his own. And Jackson Dart didn't understand and grasp the ramifications that something like that could have. You think, okay, I'm going to get to introduce the President of the United States. Like, how cool is that? But obviously, he's a polarizing figure, and people react differently to that. And in an NFL locker room, there's going to be a lot of different viewpoints. And to be introducing somebody like that when you work in the environment you do, there's obviously going to be some fallout, and there was.
3: Adam, let's go to the other coast and talk about a headline that popped up at the back end of last week. Matthew Stafford and the Rams reached an agreement on a one-year $55 million contract extension. It can get up to as much as $60 million with incentives. As we know, they picked Ty Simpson, quarterback of the future, with the 13th overall pick in the draft. Any connectivity there as far as the timing for the extension with Matthew Stafford is concerned?
2: You know, what I would say to this, Michelle, is that Matthew Stafford was going to get an extension because he was the MVP of the league. And his contract needed to be adjusted. So that was always going to be the case. And that was the case in this particular situation. But it's the fact that they drafted Ty Simpson, to think that that was not a part of this at all, I think would be incorrect also. It's sort of like, okay, you know, we made a draft pick where we're picking your successor, but we're going to show you how much we love you and appreciate you still. And so the extension is mainly for the player he is, what he's done. But to say that that draft pick wasn't at all a part of it, I think probably be incorrect as well.
1: 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Adam Schefter Podcast, wherever podcasts are found, as always, brought to us by Zip Recruiter. Adam, when can we expect Myles Garrett and Todd Monken to meet?
2: That is crazy, isn't it? I mean, I don't remember the last time that, you know when it happened? Khalil Mack, John Gruden. Mm. Where John Gruden took over and he never met Khalil Mack. And Khalil Mack ignored him. And in the end of the summer, they traded him. Now, I'm not telling you that the Browns are trading Myles Garrett. They've been very adamant and steadfast that they're not. But I think it's hard to think that they haven't met and to think that that's just entirely coincidental. I mean, that's strange to me. You're the best player on your team. You're one of the best players in the league, and you've never met your head coach like that. That to me seems a little odd.
4: Chef, the quarterback Jacoby Brissett and the Arizona Cardinals are in a contract standoff. What exactly does Jacoby Brissett want, and why aren't the Cardinals willing to give it to him?
2: Well, he's not scheduled to be paid quarterback money. And it's not like he's looking for a Sam Darnold-type deal. It's $40, $50 million, I don't think. But I think he's looking for his deal to be sweetened to a certain extent. Until that happens, you know, Jacoby Brissett's a very savvy guy, very well respected. He knows what he's doing. And you know, the Cardinals went out and signed Gardner Minshew. I believe Minshew is scheduled to make more than Jacoby Brissett. So at the very least, to think that you're entitled to what they're paying Gardner Minshew, I would say that that's probably the best thing. By the way, we go back to the free agents before. I was thinking about it. Drew Brees left the Chargers in 2006 to go to the Saints, just walked out the door. Now, he had a shoulder injury, and obviously the Dolphins wouldn't pass him on his physical, and he wound up in New Orleans. But that was pretty significant at that point. And Deion Sanders left the 49ers in 94 to go to the Cowboys. That worked out pretty good, too. Tom Brady left New England. New England got nothing back from him. Went to Tampa, won a Super Bowl there. And of course, Philadelphia lost Reggie White in 93, went to Green Bay on a four-year, $17 million deal.
5: I think you nailed the comp. I think the Breeze one is the comp. I'll tell you why. It's the unexpected culture changer and franchise changer that results in winning. Nobody's surprised when Reggie White shows up to Green Bay that they get great. It's Reggie White. Nobody's surprised that Brady shows up to Tampa and they get great. I don't know that any – I know that – I remember because I was working in South Florida with the whole Drew Breeze thing. Everybody wanted him, but I don't know that anyone thought that Drew Brees was going to entirely change a culture and a franchise, especially coming off of the horror with Katrina that happened, and win. I think that's the best Brunson comp that I've heard, because he shows up in New York, he changes the culture, he changes the franchise, and they've won, and it was unexpected.
2: By the way, when they're leaving, like when the players are leaving their franchises, both think they have a good player, but both don't recognize the greatness of the player. Mm. Now, again, Brees had the major shoulder injury, which is why he didn't wind up in Miami. And Brunson came out of Dallas healthy. I don't think there were any injury questions about him at that point in time, if I remember correctly. But the impact that Drew Brees had in New Orleans, I think you could equate it to the impact that Jalen Brunson has had on New York.
5: Adam, sorry. I just wanted to go back to one thing, Adam, if I could. And we're talking with Adam Schefter, ESPN Senior NFL Insider. Adam Schefter podcast is always brought to us by ZipRecruiter. And I have to be careful how I'm doing this. Adam Schefter has said all along Myles Garrett is not getting traded per the reporting he has done relative to the Cleveland Browns. Adam Schefter has said Myles Garrett is not getting traded at this moment. Period. Next sentence. Chris Canty, Evan Cohen, and Michelle Smallman have all wondered what all of these breadcrumbs are then leading to. Because he pushes back the money. You are surprised that he and his head coach have not met. You comped it to Gruden and Khalil Mack. So what are all these breadcrumbs then leading to?
2: Well, again, I comped it to Khalil Mack and Gruden only because of this. And I'll ask Chris. Chris, do you know... Do you remember during the course of your career, you played for a couple of new coaches, correct or no, at various points?
4: Mm-hmm.
2: Who? Who were the new coaches you played for exactly?
4: Bill Parcells.
2: Many years, do you remember?
4: Bill Parcells, Tom Coughlin, Wade Phillips, and John Harbaugh.
2: Okay, do you ever remember a popular veteran, arguably the best player on the team, going throughout the offseason and not meeting? Like, can you imagine that happening?
4: No.
2: Bill Parcells or Tom Coughlin?
4: No. No. I've never seen it on a team I played on.
2: It seems a little, I mean, it just is odd. So where's it going? I don't know. Like, maybe Myles Garrett's going to show up at OTAs and all his hunky-dory, and for all I know, he's traveling the world. I just think, like, Jesse Minter took over in Baltimore, and all of a sudden Lamar Jackson is there on a regular basis, which he never was in the prior off seasons. Like, that's sending a message. Like, I'm supporting this guy, and I'm here to help the organization. I just, it's odd. I don't know what to say to it, Evan. I don't have answers. I don't know what's, I just find it to be odd that a new head coach takes over and the best player in your franchise he's never met still, and we're in late May. Like, that's weird to me.
0: There was Adam Schefter with Unsportsmanlike from earlier this morning. Let me react to that on the other side, because the Myles Garrett one is interesting, to say the least. And I had a take when he was pining for that new contract and he got it, that I kind of saw this coming. I'll react to it on the other side. This is The Line Change. I'm Mike Gallo on ESPN 630 and the ESPN 630 app.
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7: In Leesburg, there's an accident westbound on Route 7, the Leesburg Pike, between South King Street and Dry Mill Road, and that has traffic jammed up from Market Street. There is still an accident in Dale City on northbound 95 at Dale Boulevard in the left lane, and that has traffic jammed from Quantico. Earlier, vehicle fire northbound at the Prince William Parkway completely cleared, and those delays have eased. Southbound is slow from the Fairfax County Parkway to 123 in Woodbridge, and more delays from Dale City in towards Quantico, and some slowing on 66 westbound between the Beltway and 123, and from Route 28 towards Business 234 heading in towards Centerville. I'm Michelle Murray. That's your traffic up to the minute.
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0: All right, welcome back. Mike Gallo back here with you. ESPN 630, the Sports Capital, and on the ESPN 630 app. Wrapping the show up here, and Schefter with a couple of good nuggets there in his interview with Unsportsmanlike. You could, of course, listen to that every Tuesday morning here on ESPN 630. If you miss it, even if you're listening live, you can get it here because I usually do play it. But a couple of things that he talked about that I want to react to on the other side here. One, the Myles Garrett one I think is interesting because Garrett, you know, held out last year, and it was really funny last offseason how those edge rushers all got paid, and it happened fast and furiously, and it went from, I think, Max Crosby made something like $30 million when he signed his extension with the Raiders to Garrett getting like $35 million, $36 million, something like that, and then Micah Parsons got his with Green Bay, and it was like $40 or $42 million. Like, somehow it went up $12 million in one offseason from one guy all the way to the last guy. And Garrett, if you remember correctly, it was so funny. Said, oh, money, it doesn't matter about money. I just want to be winning. And then the Brown said, here's the biggest contract ever for a non-quarterback. Take it or leave it. And he said, thank you very much. I'll go ahead and sign on that dotted line. And now all of a sudden, it's, oh, he hasn't met with his head coach. Well, I'm going to go with maybe Garrett was right. Maybe it wasn't all about the money. Maybe he just straight up doesn't like playing in Cleveland anymore. Maybe that's the case. And that's a bad, bad omen if you're the Browns, if that's the actual case, you know, that's happening here. And that's where I'll land with it because there's not much else he can bitch or complain about after signing that contract just 1 year after. Does he want another raise? I don't know. Good luck with that, man. Like, some of these players, I will say this, always try to get the bag, right? Always try to get paid. But if you're going to hold out a year after you held out again and you got the money, a little ridiculous. There has to be some push and pull here, and that's a bad one. So there's that. If he ends up, you know, being on the trade block, I'd say the Commanders should go all in on him, but the world that we live in is going to cost them so many draft picks that I feel uncomfortable doing it, and I'm out on that. Anyways. The next thing, A.J. Brown probably going to the Patriots. It's pretty crazy that it's just a foregone conclusion that's going to happen. I do wonder what the compensation actually looks like for that, and I've said this over the last couple of weeks. I feel like the market for him has opened up for A.J. Brown. The Chiefs, I think, are going to be in the market for another wide receiver. I don't think he would be traded in the NFC East. So if the Cowboys were to move on from Pickens or the Giants would come calling, I don't think the Eagles are trading him. But that market has all of a sudden heated up in a way that I didn't see before. It's why I keep saying, Commanders, go sign Stephon Diggs. You're not going to get a better option than that. Now, what does New England give to the Eagles? I'm not sure. Because the Eagles could just turn around and say, we're keeping him. They could do that. And make it even more difficult or wait till someone else has a better offer in front of them. So that's that one too. So either way, an interesting couple weeks ahead. Really, it's next week that trade has to go down, or it can go down is what I'll say. So we'll see what happens there. The other one too was him talking about Jackson Dart, that the Giants were probably out of the loop on that. Yeah, no bleep Sherlock on Schefter. On him estimating that they were out of the loop on that one. I'm going to go with, had the Giants been in the loop, they probably would have said, hey, these are going to be the ramifications, and probably would have gotten ahead of it with their players too, is my guess there. Maybe Dart might not have done it. Either way, he did. I talked about it. You can catch that in the pod going up momentarily here. So, all that to be said. I did like the comparison, though, from Jalen Brunson leaving the Mavs, going to the Knicks for no compensation, and then him comparing it to Drew Brees. Thought that's an interesting concept. I was trying to think of one in the break of, you know, who that player is across really any sport. I don't know. He hasn't won a title, but he did change the culture up there after they were in a rough stretch. Bryce Harper just straight up signing with the Phillies is up there to me. The fact that the Nets did not trade him to Houston, you know, in his contract year still is ridiculous to me, but, you know, it's a crazy world we're living in. And now, of course, they trade Juan Soto, which, you know, if you were to not trade one, I would say not trade Soto, but that's the world we live in. I feel like in baseball, it happens more often than not, though, because teams know what they're getting into, especially with a rental and not paying the type of salary that they do. So that's where I will land with it. In terms of that comp, I'm just trying to think of There's not a good NFL comp. Breeze is probably it. Maybe Kirk Cousins. Maybe, but even then, the Vikings didn't make it to a Super Bowl. Cousins was advertised. Darnold's a good comp, but same thing. He was an addition, not a complete game changer. So, anyways, that's where it lands with me. All right, ESPN Radio coming up next. Orioles baseball coming up at 6 as they take on the Rays, 6:35 first pitch. I'll be back with you tomorrow on a Wednesday. This has been The Line Change. I'm Mike Gallo on ESPN 630 and the ESPN 630 app.
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2: In Leesburg, there's an accident westbound on Route 7, the Leesburg Pike, between South King Street and Dry Mill Road, and that has traffic jammed up from Market Street. There is still an accident in Dale City on northbound 95 at Dale Boulevard in the left lane, and that has traffic jammed from Quantico. Earlier, vehicle fire northbound at the Prince William Parkway completely cleared, and those delays have eased. Southbound is slow from the Fairfax County Parkway to 123 in Woodbridge, and more delays from Dale.

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11: I'm Ed Mencken. We start with NFL news. Agents have told ESPN's Adam Schefter that two-time Pro Bowl receiver Nico Collins of the Houston Texans have agreed to an adjusted contract. It will guarantee his salary through the next two seasons and will add $9 million this year and $8 million in 2027. In the NBA, according to ESPN, Shams Charani, Kenny Atkinson will return as Cleveland's head coach despite the sweep in the Eastern Conference Finals. Meanwhile, the NBA's Western Conference Finals continue tonight with the Thunder hosting the Spurs in the series tied at two games apiece. Shai Gilgeous-Alexander.

0: does he and his teammates have to learn from their game 4 loss?
1: Whether you win or lose, you want to learn the lessons from the game. And when you lose, they're a little bit louder. 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
0: 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Stanley Cup playoffs, Golden Knights and Avalanche tonight on ESPN just after 9 Eastern. Vegas is looking for the sweep of Colorado. The Avs' Nathan MacKinnon will play despite an injury in Game 3. Also, Pittsburgh's of getting Malkin returns for a one-year deal worth $5.5 million.
2: Hey, it's your resident Super Bowl champ Chris Candy coming up Wednesday as OTAs roll along. 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
4: We're cool.
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4: So are you.
3: This is Freddie and Harry.
5: Now that I'm thinking about it, but what's in the milk up there at Penn State?
4: Yeah, could they get some dudes, don't they?
5: Mm-hmm. Like, you know, Chop Robinson, mm-hmm. Michael Parsons. Mm-hmm. Man, what? I know what kind of milk. Yeah, you know what? We're going to move on.
4: Yeah, that Happy Valley milk is different.
6: Milk was a bad choice.
5: You're right. I know exactly what kind of milk they got.
4: That Happy Valley lactate is much better.
5: I know exactly what kind of milk they have up
4: there's
5: there.
4: No there's nobody lactose intolerant. When it comes to Penn State defensive ends, what they're having up there.
5: You gotta burp them babies.
4: No, they burp you.
5: Drinking that strong milk.
4: No, they burp you. They don't get burped. They are the burpers, not the burpees. That's not how that goes.
7: He needs some milk.
3: This is Freddie and Harry.

0: He is Harry Douglas. I'm Freddie Coleman. Welcome to the best show on your radio. It is the Afternoon Cool, known as Freddie and Harry. And guess what? We are here, along with Shannon Penn and E-Duck, Eric Hammond, the Four Horsemen, and you, presented by Progressive Insurance on the ESPN app, Sirius XM Channel 80, as well as TuneIn. Always tell that smart speaker to play ESPN Radio and check us out on ESPN Plus. 10 minutes away from a former Knick. What he thinks about the current Knicks, including one in particular by the name of Jalen Brunson, being the head of the snake involved in this run of the Knicks, winning 11 straight games to get to the first NBA Finals since 1999. But there's always going to be a couple.
1: Freddie, hold on just one second. Because
0: here he is.
1: I need to ask you a question.
0: All right.
1: It's been a very, very long time, 27 years since this team has been able to make an NBA Finals again. For you, has it really, really sunk in yet? That your team is going to the NBA Finals for 2026.
0: Well, put it this way.
1: And what does it mean to you as well, too?
0: Well, I'm going to put it in these kind of terms. These were the things that didn't exist the last time the Knicks were in the NBA Finals. No iPhone, no Facebook, no Instagram, no YouTube, no X, no Bitcoin, no Gmail, no Amazon Prime, no Google Maps, no Netflix, no ChatGPT, no Android, no TikTok, no Snapchat, Xbox, Pinterest, LinkedIn, iPad, Uber, Airbnb, Reddit, Spotify, Zoom.
1: Wow.
0: Nothing, Nathan, nada existed like this. The last time the New York Knicks were in the NBA Finals. So hell yeah, it sunk in. There's no question about that it sunk in for me. Because especially, you never know when it's going to happen. And for me, each and every time it seems that since 1973, the Knicks made a playoff run, you say, okay, where did that come from? For example, 1999, it was the strike season. They were the eighth seed. A lot of people thought they were going to get swept by the Miami Heat. They beat them in a game five on Miami Heat's home court. Then they swept the Atlanta Hawks in four games. Marcus Camby, I think, still we see the dunk over the late, great Dikembe Mutombo. And then he gave him the no, as he went back the other way. People did not think they were going to beat the Indiana Pacers. They beat them in six. They just had Larry Johnson injured, Patrick Ewing, so that Achilles tear. They just ran out of gas. And no excuses, the San Antonio Spurs were probably going to win that series anyway. But it feels different. So absolutely it has sunk in because we've been able to see what they've been able to do. And so many people wondered if this team under Mike Brown with Karl Anthony Towns, Jalen Brunson could actually do it. But you know there's always going to be somebody that's going to pour that rain on a potential Knicks championship parade. And what a shock that is David Shepard, Sirius XM NBA host, when he's on Freddie and Harry, says this run is fool's gold.
2: They haven't played great competition in these playoffs. Nobody expected Philadelphia to beat Boston when they were down 1-3. Right? Nobody expected the Cavs to go on to win that Game 7 on the road against Detroit when you know Detroit owns the Knicks in the regular season. So I think that this is almost fool's gold. I think no matter what plays out, it is going to be San Antonio or Oklahoma City Thunder winning the NBA championship and winning in convincing fashion.
0: See, this is what gives me comfort because every time he says something stupid like that, it's what worked out for the Knicks. This was the same guy that said the Atlanta Hawks were a great matchup against the New York Knicks. The Knicks ran away here from him. Now, David Shepard's a friend of ours, and he's not shy of opinion. But there's also the same guy that also said that the Knicks did not have the best play in the series. That Tyrese Maxey in Philadelphia was the best play in the series.
1: And next thing
0: I know, the Knicks had the brooms out. And it's also the same guy that said, well, you know, Jalen Brunson's third behind Donovan Mitchell and James Harden in the series of the Cleveland Cavaliers. Those guys can hold a 22-point lead. So I am thankful that David Shepard has said something like that. Because that gives me even greater being emboldened to say, all right, my Knicks might have more than a chance. Because anytime he says something like that, he's been proven wrong so far in the playoff run by the Knicks.
1: Well, you know what? I think it's this. Mm-hmm. Maybe David Shepard is secretly deep down inside rooting for the Knicks.
0: Nope.
1: So he says these things.
0: Nope.
1: So it can be the complete opposite.
0: That's not just a no. That's a hell no. Nope. That's how he feels. Here's something to what he just said. And I'm just going to, when he talked about, you know, fool's gold with the 76ers here and the Cavaliers, I just got four words to that. Don't know, don't care. And here's why. It is not my New York Knicks team's fault that the Celtics can hold the 3-1 lead against the Philadelphia 76ers. Why is that my team's problem? That you didn't handle your business, that you shot yourself out of a series by taking too many threes. Why is it my Knicks team fault that the Cleveland Cavaliers went into Game 7 in Detroit and beat that basketball team? And yet, he is definitely accurate about how the Pistons dominated the Knicks in the regular season. I also seem to remember the Pistons last year beat the Knicks 3 out of 4 games. And how did that end? It didn't end well for the Detroit Pistons. So if we're going to use Shepherd logic, fantastic. Anytime he's brought Shepherd logic to the table against my New York Knicks, it has ended badly for the other team. Anytime he brought that up, all of a sudden the 76ers had the Knicks fans walking to Philadelphia and made that Madison Square Garden South. He said about the same to Cleveland Cavaliers, game three and game four sound like Madison Square Garden Midwest. So at David Shepherd, he can have his fun. He can put up all those things.
1: I just have four
0: words. Don't know, don't care.
1: But for anyone that's saying that the Knicks haven't played anybody, don't sit up here and expect the Knicks to be apologists for that. They go out there in a seven-game series and play the team that advanced in that round, and it's not their fault that they're that much better than whoever they played, which happened to be the Atlanta Hawks in the first round, who ended up being the Philadelphia 76ers in the second round. And then the Eastern Conference Finals, it was the Cleveland Cavaliers. It's not their fault that they came back from a 22-point lead in game one, and Kenny Atkinson didn't call a timeout, and then the Cleveland Cavaliers couldn't score. Well, it is their fault. Their defense stepped up to the plate, and then they started making shots. And Mike Brown made some great decisions in game one from a coaching perspective, mm-hmm. where he said, okay, let me take Josh Hart out, and then let me put in Landry Shamet, who hit three huge threes. But then in game two, I'm not going to blame Josh Hart for wanting to face and overcome adversity and having over 25 points in that game two and stepping up and being the guy that, hey, Mike Brown, yes, he can count on keeping the ball game when it comes to crunch moments of the ball game. So I'm not going to sit here and say, man, the Knicks didn't play this team, they didn't play that team. When those teams had an opportunity to advance and could not do it when it was all said and done.
0: Because I look when the Boston Celtics had their run to the championship, the Indiana Pacers were not a healthy basketball team. I say, hey, that's not the Celtics' problem. The Pacers fought them long and hard, and the Pacers had an 18-point lead in game three at home and let that get away. Everybody, oh, they didn't have so-and-so.
1: They had two moments. Two separate games where I thought the Indiana Pacers should have won.
0: Game one, let that game go to overtime, and Jaylen Brown hit the corner jumper, and then the 18-point lead in game three. I didn't look at that and say, well, you know, the poor Celtics, they didn't face Indiana Pacers at their strength. Because I know the narrative sounded like, had the Knicks struggled and beat Atlanta in seven games, or struggled and beat Philadelphia in seven games. I know David Shepherd would have said, see, this is a fool's gold kind of team. So the more he keeps putting stuff out there, my team benefits. So if David Shepard's going to have this reverse logic, like you think he's doing this by saying secretly he's rooting for the Knicks, he's rooting for Tom Thibodeau because he still does not believe that the New York Knicks should have fired Tom Thibodeau.
1: But not the only one, though.
0: I know that.
1: There are a ton of people who feel like, okay, this run by the New York Knicks is kind of foolery, but I'm here and you're here to tell those people, hey, listen, you play who's in front of you. And because you executed at a high level, because you can go 10 deep and have a bench to come in, because you, Mike Brown, as a head coach, can make adjustments and be a better coach than your opponent, don't sit here and blame it on the New York Knicks.
0: No.
1: They play who they play. I would say let's congratulate them. Let's be thankful that they're in the NBA Finals, that you have an opponent, mm-hmm. in my opinion, that can give either one of these teams in the Western Conference a run for their money. Because what I don't want to happen, Freddie, or what I didn't want to happen is a team to make the NBA Finals and one of these teams out the West sweep them or win it in five games. I don't think that's going to be the case by any stretch of imagination when it comes to the New York Knicks, because they have a legit chance mm-hmm. to be NBA champions in 2026 with the way they're playing, how deep they are, how on the defensive end they can get nasty and gritty, and then offensively, how fluid they have become with Karl-Anthony Towns orchestrating everything from that standpoint.
0: Believe me, you can rain on this parade all you want. I got plenty of umbrellas. Period. That goes for David Shepherd and anybody else out there. And like I said, well, it's fool's gold, the Knicks this run. Don't know, don't care. And I guarantee and speak for plenty of Knicks fans out there regarding that kind of narrative involving the 11-game playoff run, winning 11 straight. He is Harry Douglas. I'm Freddie Coleman. It's the Afternoon Cool, known as Freddie and Harry, on ESPN Radio, the ESPN app, SiriusXM Channel 80, and don't forget about us on ESPN+. Plus. Let's bring in a man who made an NBA Finals appearance to the New York Knicks back in 1994, where they took on the Houston Rockets and forced that to a 7-game series. He is the great Charles Oakley. Hit him on the socials at CharlesOakley34. And Oak, always great to catch up with you. I had a chance to see you last night. You were in the building last night for that game for a sweep of the Cleveland Cavaliers. I started taking photos with Spike Lee and Tracy Morgan. What was it like being in that building in your city in Cleveland with the team that you still love and still loves you when it comes to the Knicks winning like that, part of an 11-game winning streak going to the NBA Finals?
3: Yeah, it was the game that, you know, the team really did to Philly. They closed them out. They came to play. Game three and four, they showed that they were trying to beat them in four games, and they did. They're just clicking right now. The ball moving. Guys come off the bench playing well. Good game plan against Cleveland. They're hunting out James Harden. Can't play defense. Probably can't check my grandmother. But people in Cleveland is really upset.
1: Let me ask you this, Oak. When you look at Mike Brown being hired as the head coach, when they first made that announcement, there were mixed emotions. There are people who love the hire. There are people who didn't like the hire. What have you seen from Mike Brown to say that he is the right guy for the New York Knicks head coaching job?
3: Well, I see a lot for the way they coaching. I think every coach on the bench got a position to play in every quarter. And then they got another thing they do is watching matchups on the other team, put somebody in. They've got somebody in the game. If it don't fit, they match up. They get them off the bench. So I think really made some adjustments for playing guys, you know, even though you start. But if you see a matchup that the guy can't probably, you know, lay on, like, you know, 34 quarters, see they like, they go to the bench. But the guys just been playing well. The coaching staff doing a great job. Mike Brown, you got to give him credit. He got them where they didn't go last year. That was the key. Get them to the finals.
0: What do you say about those who say, well, because they didn't play the Boston Celtics, they didn't play the Detroit Pistons, that this run by the Knicks has been fool's gold getting to the NBA Finals, Oak?
3: Well, you only can play who the schedule allows you to play. And, you know, yes, the East is a lot weak. You know, Boston just as weak as Detroit, Philly. I think Knicks the better team in the East, hand down. They didn't have the best record. But you see what they've done. And you sweep somebody in the semifinal and the finals, and this is the NBA. And these guys, you got guys on the team making $30, $40, $50 million and can't win a game. It's embarrassing to the fans. And you can't win a home game. You get two home games, you can't win one. In Philly, you couldn't win one. I mean, best team they ever played, it's been Atlanta, look like.
1: I agree with that. Oh, I was trying to make that point a little earlier, but that's the conversation for another day. Oh, call Anthony Towns, the way he's playing as a big man, can stretch the floor, can shoot the three, drive to the basket, the way he's become a passer. What has impressed you the most about Carl Anthony Towns? Because I feel like we're seeing a version of him that we have not seen in his entire career. Oh.
3: I think you're seeing more of a KD, Steve Wallace, stretch four, can do it all, post up outside. But he doesn't step his role. He realizes this Bronson team, in the cockpit, they got two people, a captain and a co-pilot. It ain't bad. Y'all see the same thing, just don't land the plane at the same time. But he's doing a great job for the team. He, like you say, he almost 10, 11 assists. I'm glad to see he adjusts his game. They got a good 25 and 15 every night. Get what the team need at the time they need, and he's doing his job.
0: Great stuff by Charles Oakley, former NBA player. Hit him on the social. Charles Oakley, 34, joining us in the afternoon cool, known as Freddie and Harry on ESPN Radio, the ESPN app, and ESPN Plus. A lot of people looking forward to that matchup. That's going to happen 8 days from now. Whoever wins the Western Conference Finals between Oklahoma City and San Antonio. Oak, you can put us into that locker room, because a lot of people are saying this is a better matchup for the Knicks. But, guarding this team, this is not a good matchup for the Knicks. I don't think the Knicks in that locker room care who they're going to play in the next round. Right. What are your thoughts?
3: You can't care. You're the first one to get there, and that shows something. You took care of business. And I think that San Antonio and OKC, it might go six, probably go seven. But I think the Knicks is ready for the challenge. Like I said, the coaching staff is doing a great job adjusting, doing in-game. And I think the players, they really endowed them. I think last year the players got a little sidetracked by all the celebrities and ex-players, and I think now the focus is, hey, we know what we got to do, let's do it. And I think they, when they get there, they're going to be a problem. Or either they're going to show everybody that East is that weak, that we might have gave Knicks too much credit, but I think they can get it done. I hope they play consistent. And like I said, the West got wings. Cleveland have, like I said, my grandmother could have played for Cavs, but they was moving.
1: But what disappointed you the most about the Cleveland Cavaliers? When I was talking to you earlier, you were fired up about this. Is it the lack of urgency, the lack of hustle? You got a closeout game in which the Knicks had it in a game four, and you didn't show the energy, the effort. What disappointed you the most in this entire series from the Cleveland Cavaliers?
3: Everything you just said. No toughness, no leader, no guidance. I don't get it. Like I said, James Harden, okay, well, I understand. You know, older, this and that. Get him off the ball. They don't have nobody can beat nobody off the dribble. Cleveland don't have an athlete on their team that I've seen. You run and pick and roll with a 6'10", 6'11 guy who can't shoot, can't pass, and you keep doing the same thing. It was just bad coaching. I mean, I know they said a guy can coach, but I can coach high school. So we'll see what happens.
0: I'm glad you mentioned that because you mentioned, Oak, that the city of Cleveland is completely unhappy about what they saw and did not see from their basketball team. What do you believe they are the most unhappiest about, what they saw or did not see for their team getting swept by the Knicks?
3: Sense of urgency and getting blown out. I mean, you got two games at home. You're in game four. You're talking about the first game. Analytics, or we should. You're setting your own stuff up. Because I think the coach lost the playoff. And after game one, it was by his comment to the press. You got to hold yourself accountable. That's why they bring you here. That's what's wrong with the league. They hire these guys. They always want to have excuses and bring up analytics or this and that. No, you got to coach. If some guy ain't doing his job, you got to have some ball. It's the playoff. You don't get a chance in the playoff, and you got a chance, you got to take advantage of it. But, I mean, the Cleveland just had a bad roster. They were built for the regular season, not the playoff.
1: Last one, Oak, before we let you go. Jalen Brunson, since arriving in New York, has really changed the trajectory of this organization. If the Knicks are able to win an NBA championship, in your opinion, does he become the most famous and greatest Knick of all time?
3: I mean, we got to ride the horse to drink some water. We got to hold up a little bit. I'm giving that to Clyde because he got two rings and what he did in New York and this and that. But Brunson, what he was doing, I mean, if you had to re-rank the top 50 guys, nah, we can have a conversation about that. But what he's doing in New York and consistent to how he took over, just, you know, I know it's James Harden, but still, though, he's a pro. He got shoes on. He got a jersey on. So they said, go at who in front of you. And he just know how to maneuver. He not get to his spot. I know he dribble a lot sometimes, but that's what he's been doing. So we got to allow him to do what he do. As long as he keep doing good with it, my praise go out to him. But I just have to give it to him and his dad, the coaching staff. Seems like they everything is so together now. They get the understanding that he getting off the ball a little. I like that. But the guy's just playing. You got to give him credit.
0: No doubt. Hey, Oak, we always appreciate catching up with you. We know we can't wait for you to be watching the Knicks in their first finals appearance since 1999. Keep on keeping on, my brother. We'll talk to you soon, and thanks so much.
3: All right, thanks.
0: One of my favorite Knicks players ever, Charles Oakley, former NBA player, played with the Knicks as well as the Chicago Bulls. Hit him on the socials at Charles Oakley 34. Always great, always glad to have his presence on the Afternoon Cool, known as Freddie and Harry, on ESPN Radio, the ESPN app, and SiriusXM Channel 80. And real quick, check out what Jalen Brunson of the Knicks had to say about being given the keys to the kingdom when many people thought he should not even be invited to the kingdom.
4: It means a lot that the belief that the organization has in me, from Mr. Dolan down to Leon West. Coaching staff and obviously my teammates. It means a lot. And it's something I haven't really put into perspective and thought about because, as I said before, now we're still writing our story. And so I think in due time I'll be able to answer that in full entirety. But I like the journey that we're on right now.
0: I like the journey that we're on right now because he knows not only do you have the right kind of players around him, but more importantly, HD, and you notice being in NFL locker rooms, the right kind of people can go a long way. In which, when tough times happen, you have to look at guys and say, I don't think they're going to be ride or die with me. He knew they were going to try to find a way to get through this together, and they struggled when they were 2-9 in January and were down 2-1 the Atlanta Hawks. Their belief in each other collectively and individually never wavered. And now, 11 games later, they're in the NBA Finals.
1: Here's one thing that a lot of people may forget. Jalen Brunson took over a $100 million pay cut. So this team could be built out the way it is right now. Not a lot of people in this world would take that pay cut, but it was the big picture that he had in sight. And right now, it's looking like things are coming into fruition. I know they have to go to the NBA Finals and win it, but there's a reason why he took that pay cut. He's going to get that money back on the back end. And I would also add this, just understanding that you don't have to be the main attraction every night is something that a lot of people would not accept as the Batman to a team. And you look at the four games versus the Cleveland Cavaliers, 38 points, 19 points, 30 points, 15 points. But in one of those matchups, he had 19 and 14 assists. Doing what's necessary at the time to be able to get the job done, whether that's 30 points, 38 points, 19 points, 14 assists, That's team basketball. We all know that the Batman of this team is Jalen Brunson.
0: Yeah.
1: And when it becomes crunch time and you need a bucket, oh, trust me, nobody else in this league has been better than Jalen Brunson in the fourth quarter. He's going to show up. He's going to show out.
0: One of our favorites is Anthony in Dallas at 888-729-3776. He's got something to say about the Knicks making the NBA Finals for the first time since 1999. Ant, what you got?
5: What's up, my brother?
0: What's up?
5: How y'all be, man?
0: I'm fantastic, homie. How about you?
5: Hey, man, I'm going to tell you something. I'm on vacation. I was in Sydney, Australia this past week. I was listening to you cats all the way 15 hours from the States, man. That's how much I love y'all's show. I do, Harry.
0: Thank you.
5: Man, yeah, Freddie and Harry, y'all show is the bomb, man.
1: Thank you.
5: So anyway, I just want to say, man, I called it. Dennis, what's his name? David Dennis. He was in there, and your replacement one time he was off. I said the Knicks was going to get to the finals. Bruh, dude, ain't nothing in their way. I'm so happy for you. Shannon, man, I'm happy for all you cats that love the Knicks like that, and I'm starting to become a fan myself. And I'm a Steelers fan. I love football more so I love basketball, you know? So good luck to you guys, man. Y'all going to run into a boulder when you play OKC or San Antonio, but I think y'all got a really good chance.
0: Well, number one, we appreciate that, the support. Number two, even more the support that you're on an Australian vacation and you took us with you, Anthony, in Dallas. That is something
1: that is a different time zone.
0: Never forget. Yeah.
1: Massively.
0: Yeah.
1: So that dedication, we greatly appreciate because we know that is not easy when you're on the other side of the world.
0: Absolutely.
1: And you're trying to match up, you know, from a time frame perspective. It's not easy, but thank you for, you know, being dedicated and gracious to listen to us no matter where you are in the world.
0: And if you're not able to listen to all of Freddie and Harry today, catch up on the show in the Freddie and Harry podcast, whether you're in the States or in the state of Australia, meaning the continent of Australia, available daily wherever you get your podcast. So we got the game tonight, Game 5, the winner of that series of the Western Conference Finals will take on the New York Knicks in the NBA Finals 8 days from now. Which MVP better have those MVP matches to come through for their team? Is it SGA of Oklahoma City or Wemby of San Antonio? 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
11: DC traffic now from ESPN 630.
12: Earlier accident on 95 northbound at Dale Boulevard moved to the left shoulder, but traffic is still slow from Quantico and also slow down southbound between the Fairfax County Parkway and Woodbridge and from Dale City in towards Quantico. There was an accident on 95 southbound at Plank Road in Fredericksburg that has now been moved over to the right shoulder. Earlier accident on 270 northbound at 121 moved to the right shoulder, but you will still find some slowing traffic on and off on 370 and delays continue past 121 towards Route 80 in Urbana. I'm Michelle Murray. That's your traffic up to the minute.
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0: I'm Ed Benkin. We start with news to the NFL. Agents have told ESPN's Adam Schefter Pro Bowl receiver Nico Collins and the Texans have agreed to an adjusted contract that guarantees his salary through the next two seasons. It includes an extra $9 million for this year and $8 million for next year. In the NBA, according to ESPN's Shams Charania, Kenny Atkinson will return as Cleveland's head coach despite his team getting swept in the Eastern Conference Finals. As far as the sweep, ESPN's David Dennis Jr. says the Cavs may have been better off losing in the previous round.
1: This is one of the rare situations where making the conference finals was actually kind of worse for a team than losing to Detroit in seven.
0: The Western Conference Finals resume tonight between the Thunder and Spurs. It is game five of the series tied at two apiece. The game can be heard here on ESPN Radio with our coverage getting underway at 8 Eastern from Oklahoma City. In the Stanley Cup playoffs, it's the Avalanche and Golden Knights playing game four with Colorado trailing 3-0, but they will have Nathan MacKinnon in the lineup with the Avalanche, who's playing despite an injury in game three. They face off just after 9 Eastern on ESPN. College football, according to ESPN's Pete Dammel, the NCAA has denied Texas Tech quarterback Brandon Sorsby's request for reinstatement.
2: Hey, it's Evan Cohen. 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It's Unsportsmanlike, 6 a.m. Eastern, right here on ESPN Radio, ESPN2, and ESPNU.
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0: 9 in the afternoon. Cool, known as Freddie and Harry. Thank you very much. He's Harry Douglas. I'm Freddie Coleman on Sirius XM Channel 80, as well as tune in. Tell that smart speaker to play ESPN Radio and check us out on ESPN Plus. The Knicks will play to win the Western Conference Final Series. Game 5 happening tonight. Coverage beginning at 7:30 Eastern Time in Oklahoma City between the Thunder and the San Antonio Spurs. That series tied at 2. Let's bring the man who will be the play-by-play voice. Well, it should be an epic Game 5. He is the great Mark Kestenser, ESPN NBA play-by-play voice. Hit him on the socials at Mark Kestenser. Now, before we get to that, Mark Kestenser, I did not realize until Shannon Penn told me that you used to be a New York Knicks fan when you were younger. You kind of gotten away from it. So I want to know, what is it like to come back to Knicks Kingdom without team in the NBA Finals for the first time since 1999?
1: Freddie, Harry, good afternoon. Shannon always gets the good stuff from me, that's for sure. I grew up, my dad was from the Catskill Mountains area, upstate New York. I grew up in the Capital Region. Freddie knows that. We're both spend lots of time
2: Gilderland,
1: in Albany.
2: New York?
1: That's right, Gilderland, baby.
0: That's right.
1: And my dad, I was 5 years old. He was a huge Phil Jackson fan. That 73 title seems like just yesterday, and then someone told me it was 53 years ago or whatever it is. And I'm like, oh, my goodness. And I remember my grandfather, like, you should follow the Jets. They just won the Super Bowl the year after you were born. And,
0: wow.
1: Yeah, I gave up on that one, too. Thank goodness I was a Yankees fan growing up. But it's remarkable. We've all met athletes who have played, especially basketball players, who come into Madison Square Garden. I did so many college games, the Champions Classic, where you've got the freshmen come into Kentucky or Duke or Michigan State, and they look up at the rafters and they see all the banners, and they're like, this is the Mecca. And it's still to this day the reverence for that place, college players, NBA players. And I can't wait to broadcast. That's what, 2 weeks from Monday, whenever Game 3 is? That's going to be something else at MSG, regardless of who they're playing.
3: Kesty, what has impressed you the most about the New York Knicks in this run that they've been on throughout the playoffs?
1: I think it's just how seamlessly together they are. I mean, we all know about Jalen Brunson, the resurgence of Karl-Anthony Towns, the defense they play, you know, that Bridges has come back to, I don't want to say save his season, but he's, you know, playing the best he has played. OG feels like finally getting healthy after his issues. It just, if they're putting it together at the right time, it reminds me of like baseball in the old days when that wild card team would get hot and make a run to the World Series. It's like, this is the moment, you know, having won 11 straight games. You hate to sit out for 7-8 days. You know, they got down 22. I have no idea if that was because they sat out 7-8 days after the Philly series. But to me, that's what impresses me the most, Harry, is just they are as together as I can remember a Knicks team in a long time.
0: And by the way, the NBA playoffs are on ESPN Radio when the Knicks get the NBA Finals. But don't forget about a pivotal Game 5 in the Western Conference Finals tonight. Oklahoma City and San Antonio meeting in Oklahoma City. Winners take a 3-2 series lead in that series. Coverage beginning at 8 p.m. Eastern Time. All the postseason action on ESPN Radio and the ESPN app presented by Gusto. My man Mark Kessler will be on the call tonight with P.J. Carlisimo for Game 5 of that series, joining us in the afternoon cool, known as Freddie and Harry on ESPN Radio and also on ESPN Plus. If I throw the question at you, which MVP from last year and this year or a finalist has to come through more for their team? And, of course, your choices are SGA of Oklahoma City or Victor Wembanyama, Kesty of San Antonio. Who's your answer and why?
1: I think it's got to be Shea. Has to be Shea. I mean, they're home. They've got the home court for the best of three here to finish off. We don't know if Jalen Williams is going to be able to play tonight. We know A.J. Mitchell won't be able to play tonight. Steph Castle and the defense helped shut down Shea. He's never had three straight games where he shot under 50% this year, and they've gone back-to-back holding SGA under 50%. I know the bench, you know, completely bailed out this team a couple of days ago or a couple of games ago. And then we saw the reverse, you know, with only scoring 82 points Sunday night. I think for San Antonio, like, it's been house money. This is the first time in the playoffs for this group. You know, I know Victor can taste it. That was a great soundbite after the game when you're thinking, all right, we're 2-2, we're two away from the finals. And that wasn't what he said. He's like, we got six games, six wins to get. And then you realize how hyper-focused he is on winning a championship right here and now. It doesn't matter how young they are and how ahead of schedule they may be. I think it's big time on Shea tonight. We get over there, we'll watch Jalen Williams warm up as we have the last two games. But I think a lot of pressure on OKC tonight here at home.
3: Keston, we had Kendrick Perkins on earlier, and when we asked him about this matchup in this Game 5 tonight, he called out Chet Holmgren. He wants to see him take more initiative when it comes to scoring the basketball, especially if J-Dub is not able to play in this Game 5. What are your thoughts on Chet, especially knowing that A.J. Mitchell's not going to be out there and the potential of J-Dub not being out there? Chet Holmgren, a guy who was an all-star this year and made an all-NBA team, what does he need to showcase in this Game 5?
1: Yeah, has to. I think it's the second time that Perk's been on him. First to, you know, take on Wemby one-on-one defensively earlier, and I think rightly so. I mean, they need his 17-9, maybe more than that. Those were his regular season averages. This series, he's averaging 11, six rebounds. Everything's down across the way. A lot of that is, you know, the guy that is in the middle. They got to, you know, he has to take advantage. I'll see how Mark Degnol plays this. Maybe some more Holmgren minutes when Wemby's off the floor. Just has to, you know, be more aggressive for whatever reason. I don't know why. And a lot of it is San Antonio and a lot of it is Wembanyama, that he just has not looked himself, has not looked comfortable in the series at all. Yeah, it's going to be big time. That's the guy I'm watching tonight. Especially if there's no Jalen Williams. Chet Holmgren has to come up with a game for OKC.
0: Great stuff on Mark Kesselshaw. He'll be on the call tonight at ESPN play-by-play voice at Game 5 of the Western Conference Finals in Oklahoma City when the Thunder host the San Antonio Spurs. Joining us in the afternoon, cool edition of Freddie and Harry on ESPN Radio, the ESPN app, and ESPN Plus. What has it been like being up close and personal when you know these two teams don't like each other, Kesty? They're not above not showing how much they clearly dislike each other. And this seems to be the beginning of what may be one of the better rivalries that we've seen in the NBA in a long, long time.
1: I hope it translates on TV. And for those that listen on ESPN Radio, thank you for that. And I hope that PJ and our description and George Sedano have brought you how physical this game as series has been. How much the officials have let them play, you know, we call it the Red River rivalry back in game one or game two, because that's what it feels like, you know, with Texas and Oklahoma here. And it's outstanding. I mean, you can just kind of squint your eyes and say, is this what we're going to see for like the next 4 or 5 years? And how much better, you know, these teams, especially San Antonio, is going to get. It's suffocating. I mean, I can't even imagine having the star quality like Chet Holmgren, like we just talked about. And all those little spaces that you're used to during the regular season, they're gone. I mean, passes that you're trying to make, there's an arm that looks like it's about 7 feet long deflecting it out of bounds or stealing it and running the other way. These are two of the best defensive teams. I didn't check the numbers this morning, but I think San Antonio's number one defensive efficiency now in the playoffs, and that's against the team that was number one efficiency, offense, and defense. So it's a little bit mirror-imaged. And to watch it head-to-head, and yes, it's getting a little bit testy along the way as we hit Game 5 tonight, has been a real treat to watch up close.
3: Keston, we have 30 seconds left. We've seen so far in this series head coach from San Antonio, Mitch Johnson, be very passionate. In Game 1, he got on Dylan Harper. The last game, he got on Carter Bryant. Why is his passion so important, I would say, and pivotal with such a young ball club in San Antonio?
1: Yeah, I think they're young. Obviously, Carter Bryant, very young. Dylan Harper, very young. When he speaks, they listen. I know Pop made an appearance, and Mitch Johnson is a disciple of Pop. And even though he's only 39 years of age, he carries a very strong tone. And I think it's needed for a young team. And I credit Mitch for, you know, having that and having that ability, you know, in game as such a young head coach.
2: The old song. Matt Kessinger is a good play-by-play guy.
0: Yeah, but that was Chris Mad Dog
1: Thanks,
0: Russo.
1: Doggy.
0: Yeah,
1: thank you.
0: Yeah, not the first time Mad Dog Russo has messed up somebody's name, and as great as he is, it will not be the last time. Mark Kessinger will be on the call tonight, or as Chris Mad Dog Russo calls him, Mark Kessinger will be on the call tonight with PJ Carlissimo and George Sedano as part of the crew involving Game 5 of the San Antonio Spurs at the Oklahoma City Thunder with that series tied at 2. Kessinger, always great to talk to you, Kessinger. Be well and have a great call tonight, my man.
1: Hey, as long as even if it's messed up, you know, he got it out there, and yes. I appreciate the love. So thank you, guys. And have you guys already been hit up for tickets for MSG? I'm already starting to get some calls. Good luck.
0: Well, welcome to my world. Welcome to my world.
3: Hey, my call is to Kesty. I mean, I know who I'm hitting up. I'm hitting up Kesty.
1: Even here in OKC, I'm out of laundry. PJ and I found a great laundry mat, you know, about 2 miles away, and they're like, you got any tickets, even nosebleeds? Uh-huh. And I'm like, they're going for like $800 for game five. Good luck.
0: Exactly. By the way, I'm sure Mark Kessler may have a better chance to get those tickets than Mark Kessler. Yeah. Thanks, Kesty. Talk to you soon.
1: Thanks, guys. Talk soon.
0: The great Mark Kessler, sir, at BOFH, at Brother Freddie and Harry, like we mentioned, on the call tonight for game five between the Spurs and the Thunder in Oklahoma City. All the coverage you want beginning at 8 p.m. Eastern time right here on ESPN Radio and the ESPN app. He is Harry Douglas. I'm Freddie Coleman. Keep weighing in at 888-SAY-ESPN, 888-729-3776. On the Freddie and Harry call-in line, in terms of what really happened to the Cleveland Cavaliers at the hands of the New York Knicks, the Knicks on their way to the NBA Finals for the first time since 1999, 888-729-3776. And the Cavs are keeping their coach. But should they really keep a guy like James Harden, even though they're all in after trading for him at the trading deadline? This is ESPN Radio, the ESPN app, and ESPN Plus.
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13: Traffic still slow on the inner loop between 123 and the 270 spur, and between Old Georgetown Road and New Hampshire Avenue. Some debris reported in the roadway on the inner loop at New Hampshire Avenue. The crash on the inner loop, though, after 450 in New Carrollton moved to the right shoulder. Traffic still heavy from 95 on the outer loop before Branch Avenue. An accident moved to the right shoulder, but traffic is heavy from St. Barnabas Road, and also delays on the outer loop extend from Van Dorn Street to the Wilson Bridge. Earlier accidents on the Leesburg Pike westbound at South King Street cleared, and delays are starting to ease. And an earlier accident on 95 southbound at Plank Road moved to the right shoulder, but it is heavy southbound from Newington and towards Woodbridge. More delays in towards Dale City. I'm Michelle Murray. That's your traffic up to the minute.
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1: Depth beyond the walls of intelligence. Life is defined. I think of crime when I'm in a New York state of mind. State of mind.
2: Your state of mind. On the New York City Play Day Tuesday, part of the afternoon cool edition of Freddie and Harry, presented by Progressive Insurance. He's Harry Douglas and Freddie Coleman on Sirius XM Channel 80, as well as tune in, tell that smart speaker to play ESPN Radio, and check us on ESPN Plus, playing all the great music from New York City with the Knicks in the NBA Finals for the first time since 1999. Meanwhile, in Cleveland, James Harden wasn't trying to hear it. Even though they got swept in four games, there's belief. And then there's James Harden when he said,
3: I can't even answer that question, honestly. You know what I mean? Like, yeah, it was 4-0, but I don't think we had a chance as far as our best shot, you know, from a standpoint of the circumstances. You know, obviously they dominated us 4-0. But, yeah, I don't know if I can necessarily answer that question. Just because genuinely I do feel like we are the better team. But, you know, series-wise, you know, it didn't show it, so. Tough question to answer.
2: No, it was not a tough question
4: to
2: answer.
4: Well, Freddie, let me say this very quickly. Because, see, growing up, my grandma would say, boy, talk out your mouth and not out your behind. Right there, James Harden is talking out of his behind and not out of his mouth. Now, I know the words are coming out of his mouth, but he is delusional to think that they had a chance. The only game that they had a chance, in my opinion, was in game one when they had a 22-point lead and they blew that.
2: Yep.
4: That game, in my opinion, altered the entire series because the Cleveland Cavaliers, from a player standpoint, from a coaching staff standpoint, never recover, Freddie Coleman.
2: No doubt about that, because Mike Greenberg on Get Up today, he asked Jay Williams, and Chinua Achebe, how can James Harden say that about the Cavaliers being the better team, even though they were dominated by the New York Knicks outside of game one until that fourth quarter? And I think James Harden feels that way because he does have the better potential, but he's never realized that potential in the playoffs. When you have that kind of unshakable belief and you have not proven it, you think you can say stuff like that, that people are going to say, oh, yeah, that makes a lot of sense. It doesn't make sense, but it makes sense to James Harden. And you know why? Because teams keep trading for him. The Cleveland Cavaliers literally traded for him at the trading deadline, believing that's who Donovan Mitchell needed. And we saw once again, he flamed out in the playoffs. Whatever changes they're going to make, it should not include you-know-who. Known as LeBron James come back to Cleveland, he ain't taking a pay cut to play with James Harden and Donovan Mitchell and never see the basketball, even though he's LeBron James. The biggest change to me in Cleveland is, where's the toughness going to come from? Because it can't come from James Harden. It has to come from their head coach. Kenny Atkinson is going to be back for a third year as a Cavaliers head coach, according to Shams Charania, ESPN NBA Insider. That's the biggest thing they need. They didn't show toughness when they needed it after what they did in Game 7 versus Detroit. Why would you not transfer that to the next series against the New York Knicks, when maybe people question your toughness anyway, and you answer that question winning back-to-back road games in Detroit against the quote-unquote bullies of the East? Then you went out there and you laid down like a surfboard. That's the one thing they need as going forward. What now in Cleveland? Where is that mental and physical toughness going to come from? Because right now, they don't have with their players other than Donovan Mitchell, and their coach better provide it when it comes to Kenny Atkinson.
4: Well, the first thing is having the accountability when things don't go in the right direction. Anybody can, you know, parade around and have fun and be happy-go-lucky when things are going right. But when things are going wrong, can you tell the truth to each and every guy in that locker room and stand up and do it? And if they look at you sideways, ask him, why are you looking at me like that? Did you watch was a part of the same game that I was a part of? Because you guys did not get it done. I think secondly, Freddie, on this basketball team, they better get some athletic, long, two-way players on the wing. When you look at the Oklahoma City Thunder, they have it. When you look at the San Antonio Spurs, they have it. When you look at the New York Knicks, they have it. You know who doesn't have it? The Cleveland Cavaliers. So you better find a way to get those type of players, 3-and-D, guys that can D up defensively, shoot the three ball offensively, and assist from an offensive standpoint as well. Because Donovan Mitchell, although I love him as a basketball player, that's my Louisville alum, my brethren, shout out to Tom Jackson, Louisville, he's only 6'1". James Harden, old as dirt. You can't expect him to get it done. We just said in this series he averaged 16 points per game, 3 assists, and 4.2 turnovers. But then when they needed him the most, he couldn't shine. He couldn't get it done. So you better find some young and hungry people, because the teams that are still playing, New York, yeah, OKC, Spurs, yep, they have those guys.
2: Right now, James Harden said 100% that he wants and expects to be back in Cleveland next season. They have no choice because they traded so much for him, especially Darius Garland from the Los Angeles Clippers. So they're stuck with James Harden. They're going to be stuck with Donovan Mitchell, even though he's been terrific, for a four-year, $272 million extension. Those are the two guys that have to lead the way for the Cleveland Cavaliers, which means you're not going to have any money left to look for athletic wings to deal with teams like the Knicks, Detroit, the Celtics, your Hawks, Orlando, when they get a new head coach. Good luck to you thinking that Donovan Mitchell and James Harden will be your bell cows, because right now they got their bells rung by the New York Knicks in four games, and that's not changing. That's only going to get older for the Cleveland Cavaliers more than anything else. But on the

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3: Traffic still slow on the inner loop between 123 and the 270 spur and between Old Georgetown Road and New Hampshire Avenue. Some debris reported in the roadway on the inner loop at New Hampshire Avenue. The crash on the inner loop, though, after 450 in New Carrollton moved to the right shoulder. Traffic still heavy from 95 on the outer loop before Branch Avenue. An accident moved to the right shoulder, but traffic is heavy from St. Barnabas Road, and also delays on the outer loop extend from Van Dorn Street to the Wilson Bridge. Earlier accidents on the Leesburg Pike westbound at South King Street cleared, and delays are starting to ease. And an earlier accident on 95 southbound at Plank Road moved to the right shoulder, but it is heavy southbound from Newington and towards Woodbridge. More delays in towards Dale City. I'm Michelle Murray. That's your traffic up to the minute.
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10: 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Coming up, we get you ready for the first pitch of today's game. 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

0: to the stadium for a preview.
1: It was a day to remember yesterday at the ballpark, and for 4 hours and 11 minutes, the Orioles were trying to avoid another heartbreaking loss to the Rays, and with one swing, it went from heartbreaking to heart-pounding.
2: The 2-1. Couser drives it. Right center field. That ball is back, and that ball is gone! What a weekend for Colton Couser! A two-time holiday hero! The Orioles are waiting on him at home plate! He walks it off again!
1: Ben Wagner with the call yesterday to end that 13-inning affair. A stranger-than-fiction story. Couser back-to-back days with a walk-off home run after a miserable start to his season. And now the Orioles get two chances to take a series against the best team in the American League. And welcome to it. Game two this evening at Camden Yards against the Rays. And the Orioles have played 31 innings in 2 days. And it's been a jolt of enthusiasm around Birdland, and everyone's hoping that the Orioles can seize this moment after a thrilling win yesterday on Memorial Day. Coming up on the pregame show, our sit-down interview with Orioles manager Craig Albernez. But coming up next, Josh Lewin chats with tonight's starter, Shane Boz. It's next on the Orioles Radio Network.
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2: Josh Lewin at Camden Yards. Yesterday was a nice, quiet 2-2 game after 10 innings of play. Then things got a tad bananas. It helped that Tampa Bay had its first four-error game in 5 years. It maybe even helped that inspiration was drawn from Mustard finally winning the mid-inning hot dog race. Mustard improving to 1-27 for the year if you were scoring at home. But really, the story was Colton Couser becoming a superhero, most noticeably with his second walk-off home run in 26 hours' time. Couser, by the way, the second player in franchise history to hit walk-off homers consecutive days after Fred Lynn in May of 85, back when the hot song on the radio was, of all things, "Don't You Forget About Me." I see you, Colton Couser. O's fans have not forgotten you, certainly not after that strong sense of deja vu, if you will. Tonight, another Houston native besides Couser, it's native of Houston, Shane Boz, on the mound for the O's against his former Tampa Bay ball club. And we can maybe channel another hit song from 41 years ago. Things can only get better, is what Howard Jones sang to us. And certainly things have gotten better for Boz. I asked him why he's suddenly gaining strength.
8: I think it's just kind of getting into the swing of things. Obviously, you know, it's probably taking a little longer than I would have liked, but I just feel good about where I'm at. I feel like my bullpens are going really good, and yeah, I feel like it's just kind of getting the groove of things. That's been good for me.
9: And for the team, not to kind of put one onto the other, but it almost seems like there's that mindset for everybody in this clubhouse. Like things are getting ready to go.
8: Yeah, I mean, I know people want us to win every single game ever, but like we're still in a great standing right now for the playoffs, and that's really all that matters. And we haven't even played our best baseball yet, so I mean, I think for just the clubhouse, everybody's excited because we know how good we can be. So, you know I've been saying it, but I feel like the sky's the limit right now, and we're just kind of keeping that mindset.
2: Now, Boz pitched very well against Tampa Bay a week ago. He held down the first-place team, just two hits in the six innings he was on the mound. When we come back, more on the pitching matchup tonight, and Brett Hollander has a special guest all right here on the Orioles Radio Network.
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2: In 25 minutes, it's the O's and Tampa Bay. The ceremonial first pitch will be thrown out beforehand by 101-year-old U.S. Army World War II veteran Ralph Brunn, Holocaust survivor Ralph Brunn, who is sitting down right now with our Red Hollander.
1: So you get to the United States, and you come to Baltimore at the age of 14. A few years later, in the middle of a World War you joined the United States Army?
13: I was drafted, to be exact.
1: And that experience in fighting with those stakes and going back to Europe where you had just fled and survived?
13: That's correct.
1: What was that like for you?
13: Well, it was a good time to get even. Instead of them chasing me, I was chasing them.
1: A Holocaust survivor, I'm sure that's something that never leaves you, even at 101 and many, many generations later.
13: Well, that's correct, yes.
1: Now you've come to not only America, but Baltimore. You have an Orioles jersey on. Orioles fan growing up, even though you are, I must say, a lot older than the team itself here in Baltimore.
13: Well, I've gone to the Orioles games, of course.
1: Any favorite memories over the years?
13: No, we just enjoy watching the game.
1: You have given this community something that, and your family has, and one of the great things that kind of culturally identifies us, your father, with his spice company, started Old Bay Seasoning, which is an incredible story. Can you give us some background on that?
13: Well, my father, his business was across the street from what was then the wholesale fish market. And people used to come over and get all kinds of spices to steam their crabs. And my father, who was basically a made seasonings, mostly for the meatpacking industry, started making a seasoning to steam crabs. And that became Old Bay Seasoning.
1: Old Bay Seasoning was started by your family right here in Baltimore.
13: My father.
1: I mean, it's unbelievable. It's of incredible cultural significance, and it's something I take with me wherever I go, just to put on everything from crabs to a turkey sandwich.
13: Well, it was interesting because at the time, there were two steamship companies going from Baltimore to Norfolk, and one was called the Baltimore-Norfolk Steam Packet Line or something like that, but they shortened it up and they called it the Old Bay Line. But with the war, that thing went out of business. So a friend of my father's, who was in the advertising business, said, that's a good thing to call it seasoning. Call it Old Bay Seasoning. That's how it got started.
2: 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Thanks, Brett Hollander, for that. He's pulling double duty because when we come back, he's got Orioles manager Craig Albernaz previewing game two of this series between the Birds and first place Tampa Bay. This is Orioles Baseball on the Orioles Radio Network.
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1: Game two against the Rays. The Orioles have played 31 innings in about 2 days. Or with Orioles skipper Craig Albernaz. Are you tired, Albie? How are you feeling right now?
7: Oh, I feel great, but also I just hang out in the dugout. Yeah. You know, I'm sure the boys are feeling it a little bit, which is why we kind of we gave them a late show today, late work day. They earned it. And yeah, it's been a grindy, but also a fun past couple days.
1: What impressed me yesterday, the Rays took a few punches at the Orioles, and every time the Orioles got up off the deck and swung back. And those are games that have not gone the Orioles' way this year, and they always seemingly go the Rays' way, not just against the Orioles, but everyone in baseball.
7: Yeah, for sure. I mean, but we showed the ability for us to come back, and we showed fight pretty much in every game. Like, we at some point get either the tying run up or the go-ahead run up at the plate. But with our guys, they didn't waver at all. Like, every time they came in after the Rays scored whatever runs at the top of the inning, our guys came in and they were ready to go. And I loved our at-bats pretty much all day. I mean, it was a great pitching matchup between Bradish and McClanahan back and forth. We kind of figured runs were going to be at a premium. And then once we get to extra innings, it's, you know, usually some guys will stray from their approach and try to be the hero, but all of our guys stay within themselves and, you know, play the game the right way.
1: Yeah, a lot of heroes, but a lot of people are going to focus, obviously, on the last swing from Colton Cowser. Where can Colton take his game and use this as a launching point these last few days?
7: Yeah, to me, it's the highest leverage spot, right? And when you get put into big situations, it feels like every at-bat in the big leagues is a big situation for a player. But the way Colton, like, one, navigated the at-bat, I mean, 2-1 count, you know, to get it to 2-1 count, hit his advantage, didn't try to do too much with his swing, and it was a beautiful swing last night. And then the one with Kenley, he was down 0-2. You know, when you're down 0-2 against, you know, a future Hall of Famer, sometimes you press a little bit, or, you know, you're in, you know, compete mode, and sometimes you expand the zone. But same thing, Cowser took a nice, easy swing, and it was a beautiful swing. So hopefully the thing that gets out of it is the confidence where it doesn't matter what the situation is or what the count is, he still has the ability to stay within himself and take a great swing and still hit the ball over the fence.
1: Tough move earlier today. Dietrich Enns DFA'd. Your thoughts on that move? And he pitched really well yesterday, so I'm sure that was a tough conversation.
7: Yeah, they're all – it's just the worst part of the job, to be honest with you. And, you know, Dietrich was – like, he's been outstanding for us. A piece in our pen, especially yesterday, but – you know, the way our pen is at right now with the extra inning game, the doubleheader, thankful Suarez threw a lot of those innings. Bullpen's in a tough spot. So, you know, we decided that D was the odd man out, which is tough, you know, and, you know, we had to add a fresh arm in Rackett. So we're excited to have Rackett, but also, yeah, it's never easy to have those conversations. And, you know, Dietrich would be fine, but yeah, we're going to miss him.
1: Last one. What's been better about Shane Boz these last few outings?
7: Just the efficiency of his pitches. I know I always talk about that with our starters, but, you know, with Shane's stuff, the fastball, velo, and also movement, him adding the sinker, the cutter has been a great weapon for him too. And obviously his curveball is the main event, and his ability just to pound the strike zone. And so eliminates teams for kind of sitting on pitches where you kind of get behind the count and you get pitch and hold into throwing certain pitches. But when Shane's relentless and being efficient with his pitches, like we saw that in his last outing in Tampa where, I mean, he was at like 50-something pitches through four innings, whatever it was. So, you know, hopefully he does the same thing and, you know, just kind of build off that. And hopefully he has a little competition with KB too as well.
1: Craig Albernaz, we appreciate so much. Thank you.
7: Thanks, brother.
1: More still to come on the pregame show on the Orioles Radio Network.
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2: It's the Orioles in Tampa Bay. The O's went 22 innings between extra base hits at one point on this homestand. Yet, here they are 3-1 so far, fresh off the crazy 9-7 walk-off win from yesterday. Josh Lewin with you. The pitching matchup tonight is of last names that contain six letters combined in a fun flashback to when Cliff Lee faced Dylan G, or more recently when Luis Gil was up against Brian Wu. You will tie a big league record tonight for least amount of ink used to write down the pitchers on your scorecard. It is Shane Boz against Griffin Jacks. As for the injury report, it's brought to you by Orthopedic Associates of Central Maryland, a division of CAO. Have injuries that can take you out of the game? 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In the minors, the speedy outfielder Enrique Bradfield Jr. is off to Delmarva to start a rehab assignment. Up here, Kobe Mayo has avoided the IL for now. Despite a bulky back, he had this to say to WBAL's Ryan Leshko just a couple hours ago.
12: Yeah, better. Just getting what I need in the training room, weight room. Getting out there and working today, feeling pretty good.
2: Mayo's available off the bench if needed. As for the actual starting lineup, that's coming up very soon on the Orioles Radio Network.
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0: the buzz around Baltimore, all about Colton Cowherd. Two walk-offs in consecutive days on two long home runs. And after the game yesterday, he spoke about his big swing.
1: Honestly, just trying to slow down, not think too much. A lot of the times, just getting in the batter's box, thinking about something that might be distracting me when it comes to like my load mechanics, and just trying to throw that out the window and just go out and play and have fun. Been a lot of fun. Honestly, probably one of my favorite wins as an Oriole. Back and forth, just always in the fight. Really proud of our guys for just keep showing up, keep grinding, and felt like we were one hit away there for about four innings. So really proud of our guys. Bullpen, hell of a job. Bradish, great start. Felt like it was about 4 hours ago. So,
0: yeah, a day to remember for sure here at Oriole Park at Camden Yards. Longest homestand of the year, 10-gamer, and the Orioles are off to a 3-1 start. Imperative they have a winning record in this homestand. Well, another day without sun in Baltimore. Some rain might be coming through. The Orioles and Baltimore and our area, there has not been a day without rain since last Tuesday, a full week, and we haven't seen the sun since then. I think the Johnny Cash line in Folsom Prison Blues, I ain't seen the sunshine since I don't know when, something like that. So it has been a long time, but the field, obviously, even after 31 innings in 2 days, in great shape. And today's field conditions are brought to you by our friends at Pro Lawn Plus, delivering home run lawns all season long. When we come back, Josh Lewin has your starting lineups, and we have first pitch next from Camden Yards on the Orioles Radio Network.
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6: Well, until last night, the Orioles hadn't played 13 innings since May of 2022, also against the Rays when Rougned Odor hit a two-run homer off Ralph Garza Jr. to win it. Yesterday, it was Colton Cowherd cast in that role, setting up game two of the three-game series here tonight. Josh Lewin with you, Brett Hollander in just a moment. Let's get you right to tonight's starting lineups. And for Tampa Bay, now 34-17, coming off back-to-back walk-off home run losses. Chandler Simpson, the speedy left fielder, gets it going. Junior Caminero follows at third base. Jonathan Aranda at first base. He is leading at the American League and runs batted in. Then the DH, Yandy Diaz, who's leading in batting average. Only .314, but these days, yeah, that leads the American League. Richie Palacios, late of Towson University, at second base, batting number 5. Cedric Mullins, late of the Baltimore Orioles, the center fielder, batting number 6. Victor Mesa Jr. in right field, batting 7th. Hunter Fiducia is the catcher, has only one career home run, but it was a week ago against tonight's Orioles starter, Shane Boz. The shortstop is Oliver Dunn. Taylor Walls is a late scratch. He's got a hamstring issue. It'll be Dunn at short and batting 9th. Griffin Jacks on the mound for Tampa Bay. We just saw him a week ago. Taylor Ward leads off, and when he did that against Jacks in St. Pete, well, he ripped it right out of the ballpark. His second home run this year, that was against Griffin Jacks. Gunnar Henderson, the shortstop, batting 2nd, then Pete Alonso at 1st. Samuel Basayo at catcher, giving Adley Rutschman the night off. Leody Taveras is the center fielder, batting 5th. Jeremiah Jackson, the DH, and then Colton Cowherd, the right fielder. Suddenly everybody's excited that Colton's in the lineup. You got Blaze Alexander at third base, batting 8th. Jackson Holliday at second base, batting number 9. I'm going to water this down so the FCC doesn't send me a note. But remember in Fast Times at Ridgemont High when Judge Reinhold says, you picked a heck of a time to go to the bathroom, Arnold. Brett Hollander had one day off this month, and it was yesterday. He missed a Colton Cowser walk-off bonanza. Also, one of the greatest slides we've seen all year. Cowser responsible for that as well. It was the old slugging slide yesterday for Cowser. We remember the slug, but let's not forget about the incredible slide he had to make it 5-5 and keep us going.
0: I was going to say, Josh, what did I miss? Anything happen here?
6: Yeah.
0: I wrote down four things that stood out to me that didn't involve a home run. Essentially, not the Cowser last swing. The Rutschman throw to get Simpson. We're on the same page here. The Cowser slide. The Bradish start. And then the Tavares double, which I thought was so important in the 13th because it really felt at that moment like you had to climb Everest to go and beat Tampa Bay. But immediately with one swing from Leody Tavares, it felt like you were once again in striking distance to win a game.
6: Well, yeah, the Orioles had gotten 84 plate appearances in a row without an extra base hit. It just felt like they were going to have to single everybody to death to win this game, get some breaks. They were getting breaks. I mean, Tampa Bay committed four errors. And strangely, even on the Cowser walk-off, he hit it right into a fan's glove out there in right center, and the fan dropped it. I mean, so it was just that kind of game that went 4 hours and 12 minutes. It was a very normal-ish 2-2 game through 10. And then if you look up after that at the line score, it was the New York City area code on top and the Dallas area code on the bottom. It was 2-1-2 for Tampa Bay, 2-1-4, thankfully, for the Orioles. The four in the last of the 13th to carry the night. So, yeah, you missed a lot yesterday, but it's great to have you back.
0: Thank you, Josh. 31 innings of baseball in 2 days here. So a lot of baseball, and both of these bullpens feeling it a little bit, and both teams had to make roster moves just to really feel they could play today. The Orioles have to make, Josh, a very difficult decision in sending out Dietrich Enns, which shocked me a little bit. They get Nick Riquet back with the ball club, another left-hander, a fresh arm here. Plus, the Orioles had just DFA'd Albert Suarez after he really did the team a good service by pitching four scoreless in relief in game two of that doubleheader. The Orioles will need a new starter here on Thursday, but you get rid of Enns. The Rays add old friends. I'm not sure if Orioles fans feel this way, but Craig Kimbrell is now in their bullpen, and I'm hearing he might have to pitch tonight. That's how desperate they are. And Adley Rutschman, who caught every Oriole pitch yesterday, he obviously is getting the full day off and well-deserved today.
6: And I'm with you on what you say about Dietrich Enns. I mean, here's a guy that's actually the winning pitcher in the game, and he gets demoted a few hours later. And very similar to Suarez. You pitch four scoreless innings, and down you go. That's just the cruelty of this game sometimes. It's not like they did anything wrong. They're a victim of circumstance more than anything else. But we'll have a hope tonight that Shane Boz can go deep into the night, at least deeper than we've seen him go before. He pitched well enough to win last time out against Tampa Bay, but he did not win that game. It was six innings of two-hit, one-run baseball. Nothing wrong with that. He has allowed precisely one home run, five games in a row, and seven out of eight. I think one solo home run, you'll live with that absolutely tonight. Got to make sure it's not a three-run jack. Got to make sure you're not giving up multiple home runs. It's a Tampa Bay team that has a pocket of their lineup that can take you deep. Talking about Caminero and Aranda and Diaz. Other than that, I mean, you look up and down this lineup, number of home runs, 0, 1, 3, 1, 1, and 0. So there's just one briar patch that you have to kind of steer around, and then you're going to be okay. The plate umpire is just about to get work in here. Our home plate umpire is Ryan Wills, the umpire plate clean presented by the Maryland Center of Excellence on problem gambling. If you or a loved one have a gambling problem, call 1-800-GAMBLER. The O's are in their home whites tonight with the tricolor caps. And just like yesterday, Tampa Bay in the navy tops, the gray pants. And not a big crowd here tonight, not yet, but if you're in the area, you're certainly welcome to come on out and join us. This is game 5 of 10 to be played during this homestand.
0: 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As Shane Boz finishes his warm-up tosses, Orioles and Rays getting going here a few minutes late. It is overcast. There is some light rain west of town right now, and that is, of course, nothing new in the last 7 days in Baltimore. It has not really felt like a true Baltimore spring day in some time, because even if you go back to the last dry day, which was last Tuesday, it was 95 degrees. That's July weather. That's August weather. That's not a May day in Baltimore, but I think this weekend it looks like it's shaping up to be perfect conditions here in downtown Baltimore. And that's how this one will get going. Chandler Simpson in the box for the Rays. Baltimore 24-30, off to a 3-1 start for this homestand. The Rays, well, they lost yesterday. They're still 34-17, the best record in the American League, as Chandler Simpson takes strike one from Shane Baz, a fastball to get this game started, and it's 0-1 to Chandler Simpson. Baz faced his old team in his last start. That was on the 20th of May at the Trop in St. Pete, maybe his best start as an Oriole. Inside with a heater, one ball and one strike. Six innings for Baz in that start, just two hits, one earned run. It came on a solo homer by Hunter Fiducia, who's back in the lineup for the Rays today. Three walks, six strikeouts, and 94 pitches for Baz. Another fastball, this one ticked up past 95 miles per hour, and it's outside 2-1 to Chandler Simpson. In fact, for Baz, his last two outings, probably his best as an Oriole. And Josh spoke with Baz on our pregame show, and the trend is your friend here, I think, for Shane Baz. The 2-1. Simpson hits it into right field. On the run is Couser. It's over his head, and it's off the scoreboard and right. Simpson will race into second base, and he'll make it there with a headlong slide. A double off the wall and right to get this game started.
6: Nobody gives up more doubles than Shane Baz. It's kind of a weird stat. Jamie Moyer used to do that a lot when he pitched for the Orioles and the Mariners. Give up a lot of doubles. That's 22 of them now allowed by Shane Baz. No one else in the majors has given up more than 18.
0: That is weird. So Simpson immediately in scoring position, and Junior Caminero, the powerful slugger, will bat with nobody out. Right on right as Baz delivers. Ground ball hit very sharply to shortstop. Henderson has it. Looks Simpson back to second. Now on to first, and that's out number one. That was stung off the bat of Caminero, but right to Henderson, who didn't have to move, and Simpson wisely stayed put at second base. One down. Last two starts combined for Baz. 13 innings, 8 hits, 4 earned runs, 6 walks, and 10 strikeouts. By the end of this game, through 11 starts, he will lead the Orioles in innings pitched. So he has been consistent in that department. Jonathan Aranda takes a ball outside. The league leader and runs batted in, 1-0. Of course, lefties have really hit Baz, although even that's gotten better his last two outings. And this lineup for Tampa Bay stacked with left-handers. 1-0 to Aranda with Simpson at second. He will steal third, the 1-0. There's a line drive into right field, and that's down for a base hit. Couser towards the gap to cut it off. Simpson turns third. He'll make it home easily, and it's an RBI base hit for Jonathan Aranda. 1-0 Tampa Bay. He does what he does best, and that's hit with runners in scoring position, hitting over 350 right now when he has those opportunities. RBI number 41 for Aranda.
6: That was a fastball that just had a lot of the plate right about chest high, a little beneath the lettering. Nice job to sock that ball where it needed to get.
0: So the Rays on the board very quickly in this game. The pitch and a strike to Yandy Diaz, a curveball to jump ahead 0-1. Not the start Shane Baz wanted to have. And in fact, all three balls put in play here have been hit hard, each one harder than the one before. Runner at first, one out, the pitch. Ground ball right side and through. It trickles into right field. Aranda turns second. He's digging for third. Couser's throw to third base is too late. It's off the runner, and Blaze Alexander recovers the ball very quickly. He knocked it down. But now Aranda at third base. Three hits in the inning for Tampa Bay. Just one out recorded, and it's first and third, and that ball was hit hard.
6: Last week against his same team, his former team, Shane Baz went six innings, allowed only two hits the entire time. It's now three hits in the first inning. And a couple lefties, in fact, four straight lefties about to come up against him now.
0: As Richie Palacios bats, the product out of Towson University. lays Alexander in at third, and a breaking ball catches the outside corner for a strike, 0-1. Tell you what, it's early, but the fastball for Baez down a few ticks. Alonso holding on Diaz at first. The 0-1, ground ball back to Baez. He snares it, goes to second for one. Relay on to first, and you can make that two, a double play. Just what Shane Baez and the Orioles needed. He gets the double play ball, and that double play is brought to you by Slocum Law. At the Mike Slocum Law Firm, we're tough because tough gets you more money. Over $1 billion so far. Injured after an accident? Call the Mike Slocum Law Firm. Big double play ball, but a run in for the Rays. They lead this game 1-0 with the Orioles coming to bat on the Orioles Radio Network.
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0: Brett Hollander and Josh Lewin and Ryan Leshko with you. Fame Radio 1 at Oriole Park at Camden Yards. 1-0 Tampa Bay. Baez gives up a run on three hits, but he only throws 11 pitches in the first as Taylor Ward takes a ball low from the right-hander Griffin Jacks. Griffin Jacks, 31 years of age. Ward took him deep to begin the ball game. He started against the Orioles last week. Ward takes a strike here, 1-1. That game was on May 19. He went five innings, three hits, one earned run, one walk, six strikeouts. He's still being built up as a starter. This is only start number six for Jacks, although he's pitched really well. That two-seamer in there for a strike, 1-2 to Ward. Overall, 17th appearance and sixth start and a 3.5 ERA for the former Twins leverage reliever. Swing and a miss. And Taylor Ward strikes out on a sweeper, one away. This Rays team can really pitch. It's not just Shane McClanahan. And where they find these arms, who knows? This was a trade last year at the deadline when the Twins sent their promising young right-hander Taj Bradley to Minnesota to get back Jacks, who was really a leverage reliever. And not having his best year, by the way. Henderson looks at a strike, 0-1. But Jacks now, since he entered the rotation, again, his sixth start here, the 0-1. Gunner takes it down for a ball, 1-1. On those days he starts, the Rays are 4-1. Overall, 19 innings of work, just 13 hits allowed, and three earned runs. He has been outstanding as he builds up. 1-1 to Gunner, who was 0-for-5 in that marathon yesterday. Takes a sweeper way up and away. 2-1. It's kind of lost in the shuffle of it yesterday. I find this so interesting. To win a game when your first three batters and three of your best hitters, Ward, Henderson, and Adley, the 2-1, Gunner taps it out in front of home plate. Fiducia grabs it, fires to first to get Henderson by two steps. A tough play by the catcher, Fiducia, who had a jump out. As that ball hugged the line, I wasn't sure if he was going to let it go foul. I'm not sure if it would have, but that's a really tough throw, throwing right into the runner, but they're two down. But to have Ward, Henderson, and Rutschman go 1-for-15 and win a game is incredible. Here's Alonzo with 999 career hits. He bats with two outs and the bases empty, 1-0 Tampa Bay. The pitch. Alonzo takes a strike, 0-1. Pete had a really good day yesterday, and now just one hit away from 1,000 in his great major league career. 0-1 to Pete with Basayo on deck. The pitch. High for a ball. One ball and one strike. Alonzo now has his average at .235. He has 20 runs batted in this month. That is among the league leaders in baseball. The 1-1. Tap foul. 1-2. How about his energy in the dugout and making plays? I didn't mention the send by Buck Britton yesterday on the ball that trickled into short left off the bat of Jeremiah Jackson. Alonzo's not the fastest runner, but the aggressive send, and then he just beat the throw.
6: And jumped up and celebrated like he just won the lottery, too.
0: 1-2 to Pete Alonzo. The pitch. Pete a cut and a miss. He strikes out, and a great start for Griffin Jacks. A 1-2-3 first with a couple of strikeouts. We'll go to the second. It's 1-0 Tampa Bay on the Orioles Radio Network.
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0: Rays have a 1-0 lead over the Orioles. Shane Boz gave up a run on 3 hits, but helped himself out by getting a ground ball double play to end the first, as Cedric Mullins making his second start here in Baltimore as a member of the Tampa Bay Rays. Gets a hand again, what you would expect from good Baltimore fans. Mullins, left-handed batter, and he fouls it right behind home plate, 0-1.
6: Around this time last year, it was this matchup, but in reverse. Boz wearing the Tampa Bay uniform, Mullins wearing the Orioles uniform. Tampa Bay goes to play the Mets next. Cedric will not get a big warm reception from those fans like he's getting here.
0: The 0-1. Mullins takes a ball outside, 1-1. In the oddities of yesterday's game, Cedric Mullins in a huge spot, going the other way, and just finding some real estate on the left side on a ball that was right off the end of his bat, the 1-1. This is a pop-up a mile high, left side of the infield, backing up Blaze Alexander behind the bag at third. And now he goes to his left to make the catch on the pop-up, and Mullins is retired out number one, the top of the second. I don't think, quite like that, in all the years I've seen Cedric Mullins play baseball, I don't think I've ever seen him do that. And it was such a big spot and such a great piece of hitting to his credit.
6: It was like old school Rod Carew or Tony Gwynn. Just roll it the other way.
0: Victor Mesa Jr. bats. He homered yesterday, and he takes a strike one on the inside corner. A fastball by Boz, 0-1.
6: And good to see that fastball creep back to a little north of 95 right there. It was weird to see him come out throwing 92, 93.
0: Yeah, that was very un-Shane Boz-like. One thing we've learned about Boz, he's got a really good fastball. Rays have a 1-0 lead. Six left-handed batters in the Tampa Bay lineup. And we're in a huge stretch of them now as Victor Mesa goes the other way and gets a base hit. Doinked right in front of Taylor Ward. Just going the other way. And he gets a base hit to left. And he's a one-out base runner. Unlike the other hits, that one was not hit hard. But he is on base. And now Hunter Fiducia, who homered off Boz at the Trop the last time these two met. His first major league home run, so he will never forget Shane Boz. He will bat. Alexander in at third. Fiducia can bunt. Victor Mesa Jr. being held by Alonso, and he swings at the first pitch. It's a pop-up. Henderson, the shortstop, waiting for it to come down. On the grass cutout, he makes the catch. Out number two. Couple of pop-outs, two down, and now the number nine batter is Oliver Dunn. Dunn was not in the original starting lineup, but Taylor Walls, the great defensive shortstop of Tampa Bay, was a late scratch. So Dunn, at 28 years old, who has played in parts of some seasons in the big leagues, he starts tonight and he takes ball one, 1-0. Dunn, 0-for-1 in the big leagues this year, but he's having a huge minor league season. I mean, really a tremendous season. Batting left-handed. And he takes a strike. 1-1. His minor league numbers are eye-popping. Playing for AAA. 295, OPS well over 930. 9 home runs and 10 doubles. The 1-1. A strike two. Fastball down the middle. 1-2 to Oliver Dunn. Victor Mesa Jr. at first being held by Alonso. 1-0 Tampa Bay. Top of the second. Boz, a toss over to first. Close play. Mesa Jr. gets back.

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0: Thank you, Josh. Basayo, Taveras, and Jeremiah Jackson do up for the Orioles. And Basayo takes a ball down and in, 1-0. 1-0 Rays, bottom of the second. Basayo came on yesterday and got one at-bat in that marathon as a pinch hitter. Basayo takes a strike, good sinker, and it's 1-1. Basayo still red hot. He's been hot since the end of April. Tons of hits, tons of extra base hits, slugging almost 600 for about 30 games. The pitch. Basayo, slow tapper back to the mound. Jack's off the mound, bobbles the ball, and Basayo's going to reach. Jack said all day. As that was rolled up the first baseline very slowly from the big catcher, and Jax just fumbled the ball. It should be an E1, and Basayo is a leadoff base runner.
8: Well, he becomes the third Tampa Bay pitcher to commit an error in their series already. That ball looked like it all of a sudden had margarine slathered all over it. I have no idea how he just didn't get the ball out cleanly. It was right there for the easiest out of the night.
0: It was in his glove. Taveras the batter, and he ropes one right off of Jax. It goes to Caminero, who makes an attempt at it, and then the ball is in the middle of the infield. Everyone's safe, and that was a rocket right off Griffin Jax, the pitcher, who is down. I think it hit him right in the back, and immediately a member of the Rays training staff is out to the mound. Jax is down. That ball got back to him in an instant. He is down, lying on his back. And the manager, Kevin Cash, kneeling over in a look of great concern from Leody Taveras, who just hit one, back to the mound at 107 miles per hour. It's an infield hit. It's first and second with nobody out. Jax is laying flat on the ground in front of the mound on the first base side.
8: Well, poor Griffin Jax, he fumbled a ball that was hit back to him at about 40 miles an hour. And then he takes the brunt of 107 off the bat of Taveras, who you're right, was just so concerned about what had happened. I think it hit him in the lower back or even in what would be the fleshier part, obviously, below the belt. But if it got bone, if it got hip bone or if it got the actual back and not the buttocks, that's the problem.
0: And they're stretching immediately in the Rays bullpen. Jax is going to try and throw some tosses here, and Orioles fans getting the moment with a great hand here. The moment he got up, a great hand by the fans here at Camden Yards. First and second, nobody out.

0: I think it's also just very scary if you're Griffin Jacks. Sure, you see your life flash before your eyes. Welt.
1: There's no question about that. This is a tough guy. This is a guy who was a captain in the U.S. Air Force Reserve. He's been through all kinds of basic training in the military. He just took one practice, and I think once he took that practice throw, reading his lips, I think he said, "I'm fine."
0: I think I read that too, and he's going to stay in this game. Serious toughness here, and Orioles fans gain the moment again.
1: There is going to be a bruise, though, that goes very quickly from red to purple to black.
0: He turned around as the ball was coming toward him, and it got him in the lower back. At least that's what he was trying to grab.
1: Yeah,
0: I think flat on the ground.
1: I think it was right around the belt buckle on the back of his jersey. You're right. So not the actual lower back, but not the fleshier part beneath the belt.
0: The way the ball caromed towards third base, really in no man's land, as Jeremiah Jackson pops up a bunt, and he fouls it back behind home plate. 0-1 to Jeremiah Jackson, who can't get it done there.
1: You want to be cruelly effective right now. Get a bunt back to Jacks where he's got to bend down to field his position. That can't be easy for him right now.
0: Caminero's way backed up at third. Aranda is in at first. Basayo at second. Taveras at first. Jackson squares around a bunt, pulls back, takes a ball. 1-1. I can't for the life of me figure out why Caminero was so far back at third base after Jackson just indicated he was going to bunt. And he's still backed up. Back in the bag at third. Jeremiah, bunting already, pulls back. And that's a ball, 2-1. That was close to being a strike and maybe a buntable pitch.
1: A challengeable pitch if Tampa Bay had wanted to do that. From what we saw, that would have been a strike.
0: A very odd bottom of the second, and a lot of it involving starter Griffin Jacks. Jeremiah squares around. He bunts it, and he bunts it foul. 2-2, and Jeremiah Jackson can't get the bunt down.
1: Neither could Colton Kowser at a key point yesterday. And, of course, Kowser ended up being the hero anyway because of a big swing. But a bunt was too hard. What you worry about now, if the bunt is off, Jackson is close to leading the majors in grounding in a double plays. He's got 9 of them, including one yesterday.
0: Kowser is on deck, by the way. First and second, nobody out. Orioles down a run. Taveras, the first hit of the game for Baltimore, as Jeremiah fouls it back towards us, and it remains 2-2. First hit of the game, an infield hit that was ticketed for center field, but it went off the back of starting pitcher Griffin Jacks. Training staff came out. Jacks threw one toss to make sure he's okay, and he stays in the game. The 2-2, line drive, base hit, left field. Basayo will get the stop sign at third. That was a rocket through the left side, and it got past the dive of Oliver Dunn, the shortstop. Bases loaded for Colton Kowser.
1: Well, indeed, that ball was hit hard on the ground, and thankfully, it just went right in between the third baseman and shortstop. Initially, powering that changeup on one hop, you're thinking, uh-oh, not another double play. No, it found that safe harbor, and what a great chance for Kowser now.
0: Fans buzzing a bit as Kowser, who now has his average right at 200, steps in the batter's box. Base is loaded. The pitch. Kowser takes a strike, 0-1. Two hits now for Baltimore. They come back-to-back in this bottom of the second. Basayo at third. Taveras at second. Jackson at first. That's low for a ball, 1-1. Everyone hopeful this could be a major turning point for Colton Kowser, who's really been down for about a year and a half. Right on left, the pitch. Kowser swinging a miss, fooled by a hard changeup at 93, 1-2. Blaze Alexander has been red hot. He is on deck. Rays up 1-0. Game 2 of a 3-game set here at Camden Yards. Orioles with a great opportunity in this bottom of the second inning. Kowser now down in this count, 1-2. Griffin Jacks, the right-hander, sets at the belt. And his pitch. Up and away for a ball, 2-2. Griffin Jacks throws a lot of pitches, leans heavily on his sweeper and his sinker. Throws very hard. League hitting about 100 against the sweeper. The 2-2, foul tip right at home plate, and remains 2-2. Let's pause 10 seconds for station ID on the Orioles Radio Network.
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0: Brett Hollander, Josh Lewin, Ryan Leshko with you. Oriole Park at Camden Yards. On a Tuesday night, the 2-2 to Couser. Swing and a miss. He struck him out. Got him with that changeup, and that's out number one.
1: The changeups continue to befuddle him. We were talking about this yesterday. If you add up all the changeups and splitters, basically the off-speed pitches from this year and last year, two extra base hits in about 460 off-speed pitches that he's seen. He's got some singles in there, but nothing he's really been able to drive except for two.
0: Here's Blaze Alexander hitting .333 this month. Blaze swings at the first pitch and fouls it out of play off to the right. Now, Blaze, chatting with him before the game, he always has a smile on his face. He takes great pride in his versatility tonight, starting at third. But he says at the plate this month, he has just really simplified everything. The 0-1, Alexander takes a ball in, and it's 1-1. Simplifying the approach and the swing, not over swinging. Jackson Holliday is on deck. Bases loaded with one out. Orioles trail by a run. The pitch. That's low for a ball at 97. 2-1 to Blaze Alexander. Still looking for his first Orioles home run. Thought he had it the other night. What was that, game two of the doubleheader against Detroit?
1: Yeah, the early bat flip. It ended up being a bat flip he wished he had back.
0: And that's what he said. He was embarrassed. The 2-1. Blaze, ground ball, up the middle. Palacios has it. He fumbles it. Does he have the ball as he steps to the bag? No! Safe! Everyone's safe, and a run scores. A horrific defensive inning for the Tampa Bay Rays. That could have been a double play ball. Instead, they get no one, and it's a 1-1 game.
1: Three opportunities for Palacios to simply pick it up and step on the bag, but by the time he did collect it cleanly, Jackson was bearing down on him. The ball skimmed right off the top of the bag, and that helped. Palacios never did have full possession of it when Jeremiah Jackson finally got in. And suddenly it's like Tampa Bay is being sponsored by Chico's Bail Bonds here. They are the Bad News Bears adult version. Four errors yesterday, their most in a little more than 4 years. And now in this inning, they have two.
0: We'll see how they score it. It should be an error. It did kick off the bag, but still Palacios kept it in front of him. All he had to do was physically grab the ball to get the force out at second base. Instead, everyone's safe. You can give Blaze an RBI. Tavares now at third, Jackson at second, Alexander at first. The Orioles have tied the game, and they can have a huge inning.
1: One ball has left the infield in this inning, yet there's a run in, bases loaded, just one out.
0: Six errors in a couple of days here for the Rays. That is an error on Palacios. Here's Holliday, the pitch. He goes the other way for a base hit. Pass the dive of Caminero. Coming down to score, Tavares, and it's an RBI base hit for Jackson Holliday. 2-1 Baltimore.
1: Really, right now, this is just a conga line. I mean, just advance them one at a time, station to station, but keep that conveyor belt moving. And now you've moved it right up to the top of the order for Taylor Ward. Great job to go get a changeup there. And you made the observation, Brad, and it is, I think, very stunning to see a guy that throws a fastball at 96, a changeup at 92. That's not a lot of separation at all.
0: Taylor Ward, the batter, he takes a fastball high, 1-0. That was not hit hard by Jackson Holliday, but he got it past Caminero, who was drawn in at third. Six career grand slams for Ward. Jeremiah Jackson at third, and this pitch is a ball, and the Rays will challenge.
3: Catcher challenging the ball call.
0: Fiducia, the catcher, trying to right now bail his pitcher out one. And this is a strike. Bottom of the zone.
3: Strike. The Rays have two remaining.
0: So now the count is 1-1. You have Jeremiah Jackson at third, Blaze Alexander at second, and Jackson Holliday at first. Good speed on the bases, particularly at first and second right now for Baltimore. The pitch. Ward hits it in the air, center field, plenty deep enough to get a run. Mullins is back on it, tagging at third, Jeremiah Jackson. Mullins makes the catch. Jeremiah Jackson comes home to score. Sacrifice fly for Taylor Ward, 3-1 Baltimore, and tagging up and getting to third base is Blaze Alexander, first and third with two outs.
1: Been two errors, three singles, and a sac fly. And that's how the O's have gotten this 3-1 lead.
0: RBI number 16 for Taylor Ward. First three batters to come up this inning have all scored. And now Henderson will bat. Griffin Jacks at 36 pitches. Remember, he's someone they're still stretching out. He is a reliever by trade. But Garrett Clevenger warming up in the Rays bullpen, the left-hander. The pitch. Henderson, a cut and a miss. Went for a changeup that was down, and it's 0-1. You still have Alexander at third base and Jackson Holliday at first. And the Orioles have Griffin Jacks on the ropes. Three in the bottom of the second. Toss over to first. Holliday back with a dive. 0-1 to Gunnar Henderson. 3-1 Baltimore. On what has been a very strange bottom of the second after a very strange marathon here yesterday. The 0-1. Henderson in the air to center field. Mullins has it in range. A few steps to his right. He's under it, and he makes the catch. But the Orioles benefit from two errors from Tampa Bay, and they get three runs in the bottom of the second to take a 3-1 lead. We'll go to the third at Camden Yards on the Orioles Radio Network.
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0: Orioles send eight to the plate. They score three times. They get three hits, two errors, and they left two. And now they have a 3-1 lead behind Shane Boz, who's been efficient through two, Josh Lewin.
1: He has, and you like to see that for sure. 20 pitches to get through the two innings, and now right back to the top of the order. Chandler Simpson will dig in. Left-hand batter has already doubled tonight. We'll take a look at a strike one at the knees. Four-seam fastball is still not exactly dazzling right now. That one was in at 93. Shane is capable of throwing that thing at 96 or 97. Got the corner men pinched in. The pitch on the way, missing inside. And the count 1-1 on Simpson, the Atlanta native with a lot of speed. Had three hits yesterday. They did catch him stealing. Has eight caught stealings already, though, for Simpson against 14 successes. 1-1 knuckle curve. Looped in for a strike right at the shins of Simpson. 1-2. Simpson's mom is a school principal back in Atlanta. His dad is her boss, the district superintendent. 1-2 pitch. Wave and a miss. Down goes Simpson on the changeup. A little bit of everything there shown to Simpson. He's made quick work up here in the third. My partner makes quick work of a knish that has just been brought up to the booth. The Jewish Heritage Night is a buttery, delish knish. I had mine in between innings. Junior Caminero, the batter. 3-1 Baltimore, top of the third. Boz rocks and fires. Swing, it's drilled in a left to base hit. Played on a couple of hops by Taylor Ward. He'll usher it back in. Nine-game hitting streak now for Caminero. And this is the danger zone. When you talk about the Tampa Bay part of the order, Caminero just singled, and now here comes Aranda and Diaz. You know, these Rays, 77-85 last year, and pretty much everyone figured it would only get worse this year. They didn't exactly break the bank to bring people in, and they really never do. Here's a pitch to the left-hand batter, breaking ball strike on the outside. You look at the 10 biggest free agent contracts handed out by AL teams this year. Seven of the 10 were in the AL East, but all by Tampa Bay's competition, not by Tampa Bay itself. 0-1 pitch on the way. Hot shot towards second. Off the glove of Holiday. It drips behind him in a shallow right. Taking the turn, heading to third is Caminero. Aranda stops at first. Could have been, maybe should have been, a lineout. Jackson Holiday not all the way up on the trampoline to go and get that high drive headed his way. It tipped off the edge of his glove, and because he slowed it down, now Calzer wasn't able to get to it in time to prevent Caminero moving from second to third. So you've got runners at the corners now. Diaz, the batter, he was a wrecking crew against the O's in St. Pete a week ago. He went 6 out of 8. 3-1 Orioles for now. The pitch scrapes the outside corner, strike one. Diaz was just 1 out of 6 yesterday in that 4-hour, 20-minute affair that had the Orioles on top at the end. Next delivery coming. It's swatted out of play to the right side. It'll head up towards the upper deck, bounce right out of the upper deck, and right to a fan in a peach-colored polo shirt. He was sitting 10 rows behind the Orioles dugout. The least likely fan to make that catch when it left the bat, but when it drops from the third deck to the lower deck, he got a shot. Runners at the corners, one man out, 3-1 Baltimore in the pitch, way outside. Overthrowing a four-seam fastball there. Nice job by Basayo to go out and get it. Open stands for the well-built right-hand batter, Yandy Diaz, leads the league in batting average. The pitch, wave and a miss. Yandy Diaz couldn't catch up to a knuckle curve, and down he goes. Two out in the inning. By the way, for every strikeout recorded by an Orioles pitcher, Autumn Lake Healthcare donates to the Alzheimer's Association of Maryland in support of the fight to strike out Alzheimer's. So now Richie Palacios will try to save the inning for Tampa Bay, a one-time Towson Tiger. Left-hand batter, pitch to him, wave and a miss, actually a foul tip, it's nothing in one. Palacios comes from a baseball family. His older brother Josh has played for the Blue Jays, the Nats, the Pirates, and White Sox. His dad, the former Tigers minor leaguer, his uncle Ray was a backup catcher and utility man for the Royals. Pegging this one foul off to the left, he's behind 0-2. Three unearned runs cashed in by the Birds in the bottom of the second. That's why they're up 3-1 despite being out a hit 6-3. And still basking in the warm glow from the walk-off artistry of yesterday afternoon. Colton Cowser, two straight days of that. 0-2 from Boz coming. It's in the dirt, smothered by Basayo. Well, the two home runs walking things off in 2 days, that's fun to talk about. Manny Machado had 3 of those in a season about 10 years ago. Mark Trumbo, same season, had 4 of those. Cowser, 2 in a weekend. 1-2. Swing and a miss. Down goes Palacios. The inning is over. Knuckle curve. Got on the elevator and pressed ground floor. 3 strikeouts in the inning. A couple of singles in between all that. And now to the bottom of the third. The O's on top 3-1 on the Orioles Radio Network.
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1: Brett, thank you very much. Garrett Clevenger, as expected, is going to take over on the mound for Tampa Bay now. He's usually just a one-inning guy, at least this year. Opponents are hitting a whopping .344 off him. Got a 5.5 ERA, and Griffin Jacks, though he soldiered through it, like the good soldier he is in the second inning, unable to continue here in the bottom of the third. Pete Alonso takes inside. It's 1-0. Pete stuck on 999 career base hits at the big league level, trying to spin the odometer right now. 1-0 from the lefty coming. High chopper. Back of second base. Quick field, quick throw. Got him. Richie Palacios keeps him on 999. Samuel Basayo comes up next. 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
0: Well, it would have been funny if Pete Alonso had an infield hit for number 1,000.
1: On a Baltimore chop, no less.
0: We all expect the dramatic moment, someone like Pete hitting a home run for right. A big number like that. But Pete, I don't think he has too many infield hits to his name in his career.
1: Samuel Basayo, same story, though. He's got one in this game. Pounds one foul that hits the top of the net and works its way back into the crowd. Nothing in one. I guess the opposite of that would have been for Tampa Bay. Wade Boggs, his 3,000th career base hit, was a long home run. Wade was known for singles. Homered for number 3,000, then knelt down and kissed home plate. 0-1 to Basayo, bends him back out of the way, 1-1. So again for Griffin Jacks, the former Air Force cadet. He took some fire off the bat of Leody Taveras, and he did pitch the rest of the second inning, but we figured he would tighten up once he got to the bench. 1-1 fastball clips the inside corner to count 1-2 on Messiah. That Clevenger warming in the bullpen almost right away, and yeah, it just kind of made some sense to get him out there. But how long will he be able to go? We are early in this game, 3-1 Baltimore. The pitch, breaking ball, is knocked away foul to the left. Masayo's got the best OPS of any Oriole in the starting lineup tonight, but it's not even 800. It is 798. Put that in context in a moment. 1-2 pitch, wave and a miss. Good-looking sweeper zigzagging across the plate. That is out number two. There are currently 105 players in Major League Baseball that have an OPS of at least 800. None of them are in the Orioles starting lineup tonight. Adley Rutschman is just a skosh over 800 right now, but he is not in the lineup tonight. Here's Taveras batting right-handed now instead of left. Pitch on the way from Clevenger, backs him up inside, 1-0. The OPS of Taveras is about 300 points lower when he's got to face left-hand pitching when he bats from the right side. He and Adley Rutschman are the two switch hitters on the team. 1-0 pitch coming. Down near his feet. He's got to jump out of the way. 2-0. Jeremiah Jackson would be next. He's in the on-deck circle with the O's ahead 3-1. The rock in the pitch. Swinging its line towards right field, fading fast, but plucked out of the air by Mesa. That retires the side. No runs, hits, or errors. Nobody left. End of three. 3-1 Baltimore on the Orioles Radio Network.
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1: 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Let's go places. Josh Lewin, Brett Hollander with you. Hope you're making plans to come out tomorrow night, finale of the three-game series. And if not, well, you got the Blue Jays coming in Thursday through Sunday. 3-1 Baltimore tonight. In the top of the fourth, an old friend Cedric Mullins at the plate. Eyeballs a strike on the inside, nothing and one. That knuckle curve has had some snap from Shane Boz so far tonight. Very efficient, 39 pitches right now as he works in the top of the fourth. Pitch coming. Cedric Mullins taking into snug. It's 1-1. Third baseman Blaze Alexander.
3: Pitcher challenging the ball call.
1: Oh, we got a challenge coming on that last one. Let's see. On an Orioles challenge, it is
3: his
1: high.
3: Ball. Baltimore has one remaining.
1: High. And Samuel Basayo, as hot as he's been at the plate, stays just as cold when he's trying to render verdicts.
19: I think it was Boz who challenged.
1: Do you? I didn't notice it, but maybe you're right. Either way, it is 1-1. Cedric Mullins takes up and outside, two balls and a strike. And that last one was borderline as well. But you don't want to challenge back-to-back like that. Goes down to one remaining ABS challenge. Outfield straight up. Here's a 2-1 pitch. Knuckle curve, strike on the inner half. It's not the Mike Mussina knuckle curve. Few knuckle curves are that great. But when Shane Boz is really rolling, he loves throwing that pitch. Sometimes 35-40% of the time in a game. The kick, the 2-2. Fastball this time. Throws him. Strike three on the outside corner. And that fastball, one of his faster of the night, 97 miles an hour. So you go loop, loop, loop with the knuckle curve. Then you buzz that four-seamer in there.
19: The last five outs recorded by Boz are all by strikeouts.
1: With a couple singles wedged in there. But yeah, five punch-outs now. And here is Victor Mesa Jr. We had the go-ahead extra inning homer yesterday. Of course, it did not last. Waves and misses here at a fast 1-0-1.
19: It looked bleak at the time, though.
1: Oh, man. Thought the Orioles had gotten Taylor Teagarden at the time. Taylor Teagarden hit his first home run as an Oriole, one of only two he ever had. In his first game with the team, came off the what was then called the disabled list in 2012. As the pitch sinks too low to Macy here. Taylor Teagarden was a catcher, you might remember, came over from the Texas Rangers. And yeah, he belted one off Joaquin Benoit to win a game here right around the All-Star break, and a great season as it turned out for the O's. Pitch is tipped foul by Mesa at the plate, 1-2.
0: Well, they won 93 games that year on many, many, many moments just like that one.
1: That was a two-run walk-off in the 13th by Taylor Teagarden. Two-run walk-off in the 13th. Where have we heard that one before? Colton Cowser's like, yeah, Taylor Teagarden, come on. I did that yesterday. 3-1 Baltimore, here's the pitch. Knuckle curve again is hit slowly on the ground to first base. Gobbled up by Pete Alonso. He'll wander over to the bag and touch up. Two down. Not exactly a 422-foot home run that time from Mesa. Now Hunter Fiducia, whose only big league home run to this point in his career was hit a week ago against this guy, Shane Baz. Tampa Bay catchers have only two home runs all season. Pitch to the left-hand batter. Ring up that inside corner, strike one. Look at what the Orioles have done with their catching situation. Masaya is already at 7 home runs. Rutschman's got 7 as well. 0-1 pitch, dipping low. 1-1 to count. Now you get 14 home runs and 47 runs batted in from your catcher's position a third of the way through the season. That'll play. With two out, nobody on the pitch. Taken. Knuckle curve, strike at the knees. Baz is really feeling that pitch, no question. He might get through four innings at only 50 pitches. Right-hander has the hands together. Now he fires. Fastball buzzed inside. Talk about all the production from the O's catchers. Now third base and right field could just pick it up a little bit. Both those positions combining to hit about 190 for a batting average. Here's a 2-2. Swing and a miss. He got him. Pulled the string on the knuckle curve again. That is a Mike Piacina-esque looking pitch right now. And that is 6 strikeouts. Man, that is something. All of them over the last 9 batters he's faced. On we go to the bottom of the 4th. 3-1 Orioles on the Orioles Radio Network.
15: Oriole fans say, let's go O's. They cheer until the last out in the last inning. They never give up. That's the Mike Slocum Law Firm. Hi, I'm attorney Mike Slocum. 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
1: 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It involves the hot dog race, which was just run. A simulation, by the way. It was not a live one tonight. Here's Jeremiah Jackson taking low from Clevenger 1-0. O's on top 3-1 in the fourth inning. Don't let mustard get hot. That's what everybody's been saying in the condiment world these days. And sure enough, having been shut out for 27 straight, as Jackson pegs one deep to left, it curls, it's foul. Wide of the pole, doubles distance. It's 1-1 to Jackson now. But we had started this year with mustard going 0-27 in the hot dog race. Now back-to-back, Jack. Congratulations, mustard. I guess he got fixed up on that trip down to Frederick. Pitch from Clevenger coming. It's high, 2-1.
0: And I can see some similarities between these Orioles and mustard. Although the Orioles were not 0-27, not the start anyone wanted. All of a sudden, the Orioles picking things up, starting to creep in this thing. Is that what mustard's doing? Some people are asking that question, Josh.
1: Many are asking that question. 2-1 is high, 3-1. So, yeah, the 88 Orioles famously started 0-21. Then by 1989, a year later, it was the why not season. They almost scaled to the top of the mountain. Maybe in the condiment world, we ask the same question. Why not? Or just why? 3-1. Chop ball towards short, deep in that hole. Walls are rather done planting and firing to get him. Walls, the scratch right before the game. Dunn asked to come in. Made a nice play right there to get Jackson. One down. Colton Cowser comes up. And pardon the pun, we are still relishing the weekend of Colton Cowser. It's a back-to-back walk-off Jacks. Freddie Lynn, the last Oriole to go 2 days in a row with walk-off home runs, is an Oriole back in 85. As the pitch paints the outside corner, nothing in one. A lot of good stuff starting to happen for Colton just in the last 2 weeks now. A little moderate change with his setup. Looks at a breaking ball at the knees here for a strike, nothing in two. It's not super noticeable, but he's got a little leg kick now. And for what it's worth, he's 6 for his last 18 with 3 home runs, all 3 of his home runs this year. The pitch coming, check swing, and it slides outside. Very tough for Cowser to hit lefties. That's been a constant for him, and certainly a guy with a good sweeper like Clevenger. That makes it even tougher. Blaze Alexander on deck. Bases clear, one out. Now the kick and the pitch. Breaking ball. Froze him. Strike 3 called. Now a lot of sweepers that he had to deal with there, and he didn't pull the trigger on that last one.
0: Really tough ask, having Cowser bat there left on left, but a little bit of a change in the decision process for Craig Albernaz not going to Tyler O'Neill there, and I think it makes a lot of sense. One is Cowser will have later game at-bats against right-handed pitching.
1: Here's Blaze Alexander with nobody on. Swings and misses, nothing in one.
0: You do have a 3-1 lead. Why would you give up something defensively at this point in the game? So a rare opportunity for Cowser left on left, although it is asking a lot when you never do it.
1: The Kansas native Clevenger steers the next one in high, 1-1 the count. Talked about how Blaze can play just about anywhere. He's starting at third base tonight. That is, he says, his favorite position. 1-1 pitch, swing and a miss. His favorite player growing up was Manny Machado in his Orioles days. So even though Blaze doesn't really have a true Orioles tie-in, he didn't grow up in the area or anything like that, his guy was Orioles-era Manny Machado. He was a fan favorite playing in Arizona last year, despite some mediocre stats at a .230 batting average. Leg kick in the 1-2 from Clevenger is fought off foul down towards first. Of course, with Arizona, Nolan Arenado came in and basically pushed him out. Arizona loved his versatility. The Orioles just loved it more and made sure they'd get him in here. 3-1 Baltimore, our score in the fourth. Here's the pitch. Line shot foul up over the Orioles dugout, right into that protective netting. And if you're an Orioles fan of some age, you'll know the Orioles have always had spare parts to make the machinery go. That's always been a key element of really good Orioles teams. Versatility. 1-2, a check swing and it rides inside. Would the O's have gone to the series in 79 without Brother Lowe or Terry Crowley or Len Sakata? That's the kind of guy that Blaze Alexander purports to be. 2-2, two-out pitch. Another foul ball blasted off to the right side. It went in and out of the second deck. By the way, speaking of third baseman, very sad news that Bob Horner has passed away. One-time number one overall pick out of Arizona State. Great Atlanta Brave. Now the 2-2 again. Hits the outside corner, strike three call. A little backdoor slider action there to retire the side. There's actually eight straight set down by the Rays now. O's 3, Tampa Bay 1 at the end of 4 on the Orioles Radio Network.
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1: 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Here's Brett Hollander.
0: Thank you, Josh Lewin. Shane Bodds, 6 of the last 7 outs he's recorded have been by strikeout. And he goes knuckle curve, strike one, to Oliver Dunn. Josh mentioned that knuckle curve that Bodds is really feeling right now. He's thrown a ton today. And he's really throwing it almost exclusively to left-handed batters. Inside, almost hit Dunn. Right to the backstop of the fastball. Off the mitt of the catcher, Basayo, 1-1. Right now, Boz, he's thrown that knuckle curve today more than any other pitch. The 1-1, grounded sharply to second base, backhanded by Jackson Holliday. He fires to first just in time to get the speedy done. And that's out number one. Shane Bodds has 6 swing and misses so far today. That's up for him. And a good sign for Bodds. He's been very efficient so far today. 53 pitches right now. As Chandler Simpson takes a knuckle curve outside, 1-0.
1: Almost thumbing his nose at his old organization. I mean, it's now 10-plus innings against the Rays and one run allowed.
0: And it's been now 3 good starts in a row for Boz. Line drive into right field. Cowser over and lands in front of him for a base hit. He comes up with it quickly, fires to second base to keep Simpson at first. So a single into right for Simpson. He has two hits today, and now the big boy's coming up for the Rays. Already a critical moment in this game with the Orioles up by two. That was a hanging knuckle curve.
1: That's five hits in a short series for Chandler Simpson. You're right. If you're going to table set, that's how to do it, to set up the Caminero, Aranda, Diaz part of the order.
0: Seven hits for the Rays, but three came in the first and then two in the third. He's been really good since that double play he got in the first inning. A pop-up here back towards us, and it will land just in front of us. I knew that was coming, Josh. I don't know where or when. It was at a mile high, and it landed just in front of you.
1: Disappeared from view. I short-armed it anyway. Don't worry about it. I'm a man of the people. I want the fans to have.
0: Yes, of course.
1: Well, also, I don't want a broken hand.
0: Ryan Leshko says it would be a dream of his to catch a ball in this booth. Toss over to first. Simpson back with a dive. A lot of pressure right now on Basayo. Simpson will run in any situation, even with his team down two runs. Basayo throwing out 29% of would-be base stealers. That's a very good number, above league average. 0-1 to Caminero. The pitch. And Junior takes a strike. Knuckle curve right on right, 0-2. The Orioles, after this series wraps up tomorrow, they will not miss Caminero, Aranda, and Diaz. Certainly the pitching staff will not. These three guys, just a nightmare to face. 0-2 in the pitch. Down and away for a ball, yanked a cutter, 1-2. If you'll, everything else in this Rays lineup, you can get out if you pitch well, but these three are really good hitters. They're clutch hitters, they're power hitters, and Caminero, one of the great young sluggers in this game. Down and away, lays off a knuckle curve, 2-2. With one out in the top of the fifth, Baltimore had 3-1. The Rays out hitting the Orioles, 7-3. Boz at 59 pitches right now. Working into this fifth inning. He now leads the club in innings pitched this year. The 2-2. Swing and a foul tip. It's off Basayo. He couldn't catch it, and that hit him. And he's down. No sign of a trainer in the Orioles dugout. But Boz delivered a nasty pitch there. Caminero got a piece of it, and he fouled it off Basayo. I'm not sure where it got him. I'm not sure if I want to know where it got him.
1: A thumbs up from Basayo towards the dugout. A lot of spin on that ball, and then it hit the... Well, it looked like a double doink. It hit the knee on the right, and then the inner thigh on the left.
0: 2-2. Caminero has life. He has 13 home runs this year after a 40-plus home run season last year. Simpson being held at first by Alonso. Shane Boz, a long hold. Toss over to first, and Simpson is back. Second disengagement. So you would expect Simpson to take off here.
1: Does have 14 steals, but eight times caught stealing, including yesterday.
0: What a throw that was by Adley Rutschman.
1: Oh, best of the year.
0: You couldn't do it any better. No one could have. The 2-2, Simpson not going, and the pitch, a ball, a very close pitch with a sinker, and now it's 3-2. That was very close. Just a little low. I mean, just low. Orioles have one ABS challenge. So now it's a full count. The 3-2, there goes Simpson, and it's ball four. First and second with a tie run at first base, and just one out. And the batter will be the very clutch, Jonathan Aranda.
1: So he's hitting 350 with runners in scoring position, to your point. Had a double and a home run yesterday, two singles tonight.
0: First walk by Boz. He's been filling up the strike zone tonight, which has been great to see. But he is in a pickle. First and second for one of the game's great run producers. Blaze Alexander in at third. And it's a check swing roller, third base side foul. And Boz steals a strike on an excuse me check swing foul ball. 0-1 to Aranda is 2-for-2 with an RBI single. He leads the American League in runs batted in. A left-handed hitter, one of six left-handed batters in this Rays order tonight, with another dangerous hitter, Yandy Diaz, on deck. The 0-1. A big swing and a foul ball back of home plate. Spoiled a fastball there. 0-2 to Aranda. Well, he couldn't put away Caminero. He got ahead of him, 1-2, and then lost him and eventually walked him. That pitch was at the very top of the strike zone. They're trying, right now, they're starting this at-bat off with fastballs up in the zone. 0-2 to Aranda. The pitch by Boz. Swing and a miss. He struck him out. He blew a fastball right by him. A foul tip into the mid of Basayo. Maybe the best fastball of the night for Boz. He gets the strikeout, and there are two outs. Seven strikeout for Shane Boz. Here's Yandy Diaz, who has been bad news over the years facing Oriole pitching. The pitch by Shane. In the air, down the right field line. It will go foul and out of play. 0-1. First and second, but now there are two outs. Boz still at only 66 pitches. The fifth inning is presented by Navy Football. Purchase your season group and single game tickets today at NavySports.com. A new season high in punchouts for Boz at 7. 0-1 to Yandy Diaz. The pitch. Swing and a foul ball. Back of home plate, 0-2.
1: His career high, by the way, is 11. He's at only 67 pitches right now, meaning he's got another 30 or 40 in him tonight. So that 11 is in range if he keeps on popping them in there like he's been.
0: Despite the great start yesterday by Bradish, this Orioles bullpen is not in good shape. Now, the Rays might be in worse shape, but when you go and play 13 innings after a doubleheader, you're asking a lot of this bullpen. 0-2 to Yandy Diaz. Can't throw him a strike right now. First and second with two outs. 3-1 Baltimore, top of the fifth. Boz delivers. And it's a jam shot pop-up, foul ball off to the right, and it fades back into the seats. He did throw him a strike. These Rays hitters in big moments, they work the toughest at-bats. Yeah, it's a great day for an Orioles starter to give some length. 0-2 to Diaz. Boz spins around and looks Simpson back to the bag at second. There is action in the Rays pen. Martin, the right-hander, is getting loose, the rookie. The 0-2. High for a ball, 1-2. Went back to the fastball. That at 98. Trevor Martin warming up. Just a handful of major league appearances to his name. Shane Boz trying to get out of a jam in the fifth. The pitch. Swing and a miss. He struck him out. Got him with the knuckle curve. And Shane Boz, 8 punch-outs on a Tuesday night at Camden Yards. And the Rays leave 2 more. He gets Aranda and Diaz to strike out swinging. Wow. We go to the bottom of the fifth. It's 3-1 O's on the Orioles Radio Network.
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10: When I was younger, I may have did some stupid things, even committed some crimes, but I am not.

0: It's middle game of three. Orioles trying to get to this homestand off to a 4-1 start after some dramatic wins so far in this homestand. Ryan Leshko with us and Kyle O'Brien back at our flagship WBAL in Baltimore. 3-1 Orioles here, bottom of the fifth. New pitcher for the Rays. It's Trevor Martin, the right-hander, and his pitch to Jackson Holliday is a foul ball down the left field line, 0-1. So the Rays, after having to also use a lot of their pen yesterday, they added Craig Kimbrell today. They go to Martin here, back of Clevinger. The starter, Griffin Jacks, goes only two innings tonight. Martin delivers. Holliday fouls it off the catcher. 0-2 to Jackson. 9-1-2 due up for the O's here in the bottom of the fifth. On a muggy night here in downtown Baltimore. But so far, no rain. Martin back with the club. Recently recalled. The 0-2. Outside, 1-2. Yeah, the Rays and Orioles, somewhat of a desperate situation bullpen-wise after that marathon yesterday. The 1-2 pitch to Jackson Holliday. Outside, a close pitch at 96 miles per hour. It missed, 2-2. Martin making just his fourth major league appearance. 2-2 to Jackson Holliday. The pitch. Holliday gets jammed. He pops it up. A ronda over in foul territory, and it's a few rows back. Holliday had an RBI base hit his first time up. Base hit the other way in a big spot. Two and two to Jackson and the pitch. Line drive center field, base hit. Towards right center. Mullins gets to it quickly, but that's a very solid base hit for Jackson Holliday. He's 2-for-2. Martin, originally a third-round pick in 2022 out of Oklahoma State by Tampa Bay, a 25-year-old right-hander from Oklahoma. Now Kyle Snyder, the pitching coach, will jog to the mound here at Camden Yards.
1: Well, to have to match up against a Holliday of all things when you're talking about Oklahoma State, that is Stillwater royalty, that Holliday clan in that Stillwater area.
0: Taylor Ward's going to bat. 3-1 Orioles. And a media on the mound gives us time for the Johns Hopkins Medicine out-of-town scoreboard. Right now, Tigers and Angels are playing in Motown. 4-4 game, bottom five. The Cubs, what is it, 9 in a row they've lost? They're getting beaten right now in the bottom of the fifth by the Pirates, 6-1. In Pittsburgh, and the Pirates have the bases loaded with just one out. That is an unreal turn of events on the north side of Chicago.
1: And they'd still be two games over 500 if they lose tonight.
0: Ward the batter. Conference is over. Holliday at first in the pitch. Ward takes the ball. 1-0. This game is becoming the game of baseball. Just impossible to figure out.
1: Yeah. Well, how about, I mean, I saw this one today. The Padres for the entire month of May, they're hitting 197, but they're winning games.
0: I was looking at that lineup yesterday. I just can't figure it out. The 1-0. In the air, right center field. Mullins is back. He's circling it. Shy of the warning track, he makes the catch. Holliday bluffs his tag. As the throw goes to second base, Holliday goes back to first. One out.
1: The Dodgers, meantime, have a run differential of plus 108. And just to put that in perspective, you're looking who's next best. And you're looking for, okay, does anybody have like even a plus 90 or a plus 80 or a plus 70? No, the Yankees are next best at plus 66. They're at plus 108.
0: Long way to go, but how about the Blue Jays, who are beating the Marlins right now, 2-0 top of the fourth? They won the pennant last year. They're 4 below 500. Toss over to first and Holliday back. It's just become very hard to figure